0: Rusty has a cape on.
1: I know. And if you want to watch it, I put it on YouTube.
0: So oh, it's already there. You can watch me talk to Andrew Jones.
1: Yeah.
0: It was just his voice.
1: Yeah.
0: But you can watch me talk to him.
1: Yeah. You can pick.
0: And that's always fun.
1: Mm-hmm.
0: Always fun. You can see me laugh.
1: Yeah.
0: I laugh a lot.
1: Mm-hmm.
0: I find life
1: fun.
0: Fun
1: times.
0: Well, we do.
1: Yeah.
0: I find fun.
1: Mm-hmm.
0: Always. Even if it seems like I'm hypercritical of certain things, and I am. It's part of the, it's an occupational hazard, I guess. For instance, the new head football coach at Michigan, not really criticizing this, but Big Ten Media Days started today. We had the ACC version, mm-hmm. what, 3 weeks ago, right?
1: Yep.
0: Last week was the SEC. This week is the Big Ten. Madness.
1: Wonder anyway, if Chip will be there.
0: He is there.
1: Oh.
0: By the way, Chip is not on the show tomorrow.
1: Oh, sad.
0: Very disappointing. All of it is disappointing.
1: How will we have a Wednesday without a Chip Patterson Wednesday?
0: We'll talk to Rod Brindamore.
1: That'll make up for it.
0: Also, Mike Golic is on the show tomorrow.
1: Oh, fun.
0: Yeah. So he's back and better than ever. Some people will get the reference. Anyway, but Rod Brindamore on the show tomorrow. So Kyle Whittingham is the new head coach at Michigan, and he is advocating. He said the only way to save college football, and I'll get into this a little bit later on, but just like, you know, thumbnail of it. The only way to save college football is a Super League, 48 to 60 teams, roughly, you know, collective bargaining and a salary cap. Which is probably where we're going to end up. Ultimately where we're going to end up. Because I think it would have been way better for the industry as a whole if people in charge a decade ago had recognized, yeah, what we're doing here isn't good. Players need to be compensated. We can keep players longer here if we compensate them. And it might not have taken millions upon millions of dollars to do that, but ultimately, it's where we are, right? They didn't want to do it then, and my response to what Kyle Whittingham had to say is simply this. Yes, you're right. This is where we ultimately should end up. But my prediction is whether something passes Congress or not, and I just still do not believe it will or ever will, the people who run the sport are still so hell-bent on maintaining some contact with the status quo that we will not get to where we need to be until we figure out a way to maintain status quo, and then they repeatedly lose in court. So we are still, I'll just say, 8 good quality court defeats away from where we need to be. That is simply, that is my prediction. All right, Wall of Sound.
2: The Wall of Sound is a function of this studio. There's no doubt about it.
0: Andrew Jones brought us back, publisher Tar Heel 247 online, talking about the Tar Heels, and that was actually Bobby Petrino. But we all know what's going on around North Carolina's football program right now, with Michael Lombardi taking a paid leave of absence for a potential violation of university policy. It's an HR violation. It was a complaint filed by a former football staff member, not a coaching staff member necessarily, but somebody worked in the front office. Here's Andy Staples of On Three on whether or not this is where we're headed, and if where we're headed is, you know, no longer Lombardi and Belichick regime, Carolina's still in pretty good shape.
3: North Carolina, despite being in the ACC, doesn't need to worry about anything.
4: Yeah,
3: they will be part of whatever's next. If it's the Big Ten and the SEC still lording over everything, when the realignment crap hits the fan, North Carolina's fine. Like, the Big Ten and the SEC will be fighting over them.
4: Yeah.
3: So this job is a good job.
4: Mm-hmm.
3: Throw out your sleeping giant jokes. It's a good job. The person holding it is not trying very hard right now.
0: But despite being in the ACC, what?
1: The shade.
0: Come on, Andy.
1: I know. Wow.
0: I'm going to text Andy. I mean, despite being in the ACC. That is so funny. All right, it's fine. It's Andy Staples on three. We've talked to him a bunch. We'll get to him after the Big Ten media extravaganza is over. Inside Carolina's Greg Barnes. Like, when we talked to Andrew Jones, you could tell. Like, they're sick and tired of all this other stuff. Barnes sounds even more at the end of it all. He's ready for this stuff to be over. Here is Barnes on everything.
5: There has been a lot of struggle since Belichick arrived on campus with kind of the, you know, off the field stuff. And it's just kind of put North Carolina in the spotlight in the way that North Carolina did not want to be. Of course, there's a lot of positive media coverage for North Carolina the first 8 months that Belichick was in town. And then really after the TCU game kicked off, it pretty much was largely negative in the months after. And I think once we got to the offseason and you got the recruiting class that was top 20 and you got Bobby Petrino hired, things really settled down after that dose of good news. And I think people kind of expected and hoped that maybe we were past a lot of that drama. And then, of course, as we get close to training camp, a lot of good vibes come out at ACC kickoff. But then this news came out Monday morning. And I think it's important to say we don't know the severity of this. I mean, this could be – we know how Lombardi kind of his personality. He's not afraid to ruffle feathers. That's just kind of how he's wired. And Belichick's that way a little bit too. So we don't know the extent of what in this complaint is. It could be just you rubbing somebody the wrong way. It could be something more significant than that. We don't know. We have to wait and see exactly how this plays out. But just the opportunity for the national spotlight to descend on North Carolina once again in a negative light, I think that causes a lot of frustration within the fan base, understandably so, because there's a little bit of embarrassment after what happened last year and how things have played out. And I think a lot of people were just hoping that you could go into this year, be under the radar, maybe be better than expected, and then you'd have some positive news coverage to come out of it. And clearly, the week of training camp, this is not what you want to start.
0: Football. Just play. Maybe win a couple of games you're not supposed to win. All right, one more thing before we take a break. I don't know how many people heard Charles Barkley was on one of the ESPN shows, I believe, saying, man, if LeBron James can win two championships for the Sixers, he's the GOAT. Brian Windhorst of ESPN heard that and just couldn't.
6: What are we doing here? We're talking about him winning multiple more titles? What kind of preposterous situation? His legacy is established. It's set. It's done. What about three? Why not four? Why not five? Why not six? Why not 12? What?
7: They tried that in Miami. It didn't work.
6: I love Charles. He's such a value add to the sport. Talking about him adding two titles, I hate this about the NBA. I hate this. I hate that it's like, let's get our fingers out and let's start counting. One, two, nope, three is no good. Four is good, not good enough. Five, what about seven? What about nine? What about 16? I hate it. I hate this discourse so much. I hate that we are seeing something so refreshingly unbelievable that LeBron would join the Philadelphia 76ers. None of us saw this coming. Give us this gift of playing potentially like 15 or 18 like amazingly delicious matchups this year. Think of those games with Boston. Think of those games with the Lakers. Think of those games with the Cavs and the Knicks and the Heat and the Warriors. Like, oh my God, this is going to be amazing. And it's like, nope. He needs 2, 3, 7, 12, 37. Like, I hate this so much about the NBA that it's about counting championships. I don't want to be a part of it. I want to opt out. I'm done talking about it on this conversation. Thank you. Go ahead.
0: I saw that. The exasperation on Brian Windhorst's face is just
1: perfect.
0: Awesome. I mean, I can't stop smiling.
1: Yeah.
0: Because I watched it. I went, yep, there you go, Brian. I'm with him.
1: Yeah.
0: I'm with him. We get this way with football, with Brady versus Montana. I don't care. It's all an opinion. There's no way to prove one way or the other. I think Montana's the greatest quarterback ever. I think Bill Walsh, the greatest coach ever. That's just an opinion. Your opinion that Brady is the greatest quarterback ever? Could be right. Could be wrong. I could be right. Heck, Dan Marino might be the greatest quarterback of all time. He didn't win a Super Bowl. So many other things are at play. Anyway, these conversations always come down to, well, I got the ultimate. Who won the most? As though people win on their own. They don't. All right, when we come back, J.D. Watson, a former soccer player at UNC. Major League Soccer's All-Star Game is tomorrow. We'll talk about that a little bit, but also, where's the league? What do you think of the World Cup and the U.S. men's national team's performance in it, and where we go from there?
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20: We need Cheez-Its, so I went to go get magical Lucky Cheez-Its, and guess what? Boom. Period two. Tied it up. And then at the end of the game, I still had like 8 Cheez-Its in the cup left, and I said, Lucky Cheez-Its.
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22: 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All we need is somebody to lean
0: on. See Adam Gold Show. I'm Adam Gold, Victoria producing the program. It has been a great summer. If you're like me and you have caught the bug of the beautiful game.
20: But not that bug.
0: Not that bug. You don't want that bug. No. Stay away from... Well, actually, I don't know if you should stay away from bag lettuce. Yeah. I'm not sure. I don't know what to believe anymore. I have not had that bug bite me yet. But the World Cup was enormous. In fact, the final between Spain and Argentina, the second most watched television show of the year, behind only the Super Bowl. 66.4 million people across Fox and Telemundo in the United States watched. 66.4 million people! They had about 30 million. It was less than that. It was probably like 18 million on a Wednesday afternoon.
20: Yeah.
0: Watch England, Argentina.
20: And what? That was even one of them.
0: 3 o'clock Eastern. Silly. That was 5, actually. The match prior was 3 o'clock. Just absolutely nutty. Jamie Watson, who, a Carolina guy, 12-year player, and now, very prominently, a MLS broadcaster joining us on the Adam Gold Show. Do I hear rain in the background?
23: No, what you're hearing is downtown Charlotte buzzing. I'm here for MLS All-Star Game, right. Adam. So you're right. I'm close, but just a little bit too far away. So sorry for the ambient noises of a bustling downtown. But, man, it is so good to hear your voice again. I miss you, my brother.
0: Well, the studio is here for you. Anytime, whenever you're back in town, we'll get it done. And I know you cover the NWSL as well. All right, so let's kind of dig into the aftermath of the World Cup. We can get back to that if we have time. But the aftermath of it, because Major League Soccer has this ad campaign, we'll take it from here. I'm paraphrasing it. I think I got it mostly right. How do they take it from here? And I know the first two matches on Fox each drew roughly 500,000 people, and there were some out there going, well, the audience was only 1%. And I'm like, compare that to other matches. I think those are enormous numbers based on where they normally are. That's not knocking it. 500,000 people a match for a Major League Soccer match is pretty good on Fox properties.
23: Yeah, you know, it was without a doubt, and this is not recency bias or being a prisoner of the moment, Adam, this was the best World Cup of my lifetime.
0: Yeah.
23: Getting to watch it from start to finish, and I mean, by the grace of God, I was able to be a part of it. I'm so thankful for that, to get to cover a bunch of the games. It was absolutely remarkable to see how this World Cup was broadcast, I thought, brilliantly on Fox, and then I was able to do it on the world feed around the world, but also how it was received by people who got off of the internet and went out and touched some grass, met some new people, experienced some new cultures. It was absolutely remarkable, man. And of course, we need social media to help amplify that and tell that story. But it was incredible to see how this World Cup made it seem so real. And I think the biggest takeaway, to answer your question, for the slogan of Thanks World, we'll take it from here for Major League Soccer, what I think will be the biggest legacy of this, because after 94, World Cup here was the last time that the U.S. hosted.
0: Mm-hmm.
23: MLS launched in 1996. Well, MLS is solid. NWSL is solid. Now, what is the next step after this World Cup? And I think what this World Cup showed, it was so much in everyone's face It was so forward-facing. Even if you wanted to be the biggest hater of soccer, you cannot hate on the fact that this was a World Cup that ultimately said, okay, soccer maybe doesn't actually suck, because there's so much amazingness that comes to it when you can get community together, get people together, that you don't have to love the 90 minutes on the field and understand every nuance of the game like you do, Adam, or I do, but you understand what it's like to be a part of something bigger than yourself. And it's a sense of community that you can find at your local MLS game or USL Championships, NWSL game, whatever you want it to be. And I think it's going to make it much more prevalent that soccer is widely accepted across the board, which I think will then hopefully now turn that into a higher attendance, higher engagement, and then ultimately really help shift this into overdrive of being a widely accepted and appreciated and attended sport.
0: Jamie Watson is joining us here on the Adam Gold Show, former pro MLS, UNC, played that, although not a pro at UNC because that wasn't allowed back then.
23: I miss those NIL days. I wish I could have taken part in those. Those would have been fun.
0: Oh, man, you would have just raked it in, all the free timeout chicken.
23: Exactly.
0: So how does MLS, how does soccer in the U.S. take that next step? Is it... because I know this is a conversation being had now. Do we have to relax roster and salary rules to maybe attract not more Messies, but more, good players who aren't necessarily killing it in the English Premier League or Serie A or Ligue 1, and have them come to MLS and raise the profile of the league and make that more simple? Or is it promotion and relegation? How do we take that next step?
23: Adam, you know, this is the great thing is I hope your listeners and viewers just understand how elite of a mindset you have with soccer and how much you understand it, because you're a great host. You're asking me the question, and I think you know the first sort of lead-in, the first question you had to me there was understanding that, yeah, I do think the biggest thing that you can do to help attract viewers is loosening the rules on roster restrictions and roster spend. And look, it's not my money, so I'm also asking other people to spend millions upon millions of dollars to help improve the quality of player in the league, because ultimately everybody wants to watch the leagues that have the best players in the world, whatever your sport is. We're just talking about soccer in this instance. So if Major League Soccer can find a way to allow owners who want to be ambitious, who want to spend money to be able to bring better players in, then they should facilitate that. That should be something I believe Major League Soccer should take the initiative on and say, we're not going to hold back owners who want to reward their fans with players that they feel give them the best chance to win, but also make it an entertaining product. And like any business, I don't think you should hold back companies if they want to spend money and want to make the product better for the consumer. And, you know, you have to make sure that you don't get a league that becomes lopsided and top heavy. So you have to do it in a calculated way, which Major League Soccer, to their credit, has done well in doing to this point. But now we're at a point, Adam, where it's time to let some owners run if they want to. And if some want to sprint, that's fine. I think that would be the next best step and would be a really smart step for Major League Soccer to help make this really, really entertaining and then thus improving the product on the field and getting more eyeballs on the game.
0: All right, I'll get to ProRel in a minute, but wouldn't it be easier if we allowed some of these franchises, whether it's Inter Miami, LAFC, Galaxy, NYCFC, allow some of the higher profile, Atlanta United, which I know you and I were texting a couple of days ago about the potential of not only bringing in Mbolo from Switzerland, but maybe even Darwin Nunez from like the Saudi Pro League, who obviously played for Uruguay in the World Cup, bring them in, like, bring players like this in, let them spend what they want, and then if we do get to a point where there's imbalance, then you could sort of rein it in. But making Major League Soccer more of a destination than like the senior tour would be so much better, and maybe help to grow where we wouldn't necessarily lose Kevin Sullivan from NYCFC or wherever he is to go to Man City. Not that you're going to stop guys from going to Man City, when they're 16 or 17 years old.
23: You're absolutely right. And we have this X factor that's called living in the United States.
0: Right.
23: There were so many people from around the world that wanted to come live here. Like, I'm standing in downtown Charlotte. I'm looking at MLS signage all around for the All-Star game. And look, I get it's exaggerated because it's the All-Star game and they're going to have it be really in your face for what the event is, and it's a standalone occasion. But, you know, there's also so much good that is going on in all these MLS cities where there are teams that players are going to want to come and be a part of it. Now, financially, it needs to make sense because as great as something else might be, you want to make sure that you're in a place that you're financially compensated, you can maximize because there's a small period of time that you can make the money you can as a player. So if players know that they can make a substantial amount of money and they can live in the United States, it's a no-brainer. And I think that can be the biggest thing that propels this league forward. But you brought up Pro Rel, and here's the thing. With promotion relegation, it works in other countries when it's established that way from the beginning.
0: Right.
23: Here's the thing that I'll take it and sort of pivot into this conversation, and I'll get your thoughts on it, because I'll give you the counter argument as to why promotion relegation doesn't work, and it's backed by about nine figures.
0: Yeah.
23: San Diego FC just came into Major League Soccer and paid $500 million reportedly for a franchise fee. Okay, that's just to be able to say, congratulations, you now have a team. So now you're having to build a practice facility. You're having to pay staff to run the team, players to play on the team, all these other things. So you're now $600-700 million into a project. And then if you have one bad season, you're now playing in a second division. So why would you do that? Why wouldn't you just go buy a team in the second division,
0: right?
23: Get some really good players, have one good season. Now, all of a sudden, your $50 million franchise fee to get into the second division now goes 10x in the space of 1 year. I just don't see it as being something that's feasible the way that Major League Soccer was structured. It works in other countries because that's the way it's been from the beginning. And whether you agree or disagree, there's just no financial motivation whatsoever for my uneducated, uninformed. I'm not on the inside of these discussions. I'm just reading the tea leaves and thinking, why would they devalue the product? And a lot of these owners have been losing a lot of money for a long time to help get to this point. So is there anything in that you would disagree with or say
0: no?
23: You don't see it similarly.
0: You gave the exact answer I give to all the people who tell me that we need Pro Rel. And I'm like, these people paid too much money to get in. Now, maybe not David Beckham, who only paid $25 million.
23: What a stroke of genius that was. For your listeners, by the way, Beckham, when he signed his deal in 2007, he put a clause in that he wanted to lock in the franchise fee that it was when he joined in 2007, and he had up to 10 years to activate that. Well, within 10 years, Adam, what was the franchise? I think it was like $125 million.
0: Yeah.
23: So he went, you know, 5X on his original investment just because he was smart enough to put that clause in there.
0: Yeah.
23: What a genius,
0: and
23: huh?
0: The league tried to buy it back from him for like $50 million. And he said nope. He had a plan going forward. But I've said this forever. Now, the only way I could see it working would be is if MLS expanded to the point where they could do promotion and relegation within their own structure. And even that, I think, is a pipe dream. But we know that USL is trying to forge something like that. I just don't know how successful it's going to be. We know what happened with North Carolina FC here, suspending operations for the men's club, men's team. They hope to kind of, I don't know, return a couple of years from now, and they're hoping that there will be a form of promotion and relegation there. I just don't know if they're going to be able to do it, and I don't think they're going to have the pockets to compete with Major League Soccer. I don't know what the future is there. Real quick, let me ask you about the NWSL, because I know you follow the whole game. Jamie Watson is joining us here on the Adam Gold Show. He is at the MLS All-Star Game in Charlotte. What are your thoughts on where the Women's League is now? Because it looked like they were losing a lot of their best players to Europe, and it looks like some of them are coming back, and it's certainly significant that Trinity Rodman decided to stick around.
23: Yeah, so I get to cover the NWSL almost weekly, and it's absolutely amazing. I don't think enough people know just how incredibly talented these women are. The women's league is as good as any other league in the world. I truly believe it's the top league in the world from top to bottom. And so I think that we're very fortunate to be able to see world-class players. And to your point with Trinity Rodman, she had an offer to go elsewhere for large sums of money, and NWSL rightly came up with a new rule called the high-impact player. Yeah, that's easy for me to say. And what that did basically was almost equivalent to the designated player role in a sense where you can pay a player beyond what the salary cap measures are to be able to keep the best talent. And I thought that was such a smart move to do that for the NWSL, to keep a player like Trinity Rodman, who is a household name in women's soccer and really in sports, men or women. So I think that that's what this league is doing. They're evolving. The broadcast numbers are incredible. They get viewership. They are what the rest of the world looks to as sort of the preeminent women's soccer league. And so this is a team that, and if I had, you know, that kind of money, I would be investing in a women's sports team right away, because it's just been staggering to see how maybe late to the game we are in supporting and investing in women's sports, but now we're getting caught up to where it needs to be, and it's still got a lot of room to grow. So it's been really cool to be a part of it. And man, I'm glad we're having this conversation, because it needs to be happening more and more. It's really entertaining, really fun to watch.
0: Yeah, we'd really love to see the North Carolina Courage get a new stadium and be able to take their finances, their impact to the next level. Because while the field and the facilities, even though the locker room is non-existent, at Wake Med Soccer Park is, I mean, there's a reason we have College Cup here all the time. There's a reason why TST has made a home here in Cary, North Carolina, and that is such an incredible festival of the sport. The Courage deserve a better place. They deserve
23: Ashley
0: a better
23: Sanchez
0: state.
23: Is a world class talent. She's incredible to watch. She's one of my favorite players in the league to watch. And you're right. Like, their role, I think it's only a matter of when, not if, they'll be able to get that stadium. But Wake Med has been a home. It's been incredible. But also, NWSL has probably outgrown that. Yep. And that's no slouch on Wake Med. It's been a wonderful host. I got a chance to do the TST, like you talked about, and I love going there. A lot of my college experiences were at Wake Med, but North Carolina Courage, they need a space that is their own and is catered to the fan experience, because they're at that level now where they deserve and should have a stadium to their own, so these world-class players can showcase that day in and day out, and the fans can go and enjoy their experience.
0: Yeah, it's not a great fan experience. The game is a great fan experience. The experience of Wake Med Soccer Park makes it a little bit more difficult to really have a great time, other than the 2:45 minutes when we're watching these ladies play. Jamie Watson, we'll do it again very soon. By the way, I know you're based out of Nashville. Did you happen to check out our guys? Did you check out Liverpool Sunderland?
23: So I actually had an event of all the things. I'm a Liverpool guy, as you know. We talk about this all the time. I had an event elsewhere that I had to be out of town for that was, I could not move. And it was one of those, I was like, oh my gosh, I've got my EPL team at my former employer, Nashville SC. So I did not get a chance to do that. But I do get to commentate on Liverpool versus Leeds this Saturday in Chicago. So I'll need you texting me throughout the broadcast. We'll see if we can sneak some words in for you, Adam, on the broadcast. And we'll make it a fun game for your listeners or something as we try to figure out. Maybe you get some of your listeners to text in some words to try to sneak in on the broadcast. How about that?
0: We'll do that. See if we can...
23: words that'll get me canceled.
0: Right.
23: Like,
0: oh, no,
23: I like my job. I want to keep it.
0: I would not do that. I will say this. I kind of dug Federico Chiesa in the second half against Sunderland.
23: Good,
0: I kind of dug that. Yeah. All right. So I'll bother you during Leeds, and of course Liverpool and against Wrexham tomorrow night. But it's in another network. We won't even worry about it. Jamie, I appreciate your time, man.
23: Adam, you're one of the greats in this business. Thank you. Great job to you and Victoria as always. You guys do an awesome job. So thanks for having me. We'll talk soon.
0: You got it, Jamie Watson at Jamie Watson. It disappeared off the screen. 77 on Twitter. I was about to read that. At Jamie Watson 77 on Twitter. All right. When we come back, we'll start the rewind in Charlotte, not with MLS All-Star, but with the Panthers, who got a little bit of bad news today early in practice. All of that in the rewind.
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7: 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Boom. Period 2, tied it up. 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

0: Bob Show and Madam Gold, Victoria on the ones and twos. I'm gonna tell him that I must owe Jamie Watson money.
1: <What's that? laughs> It's very nice.
0: Yes, I don't need that. Fine. Yeah. Look, it's a great sport with the women here. The courage. They need a better stadium. I mean, we're not saying something that hasn't been said before. Wake Med Soccer Park is a great soccer facility. It is not a great home stadium. It isn't. There are zero amenities. There's no locker room to speak of. The fields are awesome. Anybody who's ever played soccer on those surfaces know what I'm talking about. They are world-class surfaces. Whether you played college soccer on the main field at Wake Med, or if you played club soccer on backfields, and there are fields, down the hill from the main stadium, and there are practice fields up more by the cross-country course. It is an unbelievable soccer facility, but a terrible home stadium. Terrible. And it hurts. It hurts their ability to be financially successful. Like, it's getting in the way of being financially successful. So something has to change. They need a stadium, because there's nothing you can do at Wake Med, really, other than tear it down and build a stadium there, which I guess theoretically you could do. It's not that far from, it's only a couple of miles from Lenovo Center. It's 3 miles?
1: Yeah, not far at all.
0: It just isn't far. Mm-hmm. Anyway, and the women deserve it. The women absolutely deserve it. All right, before we get into a rewind, two things. One, I just saw that the Philadelphia Eagles are signing Jalen Carter, defensive tackle, to a 4-year, $152 million contract.
1: Oh, that's all.
0: That's awesome.
1: Wow.
0: That is just awesome. Good for him. First of all, he's amazing. So good for him for that. And the Eagles, it's an organization that knows what they're doing. I'm 100% on board with the Eagles doing that. Pay the guys you have to pay. All right, next. I mentioned this earlier. Kyle Whittingham, who is now the head coach at Michigan. Remember, they fired the last coach, Jim Harbaugh, is obviously in the NFL. So Michigan's got a new coach, Kyle Whittingham, and he believes, I'm reading from a story based on a conversation with Rich Eisen, college football's only viable path forward is a minor league, air quote minor league, to the NFL. He also called for the creation of a 48-60 team super league where everyone works within a collectively bargained salary cap. Players are identified as, quote, employees, which, according to the NCAA, are absolutely non-starters. Well, they can pretend all they want that they are in control of this. Ultimately, at the end of the day, the NCAA will not be. But regardless, right now, they don't want to classify players as employees, even though they are in every sense of the word, and they certainly don't want a super league, which are two things that the current attempt at legislation are working against. I don't know what everybody knows about the Protect College Sports Act, as I say all the time, it will not protect college sports at all. It is designed to maintain status quo, but it will not prevent lawsuits challenging it, beating it to a bloody pulp in the future. So, and this was the way it was posed to me. Whenever a bill is named something, it generally works the opposite. So it will not protect college sports because that's not really what it's designed to do. It's designed to protect the status quo for the time being. So, again, Whittingham told all of this to Rich Eisen. And here's the quote. I think it's got to be an NFL minor league model where we have a salary cap and the players are employees. I think as distasteful as some of that is, I don't think there's any other way better than that. And right now it's out of control. We're going to have probably a dozen teams in the next recruiting cycle with more than $50 million rosters. All right, so remember that phrase you always hear? The current model is unsustainable. And here's what happens. The money keeps going up. I guess it's not unsustainable. If the money keeps rising, it's coming from somewhere. These are all, for the most part, these are all donations. The notion that it's unsustainable, year over year over year, we find it to be different. Now, at some point, will it become unsustainable? Maybe. But we're going to have to see schools, like the money pit's going to have to run dry somewhere. And so far, not only are schools like investing, not the schools, but donors investing more money in athletics, in football, basketball, but more schools are jumping on board with this. So just to borrow from the Princess Bride, unsustainable? You keep using that word. I do not think it means what you think it means. So that was a poor, poor Inigo Montoya.
1: It's a good effort.
0: It was poor. I needed more time to warm up to it.
1: You need some dark chocolate.
0: He was not a dark chocolate fan. Although, Miracle Max, and that was more milk chocolate, it seemed. Anyway, the money's not stopping anytime soon. On top of that, in the latest revision to the Protect College Sports Act, it's kind of built on the House decision and the agreement that the NCAA made with the plaintiffs, which is basically like $22 million from the university set aside for revenue share. Well, they're tacking another $20 million onto that. So they're all, the university level is going higher. So, and that's just retention. So you can maintain the players that you already have so they don't leave. Why not just get to where we're going to get to? Why not just declare the players employees, collectively bargain, based, you know, per conference, per sport? Who cares how many? We should have different systems for different sports. We should. Some of them really won't have a ton of money involved. Some of them will just be, you know, practice conditions and setting aside time, more time for academics. Like, we'll have a whole bunch of different rules for different sports. We can do that. Nothing was supposed to be easy ever. Anyway, that's just something to think about as we experience talking season here in college football. All right, ready to rewind? All right, Mitchell Evans started the day in a bad way for the Carolina Panthers tight end. Down, out, brought the cart out for him. And, you know, whenever the cart comes out, it's never good. As Will Polashek told us, I think there's a lot of potential with Evans down the road. And I asked Will if there's an update other than cart it off.
2: No update other than that, Adam. And it's difficult to envision a scenario that not as is basically similar to what we saw with Nick Skort. You know, anytime they got to bring the card out, never really means a good thing. And it's in a room right now where, I mean, if you look at the other guys who are in there, it's Tremble, Jatavion Sanders, and James Mitchell, the guy they call the governor. It's not exactly what you would call, you know, Greg Olsen, Tony Gonzalez, Travis Kelce. This is not the group that they have assembled when it comes to the tight end room. And I thought it was a maybe overlooked room when it came to what the Panthers did during the offseason. There was somebody I was talking to earlier who said, you know, who was Bryce Young's third down outlet? Well, last year it was Jalen Coker, but unfortunately this year, or fortunately for the Panthers, Coker got so valuable to them that he's no longer just a third down threat. He's the every down threat. And so who do you go to now when Coker's covered up or when Tedrone McMillan's covered up? Every quarterback worth his salt is only as good as their best safety outlet. There could be possibilities that safety outlet could be somebody by the name of Jonathan Brooks, you know, coming out of the backfield as a leak out running back. So I think the Panthers have tried to maybe utilize their safety outlet in a different fashion other than the tight end. We know that they've used some max protect as well with the tight ends as well. But I wouldn't call it a severe loss, but I think it's just one that amplifies an inefficiency on the team even that much more.
0: Will Polashek joined us. He does postgame for the Panthers on WFNZ in Charlotte. One more thing I want to get to the offensive line. Because if you go back to the beginning of training camp, before we found out about Taylor Moten's medical condition, blood clots in his lungs. And by the way, Pro Football Focus came out with their top 32 offensive tackles from last year, and Moten was on it. Number 20 in the entire league. You know, he's not a young guy, so that's, you know, pretty impressive to still be playing at a high level into your 30s at that position. By the way, Trent Williams was third. Dude is 37. No way you could be the third. He is, by the way. He might be the best tackle in the entire league. Third best tackle at age 37. Get out of here. He is that good. Anyway, all things being equal, if Moten were healthy, you have gone into this year with Walker at left tackle, Moten at right tackle, Monroe Freeling kind of a swing guy both sides, and hopefully the return of Ike Ekwonu at some point. And now, because Ekwonu was such a wild card with coming back from the patella tendon injury, and you don't have Moten, now all of a sudden it doesn't look as good. And I asked Will about the tackle position.
2: Well, Freeling is somebody who they cross-trained at both left tackle and right tackle during the preseason.
0: Right.
2: So I'm not going to sit here and say that they were 100% prepared for this, but they at least, I think, went into the season feeling like, hey, if we want to get Monroe on the field, we got to get him ready for everything. And I think it's one of those things where, you know, as a rookie, and he spoke with our flagship, you know, he spoke with WFNZ earlier this week and said, look, you know, I know how to play both. I know that people have said things like, oh, it's like writing with your offhand and things of that nature. He seems to be okay with it and also has a pretty good pedigree around him as well, of course, coming from that very, very staunch offensive line factory that he did. So I think I'm not as worried about that one necessarily. Will there be some growing pains? There are with every offensive lineman. But I think the part that's very interesting is that he's almost kind of the inverse of Ike Ekwonu in that he was a better pass blocker in college than he was a run blocker. And I think it's a lot easier to learn how to run block in the National Football League than it is to be able to adept at, you know, doing the kick slide and pass blocking. So that one doesn't bother me as much as say, maybe the other two do, or at least the Skorton one. The Skorton one, obviously, and I know I don't mean to jump ahead, but that's the one that I feel like is more concerning because he was so great on rundowns. He was so great when it came to development. You know, between him and Prince Amamielen, he was the less of the project of the two guys. And you look like, okay, this could be a breakout season for this guy, especially when you think about the fact that you've got Patrick Jones back on the other side and you've got Princely in reserve. Now you basically have no margin for error. And I think that's the part of it that Obviously, you know, Jalen Phillips is going to be big as well, and there's that part of it. But I do think it's a situation where between Phillips and Jones and Princely Mamiellen, I would not mind the Panthers going out and at least testing out, hey, could we get somebody to at least feel like you're getting a little bit more productivity? Because if there's one thing that the Panthers have not been able to do, whether it's Sergio Rivero as the coordinator or even Phil Snow as the coordinator, they've had a lot of trouble rushing the passer. Mm-hmm. And I'm not talking about getting pressures. I'm talking about getting sacks. People talk a lot about, you know, the PFF grades and things of that nature, and pressures mean those kind of things. You need to get the quarterback on the ground, and he must go down hard. And the Panthers have not done enough of that over the course of the last couple of years.
0: All right, let's try to wrap this up. Here's my feeling on the Panthers. We'll talk more about this tomorrow. Depth and their lack of depth now at offensive tackle, at tight end, at other positions, edge rusher. That's the difference between 7 wins and 11 wins.
3: Wow, now's the time that we're all outside and we're noticing our house, well, it needs a little love.
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14: I'm Christine Lisi. The AL West leading Rangers have upped their lead to 4-1 on the AL East leading Rays thanks to a solo home run by Austin Wins and an RBI single by Evan Carter. Two RBI and a run scored for Gabriel Moreno. Diamondbacks leading the Pirates 6-0, bottom 7. Marlins up 1-0 on the Phillies, bottom 8. The only run, a Kyle Stowers solo shot. Nationals leading the Blue Jays 4-1, bottom 3rd. It was a rough one for Toronto's Shane Bieber tonight. 4 runs, 1 hit, 6 walks. He did not get out of the first inning. Guardians won game 1 of the opener of their doubleheader against the Reds 6-5. In game 2, Cincinnati's up 2-0 on Cleveland in the top of the 7th inning. Yankees leading at the White Sox 3-0, bottom 4. New York's Gerrit Cole, who's got back-to-back 8-plus strikeout starts with 4 Ks so far tonight. An RBI single by Josh Bell has given the Twins a 1-0 lead on the Royals top of the 6th. Cubs leading the Cardinals 7-0 top of the 4th. Seiya Suzuki 2-for-3 with an RBI and a run scored. Tigers have opened up a 12-0 lead on the Orioles bottom 8. Gleyber Torres has driven in 5 runs 4 runs scored for Kevin McGonigal.

0: The focus ahead of Monday's trade deadline remains on Detroit and what it'll do with ace Tarik Skubal. Tigers haven't given any indication of their plans. Skipper A.J. Hinch did tell reporters tonight Skubal is still scheduled to start against the Orioles tomorrow. Tests revealed Red Sox newly acquired infielder Curtis Meade has a broken left wrist. He'll meet with a hand specialist tomorrow, and then a timetable for his potential return and whether or not he needs surgery will be determined.
1: Hey, this is Rich Eisen. Coming up on Wednesday, Monday Night Football's Joe Buck. We'll give you a Cincinnati Bengals four-down preview. And Jeremy Swift, the man who plays Higgins in Ted Lasso, joins us in studio. That's Wednesday's Rich Eisen Show on Disney+, the ESPN app, and ESPN Radio.
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4: Hour number three of Amber and Ian. Adam Kaufman's hanging out. He's filling in for Ian tonight because Ian is at Big Ten Media Days in Chicago. He has been sending us all the sound. 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At Adam M. Kaufman is how you find him. At Amber W. Sports is how do you find me. We've been having a lot of NFL conversations as well. We broke out into a debate who's the best quarterback in the NFL. And also, we've been in the midst of our ESPN Radio Rank'em series as we get you ready for the NFL season. All 32 are in training camp now, so it feels real. Football is upon us. And today's ESPN Rank'em series is a good one. It's top five players under the most heat. Adam did his earlier, so check out the pod if you missed his. Let's get to mine.
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5: 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Bills Mafia. 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
3: To the top five defenses.
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8: 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Locked and loaded.
4: The Houston Texans defense. That thing is a monster.
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3: 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The top five players under the most heat. Number five.
4: I like this because we normally talk about heat in terms of coaches, but there are tons of players around the NFL that are under a lot of heat. Adam rattled off a million names earlier that he could have included in his list. This is one of those ones that's hard to only get five. I think you and I only overlap with a spot on these. On this list. I don't have yours written down, but I think that.
10: I'll give it to you. It was five Shedeur Sanders, four Brian Thomas Jr., three C.J. Stroud, two Puka Nacua, one Josh Allen.
4: Yep. There's only one semi-sort of overlap on this list, and that's even loose. So let's get to mine.
3: Number five.
4: Geno Smith. Now stick with me here, because I don't even think you mentioned him when you rattled off the 37 names that you could have had on your list. I don't think Geno Smith was one of them. He would be higher on the list if he didn't play for the New York Jets. It's the Jets. There's only so high I can put him. But he still makes my list, because with Geno, we're talking about a guy whose career is quite literally up against it. And there's no higher stakes than that. He either can prove in New York that he goes back to the place that drafted him. Okay, I could actually be a starting quarterback for a few more years here in the NFL. I'm still that caliber of a quarterback, like he showed for a brief period of time there in Seattle. Or he could go there and it could feel a little bit like the Raiders felt with him, and it could be a massive flop. And if that happens, Adam, at this point in Geno Smith's career, it is over for Geno Smith. So there's no higher stakes than quite literally it being over for you. He's 35 years old. I'm not saying he'll be kicked out of the NFL, but I am saying he will never get another starting job again in the NFL, and his days will be very quickly numbered, period, in the NFL if this goes poorly.
10: Amber, I'm a guest here, and you guys have been so kind to have me over multiple times.
4: Oh,
10: you don't go to a guest house and criticize the meal, right? You eat the food that's fed to you, you smile, and you move on. But he's about to be 36 in October.
4: That's why the stakes are so high. He's out of time.
10: What stakes? What's left to prove? I mean, he's 36.
4: Proven anything, everything.
10: He's out of the league. It's over. He's a Jet now. Didn't you see the quote from Plaxico Burress earlier today saying that when he was a Jet, it felt like prison? That's basically where Geno Smith is. He's coming off a 2-13 season with the Raiders, and now he's been banished to the Meadowlands to play for the Jets. It's over now.
4: He was good in Seattle. Remember that whole thing? I mean, I know that the guy after him won
10: a
4: Super Bowl.
10: It was a fun year.
4: But yeah, it was a good year there for Geno Smith. We had a good year with Geno
10: Smith. Of the dozen he's been in the NFL, it was a good year.
4: All right, fair enough. Let's move it along.
3: Number four.
4: Maybe you like my number four better. Number four, Baker Mayfield. Now, I love myself some Baker Mayfield. I think he's a great quarterback, and I think he's been so fun to watch in Tampa. Baker said when he went to Tampa that he found how to get his joy back from football, and I felt like that was really, really apparent. Frankly, the couple stops before Tampa as well, but I felt like that was really, really apparent for Baker Mayfield there with the Buccaneers. It just seemed like Baker enjoyed it, and that's something that we hadn't seen from Baker maybe ever, maybe like very beginning of his Cleveland days there. And so Baker Mayfield not being able to work out a deal with Tampa, which is where they're at right now, feels disappointing because I felt like he had proven, okay, he's going to be the future, but I also get it. Not the best season in the world this past season. There's a lot of money on the line. And if you're a team like Tampa who ain't winning a Super Bowl at this point, then how much do you tie up in your quarterback in a very overinflated, generally quarterback market that you're competing with? The magic of Baker is that you had him on a very cheap deal and you were getting production well above the contract. And now you're at a stalemate with Baker because he wants his due. And I understand his position. I also understand Tampa's trepidation to come to some of those numbers because of what that means in a salary cap sport. And so right now they're in a stalemate. It looks like the contract negotiations, the reports are today, they are done. He is not negotiating anymore right now. He'll go into the season on the last year of his deal. And then are they going to franchise tag him next season? Sure, but that always runs the risk of things getting ugly. And the reason that makes it so hot to me, Adam, is again, this was a dude who I felt like found his joy again. And I feel like this situation now puts that at risk.
10: I watched the latest season of Quarterback. I got to know Baker just a little bit. Talked to him out at the Super Bowl, as a matter of fact. Good guy. Big fan. And I love the fact that Baker Mayfield's betting on himself. This one was highly considered as far as my list goes. To your point, not a lot of things to smile about during those Cleveland days, though there was an 11-5 season. But he didn't look truly happy until that one win in that game that he debuted for the Rams. And then, obviously, goes to Tampa on a modest contract for the 1 year, proves himself, and he gets the 3-year, $100 million deal. But you can't ignore that now 30, the stats went a little backwards last year. So I appreciate that he's betting on himself, and I like it. I think it's going to work out for him. I think he's going to get paid.
4: Yeah, I think he ultimately does get paid, and they ultimately do work it out. But that's why, obviously, it's a risky proposition. Next.
3: Number three.
4: Number three for me is a guy who's never really gotten off the ground running in J.J. McCarthy in Minnesota. And I don't think that it's good news when they bring Kyler Murray into that locker room. I know they're claiming, Kevin O'Connell is claiming, that it's a real quarterback battle there in Minnesota. But Adam, I feel like the quarterback battle was over the second they decided to bring in Kyler, because them even bringing in Kyler indicates to me that they don't think JJ is it. And that's a bummer for a dude who I felt like did have a lot of promise and also was on the right team in the right system. I mean, that place has been, heck, that place has been a quarterback maker under Kevin O'Connell and revitalized careers, and it hasn't been able to get JJ McCarthy's off the ground. I know injury has something to do with that as well, but it's been disappointing.
10: So I'm with you partway. I was not big on J.J. McCarthy, the prospect. I didn't like him at Michigan. He benefited from a system that was heavily reliant on the run. You know, he didn't really prove himself as a quarterback in college, despite the national championship. In my eyes, I was skeptical of him entering the NFL as a pro to begin with. So the first thing you said, I couldn't possibly agree with more, which is the second they signed Kyler Murray, it was over. I think this has been decided, and there's a lot of pressure on Kyler to now show that after almost a decade in Arizona, he can be a guy that goes back to elevating Justin Jefferson. That's where all the pressure is here. It's making sure that Jefferson doesn't... It's on Kyler to make sure Justin Jefferson gets the ball, is happy, and doesn't request a trade. That's a huge thing for Minnesota right now.
4: So I debated whether to put JJ or Kyler on this list because I think you could put them both here on this list. But the reality is, I think if JJ McCarthy can't find a way to be the starter and take first team snaps this season, then I think his career is essentially over before it even really began in the NFL. Well, and Kyler Murray is going to get more chances because of the stats that he's put up in his career.
10: Baker, Darnold, Jones, guys get a second life.
4: Yeah, when they go to Minnesota, the place that J.J. McCarthy hasn't been able to get out of. All right, let's move it along.
3: Number two.
4: Keon Coleman comes in on my list at number two. I'm going outside the quarterback position. The Buffalo Bills wide receiver. I mean, heck, we had the owner there tell us that Brandon Bean didn't even want to draft Keon Coleman. And they've been trying to do a spin job ever since he told us that gem. Keon Coleman was a healthy scratch four times last year. He was listed as tardy numerous times. There's been a lot of off the field, kind of in locker room, in organization stuff with Keon Coleman. He's been a massive disappointment since getting drafted there in the first round. And we're talking about the Buffalo Bills. You should be catching passes from Josh Allen, and you are averaging 2.6 yards in your entire career there in Buffalo. It's going to be the end of the road for him if he can't get it going this season.
10: And it doesn't help with DJ Moore there as the established number one. At least I believe he will be that with Khalil Shakir behind him, and it just filters down. I agree with you. I don't think it's a good spot for Keon Coleman right now.
4: And?
3: Number one.
4: My number one is Deshaun Watson / Shedeur Sanders. This is why, like, my list kind of overlaps with you because I kind of have Shedeur, but I kind of have Deshaun. Because here's the deal. I don't know who's the starter there. It's very weird that we're also invested in this quarterback battle. It's very strange that the Cleveland Browns quarterback room gets as much attention as it does because it's always terrible and yet somehow always dramatic. And so there's always many quarterbacks. So we always give them a whole lot of attention. And this one, this time it's juicy. With Deshaun Watson, if he's not the starter there, if it doesn't work out another season, like he's done in the NFL, right? That's completely over. I don't know if Shedeur is completely over. And it's funny to say, you had him on your list. It's funny to say that a fifth rounder is ever on a hot seat. Nevertheless, on a hot seat early in his career, which is still early for Shedeur Sanders. But it does feel like because of the level of attention, if he doesn't end up the starter and he doesn't get the opportunity, then I don't know if it's over in the NFL, but it's over in terms of his opportunities as a starting quarterback. Both of those guys have a lot at stake, and yet probably the Browns are looking for a new quarterback next year, period.
10: I think that's the eventual inevitability anyway. The thing that I wonder, and we would need truth serum for some higher-ups there in Cleveland to tell us this anyway, I wonder what they even want. Like, who are they rooting for?
4: Shedeur,
10: who do they want
4: right?
10: to be
4: the
10: their
4: future?
10: Quarterback? I would think so.
4: Younger?
10: I mean, the only argument for Deshaun is just you're stuck paying him, so you may as well play him.
4: Well, that's a little understated. That's not completely true. And Stosh, don't lose your mind. I know we're up against it here, but I mean, with Deshaun Watson, he's 30, so it's not like he's 40. He's 30, so you could arguably, if he was able to ever show you a glimpse of what he was in Houston, then theoretically you could still have like 8-10 years with Deshaun Watson if you could get back to any semblance of that. It's been a long time since we saw that guy. But the upside is way higher than anything we've ever seen Shedeur Sanders do in his entire career. So that's the counter argument.
10: And of course, ultimately, Cleveland isn't going anywhere anyway.
4: Well, there's that. There's always that. Coming up next, we're going somewhere. We're going to find out what's a big deal and what's not a big deal right here on ESPN Radio.
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0: and Amber and Ian rolling along, rolling around. You know, whatever, we're rolling. We're rolling through the 9 o'clock hour is what we're doing. Adam Kaufman's here. He's filling in for Ian tonight. 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We always find out what's a big deal and what's not a big deal. Let's do it.
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1: But is it a big deal or not a big deal with Amber and Ian?
0: And Adam filling in for Ian and our producer, Stosh. Hello, Stosh.
3: Howdy, everyone.
4: Hey.
3: Happy birthday to my daughter, by the way. Just a quick shout out.
0: Big shout out.
3: Number 21.
0: 2-1.
3: 2-1. Good times.
0: It's a biggie.
5: That's
0: even
5: a huge
0: for
5: one.
0: Pops. No littles anymore.
3: No littles anymore.
0: How are you handling it? Did you shed
5: really
0: any tears?
5: Especially
0: today?
5: For him.
3: I'm okay.
0: You're okay.
3: Yeah,
0: all five can drink.
3: You know who else has grown? Jalen Carter. He's a grown man.
0: That's a grown man.
3: And the grown man got paid by the Eagles 4 years, $152 million extension worth up to $160 million. Carter has been selected to each of the past two Pro Bowls, 13.5 sacks, 37 QB hits, 108 tackles in his first three seasons. Amber, big deal, not a big deal.
0: I mean, the dude's an absolute monster. He's a key piece of that team. I mean, heck, he was a key piece of their Super Bowl as well, Adam. He's unbelievable, and yeah, he deserves to get every single dollar that dude got paid. He got paid his worth, and he's going to be terrorizing quarterbacks for a very long time.
5: Yeah, I mean, you're talking about 4 years, $152 million up to $160. Outrageous guarantees over $100 million, too. Record-setting deal. I mean, how can a record-setting deal ever not be a big deal? And as to your point, it's significant for Philadelphia. This is a team somewhat in transition. Offensively, you have to do your best to keep the defense intact, and Carter is the face of it.
3: Speaking of contracts, we go to the NBA, where Draymond Green has agreed to return to the Warriors on a one-year deal worth over $27 million. Contract is the same one Green opted out of to give the Warriors flexibility to pursue LeBron.
0: It's amazing.
3: Oops. Adam, big deal, not a big deal.
5: Not a big deal to me. I don't think there was never a moment that I considered whether Draymond Green would return to Golden State. It was just a function of, hey, what's the dollar figure going to be? And I guess it's still, look, for what he produces, for what he gives you at this age, at this stage, he's been around for 14 years, feels like a little bit of an overpay, but by NBA standards, it's not. It's just that you see $28 million over 1 year for Draymond Green, who's really the corpse of Draymond Green on the floor, and it's like, huh, what? This guy isn't a little closer to the vet minimum or something, but I'm being a little cruel as to what he, you know, gives you at this point. I don't think it's a big deal for Golden State because, hey, you have him back. He's part of the culture. He's part of the fit. Played with Steph forever, under Kerr forever. But they're not going to win anything, and they weren't going to win anything with LeBron either, which is part of why he's not there.
0: I mean, he's what, making seven times more than LeBron James is making this season, which
5: right.
0: is unbelievable if you really think about it in that context. This is not a big deal overall, though, Adam, because he's making the same contract that he was going to make, and he opted out of it because they wanted the flexibility in case they were giving LeBron a chance to come there, and LeBron chooses not to come there, and so Draymond gets paid the same thing Draymond was going to get paid. I mean, I guess the only big deal about this is that the Warriors probably stayed true to their word. They probably said to Draymond, hey, if you opt out of this thing, then we'll make good on the back end if, in fact, we don't have the opportunity to improve by getting a LeBron here or somebody of that stature, and it seems like they're not going to have that opportunity. Doesn't feel like AD's going there. LeBron ain't going there, and so they made good on it. They paid Draymond in the end everything that he would have gotten paid anyways. So not at the end of the day, not a big deal.
3: All right. And we'll end it with this. Of course, our good pal Dan Orlovsky.
5: Sure.
3: ESPN is notorious for his god-awful food takes. I don't know about his foot takes, though. So let's give this a listen, and I'll let you all decide if this take is
0: food takes to foot takes.
3: Yes. So here we go. Dan Orlovsky on Get Up This Morning on pedicures. Roll it!
4: I have never gotten a pedicure.
6: Oh, it's a delight.
4: I never will.
6: Yeah. No,
4: I am completely against pedicures for dudes.
6: What for?
4: You're a dude. You're not supposed to get pedicures.
6: Yes, you are.
4: Nah,
6: nothing wrong with being pampered.
5: It's a delight.
4: No. I am so against this. This is a thing for me.
6: You're coming with me.
4: Dudes should not be getting pedicured.
3: All right. So, are pedicures for dudes, his words, a big deal or a not a big deal, Amber?
0: This is a big deal that Dan has another terrible take. It's not a big deal. Pedicures for dudes, Adam. Now, have you ever had a pedicure, Adam Kaufman?
5: Never once had one or even considered it, to be perfectly
0: honest.
5: Really?
0: Never even considered it?
5: Nope. Never crossed my mind.
0: Wow.
3: Same.
0: You've never considered it?
7: I got your back, Amber. I've considered it.
0: You considered it. Have you had one?
7: I have not, but me and my girlfriend have planned to try to make it happen.
0: See, now that's
5: Oh,
0: that's
5: so,
0: a
5: but
0: real
5: you're
0: going to
5: go with
0: right
5: her.
0: There.
5: So really,
7: of course,
5: that's
7: I'm
5: that's
7: not going
5: for
7: by
5: her.
7: Myself. You crazy?
5: Well, I bet Greeny and some of those guys that were
0: my
5: so
0: husband
5: high
0: goes
5: on pedicures, they're doing it by themselves.
0: My husband has taken my 7-year-old son, and they've gone and gotten pedicures. Here's the thing. First of all, I live in Florida, right? There's a lot of feet
5: going
0: on.
5: That's relevant here.
0: There's a lot of feet going on down here in this state. I think part of what's happening here is that Dan Orlovsky lives like you do up in the Northeast, lives like all of y'all do up in the Northeast, right? You're not seeing the feet all the time, so you're just dismissing what men's feet needs to look like. No. If you live in a state like this one down here, we're seeing men's feet all the time, okay? Nobody needs nasty feet. Even on men aren't excluded from the problem of nasty feet.
7: And I think a man who cares about his hygiene, major green flag.
0: Yes. Josiah's
5: I'm a sock guy. I don't see my feet unless I'm getting in the shower.
0: Sock guy.
5: That's it.
3: Truth.
0: I mean, here's the thing. Maybe to my detriment, I'm a very straight woman. I tend to like men, right? But what I don't like about, I've never enjoyed men's nasty feet. I've never said, you know what would be nice if that dude had disgusting feet because he's never gotten a pedicure. That's never.
5: Well, clearly you don't like a real man's man, Amber.
0: I think that's not true. But I assure you, like
5: rugged, rigid. And dirty feet.
0: You know, when they show, like, the videos of the shirtless cowboy on the ranch, they're not showing the dirty feet, though. As part, like, if he had nice toes because he got a pedicure, that would add to the whole thing.
7: Like, if he had a clear coat, like, you're just down now?
5: I'm not usually watching a lot of feet videos on the internet, I'll be honest with you.
0: A clear coat is that's a little far, Josiah. Maybe, like, a slight buff.
7: A slight buff? What is that?
0: Like, on the nails. On the nails.
7: Okay. I don't even know. You're having me reconsider this pedicure thing now.
5: Yeah, get the toe lint out of there, but you can take care of that on your own.
0: They massage your feet.
3: I can't have people touching my feet.
0: You're crazy.
5: I could go for the ankle massage. That sounds pretty good.
0: Coming up next year, we're going to hear from one of the Big Ten coaches. We're going to hear from Big Ten coach next. Right.
8: 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We've got a Four Downs with Rich segment on the Cincinnati Bengals. 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
15: Hey, y'all, it's Kyle Bailey coming up on a Wednesday show. The Pads continue popping in Uptown. 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
17: Christine Lisi, as speculation continues to swirl about the future of ace Tarik Skubal with the trade deadline 6 days away, the Tigers offense put on a show against the Orioles tonight. Gleyber Torres drove in 5 runs. Kevin McGonigal, 4 hits, 4 runs scored. Detroit pounded on Baltimore 12-0. By the way, Skubal is scheduled to start tomorrow versus the O's, according to manager A.J. Hinch. Rangers won the faceoff of American League division leaders. They beat the Rays 4-1. Marlins edged the Phillies 1-0, so after that 12-game losing streak, Miami's won 1-2 straight. Diamondbacks up 6-3 on the Pirates. Bottom 8, 2 RBI for Gabriel Moreno. Nationals leading the Blue Jays 7-2, top of the 5th. It was a nightmare start for Toronto's Shane Bieber. He didn't make it out of the first inning. 4 runs, 1 hit, 6 walks. Guardians took game 1 of their doubleheader over the Reds 6-5. In game 2, Cincinnati at home has a 2-0 lead, top of the 9th inning. Yankees up 3-0 on the White Sox, top of the 6th. New York's Gerrit Cole, who has 8-plus strikeouts in each of his last 2 outings with 5 Ks tonight. Royals 2, Twins 1, bottom 7. Seiya Suzuki, 2 hits, 2 runs scored. He and the Cubs leading at the Cardinals 8-1, bottom 5. A significant blow for baseball's hottest team. Test revealed Red Sox newly acquired infielder Curtis Meade has a broken left wrist. He'll meet with a hand specialist tomorrow, and then a timetable for his potential return and whether he needs surgery will be determined. It's back to the Warriors for Draymond Green. The power forwards agreed to a 1-year, $27 million deal to return to Golden State, reports ESPN's Sham Sharania. That deal does not contain a no-trade clause.
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0: Lincoln Riley might find himself caught up this season if he doesn't produce at USC. We are in the midst of Big Ten media days. So Ian Fitzsimmons is there. You're listening to Amber and Ian. That means Adam Kaufman is here hanging out with me. We're presented to you by Progressive Insurance. But Ian is there, and because he's there, he's having the opportunity to talk to a lot of coaches around the Big Ten. Lincoln Riley is the head coach of USC. Some people think that Lincoln Riley is under some pressure this year. He's entering year five. And despite coming off of a good winning season, 9-4 season, his seat is getting quite warm. So here is the conversation between Lincoln Riley and Ian Fitzsimmons earlier today.
1: What was different about the way your squad kind of came together in the offseason coming into fall camp?
2: You know, I would just say the alignment of really everybody, the university, the squad. You know, it's kind of not sentimental, but you kind of start to look back after a few years now and you see all the change we've undergone from obviously new staff coming in. We've had new president. We've had new AD. We've had new conference. A week ago, we moved into a new facility.
3: Happened, right?
2: I mean, yeah, you know, just yeah, pretty normal. So, yeah, I just from where the staff is at right now, some of the additions we made, some of the staff members that we retain. Same thing with the roster. We retained some tremendous players. We obviously recruited at a high level. We moved into one of, if not the best football facility in the country a week ago. Administration, like everything is just solid right now. Like it just, there's a lot of stability. I think there's a lot of alignment right now. And you feel that. Like you feel that day to day, the way you operate, the way you work, the way you recruit, the way you train, the way you coach. Yeah, and it feels like that more than ever. And I'm excited, man. I love the roster that we've put together. I love the combination of some old guys that have played a lot of good football for us that we were fortunate enough to retain. And then, like we mentioned, a really talented young class that we brought in to bring those guys together. So talent-wise, depth-wise, you know, this will be further along than anything we've had.
1: You mentioned retaining guys. In this day and age, man, as a smile kind of comes across your face there, that ain't easy. So how do you build chemistry, right? Which is so obvious. You need that alpha at every level.
2: Yep.
1: You know, I know you want your team to be player led. You guys, you're the dictators, right? But you got to have those kernels down there.
2: Correct.
1: How do you retain that and get that chemistry in this day and age, whether it's keeping your guys or bringing in new guys?
2: I think you got to decide what you want to be at the end of the day, right? And you see a lot of teams doing it different ways. You know, you can go, you know, fully older and you can bring in a million transfer portal guys. I do think you're going to see some of those teams that do that fluctuate a little bit more, in my opinion. You know, for us, we feel like we're in a place and know we're in a place where we can recruit well enough at the high school level that we feel like we can develop it from the ground up a little bit more. Use the transfer portal where we need it. But I don't want to rely on that because I think that helps us instill a culture. I think that helps us know the guys, really know the guys as they come up through our program.
1: What do next to them.
2: Correct. I mean, I think it creates all that. And I think when you look over a long period of time, you know, it's my belief, I can't speak for any other school, but at USC, I know that's the method. And I think they're like the right formula for us to be as good as we want to be.
1: What do you have in your quarterback in Jaden Mayava?
2: A really good one. A really good one.
1: You've had some dandies, man.
2: No, we have. But I think just being able to retain, you know, him, have him back here for another year, you know, guys for us that have traditionally, you know, we've been able to have them for this amount of time and that have gotten some of this experience under the belt have typically played at a high level. And he played at a high level for us last year. But I think this is going to be a different player. He's just continued to kind of climb the mountaintop in terms of his production and his development. And he's a really talented guy, and he is as confident and I think as prepared as he's ever been. And I think he's going to be a lot better for us this year, which is saying something.
1: You've always got depth, especially the skill positions. What is Philadelphia getting in Mekhi Lemon? How do you replace a Mekhi Lemon?
2: Well, they're going to love him. I mean, there's no question about that. I think it's a great
1: fit.
2: He's
1: explosive.
2: Oh, man. It is. He's awesome. And seeing him, obviously, there with, you know, with Jalen Hurts, who obviously, you know, we're very, very close with, and watching those two guys kind of grow up together there will be a lot of fun. Philly's going to love them. But we have some good ones behind them. We do. We know we're replacing some really good skill players, but we like the guys that we brought in. We like some of the guys that we've developed. You know, there's some people I think, you know, that the outside world might not know their name yet, but they will soon.
1: Give me one.
2: Ooh, you're going to put me on the spot. Well, obviously, Tino Kines played really well for us last year. I mean, he was phenomenal in the back half of the year. I there's no question some of the guys in this freshman class that we brought in are going to contribute right away. And then some of the transfers combined with a few of the guys that we retained and have been able to develop are going to make noise as well. So I like our depth there. I like our talent there. We'll be just fine.
1: Lincoln Riley, head coach USC, joining us here on ESPN Radio. All right, let's get to your wheelhouse. Every year,
2: here we
1: my
2: go.
1: Daughters come up with a few questions. Are you ready? Here we go. Fire away. First one, which coach in the Big Ten carries the most cash in their wallet?
2: This is going to be a little bit of an old school thing because cash right now is an old school thing. I'm going to go Kirk Ferentz.
1: That's a good one.
2: I feel good about that answer, too.
1: At the end, we'll come back around and see who the most popular was. We'll go to Kirk Ferentz and ask him, which coach is most likely the one the moment the dinner check shows up to go hit the head?
2: Oh, this is a straight call out. Oh, man.
1: You got somebody in mind. I know you do.
2: I do have somebody in mind, but I can't throw my guy under the bus. I can't.
1: Yeah, you can. Because he might do it to you.
2: He might. I'm going to say Jed Fish. He's going to kill me.
1: I did not expect that.
2: Which he probably wouldn't, but I'm going to say it for fun anyway.
1: Which coach is most likely to run into a burning building to save a dog?
2: Yeah, you could say Campbell. I would say Campbell or PJ, one of those two.
1: Matty. Yeah. There you go. Which coach thinks he can outswim a shark, Shark Week?
2: Probably PJ.
1: He's rowing the boat.
2: He's got the boat. He's got a big advantage.
1: The 5-second rule expires. Which coach is most likely to eat the grub off the dirty floor anyway?
2: This ain't even right.
1: Remember, my daughters came up with these.
2: That's so good. Being a girl dad myself, I can appreciate these questions. God, Shiano.
1: That's it. Who's most likely to talk their way out of a speeding ticket?
2: Oh, Bielema. A thousand percent.
1: Who's most likely to hold traffic up is to pet a dog?
2: Who's most likely to hold traffic up? We got like 25 freaking guys in there now, so I'm trying to go through all
1: going
2: of
1: through the whole list of roster.
2: I'm going to go David Braun.
1: That's out of left field. All right, here we go. Which Big Ten coach is most likely to steal your drink at the bar?
2: That's not your daughter's question.
1: It wasn't. It was my wife's.
2: That's your wife. God. Who's yours?
1: Lanning.
2: Yeah, I'll go down.
1: Okay. Good luck to you boys.
2: There it is.
1: Good to see you later.
2: Yeah, buddy.
1: Appreciate you, man.
2: You got it.
0: That was Ian Fitzsimmons, again, sitting down with Lincoln Riley at Big Ten Media Day. Since Ian is there on site in Chicago this week covering the Big Ten Media Days for us at ESPN Radio. 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Adam Kaufman is here. He's filling in for Ian tonight while Ian's in Chicago, busy doing that. And Lincoln Riley is one of those guys, Adam, where you're talking about one of the very biggest names in college football, so high profile when he took that job, and he hasn't been able to really get anything done there at USC despite having some really big talent, particularly at that quarterback position. He's got that again this season, and so we'll see, but there's been problems with USC year after year after year, and there's expectations, and so at some point the seat gets a little bit warm.
3: Well, look, 2022, 11-3. Since then, 24-15. I'm not going to sit here and say Lincoln Riley is on the hot seat necessarily. I think if they have a good, not amazing year, meaning, hey, you're in the conversation for the college football playoff, but you don't win it, all of a sudden he's going to get fired. That would surprise me. But obviously, there is a threshold. There's a point at, you know, given what he's being paid and obviously all the attention around a program like USC, you need to go out and you need to deliver. You only get so much runway to do that.
0: Yeah, absolutely. So we'll see what this season ends up like for Lincoln Riley. We'll have plenty more interviews tomorrow here on Amber and Ian, also from Big Ten Media Day. We've got some big names like Dan Lanning taking the podium tomorrow, and Ian will have an opportunity also to sit down with some of those guys one-on-one as well. Coming up next here, though, on Amber and Ian, who goes to late movies anymore? We know a guy. We'll tell you who right here on ESPN Radio.
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0: for 30 podcast, the betrayal of Shohei Ohtani is the real story behind the scandal that almost ruined it all. On paper, Ipe Muzuhara was Shohei Ohtani's interpreter, but he was so much more than that. They were a team. They were closer than brothers until it all went horribly wrong. The betrayal of Shohei Ohtani tells the story of a relationship that detonated into one of sports' biggest scandals. Check out The Betrayal of Shohei Ohtani. The first two episodes are out right now, and then 3 through 6 follow on subsequent Tuesdays and Thursdays. You're listening to Amber and Ian. Adam Kaufman is here. He's filling in for Ian tonight. Ian is at Big Ten Media Days, so we've been getting sound from him throughout the week. He joined the show as well to tell us what he's seeing there. If you missed it, check out the podcast on the ESPN app. You're about to scoot when we hop off air, like the second.
1: Well, all right, I'm not gonna leave early, but yeah, I mean, as soon as we're done and we say goodbye, there's not gonna be a whole lot of post show meeting. I'm out.
0: You're out.
1: I'm out. I got places to be. I got to scoot to the theater. Listen, we sign off at, well, I don't know, I'll say 10, but maybe it's 9:57 or whatever it is on the clock. But this movie, The Odyssey, which apparently is pretty good based on all of you out there who have seen it, starts at 10:20. So I got to move. I got to get over there. I didn't pre-buy my ticket either, because who needs to deal with that surcharge when it's not sold out? So
0: really?
1: I'll get over there. Yeah.
0: So you're taking your chances. No. How do you know it's not sold out? It's The Odyssey. Everyone's acting this is the greatest movie who's ever been made.
1: It's been out long because it's a Tuesday night at 10:20 it's not a podunk theater, but not like I'm not going to see it in 70 millimeter or IMAX or something like that. So I think I'm going to be fine. And
0: that's how it was intended to be seen, by the way. Do you know this?
1: I know. I do
0: there's
1: know
0: like,
1: that.
0: What, like, there's like that's something like 30 theaters in the world that show it the way that it was shot and intended to be seen. I think it's the first movie ever shot IMAX cameras from start to finish and whatever. I don't know.
1: Yeah, calm down, Christopher Nolan. Exactly. We don't all have these resources. I'm going to go to the theater that is by me. Other people might just wait until it's available and watch on their televisions at home on a Tuesday night
0: at 10:20.
1: It's going to be a late night. I mean, you got to figure between the trailers, which usually there's what, 15, 20 minutes of preview, something like that. I'm definitely not getting home before 2 in the morning. There's no question about that.
0: Which is crazy, because this is a three-hour-long movie.
1: I'm excited.
0: You're absolutely right. And I think for this type of movie, you might be talking 30 minutes of trailers. Like, there might be some serious buildup to when this movie actually begins. So this thing might be closer to an 11 type of start, 10:45, we can say.
1: Yeah, that wouldn't surprise me.
0: And then you're going to be in it for 3 freaking hours. There's no
1: movie. And just eating terrible, good, delicious, but terrible for me. Candy at awful hours because you have to. I mean, I'm a candy kind of guy. I mean, I'll eat popcorn too, but I'm a candy kind of guy. I can't sit there for 3 hours and not eat candy. But you know what? I don't know if this is like hot takey or whatever. I never get a drink because I don't want to have to leave in the middle of the movie to use the restroom. I don't want to miss any of the movie.
0: You're just eating candy without anything to wash it down with?
1: Yeah, I guess so.
0: That's a piece.
1: Does that make me weird? I mean, yes. You think this is weird to begin
2: that's
1: with,
2: horrendous,
1: and I'm going to a movie
2: say.
1: At 10:20 at night.
0: No, that's incredibly weird. So you're just eating sugary candy, which makes you a tad parched, and you have nothing. You don't even grab some water so you can have a few sips to sustain life?
1: I'm not going to die in there, hopefully.
0: It's 3 hours long.
1: I mean, a lot can happen. That's true. But I don't want to have to leave in the middle of the movie and go to the bathroom and then have to come back and turn to my buddy next to me. So what happened? What did I miss over the last, 2 minutes that I had to sprint?
0: See, I don't want to miss a thing. I'm a lock for having to go to the bathroom anyways, because I'm one of those people that when I'm there, if I'm thinking about the fact that I don't want to have to go to the bathroom, now I've got to go to the bathroom. Like, if I'm in an environment.
1: Well, don't think about that.
0: Well, if I'm in an environment where you don't want to have to get up, now I'm going to have to get up. That's how my brain works.
1: I hope you are not a window seat person on a plane.
0: I am not. I'm an aisle seat person for that very specific reason.
1: Exactly.
0: I get very stressed. And then, God forbid, they come on and it's, oh, there's turbulence and, you know, we can't, we're not allowing the flight attendants to get up. And so we're keeping the fastened seatbelt on for the entire flight. And it turns into the, you know, you're just waiting till they climb to the 30,000 feet. Now it's turning into a 3-hour experience of, do I get up and go anyways, even though the fastened seatbelt light is on? So there you go. That's plane flying. But when it comes to a movie, I think I would probably be much the same if I went into it telling myself I can't get up. See, if I go into the experience
1: saying I can get up,
0: I'll be good. Then I won't.
1: You need to understand that going to the movies for me, and I know, like, you think it's preposterous that I'm seeing a movie at like 10:30 that's 3 hours long. I realize a lot of people would feel the same way. That's fine. I've been judged before, Amber. But you need to going to the movies is like church for me. I mean, it is my happy place. Like, if I say to you, "Hey, Amber, what's your sanctuary? What's your happy place?" And don't be like, "Oh, hanging with my kids, my husband." No. What you're doing for you, what is your singular happy place? Because for me, that is going to a movie theater.
0: Starbucks? I don't know what my happy place is. I have several happy places, but going to a movie would not be on my list. I think I have been to the movie theater once in the last 10 years.
1: Nope,
0: maybe
1: that's
0: more.
1: Not okay.
0: I never go to the, and it was to see Minecraft, mind you. I saw Minecraft. That's the only movie.
1: So
0: I
1: that wasn't
0: used.
1: Even that long ago. That was
0: no.
1: maybe 2 years ago,
0: like,
1: year and a
0: yeah,
1: half
0: it was
1: ago.
0: Like a year and a half
1: so
0: ago,
1: that wasn't
0: maybe.
1: For you. That was for the kids.
0: That was for
1: so
0: the
1: you
0: kids.
1: Don't ever
0: oh,
1: see
0: good.
1: A trailer for a movie. You, well, yeah, right. You don't even. You're just a huge Jack Black fan,
0: right?
1: You don't ever see a trailer for a movie. And you're like, I have to see that. You're like, I'll just wait till it's out and available.
0: Low key, Minecraft was a way better movie than I thought it was gonna be. I have not. No, that never happens. It quite literally. I never see a trailer to a movie, and I think I have to see that so badly that I have to get to the theater right now and cannot wait a couple more months for it to come out and just be available to me in the comfort of my own home. I have the patience to wait for any movie, including The Odyssey.
1: I'm a superhero nerd, like, you know, all the Marvel and everything. And so, like, the new Spider-Man, which is coming out, if not for the fact that I am going to be unavailable, I would be there opening night. Like, oh, it's out? Okay, I'm there. If there's a movie that I really want to see. What, Stosh, Josiah, what's the happy place for you guys, if not a movie theater?
2: Oh, the happy place for me is when I hear that Xbox turn on.
0: Well, that's true for Josiah.
1: You see? Okay. Nothing wrong with that.
0: That's in the comfort of his home, though.
1: Fair,
0: Stosh?
1: But it's still his little thing.
3: The happy place for me used to be the bowling alley.
0: That's true.
3: Many moons ago.
2: And the basketball court for me as well.
0: Look at these two. Competitors, these two.
1: Athletes.
0: He was like Stosh was a professional bowler, Adam, at one point, if you don't know that.
1: Professional bowler?
3: I bowled a couple pro tournaments in the summer 1 year.
1: Nice. Yeah.
0: Look at this.
2: I'm a ESPN intramural basketball champion right now, currently, actually. Jeremy Fowler, a teammate of mine, actually. We're both champs.
0: No big deal.
1: Has the keychain.
2: No big
0: NBD.
2: Deal. Just chance ESPN intramural basketball. No big deal.
1: Yeah, it's fine. It's fine.
0: Don't
1: Fowler. You got some height on that team.
2: Oh yeah, a lot of height on that team. Everyone's above like 6'1" on that team.
3: Well, I was definitely not a bowling champion. So props to Josiah. He's the champion
0: you
3: in this
0: there.
3: Room.
1: You got 300s under your belt.
3: I do
1: right?
3: have 300s under my belt.
1: You see,
3: and it took me like 3 pro tournaments to realize this was not for me.
0: I think their happy places might be slightly more impressive than your happy place, Adam.
1: That is all
0: I'm
1: in your
0: sure
1: definition.
0: I'm not sure you're winning a championship.
1: Beauty is in the eye of the beholder, Amber.
0: So what is your favorite movie, then, that you've ever seen? You're such a movie guy. What's your favorite movie you've ever seen in a theater?
1: In a theater?
0: Yeah, well, that makes a big difference here, right? Because you're really into the theater experience.
1: Yeah, I guess that's true. Avengers, to go back to the Marvel thing, Avengers Infinity War, it was a cathartic theater experience, in large part because of the crowd. Like, everyone was just gasping and oohing and aahing together at the same parts. It was, you know, it's like going to a concert.
0: Right.
1: You know, except usually you don't get that kind of visceral reaction during a movie. And that was one that provoked it. It was great.
0: The Odyssey is being shown in some of these theaters that move, where you have to strap yourself into a seat. I've seen videos of it because there's videos online where they spray water at you, and the seats are moving around.
1: Gusts of wind and all of that.
0: Yes, and the seats are moving around. It's like a roller coaster.
1: Yeah, it's like the Jordan's Furniture mom ride. The Motion Odyssey movie ride. I don't need that when I'm watching a 3-hour movie.
0: You couldn't even consume your candy. You would be you'd be going all over the place. Oh, it sounds terrible.
1: Flying into people's faces.
0: All right. Well, Adam has to get out of here. He has to go see the Odyssey right now. game night. They're going to take over right here on ESPN Radio.

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16: As NFL training camps open, teams are opening up their wallets. I'm Q Myers. The Eagles are signing two-time Pro Bowl selection Jalen Carter to a four-year, $152 million extension worth up to $160 million. The deal includes $106 million guaranteed. The contract is the richest for a defensive tackle in NFL history in both guaranteed money and average annual salary at $38 million. The Browns and five-time Pro Bowl cornerback Denzel Ward reached an agreement on a two-year, $62.2 million deal that includes $52.3 fully guaranteed. Sources told ESPN's Adam Schefter and NFL Network's Ian Rappaport, $31.1 million annual average value makes Ward the highest paid defensive back in the NFL history for the second time in his career. The Vikings signed offensive tackle Brian O'Neill to a four-year, $96 million contract extension. He is now under contract to Minnesota for the next 5 years. And one day after star defensive tackle Vita Vea requested a trade due to contract dispute, Buccaneers quarterback Baker Mayfield is reporting to training camp without a new deal and will play out the final year of his contract before becoming an unrestricted free agent, sources told ESPN on Tuesday. Sources close to the situation told ESPN Mayfield is looking for a deal that reflects his performance and is more in line with that with quarterbacks of similar caliber making. He is also unfazed by the potential of being franchise tagged in 2027. For more scores and analysis, check out ESPN.com and the all-new ESPN app. Coming up, game night with Emmett Golden and me, Q Myers, here on ESPN Radio.
17: Hey, it's your resident Super Bowl champ, Chris Candy. 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
2: Top five home field advantages. 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The Buffalo Bills.
3: They're literally going across the street.
2: Hey, man, it might be different juju across the street.
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2: If you move into a new house.
3: But what's going to change about it, though, my question?
2: Is it a home instantly when you move into it?
3: Hell yeah, especially if it costs me what I think it's going to cost me. It better be my home. It's my home. It's my car. It's my everything.
2: Yeah, it's where you live. You got to break it in.
3: Hey, look, the minute that I sign my name on the dotted line, it's broken in, Jack.
4: Welcome to my house. 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
3: And welcome to our house. How about that? It is our house.
2: Like that.
3: 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He's Emmett Golden. I'm Q Myers. Emmett, we always got a home field advantage. Literally.
2: Absolutely. Yes. Yeah, in the comforts of Studio Q and Studio E.
3: There it is, just like that. We get down how we live. It's always a home field advantage here on Game Night, and you are always welcome to our home. We have a really good time, as we always will. And hey, look, we made it, Emmett. NFL training camps, they're opening. We made it through what they call, and I say in air quotes, the dog days of summer. Football is back. So excited about that.
2: Yeah, I'm looking forward to it. Being in Cleveland, the Browns will be full go tomorrow. Well, not full. That, you know, you got to ramp up. There's the collective bargaining agreement. You got to take it easy, but the whole squad is there. And, man, listen, still shout out to LeBron. I know he didn't come to Cleveland, but that helped out our dead period. LeBron watch got us through the dog days of summer.
3: Well, we are good to go. We've got plenty when it comes to NFL training camps on the way. But first, we got to do this.
1: Game night. Made you look.
3: All right, Emmett, what is it that caught your attention today? What made you look?
2: Well, you know, it's Gardos all the time for me. And yesterday, they got rained out. So they played a day-night doubleheader tonight and earlier today. So in game one, it is the top of the first. Bases are loaded. Kyle Manzardo is at the plate. He gets hit on the hand. He goes to take his base, and the Reds say, hold on. We challenged that. That didn't hit him. Call gets overturned, and then this happened.
3: Boom.
2: That happened, right? That happened right here. What's our take two?
5: Swung out and hammered to deep right. Away, back and gone. A grand slam to right by Kyle Manzardo.
2: That's right, a slam, a grand slam. Gardos get the 5-4 or 6-5 victory. Easy for me to say. They end up losing game 2-2-0, though. So they split the doubleheader.
3: You know, that's one of those situations. After it happens, you're like, you know what? I think you should just take your base, right?
2: Right.
3: Never mind.
2: You know what?
3: I did hit you. Just go ahead and take the base. You know, the funny thing about that is, we joking kid, remember there was a time when Barry Bonds was slapping the ball out of the park so much that they would literally walk him with the bases loaded?
2: Yeah.
3: They're like, we'd rather give up one than give up four. That's what it reminds me of, even though it's different circumstances. But, yeah, Manzardo clearly made them pay. Oh, you didn't hit me? Okay.
2: All right,
3: I'm
2: going to
3: hit you, and I'm going to touch all the bases. So, yeah, like you said, Cleveland splits that doubleheader. That's what caught Emmett's attention. That's what made him look. What caught my attention is a game that's actually ongoing right now, and the Diamondbacks are leading 7-6 in the top of the 10th with two outs. But the thing about this is they had a 6-0 lead, Emmett, in the top of the sixth, only to see a three-piece put up by the Pirates in the eighth and a three-piece put up in the bottom of the ninth to send it to extra innings. So they're leading now. They're feeling good about, you know, where they're at, but Pittsburgh still has an opportunity to come back in the bottom of the 10th. But the Diamondbacks, with that 6-0 lead entering today, they were 568-1 in franchise history when leading by 6-plus runs in the eighth inning or later, and here they are in the top of the 10th.
2: Yeah, this is not where you want to be. And don't forget, the good old ghost runner is still a whole thing, so yep, it's far from over in this game. But when you have a lead like that, you got to close them out.
3: Right, exactly. So, again, they're on the right side of things right now. They're winning. They're up by one. There's two outs at the top of the 10th, but they're probably looking around themselves at the clubhouse. How did we get here?
0: Yep.
3: This wasn't supposed to happen. So, of course, we'll update you on that as that game goes final. But Arizona's up 7-6, top of the 10th. It's game night here on ESPN Radio, the all-new ESPN app, SiriusXM Channel 80, and tune in. 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
6: Welcome back, dear. We haven't heard from you since the threat.
7: Welcome back.
8: Welcome back, my friends, to the show that never ends.
9: I never left, so don't need to tell me welcome back. You and I just haven't been laying eyes on each other.
10: I'm back in the saddle again.
3: Good old Jerry. Good old Jerry and those Cowboys. They are back. They reported to Oxnard, California. And Emmett, when they report to Oxnard, that's when it's time to go. It's go time.
0: It's when you know it's real, huh?
3: Well, Jerry Jones addresses the media. He sits up there. You know, he lets his peacock feathers flap in the air. You know, he's feeling good about himself. That old Southern California weather. He's got his sunglasses on. He's got his cowboy hat on. The baseball cap, not an actual cowboy hat.
2: Right. For a second, I was like, oh, he's wearing cowboy hats now?
3: Okay. No. He waxes poetically about the Cowboys. And normally, there's always some kind of drama that's going on. There's something. But for some reason, the Cowboys have been real, real quiet, and I don't know if that's a good thing or a bad thing, because what we're used to seeing, and maybe it's a good thing, because normally it doesn't work out too well, they've been real quiet this offseason.
2: I'm going to say it's a good thing. You know, we talk way too much about stuff off the field with the Cowboys. And look, I get it. They're the Cowboys, one of the biggest franchises in sports. I understand that. So obviously there's going to be a lot of attention on them. But how about, look, what are they going to do on the field? Are they going to get to a Super Bowl? Are they going to win the NFC East? Like, there's plenty of questions that they, you know, have to answer this year. And we're all interested to see how they will answer those questions. So I'm kind of happy it was a little zero dark 30 out there.
3: Well, their offense is legit, and I thought the big stir-up was going to be George Pickens in his contract when they decided that they were going to franchise him, and it's worth $27 million fully guaranteed on a one-year deal, which is a whole lot of money. But you know players don't like the franchise tag. They like to have that security. They like to have multiple years. And George Pickens was like, oh, I'll sign it, no problem. And he signed it quick, fast, in a hurry, to the point where draft day, I thought he was going to get traded because it just didn't seem normal for a player to go ahead and do that. And then when they boarded the plane to go to Oxnard, he was like first in line. I heard Jane Slater on the Pat McAfee show saying he was the first one there waiting to board the plane. Like, he's like a free agent like me, right?
2: Yeah.
3: You offer me some money, it's like, yep, I'll take it. No questions asked, right? It's
2: right.
3: I mean, hey, look, I'm not mad at him, right? He decided he wasn't going to stir it up. He was going to sign it. He was going to be happy. He was going to show up. He's going to work and put that work in again. And if he goes and has a hell of a year, which I anticipate, because this Brian Schottenheimer-led offense there in Dallas is potent. Right? It was what, number two in the league last year? I think they're going to be great. The only question that the Cowboys really have is, can they stop anybody?
2: That's a great question. When it comes to Pickens, I think everybody knows he's a tremendous talent, one of the best receivers in the NFL. It's just at times I think teams don't want to deal with him. Like Pittsburgh decided.
3: Well, Pittsburgh didn't. They got tired of him because, well, he got tired of them too. He just was a malcontent, clearly. And I thought going to Dallas is probably the worst thing for him. That's
2: me
3: like
2: too.
3: A country club. Instead, he was like, this is the country club I like.
2: Right.
3: This is the country club I need. And he was a model citizen. And look, that could be because it was a contract year and he won the ball out. Whatever the motivation is, who cares?
2: Right.
3: It worked. He balled out. He got the franchise tag. He's happy with it. I expect him to ball out again this year. And guess what? Whether it's Dallas or someone else, he's going to get paid next offseason.
2: Yeah, as long as, you know, there's no issues with him. And I think back to a game that he played. It was Steelers and the Browns, where the last play of the game, where the Steelers could have won it, he's fighting Greg Newsom while the ball's in the air. You know, like that's my lasting memory of George.
3: Right.
2: Now, if those type of things happen, I think he'll still get paid, but people will be hesitant to do it. But if he has a great year and there's no problems at all, and people go, okay, I think he's matured a little bit, then you're right. He might be the biggest free agent next year.
3: Well, I'll tell you what, man. Contract years make people do some crazy things. We've talked about it plenty of times. They all of a sudden will turn into that extra special player. And the only question that franchises have is that a contract year relation, or is that what
2: now
3: we're going to get consistently?
2: You get the bag, Are you going to continue to be who you were before you had the bag?
3: Exactly. So $27 million, when you look at the big-time wide receivers, the Jamar Chases, the Justin Jeffersons, those guys, I mean, they're getting big-time money. CeeDee Lamb, they're getting big-time. Mm-hmm. That's what he wants. That's why I expect, especially in this very friendly offense that Brian Schottenheimer's running. And again, the Cowboys had one of the best offenses in the league last season. I have no doubt that he's going to ball out again. I just don't know if the Cowboys are going to be willing to pay CeeDee and George Pickens. So I think that he'll probably get the big bag from someone else. But the Cowboys have this year to go ahead and take advantage of that. Again, it's going to be up to the defense to be able to stop somebody. Because I think last year, Emmett, you, me, Sister Sledge, Josiah, we all could have scored against Dallas last year.
2: Yeah, that's right. Little stop and go, little post corner.
3: You would have settled for three. You would have brought in Automatic Johnson. But Sister Sledge, Josiah, myself, we would have been in the end zone. We would have scored a touchdown.
2: Hey, man, listen, if it's fourth in anything, Automatic Johnson, come on through. You know, they got the best kicker. And they might have the best kicker ever, the most powerful leg ever. Obviously, we know his name isn't really Automatic Johnson.
3: He damn near is. I mean, it might say that in his, if you look him up in the Cowboys media guy, Brandon Aubrey, a.k.a. Automatic Johnson. That's why. See, Emmett would settle for three. That's why you would lose the game. Sister Sledge, Josiah, myself, we'd win because we score touchdown 7 as opposed to 3. But we got to hear from good old Jerry.
2: Yeah.
3: Jerry Jones. We'll hear from him next here on Game Night on ESPN Radio on the all-new ESPN app.
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5: 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He's Emma Golden. I'm Q Myers. Training camp is open across the National Football League, all 32 teams, including those Dallas Cowboys. And there's high expectations for a team that's been really quiet throughout the entirety of this offseason. We know what they did offensively last year. Now they've got to fix their defense. But on the offensive side of things, Emmett, there's this dude named Dak Prescott, who many are saying has an opportunity to be the MVP of the year if he goes and balls out and Dallas wins the division. I think the division is wide open. I don't know if MVP is in his conversation, but I do think he has a chance to lead this Cowboys offense a very far way.
6: Well, I mean, look, he plays quarterback, so he has an opportunity to be the MVP because that's the only position that can win an MVP in the NFL. So he at least has one of 32 opportunities. And we also know he can spin it. You know, Dak is one of the best passers of the football in the NFL. And if you know, we just talked about George Pickens last segment. If George does what we expect him to do, to be motivated as he is trying to, you know, get that big contract next year, and CD Lamb does what CD does, they should be able to put points up. So, but your win-loss record matters too. So if they don't play defense and they can't stop anybody, that might actually stop Dak from winning the MVP more than maybe Dak's play. Because I always think Dak is solid. Like, I don't think he's the biggest problem that the Cowboys have by any means.
5: For him to be in the running for the MVP, they have to win their division. That's first and foremost. They have to win the division.
6: So, anybody to win.
5: Well, that's exactly. So if they're going to do that, I would, you know, then I would start talking about and taking him seriously, especially if he had a season like he did last year, 30 passing touchdowns, only had, 10 interceptions last year, and third season with 4,500 passing yards since 2019. That's the one shy for the most in the NFL. And he has showed up to camp, and he was wearing a Cowboys Super Bowl shirt from the last time they won a Super Bowl. And, of course, Jerry had to talk about Dak's shirt.
7: Well, I would say this. Dak's feeling about it is more important than me feeling about it, because Dak actually tangibly can cause his teammates to play at a higher level than I can. So when Dak is that positive about it, that adds some credibility to it. I, too, can say that the fact that Dak is looking at what he's looking at causes me to feel the same way. I think we've got a chance to really be good. It's going to be hard. It's going to be nip and tuck. As old Switzer used to say, we're going to burn some of these wagons on the way to California for firewood. We're going to lose some folks. We're going to have some barn, but the wagon train's going to get there. So bottom line is, I love the excitement. You guys, for all practical purposes, don't expect us to be a contender in the Super Bowl. Y'all don't. Why would you? I like that.
6: What is Jerry talking about?
5: He was doing good at first. Look, he was doing really good. I was like, you know what? Jerry has turned over a... Oh, wait, hold on, Q.
6: Nope.
5: Slow your roll and just wait.
6: If you want to know what it means to digress, boom, Jerry Jones right there in the middle of his comment. He just went totally left.
7: We're going to lose some folks. We're going to have some barn, but the wagon train's going to get there.
5: What does that mean?
6: We're going to lose some barn. What did he say?
5: Oh, man, you know what, though? Jerry. Hearing that makes me realize how quiet it really has been around the Cowboys. We haven't heard good old Jerry in a long time. I miss hearing Jerry. I don't know what the hell he meant by that. Oh, I don't have any answer whatsoever. But I like it. I like it. Go and run that part one more time.
6: Let's get it one more time.
7: We're going to lose some folks. We're going to have some barn, but the wagon train's going to get there.
5: We're going to lose some folks. We're going to have some barn, but the wagon train is going to get there. I'm just going to randomly say that in conversation. I'm going to sit down with one of our bosses one day, and they're going to say, Q, how are you going to feel about the show? I said, well, you know, when me and Emmett, we joined the show and everything, you know, about halfway through game night, you know, we're going to lose some folks. We're going to have some barn, but the wagon train's going to get there.
6: They're going to be like, right.
5: They're
6: okay,
5: be like,
6: well,
5: Q, we're going to need you to go ahead and see the folks on the third floor.
6: He's like, here's this cup.
5: Yeah.
6: All right?
5: Yeah, we
6: can
5: need
6: you go to the bathroom
5: real
6: quick? Right. something just
5: that's
6: ain't
5: awesome.
6: Right.
5: We're going to lose some folks. We're going to have some barn.
6: And the wagon train's going to get there.
7: We're going to lose some folks. We're going to have some barn, but the wagon train's going to get there.
5: That's classic.
6: That's a heck of a Jerryism for sure. And I had a whole take about Dak wearing the shirt and got thrown off by Jerry there, when that's what Jerry was supposed to be talking about. It's great for Dak to set that kind of just, hey, set the tone. Yeah. You know, I'm coming in, and it's all good. That shirt ain't going to mean nothing on 3rd and 6.
5: No.
6: You know, in a playoff game. But it's the first day doing stuff like that. I don't have a problem with. I think it's a good message to send to the locker room.
5: Hey, look, man, if you ain't there to try to win the Super Bowl, what are you there for?
6: And
5: I don't mean that qualifies for every team, because we know that there's some teams that are not in that conversation.
6: Yeah,
5: right?
6: They have no chance.
5: Right. We know Super Bowl 61, ESPN Super Bowl, by the way, will be played in SoFi Stadium, and we'll tell you a little bit later on who we think have a realistic shot. I do believe that team that we're talking about, and this is a big if, right? If was a fifth, we'd all be drunk, right? That's the saying.
6: All be drunk.
5: Okay,
6: yep.
5: If the defense can get right, they have as good of a shot as anyone. But the defense has to be right. That was the big problem from last year.
6: Yeah, and, you know, we'll see if they're able, you know, to fix that. It's one thing that, especially in the NFL, I don't know if the previous year, how much the previous year matters when you get to the next year. With I want to say the parity, because there is parity, but there's still a tip top of the NFL that's always seems to always be there. But we saw there was no Chiefs in the playoffs last year, and nobody had that. Obviously, we know it's because Mahomes got hurt. So I expect the Cowboys to bounce back, and the Eagles, I think they're the team we're all assuming will win the NFC East. But
5: see, I'm not sold.
6: Too.
5: They've got a new OC in Sean Mannion. You know, every other year, the offensive coordinator does really good, right? Every other year. You know what I mean? So it's to me, I think that's the biggest question with that team is how is the new look offense going to look, right? No A.J. Brown, right? New OC, right? They brought in some new weapons as far as on the outside. I mean, that's why I think that the NFC East is wide open like some old school TV antennas.
6: Yeah, maybe I'm remembering it wrong, but wasn't last year the first time they had back-to-back division winners, the same team won the division?
5: A long time.
6: Because
5: they
6: had been alternating for plenty of – thank you, Tara. So
5: I told you, too.
6: Thanks, Tara. So if we
5: It'd be your own people.
6: So maybe it is, you know, Dallas's turn and the Eagles will fall off a little bit, because it actually was somewhat of an anomaly that the Eagles won the division 2 years in a row. So you talked me out of that. Thank you for that.
5: I'm just saying, it's one of those situations, you know, the team, like I said, is in a good position. They seem like they're focused because they have been quiet. It's always the Cowboys, so you wait for the other shoe to drop, right? We've been covering the league and covering this team for a very long time, so we know how it all plays out. But it does just seem like there's a newfound focus. And I know Jerry wants to win another Super Bowl worse than anything. Right?
6: Yeah.
5: More than anything in the world, he wants to hoist another Lombardi and say, you know, how about them Cowboys, and, you know, celebrate. They have the offense to do it, just like the Texans have the defense to do it.
6: Yes.
5: And they don't have the offense. You combine those two teams, you might have something. Right? You might have something.
6: Yeah, you got
5: special.
6: The Rams. Right.
5: Right.
6: Yeah, you got the Rams if you combine those two teams. Yeah, you're right. You're right. And in the salary cap era, it's so hard to build a complete team.
5: Mm-hmm.
6: You know, you usually just pick your poison. Are we going to invest all our money in our defense or our offense? And if you don't have a quarterback, they obviously do. But if you don't have a quarterback, then you're more likely to invest all that money on defense. When you have that guy, then all of a sudden you do it on the offense.
5: So is Dak Prescott, is any of the Cowboys some guys that have a lot of heat on them this year? We'll discuss that next here on Game Night on ESPN Radio on the ESPN app.
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5: Wes Welker, coaching in D.C. I'm Q Myers, former All-Pro receiver Wes Welker will coach the Washington Commanders tight ends after the team fired its previous position coach on Monday. Welker joined Washington staff a year ago and was elevated to offensive assistant this offseason. Work with the tight ends with Ben Steele was initially suspended by the Commanders after being charged with DWI in Virginia, where the team practices. Washington coach Dan Quinn said the Commanders haven't yet settled on Welker's official title, but he will be in charge of the position group. Buccaneers, one day after star defensive tackle Vita Vea requested a trade due to contract dispute, now have a contract situation with Baker Mayfield. He reported to training camp without a new deal and will play out the final year of his contract before becoming an unrestricted free agent. Sources told ESPN that on Tuesday. Sources close to the situation told ESPN that Mayfield is looking for a deal that reflects his performances more in line with what quarterbacks of a similar caliber are making. He is also unfazed by the potential of being franchise tagged in 2027, sources added. The Browns and five-time Pro Bowl cornerback Denzel Ward reached an agreement on a two-year, $62 million deal that included over $52 million guaranteed, sources told ESPN's Adam Schefter and NFL Network's Ian Rappaport. The $31-plus million annual average values makes Ward the highest-paid defensive back in NFL history for the second time in his career. For more scores and analysis, check out ESPN.com and the all-new ESPN app. Coming up, more Game Night with Emmett Golden and me, Q Myers, here on ESPN Radio.
25: I want everybody talking about the Bengals. I want everybody talking about what I'm saying in my press conferences. You know, you go back and watch what I said before 2019 season at LSU. You know, I feel very similarly about this team.
26: Flashback.
27: It does feel different for sure. You know, there's kind of a buzz around our program, inside our program right now. We're all excited about it. It's hard to put that buzz into words for sure, but it's something that I haven't felt a lot in my life, and I think we're going to do something special.
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0: Tigers of LSU.
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5: Cincinnati Bengals, are they going to be that team? Is Joe Burrow going to be that dude? Is he going to lead them back to the promised land in Super Bowl 61, SoFi Stadium in L.A.? 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We got more from the NFL coming up in about 15 minutes or so. As a matter of fact, we'll take our talents to Tampa Bay and Baker Mayfield and where he stands as he reported for training camp, as all 32 teams are now open for training camp. But right now, Emmett's got to do a little something like this, NFL Rank'em style.
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4: 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Bills Mafia. 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What more do I need to say?
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3: 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The top five players under the most heat. Number five.
30: All right, I'll start this thing off with Bryce Young, the quarterback for the Carolina Panthers. I thought he had a pretty decent year last year. He has to have a good year this year, because if the Panthers struggle and if they have a top 12 pick or maybe even less than that, they will be drafting a quarterback next year, and they'll just charge it to the game that it didn't work out with Bryce. So he is playing for his spot and maybe even his spot in the NFL. I think he'll stick around, but I don't think the Panthers are dedicated to him quite yet.
5: I think they need to make sure that they get back to the playoffs. They made it to the playoffs last year. It wasn't an overwhelming record. Nobody in that division had an overwhelming record, right? They were 8-9. But, you know, he threw for 3,000 yards, 23 touchdowns, and 11 interceptions. He needs to be closer to 30 interceptions and around 10, maybe less than 10 interceptions, right? He needs to start to be a little bit more of the reason why Carolina is winning. I still think he's going to be a good quarterback. I think they like him a lot. He's going to continue to grow. I do feel like he has a good season, but I understand where you're coming from. He needs to show and prove. It can't be about talking about it.
30: No.
5: It's about being about it. And, you know, he's definitely want to get that contract extension. So Bryce Young makes sense at number five.
3: Number four.
30: I'm going with A.J. Brown. This is a guy who was, you know, winning in Philly and was not happy, was miserable in Philly. He wanted to get out of there. He goes to the Patriots, a team that went to the Super Bowl last year, and they essentially swapped him out for Stephon Diggs. So if he doesn't at least have the season that Stephon Diggs had, or if this team doesn't go back to a deep playoff run, people are going to look at AJ like, hey, man, what's going on? You got your wish. Now it's time to, you know, show that you're happy and that you can be at your best. So I think a lot of eyes will be on AJ Brown this year.
5: You know, the funny thing about AJ Brown is, when is he happy?
30: It seems like never.
5: I mean, you know, like, what makes like him never. Happy? This, winning the Super Bowl in Philly didn't quite do it. Remember, he's the one who said, I thought that I'd be more excited. I thought it'd be more fun to win it. It was more of the process that he enjoyed as opposed to even the end result. So, you know, if they go on a deep run in New England, which honestly I don't think they will. I think they take a step back, tougher schedule, Super Bowl. The losers usually don't have that great season the following year. So I'm interested to see how it all plays out. How is he gonna operate, and is and how healthy will that be for a young quarterback like Drake May? I'm really interested to see what that relationship looks like with AJ Brown in New England.
3: Number three.
30: Somebody I know a lot about, Shedeur Sanders. He's in a quarterback competition right now with Deshaun Watson. And even if he doesn't win it, it's not the end of the world, because I do believe he'll play this year, no matter what. But with that being said, if he plays this year and doesn't perform well, the Browns will move on and draft another quarterback. And when you think of all the teams that passed over him five times and, you know, Cleveland giving him the opportunity, if he doesn't make the most of this opportunity, then I don't know if he's going to be a starter in the NFL again, you know, unless there's an injury to somebody. So if he wants to be a starter in the NFL, solidify himself as a franchise starting quarterback, he's got to have a good season this year.
5: Let me ask you this question. And all truth serum is being used in this.
30: For sure.
5: Doesn't it just feel like Shedeur Sanders is going to be playing somewhere else after this year?
30: I struggle with that. I honestly
5: it
30: wrestle
5: feels
30: with
5: like
30: it.
5: That for me, and I'm a Shedeur guy.
30: Yeah,
5: right? I liked him a lot coming out of Colorado. It just feels like the whole fit in Cleveland doesn't really seem like that fit is an actual fit.
30: I mean, here's the thing. I think it's the fit of him being a backup. Mm-hmm. I think it's the wherever he goes. If he's a backup, he has a very, very large fan base that is extremely vocal.
5: Right.
30: And when he's the backup,
5: that might be part of the problem.
30: I think it can be at times, right? So I think that's the issue. It's not Shedeur. Shedeur is a great young man. He works hard. And even if he doesn't have a great year, I wouldn't throw him in the trash at all. But wherever he goes, if he's not the starter, you're going to have a lot of people. Oh, they're holding him back, and they don't like him, and the coach is setting him up. You remember all the conversation last year?
5: Yeah, exactly.
30: Kevin Stefanski doesn't want him to be successful. Like, there'll be more of that. I think wherever he goes, if he's not the starter.
5: That's why it feels like that he's not long for Cleveland, because I feel like it's just not, it feels kind of like a toxic relationship. And maybe it's just like you said, the fan base that is getting real loud around him. I don't know, but it just doesn't feel like it's a really good fit. It looks like that couple that you go out with and they're cool people, but you know they have no business being together, but they stay together. That's what it feels like to me.
30: I look at it like it's a couple that they ain't got no problem with each other, but all their friends are like, man, why you with that person? You need to get rid of them. Man, it's the outside noise, because I know Todd Monken loves Shedeur. Like, he wanted the Ravens to draft him. You know, they obviously didn't. They thought about it, you know, and they didn't. So I know that there's no issue between him and the team, especially now that Kevin Stefanski is gone. It's definitely a better place, but we will see. That's why he's on my list.
0: Number two,
30: Baker Mayfield. If he sticks to what he said today, reportedly that he will play on this last year of his contract and be a free agent at the end of the year, which is a great opportunity for Baker, because if he has a great season, he can make a lot of money. He can get that 50 that he's looking for, or maybe even 60 if he takes his team to the Super Bowl or something like that. There's a flip side to that coin, though. If he starts the season like he ended last season, going 2-7, then all of a sudden you're losing money. And, you know, Baker's known to get banged up. If he feels like he's losing money, is he going to stay out there and keep playing through injuries and stuff? So, big opportunity for Baker on both sides. That's why he's on this list for me.
5: Yeah, I know one thing about Baker, going all the way back to Texas Tech, Oklahoma, where he, you know, walked on, transferred to. When his back is against the wall, when he's backed up in that corner, 9 times out of 10, that's when he's at his best. Now, that didn't work out when he was in Carolina with Matt Rhule. I thought both those guys were going to be really good for each other, because they were both backed up in the corner. But Baker usually steps up to the plate when he's in that kind of a moment. I think that he's going to do really good at Tampa Bay. I think they'll definitely re-sign him. You're a guy that your team has been trying to look for a quarterback for many moons.
30: Yeah.
5: I'm a guy that the team I cover has been trying to find a quarterback for many moons. They don't grow on trees. You can't just go out back and pick them off the tree and be like, oh, franchise quarterback, no problem. Be careful what you wish for. There's a lot of Tampa Bay fans that are like, yeah, well, maybe we're not ready to keep him around. Maybe we're ready to move on. Again, I say careful what you wish for, because it might come to fruition. Baker Mayfield comes in number two, top five players under the most heat, according to Emmett Golden here on Game Night on ESPN Radio.
0: Number one.
30: And this isn't from me, but I know this is how the sporting world sees it.
5: Oh,
30: Lamar
5: boy.
30: Jackson, right? It's got to be Lamar.
5: Oh, this is your list, though.
30: I know, but I know if it's like, where's Lamar? And I get that the noise will be deafening if he doesn't take the Ravens to the Super Bowl. So I put Lamar on my list number one, because it seems like in our business, everybody is quick to be critical of Lamar. And maybe not some other folks. So he, you know, whether I think he is or not, the fact of the matter is he is under a lot of heat from really a lot of folks in the sports world.
5: Yeah, I think that I think Josh Allen's under a lot of heat as well for the same reasons, to get Buffalo to the Super Bowl.
30: Yeah, I don't think it's the same type of heat. You know, like Justin Herbert should be under heat, but is Justin Herbert really under some heat?
5: He's Joe on my Burrow. List. I can tell you that.
30: Yeah, Joe Burrow should be under some heat, but is he really under some heat? You know, I feel like there's just guys that we all like. When I say we, the media and fans, that we give the benefit of the doubt to. I hate that we don't do that with Lamar Jackson, but we don't.
5: Okay, fair enough. So 5-1, real quick, who is on your list?
30: Bryce Young, A.J. Brown, Shedeur Sanders, Baker Mayfield, Lamar Jackson.
5: There it is right there. If there's a player that you feel like Emmett missed out on, or maybe Lamar you don't think should be on the list like Emmett put him on, let us know at 888-SAY-ESPN, 888-729-3776, at eGoldie80, at ESPN Radio, and at your boy Q254. Coming up next, speaking of Baker Mayfield, what's up with this contract? It's next on Game Night on ESPN Radio on the all-new ESPN app.
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30: Hey, y'all, it's Kyle Bailey coming up on a Wednesday show. The pads continue popping in Uptown. We'll talk a whole lot about Panthers training camp. We'll talk a little college football and more. We'll see you at 3 o'clock.

0: 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Baker Mayfield was one of the guys, Emmett, that you had on your top five players under the most heat list.
1: Mm-hmm.
0: He does not have a contract. They were in negotiations. Him and his people put the date, the hard date on there of, okay, training camp. No contract done by training camp. Not going to negotiate during the season. So what happened? They were in negotiations. It didn't obviously come to fruition. Here's Shefty on what happened from NFL Live.
2: Baker Mayfield essentially issued a soft deadline or a hard deadline of the start of training camp for a new deal and said if he didn't have a new deal in place by the time training camp began, he would not talk during the season. Now, apparently, talks are off. He's going to play this year out. He's scheduled to become a free agent after the season. The Buccaneers have their franchise tag available. Hard to imagine they would just let Baker Mayfield walk as a free agent, but that's down the line. There is the season to get through. There'll be a lot on the line. And usually when Baker has a chip on his shoulder and something to prove, usually that brings out the best in him. And I think that's what he's hoping for this year.
1: Yeah, and I think Tampa Bay has the power here because, as you just heard from Adam, they have the franchise tag. So if he balls and he's like, I'm testing the market, and they're like, no, you're not, you know, and unless he tries to force a trade and goes through all that. And I could see it happening, but I think we're a long way away from that. I just think the biggest risk, and I'm surprised that he kind of had this hard deadline, is what if you start off slow? Like every time, you know, if you start off 0-3, that's money that's falling out. Now you can make it back up and you can win four games in a row. And then it's like, okay, this season is going to be a roller coaster and every game is going to be either a plus sign or a minus sign when it comes to the dollars.
0: Yeah, I just think that the Buccaneers, I agree with you that they're in a position of power because they do have the franchise tag. Matter of fact, they have it at their disposal twice if they really want to use it.
1: Right.
0: I just don't understand why they're making this so difficult, right? I mean, again, quarterbacks are not easy to find. He's really good and has been really good for them. He's been a really good replacement since Tom Brady bounced, right? And I don't know why they're just making it so difficult. Yes, the season didn't end great for Tampa Bay, but that wasn't just on Baker. That was on the whole team, including Todd Bowles, their head coach, who I think you want to talk about players with the most heat. How about coaches with the most heat? His seat is scorching hot right now.
1: Yeah, they're just not close on money, and I'm sure they want to give Baker a lot of money. I don't think they're going like, hey, man, 25 cent in a jawbreaker, right? I don't think they're doing that to him. But I think he wants 50-plus million a year.
0: He should get that.
1: I think he's saying that that's what he deserves, and it seems like they don't necessarily believe that. Now, they can. You know, I think if he has a strong year, they will. But, you know, if he was ready to sign for $40 million a year, I think a deal would have been done. But I just think he wants top 10 money for sure, but maybe even top 5 quarterback money.
0: Yeah, I mean, if I was him, I wouldn't settle for 40. Daniel Jones is making $44 million.
1: Yeah, but you could call that an anomaly, right? Like, what happened with Deshaun Watson when he signed that fully guaranteed contract? Everybody said, nah, that's just the Browns being crazy. So I think the Bucks look at that, because I'm sure Baker's agents are going, look at Daniel Jones. Baker deserves more than Daniel Jones, and I'm sure the Bucks are going, nah, the Colts are just tripping.
0: Has Baker had more success in the playoffs than Justin Herbert?
1: Yeah.
0: Okay, Justin Herbert makes 52 a year.
1: And he shouldn't make 52 a year.
0: That's what I'm saying.
1: Year.
0: That's why Baker should not settle for anything less than 50, in my opinion.
1: He shouldn't. I'm with you, but for whatever reason, Tampa doesn't value him at that. Because if they did, he'd be signed. You know, and I think it's just as simple as, for whatever reason, and I mean, they see him more than just on Sundays.
0: Right.
1: They're just not in a rush to pay him $50 million a year.
0: I mean, now he's making 33 now, right?
1: Right.
0: So, I mean, that's a hell of a jump. 250 if they were to get there. So maybe they're trying to slow play it and make it 44, 45 around Daniel Jones. Again, I just think when you look at everyone who's in the $50 million club and everyone's resume don't stack up the same, and I know his isn't fantastic, but Trevor Lawrence doesn't have any big history of great success in the playoffs. He's at $55 million. Jordan Love, $55 million, right? Mm-hmm. I mean, he's upper money. Jared Goff, I know he's been good. Herbert, like I said, $52.5 million. If I'm Baker he's my people. Like, I don't want to settle for nothing less than 50. I might even say I got to get to 55 just so when I settle, it's around 50.
1: Right, right. Now, the question you have to ask yourself, would you risk 50 if you might end up only getting another 30? Because if you have a bad year, nobody's giving you $50 million a year. You know, so is 40 in the hand, you know, with 5 years? Is that, you know, you got to look at that. And obviously, Baker's like, no, you know. No.
0: Yeah, I trust myself. I agree with Baker 100%. I trust myself. And if I don't trust me, guess what? You better not trust me.
1: Oh, for sure.
0: Right?
1: For
0: if
1: sure.
0: I don't trust me to go ahead and ball out this year, to go earn that money and have the confidence like George Pickens has in Dallas, I don't deserve the money if I ain't got the confidence. And you sure shouldn't give me the money if I ain't got the confidence.
1: No doubt. No doubt. And we know Baker has been, like, he's gotten nicked up and it over the past couple years, and it typically affects his play. Like, he plays games.
0: Right.
1: You know, he doesn't miss games. He's a tough guy. There's no doubt about it. I think at times his toughness, he's tough to a detriment, where maybe a week or two sitting down would help an injury and he'd be better for it in the long run. But, you know, sometimes the things that make you great can be the thing that kind of hurts you in the negotiation. And I think that's what the Bucks are looking at. They're going, you were 7-2 in the first 9 games, and then you were 2-7 in the second 9 games, and you know, we in the second half of the season, and we didn't make the playoffs in a terrible division. When they were in the crew, they were in cruise control. Baker was an MVP candidate.
0: Right.
1: Now
0: Todd Bowles was looking like he was going to be coach of the year potentially. But I look at that as a team meltdown, not just a Baker meltdown. I felt like that was everybody involved.
1: It was, but Baker also didn't have – he also wasn't playing well during that time.
0: That.
1: And you
0: I
1: know,
0: agree.
1: Like I know, it's not fair at all. It always goes on the quarterback.
0: Right. No, I hear you. I hear you. And this helps put it in perspective. The 2026 franchise number for the quarterback was $43.8 million. It's expected to be around $50 million in 2027. Mm. So, again, maybe you're looking at a team that's comfortable with giving them $50 million on a one-year fully guaranteed deal as opposed to multiple-year. Maybe that's what the scenario is. Maybe they just want to make him prove it again. But It seems like one way or the other, by hook or by crook, he's going to get $50 million somehow next year.
1: If he has a good season. Like that's.
0: Well, they're not going to let him walk. See, that's the thing. They're not going to let him walk. I don't see any scenario where they just say, yeah, you can go ahead and walk a free agency. I feel like they'll at least hit him at least with the franchise tag.
1: Even if they win 6 games next year.
0: I don't see them winning.
1: I mean, they won 8
0: in that division.
1: They won 8 last year. You know what I'm saying? They won 8.
0: I mean, I feel like we're talking about like just bombing out the season in worst case scenario. I'm thinking that they're going to be what they've been, which has been pretty consistent. I know the end of the season wasn't great last year, but ever since he's been in Tampa Bay, he's been pretty stinking consistent.
1: Yeah, and I think we have to take into account both sides of the spectrum. There's a place where he takes them to the NFC Championship, to the Super Bowl, and he's the highest paid quarterback in the NFL. I also think maybe there's injuries and they fire a coach halfway through the year and you win 5 games. You know, like both of those things are on the table. I don't know if either is likely.
0: So would you let him walk if they say they won 6 games in your scenario? Would you let him walk?
1: If he was like, I demand $50 million, yeah. And again, depending on how he played.
0: That wouldn't even be the conversation. I mean, he would be a free agent. So would you let him walk in free agency or would you tag him?
1: I wouldn't tag him for 50. I'd try to work out a deal,
0: right?
1: You know, and give because I wouldn't want him to just walk out the door.
0: Right, that's my point. Like, I don't see any scenario where Tampa Bay just lets him walk out the door as a free agent because he'll get snatched up like that. There was a time when he wouldn't get snatched up like that, but he's gone to Tampa Bay and he rehabbed his career, and now he'll get snatched up.
1: But if you, and again, this is worst case scenario. If you end 1 year going 2-7 and then you win 6 games the following, is somebody going to give him $50 million? Probably not. He'll probably get another contract like he recently got, which ain't bad,
0: right?
1: You know, but I'm sure he deserves more money. He definitely does.
0: Well, it's Kirk Cousins' time in Las Vegas. They have the number 1 overall pick, but they're going with the veteran. At least the start. That's next on ESPN Radio.
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10: As NFL training camps open up, teams are opening up their wallets. I'm Q Myers. The Eagles, they're signing two-time Pro Bowl selection Jalen Carter to a four-year, $152 million extension worth up to $160 million. The deal includes $106 million guaranteed. The contract is the richest for a defensive tackle in NFL history in both guaranteed money and average annual value at $38 million. The Browns and five-time Pro Bowl cornerback Denzel Ward reached an agreement on a two-year, $62 million deal that includes $52 million guaranteed. Sources told ESPN's Adam Schefter and NFL Network's Ian Rappaport, $31 million annual average value makes Ward the highest-paid defensive back in the NFL history for the second time in his career. The Vikings signed offensive tackle Brian O'Neill to a four-year, $96 million contract extension. He now is under contract in Minnesota for the next 5 years. Baker Mayfield, he's reported to training camp without a new deal and will play out the final year of his contract before becoming an unrestricted free agent. Sources told ESPN on Tuesday. Sources close to the situation told ESPN that Mayfield is looking for a deal that reflects his performance and is more in line with what quarterbacks of a similar caliber are making. He's also unfazed by the potential of being franchise tagged in 2027. A couple scores in the WNBA. The LA Sparks are on top of the Liberty 56-53 at the half, while the Aces lead the Portland Fire 53-37. For more scores and analysis, check out ESPN.com and the all-new ESPN app. Coming up, more game night with Emmett Golden and me, Q Myers, here on ESPN Radio.
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4: 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He's Emmett Golden. I'm Q Myers. I'm in Las Vegas. Emmett's in Cleveland.

0: And Emmett, you know how these quarterback situations go, right? The Raiders drafted Fernando Mendoza number one overall. So many people want to see the youngster go out there and play right away. He won the Heisman Trophy, won a national championship at Indiana. Can he take his party to the NFL and be that guy? Well, the Raiders, under new head coach Clint Kubiak, have said, let's slow our roll on that, right? We'd like to let him learn, have a chance to learn from a veteran. They signed Kirk Cousins. He's there. He has experience with Clint Kubiak from their time in Minnesota together, where he actually played really well. So today, at his press conference to open up training camp, he says Kirk Cousins is a starting quarterback, and he's going to get plenty of reps. That doesn't mean it's going to be long-term, but it means it's going to be right now.
1: Yeah, I always think it's smart to let a young guy develop and maybe do a year in the hole. But I also understand when you spend the number one overall pick on a guy, the expectations are high, the intrigue is high, and if the guy in front of them gets shaky at all, then fans and media and people are going to start going, we want to see the number one overall pick. So I'm interested to see how long that Cousins will be the quarterback. And if Cousins is getting, as we heard from Kubiak, tons of reps, then it feels like Fernando's not getting tons of reps. Does that hurt him? Like, should he be getting more? I'm very fascinated on how this all will shake out.
0: You know, obviously, me being here in Vegas and having a local show, this has been one of the hottest subjects ever since Fernando Mendoza was drafted, and Kirk Cousins was already part of the mix as he signed a free agent deal. The thing that I've been very adamant about is, one, the Raiders have options, which, as you know, not too many teams have options. A lot of times when you draft a quarterback number one overall, you ain't got no choice but to play him. Right? Mm-hmm. There's a reason why you're picking number one. Right. They're in a position now where they have, I've said this before, if they had to play a game on Sunday, I feel confident that Kirk Cousins could go out and play. I feel confident that Fernando Mendoza could go play. But the Raiders put themselves in a position where they have options. And with me, my big thing is this is a whole new coaching staff. There's a lot of new players. They spend a lot of money in free agency. I feel like, and correct me if I'm wrong, I feel like this organization needs to figure out how to win games, how to be a good football team. They've won 7 games in the last 2 seasons combined.
1: Yeah, and listen, ruining a quarterback is a real thing.
0: Yep.
1: You know, a lot of times it's like, oh, that guy just wasn't any good. You know, that could be, but there's also a time where the team doesn't support a young quarterback enough. I look at the Titans, and I think they're doing a good job of supporting Cam Ward. He had a rookie season last year on a bad team. So I wasn't surprised at the way he looked. There were good moments. There were bad moments. That's how you expect a rookie to play. But I do feel like they're doing everything they can to support him. There are other teams, and I've seen it done. I'll go all the way back to Tim Couch, where they brought him in, number one overall pick. They said they were going to play Ty Detmer-Q. It lasted a half.
0: Right.
1: A half.
0: Right.
1: And they ruined his career because it was an expansion team. There was nobody around him. So I always go to the let the guy develop and grow. And late in the season, if you're out of it, play him. Or if he has to do a full year in the hole. I know it's hard, but I actually think that benefits the young quarterback more than anything.
0: I thought there was going to be a chance that they would just slide him in at the bye week, right? Because that's kind of like the natural transition. Problem is, the Raiders' bye week isn't until week 13. That would be the end of the season, 14, 15, and 16.
1: Yeah, 5 games left.
0: Those are all at the house, though. You got 3 games in a row coming out of the bye week, right, at the crib. Then you go to Arizona, and then you close out in Kansas City. So if you can make it all the way to week 13, it would probably be ideal because you feel comfortable being at home. Like, I've heard some people suggest the week before the bye week, which is, what, week 12, that's in Cleveland.
1: Mm-hmm.
0: I'm like, isn't the weather going to be bad? Isn't the Cleveland going to have a good defense? Like,
1: that
0: might not be an ideal situation for a rookie to get his first start in Cleveland.
1: Hey, they just made Denzel Ward the highest paid corner in the NFL for a reason.
0: Right.
1: So that would be a tough spot to get it done. But at that point, you don't even know where the Browns will be at, right? The Browns, it could be a disaster. They could have traded people. Who knows? Or maybe they're a good team. They're so long away. But even if you're able to stick with Kirk Cousins that long, I'm assuming that you've probably been playing decent.
0: Pretty good, yeah.
1: Yeah, so at that point, you might as well finish the season until you're mathematically eliminated from the playoffs. Once you get there, then I think it would make sense to hand it over to the young guy, let him get some real reps in an NFL game and get ready for his sophomore season.
0: You know, the thing about it is, if you throw him out there immediately and he doesn't do well, and then you have to pull him like the Panthers did with Bryce Young, then all of a sudden it's a conversation. Is he done? Is he not going to be that guy? Is he going to be a bust? But if you allow the veteran to start, and then maybe Kirk Cousins is not that good. He's going into week 15 or year 15. Maybe he's just not going to be the guy that he was when he was in Minnesota or even close to it. And you say, you know what? We've gone a month. This ain't really working. Team's 1-3. They don't look like they have any energy. There's no excitement. The fan base is, you know, kind of unsettled. All right, let's go ahead and give him a shot in the arm, a little boost. All right, let's bring the youngster in, Fernando Mendoza. All the jerseys are out. Everyone's excited, fired up just because they want to see what's new. That's also a possibility. Like, again, I go back to options. I just think it's better to have options than be stuck in there's only one plan and this is how it's got to be.
1: Yeah, and man, when you throw a guy out there that's not necessarily ready, the confidence is such a big thing. Because you don't want that guy to start questioning himself. And the point you just made is so good and accurate. You don't want to have to pull that guy.
0: Right.
1: You know, you're our franchise quarterback, you're our future, here you go, and then 6 weeks in, you're 1-5, and you're like, this is bad.
0: Right.
1: You know, it just doesn't help. So it's the long play.
0: Right.
1: How much patience can you have? Actually, you know better than I feel like the Raiders are going to have some patience and be smart about this and not reactionary. And I think that'll be the best thing for Mendoza.
0: And see, that's what I think about the team in general right now. Right? It's not. I don't feel like this is going to be a scenario where at this time next year we're talking about a brand new head coach here. Right?
1: Yeah.
0: Kubiak's not a guy that's going to get replaced after 1 year. The plan that they've come in this year. Right, last year, say what you want with Pete Carroll. Before that, say what you want with Antonio Pierce. Joshua Daniels before that. I mean, look, the laundry list of guys that have been the head coach since 2020, since they've been here in Las Vegas, is long. I get it. But I do feel like that the buck stops now. Right? Mm-hmm. They say, this is how we're going to operate. We're going to be a lot more patient. And that's why they're not forcing their hand and having to throw the young guy out there, because they are allowed to have patience. They are allowed to let this team grow into what they can be. And, you know, they brought in a lot of guys that you know, like a Quay Walker and a N'Kobe Dean, guys that are still young and have had success. Tyler Linderbaum, right, only 25 years old. So they spent a lot of money with the plan of, we're going to build this thing. It's not going to be a overnight success, pop it in the microwave 60 seconds, and there you go, you're deep in the playoffs. They understand, one, how difficult the division is, how difficult the conference is, and how much no winning they've done in the past two seasons. So for me, I feel like that they've got to put whoever the best guy is behind center that gives them a chance to win. And if that's Kirk Cousins coming out of training camp, it's Kirk Cousins coming out of training camp. If it's Fernando Mendoza, then roll the dice. But if you think that Cousins is the best guy to help you win, that's who you rock with.
1: I also think it's a plus that you have a new head coach along with the number one overall pick at quarterback, because I think you're going to be patient with both. Because you look at what's going on with Aaron Glenn with the Jets.
0: Yep.
1: If they end up with the number one pick next year, he's gone. So he's coaching for his job right now, and he might not, you know, have patience when it comes to, oh, I understand this guy's having some growing pains because he knows he might not be around. I think Clint Kubiak understands he's here unless it's a disaster, and there's no way it's going to be a disaster.
0: I don't see that, yeah.
1: Yeah, so I think their organization is set up at a great starting point. And as long as they have some patience, let Kubiak grow, let Mendoza grow. In 3 years, I think you can be a certified contender and be ready to go as long as they are patient. And I think they will be.
0: And that relationship is going to be the one that's most important, right? The offensive-minded head coach and the young quarterback, right? I mean, we saw what happened in Chicago with Ben Johnson and Caleb Williams. And everyone says, you know, they should have made that move before instead of keeping Matt Eberflus around, right?
1: Mm-hmm.
0: So, you know, the Raiders are in that position with that offensive-minded head coach. They don't have to worry if their offense is really good like Tampa Bay's was. What happened? Jacksonville went and got Liam Cohen, right? Because their offense was really good. The Raiders don't have to worry about that. Their head coach is their sharp offensive mind. So they know that they have time for him to grow and the quarterback to grow together. So that could be a great 1-2 punch if it works out. But, of course, it all has to work out. They got to go out there and execute it on the grass. They'll be out there practicing day one coming up tomorrow. He's Emmett Golden. I'm Q Myers. It's Game Night on ESPN Radio and the ESPN app. And the ESPN app is home for every WWE premium live event, including this weekend's SummerSlam. Night one is this Saturday at 6 p.m. Eastern time, and night two is Sunday at 6 p.m. Eastern time. 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
20: Aaron Rodgers.
3: Rodgers says he is done after this year. After deciding to return for a 22nd season, the second with the Steelers.
20: There it is.
21: Okay.
20: And I don't believe he's going to be backtracking on that. I think that's it.
22: I believe his mission is to get Will Howard and or Drew Allaretti to take the torch from him.
23: I think you're going to get whatever Aaron Rodgers has left. And if you're a Pittsburgh Steelers fan, let's hope it's good enough to get him in the postseason and see if they can make another run.
0: So is it really the last dance for one Aaron Rodgers? We've thought that before. He's been at different locations, but it sounds like this truly is it for A-Rod. It's game night here on ESPN Radio, the all-new ESPN app. SiriusXM Channel 80 and tune in. 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Aaron Rodgers back with his old coach that he was with in Green Bay that didn't quite end well. But it seems like, Emmett, everybody that maybe not be on the same page with Aaron Rodgers or relationships didn't quite end well with Aaron Rodgers. Seems like everyone's having to come to Jesus moment, and somebody seems like they're all kind of getting on the same page, and he's really in a much better place where he's comfortable, it seems like, for the first time in a long time, in his own skin.
1: Man, I love seeing it. You know, he was estranged from his family or whatever, but they're kind of getting their relationship back together. The McCarthy, like, yeah, I'm going to go play for him. It's good to see. And typically, the older you get, the more you start to realize that, you know, there's an end date to everything. I'll just put it like that. And maybe being towards the end or at the end of his career, maybe woke him up a little bit.
0: Yeah, you know, I think so. It feels like being at the end of his career and whatever else he's got going on in his life, you know, he goes and gets married. It seems like that may have maybe settled him down or gave him a new lease on life. I don't know. I don't know what it is. Mm-hmm. I can't answer for the man, but it just seems like he's in a much better place. But he was asked about this being the last season at his presser, and this is what he had to say.
24: Zero debate. I thought last year might be it, and then Mike got hired, and I talked to the wife, and she said, you can do one more year. Like last year, it felt way more dramatic to me, like, oh, it's my last, you know, arrival to training camp. And this year, it doesn't feel anything.
1: Hey, listen, I get it. You know, there's times when I'm like, yeah, we can have a, my wife said we could have a cookout today, you know, so I'm firing up the grill. So I get it, man. Hey, you know, thank God your wife gave you another opportunity. And I don't know what to expect from the Steelers. I really don't. I have no idea what to expect from them. Maybe they find something that worked for them before, and they're challenging to win the AFC North. They could be battling for the bottom of the AFC North as well. You know, Rodgers looked old last year, if I'm being honest, when he was out there on the field. He can still sling it. He can still throw it. If you get pressure on him, he ain't going too far, you know. But I think that's a lot of quarterbacks. So I'm excited just to see it, man, see how it all works out for him.
0: Well, it's funny, man. We're talking about him making up with everybody that he might not have, you know, had a great relationship with, and that's including Mike McCarthy. And you hear that soundbite. You know, he thought last year was it, and then Mike gets hired.
1: Yeah.
0: You know, and so I would have thought, and matter of fact, I believe I did think the minute he got hired, I was like, well, that's not going to go over well with Aaron Rodgers. And instead, it sounds like that might have helped persuade him to play another year. Now, again, I don't want to act like I can tell you exactly what he's thinking in his head. I don't think anyone could really get inside Aaron Rodgers' head and figure things out. But it just, from what he's saying and the way he's acting is like he's really in a good place, and he's comfortable with whatever happens this year. They've got weapons. They brought in Michael Pittman Jr. Obviously, they've got DK Metcalf. They've got players there, you know, and Mike McCarthy, I mean, we know he's able to get an offense cooking. Can he, you know, be the guy to take this team and, like you said, be, you know, pushing for the division title? I don't know. Right, I've never been a big Mike McCarthy guy, but I do understand that he's been around the league for a long time, and he's forgot more football than I'll ever know.
1: Yeah, and I think he's a solid offensive coach. You know, at the very worst, you know, has won a Super Bowl before. And you're moving on from Mike Tomlin. That's the toughest part. You never want to be the guy that replaces the guy. Right. And that's what Mike McCarthy is right now. And I know there were a lot of Steelers fans that felt like they just were over it with Mike Tomlin. be careful what you ask for, right? The grass isn't always greener. Mm-hmm. But at least they didn't go. If they would have went to a first-time head coach, I think that would have put whoever that guy was under a ton of pressure to replace Mike Tomlin. At least you get a guy that's been a veteran coach and has had success in the NFL.
0: I really feel like Mike McCarthy might be a buffer, right? I mean, usually the Steelers hire someone for a long-term hire, like we've seen so far in their history. I think that he might end up just being a buffer and might just be there for a few years. But it sounds like he clearly had an impact on Aaron Rodgers returning. But how big of an impact? What was the impact? Adam Thielen, who's been doing his thing the last few days on NFL Live, had this to say about McCarthy and Rodgers.
2: I thought for sure he was done after last year. Like, I thought we were going out on the sunset together.
4: Yeah.
2: But I think, you know, it's huge having Mike McCarthy. I think Aaron does things a certain way. I always tell people, like, he's got an offense outside of the offense that's Aaron's offense. Well, Mike McCarthy knows that offense pretty dang well, because I think a lot of it's from when they were together.
5: Sure.
2: And it's all these hand signals that have hand signals that have hand signals that are really difficult to learn. But I believe that when Mike got hired and then they go get Pittman, like, they kind of bolster some receivers, two number one big guys that can go deep, they can go short, they can make the contested catches. I think those factors really just allowed him to be like, all right, like, I just get to go out there and do my thing.
5: Mm-hmm.
2: Aaron wants to call the two-minute drill. He wants to call those plays. Mike knows that. And so he's going to let him do his thing, and I think that was a huge factor in bringing him back.
1: Yeah, it goes a long way because, you know, what's known doesn't have to be said, especially between those two guys. And that was great stuff from Adam Thielen there, where, you know, you don't have to have it's a offensive coordinator. It's like, yo, this is what we're going to do in 2 minutes, and have him like, no, we're not. We're going to do what I'm going to do. That's already understood. And they kind of already know how each other's mind works. So for a last year kind of situation, I think it's as good as it could be.
0: Right. Well, now, it's honestly, it's probably better for Mike McCarthy anyway.
1: Right.
0: You know what I mean? Like, regardless of whatever the relationship is at this stage of the game, good, bad, or indifferent, at least he knows what to expect from Aaron Rodgers.
1: Right. Because there are other quarterbacks, or Drew Aller, who I love, you know, Cleveland guy. And then, you know, Will Howard.
0: And Mason Rudolph.
1: Right. So we've seen Mason Rudolph.
0: Right.
1: I'll leave it at that. The other two guys, we didn't see Will Howard and Drew Aller. Who knows? You know, these are both quarterbacks that you kind of got a little later in the draft. So there's a lot of unknown there. They don't know who the next guy is. I know they like the two young quarterbacks they drafted over the past 2 years, but I don't know if they love those guys quite yet.
0: Yeah, I wouldn't be feeling confident if I was Mike McCarthy or if I was a Steeler fan with Drew Aller or Will Howard. I just wouldn't. I mean, Aller didn't have the year at Penn State that most people expected him to have, right? And Will Howard is, you know, he hasn't been fantastic. You know, even when he was at Ohio State, he was good. But
1: champion.
0: Well, yeah, but how much of that was the team, right? You know, how much of that was him? Right. You know what I mean? So, and on top of that, again, don't want to take anything from what he did. How much does that translate to the NFL? I guess that's probably the better way to word it.
1: Yeah, Carson Beck has been a successful college quarterback.
0: Right.
1: I don't know if we have high expectations for him in the NFL.
0: We don't.
1: I get it. Yeah, so we get
0: it. Not this guy here.
1: He might be my next Zach Wilson, though. We got to see. I think he might be better than some people are giving him credit for.
0: Yeah, I mean, look, there was a time where Carson Beck was the guy that everyone thought was going to go number one overall.
1: Mm-hmm.
0: Right, when he was balling at Georgia, and then Brock Bowers left, and, you know, then Ladd McConkey left, and then he lost some weapons. It's like, hey, man, where'd all my friends go?
1: He was like, I'm going to Miami.
0: Right, got a little bit banged up, so it was tough going. I mean, he might end up stepping up, but I don't think the expectations are high for Carson Beck either. But who are the expectations high on this year in the NFL? That's next here on Game Night on ESPN Radio, the all-new ESPN app.
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0: The Commanders choose Wes Welker. I'm Q Myers, the former All-Pro receiver, will coach the Washington Commanders tight ends after the team fired his previous position coach on Monday. Welker joined Washington staff a year ago and was elevated to an offensive assistant this offseason. He worked with the tight ends when Ben Steele was initially suspended by the Commanders after being charged with DWI in Virginia, where the team practices. Washington coach Dan Quinn said the Commanders haven't yet settled on Welker's official title, but he will be in charge of the position group. One day after star defensive tackle Vita Vea requested a trade due to contract dispute, well, the Buccaneers have another contract situation. Their quarterback Baker Mayfield reported to training camp without a new deal and will play out the final year of his contract before becoming an unrestricted free agent. Sources told ESPN on Tuesday. They said Mayfield is looking for a deal that reflects his performance and is more in line with what quarterbacks of a similar caliber are making. He's also unfazed by the potential of being franchise tagged in 2027. The Browns and five-time Pro Bowl cornerback Denzel Ward reached an agreement on a two-year, $62.2 million deal that includes just over $52 million guaranteed. Sources told Adam Schefter and NFL Network's Ian Rappaport just over $31.1 million annual average value makes Ward the highest-paid defensive back in the NFL history for the second time in his career. For more scores and analysis, check out ESPN.com and the all-new ESPN app. Coming up, more Game Night with Emmett Golden and me, Hugh Myers, here on ESPN Radio. Top five players under the most heat, according to Emmett Golden, here on Game Night on ESPN Radio.
1: And this isn't from me, but I know this is how the sporting world sees it. Lamar Jackson. Right? It's got to be Lamar.
0: Oh, this is your list, though.
1: I get that the noise will be deafening if he doesn't take the Ravens to the Super Bowl. 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

0: 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We are presented by Progressive Insurance. He's Emmett Golden. I'm Q Myers. He gave his top five earlier. I give mine now like this.
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2: 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Bills Mafia. 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What more do I need to say?
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1: To the top five defenses.
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0: All right, so real quick, 5-1 for Emmett. Just in case you're tuning into this fire program, we call Game Night on ESPN Radio. Bryce Young of the Panthers, A.J. Brown of the Patriots, Shedeur Sanders of the Browns, Baker Mayfield of the Buccaneers, and then Lamar Jackson, number one. So those are his five. So we got to start at number five with me like this.
1: Number five.
0: You picked a player from a team that you cover. I'm going to pick a player from a team that I cover. And it's not because he's under a lot of heat, like he's going to get cut or he's not going to get a contract extension. But the conversation, the chatter is just going to get louder and louder and louder. And that's one Ashton Jeanty, running back for the Raiders. I slide him in at number five because after his rookie year, which I thought he did a hell of a job getting over 1,300 yards and 10 total touchdowns, everyone says, oh, that's why you don't draft a running back at number six, right? He's going to be really good for another team. The Raiders aren't ready for him. I think he needs to go out and prove who he could be this year with competent coaching, an actual real offense, and show that, no, the Raiders drafted him at number six was not a mistake. Again, he's not under pressure to get cut. He's only in year two, right?
8: Mm-hmm.
0: But I think that just for the fact that everyone keeps saying that was a bad pick at number six, Ashton's got a little something to prove. So that's why I slot him in at number five.
8: Yeah, I almost felt like he was done a disservice by Chip Kelly, you know, last year, more than anything. But you're right, and this is kind of the outside noise. If anybody's going to point to anything, they're going to go to the running back that was drafted high. So I'm picking up what you're putting down.
0: And look, I don't think that he's got any heat on him. I think he's going to show up and show out this year. But that's just me. So he's got to go out there and show it. So, you know, we see how it all plays out. But he slides in number five for me.
1: Number four.
0: Number four, I go with a guy that did not make your list, and I'm actually surprised, C.J. Stroud in Houston. You know, I think C.J.'s done really well for his career so far. Could it be better? Sure. But he's 3-3 in the playoffs so far. He's been to the playoffs every single year that he's been in the league, which is nothing to shake a stick at. Yes, the Texans have a really good defense. That's fine.
8: Yeah.
0: C.J. Stroud, I think, does a really good job. And what we last remember was him having a couple clunkers in the postseason. So that's the lasting memory, and that's why there's so much conversation of, well, are the Texans going to extend him? What are they going to do? They don't have to do it right away. He's going to get paid sooner rather than later. There's no way, just like I don't think Tampa Bay lets Baker Mayfield walk, that Houston's not going to re-sign and extend C.J. Stroud. But again, like everyone, Emmett, it's a proven league. You got to go out there and prove it.
8: And if they underachieve in any way, everybody's going to blame it on
0: especially
8: CJ.
0: Especially with that defense.
8: Yeah, because the defense is ready to go. You know, the defense is spectacular. So if they're not having a good year, everybody's going to go, it's not the defense's fault. It's got to be the quarterback's fault. So that definitely qualifies as under heat.
1: Number three.
0: We're going to go with another quarterback, and a quarterback that's on a one-year deal up in Minnesota. We'll go with Kyler Murray. I think it's a big year for Kyler Murray. Think he's got to prove that he can still be him. And I think that Kevin O'Connell needs him to be him.
8: Yeah.
0: Justin Jefferson needs him to be him. Jordan Addison needs him to be him. Right? I mean, that's a tough division that they're playing in. Chicago, they're the darlings right now. Green Bay, they're always going to be in the mix. Detroit, right? They're still biting people's kneecaps off. So I think that you have a lot of pressure there in Minnesota because, look, Kyler's trying to get another contract somewhere, whether that's Minnesota long-term or somewhere across the National Football League. He has to show that his better days are not behind him. So I think he's got a lot of riding on his shoulders, and I think that the head coach has got a lot riding on his shoulders as well, and it all goes back to number one, Kyler Murray.
8: Yeah, I like that. I actually got a feeling Kyler's going to perform well this year. You know, agreed. I think we have this perception that he's just like this terrible quarterback, and he ain't as bad as I think some of us believe that he is. So I think he's going to have a really good year, and I don't think they're going to let him walk out the door like they did with Sam Darnold.
0: Or like they did in Arizona.
8: Right.
0: You know, right. He was gone, right? I mean, mm-hmm. they basically paid him to leave. Similar to what you saw what happened with Russell Wilson in Denver. Not quite the same amount of money.
8: Tua. But
0: yeah, they were ready to move on. Yeah, Tua as well. You know, after he got his contract extension in Miami, Arizona said, yeah, thanks, but no thanks, Kyler. You're not him anymore. He's got a lot riding on his shoulders that can prove he still is him. That's why he comes in number three when it comes to top five players under the most heat, according to me, here on Game Night on ESPN Radio.
1: Number two.
0: You mentioned him, Tua.
8: Yeah.
0: Same case scenario. Who is he going to be? Is he going to be healthy? Is he going to start? Right? I think there's a real competition between him and Michael Penix. And let's just say on a one-year deal that Tua has, he doesn't start. Then what?
8: Then it's over.
0: You know what I mean?
8: Yeah.
0: Like, so I think that he's got a lot of pressure right now. As they're in camp right now, I think he's got a lot of pressure to prove that he could be the guy. We know Penix is coming off the injury, and we know that Penix was injury-prone in college, but we also know the injury history with Tua.
8: Right.
0: So I think he's got a lot of heat on him as well, because him, similar to Kyler Murray, is trying to prove he could be a franchise quarterback in the National Football League. He'll get a job. Kyler will get a job. A lot of these quarterbacks will get jobs, but they'll be his backups if they don't prove it this year.
8: Yeah. If I know Kevin Stefanski, like I think I know him, he was in Cleveland for 6 years, I believe.
0: You ain't never even heard of that guy, man. You don't know Kevin
8: Stefanski. Yeah, I don't know. It was Kevin Fransky, was his name? No, I actually am already penciling Tua in as the starter.
0: Okay.
8: I just feel like he's the type of quarterback that Stefanski likes and believes in him. But you're right, it's a big year, because just because you are the starter, you still got to produce. And I think people are expecting Atlanta to be better than they were last year.
0: They should. They have weapons as well.
8: Yeah.
0: And Kevin Stefanski, he's shown that he can use those weapons. Bijan, Drake London, Kyle Pitts. Like, they've got dudes.
8: Yes. Yes. They he likes to run the ball. He likes play action, you know, so.
0: Bijan can do it all.
8: Yeah.
0: Bijan can
8: do
0: it. Look, if he has a season that we all think he can have, there ain't no reason why he's not, you know, similar to what Saquon Barkley. I ain't saying he has to run for 2,000 yards.
8: Right.
0: But he can have that same impact on the Falcons that Saquon had on the Eagles, in my opinion.
8: I agree.
0: So Tua comes in at number two for me, top five players under the most heat.
1: Number one.
0: Well, if you were listening when Emmett dropped his top five, I said there was a quarterback on my list. And you said he was a guy that nobody puts heat on and gives a pass to. And I said, not me. As I've come to the front of the congregation way early in the process on this young man, and that's Justin Herbert.
8: Yeah.
0: That's Justin Herbert with the Chargers. And you're right, he gets a pass all the time. We talk about it on this fine program we call Game Night on ESPN Radio and the all-new ESPN app. But now he's got another new offensive coordinator in Mike McDaniel. I think we all respect Mike McDaniel as a sharp offensive mind. I think we all believe that he's a really good offensive coordinator. Not much of a head coach, but I think we all believe he's a really good offensive coordinator. So now he's going to get it done, right? I mean, because he has it. He's in the $50 million a year club. He doesn't have any playoff success, right? And I've heard excuses that it's his coach's fault. Well, it's injury's fault. Well, he doesn't have any weapons this year. Well, he got banged up early in the season. And he's a tough guy, so he kept playing. I've heard every single excuse. You do a segment, reason or excuses. And everything that I just said is excuse, excuse, excuse, excuse.
8: Yep.
0: So as far as I'm concerned, and maybe I'm the only man on this island, he doesn't have any more excuses. His excuses ran out.
8: Well, it's me and you on that island together. Unfortunately, I don't think anybody else on that island with us, because to your point, it's always reasoned away, right? And I guarantee you, if they have a bad year, it's going to be, I knew Mike McDaniel was cooked, right? That's what it's going to be. It will not be on Justin Herbert.
0: But
8: I don't
0: Jim Harbaugh's the savior,
8: right?
0: Jim Harbaugh's supposed to come save the day. And look, they still, you know, were at what, 11th game winner last year?
8: I'm with you. It'll be somebody, and I don't know why. I don't know what he did to continuously get the benefit of the doubt. But, yeah, I agree with you 100%, I don't understand why more people don't feel that way.
0: I think playing for the Chargers has something to do with it. right? It's
8: out of sight, out of mind a little bit.
0: Well, I don't want to disrespect them and say that they're the Clippers, you know, of the NBA. But when they're in that LA market, it's like, you know, it's the Lakers and the Clippers. It's the Rams, who have won a Super Bowl, who have had a lot of success, and then there's the Chargers. So I kind of put it in the same category, but it sounds so disrespectful when I say that. Yeah. So I don't mean to do that.
9: Right.
0: But I do think that that's part of it. I don't think that the shine is on the Chargers as much as it's on some other teams with some other quarterbacks, like you mentioned, Lamar, right? Mm-hmm. Or Josh Allen or Jalen Hurts. Those guys always get a ton of scrutiny, and it seems like Justin Herbert seems to always get a pass.
8: Yeah, especially in that market. I remember when the Rams traded for Myles Garrett. All right, in Cleveland, that's all every radio, the sports talk station talked about all day. At about 2 o'clock, I said, man, let me see what they're talking about out in L.A. They were breaking down the Dodgers.
0: Well, they are probably going to go win another World Series.
8: Yeah, right. But to your point, the Dodgers are way ahead of the Chargers, you know, right. And then you got the Lakers, and then you got the Rams. So it just is what it is, and maybe that's why that there's not as much pressure on them.
0: So 5-1, Ashton Jeanty, C.J. Stroud, Kyler Murray, Tua Tagovailoa, and Justin Herbert on my top 5 players under the most heat. If I miss one or you think one's on my list, it shouldn't be on my list. 888-SAY-ESPN, 888-729-3776, at eGoldie80, at ESPN Radio, and at your boy Q254. He's Emmett Golden. I'm Q Myers. We turn our attention to college football. Who's going to be the next one to hoist the championship? 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
10: Hey, y'all, it's Kyle Bailey coming up on a Wednesday show. The Pads continue popping in Uptown. We'll talk a whole lot about Panthers training camp. 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
0: Who's going to be the next one to call themselves champions when it comes to college football? 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He's Emmett Golden. I'm Q Myers. Emmett, the Big Ten's on a run, aren't they?
8: Oh, yeah. They're last three national champions.
0: Is it the Big Ten? Is it the SEC? Is it other, in your opinion?
8: It's not other. I'll say that.
0: Okay.
8: And, you know, as I have a banner sitting right behind me right now as we're doing the show that lists all of Ohio State's national championships. I think in the Big Ten, it could only be Ohio State, and I think the SEC might have a couple more teams. So I'm a Big Ten guy, but I'll say the SEC is more likely to have a champion this year than any other conference, to be the national champion than any other conference.
0: Well, if you look at the college football playoff title odds, according to DraftKings, you open up that app, and I know yours is open all the time. Ohio State, ding, ding, ding, winner, winner, chicken dinner, plus 600 to win it all, followed by Notre Dame at plus 650. What are your thoughts? I'm a big Marcus Freeman guy. Right?
8: Yeah,
0: Marcus Freeman has made me really like Notre Dame. Right? I like Marcus Freeman when he was at Cincinnati as the defensive coordinator. Then he makes his way to Notre Dame as a DC. They improve, and he makes the move to the head coaching spot. I feel like they're really close, and this year they have a very talented team. I'm not ruling Notre Dame out this year.
8: Yeah, that's a good point. CJ Carr, highly touted this year, and they have been really good. So they're in it. They definitely could win it. I got to see them in the playoff. I feel like in the college football playoff, when they have been in there, they've just left a lot to be desired.
0: And I'm an SEC guy. Actually, I'm just an Alabama guy, but they represent the SEC, so I got to yell Roll Tide. So I always have to, think that they're going to make some kind of move, but they haven't made a move, right? And now the Big Ten, they're feeling so good. They've got their chest out so high. They're firing shots at the SEC. It doesn't very often that, Debo's coming down the block and Craig jumps out and just knocks him out.
8: Right.
0: It's like when Debo got knocked out the first time, it's like, oh, you know what? He's human. We can get to him. Now everyone's trying to knock out Debo, including Brett Bielema, Illinois head coach at Big Ten Media Day, had this to say about the SEC.
24: In addition to winning three consecutive titles, the Big Ten has dominated the first two seasons of the expanded college football playoff. Seven Big Ten teams combined for the nation's best 11 wins, more than double the next closest league. There have been 22 games played in the first 2 years of the 12-team CFP. 14 of those 22 games have featured Big Ten teams, including two games with Big Ten teams facing each other.
8: Yeah, all that's right. Actually Big Ten commissioner.
0: That's right. He wanted to fire some shots,
8: Tony Petitti. Yeah, he wanted to fire. Now, Brett Bielema is putting it on wax.
25: I spent a couple years in the SEC, was with Slive, and then transitioned to Sankey. And I just think about it now, everybody's going to have, opinions, and obviously they're going to draw the Big Ten SEC and all that goes around about that. But to sit in the room with both of those guys, I think with Tony and the vision and experience that he has, and to be in the room where Sankey, I know he's got to protect the SEC and they kind of want to live in 2005 forever, but I think the forward thinking of where we are in college football is an awesome thing.
0: 21 years ago, he said they want to live in 2005 forever.
8: This is the funny thing to me, my man, in all due respect, it's Illinois.
0: Right.
8: You know what I'm saying? Like, if Oregon was talking crazy, right? If Dan Lanning was out here, if Ryan Day was out here talking a little crazy, I get it. I know the Big Ten's feeling good, but I didn't expect that from Bielema.
0: Hey, man, look, while your conference is winning, while your conference is on a high, you got to get them. What do they say, smoke them if you got them?
8: Yeah, I guess so.
0: Right? He took smoke them if you got them to another level. He's like,
8: man, we're proud to finish in the middle of the best conference in the country. Mm-hmm. You know what I'm saying? So, yeah, it's interesting, you know, shot for Brett Bielema to take, but the Big Ten and the SEC, let's cut all the games out. They're the best two conferences in college football.
0: Yeah, there's no doubt about it. I really do enjoy looking at the teams that are, you know, the top favorites according to DraftKings. We mentioned Ohio State plus 600, Notre Dame plus 650, Texas, Steve Sarkisian and company, right? They seem like they get close. They need to get over that hump. They're at plus 750. Oregon, they've got Dante Moore obviously coming back. They have a hell of a program there. They're tied with Indiana at plus 800. And then Georgia, don't ever count out the Georgia Bulldogs at plus 850. You know what I mean? So I just feel like that this is really bunched up. This is a really tight-knit bunch right here between all these programs. And that's going to make Saturday so exciting.
8: Yeah, and I have to apologize. It's still taking me a while to get used to Oregon being in the Big Ten. So it's Ohio State and Oregon in the Big Ten are the two teams I think have a chance to win it. And if you look at that list, it's two teams from the Big Ten, three teams from the SEC, and an independent team.
0: Right.
8: You know, no Big 12 squad, no ACC, Pac 12 doesn't exist. I guess it's coming back, though. Mm-hmm. You know, in the smaller conferences, we don't expect them to really challenge for a national championship. So, yeah, they're the big dogs.
0: Right. No, they are. I like Texas Tech a lot last year with what they had going on. Their defense was so stout. They just didn't have the offense to get it done.
8: Mm-hmm.
0: Right?
8: And now their quarterback is, you know, not playing, you know, because he had all his issues and Brendan Sorsby. So now their plan is they got to go to the backup that I'm sure they didn't plan on starting this year.
0: Yeah, I have a lot of confidence in Joey McGuire and that Texas Tech program. So I think they're going to be really solid, and I see them making the playoffs. Once they get there, it's up to them, though, right? Mm-hmm. I mean, they've got to figure out what they're going to do. Indiana's going to be interesting. You know, obviously there's going to be a lot of conversation. They're going to be featured a lot as the defending national champions. But man, Oregon, like you mentioned, them and the Ohio State can represent for the Big Ten. I just need to see a little bit more from Oregon. I need to see Oregon play at a higher level in that big game. I saw them play good, but I want to see them just really take off. You know what I mean?
8: They're beating all the bums, right?
0: And I want to see Dante Moore really shine. He made the decision to come back. I applaud that decision. I think he could be a great quarterback. I just want to see it more consistently this year.
8: Yeah, I mean, listen, if he has a great season, he could be the number one pick in the draft.
0: Easily.
8: In the NFL draft.
0: Easily.
8: Yeah. I mean, he could have. I don't know if he would have overtaken Mendoza, but there would have been a little bit of a conversation about
0: Absolutely.
8: It had he came out this year or last year. So if he comes out this year after having a really good season, I definitely think he could be the number one pick in the draft. To your point, they do it against Illinois. You know, they do it against if they run into a Stanford or somebody like that. You got to do it against Ohio State. You got to do it against Notre Dame. You know, those type of teams, USC. So I'm with you there.
0: But I like that Oregon program a lot. I really do. And, you know, just seeing them battle with, you know, some of these top-notch teams, that's that appointment watch, right? That's that one that Saturday evening, man, you have that circled on your calendar. Yeah, I'm going to watch this. Or the one that you're talking about in the barbershop later on this afternoon. This one's going to come on, man. Y'all don't want to miss this one. But I don't want to overhype it. I don't want to, you know, sell it as it's going to be fantastic, and then it doesn't turn out to be that. Like I said, I really have high hopes for Dante Moore. I easily think that he could be the number one overall pick when it's all said and done.
8: Yeah, me too. It's, you know, being in Cleveland, I'm watching a lot of college quarterbacks.
0: I know you are. Right now, some of these players in the National Football League, they are getting paid as training camp opens up. That's next on Game Night on ESPN Radio.
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8: 49ers head coach Kyle Shanahan, he sets the record straight. I'm Q Myers. Coach wanted to make clear he was actually at fault for the car accident that left him with serious injuries 2 weeks ago. He spoke publicly for the first time since the crash, spent about 30 minutes with a handful of Bay Area reporters speaking about a California Highway Patrol collision report that says he erroneously assigned blame to a 21-year-old woman for the accident. Shanahan said, "I hit her. I don't know why it was reported that way on the collision report database. The police report does not say that." Shanahan then gave his full version of the events that led up to and through the collision between his Tesla Model S and the other driver's SUV, a crash that left Shanahan with a concussion, a broken left hand, a broken nose, 3 broken ribs, and 40 stitches above his right eye. Former All-Pro receiver Wes Welker will coach the Washington Commanders tight ends after the team fired his previous position coach on Monday. Welker joined Washington staff a year ago and was elevated to an offensive assistant this offseason. He worked with the tight ends when Ben Steele was initially suspended by the Commanders after being charged with driving while intoxicated in Virginia, where the teams practice. Washington coach Dan Quinn said the Commanders haven't yet settled on Welker's official title, but that he will be in charge of the position group. And one day after star defensive tackle Vita Vea requested a trade due to contract dispute, the Buccaneers have another situation on their hand. Quarterback Baker Mayfield reported to training camp without a new deal and will play out the final year of his contract before becoming an unrestricted free agent coming up in 2027, sources told ESPN on Tuesday. For more scores and analysis, check out ESPN.com and the all-new ESPN app. Coming up, more game night with Emmett Golden and me, Q Myers, here on ESPN Radio.
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2: We also have a what appears to be a squirrel on the field. 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
3: Squirrel!
2: And he's scampering, scampering, scampering. Ooh, close to Taylor Ward. Taylor's paying attention. Down the stretch they come, the squirrel.
3: They show on the big screen here.
2: Yeah, at the 412 marker in center.
4: My favorite part is at the start. It's like there's a squirrel on the field that's not hurting anybody currently. And it's like, how often do squirrels attack people? Like, right. I've never known a squirrel to attack anybody.
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5: Look, it might not attack people, right? Squirrels may be a little bit friendlier than your average, but it's still a squirrel kind of randomly running. You might want to keep an eye on where it's at. You never know. Man. It might get comfortable and run up on you. You never know.
4: Man, they should have just played the game. Because trust me, that squirrel would have got out the way. All right? If a player was running at it and looking for the ball, it's going to move. Trust me. Squirrels are like cats. They don't really want no smoke.
5: But what if the player's going for a ball and they're running towards the right field corner, and then the squirrel breaks that same way, and the player trips over the squirrel. Then all of a sudden he goes down. Like, that could be a hazard.
4: Yeah, well, then the squirrel just ain't as good on his feet as I expect it to be. I guess that's where we're going with it.

0: Bowl. He's Evan Golden. I'm Q Myers. It's Game Night here on ESPN Radio, the all-new ESPN app, SiriusXM Channel 80, and tune in. 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And from 30 for 30 podcast, the betrayal of Shohei Ohtani is the real story behind the scandal that almost ruined it all. On paper, Ipe Mizuhara was Shohei Ohtani's interpreter, but he was so much more than that. They were a team closer than brothers. Until it all went horribly wrong. The Betrayal of Shohei Ohtani tells the story of a relationship that detonated into one of sports' biggest scandals. You can check out The Betrayal of Shohei Ohtani. The first two episodes are out today, and then episodes 3 through 6 follow on subsequent Thursdays and Tuesdays. Make sure to check that out, 30 for 30, The Betrayal of Shohei Ohtani. There's a lot going on in the National Football League. We're going to get you caught up on everything that you may have missed and that you need to know, like this.
1: It's time to get

0: beautiful sounds of Mary J. and the 411. And there's a lot of information going around and needs to be caught up on, Emmett, in the National Football League as all 32 teams have opened up training camps. So, Sister Sledge, please assist.
1: Hey, real quick, before we get into the topics of the day, I listened to the first two episodes of The Betrayal of Shohei Ohtani.
0: Okay, mm-hmm.
1: Today, really good. Really interesting. Really interested to see where it goes from here, because after the first two episodes, I think it's still, the whole thing's super weird and super suspicious. And the way it's presented in the first two episodes has me, I have a lot of questions about Shohei.
0: Tisha Thompson is on that, right?
2: Me too.
1: Yep. Yeah. So I'm curious, like, there's more episodes to come, so we'll see where it goes. But I don't think the first two paint Shohei in the most innocent light.
0: Like, Emmett, you know what that is? That's called a tease in this
2: business.
0: Yes,
2: it is.
0: That is well done.
2: Yes.
0: Well done.
2: Good job.
0: By Sister Sledge, because now I want to go watch.
2: Right.
0: I want to listen, watch, check it out. I want to know it all now.
2: Right.
1: Well, it's a big night here on game night, because on Tuesday, our favorite quarterback, Justin Herbert, announced his engagement to Madison Beer. The couple shared the news on Tuesday in a joint post on Instagram, captioned with a simple message, "Meet my fiance." Herbert and Beer were first spotted together in August 2025 on the set of a music video Beer was shooting, which began to spark dating rumors. Beer would appear at Chargers games throughout the fall. The star quarterback co-starred in the music video for her song "Lover Girl," which was released in May. And Herbert even missed phase two of the team's voluntary offseason program to support her on her European tour. And just a reminder that that was when Coach Jim Harbaugh said that he would happily drive Herbert to the airport, because Herbert's so devoted, he deserves a vacation.
3: What's the 411?
0: Well, you know what? I'm glad they handled that business now, right?
2: Yeah.
0: And if you're a Charger fan, you're glad that that's out the way. All right, the engagement is announced, right? All is good. I'm happy that they're happy. Now it's time to get down to business, right? I mean, we always say it, Emmett, in this business, when it comes to football, when football season, take care of all your business before training camp. Because once training camp hits, you got to stay focused, locked in. Football, football, football. You can kiss the women and children goodbye until after the season. So Justin Herbert made that announcement. Good for him. Congratulations. Time to get to work.
1: Q, what's your favorite Madison Beer song?
0: I have no clue.
2: Man, that's
0: never heard of one.
2: Yeah, I was actually debating, like, should I mention that I'm not familiar with her music?
1: Or I'm not either.
2: Okay, I didn't, because I'm happy for them. I don't have any negative feelings about this. I'm a fan of love. God bless y'all. I hope y'all go on and have a wonderful life together. I really do. No ill feel. I'm not familiar
0: with
2: her
0: music. He's trying to get an invite to the wedding. That's all he's trying to do.
2: Nah. I'm cool.
1: Do we think they're going to invite 1,100 people to their wedding?
0: They're going to have it at SoFi Stadium instead of Madison Square Garden.
1: That's can fit more people.
2: Yeah, right. we just talked about the hierarchy of the Chargers in L.A. I don't think they make it.
0: You're right.
2: Yeah.
0: My bad.
1: The Eagles agreed to terms with defensive tackle Jalen Carter on a contract extension through 2031, the team announced on Tuesday. Philadelphia is signing Carter to a four-year, $152 million contract that includes $106 million guaranteed, which makes him the highest-paid defensive tackle in NFL history.
3: What's the 411?
2: Hey, deserves it. You know, it deserves it. He's one of the best in the business. And, you know, you take care of it. I'm a big advocate, I guess is the word I'm searching for taking care of the guys as soon as you can, because you save money. The longer you wait, the more the price goes up. Yesterday's price is not today's price. Look at Vita Vea. He's going to want more now than Jalen Carter just got.
0: Yeah, he ain't going to get more than Jalen, though. He ain't going to get more than Jalen. He's 31 years old, so there's no way he's going to get more than that, but I understand your point.
2: He's going to ask for it.
0: Of course, you should. But, yeah, no, I'm actually really happy for Jalen Carter. I think we all remember the way that he entered the National Football League. There was a lot of character questions. He was a guy that was most likely going to be the number one overall pick, and he dropped to number nine when the Eagles traded up to go get him. And Howie Roseman kind of earned that equity to be able to take a chance on the guy that may have a few character flaws, whatever the case may be. And outside of a few dust-ups here and there and maybe not being able to control his spit at times.
2: Yes, yeah.
0: I think he's done really well, and obviously he's a hell of a player. So, you know, for a lot of the team's concerns that they had with him, he's really proven to kind of be that guy, and now he's being paid like he is definitely that guy.
1: The Cleveland Browns,
0: oh boy,
1: five-time Pro Bowl quarterback Denzel Ward, reached agreement on a two-year, $62.2 million deal. That includes $52.3 million guaranteed. $31.1 million annual average value makes Ward the highest-paid defensive back in NFL history for the second time in his career.
3: What's the 411?
0: Hey, man, I think that's really good. Sorry, I mean, I'm going to let you go ahead and wax poetically. You're there in Cleveland, but, man, I mean, the second time he's been the highest-paid defensive back, you got to give him a lot of credit, and he's a guy that when Myles Garrett got traded could have probably said, yeah, I don't think this is going the right direction. I want to get up out of here, and he stayed the course, and now he's getting paid once again. He's obviously a key cog to that defense, but you know much better than I do, Emmett.
2: I mean, listen, for people that do not know, Denzel Ward is from Northeast Ohio. He played on Friday nights in high school here in a suburb of Cleveland. He played at Ohio State, and now he's playing for the Browns. He's beloved in this community. And I actually think he's one of the most underrated players in the NFL. Because when you talk about the top corners, you usually get 5, 6, 7 deep, and then you go, oh, yeah, in Denzel Ward. But if you talk to guys like Jamar Chase, he will tell you the best corner in the NFL is Denzel Ward. He's definitely getting paid like it right now.
1: How about we end with some unfortunate history for a Toronto Blue Jays pitcher tonight? Shane Bieber became the fourth pitcher since 1969 and first former Cy Young winner to issue 6 walks in the first inning of a game. Oof. When he did so on Tuesday night against the Washington Nationals in an 8-6 loss. Bieber threw 42 pitches with only 15 strikes. He issued walks to 6 of the 9 batters he faced, including 3 with the bases loaded. And more bad news for Toronto, Vladimir Guerrero Jr. left the game with right hamstring tightness. Manager John Snyder did say after the game, though, that Guerrero wanted to stay in.
3: What's the 411?
2: Listen, I played a lot of baseball growing up, and I pitched. And hearing about that first inning, I've been fortunate enough to have never been drowning, and I hope I never know what that actually feels like. But I interpret it as that's what it feels like. When you walk 6 guys in the first inning, 3 of them with the bases loaded, you're searching, and nobody can help you. And you're on that mound by yourself, and you can't throw a strike. It's a terrible, terrible feeling. So I feel bad for Shane Bieber.
0: Well, and at that point, it's between your ears as well.
2: Oh, yeah.
0: You're just trying to force one over the plate. And that's usually when bad things happen as well. You try to force one over there, you groove one that's too nice, and then it's out of the park.
2: Yeah, when you can't even groove it. Like, think about that. Like, these guys can throw strikes like the major league pitchers.
0: Right.
2: And then you can't.
0: Right.
2: You know, I know Chuck Knobloch wasn't a pitcher, but it's the same kind of effect. This guy Chuck Knobloch was an all-star, and one day he just couldn't throw from second to first. It's a crazy feeling. I've had games like that. And at that point, you're just like, come take me out.
0: Right.
2: I've got nothing.
0: Manager, come get me.
2: And you don't want to look at, you don't want to be like, hey, come get me, right? You don't want to be seen doing that, but you're looking at the dugout like, yeah, it'll be all right if you came and got me.
0: Yeah, someone's in the bullpen warming up, I hope. He's Emmett Golden. I'm Q Myers. It's game night here on ESPN Radio. All the NFL walks to the front of the congregations and welcomes Jerry Jones back. That's next on game night on ESPN Radio on the all-new ESPN app.
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1: 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All that in the Wednesday Groove with known as Freddie and Harry. 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
3: Good old Jerry and those Cowboys, they are back.
4: As old Switcher used to say, we're going to burn some of these wagons on the way to California for firewood. We're going to lose some folks. We're going to have some barn, but the wagon train's going to get there.
5: What is Jerry talking about?
3: Hearing that makes me realize how quiet it really has been around the Cowboys. We haven't heard good old Jerry in a long time. I miss hearing Jerry. Now, I don't know what the hell he meant by that. Oh, I don't have any answer whatsoever, but I like it. So me, mama. Well done. Well played. Good old Jerry. Welcome back, man. We don't miss Jerry Jones. At least hearing from Jerry Jones. It is game night here on ESPN Radio, the all-new ESPN app. SiriusXM Channel 80 and tune in. 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He's Emmett Golden. I'm Q Myers. Emmett, we going to lose some folks. We going to have some barn. But the wagon train is going to get there. That means...
5: I have no idea what that means. I have not. Even the second time I heard it, it almost made... It sounded almost like he said he was going to burn some. Like, we're going to lose some folks. We're going to burn some. Like, we're going to get some burned.
3: Yeah, he said he's going to use some for firewood. And the first time he mentioned the wagon...
5: Yeah, I'm like, did he say he was going to burn some people? Like, what is he talking about?
3: No, not burning people. He's burning wood.
5: Right.
3: He burned people.
6: It sounds like y'all need me to run this back.
5: Yeah, run it back one more time.
4: Going to be nip and tuck. As old Switcher used to say, we're going to burn some of these wagons on the way to California for firewood. We're going to lose some folks. We're going to have some barn, but the wagon train's going to get there.
5: Like, we're going to have some barn? Like
3: barn. This? Barn. Like a barn.
5: I know, but it also sounded like he messed up. He couldn't say nip and tuck, so how do I know that he was actually saying barn and not
3: burn? I'm just going to say for what he said. Look, I come from a long line of philosophers that maybe said stuff that didn't make no sense. Rest in peace to my grandma. She used to say some stuff that we all questioned.
5: Yeah,
3: but it
5: kiss
3: was okay.
5: A duck.
3: Yeah, right. I'll kiss a duck, right? That was one of her most famous sayings. But she was full of them. So, you know what? I'm just going to go ahead and say I'm going to sign up for a Jerryism. I don't know how I'm going to use it. I'm going to walk into to my job. On tomorrow, mm-hmm. I'm going to tell my boss, look, Natalie, we're going to lose some folks. We're going to have some barn, but the wagon train is going to get there. And she's going to say, Q, you're fired.
5: Yeah, no, she's going to be like, where's that cup at?
3: Right.
5: Here you go. I need you to
3: what
5: go.
3: What is wrong with you?
5: Yeah, I need you to go to the restroom, fill this up, put the sticker on it.
3: The sun is getting to you clearly already.
5: She's like, you need a vacation. I know it wasn't too long ago you went to Hawaii. You need to go back there.
3: Right. No, that's awesome. Look, again, I don't have to know what he says all the time. I don't have to know what it always means. It just sounds cool when Jerry says stuff because, you know, he really means it. Like, you know,
7: okay.
3: He's locked in.
7: I'm gonna burst all of our bubbles, but I was Googling this quote to try and see. Or burst our bubbles, or maybe it'll be funnier.
3: Okay.
7: I'm Googling this quote to try and figure it out.
5: Yeah.
7: Jerry's just replaying the hits. He said the same thing. In 2013, in December, talking about the Cowboys' playoff chances near the end of the season.
3: How did he remember 2013?
7: He probably doesn't. Maybe he doesn't remember.
5: No, he doesn't. Right. He thought he just dropped
7: that. Searching for this quote, all these stories about the Cowboys on December 17th, 2013, are popping up with this quote from Jerry.
3: That is awesome.
6: We got to find out if he said it better back then.
5: Right.
3: I'm just glad he's consistent. I mean, he said it in 2013. That's his. He owns it. It's not like he stole it from an old Western because there's no record.
5: No, there is no record. Is it? Yeah, now I'm confused. I'm just even more confused.
3: How about saying that you've been confused?
5: I have been. But, hey, that's what you get with Jerry.
3: Right.
5: You know?
4: We're going to lose some folks. We're going to have some barn, but the wagon train's going to get there.
5: Lose some folks, have some barn.
3: Right.
5: And the wagon's going to get there?
3: The wagon train is going to get there.
5: Okay. All right. Yeah, all right, man. You know, que sera, sera is what I like to say. You know what I'm saying?
3: Hey, look, man. Whatever that means, so be it. But if the Cowboys go and have a hell of a season, right, and they win the NFC East, and all of a sudden they make some deep playoff run, you know what Jerry's going to say? I told you so.
5: Mm-hmm.
3: I told you so. That's, see, the wagon train got there. So, I'm starting to pick up what he's laying down. I'm starting to understand Jerry-isms.
5: I'm wondering, is that from a song?
3: No, that's out of his brain.
6: That is definitely something like his grandfather told him when he was a kid.
3: That's fine, but it was in his brain because his grandfather told him.
7: He said Barry Switzer used to say it.
5: Oh, I didn't even, I heard like Switzer. I couldn't even understand what he was saying there.
3: Oh, okay. I thought he said the old switcher.
5: You see, me too. I didn't think he said Barry Switzer.
7: Switzer.
3: Oh, I thought
7: it was Barry Switzer. Okay. Like they pulled the old switcheroo.
3: My bad.
7: Like comparing the season to heading west on the Oregon Trail in a covered wagon.
3: Oh, we just got a notification to ring the bell on E, acting like he can't understand.
5: Ring
3: good old
5: the
3: Jerry.
5: Bell on me, man.
3: Don't ring the bell, man.
5: No, I didn't understand.
3: That's the rules of the barbershop. If you call for the bell to get rung, it's got to get rung. So it
5: all right, thanks,
3: me this
5: Renee. Thank you. You ain't even here. And you know, you from the outside, you know, hitting us up.
3: But at least he's listening to this fine program we call Game Night on ESPN Radio and the all-new ESPN
5: app. He need to have some barn. That's what he needs to do.
3: How about this one?
5: Some barn.
3: Speaking of hitting us up, Kedrick hit us up by social media at eGoldie80 at ESPN Radio and at your boy Q254. He said, look, I'm Fly Eagles Fly since 1999, but I'm petrified since Dak landed in Dallas. I'm a Hale State grad, so I know what the GOAT of Mississippi State football brings to the table. The Cowgirls' failure is not on him. It's on a trash defense. So maybe that's the barn. Maybe Dak is the barn, and the defense is the wagon train, and it's going to get there. And they had to lose some folk along the way.
5: Oh, yeah. You're always going to lose
3: some
5: fun.
3: Let's go. I just solved it. Woo!
5: I got to give you credit because you pulled that out from somewhere I wasn't expecting. Because now it actually kind of made some sense. Like, not really, but kind of made some sense. So you did a great job there because I'm just along for the ride on this one.
3: Hey, look, man, it only takes one of us, man. We'll figure it out.
5: Yeah,
3: right?
5: Teamwork make the dream work. That's
3: exactly
5: what I like to say.
3: Exactly. So, see, Jerry knows what he's doing. So, I mean, after the season that they did, you know, last year, 7-9-1, 7-10 in 2024, it would be a big jump to go and win the division and make a deep run. But it's all going to go, if I'm right, the wagon train, the defense, it's all going to be on the heels of the defense.
5: Yeah. Yeah. They got to step up. It's on them. They had a point differential, as good as their offense was, of minus 40 last year.
3: Exactly.
5: And that tells you the whole story.
3: Exactly. Yeah. So here's Big Jerry real quick on what would make a season a success.
4: Oh, I think to contend for a Super Bowl, which would, if you contend, you got a real chance of being in it and being in the game. I think those are the kinds of things that I don't believe are an outlandish or a reach to expect. And so that's a successful season. I expect us to be significantly improved defensively, significantly improved. And I actually expect us to improve over on the offense. And I expect the enthusiasm that Coach has talked about here to be contagious on the field. And if something like that happened, you can have somebody get in the big hunt and get in the deal that maybe a lot of people didn't think were ready for. So let me just say this. There's no way that I would do anything that would delay until next year or the next year to try to get to a Super Bowl this year. I feel that good about what we're starting with.
5: Their defense, in which Jerry says he expects to be better, gave up 511 points last year. I believe that was most in the NFL. So I guess it couldn't be any worse, so you expect it to be better.
3: It's got to be a lot better, though. I mean, you can have all the offense in the world, but if you can't stop anybody, man, you're not going to be where they want to be, and ultimately they want to be in L.A. Not right now, but for Super Bowl 61. WNBA has got a busy night. That's next on ESPN Radio.
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6: NFL training camps opened up, and the teams opened up their wallets. I'm Q Myers. The Eagles, they signed two-time Pro Bowl selection Jalen Carter to a four-year, $152 million extension worth up to $160 million. The deal includes $106 million guaranteed. The contract is the richest for a defensive tackle in NFL history in both guaranteed money and average annual value. He's 25 years old, has been selected to each of the past two Pro Bowls, has 13 and a half sacks, 37 quarterback hits, and 108 tackles in his first three seasons. The Browns and five-time Pro Bowl cornerback Denzel Ward reached an agreement on a two-year, $62.2 million deal that includes $52.3 guaranteed. Sources told ESPN's Adam Schefter and NFL Network's Ian Rappaport the $31.1 million annual average value makes Ward the highest paid defensive back in the NFL for the second time in his career. The Vikings, they signed offensive tackle Brian O'Neill to a four-year, $96 million contract extension. He now is under contract with Minnesota for the next 5 years. And one day after star defensive tackle Vita Vea requested a trade due to a contract dispute, the Buccaneers find themselves in another contract situation as their quarterback, Baker Mayfield, reported to training camp without a new deal. He'll play out the final year of his contract before becoming an unrestricted free agent, sources told ESPN on Tuesday. And he is also unfazed by the potential of being franchise tagged in 2027. For more scores and analysis, check out ESPN.com and the all-new ESPN app. Coming up next, we take you all around the WNBA on Game Night with Emmett Golden and me, Q Myers, here on ESPN Radio.
7: Hey, this is Rich Eisen. Coming up on Wednesday's show, Monday Night Football voice Joe Buck joins us to talk about ESPN Jeopardy. We've got a Four Downs with Rich segment on the Cincinnati Bengals, and Higgins himself from Ted Lasso, Jeremy Swift, joins us in studio. 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

0: insurance. And Emmett, I don't know about you, there's some real good action going on the WNBA, kicking off the second half of their season. What do you say we go around the NBA real quick, WNBA roundup?
1: Let's do it.
0: Let's do it, little game.
2: It's time to get caught up on the top stories from around the W.
3: Stewart on the run. MIP the dagger.
4: Asia went to one. Through the foul.
3: A deep one. You back. Caitlin Clark.
2: This is WNBA Roundup on game night.
0: So, Emmett, we'll start out with the Minnesota Lynx because, well, they're the best in the league right now. And anytime you talk about the Minnesota Lynx, they were taking on the tempo this evening. You got to talk about one, Olivia Miles.
5: Miles. Tight ropes along the baseline was bumped. Now five to shoot. And she goes a full 360 right to the rim. That kind of competitor was not to be denied late.
1: WNBA League Pass on the call right there. Olivia Miles continues to stake her claim on the Rookie of the Year and trying to get even closer to that MVP.
0: I mean, just think about this stat line for Olivia Miles. 24 points, 8 assists, and 6 rebounds. Right? The Lynx get the 193 victory over Tempo, and the Tempo, to their credit, they battled, right? They kept it close. They're still that team. They're still young, expansion team. They're 10-17 overall. They're still trying to figure out how to close. And, oh, by the way, you're going up against the best team in the league. Marina Mabry had 25 points and 8 boards and 6 assists. So she put in a hell of a performance as well. But Olivia Miles is not to be denied. And, look, I mean, I'm looking at this team and looking at Fee. She comes back. Remember her first game back? She dropped 24 points in 24 minutes. I mean, this evening she had 15 points, 6 boards, couple steals, couple assists. That's cool, but man, Olivia Miles is that straw that is stirring the drink of the Minnesota Lynx.
1: Yeah, and Collier didn't have the best night shooting, 15 points on 13 shots, not the best, but it doesn't matter because she can get right? This is just her second, third game back. She can take her time to get right because Olivia Miles has it covered.
0: Ninth game for Olivia Miles with 20 points and 5 assists. That ties 2015's Maya Moore. Yeah, Maya Moore is pretty good for the most games in a single season in Lynx history. So, again, the Lynx get the 193 victory over the Tempo. How about the Fever and the Storm? They've been playing really well. Caitlin Clark has been playing really well.
6: Here's Clark. Deep three.
3: Is good. Caitlin Clark with her fourth three of the night, up to 28 points.
1: ESPN on the call on that one is the Fever beat the Storm 105-95.
0: Four straight game with at least 100 points. Longest streak in WNBA history and 12th game with at least 100 points overall this season, which breaks the tie with the 2023 Aces for the most of the single season in WNBA history. We just talked about the Fever and going over 100 points. What did we say they needed to do?
1: Last 11? Night 11. They got one.
0: Or was it 11 or was it 9? I couldn't remember. What was it?
1: I think it was 11.
0: Okay. Okay.
1: I think it was 11.
0: Okay. There you go. Yeah, because they already had 11. So I think it's 9. They had 11. So it's 9.
1: You're right.
0: So there you go.
1: Yeah.
0: 9-17. That's what it was. They got to do it 9-17. So they need 9 to get to 20, and they need, I guess, 8 more.
1: Yeah. Yeah.
0: There you go. We just did a lot of numbers right there.
1: We sure did. Yeah. Yeah.
0: The math wasn't mathing for us, but Sister Sledge got us right. They need 8 more in 16 games to have that 20 mark of 100 point games scored. Got it?
1: Yeah, we're going to find some barns and the.
0: Hey, but the wagon's always going to get there, though.
1: That's right.
0: The wagon train is always going to get there here on game night on ESPN Radio and the all new ESPN app. The Fever get the victory 105-95. Caitlin Clark, 32 points, 7 assists, and 4 rebounds on the night. How about the Aces? They were taking on the other expansion team, the Fire, and the Aces had themselves a night.
7: Gets the rebound, and she'll bring it up. Quarter by Ogla. Asia with the fake. Puts it up. Pretty shot. Way outside. Left hand.
1: Yeah, that is the sound of the Aces beating the Fire 98-83. That is courtesy of WNBA League Pass.
0: Yeah, they had themselves a night. 12th double-digit win this season. Asia Wilson continues to do Asia Wilson-type things. We talk about Olivia Miles and her potentially being the MVP. And then Asia Wilson just comes back and has another 28-point, 14-rebound game. Eighth straight game with 20-plus points. Second longest active streak in the WNBA. Only behind the Fevers, Kelsey Mitchell, that's done it 12 times. So they're definitely the Aces are balling. The Lynx are balling. The top of the league is really balling right now, including the Golden State Valkyries. Let's not forget about them either. And the Fever.
1: Yeah, and, you know, you're talking about the top three teams, Lynx, Aces, Valkyries, all, you know, winning and kind of keeping track there. The Wings aren't too far behind them, you know, in their situation either.
0: No, they're not. They're not. But it's going to be a fun race to the finish just to see how these teams stack up. And then once they get into the playoffs, then it is go time. I'll tell you right now, the Liberty, they haven't played at the level that I thought that they were going to play. It's all right. They took on the Sparks tonight.
8: And the Liberty could get to double digits here. Ionescu out to Stewie. Legs underneath. That three, and it's good. Brianna Stewart gives the New York Liberty an 11-point lead. That's their largest of the game with 3:30 to play here in the fourth. Stewie!
1: A WNBA league pass on the call there as the Liberty defeat the Sparks 113-109.
0: I'm just not used to the Liberty being the seventh seed.
1: Right.
0: It just doesn't seem right. It seems like that they should be better than that, 16-12 after that victory. But again, as we said, second half of the season, you go on a run. You have Sabrina Ionescu. You have Brianna Stewart. You've got plenty of players, right, that can get it done, that can take their game to the next level. So Stewie at 29, 7 assists. 4 steals, 4 rebounds. She checked every single box. Sabrina, 27 points, 7 boards, 6 assists. Like, they're checking every single box. They can't get hot.
1: Yeah. I mean, look, they've already won the Commissioner's Cup. So it shows when they're, you know, in a you need to win to keep it going type situation that they can step up in the pedigree. Like, they're a great team. You know, this is not a franchise that you're used to, accustomed to seeing at the bottom of the playoff seeding. Not the bottom of the league at all. So you know that you have a great reputation. When we're like seventh, that seems a little low, but still some games left. I'm not counting out the Liberty.
0: No, not at all. Stewie and Sabrina, second time they both had at least 25 points and 5 assists in the same game. The other time was versus Seattle during the 2024 season. So don't let those two catch fire, because if they do, you're in trouble. I'm really intrigued when you look at the bottom of the standings, the teams that are jockeying for playoff position, and looking at that 8-seed Mystics team and that 7-seed Liberty team. Both teams, in my opinion, just my humble opinion, have underperformed so far this year.
1: Yeah.
0: Washington has a lot of talent. I'm not ruling them out of the mix either. I know they're the 8-seed and they're in right now. I would not be surprised if they work their way up to the 6th seed, maybe even the 5th seed, if they can get some things to go well for them, like they get on a little bit of a winning streak.
1: Yeah, I think the 8 is the 8, though. The teams that are right now currently in playoff spots, I think, you know, there'll be some shuffling and some moving around. We just saw in 24 hours the Valkyries go from 2nd to 3rd. And I think, you know, the Wings, they're just a game behind both the Aces and the Valkyrie. And the Fever, 4.5 games. Like, there's so it's kind of congested, you know, right there. So I think the seeding will change, but I think we know who the top 8 teams in the W are.
0: Yeah, well, it's no surprise that 7 of the 8 teams, the top 8 teams, are all either on a winning streak or just won a game, right? Mm-hmm. The only team that has not won are the Valkyries, who, as you just mentioned, dropped a little bit of a spot, right? So
1: right. The Lynx, and they're 9-1 in their last 10, by the
0: way. Exactly. So the Lynx are on an 8-game winning streak. The Aces won 1. The Valkyries lost 1. Wings won 1. Fever won 4. Dream won 3. Liberty won 3. Mystics won 3. Like, everyone in those top 8 is winning right now. And like you said, the Valkyries is the only team that has an L, 9-1 in the last 10.
1: Yeah, they've been feeding on the bottom half of the league, because the Storm have lost 7 in a row. The Sun have lost 3, Sky 2. So yeah, and that's what you got to do when you're better than the team. You got to beat them, because you know that you're going to run into some tough competition. You know, just on a night in, night out basis, you got to make the most of your opportunities. And you know what? The Fire and the Temple aren't easy outs.
0: No,
1: you know, they're tough games too.
0: You know, and I always look at what a team's record is at home. But for Minnesota, who's the number one team, I'm impressed with their record on the road.
1: Yeah, only 2 losses.
0: Man. Yeah, 12-2. That means that in a series, you can go on the road and you can still feel confident that it don't matter what environment you go into, you got a good chance of getting it done.
1: Yeah. And that happens when you have a veteran team and a rookie that is clearly the best rookie in the NBA. You know, and it's you think that there would just be, oh, there's a couple of women that might be able to win the rookie of the year. This is not a contest.
0: No. See, Olivia Miles, she soaked that up and she sealed that away a long time ago. So that was our little roundup going around the WNBA as they're back in action going for the second half and the closeout of their season on their way to the playoffs. He's Emmett Golden. I'm Q Myers. It's game night here on ESPN Radio. Coming up next, we show love to the ones that deserve it. It's game night on ESPN Radio, the all-new ESPN app, SiriusXM Channel 80, and tune in.
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0: 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He's Emmett Golden. Got Josiah on the wheels of steel. I'm Q Myers. We show love like
1: keep
0: this.
1: Keep going.
2: All the way up on game night.
3: Nothing can stop me. I'm all the way up.
0: I got to be careful, Emmett. You know I'll turn it into the club, man. I don't want to turn it into the club, man.
1: Yeah, I know. We got to chill.
0: Hey, look, it is Tuesday.
4: To take care of.
0: Hey, what did homeboy say? I love McConan. Didn't he say that the club go up on a Tuesday?
1: Yeah, on a Tuesday.
4: Club going up.
1: Yes, sir.
0: There you go. That's a pull right there for any of you out there. You're welcome. Let's turn our attention to Major League Baseball. The Marlins, the Phillies. This was a close one.
5: This would be such an impressive win if they were able to finish this bad boy off.
6: 0-2. Is cut on and missed. 98 high and tight. Sosa cuts underneath it. And a Pete punch out finishes the job. You remember 12? I don't. That's a two-game winning streak, baby.
5: Outstanding game today.
3: Nothing can stop me. I'm all the way up.
1: 104.3 WQAM on the call there. And look at the Marlins. All of a sudden, no one could beat them after they down the Phillies 1-0.
0: Yeah, man, they were riding that 12-game losing streak. Looked like they were going to have a 13-game losing streak. They battled back. They got the dub. And now they get a close one. Now the Phillies are like, wait, hold on. We're losing to the Marlins? This can't be so. This can't be so. But, yeah, the Marlins get the 1-0 victory over the Phillies. How about the Yankees and the White Sox? Another close one.
7: Chopped over the head and into the outfield. A base hit for Schumann. Grisham scores. Volpe scores. It's a two-run double for Schumann. And the Yankees lead 3-0.
3: Nothing can stop me. I'm all the way up.
1: Yes Network on the call. The White Sox tack on 2, but that wasn't enough as they fall to the Yankees 3-2.
0: Man, close games going on here, right? Close games. Gerrit Cole had a really good day on the mound for the Yankees. 6-inning pitch, 7 strikeouts, 3rd start this season with 6 scoreless inning pitches. Did you see the pop-up that he ended up catching? And the catcher backed into him, and he said it was pass interference.
1: I did not see
0: yeah.
1: that.
0: That's you know awful. It's NFL time when all of a sudden there's references in a baseball game of pass interference. Just throwing it out there to you. There you go. So the Yankees get the dub 3-2 over the White Sox, showing love to the ones that deserve it here on Game Night on ESPN Radio and the all-new ESPN app. What about the Diamondbacks and the Pirates? This one took extras.
8: McCann into right field. That'll get down for a base hit. Locklear scores. James McCann, his 4th hit of the night, gives the Diamondbacks an 8-7 lead in the 12th.
9: That's all you need. You have to get that run. They were living dangerously. Got bailed out in the bottom of the 11th.
3: Nothing can stop me. I'm all the way up.
1: That highlight courtesy of Arizona Sports 98.7 FM. The D-backs hold on after blowing a 6-0 lead to defeat the Pirates 8-7.
0: Yeah, man. They went into the 8th inning up 6-0. Right? They entered the game 568-1. In franchise history, when leading by 6-plus runs in the 8th inning or later, the only loss came in 2009 versus the Padres, and looked like this was going to be loss number 2. The Pirates found their way to get 3 in the 8th, 3 in the bottom of the 9th, force extra innings, and they looked like in the 11th. It looked like in the bottom of the 11th, the Pirates going to get it done, and the Diamondbacks are going to say, what in the hell happened? But they got out of the jam, and the Diamondbacks get it done in the 12th inning. So there you go. They get the victory, and they have a big sigh of release at Emmett because they knew, man, that was a close one. That was a lot closer.
1: It was a close call.
0: Than it should have been. Again, showing love to the ones that deserve it here on game night on ESPN Radio on the ESPN app. From a really close one to not so much, the Tigers and the Orioles.
8: Now long fly ball down the left field line up the bat of Valencia. Gone! It's like slow pitch softball, and it's really hard to hit sometimes. Eduardo Valencia, no problem, second home run of the night. Wow. His 4th in the major leagues in 17 at-bats.
3: Nothing can stop me, I'm all the way up.
1: 97.1, the ticket on the call. Tigers put boots to buttocks on the Orioles, 14-0.
0: Man, you know it's a bad night when the play-by-play is laughing on the call.
1: Yeah.
0: Right? And talking about slow pitch softball. And, you know, hey, shout out to Eduardo Valencia, 4-for-5, 2 home run. That's 4 on his career, 4 RBI in his 7th career game. Home run in the first at bat was his 3rd career home run and 13th career at bat. So he's out there balling. The problem is, Emmett, he's probably thinking, hey, this is easy.
1: Right.
0: Everyone should be doing this. Well, guess what? They're going to figure you out pretty soon, young man. How often do you see a young player just start to get his taste of Major League Baseball, have early success, and think, oh, man, this is what it's all about? I got this. Only for these guys that are so smart to go back to the film and say, okay, I see his tendencies. Now we got him.
1: Yeah, they'll figure you out for sure. Yeah, oh, he's crushing the anything down and away. So guess where you go? You go up and in. You go up and away. Like, they'll figure it out.
0: They'll figure out what he doesn't do well, but so far he's done everything well in his short Major League Baseball career. And the Tigers' 14-0 win matches their largest shutout in the past 15 seasons. So if that doesn't deserve some love, I don't know what does. The Twins and the Royals, this one was a lot closer.
10: Swung on and hit high in the air. Deep right center field. It's got a chance, Thomas, at the wall, and it is off the wall, and it bounces by both fielders. Caratini scores. Lee's got a score. Royce Lewis has tripled home the winning runs, and the Minnesota Twins are back to .500 in the most dramatic fashion of all. A walk-off triple for Royce. And the Twins win it by a final of 3-2.
3: Nothing can stop me. I'm all the way up.
1: Nationals Radio Network there on the call as the Nationals beat the Blue Jays 8-6.
0: And that was Treasure Island.
1: I'm sorry, Treasure Island. I read the wrong thing. Yeah, that's my bad. Yeah, Treasure Island Baseball Network.
0: Ring the bell. Ring the bell.
1: That's my bad. Emmett, man, it don't sound right.
0: Emmett was in such a hurry to get to the Nationals in the Blue
11: Jays.
0: Sounded
11: like Jerry Jones there.
0: Right, exactly. Hey, don't worry. The wagon train got there. It's going to get there.
1: Treasure Island Baseball Network on the call. That's my bad. Yeah.
0: It's all good. I ain't mad at you. How about the Nationals and the Blue Jays? Since Emmett wanted to talk about them, let's talk about them.
12: Now the pitch. Swing by Garcia. Drive to deep right field. This is way back. It's going. Going. It's going. Zoom goes Luis Garcia Jr., his 22nd home run of the year, off the base of the back of the bullpen fence in right field. RBI 72 and 73, a two-run homer for Garcia.
3: Nothing can stop me, I'm all the way up.
1: Now that was courtesy of Nationals Radio Network as the Nationals beat the Blue Jays 8-6. I got it right eventually.
0: You sure did. Hey, man, look, it's all good. It's all about the recovery, right?
1: That's right. That's right.
0: A minor setback for a major comeback by there my guy Emmett Golden here on Game Night on ESPN Radio and the all-new ESPN app. Speaking of comebacks, how about the Athletics and the Red Sox? What happened in the bottom of the 7th?
13: 1-2 pitch. That's a fly ball to center field. Rafaela going back to the track at the wall. It's gone! Ryan Servin, a two-run homer to center field. The A's lead 3-0 on a shot from the A's catcher.
3: Nothing can stop me. I'm all the way up.
1: Talk 650 KSTE on the call there. Athletics 4, Red Sox 3.
0: There it is right there. I didn't have the heart to play that last highlight for you, Emmett. Your Guardians lost again in game number 2. But the end was going to be the best because, well, good things happen when your last name is Myers. And apparently Myers made an incredible catch to end the game. So I'm just saying.
1: Yeah.
0: It goes with the name.
1: Manzotto hit a grand slam today.
0: Yeah, but they lost.
1: Well, they won the first one.
0: My dad always told me, you don't need an extra E with Myers. It's M-Y-E-R-S. You spell it like that, good things happen. And my man, good things happen. And his last name was Myers. It just happened to happen against your team. I apologize.
1: Yeah. Well, it's all your fault. I mean, I'll just blame you.
0: In a good way. Again.
11: The wagon will keep moving or whatever.
0: with the Myers. Right. And
1: we'll
0: you're
1: burn some barns or something.
0: He's Emmett Golden. I'm Q Myers. Sports Center All Night is coming up next on ESPN Radio and the all-new ESPN app.
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0: The Yankees and White Sox continue their series in the Windy City.
3: Chopped over the head and into the outfield. A base hit for Schumann. Grisham scores. Volpe scores.
0: Jalen Carter and the Eagles agree to a new deal.
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8: 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Nick DeLuca here with you from our 7 Hudson Square studios in the heart of New York City. End of July, have all 32 teams at training camp in the NFL. College football coming up as well. Couple of big money deals. NBA offseason winding down. WNBA action as well. But start with the final few days before the baseball trade deadline. Teams trying to put themselves in position to make a move and a run. Yankees just hoping to get healthy. It's been a really tough stretch with all the injuries. Still no Judge, no Stanton. Cody Bellinger going on the IL over the weekend, looking for another win against the White Sox on Tuesday. Had to go to the bottom of the order for some production.
3: Chopped over the head and into the outfield. A base hit for Schumann. Grisham scores. Volpe scores. It's a two-run double for Schumann, and the Yankees lead 3-0.
8: Yeah, that call from the YES Network. Schumann, two-run double, the big blow in a 3-2 Yankees win. All the offense that Gerrit Cole needed. 6 innings, 7 strikeouts. His third start this season, going 6 scoreless in his first since May 27th against the Royals. The Yankees clinched the season series against the White Sox for a third straight year. Have not lost more than one game in a season against Chicago since 2023. So the Yankees win, chance to potentially gain ground on the Rays in the AL East. Tampa winners of 3 straight, hosting the Rangers after taking 3 of 4 from the Mariners. Texas taking an early lead. Austin wins, adding on.
9: 2-1, the pitch. Wind swings, it's a high drive to left field, down the line, hooking towards the pole. That ball is out of here! Austin wins a solo home run, and the Rangers increase their lead. It's 3-1.
8: 105-3, the fan on the call. Wins first home run of the season, his first RBI of the season. He had been 4-for-53 with the A's and the Braves before signing with the Rangers as a minor league free agent on June 23rd. He homers in his second start with Texas. Cal Quantrill was sharp on the mound, holding the Rays to just 2 hits through 5 1/3. And his first win since June 2nd. Rangers win it 4-1. Their fourth win in their last 5, 3 games over .500 for the first time since entering April 1st at 4-1. Game of the night might have been in Pittsburgh. The D-backs and the Pirates. Arizona out in front early.
10: Liner into left field. It's a base hit for Arenado. Moreno will score. Kepler had to make sure it went through. He'll stop at third. But Nolan Arenado knocks in a run. It's 4-0 Diamondbacks of the third.
8: Arizona would add 2 more to get out to a 6-0 lead. Pirates, though, not going away. Down to their final 3 outs in the 9th. Brandon Lau bringing the Bucks within 1.
9: The pitch. Fly ball to right field. Hit deep. It's a no-doubter. Brandon Lau says, "Powell, clear the deck." Cannonball coming. So are the Buccos coming. His 22nd. It's a one-run game in the 9th inning. They trail 6-5.
8: Yeah, one-run game. Anything can happen.

0: and lightning struck twice.
1: And a high fly ball to right center field, approaching the wall, and it's tied! It's tied! This game is tied! D-Ray has tied it with a home run! Unbelievable, Bucks! The unbelievable Bucks have tied it in the ninth inning! His 15th! It's Bedlam in the Berg!
0: Those calls on Sports Radio 93.7, The Fan. Diamondbacks led 6-0 entering the eighth inning. They were 56-1 in franchise history when leading by 6-plus runs in the eighth inning or later. Their lone loss came in 2009 against the Padres. Off to extras. It took 12 innings. James McCann finding another big hit for Arizona.
2: McCann into right field. That'll get down for a base hit. Locklear scores. James McCann, his fourth hit of the night, gives the Diamondbacks an 8-7 lead in the 12th.
3: That's all you need. You have to get that run. They were living dangerously. Got bailed out in the bottom of the 11th.
0: Arizona Sports 98.7 FM. McCann 4-for-6, tying the most hits in a game in his career. Fourth go-ahead RBI in extra innings in his first since July of 2021. The Diamondbacks, after losing the lead late, they hang on to win it 8-7. Arizona breaking a tie with Pittsburgh for the third spot in the NL wildcard race, and they snap a three-game losing streak and a wild one. SportsCenter all night here on ESPN Radio, the ESPN app, Sirius XM Channel 80, ESPN Radio, presented by Progressive Insurance. Nick DeLuca here with you. Final few days of July, it's that time of year. Training camps across the NFL getting going, all 32 teams having their veterans report on Tuesday. Day has not exactly been a seamless start in San Francisco. Niners coach Kyle Shanahan suffered significant injuries in a car crash during his summer break in mid-July, broke his nose, three ribs, his hands, suffered a concussion when he collided with an SUV. Said it had occurred as a result of him dropping his phone and taking his eyes off the road when speaking with reporters. For the first time post-crash, ESPN Niners reporter Nick Wagoner on Shanahan's version of events.
4: First of all, Kyle Shanahan was very emotional today speaking about this accident for the first time since he suffered it. And the one thing he wanted to make clear to everyone is that this accident was his fault. Let me run you through the timeline real quick, Kevin. I got a text message this morning that said, "How fast can you get to Levi's Stadium? Kyle wants to clarify some things." So that was spurred on by that collision report, which indicated that the 21-year-old female driver was at fault. Kyle Shanahan wanted to correct that. We looked into further why that report was incorrect. The Palo Alto Police Department tells me this afternoon that it was a clerical error on their end. They are in the process of correcting it, where they just simply assigned the blame to the wrong person when clicking a button. Shanahan then went into the details of the accident, said he was driving about 20 miles per hour. He reached down between the seats because his phone fell down there. When he looked back up, he took his eyes off the road for a couple of seconds. It was too late to swerve. He hit a 21-year-old female driver head on, suffering all the injuries that he had, and not least of which, of course, is that concussion, which is still lingering and keeping him away from full-time duties right now.
0: Yeah, scary situation. As for Shanahan's continued recovery, Wagner on the path ahead.
4: He actually showed us at one point in the conversation a photo of him from the night that it happened. He spent about 8 to 10 hours at Stanford Hospital. There was plastic surgery involved. And I can tell you, it was a pretty gruesome issue. But he's mostly healing up right now, Kevin. A lot of the body wounds and bruises and things like that, he has gotten over. But there are a couple things that are still issues. First of all, he is wearing a cast on his left hand. He's hoping to get that off here in the near future. And then the concussion, he says, it's mostly fatigue. He's having trouble staying focused for long periods of time, particularly when trying to watch film in the limited duties that he's doing right now. He said he'd love to put a date on when he's going to be back full time, but he can't do that just yet, and nothing until he gets cleared from what the Niners are calling a concussion protocol, similar to what their players have to go through.
0: Yeah, wishing coach and everyone involved a speedy recovery. Scary situation right there.
5: Baker Mayfield reported to Bucs camp. Doesn't have the new deal he wants.
6: Baker's not happy, like Vita Vea, but Baker right now is going to bet on himself.
7: These are two big names to pay attention to just because I think that they're a contender in the NFC if they stay healthy.
0: Yeah, anything but smooth sailing for the Buccaneers to kick off camp in Tampa. Had their streak of four straight division titles snapped last season after going 2-7 down the stretch. Still the odds-on favorite to win the division this year. Doesn't help when you have contract question marks surrounding your best two players. Quarterback Baker Mayfield reporting to camp despite not having a deal in place, said he wouldn't negotiate once camp started. ESPN's Adam Schefter on the latest with Baker's contract.
6: Baker Mayfield essentially issued a soft deadline or a hard deadline of the start of training camp for a new deal and said if he didn't have a new deal in place by the time training camp began, he would not talk during the season. Now, apparently, talks are off. He's going to play this year out. He's scheduled to become a free agent after the season. The Buccaneers have their franchise tag available. Hard to imagine they would just let Baker Mayfield walk as a free agent, but that's down the line. There is the season to get through. There'll be a lot on the line. And usually when Baker has a chip on his shoulder and something to prove, usually that brings out the best in him. And I think that's what he's hoping for this year.
0: Yeah, see if it does. Of course, no more Mike Evans this year for Tampa Bay. He's off to San Francisco. Mayfield working with the new offensive coordinator and Zach Robinson coming over from Atlanta. But still a lot of talent on this roster. ESPN's Dan Orlovsky says this team is too good to have this drama.
8: I think Tampa's a legit contender. I think their roster is very good in the NFC. And so these are two huge names that you have to keep and keep healthy and keep happy. Baker's going to be there. Obviously, Baker's going to play. Baker's going to play at a high level. He's a guy that's played, you know, top 10 quarterback for the past three seasons. The Vita Vea situation is interesting because it is a lot of money. He is on the plus 30 side. If I'm Tampa, I'm certainly doing everything I can to try to keep him. But if I am a team like the Buffalo Bills or the Baltimore Ravens, who don't know exactly what's happening with Justin Matabike, the Chicago Bears, who I believe need to improve their defensive line, the Detroit Lions, I think at least you have to make the call to Tampa to see exactly where it is or how much money. They're separate, but these are two big names to pay attention to just because I think that they're a contender in the NFC to be an NFC championship game if they stay healthy.
0: Yeah, and see if they can resolve those contract questions. Buccaneers plus 164 to win the NFC South on DraftKings. That is the best mark in the division. The Eagles are the odds-on favorites to win the NFC East. Locked in a key piece to their defense on Tuesday, signing former first-round pick Jalen Carter to a four-year, $152 million extension. It's worth up to $160 million. ESPN's Adam Schefter on Carter and the Eagles getting a deal done.
6: This is a situation where the Philadelphia Eagles have prioritized fortifying their defense with young talent that they can have in Philadelphia for a while. Earlier this offseason, they re-signed their defensive tackle, Jordan Davis. Now, they've re-signed Jalen Carter to a record-breaking deal that makes him the highest-paid defensive tackle in NFL history. And this could be just a warm-up for what's ahead next offseason when both Quinion Mitchell and Cooper DeJean, two standout defensive backs, both will be eligible for contract extensions. The cost of drafting as well as the Eagles have is having to pay those players and pay them before they become free agents. But the Eagles took what is sometimes a dominant defensive tackle, Jalen Carter, and took him off the market today. The conversations had been going on. They had gotten closer and closer. And as we get closer to teams actually being on field, you're seeing deals get done.
0: Yeah, these are big numbers. 4 years, $152 million, including $106 million guaranteed. Contract is the richest for a defensive tackle in NFL history in guaranteed money and average annual value at $38 million. ESPN's Dan Orlovsky on Carter cashing in.
8: huge for Philadelphia. Go back to when he was drafted by them. The slide in the draft, and they're banking on the people and their culture. We want to draft this player. We think he's a game changer. They're doubling down by giving him this contract. They believe they have the right people in the building to make sure that not only on the field he continues to dominate, but off the field he continues to go about his business in the right way. This should be a top five defense in the NFL again, and certainly one of the best defensive lines. Jordan Davis gets locked up. Now they're locking up Jalen Carter, Nolan Smith, Sterdale, Ojomo.
9: Yes.
8: They trade for Jonathan Grenard. So this is a defense, at least defensive line, that should look a lot like the one that you got to watch a lot in 2024 that led the NFL in sacks and led them to a Super Bowl win. It's a massive deal. You're banking on that he will continue to be healthy and the dominant player that he has been since they drafted him.
0: Lot of talent on that Philadelphia defense. Carter, leading the charge, has been named a Pro Bowler each of the last two seasons. ESPN's Herm Edwards on Carter's defensive impact.
10: He's a disruptor. I mean, he can blow things up inside. I mean, and that's the scary part. You got to double him. You can't allow him to just try to single up on him, because he can make things very, very bad for offenses. So, you know, they needed to get him, obviously. This is a big part of their team when you think about the Eagles.
0: Carter has 13 and a half sacks, 37 quarterback hits in his first 3 years in the league, down year last year dealing with injury. Eagles hoping they'll see that guy that was a game wrecker in the Super Bowl this upcoming year. Coming up, college football around the corner. Can the Big Ten continue to dominate? And Draymond, back to the Bay. This is SportsCenter All Night here on ESPN Radio and the ESPN app.
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1: 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We are around a month away from the kickoff of college football season, and no one has had a better run over the last few years than the Big Ten, the conference taking home a third straight national title last season when Indiana claimed the crown. Ohio State winning in 2024, Michigan champs in 2023. Second conference to produce three different national champions in a three-year stretch, joining the SEC from 2007 to 2010 and again from 2019 through 2021. Even with all the success, still lots of questions about the landscape of the sport. Big Ten Commissioner Tony Petitti on the conference working with the SEC on potential playoff expansion.
2: I mean, he's been public about certain preferences he has, but he's committed himself to doing the work around all formats. And we've done the same thing. We have strong opinions about where the right path is. I think there's been an evolution since we were here last year about how people feel about 24 or, at this point. And we've made adjustments in our league. We were focused on automatic qualifiers. We're not focused on that anymore. We're looking at, you know, the committee picking the field of 24. We feel that that ultimately will still unlock the power of scheduling that we want. So we work every day with it. I think the path is you've got to be able to do this in a way that allows you to not play championship games. There's obviously significant economic value in our championship games across the P4. And so we've got to understand where that is. And if we can find the value, then I think it just changes the tone of the conversations.
1: Yeah, day one of Media Day in Chicago on Tuesday, getting the latest from Illinois, Iowa, Penn State, Rutgers, USC, and Wisconsin. It has been an odyssey for Lincoln Riley entering year five at USC. Won 11 games with Caleb Williams in year one, has failed to reach 10 each of the last 3 years. Riley on the expectations for SoCal this season.
3: Yeah, I've said this, you know, multiple times. I mean, the only two places that I've been at a head coach at were blue blood schools that had the highest of expectations. So honestly, I've really known anything different. You know, we're a product of our own experiences, and that's been mine. And so every year, I expect to win. I expect us to win. I expect us to compete for and win championships, and that doesn't change. I do though. Certainly, will give you what has changed is I do believe we're more equipped than at any point in the previous few years.
1: Riley led Oklahoma to the CFP three times in 5 years as the Sooners head coach, has yet to reach the playoff at UFC. Does have Jaden Maiava back, which should help. Second in the FBS in total QBR last season, behind only Heisman Trophy winner Fernando Mendoza. Go back to last year's game in Happy Valley, where Penn State had Oregon on the ropes after a 3-0 start to the season. Imagine being told James Franklin would get fired a few weeks later, Matt Campbell would be taking over at Penn State. Lot of changes for the Nittany Lions, but they landed a top-flight coach in Campbell. Here he is on why it was the right fit.
4: I think for the last 6 months, we've been reminded why it was such a great fit for us at Penn State. I think the history, what it means to play there, but how you do it. The integrity, the character in the class, in its finest moments, what Penn State football has stood for, really resonated with myself and certainly my background. So it really had to be a perfect fit, and that's really why.
1: Campbell had tons of success at Iowa State, the most single season and career wins in school history. Could Penn State surprise some people this year? ESPN's college football writer Heather Dinich, she thinks so.
5: I asked him specifically what is different about this year in terms of being able to handle the pressure and expectations, and he said one is the alignment within the entire athletic department all the way up to the university president. But he also expanded on having a roster being able to compete. He said he'd put his two running backs up against anybody else in the country. He's got 15 starters back, 9 on offense, including quarterback Jaden Maiava. But the last thing he told me was that he has changed. He's better as a head coach today than he was when he was at Oklahoma and he was learning on the fly how to be a head coach. And he said it's different coaching at USC because the program is different, and he's learned how to be the head coach at USC.
1: Yeah, Penn State and USC both active in the portal. Penn State bringing in 38 new players, second most in the Big Ten. SportsCenter all night here on ESPN Radio, the ESPN app, SiriusXM Channel 80. The dust settling after LeBron James made his decision to head to Philadelphia. Warriors made their pitch, didn't work out. Draymond Green done recruiting and now re-signing. 1 year, $27 million deal to return to the Warriors. Green's 14-season run with the team's second longest active streak for a player in the NBA, behind only teammate Steph Curry. ESPN's Shams Charania on the impact LeBron had on Draymond.
6: This contract that Draymond Green is signing, this 1 year, $27.7 million, it's the same player option that he declined, the same contract that he passed on and opted out of before the start of free agency. It was a good faith measure that Draymond Green did with the Warriors to give them an opportunity to pursue LeBron James and potentially Anthony Davis. And if they had gotten LeBron James, Draymond Green potentially was in line for a three-year deal at about $20 million per year. The Warriors struck out. Now they bring Draymond Green back here on Tuesday on the same deal. This becomes basically a prove-it one-year type deal and sets up a major season for Draymond Green this upcoming year in the Bay.
1: Yeah, Green finished with the second worst offensive net points last season in the NBA. He averaged 5.5 rebounds per game, his fewest since 2013-14. He averaged 5.5 assists per game last season, his fewest since 2014-15. Up next, training camps getting going in the NFL. Jerry Jones, microphone, can't miss it. This is SportsCenter All Night.
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0: Ben Rice leads the injury-plagued Yankees to the north side to face Alex Bregman and the Chicago Cubs. 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
1: The Yankees take down the White Sox to close the gap in the AL East. New deal for Jalen Carter with the Eagles. Big Ten Media Days underway in Chicago. Big night for Caitlin Clark and the Fever. And all the latest from NFL training camps.
18: Cowboys training camp means the clock is ticking on breaking that Super Bowl drought. Going into this training camp, a lot less drama surrounding the Cowboys.
19: I have been guilty of stirring it up, and you guys helped me. But I do like the perception that we've had a quite uneventful offseason.
20: Jones is also making very clear he is willing to deal a top pick if that is to get somebody who can put this Cowboys roster over the edge.
21: If the defense is average, with the offense playing the way it did last year, that's a playoff football team.
1: Quiet, uneventful, those words and the Cowboys don't usually go together. It's becoming appointment audio. First day of camp, Cowboys owner and GM Jerry Jones opening remarks. Dallas coming off a 7-9-1 season where the offense was really good, defense not so much. Can they finally get back to a conference championship game? Jones on the pressure for his team to find success this season.
19: Yes, I do, for all the obvious reasons. We've got certain things in place here that won't stay in place. Now, I personally think that when you haven't done it before, when you're not necessarily young, you just haven't done it before, I think that is a huge value to your associates. I think that you not ever being some of the things you've always wanted to do. And I think we're going to get a lot of that. Obviously, it's a great thing to have experience of somebody that's done something for 20 years. But that is a good pressure to be involved with a group that has really, they can do something they haven't been a part of.
1: And they have not been a part of reaching the conference championship game. 30-season drought, the longest in franchise history, longest active drought for any NFC team. Is that the benchmark heading in to this season for the Cowboys? Jerry, what would make this season a success?
19: Oh, I think to contend for a Super Bowl, which would, if you contend, you got a real chance of being in it and being in the game. I think those are the kinds of things that I don't believe are an outlandish or a reach to expect. And so that's a successful season. I expect us to be significantly improved defensively, significantly improved. And I actually expect us to improve over on the offense. And I expect the enthusiasm that Coach has talked about here to be contagious on the field. And if something like that happened, you can have somebody get in the big hunt and get in the deal that maybe a lot of people didn't think were ready for. So let me just say this. There's no way that I would do anything that would delay until next year or the next year to try to get to a Super Bowl this year. I feel that good about what we're starting with.
1: Yeah, no doubt it was a struggle for the Dallas defense a year ago. Cowboys did add to that defense before the trade deadline last season, bringing in Quinnen Williams from the Jets, but it did not turn things around. They were the only team to allow 30 points per game last season. So is there help on the horizon for Jerry and that Dallas defense? He says that he's open to making a move and even foregoing some future capital.
19: Candidly, I'd be very interested. I'd give up future to add substantive t- to where we are today as to a player, to give you an idea about would I invest something substantive to get the right kind of deal to improve us opening day? I would. I feel that good about this team this year. And, of course, you know that I haven't seen this team play together. And so, but in general, looking ahead, I think we've got a chance to be worthy of spending some future if we saw an opportunity. Yesterday, I talked about a situation yesterday with another team and another owner. Yesterday.
1: Yeah, one positive from last season for Dallas, and maybe something that they feel better about making a move because of, is Dak Prescott. He started all 17 games last season, threw a career-high 600 passes, finishing with 30 touchdowns to just 10 picks, fifth in the NFL in total QBR last season. In year one under Brian Schottenheimer, Dak's former head coach Mike McCarthy reuniting with his old QB in Pittsburgh.
2: Aaron Rodgers says he is done after this year.
3: I think you're going to get whatever Aaron Rodgers has left.
22: And I don't believe he's going to be backtracking on that. I think that's it.
1: Steelers made the playoffs for a third straight season in 2025, still searching for that playoff win. For the first time in what feels like forever, it's a new head coach for the Steelers, still named Mike, but it's McCarthy, not Tomlin. Aaron Rodgers returning for a second season in Pittsburgh will be his last in the NFL. Rodgers on his status and thought process going in to another NFL season.
23: Yeah, this is it.
24: You know, I guess why, what is it, why is this it?
23: I thought last year might be it. And then Mike got hired and I talked to the wife and she said, you can do one more year. So I said, well, see if it works out. And then it kind of all came together.
1: So one more year it is. Steelers revamped their receiver room for Rodgers, adding Michael Pittman Jr. in a trade with the Colts. Still have DK Metcalf on the top of the depth chart. Metcalf on playing with Rodgers in his final season.
25: I mean, people just say things at the beginning of the year, not knowing, you know, how a year could go. He may not even get hit or touched this year and may say, hey, let's go out there and do another one. So, I mean, it just puts a weight off his back. Like, you know, he's just out there playing free, enjoying possibly his last year with his teammates, with a couple of close friends that he's made over the past 2 years. So I think it's just a lot of weight off his shoulders right now. He's just going out there playing free.
1: Metcalf finished last year for the Steelers, 59 catches, 850 yards, 6 touchdowns. All other receivers combined for Pittsburgh, 77 catches, 866 yards, and 7 touchdowns. They're hoping for someone to help DK out. SportsCenter all night here on ESPN Radio, the ESPN app, Sirius XM Channel 80. Nick DeLuca here with you. FPI anticipating a tight race in the AFC West. Just doesn't think much of the Raiders. Just a 2% chance to win the division, a 6% chance to make the playoffs in year one for Clint Kubiak as their head coach. Breaking in first overall pick, Fernando Mendoza. Also have Kirk Cousins in the room as well. Cousins spending 3 years with Kubiak back in Minnesota from 2019 to 2021 when he was the Vikings quarterbacks coach and then offensive coordinator. Kubiak on the plan at quarterback with Kirk and Mendoza in the room.
26: There's battles everywhere on the roster, so it's important for me to be fair to the players is to put the best player out there. When we go out to practice tomorrow, Kirk Cousins is the starting quarterback. He's the guy, and he's going to get a ton of reps. And he deserves them because he's played really good football. But I want Fernando and I want Aiden to push him.
1: Does bear mentioning the previous 6 quarterbacks taken first overall started in week 1 of their rookie season. Baker Mayfield, the last that did not. He started 13 of Cleveland's 16 games back in 2018. One of those top picks, Kyler Murray, he's getting settled in Minnesota after signing with the Vikings, will compete with first-rounder J.J. McCarthy for the starting job. Vikings head coach Kevin O'Connell on his plan to split camp reps.
27: Both Kyler and JJ will take reps with the first team. They'll also take reps with the second group, and I think that gives different layers to the evaluation as well. We want you know, we want an elevator at the quarterback position. And in many ways, doing that in this system is kind of a do-your-job mentality, which is, you know, running the show, throwing completions, and just showing the ability to execute our offense with comfort. And that offense is an evolving thing, and we're excited about what this year's offense could look like.
1: Minnesota missing the playoffs after going 14-3 in 2024, did go on that five-game winning streak to wrap up the year 9-8. Three different quarterbacks starting multiple games for the Vikings last season. Back to Tuesday baseball. The Marlins finally found a win on Monday night to open their series against the Phillies, snapping a franchise record 12-game losing streak with three runs in the ninth against one of the best closers in baseball. Go figure. Pick it up in the first with some power from Kyle Stowers.
4: 1-1 to Stowers. He drives high in the air out to right center field. De La Cruz and Crawford are back on the warning track at the wall. Crawford leaps up, and it's gone. Sneaks right over his leaping glove. And there is the National League leading 26th home run against Aaron Nola. For Kyle, it's his 14th, and he opens scoring. 1-0, bottom one.
1: Homer problems continuing for Nola, but it was the only mistake he made in 5 2/3. Unfortunately for him, Sandy Alcantara was even better. 7 shutout, 5 strikeouts to set up the pen. Then Pete Fairbanks closed it out.
5: This would be such an impressive win if they were able to finish this bad boy off.
4: 0-2. Is cut on and missed. 98 high and tight. Sosa cuts underneath it. Is the job. You remember 12? I don't. That's a two-game winning streak, baby.
5: Outstanding game today.
1: 104.3 WQAM on the calls. Marlins win their second straight after dropping a dozen in a row. First time winning back-to-back games since they won 6 straight from July 3rd through the 9th. A chance to go for the sweep on Wednesday afternoon. The Phillies lose their 4th straight series. It's the second longest active streak in the majors. The Cubs in the top wild card spot in the NL, finding some rhythm to close July. No problem against the Cards in St. Louis.
6: 2 outs, 2 on, both in scoring position. Happ drives one in the air to right, going back. Walker still going back. It's off his glove and off the fence. 2 runs will score. Happ will have a double. Cubs lead 2-0.
1: Cubs Radio Network 10-2, your final. Cubs 9-4 in their last 13, 27-12 in their last 39. That is the second best record in the majors since June 11th, only behind the red hot Red Sox. Trying to continue their success in Sacramento, taking on the A's, but Brian Servin was serving a homer.
8: 1-2 pitch. That's a fly ball to center field. Rafaela going back to the track at the wall. It's gone! Brian Servin, a 2-run homer to center field. The A's lead 3-0 on a shot from the A's catcher.
1: Talk 650 KSTE. Red Sox fall 4-3. The loss snapping their 10-game road winning streak, the second longest in a season in franchise history. Tommy White for the A's, 4-for-4, scored twice. He is the fourth player over the last 100 years with multiple four-hit games in his first 10 career games played. Guardians and Reds in the Battle of Ohio, opening up a doubleheader on Tuesday. Cleveland facing All-Star Chase Burns in Game 1. Figured offense would be at a premium. Well, think again. Kyle Manzardo with a grand slam for Cleveland. First of his career, first allowed by Burns, not helped by some of the defense behind him either. Gave up 5 runs, matching a season high. Only 1 earned. Reds would come back to tie it. Cleveland offense jump-started by the grand slam, but went to small ball late. Brian Rocchio delivered with a safety squeeze to put the Guardians in front 6-5. That score would hold. They hang on to take the opener. In Game 2, J.J. Bleda opening the scoring.
4: Swung on, ripped down the line and deep to right and gone.
9: J.J. Blade on a 3-1 pitch lasers one out of here to right, and the Reds strike first tonight. 1-0 in the first inning.
1: 700 WLW, Blade 1-for-3 with his 18th home run of the season, fifth homer in his last 15. Guardians shut out in Game 2, 2-0, the final third time Cleveland has been shut out in their last four. They are 1-6 in their last seven after a 7-2 stretch. Trade deadline just under a week away. One of the more intriguing storylines playing out right now. Will the Tigers trade Tarek Skubal? Entered four games out of a playoff spot and had lost three straight entering Tuesday. Took care of the Orioles pretty quickly.
9: Now long fly ball down the left field line up the bat of Valencia. Gone! It's like slow pitch softball, and it's really hard to hit sometimes. Eduardo Valencia, no problem. Second home run of the night. Wow. His fourth in the major leagues in 17 at-bats.
1: Yeah, how about that introduction to the big leagues? 14-0 your final, the call from 97-1, the ticket. The Tigers, just the second team in the modern era to shut out an opponent and score in every inning. So, they get the win. Are they doing enough to think about trading Skubal or hanging on to him? What's the deadline plan? ESPN's Jeff Passan on the balance that the Tigers have to strike.
10: It seems like every contender these days needs a catcher. The Yankees, the Red Sox, the Rays, the Texas Rangers, even the Dodgers looking for a backup. And there's a plethora of options. If you're looking just in the rental market, Ryan Jeffers with Minnesota is available, as is Tyler Stevenson with the Cincinnati Reds. If you want to go a little bit longer term, Hunter Goodman with Colorado, 30-plus home runs. The price is high there. Adley Rutschman got another year and change before he's a free agent. Price is high there, too. The Los Angeles Angels, on the other hand, are an interesting group in the team that a lot of those big swings are focused on right now, because John Mozeliak, the interim general manager, needs to make a decision. Does he trade Zach Neto? Does he trade Reed Detmers? Does he trade Jose Soriano? Is it all three? Is it one? Is it two? Or is it none? That remains to be seen. And the teams that we know are dealing, the New York Mets and the San Francisco Giants. And the Mets might have the most trades of any team by the end of the deadline, whether it's Clay Holmes, Freddie Peralta, Luke Weaver, Tyrone Taylor, Luis Robert. You can go on and on about the guys who can move there. And with the San Francisco Giants, you know it's going to be Luis Arraez. You know it's going to be Robbie Ray. Beyond that, Casey Schmidt, who was on the market, went on the injured list today. That's taking him out of it. But the Giants are just looking to recoup anything, much like the Mets guys, from this lost season that both teams have had.
1: Yeah, shaping up to be a fascinating trade deadline. 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
0: 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Amber and Ian.
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17: 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Y'all are complaining about the fact that he disparaged the WNBA this weekend. 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
7: 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I like that caller.
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1: 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The Betrayal of Shohei Ohtani is presented by Gusto. Lots of Tuesday action in baseball. 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
0: Number five.
1: Set for some Tuesday top sound on a busy day in baseball. Start in L.A. where Shohei Ohtani began the game with a bang on AM 570 L.A. Sports.
29: The 2-2 is a high fly ball to center field. It's on its way and it is gone. His 23rd home run of the season, and with one swing of the bat, the Dodgers won and the Mariners nothing.
0: Number four.
1: The Guardians trying to close a win in Cincinnati. Angel Martinez laying out for a W on WTAM 1100.
30: The next pitch, swung on, line to right field. Coming on, diving Martinez. He made the catch! Ball game! A great diving catch in right field by Angel Martinez. And Cleveland takes game one today on the banks of the Ohio River.
0: Number three.
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31: A high fly ball to right center field. Approaching the wall. And it's tied! It's tied! This game is tied! B-Ray has tied it with a home run! Unbelievable, Bucs! The unbelievable Bucs have tied it in the ninth inning!
0: Number two.
1: In Minnesota, the Twins walk-off winners on the Treasure Island Baseball Network.
29: Swung on and hit high in the air. Deep right center field. It's got a chance, Thomas, at the wall, and it is off the wall, and it bounces by both fielders. Caratini scores. Lee's got a score. Royce Lewis has tripled home the winning runs, and the Minnesota Twins are back to 500 in the most dramatic fashion of all.
0: Number one.
1: And our top sound from Cincinnati, Dane Myers flashing leather to end it on 700 WLW.
4: Swung on in the air, right center field and deep. Back goes the center fielder, leaping at the wall. It is caught! Oh, I don't believe it! What a catch by Dane Myers! Leaping into the wall in right center field. Myers makes a sensational catch to save the game.
1: Yeah, lots of really good stuff. Shohei Ohtani, another leadoff homer. Not enough. Mariners take their opener in the series 7-6. Busy night in the WNBA. Start with a big-time performance from Caitlin Clark. The Fever over the Storm, 105-95. Clark scoring 32. Kelsey Mitchell adding 28. Clark 9 of 14 from the field. 4 3-pointers made all 10 of her free throws, adding 7 assists. 9th time she scored 30-plus with 5 assists. Happened only 8 other times in the team's history. The Liberty get a win over the Sparks, 113-109. Brianna Stewart had 29 points. Sabrina Ionescu scoring 27. Stewart made 11 of 19 shots, scored 19 points in the second half. After the Liberty were down 3 at the break, she added 7 assists, 4 rebounds, and 4 steals as well. Up next, big Tuesday in baseball. Training camps underway in the NFL. This is SportsCenter All Night here on ESPN Radio.
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4: 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Nick DeLuca here with you from our 7 Hudson Square studios in the heart of New York City. End of July, have all 32 teams at training camp in the NFL. College football coming up as well. Couple of big money deals. NBA offseason winding down. WNBA action as well. But start with the final few days before the baseball trade deadline. Teams trying to put themselves in position to make a move and a run. Yankees just hoping to get healthy. It's been a really tough stretch with all the injuries. Still no Judge, no Stanton. Cody Bellinger going on the IL over the weekend, looking for another win against the White Sox on Tuesday. Had to go to the bottom of the order for some production.
5: Chopped over the head and into the outfield. A base hit for Schumann. Grisham scores. Volpe scores. It's a two-run double for Schumann, and the Yankees lead 3-0.
4: Yeah, that call from the YES Network. Schumann, two-run double, the big blow in a 3-2 Yankees win. All the offense that Gerrit Cole needed. 6 innings, 7 strikeouts, his third start this season, going 6 scoreless in his first since May 27th against the Royals. The Yankees clinched the season series against the White Sox for a third straight year, have not lost more than one game in a season against Chicago since 2023. So the Yankees win, chance to potentially game ground on the Rays in the AL East. Tampa winners of 3 straight, hosting the Rangers after taking 3 of 4 from the Mariners. Texas taking an early lead. Austin wins, adding on.
6: 2-1, the pitch. Wind swings. It's a high drive to left field, down the line, hooking towards the pole. That ball is out of here. Austin wins, a solo home run, and the Rangers increase their lead. It's 3-1.
4: 105-3, the fan on the call. Wins first home run of the season, his first RBI of the season. He had been 4-for-53 with the A's and the Braves before signing with the Rangers as a minor league free agent on June 23rd. He homers in his second start with Texas. Cal Quantrill was sharp on the mound, holding the Rays to just 2 hits through 5 1/3. And his first win since June 2nd, Rangers win it 4-1. Their fourth win in their last 5, 3 games over 500 for the first time since entering April 1st at 4-1. Game of the night might have been in Pittsburgh. The D-backs and the Pirates. Arizona out in front early.
7: Liner into left field. It's a base hit for Arenado. Moreno will score. Kepler had to make sure it went through. He'll stop at third. But Nolan Arenado knocks in a run. It's 4-0 Diamondbacks of the third.
4: Arizona would add 2 more to get out to a 6-0 lead. Pirates, though, not going away. Down to their final 3 outs in the 9th. Brandon Lau bringing the Bucks within 1.
6: The pitch. Fly ball to right field. Hit deep. It's a no-doubter. Brandon Lau.
4: Yeah, 1-run game. Anything can happen. And Lightning struck twice.
6: And a high fly ball to right center field. Approaching the wall. And it's tied! It's tied! This game is tied! D-Ray has tied it with a home run! Unbelievable, Bucks! The unbelievable Bucks have tied it in the ninth inning! His 15!
4: 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Diamondbacks led 6-0 entering the 8th inning. They were 56-1 in franchise history when leading by 6-plus runs in the 8th inning.

0: or later. Their lone loss came in 2009 against the Padres. Off to extras. It took 12 innings. James McCann finding another big hit for Arizona.
1: McCann into right field. That'll get down for a base hit. Locklear scores. James McCann, his fourth hit of the night, gives the Diamondbacks an 8-7 lead in the 12th.
2: That's all you need. You have to get that run. They were living dangerously. Got bailed out in the bottom of the 11th.
0: Arizona Sports 98.7 FM. McCann 4-for-6, tying the most hits in a game in his career. Fourth go-ahead RBI in extra innings in his first since July of 2021. The Diamondbacks, after losing the lead late, they hang on to win it 8-7. Arizona breaking a tie with Pittsburgh for the third spot in the NL wildcard race, and they snap a three-game losing streak in a wild one. SportsCenter all night here on ESPN Radio, the ESPN app, Sirius XM Channel 80, ESPN Radio, presented by Progressive Insurance. Nick DeLuca here with you. Final few days of July, it's that time of year. Training camps across the NFL getting going, all 32 teams having their veterans report on Tuesday. Has not exactly been a seamless start in San Francisco. Niners coach Kyle Shanahan suffered significant injuries in a car crash during his summer break in mid-July. Broke his nose, three ribs, his hands, suffered a concussion when he collided with an SUV. Said it had occurred as a result of him dropping his phone and taking his eyes off the road when speaking with reporters for the first time post-crash. ESPN Niners reporter Nick Wagoner on Shanahan's version of events.
3: First of all, Kyle Shanahan was very emotional today, speaking about this accident for the first time since he suffered it. And the one thing he wanted to make clear to everyone is that this accident was his fault. Let me run you through the timeline real quick, Kevin. I got a text message this morning that said, "How fast can you get to Levi Stadium? Kyle wants to clarify some things." So that was spurred on by that collision report, which indicated that the 21-year-old female driver was at fault. Kyle Shanahan wanted to correct that. We looked into further why that report was incorrect. The Palo Alto Police Department tells me this afternoon that it was a clerical error on their end. They are in the process of correcting it, where they just simply assigned the blame to the wrong person when clicking a button. Shanahan then went into the details of the accident, said he was driving about 20 miles per hour. He reached down between the seats because his phone fell down there. When he looked back up, he took his eyes off the road for a couple of seconds. It was too late to swerve. He hit a 21-year-old female driver head on, suffering all the injuries that he had, and not least of which, of course, is that concussion, which is still lingering and keeping him away from full-time duties right now.
0: Yeah, scary situation. As for Shanahan's continued recovery, Wagner on the path ahead.
3: He actually showed us at one point in the conversation a photo of him from the night that it happened. He spent about 8 to 10 hours at Stanford Hospital. There was plastic surgery involved. And I can tell you, it was a pretty gruesome issue. But he's mostly healing up right now, Kevin. A lot of the body wounds and bruises and things like that, he has gotten over. But there are a couple things that are still issues. First of all, he is wearing a cast on his left hand. He's hoping to get that off here in the near future. And then the concussion, he says, it's mostly fatigue. He's having trouble staying focused for long periods of time, particularly when trying to watch film in the limited duties that he's doing right now. He said he'd love to put a date on when he's going to be back full time, but he can't do that just yet, and nothing until he gets cleared from what the Niners are calling a concussion protocol, similar to what their players have to go through.
0: Yeah, wishing coach and everyone involved a speedy recovery. Scary situation right there.
4: Baker Mayfield reported to Bucs camp, doesn't have the new deal he wants.
5: Baker's not happy, like Vita Vea, but Baker right now is going to bet on himself.
6: These are two big names to pay attention to, just because I think that they're a contender in the NFC if they stay healthy.
0: Yeah, anything but smooth sailing for the Buccaneers to kick off camp in Tampa. Had their streak of four straight division titles snapped last season after going 2-7 down the stretch. Still the odds-on favorite to win the division this year. Doesn't help when you have contract question marks surrounding your best two players. Quarterback Baker Mayfield reporting to camp despite not having a deal in place, said he wouldn't negotiate once camp started. ESPN's Adam Schefter on the latest with Baker's contract.
5: Baker Mayfield essentially issued a soft deadline, or a hard deadline, of the start of training camp for a new deal and said if he didn't have a new deal in place by the time training camp began, he would not talk during the season. Now, apparently, talks are off. He's going to play this year out. He's scheduled to become a free agent after the season. The Buccaneers have their franchise tag available. Hard to imagine they would just let Baker Mayfield walk as a free agent, but that's down the line. There is the season to get through. There'll be a lot on the line. And usually when Baker has a chip on his shoulder and something to prove, usually that brings out the best in him. And I think that's what he's hoping for this year.
0: Yeah, see if it does. Of course, no more Mike Evans this year for Tampa Bay. He's off to San Francisco. Mayfield working with the new offensive coordinator and Zach Robinson coming over from Atlanta. But still a lot of talent on this roster. ESPN's Dan Orlovsky says this team is too good to have this drama.
7: I think Tampa's a legit contender. I think their roster is very good in the NFC. And so these are two huge names that you have to keep and keep healthy and keep happy. Baker's going to be there. Obviously, Baker's going to play. Baker's going to play at a high level. He's a guy that's played, you know, top 10 quarterback for the past three seasons. The Vita Vea situation is interesting because it is a lot of money. He is on the plus 30 side. If I'm Tampa, I'm certainly doing everything I can to try to keep him. But if I am a team like the Buffalo Bills or the Baltimore Ravens, who don't know exactly what's happening with Justin Madubuike, the Chicago Bears, who I believe need to improve their defensive line, the Detroit Lions, I think at least you have to make the call to Tampa to see exactly where it is or how much money they're separate. But these are two big names to pay attention to just because I think that they're a contender in the NFC to be an NFC championship game if they stay healthy.
0: Yeah, and see if they can resolve those contract questions. Buccaneers plus 164 to win the NFC South on DraftKings. That is the best mark in the division. The Eagles are the odds-on favorites to win the NFC East. Locked in a key piece of their defense on Tuesday, signing former first-round pick Jalen Carter to a four-year, $152 million extension. It's worth up to $160 million. ESPN's Adam Schefter on Carter and the Eagles getting a deal done.
5: This is a situation where the Philadelphia Eagles have prioritized fortifying their defense with young talent that they can have in Philadelphia for a while. Earlier this offseason, they re-signed their defensive tackle, Jordan Davis. Now, they've re-signed Jalen Carter to a record-breaking deal that makes him the highest-paid defensive tackle in NFL history. And this could be just a warm-up for what's ahead next offseason when both Quinyon Mitchell and Cooper DeJean, two standout defensive backs, both will be eligible for contract extensions. The cost of drafting as well as the Eagles have is having to pay those players and pay them before they become free agents. But the Eagles took what is sometimes a dominant defensive tackle, Jalen Carter, and took him off the market today. The conversations had been going on. They had gotten closer and closer. And as we get closer to teams actually being on field, you're seeing deals get done.
0: Yeah, these are big numbers. 4 years, $152 million, including $106 million guaranteed. Contract is the richest for a defensive tackle in NFL history, and guaranteed money and average annual value at $38 million. ESPN's Dan Orlovsky on Carter cashing in.
7: Huge for Philadelphia. Go back to when he was drafted by them. The slide in the draft, and they're banking on the people and their culture. We want to draft this player. We think he's a game changer. They're doubling down by giving him this contract. They believe they have the right people in the building to make sure that not only on the field he continues to dominate, but off the field he continues to go about his business in the right way. This should be a top five defense in the NFL again, and certainly one of the best defensive lines. Jordan Davis gets locked up. Now they're locking up Jalen Carter, Nolan Smith, Sterdale, Ojomo.
8: Yes.
7: They trade for Jonathan Grenard. So this is a defense, at least defensive line, that should look a lot like the one that you got to watch a lot in 2024 that led the NFL in sacks and led them to a Super Bowl win. It's a massive deal. You're banking on that he will continue to be healthy and the dominant player that he has been since they drafted him.
0: Lot of talent on that Philadelphia defense. Carter, leading the charge, has been named a Pro Bowler each of the last two seasons. ESPN's Herm Edwards on Carter's defensive impact.
8: He's a disruptor. I mean, he can blow things up inside. I mean, and that's the scary part. You got to double him. You can't allow him to just try to single up on him, because he can make things very, very bad for offenses. So, you know, they needed to get him, obviously. This is a big part of their team when you think about the Eagles.
0: Carter has 13 and a half sacks, 37 quarterback hits in his first 3 years in the league, down year last year dealing with injury. Eagles hoping they'll see that guy that was a game wrecker in the Super Bowl this upcoming year. Coming up, college football around the corner. Can the Big Ten continue to dominate? And Draymond, back to the Bay. 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
24: 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Good to see you, Andrew. 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
1: Hey, y'all, it's Kyle Bailey coming up on a Wednesday show. The pads continue popping in Uptown. We'll talk a whole lot about Panthers training camp. 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
0: 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We are around a month away from the kickoff of college football season, and no one has had a better run over the last few years than the Big Ten, the conference taking home a third straight national title last season when Indiana claimed the crown. Ohio State winning in 2024, Michigan champs in 2023. Second conference to produce three different national champions in a three-year stretch, joining the SEC from 2007 to 2010, and again from 2019 through 2021. Even with all the success, still lots of questions about the landscape of the sport. Big Ten Commissioner Tony Petitti on the conference working with the SEC on potential playoff expansion.
3: I mean, he's been public about certain preferences he has, but he's committed himself to doing the work around all formats. And we've done the same thing. We have strong opinions about where the right path is. I think there's been an evolution since we were here last year about how people feel about 24 or, at this point. And we've made adjustments in our league. We were focused on automatic qualifiers. We're not focused on that anymore. We're looking at, you know, the committee picking the field to 24. We feel that that ultimately will still unlock the power of scheduling that we want. So we work every day with it. I think the path is you've got to be able to do this in a way that allows you to not play championship games. There's obviously significant economic value in our championship games across the P4. And so we've got to understand where that is. And if we can find the value, then I think it just changes the tone of the conversations.
0: Yeah, day one of Media Day in Chicago on Tuesday, getting the latest from Illinois, Iowa, Penn State, Rutgers, USC, and Wisconsin. It has been an odyssey for Lincoln Riley entering year five at USC. Won 11 games with Caleb Williams in year one, has failed to reach 10 each of the last 3 years. Riley on the expectations for SoCal this season.
4: Yeah, I've said this, you know, multiple times. I mean, the only two places that I've been at a head coach at were blue blood schools that had the highest of expectations. So honestly, I've really known anything different. You know, we're a product of our own experiences, and that's been mine. And so every year, I expect to win. I expect us to win. I expect us to compete for and win championships, and that doesn't change. I do though. Certainly, we'll give you what has changed is I do believe we're more equipped than at any point in the previous few years.
0: Riley led Oklahoma to the CFP three times in 5 years as the Sooners head coach, has yet to reach the playoff at UFC. Does have Jaden Maiava back, which should help. Second in the FBS in total QBR last season, behind only Heisman Trophy winner Fernando Mendoza. Go back to last year's game in Happy Valley, where Penn State had Oregon on the ropes after a 3-0 start to the season. Imagine being told James Franklin would get fired a few weeks later, Matt Campbell would be taking over at Penn State. A lot of changes for the Nittany Lions, but they landed a top flight coach in Campbell. Here he is on why it was the right fit.
5: I think for the last 6 months, we've been reminded why it was such a great fit for us at Penn State. I think the history, what it means to play there, but how you do it, the integrity, the character in the class, in its finest moments, what Penn State football has stood for really resonated with myself and certainly my background. So it really had to be a perfect fit, and that's really why.
0: Campbell had tons of success at Iowa State, the most single season in career wins in school history. Could Penn State surprise some people this year? ESPN's college football writer Heather Dinich.
6: This is a team that could be a surprise contender for the college football playoff because the schedule is so manageable. Penn State doesn't play Ohio State. They don't play Indiana or Oregon. And they don't have a Power Four non-conference opponent on the schedule. It's the 62nd toughest schedule in the country, which means they've got to beat USC. They've got to beat Michigan. They've got to put up some style points against those other opponents. But Matt Campbell told me earlier this year that they have talent on this team. They have special players on this team. But in order to be one of those sneaky contenders, they've got to put it all together and be able to handle adversity. Because no matter how easy the schedule might look on paper, there will be obstacles that come their way.
0: Yeah, Penn State and USC both active in the portal. Penn State bringing in 38 new players, second most in the Big Ten. SportsCenter all night here on ESPN Radio, the ESPN app, SiriusXM Channel 80. The dust settling after LeBron James made his decision to head to Philadelphia. Warriors made their pitch, didn't work out. Draymond Green done recruiting and now re-signing. 1 year, $27 million deal to return to the Warriors. Green's 14-season run with the team's second longest active streak for a player in the NBA, behind only teammate Steph Curry. ESPN Shams Charania on the impact LeBron had on Draymond.
7: This contract that Draymond Green is signing, this 1 year, $27.7 million, it's the same player option that he declined, the same contract that he passed on and opted out of before the start of free agency. It was a good faith measure that Draymond Green did with the Warriors to give them an opportunity to pursue LeBron James and potentially Anthony Davis. And if they had gotten LeBron James, Draymond Green potentially was in line for a three-year deal at about $20 million per year. The Warriors struck out. Now they bring Draymond Green back here on Tuesday on the same deal. This becomes basically a prove-it one-year type deal. It sets up a major season for Draymond Green this upcoming year in the Bay.
0: Yeah, Green finished with the second worst offensive net points last season in the NBA. He averaged 5.5 rebounds per game, his fewest since 2013-14. He averaged 5.5 assists per game last season, his fewest since 2014-15. Up next, training camp's getting going in the NFL. Jerry Jones, microphone, can't miss it. This is SportsCenter All Night.
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11: The Yankees take down the White Sox to close the gap in the AL East. New deal for Jalen Carter with the Eagles. Big Ten Media Days underway in Chicago. Big night for Caitlin Clark and the Fever, and all the latest from NFL training camps.
12: Cowboys training camp means the clock is ticking on breaking that Super Bowl drought. Going into this training camp, a lot less drama surrounding the Cowboys.
13: I have been guilty of stirring it up, and you guys help me. But I do like the perception that we've had a quite uneventful offseason.
14: Jones is also making very clear he is willing to deal a top pick if that is to get somebody who can put this Cowboys roster over the edge.
15: If the defense is average, with the offense playing the way it did last year, that's a playoff football team.
11: Quiet, uneventful, those words and the Cowboys don't usually go together. It's becoming appointment audio. First day of camp, Cowboys owner and GM Jerry Jones opening remarks. Dallas coming off a 7-9-1 season where the offense was really good, defense not so much. Can they finally get back to a conference championship game? Jones on the pressure for his team to find success this season.
13: Yes. Yes, I do, for all the obvious reasons. We've got certain things in place here that won't stay in place. Now, I personally think that when you haven't done it before, when you're not necessarily young, you just haven't done it before, I think that is a huge value to your associates. I think that you not ever being some of the things you've always wanted to do. And I think we're going to get a lot of that. Obviously, it's a great thing to have experience of somebody that's done something for 20 years. But that is a good pressure to be involved with a group that has really, they can do something they haven't been a part of.
11: And they have not been a part of reaching the conference championship game. 30-season drought, the longest in franchise history, longest active drought for any NFC team. Is that the benchmark heading in to this season for the Cowboys? Jerry, what would make this season a success?
13: Oh, I think to contend for a Super Bowl, which would, if you contend, you got a real chance of being in it and being in the game. I think those are the kinds of things that I don't believe are an outlandish or a reach to expect. And so that's a successful season. I expect us to be significantly improved defensively, significantly improved. And I actually expect us to improve over on the offense. And I expect the enthusiasm that Coach has talked about here to be contagious on the field. And if something like that happened, you can have somebody get in the big hunt and get in the deal that maybe a lot of people didn't think were ready for. So let me just say this. There's no way that I would do anything that would delay until next year or the next year to try to get to a Super Bowl this year. I feel that good about what we're starting with.
11: Yeah, no doubt it was a struggle for the Dallas defense a year ago. Cowboys did add to that defense before the trade deadline last season, bringing in Quinnen Williams from the Jets, but it did not turn things around. They were the only team to allow 30 points per game last season. So is there help on the horizon for Jerry and that Dallas defense? He says that he's open to making a move and even foregoing some future capital.
13: Candidly, I'd be very interested. I'd give up future to add substantive to where we are today as to a player, to give you an idea about would I invest something substantive to get the right kind of deal to improve us opening day? I would. I feel that good about this team this year. And, of course, you know that I haven't seen this team play together. And so, but in general, looking ahead, I think we've got a chance to be worthy of spending some future if we saw an opportunity. Yesterday, I talked about a situation yesterday with another team and another owner. Yesterday.
11: Yeah, one positive from last season for Dallas, and maybe something that they feel better about making a move because of, is Dak Prescott. He started all 17 games last season, threw a career-high 600 passes, finishing with 30 touchdowns to just 10 picks, fifth in the NFL in total QBR last season. In year one under Brian Schottenheimer, Dak's former head coach Mike McCarthy reuniting with his old QB in Pittsburgh.
7: Aaron Rodgers says he is done after this year.
16: I think you're going to get whatever Aaron Rodgers has left.
17: And I don't believe he's going to be backtracking on that. I think that's it.
11: Steelers made the playoffs for a third straight season in 2025, still searching for that playoff win. For the first time in what feels like forever, it's a new head coach for the Steelers, still named Mike, but it's McCarthy, not Tomlin. Aaron Rodgers returning for a second season in Pittsburgh will be his last in the NFL. Rodgers on his status and thought process going in to another NFL season.
18: Yeah, this is it.
19: You know, I guess why, what is it, why is this it?
18: I thought last year might be it. And then Mike got hired and I talked to the wife and she said, you can do one more year. So I said, well, see if it works out. And then it kind of all came together.
11: So one more year it is. Steelers revamped their receiver room for Rodgers, adding Michael Pittman Jr. in a trade with the Colts. Still have DK Metcalf on the top of the depth chart. Metcalf on playing with Rodgers in his final season.
20: I mean, people just say things at the beginning of the year, not knowing, you know, how a year could go. He may not even get hit or touched this year and may say, hey, let's go out there and do another one. So it just puts a weight off his back. Like, you know, he's just out there playing free, enjoying possibly his last year with his teammates, with a couple of close friends that he's made over the past 2 years. So I think it's just a lot of weight off his shoulders right now. He's just going out there playing free.
11: Metcalf finished last year for the Steelers, 59 catches, 850 yards, 6 touchdowns. All other receivers combined for Pittsburgh, 77 catches, 866 yards, and 7 touchdowns. They're hoping for someone to help DK out. SportsCenter all night here on ESPN Radio, the ESPN app, SiriusXM Channel 80. Nick DeLuca here with you. FPI anticipating a tight race in the AFC West. Just doesn't think much of the Raiders. Just a 2% chance to win the division, a 6% chance to make the playoffs in year one for Clint Kubiak as their head coach, breaking in first overall pick Fernando Mendoza. Also have Kirk Cousins in the room as well. Cousins spending 3 years with Kubiak back in Minnesota from 2019 to 2021 when he was the Vikings quarterbacks coach and then offensive coordinator. Kubiak on the plan at quarterback with Kirk and Mendoza in the room.
0: There's battles everywhere on the roster, so it's important for me to be fair to the players is to put the best player out there. When we go out to practice tomorrow, Kirk Cousins is the starting quarterback. He's the guy, and he's going to get a ton of reps, and he deserves them because he's played really good football. But I want Fernando and I want Aiden to push him.
11: Does bear mentioning the previous six quarterbacks taken first overall started in week one of their rookie season. Baker Mayfield, the last that did not. He started 13 of Cleveland's 16 games back in 2018. One of those top picks, Kyler Murray, he's getting settled in Minnesota after signing with the Vikings, will compete with first-rounder J.J. McCarthy for the starting job. Vikings head coach Kevin O'Connell on his plan to split camp reps.
21: Both Kyler and JJ will take reps with the first team. They'll also take reps with the second group, and I think that gives different layers to the evaluation as well. We want, you know, we want an elevator at the quarterback position, and in many ways doing that in this system is kind of a do-your-job mentality, which is, you know, running the show, throwing completions, and just showing the ability to execute our offense with comfort. And that offense is an evolving thing, and we're excited about what this year's offense could look like.
11: Minnesota missing the playoffs after going 14-3 in 2024. Did go on that five-game winning streak to wrap up the year 9-8. Three different quarterbacks starting multiple games for the Vikings last season. Back to Tuesday baseball. The Marlins finally found a win on Monday night to open their series against the Phillies, snapping a franchise record 12-game losing streak with three runs in the ninth against one of the best closers in baseball. Go figure. Pick it up in the first with some power from Kyle Stowers.
22: The 1-1 to Stowers. He drives high in the air out to right center field. De La Cruz and Crawford are back on the warning track at the wall. Crawford leaps up and it's gone. Sneaks right over his leaping gloves. And there is the National League leading 26th home run against Aaron Nola. For Kyle, it's his 14th and he opens scoring. 1-0 bottom one.
11: Homer problems continuing for Nola, but it was the only mistake he made in 5 2/3. Unfortunately for him, Sandy Alcantara was even better. 7 shutout, 5 strikeouts to set up the pen. Then Pete Fairbanks closed it out.
23: This would be such an impressive win if they were able to finish this bad boy off.
22: 0-2. Is cut on and missed. 98 high and tight. Sosa cuts underneath it. Is the job. You remember 12? I don't. That's a two-game winning streak, baby.
23: Outstanding game today.
11: 104.3 WQAM on the calls. Marlins win their second straight after dropping a dozen in a row. First time winning back-to-back games since they won 6 straight from July 3rd through the 9th. A chance to go for the sweep on Wednesday afternoon. The Phillies lose their 4th straight series. It's the second longest active streak in the majors. The Cubs in the top wild card spot in the NL, finding some rhythm to close July. No problem against the Cards in St. Louis.
24: 2 outs, 2 on, both in scoring position. Happ drives one in the air to right, going back. Walker still going back. It's off his glove and off the fence. 2 runs will score. Happ will have a double. Cubs lead 2-0.
11: Cubs Radio Network 10-2, your final. Cubs 9-4 in their last 13, 27-12 in their last 39. That is the second best record in the majors since June 11th, only behind the red hot Red Sox. Trying to continue their success in Sacramento, taking on the A's, but Brian Servin was serving a homer.
25: 1-2 pitch. That's a fly ball to center field. Rafaela going back to the track at the wall. It's gone! Ryan Servin, a 2-run homer to center field. The A's lead 3-0 on a shot in the A's catcher.
11: Talk 650 KSTE. Red Sox fall 4-3, the loss snapping their 10-game road winning streak, the second longest in a season in franchise history. Tommy White for the A's, 4-for-4, scored twice. He is the fourth player over the last 100 years with multiple four-hit games in his first 10 career games played. Guardians and Reds in the Battle of Ohio, opening up a doubleheader on Tuesday. Cleveland facing All-Star Chase Burns in Game 1. Figured offense would be at a premium. Well, think again.
1: Swung on and hammered to deep right. Away, back and gone. A grand slam to right by Kyle Mansardo.
11: Kyle Manzardo with a grand slam for Cleveland. First of his career, first allowed by Burns, not helped by some of the defense behind him either. Gave up 5 runs, matching a season high, only 1 earned. Reds would come back to tie it. Cleveland offense jump-started by the grand slam, but went to small ball late. Brian Rocchio delivered with a safety squeeze to put the Guardians in front 6-5. That score would hold. They hang on to take the opener. In Game 2, J.J. Bleda opening the scoring.
2: Swung on, ripped down the line and deep to right and gone. J.J. Bleda on a 3-1 pitch lasers one out of here to right, and the Reds strike first tonight. 1-0 in the first inning.
11: 700 WLW, Bleda 1-for-3 with his 18th home run of the season, 5th homer in his last 15. Guardians shut out in Game 2, 2-0, the final, third time Cleveland has been shut out in their last 4. They are 1-6 in their last 7 after a 7-2 stretch. Trade deadline just under a week away. One of the more intriguing storylines playing out right now. Will the Tigers trade Tarek Skubal? Entered 4 games out of a playoff spot and had lost 3 straight entering Tuesday. Took care of the Orioles pretty quickly.
2: Now a long fly ball down the left field line up the bat of Valencia. Gone! It's like slow pitch softball, and it's really hard to hit sometimes. Eduardo Valencia, no problem. Second home run of the night. Wow. His 4th in the major leagues in 17 at-bats.
11: Yeah, how about that introduction to the big leagues? 14-0 your final, the call from 97-1, the ticket. The Tigers just the second team in the modern era to shut out an opponent and score in every inning. So they get the win. Are they doing enough to think about trading Skubal or hanging on to him? What's the deadline plan? ESPN's Jeff Passan on the balance that the Tigers have to strike.
3: It seems like every contender these days needs a catcher. The Yankees, the Red Sox, the Rays, the Texas Rangers, even the Dodgers looking for a backup. And there's a plethora of options. If you're looking just in the rental market, Ryan Jeffers with Minnesota is available, as is Tyler Stevenson with the Cincinnati Reds. If you want to go a little bit longer term, Hunter Goodman with Colorado, 30-plus home runs. The price is high there. Adley Rutschman got another year and change before he's a free agent. Price is high there, too. The Los Angeles Angels, on the other hand, are an interesting group and the team that a lot of those big swings are focused on right now, because John Mozeliak, the interim general manager, needs to make a decision. Does he trade Zach Neto? Does he trade Reed Detmers? Does he trade Jose Soriano? Is it all 3? Is it 1? Is it 2? Or is it none? That remains to be seen. And the teams that we know are dealing, the New York Mets and the San Francisco Giants. And the Mets might have the most trades of any team by the end of the deadline, whether it's Clay Holmes, Freddie Peralta, Luke Weaver, Tyrone Taylor, Luis Robert. You can go on and on about the guys who can move there. And with the San Francisco Giants, you know it's going to be Luis Arraez. You know it's going to be Robbie Ray. Beyond that, Casey Schmidt, who was on the market, went on the injured list today. That's taking him out of it. But the Giants are just looking to recoup anything, much like the Mets guys, from this lost season that both teams have had.
11: Yeah, shaping up to be a fascinating trade deadline. Up next, volume up for Tuesday Top Sound. 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
11: Set for some Tuesday top sound on a busy day in baseball. Start in L.A. where Shohei Ohtani began the game with a bang on AM 570 L.A. Sports.
39: The 2-2 is a high fly ball to center field. It's on its way, and it is gone. Shohei Ohtani, his 23rd home run of the season, and with one swing of the bat, the Dodgers won, and the Mariners nothing.
8: Number 4.
11: The Guardians trying to close a win in Cincinnati. Angel Martinez laying out for a W on WTAM 1100.
40: The next pitch. Swung on, line to right field. Coming on, diving Martinez. He made the catch! Ball game! A great diving catch! catch in right field by Angel Martinez. And Cleveland takes game one today on the banks of the Ohio River.
8: Number three.
11: Pirates down and out against the D-backs. Brian Reynolds breathing life into the Bucks on Sports Radio 93.7 The Fan.
0: A high fly ball to right center field. Approaching the wall. And it's tied! It's tied! This game is tied! B-Ray has tied it with a home run! Unbelievable, Bucks! The unbelievable Bucks have tied it in the ninth inning!
8: Number two.
11: In Minnesota, the Twins walk-off winners on the Treasure Island Baseball Network.
39: Swung on and hit high in the air. Deep right center field. It's got a chance, Thomas, at the wall, and it is off the wall, and it bounces by both fielders. Caratini scores. Lee's got a score. Royce Lewis has tripled home the winning runs, and the Minnesota Twins are back to 500 in the most dramatic fashion of all.
8: Number one.
11: And our top sound from Cincinnati, Dane Myers flashing leather to end it on 700 WLW.
40: Swung on in the air, right center field and deep. Back goes the center fielder, leaping at the wall. It is caught! Oh, I don't believe it. What a catch by Dane Myers. Leaping into the wall in right center field. Myers makes a sensational catch to save the game.
11: Yeah, lots of really good stuff. Shohei Ohtani, another leadoff homer. Not enough. Mariners take their opener in the series 7-6. Busy night in the WNBA. Start with a big-time performance from Caitlin Clark. The Fever over the Storm, 105-95. Clark scoring 32. Kelsey Mitchell adding 28. Clark 9-of-14 from the field. 4 3-pointers made. All 10 of her free throws, adding 7 assists. 9th time she scored 30-plus with 5 assists. Happened only 8 other times in the team's history. The Liberty get a win over the Sparks, 113-109. Brianna Stewart had 29 points. Sabrina Ionescu scoring 27. Stewart made 11 of 19 shots, scored 19 points in the second half. After the Liberty were down 3 at the break, she added 7 assists, 4 rebounds, and 4 steals as well. Up next, big Tuesday in baseball. Training camps underway in the NFL. This is SportsCenter All Night here on ESPN Radio.
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39: Chopped over the head and...

0: in the heart of New York City. End of July, have all 32 teams at training camp in the NFL. College football coming up as well. Couple of big money deals. NBA offseason winding down. WNBA action as well. But start with the final few days before the baseball trade deadline. Teams trying to put themselves in position to make a move and a run. Yankees just hoping to get healthy. It's been a really tough stretch with all the injuries. Still no Judge, no Stanton. Cody Bellinger going on the IL over the weekend, looking for another win against the White Sox on Tuesday. Had to go to the bottom of the order for some production.
1: Chopped over the head and into the outfield. A base hit for Schumann. Grisham scores. Volpe scores. It's a two-run double for Schumann, and the Yankees lead 3-0.
0: Yeah, that call from the YES Network. Schumann, two-run double, the big blow in a 3-2 Yankees win. All the offense that Gerrit Cole needed. Six innings, seven strikeouts, his third start this season, going six scoreless in his first since May 27th against the Royals. The Yankees clinched the season series against the White Sox for a third straight year, have not lost more than one game in a season against Chicago since 2023. So the Yankees win, chance to potentially gain ground on the Rays in the AL East. Tampa winners of three straight, hosting the Rangers after taking three of four from the Mariners. Texas taking an early lead. Austin wins, adding on.
2: 2-1, the pitch. Wind swings, it's a high drive to left field, down the line, hooking towards the pole. That ball is out of here! Austin wins, a solo home run, and the Rangers increase their lead. It's 3-1.
0: 105-3, the fan on the call. Wins first home run of the season, his first RBI of the season. He had been 4-for-53 with the A's and the Braves before signing with the Rangers as a minor league free agent on June 23rd. He homers in his second start with Texas. Cal Quantrill was sharp on the mound, holding the Rays to just two hits through five and a third. And his first win since June 2nd, Rangers win it 4-1. Their fourth win in their last five, three games over 500 for the first time since entering April 1st at 4-1. Game of the night might have been in Pittsburgh. The D-backs and the Pirates. Arizona out in front early.
3: Liner into left field. It's a base hit for Arenado. Moreno will score. Kepler had to make sure it went through. He'll stop at third. But Nolan Arenado knocks in a run. It's 4-0 Diamondbacks of the third.
0: Arizona would add two more to get out to a 6-0 lead. Pirates, though, not going away. Down to their final three outs in the ninth. Brandon Lau bringing the Bucks within one.
2: The pitch. Fly ball to right field. Hit deep. It's a no-doubter. Brandon Lau.
0: Yeah, one-run game. Anything can happen. And lightning struck twice.
2: And a high fly ball to right center field. Approaching the wall. And it's tied! It's tied! This game is tied! D-Ray has tied it with a home run! Unbelievable, Bucks! The unbelievable Bucks have tied it in the ninth inning!
0: Those calls on Sports Radio 93.7, the fan. Diamondbacks led 6-0 entering the eighth inning. They were 56-1 in franchise history when leading by six-plus runs in the eighth inning or later. Their lone loss came in 2009 against the Padres. Off to extras. It took 12 innings. James McCann finding another big hit for Arizona.
3: McCann into right field. That'll get down for a base hit. Locklear scores. James McCann, his fourth hit of the night, gives the Diamondbacks an 8-7 lead in the 12th.
4: That's all you need. You have to get that run. They were living dangerously, got bailed out in the bottom of the 11th.
0: Arizona Sports 98.7 FM. McCann 4-for-6, tying the most hits in a game in his career. Fourth go-ahead RBI in extra innings in his first since July of 2021. The Diamondbacks, after losing the lead late, they hang on to win.

0: At 8-7, Arizona breaking a tie with Pittsburgh for the third spot in the NL wildcard race, and they snap a three-game losing streak in a wild one. Sports Center all night here on ESPN Radio, the ESPN app, Sirius XM Channel 80, ESPN Radio, presented by Progressive Insurance. Nick DeLuca here with you. Final few days of July, it's that time of year. Training camps across the NFL getting going, all 32 teams having their veterans report on Tuesday. Has not exactly been a seamless start in San Francisco. Niners coach Kyle Shanahan suffered significant injuries in a car crash during his summer break in mid-July. Broke his nose, three ribs, his hands, suffered a concussion when he collided with an SUV. Said it had occurred as a result of him dropping his phone and taking his eyes off the road when speaking with reporters. For the first time post-crash, ESPN Niners reporter Nick Wagoner on Shanahan's version of events.
1: First of all, Kyle Shanahan was very emotional today speaking about this accident for the first time since he suffered it. And the one thing he wanted to make clear to everyone is that this accident was his fault. Let me run you through the timeline real quick, Kevin. I got a text message this morning that said, how fast can you get to Levi's Stadium? Kyle wants to clarify some things. So that was spurred on by that collision report, which indicated that the 21-year-old female driver was at fault. Kyle Shanahan wanted to correct that. We looked into further why that report was incorrect. The Palo Alto Police Department tells me this afternoon that it was a clerical error on their end. They are in the process of correcting it, where they just simply assigned the blame to the wrong person when clicking a button. Shanahan then went into the details of the accident, said he was driving about 20 miles per hour. He reached down between the seats because his phone fell down there. When he looked back up, he took his eyes off the road for a couple of seconds. It was too late to swerve. He hit a 21-year-old female driver head on, suffering all the injuries that he had, and not least of which, of course, is that concussion, which is still lingering and keeping him away from full-time duties right now.
0: Yeah, scary situation. As for Shanahan's continued recovery, Wagner on the path ahead.
1: He actually showed us at one point in the conversation a photo of him from the night that it happened. He spent about 8 to 10 hours at Stanford Hospital. There was plastic surgery involved. And I can tell you, it was a pretty gruesome issue. But he's mostly healing up right now, Kevin. A lot of the body wounds and bruises and things like that, he has gotten over. But there are a couple things that are still issues. First of all, he is wearing a cast on his left hand. He's hoping to get that off here in the near future. And then the concussion, he says, it's mostly fatigue. He's having trouble staying focused for long periods of time, particularly when trying to watch film in the limited duties that he's doing right now. He said he'd love to put a date on when he's going to be back full time, but he can't do that just yet, and nothing until he gets cleared from what the Niners are calling a concussion protocol, similar to what their players have to go through.
0: Yeah, wishing coach and everyone involved a speedy recovery. Scary situation right there.
2: Baker Mayfield reported to Bucs camp, doesn't have the new deal he wants.
3: Baker's not happy, like Vita Vea, but Baker right now is going to bet on himself.
4: These are two big names to pay attention to, just because I think that they're a contender in the NFC if they stay healthy.
0: Yeah, anything but smooth sailing for the Buccaneers to kick off camp in Tampa. Had their streak of four straight division titles snapped last season after going 2-7 down the stretch. Still the odds-on favorite to win the division this year. Doesn't help when you have contract question marks surrounding your best two players. Quarterback Baker Mayfield reporting to camp despite not having a deal in place, said he wouldn't negotiate once camp started. ESPN's Adam Schefter on the latest with Baker's contract.
3: Baker Mayfield essentially issued a soft deadline or a hard deadline of the start of training camp for a new deal, and said if he didn't have a new deal in place by the time training camp began, he would not talk during the season. Now, apparently, talks are off. He's going to play this year out. He's scheduled to become a free agent after the season. The Buccaneers have their franchise tag available. Hard to imagine they would just let Baker Mayfield walk as a free agent, but that's down the line. There is the season to get through. There'll be a lot on the line. And usually when Baker has a chip on his shoulder and something to prove, usually that brings out the best in him. And I think that's what he's hoping for this year.
0: Yeah, see if it does. Of course, no more Mike Evans this year for Tampa Bay. He's off to San Francisco. Mayfield working with the new offensive coordinator and Zach Robinson coming over from Atlanta. But still a lot of talent on this roster. ESPN's Dan Orlovsky says this team is too good to have this drama.
5: I think Tampa's a legit contender. I think their roster is very good in the NFC. And so these are two huge names that you have to keep and keep healthy and keep happy. Baker's going to be there. Obviously, Baker's going to play. Baker's going to play at a high level. He's a guy that's played, you know, top 10 quarterback for the past three seasons. The Vita Vea situation is interesting because it is a lot of money. He is on the plus 30 side. If I'm Tampa, I'm certainly doing everything I can to try to keep him. But if I am a team like the Buffalo Bills or the Baltimore Ravens, who don't know exactly what's happening with Justin Matabike, the Chicago Bears, who I believe need to improve their defensive line, the Detroit Lions, I think at least you have to make the call to Tampa to see exactly where it is or how much money. They're separate. But these are two big names to pay attention to just because I think that they're a contender in the NFC to be an NFC championship game if they stay healthy.
0: Yeah, and see if they can resolve those contract questions. Buccaneers plus 164 to win the NFC South on DraftKings. That is the best mark in the division. The Eagles are the odds-on favorites to win the NFC East. Locked in a key piece to their defense on Tuesday, signing former first-round pick Jalen Carter to a four-year, $152 million extension. It's worth up to $160 million. ESPN's Adam Schefter on Carter and the Eagles getting a deal done.
3: This is a situation where the Philadelphia Eagles have prioritized fortifying their defense with young talent that they can have in Philadelphia for a while. Earlier this offseason, they re-signed their defensive tackle, Jordan Davis. Now, they've re-signed Jalen Carter to a record-breaking deal that makes him the highest-paid defensive tackle in NFL history. And this could be just a warm-up for what's ahead next offseason when both Quinyon Mitchell and Cooper DeJean, two standout defensive backs, both will be eligible for contract extensions. The cost of drafting as well as the Eagles have is having to pay those players and pay them before they become free agents. But the Eagles took what is sometimes a dominant defensive tackle, Jalen Carter, and took him off the market today. The conversations had been going on. They had gotten closer and closer. And as we get closer to teams actually being on field, you're seeing deals get done.
0: Yeah, these are big numbers. 4 years, $152 million, including $106 million guaranteed. Contract is the richest for a defensive tackle in NFL history, and guaranteed money and average annual value at $38 million. ESPN's Dan Orlovsky on Carter cashing in.
5: Huge for Philadelphia. Go back to when he was drafted by them. The slide in the draft, and they're banking on the people and their culture. We want to draft this player. We think he's a game changer. They're doubling down by giving him this contract. They believe they have the right people in the building to make sure that not only on the field he continues to dominate, but off the field he continues to go about his business in the right way. This should be a top five defense in the NFL again, and certainly one of the best defensive lines. Jordan Davis gets locked up. Now they're locking up Jalen Carter, Nolan Smith, Sterdale, Ojomo.
6: Yes.
5: They trade for Jonathan Grenard. So this is a defense, at least defensive line, that should look a lot like the one that you got to watch a lot in 2024 that led the NFL in sacks and led them to a Super Bowl win. It's a massive deal. You're banking on that he will continue to be healthy and the dominant player that he has been since they drafted him.
0: Lot of talent on that Philadelphia defense. Carter leading the charge, has been named a Pro Bowler each of the last two seasons. ESPN's Herm Edwards on Carter's defensive impact.
7: He's a disruptor. I mean, he can blow things up inside. I mean, and that's the scary part. You got to double him. You can't allow him to just try to single up on him, because he can make things very, very bad for offenses. So, you know, they needed to get him, obviously. This is a big part of their team when you think about the Eagles.
0: Carter has 13 and a half sacks, 37 quarterback hits in his first 3 years in the league. Down year last year, dealing with injury. Eagles hoping they'll see that guy that was a game wrecker in the Super Bowl this upcoming year. Coming up, college football around the corner. Can the Big Ten continue to dominate? And Draymond, back to the Bay. This is SportsCenter All Night here on ESPN Radio and the ESPN app.
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0: 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We are around a month away from the kickoff of college football season, and no one has had a better run over the last few years than the Big Ten, the conference taking home a third straight national title last season when Indiana claimed the crown. Ohio State winning in 2024, Michigan champs in 2023. Second conference to produce three different national champions in a three-year stretch, joining the SEC from 2007 to 2010 and again from 2019 through 2021. Even with all the success, still lots of questions about the landscape of the sport. Big Ten Commissioner Tony Petitti on the conference working with the SEC on potential playoff expansion.
1: I mean, he's been public about certain preferences he has, but he's committed himself to doing the work around all formats. And we've done the same thing. We have strong opinions about where the right path is. I think there's been an evolution since we were here last year about how people feel about 24 or, at this point. And we've made adjustments in our league. We were focused on automatic qualifiers. We're not focused on that anymore. We're looking at, you know, the committee picking the field to 24. We feel that that ultimately will still unlock the power of scheduling that we want. So we work every day with it. I think the path is you've got to be able to do this in a way that allows you to not play championship games. There's obviously significant economic value in our championship games across the P4. And so we've got to understand where that is. And if we can find the value, then I think it just changes the tone of the conversations.
0: Yeah, day one of Media Day in Chicago on Tuesday, getting the latest from Illinois, Iowa, Penn State, Rutgers, USC, and Wisconsin. It has been an odyssey for Lincoln Riley entering year five at USC. Won 11 games with Caleb Williams in year one, has failed to reach 10 each of the last 3 years. Riley on the expectations for SoCal this season.
2: Yeah, I've said this, you know, multiple times. I mean, the only two places that I've been at a head coach at were blue blood schools that had the highest of expectations. So honestly, I've really known anything different. You know, we're a product of our own experiences, and that's been mine. And so every year, I expect to win. I expect us to win. I expect us to compete for and win championships, and that doesn't change. I do though. Certainly, will give you what has changed is I do believe we're more equipped than at any point in the previous few years.
0: Riley led Oklahoma to the CFP three times in 5 years as the Sooners head coach has yet to reach the playoff at UFC. Does have Jaden Maiava back, which should help. Second in the FBS in total QBR last season behind only Heisman Trophy winner Fernando Mendoza. Go back to last year's game in Happy Valley where Penn State had Oregon on the ropes after a 3-0 start to the season. Imagine being told James Franklin would get fired a few weeks later, Matt Campbell would be taking over at Penn State. A lot of changes for the Nittany Lions, but they landed a top flight coach in Campbell. Here he is on why it was the right fit.
3: I think for the last 6 months, we've been reminded why it was such a great fit for us at Penn State. I think the history, what it means to play there, but how you do it. The integrity, the character in the class, in its finest moments, what Penn State football has stood for really resonated with myself and certainly my background. So it really had to be a perfect fit, and that's really why.
0: Campbell had tons of success at Iowa State, the most single season and career wins in school history. Could Penn State surprise some people this year? ESPN's college football writer Heather Dinich.
4: This is a team that could be a surprise contender for the college football playoff because the schedule is so manageable. Penn State doesn't play Ohio State. They don't play Indiana or Oregon. And they don't have a Power Four non-conference opponent on the schedule. It's the 62nd toughest schedule in the country, which means they've got to beat USC. They've got to beat Michigan. They've got to put up some style points against those other opponents. But Matt Campbell told me earlier this year that they have talent on this team. They have special players on this team. But in order to be one of those sneaky contenders, they've got to put it all together and be able to handle adversity. Because no matter how easy the schedule might look on paper, there will be obstacles that come their way.
0: Yeah, Penn State and USC both active in the portal. Penn State bringing in 38 new players, second most in the Big Ten. SportsCenter all night here on ESPN Radio, the ESPN app, SiriusXM Channel 80. The dust settling after LeBron James made his decision to head to Philadelphia. Warriors made their pitch, didn't work out. Draymond Green done recruiting and now re-signing. 1 year, $27 million deal to return to the Warriors. Green's 14. 13-season run with the team, second longest active streak for a player in the NBA, behind only teammate Steph Curry, ESPN's Shams Charania, on the impact LeBron had on Draymond.
5: This contract that Draymond Green is signing, this one-year $27.7 million, it's the same player option that he declined, the same contract that he passed on and opted out of before the start of free agency. It was a good faith measure that Draymond Green did with the Warriors to give them an opportunity to pursue LeBron James and potentially Anthony Davis. And if they had gotten LeBron James, Draymond Green potentially was in line for a three-year deal at about $20 million per year. The Warriors struck out. Now they bring Draymond Green back here on Tuesday on the same deal. This becomes basically a prove-it one-year type deal and sets up a major season for Draymond Green this upcoming year in the Bay.
0: Yeah, Green finished with the second worst offensive net points last season in the NBA. He averaged 5.5 rebounds per game, his fewest since 2013-14. He averaged 5.5 assists per game last season, his fewest since 2014-15. Up next, training camps getting going in the NFL. Jerry Jones, microphone, can't miss it. This is SportsCenter All Night.
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33: 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The pads continue popping in Uptown. We'll talk a whole lot about Panthers training camp. 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
0: The Yankees take down the White Sox to close the gap in the AL East. New deal for Jalen Carter with the Eagles. Big Ten Media Days underway in Chicago. Big night for Caitlin Clark and the Fever. And all the latest from NFL training camps.
12: Cowboys training camp means the clock is ticking on breaking that Super Bowl drought. Going into this training camp, a lot less drama surrounding the Cowboys.
13: I have been guilty of stirring it up, and you guys helped me. But I do like the perception that we've had a quite uneventful offseason.
14: Jones is also making very clear he is willing to deal a top pick if that is to get somebody who can put this Cowboys roster over the edge.
15: If the defense is average, with the offense playing the way it did last year, that's a playoff football team.
0: Quiet, uneventful, those words and the Cowboys don't usually go together. It's becoming appointment audio. First day of camp, Cowboys owner and GM Jerry Jones opening remarks. Dallas coming off a 7-9-1 season where the offense was really good, defense not so much. Can they finally get back to a conference championship game? Jones on the pressure for his team to find success this season.
13: Yes. Yes, I do. For all the obvious reasons. We've got certain things in place here that won't stay in place. Now, I personally think that when you haven't done it before, when you're not necessarily young, you just haven't done it before, I think that is a huge value to your associates. I think that you not ever being some of the things you've always wanted to do. And I think we're going to get a lot of that. Obviously, it's a great thing to have experience of somebody that's done something for 20 years. But that is a good pressure to be involved with a group that has really, they can do something they haven't been a part of.
0: And they have not been a part of reaching the conference championship game. 30-season drought, the longest in franchise history, longest active drought for any NFC team. Is that the benchmark heading in to this season for the Cowboys? Jerry, what would make this season a success?
13: Oh, I think to contend for a Super Bowl, which would, if you contend, you got a real chance of being in it and being in the game. I think those are the kinds of things that I don't believe are an outlandish or a reach to expect. And so that's a successful season. I expect us to be significantly improved defensively, significantly improved. And I actually expect us to improve over on the offense. And I expect the enthusiasm that Coach has talked about here to be contagious on the field. And if something like that happened, you can have somebody get in the big hunt and get in the deal that maybe a lot of people didn't think were ready for. So let me just say this. There's no way that I would do anything that would delay until next year or the next year to try to get to a Super Bowl this year. I feel that good about what we're starting with.
0: Yeah, no doubt it was a struggle for the Dallas defense a year ago. Cowboys did add to that defense before the trade deadline last season, bringing in Quinnen Williams from the Jets, but it did not turn things around. They were the only team to allow 30 points per game last season. So is there help on the horizon for Jerry and that Dallas defense? He says that he's open to making a move and even foregoing some future capital.
13: Candidly, I'd be very interested. I'd give up future to add substantive to where we are today as to a player, to give you an idea about would I invest something substantive to get the right kind of deal to improve us opening day? I would. I feel that good about this team this year. And, of course, you know that I haven't seen this team play together. And so, but in general, looking ahead, I think we've got a chance to be worthy of spending some future if we saw an opportunity. Yesterday, I talked about a situation yesterday with another team and another owner. Yesterday.
0: Yeah, one positive from last season for Dallas, and maybe something that they feel better about making a move because of, is Dak Prescott. He started all 17 games last season, threw a career-high 600 passes, finishing with 30 touchdowns to just 10 picks, fifth in the NFL in total QBR last season. In year one under Brian Schottenheimer, Dak's former head coach Mike McCarthy reuniting with his old QB in Pittsburgh.
1: Aaron Rodgers says he is done after this year.
2: I think you're going to get whatever Aaron Rodgers has left.
3: And I don't believe he's going to be backtracking on that. I think that's it.
0: Steelers made the playoffs for a third straight season in 2025, still searching for that playoff win. For the first time in what feels like forever, it's a new head coach for the Steelers, still named Mike, but it's McCarthy, not Tomlin. Aaron Rodgers returning for a second season in Pittsburgh will be his last in the NFL. Rodgers on his status and thought process going in to another NFL season.
6: Yeah, this is it.
16: You know, I guess why, what is it, why is this it?
6: I thought last year might be it. And then Mike got hired and I talked to the wife and she said, you can do one more year. So I said, well, see if it works out. And then it kind of all came together.
0: So one more year it is. Steelers revamped their receiver room for Rodgers, adding Michael Pittman Jr. in a trade with the Colts. Still have DK Metcalf on the top of the depth chart. Metcalf on playing with Rodgers in his final season.
17: I mean, people just say things at the beginning of the year, not knowing, you know, how a year could go. He may not even get hit or touched this year and may say, hey, let's go out there and do another one. So, I mean, it just puts a weight off his back. Like, you know, he's just out there playing free, enjoying possibly his last year with his teammates, with a couple of close friends that he's made over the past 2 years. So I think it's just a lot of weight off his shoulders right now. He's just going out there playing free.
0: Metcalf finished last year for the Steelers, 59 catches, 850 yards, 6 touchdowns. All other receivers combined for Pittsburgh, 77 catches, 866 yards, and 7 touchdowns. They're hoping for someone to help DK out. SportsCenter all night here on ESPN Radio, the ESPN app, Sirius XM Channel 80. Nick DeLuca here with you. FPI anticipating a tight race in the AFC West. Just doesn't think much of the Raiders. Just a 2% chance to win the division, a 6% chance to make the playoffs in year one for Clint Kubiak as their head coach. Breaking in first overall pick, Fernando Mendoza. Also have Kirk Cousins in the room as well. Cousins spending 3 years with Kubiak back in Minnesota from 2019 to 2021 when he was the Vikings quarterbacks coach and then offensive coordinator. Kubiak on the plan at quarterback with Kirk and Mendoza in the room.
18: There's battles everywhere on the roster, so it's important for me to be fair to the players is to put the best player out there. When we go out to practice tomorrow, Kirk Cousins is the starting quarterback. He's the guy, and he's going to get a ton of reps. And he deserves them because he's played really good football. But I want Fernando and I want Aiden to push him.
0: Does bear mentioning the previous 6 quarterbacks taken first overall started in week 1 of their rookie season. Baker Mayfield, the last that did not. He started 13 of Cleveland's 16 games back in 2018. One of those top picks, Kyler Murray, he's getting settled in Minnesota after signing with the Vikings, will compete with first-rounder J.J. McCarthy for the starting job. Vikings head coach Kevin O'Connell on his plan to split camp reps.
19: Both Kyler and JJ will take reps with the first team. They'll also take reps with the second group, and I think that gives different layers to the evaluation as well. We want, you know, we want an elevator at the quarterback position, and in many ways doing that in this system is kind of a do-your-job mentality, which is, you know, running the show, throwing completions, and just showing the ability to execute our offense with comfort. And that offense is an evolving thing, and we're excited about what this year's offense could look like.
0: Minnesota missing the playoffs after going 14-3 in 2024. Did go on that 5-game winning streak to wrap up the year 9-8. 3 different quarterbacks starting multiple games for the Vikings last season. Back to Tuesday baseball. The Marlins finally found a win on Monday night to open their series against the Phillies, snapping a franchise record 12-game losing streak with three runs in the ninth against one of the best closers in baseball. Go figure. Pick it up in the first with some power from Kyle Stowers.
4: 1-1 to Stowers. He drives high in the air out to right center field. De La Cruz and Crawford are back on the warning track at the wall. Crawford leaps up and it's gone. Sneaks right over his leaping glove. And there is the National League leading 26th home run against Aaron Nola. For Kyle, it's his 14th and he opens scoring. 1-0 bottom one.
0: Homer problems continuing for Nola, but it was the only mistake he made in 5 2/3. Unfortunately for him, Sandy Alcantara was even better. 7 shutout, 5 strikeouts to set up the pen. Then Pete Fairbanks closed it out.
5: This would be such an impressive win if they were able to finish this bad boy off.
4: 0-2. Is cut on and missed. 98 high and tight. Sosa cuts underneath it. Is the job. You remember 12? I don't. That's a 2-game winning streak, baby.
5: Outstanding game today.
0: 104.3 WQAM on the calls. Marlins win their second straight after dropping a dozen in a row. First time winning back-to-back games since they won 6 straight from July 3rd through the 9th. A chance to go for the sweep on Wednesday afternoon. The Phillies lose their 4th straight series. It's the second longest active streak in the majors. The Cubs in the top wild card spot in the NL, finding some rhythm to close July. No problem against the Cards in St. Louis.
9: 2 outs, 2 on, both in scoring position. Happ drives one in the air to right, going back. Walker still going back. It's off his glove and off the fence. 2 runs will score. Happ will have a double. Cubs lead 2-0.
0: Cubs Radio Network 10-2 your final. Cubs 9-4 in their last 13, 27-12 in their last 39. That is the second best record in the majors since June 11th, only behind the red hot Red Sox. Trying to continue their success in Sacramento, taking on the A's, but Brian Servin was serving a homer.
10: 1-2 pitch. That's a fly ball to center field. Rafaela going back to the track at the wall. It's gone! Ryan Servin, a 2-run homer to center field. The A's lead 3-0 on a shot from the A's catcher.
0: Talk 650 KSTE. Red Sox fall 4-3. The loss snapping their 10-game road winning streak, the second longest in a season in franchise history. Tommy White for the A's, 4-for-4, scored twice. He is the fourth player over the last 100 years with multiple four-hit games in his first 10 career games played. Guardians and Reds in the Battle of Ohio, opening up a doubleheader on Tuesday. Cleveland facing All-Star Chase Burns in Game 1. Figured offense would be at a premium. Well, think again.
4: Swung on and hammered to deep right. Away, back and gone. A grand slam to right by Kyle Mansardo.
0: Kyle Manzardo with a grand slam for Cleveland. First of his career, first allowed by Burns, not helped by some of the defense behind him either. Gave up 5 runs, matching a season high, only 1 earned. Reds would come back to tie it. Cleveland offense jump-started by the grand slam, but went to small ball late. Brian Rocchio delivered with a safety squeeze to put the Guardians in front 6-5. That score would hold. They hang on to take the opener. In Game 2, J.J. Bleda opening the scoring.
4: Swung on, ripped down the line and deep to right and gone. J.J. Bleda on a 3-1 pitch lasers one out of here to right, and the Reds strike first tonight. 1-0 in the first inning.
0: 700 WLW, Bleda 1-for-3 with his 18th home run of the season, 5th homer in his last 15. Guardians shut out in Game 2, 2-0, the final, third time Cleveland has been shut out in their last four. They are 1-6 in their last seven after a 7-2 stretch. Trade deadline just under a week away. One of the more intriguing storylines playing out right now. Will the Tigers trade Tarek Skubal? Entered four games out of a playoff spot and had lost three straight entering Tuesday. Took care of the Orioles pretty quickly.
9: Now long fly ball down the left field line up the bat of Valencia. Gone! It's like slow pitch softball, and it's really hard to hit sometimes. Eduardo Valencia, no problem. Second home run of the night. Wow. His fourth in the major leagues in 17 at-bats.
0: Yeah, how about that introduction to the big leagues? 14-0 your final. The call from 97 won the ticket. The Tigers, just the second team in the modern era to shut out an opponent and score in every inning. So they get the win. Are they doing enough to think about trading Skubal or hanging on to him? What's the deadline plan? ESPN's Jeff Passan on the balance that the Tigers have to strike.
8: It seems like every contender these days needs a catcher. The Yankees, the Red Sox, the Rays, the Texas Rangers, even the Dodgers looking for a backup. And there's a plethora of options. If you're looking just in the rental market, Ryan Jeffers with Minnesota is available, as is Tyler Stevenson with the Cincinnati Reds. If you want to go a little bit longer term, Hunter Goodman with Colorado, 30-plus home runs. The price is high there. Adley Rutschman got another year and change before he's a free agent. Price is high there, too. The Los Angeles Angels, on the other hand, are an interesting group and the team that a lot of those big swings are focused on right now, because John Mozeliak, the interim general manager, needs to make a decision. Does he trade Zach Neto? Does he trade Reed Detmers? Does he trade Jose Soriano? Is it all three? Is it one? Is it two? Or is it none? That remains to be seen. And the teams that we know are dealing, the New York Mets and the San Francisco Giants. And the Mets might have the most trades of any team by the end of the deadline, whether it's Clay Holmes, Freddie Peralta, Luke Weaver, Tyrone Taylor, Luis Robert. You can go on and on about the guys who can move there. And with the San Francisco Giants, you know it's going to be Luis Arraez. You know it's going to be Robbie Ray. Beyond that, Casey Schmidt, who was on the market, went on the injured list today. That's taking him out of it. But the Giants are just looking to recoup anything, much like the Mets guys, from this lost season that both teams have had.
0: Yeah, shaping up to be a fascinating trade deadline. Up next, volume up for Tuesday Top Sound. 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
1: 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The Betrayal of Shohei Ohtani is presented by Gusto. Lots of Tuesday action in baseball. 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
0: Number 5.
1: Set for some Tuesday top sound on a busy day in baseball. Start in L.A. where Shohei Ohtani began the game with a bang on AM 570 L.A. Sports.
4: The 2-2 is a high fly ball to center field. It's on its way and it is gone. Shohei Ohtani, his 23rd home run of the season. And with one swing of the bat, the Dodgers won and the Mariners nothing.
0: Number 4.
1: The Guardians trying to close a win in Cincinnati. Angel Martinez laying out for a W on WTAM 1100.
5: The next pitch, swung on, line to right field. Coming on, diving Martinez. He made the catch! Ball game! A great diving catch in right field by Angel Martinez. And Cleveland takes game one today on the banks of the Ohio River.
0: Number 3.
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6: A high fly ball to right center field. Approaching the wall. And it's tied! It's tied! This game is tied! B-Ray has tied it with a home run! Unbelievable, Bucs! The unbelievable Bucs have tied it in the ninth inning!
0: Number 2.
1: In Minnesota, the Twins walk-off winners on the Treasure Island Baseball Network.
7: Swung on and hit high in the air. Deep right center field. It's got a chance, Thomas, at the wall, and it is off the wall, and it bounces by both fielders. Caratini scores. Lee's got a score. Royce Lewis has tripled home the winning runs, and the Minnesota Twins are back to 500 in the most dramatic fashion of all.
0: Number 1.
1: And our top sound from Cincinnati, Dane Myers flashing leather to end it on 700 WLW.
8: Swung on in the air, right center field and deep. Back goes the center fielder, leaping at the wall. It is caught! Oh, I don't believe it! What a catch by Dane Myers! Leaping into the wall in right center field. Myers makes a sensational catch to save the game.
1: Yeah, lots of really good stuff. Shohei Ohtani, another leadoff homer. Not enough. Mariners take their opener in the series 7-6. Busy night in the WNBA. Start with a big-time performance from Caitlin Clark. The Fever over the Storm, 105-95. Clark scoring 32. Kelsey Mitchell adding 28. Clark 9 of 14 from the field. 4 3-pointers, made all 10 of her free throws, adding 7 assists. 9th time she scored 30-plus with 5 assists. Happened only 8 other times in the team's history. The Liberty get a win over the Sparks, 113-109. Brianna Stewart had 29 points. Sabrina Ionescu scoring 27. Stewart made 11 of 19 shots, scored 19 points in the second half. After the Liberty were down 3 at the break, she added 7 assists, 4 rebounds, and 4 steals as well. Up next, big Tuesday in baseball. Training camps underway in the NFL. 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
26: The Yankees and White Sox continue their series in the Windy City.
27: Chopped over the head and into the outfield. Base hit for Schumann. Grisham scores. Volpe scores.
26: Jalen Carter and the Eagles agree to a new deal.
28: It's a massive deal. You're banking on that he will continue to be healthy and the dominant player that he has been since they drafted him.
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30: 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Deep three. Is good.
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0: Volpe scores. It's a two-run double for Schumann, and the Yankees lead 3-0.
1: Yeah, that call from the YES Network. Schumann, two-run double, the big blow in a 3-2 Yankees win. All the offense that Gerrit Cole needed, 6 innings, 7 strikeouts, his third start this season, going 6 scoreless in his first since May 27th against the Royals. The Yankees clinched the season series against the White Sox for a third straight year, have not lost more than one game in a season against Chicago since 2023. So the Yankees win, chance to potentially gain ground on the Rays in the AL East. Tampa winners of 3 straight, hosting the Rangers after taking 3 of 4 from the Mariners. Texas taking an early lead. Austin wins, adding on.
2: 2-1, the pitch. Wind swings, it's a high drive to left field, down the line, hooking towards the pole. That ball is out of here! Austin wins a solo home run, and the Rangers increase their lead. It's 3-1.
1: 105-3, the fan on the call. Wins first home run of the season, his first RBI of the season. He had been 4-for-53 with the A's and the Braves before signing with the Rangers as a minor league free agent on June 23rd. He homers in his second start with Texas. Cal Quantrill was sharp on the mound, holding the Rays to just 2 hits through 5 1/3. And his first win since June 2nd, Rangers win it 4-1. Their fourth win in their last 5, 3 games over 500 for the first time since entering April 1st at 4-1. Game of the night might have been in Pittsburgh. The D-backs and the Pirates. Arizona out in front early.
3: Liner into left field. It's a base hit for Arenado. Moreno will score. Kepler had to make sure it went through. He'll stop at third. But Nolan Arenado knocks in a run. It's 4-0 Diamondbacks of the third.
1: Arizona would add 2 more to get out to a 6-0 lead. Pirates, though, not going away. Down to their final 3 outs in the 9th. Brandon Lau bringing the Bucks within 1.
2: The pitch. Fly ball to right field. Hit deep. It's a no-doubter. Brandon Lau says, pow! Clear the deck. Cannonball coming. So are the Buccos coming. His 22nd. It's a one-run game in the 9th inning. They trail 6-5.
1: Yeah, one-run game. Anything can happen. And lightning struck twice.
2: And a high fly ball to right center field. Approaching the wall. And it's tied! It's tied! This game is tied! D-Ray has tied it with a home run! Unbelievable, Bucks! The unbelievable Bucks have tied it in the 9th inning! His 15th! It's Bedlam in the Berg!
1: Those calls on Sports Radio 93.7, the fan. Diamondbacks led 6-0 entering the 8th inning. They were 56-1 in franchise history when leading by 6-plus runs in the 8th inning or later. Their lone loss came in 2009 against the Padres. Off to extras. It took 12 innings. James McCann finding another big hit for Arizona.
3: McCann into right field. That'll get down for a base hit. Locklear scores. James McCann, his 4th hit of the night, gives the Diamondbacks an 8-7 lead in the 12th.
4: That's all you need. You have to get that run. They were living dangerously. Got bailed out in the bottom of the 11th.
1: Arizona Sports 98.7 FM. McCann 4-for-6, tying the most hits in a game in his career. 4th go-ahead RBI in extra innings in his first since July of 2021. The Diamondbacks, after losing the lead late, they hang on to win it 8-7. Arizona breaking a tie with Pittsburgh for the 3rd spot in the NL wildcard race, and they snap a 3-game losing streak in a wild one. SportsCenter all night here on ESPN Radio, the ESPN app, Sirius XM Channel 80, ESPN Radio, presented by Progressive Insurance. Nick DeLuca here with you. Final few days of July, it's that time of year. Training camps across the NFL getting going. All 32 teams having their veterans report on Tuesday. Has not exactly been a seamless start in San Francisco. Niners coach Kyle Shanahan suffered significant injuries in a car crash during his summer break in mid-July. Broke his nose, 3 ribs, his hands, suffered a concussion when he collided with an SUV.

0: said it had occurred as a result of him dropping his phone and taking his eyes off the road when speaking with reporters for the first time post-crash. ESPN Niners reporter Nick Wagoner on Shanahan's version of events.
1: First of all, Kyle Shanahan was very emotional today speaking about this accident for the first time since he suffered it. And the one thing he wanted to make clear to everyone is that this accident was his fault. Let me run you through the timeline real quick, Kevin. I got a text message this morning that said, how fast can you get to Levi's Stadium? Kyle wants to clarify some things. So that was spurred on by that collision report, which indicated that the 21-year-old female driver was at fault. Kyle Shanahan wanted to correct that. We looked into further why that report was incorrect. The Palo Alto Police Department tells me this afternoon that it was a clerical error on their end. They are in the process of correcting it, where they just simply assigned the blame to the wrong person when clicking a button. Shanahan then went into the details of the accident, said he was driving about 20 miles per hour. He reached down between the seats because his phone fell down there. When he looked back up, he took his eyes off the road for a couple of seconds. It was too late to swerve. He hit a 21-year-old female driver head on, suffering all the injuries that he had, and not least of which, of course, is that concussion, which is still lingering and keeping him away from full-time duties right now.
0: Yeah, scary situation. As for Shanahan's continued recovery, Wagner on the path ahead.
1: He actually showed us at one point in the conversation a photo of him from the night that it happened. He spent about 8 to 10 hours at Stanford Hospital. There was plastic surgery involved. And I can tell you, it was a pretty gruesome issue. But he's mostly healing up right now, Kevin. A lot of the body wounds and bruises and things like that, he has gotten over. But there are a couple things that are still issues. First of all, he is wearing a cast on his left hand. He's hoping to get that off here in the near future. And then the concussion, he says, it's mostly fatigue. He's having trouble staying focused for long periods of time, particularly when trying to watch film in the limited duties that he's doing right now. He said he'd love to put a date on when he's going to be back full time, but he can't do that just yet, and nothing until he gets cleared from what the Niners are calling a concussion protocol, similar to what their players have to go through.
0: Yeah, wishing coach and everyone involved a speedy recovery. Scary situation right there.
2: Baker Mayfield reported to Bucs camp, doesn't have the new deal he wants.
3: Baker's not happy, like Vita Vea, but Baker right now is going to bet on himself.
4: These are two big names to pay attention to, just because I think that they're a contender in the NFC if they stay healthy.
0: Yeah, anything but smooth sailing for the Buccaneers to kick off camp in Tampa. Had their streak of four straight division titles snapped last season after going 2-7 down the stretch. Still the odds-on favorite to win the division this year. Doesn't help when you have contract question marks surrounding your best two players. Quarterback Baker Mayfield reporting to camp despite not having a deal in place, said he wouldn't negotiate once camp started. ESPN's Adam Schefter on the latest with Baker's contract.
3: Baker Mayfield essentially issued a soft deadline or a hard deadline of the start of training camp for a new deal, and said if he didn't have a new deal in place by the time training camp began, he would not talk during the season. Now, apparently, talks are off. He's going to play this year out. He's scheduled to become a free agent after the season. The Buccaneers have their franchise tag available. Hard to imagine they would just let Baker Mayfield walk as a free agent, but that's down the line. There is the season to get through. There'll be a lot on the line. And usually when Baker has a chip on his shoulder and something to prove, usually that brings out the best in him. And I think that's what he's hoping for this year.
0: Yeah, see if it does. Of course, no more Mike Evans this year for Tampa Bay. He's off to San Francisco. Mayfield working with the new offensive coordinator and Zach Robinson coming over from Atlanta. But still a lot of talent on this roster. ESPN's Dan Orlovsky says this team is too good to have this drama.
4: I think Tampa's a legit contender. I think their roster is very good in the NFC. And so these are two huge names that you have to keep and keep healthy and keep happy. Baker's going to be there. Obviously, Baker's going to play. Baker's going to play at a high level. He's a guy that's played, you know, top 10 quarterback for the past three seasons. The Vita Vea situation is interesting because it is a lot of money. He is on the plus 30 side. If I'm Tampa, I'm certainly doing everything I can to try to keep him. But if I am a team like the Buffalo Bills or the Baltimore Ravens, who don't know exactly what's happening with Justin Madubuike, the Chicago Bears, who I believe need to improve their defensive line, the Detroit Lions. I think at least you have to make the call to Tampa to see exactly where it is or how much money. They're separate. But these are two big names to pay attention to, just because I think that they're a contender in the NFC to be an NFC championship game if they stay healthy.
0: Yeah, and see if they can resolve those contract questions. Buccaneers plus 164 to win the NFC South on DraftKings. That is the best mark in the division. The Eagles are the odds-on favorites to win the NFC East. Locked in a key piece to their defense on Tuesday, signing former first-round pick Jalen Carter to a four-year, $152 million extension. It's worth up to $160 million. ESPN's Adam Schefter on Carter and the Eagles getting a deal done.
3: This is a situation where the Philadelphia Eagles have prioritized fortifying their defense with young talent that they can have in Philadelphia for a while. Earlier this offseason, they re-signed their defensive tackle, Jordan Davis. Now, they've re-signed Jalen Carter to a record-breaking deal that makes him the highest-paid defensive tackle in NFL history. And this could be just a warm-up for what's ahead next offseason, when both Quinion Mitchell and Cooper DeJean, two standout defensive backs, both will be eligible for contract extensions. The cost of drafting as well as the Eagles have is having to pay those players and pay them before they become free agents. But the Eagles took what is sometimes a dominant defensive tackle, Jalen Carter, and took him off the market today. The conversations had been going on. They had gotten closer and closer. And as we get closer to teams actually being on field, you're seeing deals get done.
0: Yeah, these are big numbers. 4 years, $152 million, including $106 million guaranteed. Contract is the richest for a defensive tackle in NFL history, and guaranteed money and average annual value at $38 million. ESPN's Dan Orlovsky on Carter cashing in.
4: Huge for Philadelphia. Go back to when he was drafted by them. The slide in the draft, and they're banking on the people and their culture. We want to draft this player. We think he's a game changer. They're doubling down by giving him this contract. They believe they have the right people in the building to make sure that not only on the field he continues to dominate, but off the field he continues to go about his business in the right way. This should be a top five defense in the NFL again, and certainly one of the best defensive lines. Jordan Davis gets locked up. Now they're locking up Jalen Carter, Nolan Smith, Sterdale, Ojomo.
5: Yes.
4: They trade for Jonathan Grenard. So this is a defense, at least defensive line, that should look a lot like the one that you got to watch a lot in 2024 that led the NFL in sacks and led them to a Super Bowl win. It's a massive deal. You're banking on that he will continue to be healthy and the dominant player that he has been since they drafted him.
0: Lot of talent on that Philadelphia defense. Carter leading the charge, has been named a Pro Bowler each of the last two seasons. ESPN's Herm Edwards on Carter's defensive impact.
6: He's a disruptor. I mean, he can blow things up inside. I mean, and that's the scary part. You got to double him. You can't allow him to just try to single up on him, because he can make things very, very bad for offenses. So, you know, they needed to get him, obviously. This is a big part of their team when you think about the Eagles.
0: Carter has 13 and a half sacks, 37 quarterback hits in his first 3 years in the league, down year last year dealing with injury. Eagles hoping they'll see that guy that was a game wrecker in the Super Bowl this upcoming year. Coming up, college football around the corner. Can the Big Ten continue to dominate? And Draymond, back to the Bay. This is SportsCenter All Night here on ESPN Radio and the ESPN app.
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0: 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We are around a month away from the kickoff of college football season, and no one has had a better run over the last few years than the Big Ten, the conference taking home a third straight national title last season when Indiana claimed the crown. Ohio State winning in 2024, Michigan champs in 2023. Second conference to produce three different national champions in a three-year stretch, joining the SEC from 2007 to 2010 and again from 2019 through 2021. Even with all the success, still lots of questions about the landscape of the sport. Big Ten Commissioner Tony Petitti on the conference working with the SEC on potential playoff expansion.
27: I mean, he's been public about certain preferences he has, but he's committed himself to doing the work around all formats. And we've done the same thing. We have strong opinions about where the right path is. I think there's been an evolution since we were here last year. about how people feel about 24 or, at this point. And we've made adjustments in our league. We were focused on automatic qualifiers. We're not focused on that anymore. We're looking at, you know, the committee picking the field to 24. We feel that that ultimately will still unlock the power of scheduling that we want. So we work every day with it. I think the path is you've got to be able to do this in a way that allows you to not play championship games. There's obviously significant economic value in our championship games across the P4. And so we've got to understand where that is. And if we can find the value, then I think it just changes the tone of the conversations.
0: Yeah, day one of Media Day in Chicago on Tuesday, getting the latest from Illinois, Iowa, Penn State, Rutgers, USC, and Wisconsin. It has been an odyssey for Lincoln Riley entering year five at USC. Won 11 games with Caleb Williams in year one, has failed to reach 10 each of the last 3 years. Riley on the expectations for SoCal this season.
1: Yeah, I've said this, you know, multiple times. I mean, the only two places that I've been at a head coach at were blue blood schools that had the highest of expectations. So honestly, I've really known anything different. You know, we're a product of our own experiences, and that's been mine. And so every year, I expect to win. I expect us to win. I expect us to compete for and win championships, and that doesn't change. I do though. Certainly, will give you what has changed is I do believe we're more equipped than at any point in the previous few years.
0: Riley led Oklahoma to the CFP three times in 5 years as the Sooners head coach, has yet to reach the playoff at UFC. Does have Jaden Maiava back, which should help. Second in the FBS in total QBR last season behind only Heisman Trophy winner Fernando Mendoza. Go back to last year's game in Happy Valley where Penn State had Oregon on the ropes after a 3-0 start to the season. Imagine being told James Franklin would get fired a few weeks later, Matt Campbell would be taking over at Penn State. A lot of changes for the Nittany Lions, but they landed a top flight coach in Campbell. Here he is on why it was the right fit.
2: I think for the last 6 months, we've been reminded why it was such a great fit for us at Penn State. I think the history, what it means to play there, but how you do it, the integrity, the character in the class, in its finest moments, what Penn State football has stood for really resonated with myself and certainly my background. So it really had to be a perfect fit, and that's really why.
0: Campbell had tons of success at Iowa State, the most single season and career wins in school history. Could Penn State surprise some people this year? ESPN's college football writer Heather Dinich.
3: This is a team that could be a surprise contender for the college football playoff because the schedule is so manageable. Penn State doesn't play Ohio State. They don't play Indiana or Oregon. And they don't have a Power Four non-conference opponent on the schedule. It's the 62nd toughest schedule in the country, which means they've got to beat USC. They've got to beat Michigan. They've got to put up some style points against those other opponents. But Matt Campbell told me earlier this year that they have talent on this team. They have special players on this team. But in order to be one of those sneaky contenders, they've got to put it all together and be able to handle adversity. Because no matter how easy the schedule might look on paper, there will be obstacles that come their way.
0: Yeah, Penn State and USC both active in the portal. Penn State bringing in 38 new players, second most in the Big Ten. SportsCenter all night here on ESPN Radio, the ESPN app, SiriusXM Channel 80. The dust settling after LeBron James made his decision to head to Philadelphia. Warriors made their pitch, didn't work out. Draymond Green done recruiting and now re-signing. 1 year, $27 million deal to return to the Warriors. Green's 14-season run with the team's second longest active streak for a player in the NBA, behind only teammate Steph Curry. ESPN's Shams Charania on the impact LeBron had on Draymond.
4: This contract that Draymond Green is signing, this 1 year, $27.7 million, it's the same player option that he declined, the same contract that he passed on and opted out of before the start of free agency. It was a good faith measure that Draymond Green did with the Warriors to give them an opportunity to pursue LeBron James and potentially Anthony Davis. And if they had gotten LeBron James, Draymond Green potentially was in line for a 3-year deal at about $20 million per year. The Warriors struck out. Now they bring Draymond Green back here on Tuesday on the same deal. This becomes basically a prove it 1-year type deal, sets up a major season for Draymond Green this upcoming year in the Bay.
0: Yeah, Green finished with the second worst offensive net points last season in the NBA. He averaged 5.5 rebounds per game, as few as since 2013-14. He averaged 5.5 assists per game last season, his fewest since 2014-15. Up next, training camp's getting going in the NFL. Jerry Jones, microphone, can't miss it. This is SportsCenter All Night.
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30: Hey, y'all, it's Kyle Bailey coming up on a Wednesday show. The Pats continue popping in Uptown. We'll talk a whole lot about Panthers training camp. 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
0: The Yankees take down the White Sox to close the gap in the AL East. New deal for Jalen Carter with the Eagles. 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
5: Cowboys training camp means the clock is ticking on breaking that Super Bowl drought. Going into this training camp, a lot less drama surrounding the Cowboys.
6: I have been guilty of stirring it up, and you guys help me. But I do like the perception that we've had a quite uneventful offseason.
12: Jones is also making very clear he is willing to deal a top pick if that is to get somebody who can put this Cowboys roster over the edge.
13: If the defense is average, with the offense playing the way it did last year, that's a playoff football team.
0: Quiet, uneventful, those words and the Cowboys don't usually go together. It's becoming appointment audio. First day of camp, Cowboys owner and GM Jerry Jones opening remarks. Dallas coming off a 7-9-1 season where the offense was really good, defense not so much. Can they finally get back to a conference championship game? Jones on the pressure for his team to find success this season.
6: Yes. Yes, I do. For all the obvious reasons. We've got certain things in place here that won't stay in place. Now, I personally think that when you haven't done it before, when you're not necessarily young, you just haven't done it before, I think that is a huge value to your associates. I think that you not ever being some of the things you've always wanted to do. And I think we're going to get a lot of that. Obviously, it's a great thing to have experience of somebody that's done something for 20 years. But that is a good pressure to be involved with a group that has really, they can do something they haven't been a part of.
0: And they have not been a part of reaching the conference championship game, 30-season drought, the longest in franchise history, longest active drought for any NFC team. Is that the benchmark heading in to this season for the Cowboys? Jerry, what would make this season a success?
6: Oh, I think to contend for a Super Bowl, which would, if you contend, you got a real chance of being in it and being in the game. I think those are the kinds of things that I don't believe are an outlandish or a reach to expect. And so that's a successful season. I expect us to be significantly improved defensively, significantly improved. And I actually expect us to improve over on the offense. And I expect the enthusiasm that Coach has talked about here to be contagious on the field. And if something like that happened, you can have somebody get in the big hunt and get in the deal that maybe a lot of people didn't think were ready for it. So let me just say this. There's no way that I would do anything that would delay until next year or the next year to try to get to a Super Bowl this year. I feel that good about what we're starting with.
0: Yeah, no doubt it was a struggle for the Dallas defense a year ago. Cowboys did add to that defense before the trade deadline last season, bringing in Quinnen Williams from the Jets, but it did not turn things around. They were the only team to allow 30 points per game last season. So is there help on the horizon for Jerry and that Dallas defense? He says that he's open to making a move and even foregoing some future capital.
6: Candidly, I'd be very interested. I'd give up future to add substantive to where we are today as to a player, to give you an idea about would I invest something substantive to get the right kind of deal to improve us opening day? I would. I feel that good about this team this year. And, of course, you know that I haven't seen this team play together. And so, but in general, looking ahead, I think we've got a chance to be worthy of spending some future if we saw an opportunity. Yesterday, I talked about a situation yesterday with another team and another owner. Yesterday.
0: Yeah, one positive from last season for Dallas, and maybe something that they feel better about making a move because of, is Dak Prescott. He started all 17 games last season, threw a career-high 600 passes, finishing with 30 touchdowns to just 10 picks, fifth in the NFL in total QBR last season. In year one under Brian Schottenheimer, Dak's former head coach Mike McCarthy reuniting with his old QB in Pittsburgh.
14: Aaron Rodgers says he is done after this year.
15: I think you're going to get whatever Aaron Rodgers has left.
16: And I don't believe he's going to be backtracking on that. I think that's it.
0: Steelers made the playoffs for a third straight season in 2025, still searching for that playoff win. For the first time in what feels like forever, it's a new head coach for the Steelers, still named Mike, but it's McCarthy, not Tomlin. Aaron Rodgers returning for a second season in Pittsburgh will be his last in the NFL. Rodgers on his status and thought process going in to another NFL season.
1: Yeah, this is it.
2: You know, I guess why, what is it, why is this it?
1: I thought last year might be it. And then Mike got hired and I talked to the wife and she said, you can do one more year. So I said, well, see if it works out. And then it kind of all came together.
0: So one more year it is. Steelers revamped their receiver room for Rodgers, adding Michael Pittman Jr. in a trade with the Colts. Still have DK Metcalf on the top of the depth chart. Metcalf on playing with Rodgers in his final season.
3: I mean, people just say things at the beginning of the year, not knowing, you know, how a year could go. He may not even get hit or touched this year and may say, hey, let's go out there and do another one. So, I mean, it just puts a weight off his back. Like, you know, he's just out there playing free, enjoying possibly his last year with his teammates, with a couple of close friends that he's made over the past 2 years. So I think it's just a lot of weight off his shoulders right now. He's just going out there playing free.
0: Metcalf finished last year for the Steelers, 59 catches, 850 yards, 6 touchdowns. All other receivers combined for Pittsburgh, 77 catches, 866 yards, and 7 touchdowns. They're hoping for someone to help DK out. SportsCenter all night here on ESPN Radio, the ESPN app, SiriusXM Channel 80. Nick DeLuca here with you. FPI anticipating a tight race in the AFC West. Just doesn't think much of the Raiders. Just a 2% chance to win the division, a 6% chance to make the playoffs in year one for Clint Kubiak as their head coach, breaking in first overall pick Fernando Mendoza. Also have Kirk Cousins in the room as well. Cousins spending 3 years with Kubiak back in Minnesota from 2019 to 2021 when he was the Vikings quarterbacks coach and then offensive coordinator. Kubiak on the plan at quarterback with Kirk and Mendoza in the room.
16: There's battles everywhere on the roster, so it's important for me to be fair to the players is to put the best player out there. When we go out to practice tomorrow, Kirk Cousins is the starting quarterback. He's the guy, and he's going to get a ton of reps. And he deserves them because he's played really good football. But I want Fernando and I want Aiden to push him.
0: Does bear mentioning the previous 6 quarterbacks taken first overall started in week 1 of their rookie season. Baker Mayfield, the last that did not. He started 13 of Cleveland's 16 games back in 2018. One of those top picks, Kyler Murray, he's getting settled in Minnesota after signing with the Vikings, will compete with first-rounder J.J. McCarthy for the starting job. Vikings head coach Kevin O'Connell on his plan to split camp reps.
17: Both Kyler and JJ will take reps with the first team. They'll also take reps with the second group, and I think that gives different layers to the evaluation as well. We want, you know, we want an elevator at the quarterback position, and in many ways doing that in this system is kind of a do-your-job mentality, which is, you know, running the show, throwing completions, and just showing the ability to execute our offense with comfort. And that offense is an evolving thing, and we're excited about what this year's offense could look like.
0: Minnesota missing the playoffs after going 14-3 in 2024. Did go on that 5-game winning streak to wrap up the year 9-8. 3 different quarterbacks starting multiple games for the Vikings last season. Back to Tuesday baseball. The Marlins finally found a win on Monday night to open their series against the Phillies, snapping a franchise record 12-game losing streak with 3 runs in the 9th against one of the best closers in baseball. Go figure. Pick it up at the first with some power from Kyle Stowers.
23: 1-1 to Stowers. He drives high in the air out to right center field. De La Cruz and Crawford are back on the warning track at the wall. Crawford leaps up and it's gone. Sneaks right over his leaping glove. And there is the National League leading 26th home run against Aaron Nola. For Kyle, it's his 14th and he opens open scoring. 1-0, bottom one.
0: Homer problems continuing for Nola, but it was the only mistake he made in 5 2/3. Unfortunately for him, Sandy Alcantara was even better. 7 shutout, 5 strikeouts to set up the pen. Then Pete Fairbanks closed it out.
4: This would be such an impressive win if they were able to finish this bad boy off.
23: 0-2. Is cut on and missed. 98 high and tight. Sosa cuts underneath it. And a Pete punch out finishes the job. You remember 12? I don't. That's a two-game winning streak, baby.
4: Outstanding game today.
0: 104.3 WQAM on the calls. Marlins win their second straight after dropping a dozen in a row. First time winning back-to-back games since they won 6 straight from July 3rd through the 9th. A chance to go for the sweep on Wednesday afternoon. The Phillies lose their 4th straight series. It's the second longest active streak in the majors. The Cubs in the top wild card spot in the NL, finding some rhythm to close July. No problem against the Cards in St. Louis.
7: 2 outs, 2 on, both in scoring position. Happ drives one in the air to right, going back. Walker still going back. It's off his glove and off the fence. 2 runs will score. Happ will have a double. Cubs lead 2-0.
0: Cubs Radio Network, 10-2 your final. Cubs 9-4 in their last 13, 27-12 in their last 39. That is the second best record in the majors since June 11th, only behind the red hot Red Sox. Trying to continue their success in Sacramento, taking on the A's, but Brian Servin was serving a homer.
8: 1-2 pitch. That's a fly ball to center field. Rafaela going back to the track at the wall. It's gone! Ryan Servin, a 2-run homer to center field. The A's lead 3-0 on a shot in the A's catcher.
0: Talk 650 KSTE. Red Sox fall 4-3. The loss snapping their 10-game road winning streak, the second longest in a season in franchise history. Tommy White for the A's, 4-for-4, scored twice. He is the 4th player over the last 100 years with multiple four-hit games in his first 10 career games played. Guardians and Reds in the Battle of Ohio, opening up a doubleheader on Tuesday. Cleveland facing All-Star Chase Burns in Game 1. Figured offense would be at a premium. Well, think again.
23: Swung on and hammered to deep right. Away, back and gone. A grand slam to right by Kyle Mansardo.
0: Kyle Manzardo with a grand slam for Cleveland. First of his career, first allowed by Burns, not helped by some of the defense behind him either. Gave up 5 runs, matching a season high, only 1 earned. Reds would come back to tie it. Cleveland offense jump-started by the grand slam, but went to small ball late. Brian Rocchio delivered with a safety squeeze to put the Guardians in front 6-5. That score would hold. They hang on to take the opener. In Game 2, J.J. Bleda opening the scoring.
7: Swung on, ripped down the line and deep to right and gone. J.J. Bleda on a 3-1 pitch lasers one out of here to right, and the Reds strike first tonight. 1-0 in the first inning.
0: 700 WLW, Bleda 1-for-3 with his 18th home run of the season, 5th homer in his last 15. Guardians shut out in Game 2, 2-0, the final, third time Cleveland has been shut out in their last 4. They are 1-6 in their last 7 after a 7-2 stretch. Trade deadline just under a week away. One of the more intriguing storylines playing out right now. Will the Tigers trade Tarek Skubal? Entered 4 games out of a playoff spot and had lost 3 straight entering Tuesday. Took care of the Orioles pretty quickly.
7: Now long fly ball down the left field line up the bat of Valencia. Gone! It's like slow pitch softball, and it's really hard to hit sometimes. Eduardo Valencia, no problem. Second home run of the night. Wow. His 4th in the major leagues in 17 at-bats.
0: Yeah, how about that introduction to the big leagues? 14-0 your final, the call from 97-1, the ticket. The Tigers, just the second team in the modern era to shut out an opponent and score in every inning. So, they get the win. Are they doing enough to think about trading Skubal or hanging on to him? What's the deadline plan? ESPN's Jeff Passan on the balance that the Tigers have to strike.
9: It seems like every contender these days needs a catcher. The Yankees, the Red Sox, the Rays, the Texas Rangers, even the Dodgers looking for a backup. And there's a plethora of options. If you're looking just in the rental market, Ryan Jeffers with Minnesota is available, as is Tyler Stevenson with the Cincinnati Reds. If you want to go a little bit longer term, Hunter Goodman with Colorado, 30-plus home runs. The price is high there. Adley Rutschman got another year and change before he's a free agent. Price is high there, too. The Los Angeles Angels, on the other hand, are an interesting group and the team that a lot of those big swings are focused on right now, because John Mozeliak, the interim general manager, needs to make a decision. Does he trade Zach Neto? Does he trade Reed Detmers? Does he trade Jose Soriano? Is it all three? Is it one? Is it two? Or is it none? That remains to be seen. And the teams that we know are dealing, the New York Mets and the San Francisco Giants. And the Mets might have the most trades of any team by the end of the deadline, whether it's Clay Holmes, Freddie Peralta, Luke Weaver, Tyrone Taylor, Luis Robert. You can go on and on about the guys who can move there. And with the San Francisco Giants, you know it's going to be Luis Arraez. You know it's going to be Robbie Ray. Beyond that, Casey Schmidt, who was on the market, went on the injured list today. That's taking him out of it. But the Giants are just looking to recoup anything, much like the Mets guys, from this lost season that both teams have had.
0: Yeah, shaping up to be a fascinating trade deadline. Up next, volume up for Tuesday Top Sound. 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
0: 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The Betrayal of Shohei Ohtani is presented by Gusto. Lots of Tuesday action in baseball. 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
0: Set for some Tuesday top sound on a busy day in baseball. Start in L.A. where Shohei Ohtani began the game with a bang on AM 570 L.A. Sports.
30: The 2-2 is a high fly ball to center field. It's on its way and it is gone. His 23rd home run of the season, and with one swing of the bat, the Dodgers won and the Mariners nothing.
22: Number 4.
0: The Guardians trying to close a win in Cincinnati. Angel Martinez laying out for a W on WTAM 1100.
33: The next pitch, swung on, line to right field. Coming on, diving Martinez. He made the catch! Ball game! A great diving catch in right field by Angel Martinez. And Cleveland takes game one today on the banks of the Ohio River.
22: Number 3.
0: Pirates down and out against the D-backs. 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
34: A high fly ball to right center field. Approaching the wall. And it's tied! It's tied! This game is tied! D-Ray has tied it with a home run! Unbelievable, Bucs! The unbelievable Bucs have tied it in the ninth inning!
22: Number 2.
0: In Minnesota, the Twins walk-off winners on the Treasure Island Baseball Network.
35: Swung on and hit high in the air. Deep right center field. It's got a chance, Thomas, at the wall, and it is off the wall, and it bounces by both fielders. Caratini scores. Lee's got a score. Royce Lewis has tripled home the winning runs, and the Minnesota Twins are back to 500 in the most dramatic fashion of all.
22: Number 1.
0: And our top sound from Cincinnati, Dane Myers flashing leather to end it on 700 WLW.
33: Swung on in the air, right center field and deep. Back goes the center fielder, leaping at the wall. It is caught! Oh, I don't believe it! What a catch by Dane Myers! Leaping into the wall in right center field. Myers makes a sensational catch to save the game.
0: Yeah, lots of really good stuff. Shohei Ohtani, another leadoff homer. Not enough. Mariners take their opener in the series 7-6. Busy night in the WNBA. Start with a big-time performance from Caitlin Clark. The Fever over the Storm, 105-95. Clark scoring 32. Kelsey Mitchell adding 28. Clark 9-of-14 from the field. 4 3-pointers made. All 10 of her free throws, adding 7 assists. 9th time she scored 30-plus with 5 assists. Happened only 8 other times in the team's history. The Liberty get a win over the Sparks, 113-109. Brianna Stewart had 29 points. Sabrina Ionescu scoring 27. Stewart made 11 of 19 shots, scored 19 points in the second half. After the Liberty were down 3 at the break, she added 7 assists, 4 rebounds, and 4 steals as well. Up next, Big Tuesday in baseball. Training camps underway in the NFL. 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
8: 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Grisham scores. 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
13: 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Nick DeLuca here with you from our 7 Hudson Square studios in the heart of New York City. End of July, have all 32 teams at training camp in the NFL. College football coming up as well. Couple of big money deals. NBA offseason winding down. WNBA action as well, but start with the final few days before the baseball trade deadline. Teams trying to put themselves in position to make a move and a run. Yankees just hoping to get healthy. It's been a really tough stretch with all the injuries. Still no Judge, no Stanton. Cody Bellinger going on the IL over the weekend, looking for another win against the White Sox.

0: from the Mariners. Texas taking an early lead. Austin wins, adding on.
1: 2-1, the pitch. Wind swings. It's a high drive to left field. Down the line. Hooking towards the pole. That ball is out of here. Austin wins a solo home run. And the Rangers increase their lead. It's 3-1.
0: 105-3, the fan on the call. Wins first home run of the season. His first RBI of the season. He had been 4-for-53 with the A's and the Braves before signing with the Rangers as a minor league free agent on June 23rd. He homers in his second start with Texas. Cal Quantrill was sharp on the mound, holding the Rays to just 2 hits through 5 1/3. And his first win since June 2nd. Rangers win it 4-1. Their fourth win in their last 5-3 games over 500 for the first time since entering April 1st at 4-1. Game of the night might have been in Pittsburgh. The D-backs and the Pirates. Arizona out in front early.
2: Liner into left field. It's a base hit for Arenado. Moreno will score. Kepler had to make sure it went through. He'll stop at third. But Nolan Arenado knocks in a run. It's 4-0 Diamondbacks of the third.
0: Arizona would add two more to get out to a 6-0 lead. Pirates, though, not going away. Down to their final three outs in the ninth. Brandon Lau bringing the Bucks within one.
1: The pitch. Fly ball to right field. Hit deep. It's a no-doubter. Brandon Lau says, pow! Clear the deck. Cannonball coming. So are the Buccos coming. His 22nd. It's a one-run game in the ninth inning. They trail 6-5.
0: Yeah, one-run game. Anything can happen. And lightning struck twice.
1: And a high fly ball to right center field. Approaching the wall. And it's tied! It's tied! This game is tied! B-Ray has tied it with a home run! Unbelievable, Bucks! The unbelievable Bucks have tied it in the ninth inning! His 15th! It's Bedlam in the Berg!
0: Those calls on Sports Radio 93.7, the fan. Diamondbacks led 6-0 entering the eighth inning. They were 56-1 in franchise history when leading by 6-plus runs in the eighth inning or later. Their lone loss came in 2009 against the Padres. Off to extras. It took 12 innings. James McCann finding another big hit for Arizona.
2: McCann into right field. That'll get down for a base hit. Locklear scores. James McCann, his fourth hit of the night, gives the Diamondbacks an 8-7 lead in the 12th.
3: That's all you need. You have to get that run. They were living dangerously, got bailed out in the bottom of the 11th.
0: Arizona Sports 98.7 FM. McCann 4-for-6, tying the most hits in a game in his career. Fourth go-ahead RBI in extra innings in his first since July of 2021. The Diamondbacks, after losing the lead late, they hang on to win it 8-7. Arizona breaking a tie with Pittsburgh for the third spot in the NL wildcard race, and they snap a three-game losing streak and a wild one. SportsCenter all night here on ESPN Radio, the ESPN app, Sirius XM Channel 80, ESPN Radio, presented by Progressive Insurance. Nick DeLuca here with you. Final few days of July, it's that time of year. Training camps across the NFL getting going. All 32 teams having their veterans report on Tuesday. Has not exactly been a seamless start in San Francisco. Niners coach Kyle Shanahan suffered significant injuries in a car crash during his summer break in mid-July. Broke his nose, 3 ribs, his hands, suffered a concussion when he collided with an SUV. Said it had occurred as a result of him dropping his phone and taking his eyes off the road when speaking with reporters for the first time post-crash. ESPN Niners reporter Nick Wagoner on Shanahan's version of events.
4: First of all, Kyle Shanahan was very emotional today speaking about this accident for the first time since he suffered it. And the one thing he wanted to make clear to everyone is that this accident was his fault. Let me run you through the timeline real quick, Kevin. I got a text message this morning that said, how fast can you get to Levi's Stadium? Kyle wants to clarify some things. So that was spurred on by that collision report, which indicated that the 21-year-old female driver was at fault.

0: Shanahan wanted to correct that. We looked into further why that report was incorrect. The Palo Alto Police Department tells me this afternoon that it was a clerical error on their end. They are in the process of correcting it, where they just simply assigned the blame to the wrong person when clicking a button. Shanahan then went into the details of the accident, said he was driving about 20 miles per hour. He reached down between the seats because his phone fell down there. When he looked back up, he took his eyes off the road for a couple of seconds. It was too late to swerve. He hit a 21-year-old female driver head-on, suffering all the injuries that he had, and not least of which, of course, is that concussion, which is still lingering and keeping him away from full-time duties right now.
1: Yeah, scary situation. As for Shanahan's continued recovery, Wagner on the path ahead.
0: He actually showed us at one point in the conversation a photo of him from the night that it happened. He spent about 8 to 10 hours at Stanford Hospital. There was plastic surgery involved. And I can tell you, it was a pretty gruesome issue. But he's mostly healing up right now, Kevin. A lot of the body wounds and bruises and things like that, he has gotten over. But there are a couple things that are still issues. First of all, he is wearing a cast on his left hand. He's hoping to get that off here in the near future. And then the concussion, he says, it's mostly fatigue. He's having trouble staying focused for long periods of time, particularly when trying to watch film in the limited duties that he's doing right now. He said he'd love to put a date on when he's going to be back full time, but he can't do that just yet, and nothing until he gets cleared from what the Niners are calling a concussion protocol, similar to what their players have to go through.
1: Yeah, wishing coach and everyone involved a speedy recovery. Scary situation right there.
2: Baker Mayfield reported to Bucs camp, doesn't have the new deal he wants.
3: Baker's not happy, like Vita Vea, but Baker right now is going to bet on himself.
4: These are two big names to pay attention to, just because I think that they're a contender in the NFC if they stay healthy.
1: Yeah, anything but smooth sailing for the Buccaneers to kick off camp in Tampa. Had their streak of four straight division titles snapped last season after going 2-7 down the stretch. Still the odds-on favorite to win the division this year. Doesn't help when you have contract question marks surrounding your best two players. Quarterback Baker Mayfield reporting to camp despite not having a deal in place, said he wouldn't negotiate once camp started. ESPN's Adam Schefter on the latest with Baker's contract.
3: Baker Mayfield essentially issued a soft deadline or a hard deadline of the start of training camp for a new deal, and said if he didn't have a new deal in place by the time training camp began, he would not talk during the season. Now, apparently, talks are off. He's going to play this year out. He's scheduled to become a free agent after the season. The Buccaneers have their franchise tag available. Hard to imagine they would just let Baker Mayfield walk as a free agent, but that's down the line. There is the season to get through. There'll be a lot on the line. And usually when Baker has a chip on his shoulder and something to prove, usually that brings out the best in him. And I think that's what he's hoping for this year.
1: Yeah, see if it does. Of course, no more Mike Evans this year for Tampa Bay. He's off to San Francisco. Mayfield working with the new offensive coordinator and Zach Robinson coming over from Atlanta. But still a lot of talent on this roster. ESPN's Dan Orlovsky says this team is too good to have this drama.
4: I think Tampa's a legit contender. I think their roster is very good in the NFC. And so these are two huge names that you have to keep and keep healthy and keep happy. Baker's going to be there. Obviously, Baker's going to play. Baker's going to play at a high level. He's a guy that's played, you know, top 10 quarterback for the past three seasons. The Vita Vea situation is interesting because it is a lot of money. He is on the plus 30 side. If I'm Tampa, I'm certainly doing everything I can to try to keep him. But if I am a team like the Buffalo Bills or the Baltimore Ravens, who don't know exactly what's happening with Justin Matabike, the Chicago Bears, who I believe need to improve their defensive line, the Detroit Lions, I think at least you have to make the call to Tampa to see exactly where it is or how much money. They're separate, but these are two big names to pay attention to, just because I think that they're a contender in the NFC to be an NFC championship game if they stay healthy.
1: Yeah, and see if they can resolve those contract questions. Buccaneers plus 164 to win the NFC South on DraftKings. That is the best mark in the division. The Eagles are the odds-on favorites to win the NFC East. Locked in a key piece to their defense on Tuesday, signing former first-round pick Jalen Carter to a four-year, $152 million extension. It's worth up to $160 million, ESPN's Adam Schefter, on Carter and the Eagles getting a deal done.
3: This is a situation where the Philadelphia Eagles have prioritized fortifying their defense with young talent that they can have in Philadelphia for a while. Earlier this offseason, they re-signed their defensive tackle, Jordan Davis. Now, they've re-signed Jalen Carter to a record-breaking deal that makes him the highest-paid defensive tackle in NFL history. And this could be just a warm-up for what's ahead next offseason, when both Quinyon Mitchell and Cooper DeJean, two standout defensive backs, both will be eligible for contract extensions. The cost of drafting as well as the Eagles have is having to pay those players and pay them before they become free agents. But the Eagles took what is sometimes a dominant defensive tackle, Jalen Carter, and took him off the market today. The conversations had been going on. They had gotten closer and closer. And as we get closer to teams actually being on field, you're seeing deals get done.
1: Yeah, these are big numbers. 4 years, $152 million, including $106 million guaranteed. Contract is the richest for a defensive tackle in NFL history, and guaranteed money and average annual value at $38 million. ESPN's Dan Orlovsky on Carter cashing in.
4: Huge for Philadelphia. Go back to when he was drafted by them. The slide in the draft, and they're banking on the people and their culture. We want to draft this player. We think he's a game changer. They're doubling down by giving him this contract. They believe they have the right people in the building to make sure that not only on the field he continues to dominate, but off the field he continues to go about his business in the right way. This should be a top five defense in the NFL again, and certainly one of the best defensive lines. Jordan Davis gets locked up. Now they're locking up Jalen Carter, Nolan Smith, Sterdale, Ojomo.
5: Yes.
4: They trade for Jonathan Grenard. So this is a defense, at least defensive line, that should look a lot like the one that you got to watch a lot in 2024 that led the NFL in sacks and led them to a Super Bowl win. It's a massive deal. You're banking on that he will continue to be healthy and the dominant player that he has been since they drafted him.
1: Lot of talent on that Philadelphia defense. Carter leading the charge, has been named a Pro Bowler each of the last two seasons. ESPN's Herm Edwards on Carter's defensive impact.
6: He's a disruptor. I mean, he can blow things up inside. I mean, and that's the scary part. You got to double him. You can't allow him to just try to single up on him, because he can make things very, very bad for offenses. So, you know, they needed to get him, obviously. This is a big part of their team when you think about the Eagles.
1: Carter has 13 and a half sacks, 37 quarterback hits in his first 3 years in the league, down year last year dealing with injury. Eagles hoping they'll see that guy that was a game wrecker in the Super Bowl this upcoming year. Coming up, college football around the corner. Can the Big Ten continue to dominate? And Draymond, back to the Bay. This is SportsCenter All Night here on ESPN Radio and the ESPN app.
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1: 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We are around a month away from the kickoff of college football season, and no one has had a better run over the last few years than the Big Ten, the conference taking home a third straight national title last season when Indiana claimed the crown. Ohio State winning in 2024, Michigan champs in 2023, second conference to produce three different national champions in a three-year stretch, joining the SEC from 2007 to 2010 and again from 2019 through 2021. Even with all the success, still lots of questions about the landscape of the sport. Big Ten Commissioner Tony Petitti on the conference working with the SEC on potential playoff expansion.
32: I mean, he's been public about certain preferences he has, but he's committed himself to doing the work around all formats. And we've done the same thing. We have strong opinions about where the right path is. I think there's been an evolution since we were here last year about how people feel about 24 at this point. And we've made adjustments in our league. We were focused on automatic qualifiers. We're not focused on that anymore. We're looking at, you know, the committee picking the field to 24. We feel that that ultimately will still unlock the power of scheduling that we want. So we work every day with it. I think the path is you've got to be able to do this in a way that allows you to not play championship games. There's obviously significant economic value in our championship games across the P4. And so we've got to understand where that is. And if we can find the value, then I think it just changes the tone of the conversations.
1: Yeah, day one of Media Day in Chicago on Tuesday, getting the latest from Illinois, Iowa, Penn State, Rutgers, USC, and Wisconsin. It has been an odyssey for Lincoln Riley entering year five at USC. Won 11 games with Caleb Williams in year one, has failed to reach 10 each of the last 3 years. Riley on the expectations for SoCal this season.
0: Yeah, I've said this, you know, multiple times. I mean, the only two places that I've been at a head coach at were blue blood schools that had the highest of expectations. So honestly, I've really known anything different. You know, we're a product of our own experiences, and that's been mine. And so every year, I expect to win. I expect us to win. I expect us to compete for and win championships, and that doesn't change. I do though. Certainly, will give you what has changed is I do believe we're more equipped than at any point in the previous few years.
1: Riley led Oklahoma to the CFP three times in 5 years as the Sooners head coach, has yet to reach the playoff at UFC. Does have Jaden Maiava back, which should help. Second in the FBS in total QBR last season, behind only Heisman Trophy winner Fernando Mendoza. Go back to last year's game in Happy Valley, where Penn State had Oregon on the ropes after a 3-0 start to the season. Imagine being told James Franklin would get fired a few weeks later, Matt Campbell would be taking over at Penn State. A lot of changes for the Nittany Lions, but they landed a top flight coach in Campbell. Here he is on why it was the right fit.
2: I think for the last 6 months, we've been reminded why it was such a great fit for us at Penn State. I think the history, what it means to play there, but how you do it. The integrity, the character in the class, in its finest moments, what Penn State football has stood for, really resonated with myself and certainly my background. So it really had to be a perfect fit, and that's really why.
1: Campbell had tons of success at Iowa State, the most single season and career wins in school history. Could Penn State surprise some people this year? ESPN's college football writer Heather Dinich.
3: This is a team that could be a surprise contender for the college football playoff because the schedule is so manageable. Penn State doesn't play Ohio State. They don't play Indiana or Oregon. And they don't have a Power 4 non-conference opponent on the schedule. It's the 62nd toughest schedule in the country, which means they've got to beat USC. They've got to beat Michigan. They've got to put up some style points against those other opponents. But Matt Campbell told me earlier this year that they have talent on this team. They have special players on this team. But in order to be one of those sneaky contenders, they've got to put it all together and be able to handle adversity. Because no matter how easy the schedule might look on paper, there will be obstacles that come their way.
1: Yeah, Penn State and USC both active in the portal. Penn State bringing in 38 new players, second most in the Big Ten. SportsCenter all night here on ESPN Radio, the ESPN app, SiriusXM Channel 80. The dust settling after LeBron James made his decision to head to Philadelphia. Warriors made their pitch, didn't work out. Draymond Green done recruiting and now re-signing. 1 year, $27 million deal to return to the Warriors. Green's 14-season run with the team's second longest active streak for a player in the NBA, behind only teammate Steph Curry. ESPN's Shams Charania on the impact LeBron had on Draymond.
4: This contract that Draymond Green is signing, this 1 year, $27.7 million, it's the same player option that he declined, the same contract that he passed on and opted out of before the start of free agency. It was a good faith measure that Draymond Green did with the Warriors to give them an opportunity to pursue LeBron James and potentially Anthony Davis. And if they had gotten LeBron James, Draymond Green potentially was in line for a 3-year deal at about $20 million per year. The Warriors struck out. Now they bring Draymond Green back here on Tuesday on the same deal. This becomes basically a prove it 1-year type deal and sets up a major season for Draymond Green this upcoming year in the Bay.
1: Yeah, Green finished with the second worst offensive net points last season in the NBA. He averaged 5.5 rebounds per game, his fewest since 2013-14. He averaged 5.5 assists per game last season, his fewest since 2014-15. Up next, training camp's getting going in the NFL. Jerry Jones, microphone, can't miss it. This is SportsCenter All Night.
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1: The Yankees take down the White Sox to close the gap in the AL East. New deal for Jalen Carter with the Eagles. Big Ten Media Days underway in Chicago. Big night for Caitlin Clark and the Fever. And all the latest from NFL training camps.
34: Cowboys training camp means the clock is ticking on breaking that Super Bowl drought. Going into this training camp, a lot less drama surrounding the Cowboys.
35: I have been guilty of stirring it up, and you guys helped me. But I do like the perception that we've had a quite uneventful offseason.
36: Jones is also making very clear he is willing to deal a top pick if that is to get somebody who can put this Cowboys roster over the edge.
37: If the defense is average, with the offense playing the way it did last year, that's a playoff football team.
1: Quiet, uneventful, those words, and the Cowboys don't usually go together. It's becoming appointment audio. First day of camp, Cowboys owner and GM Jerry Jones opening remarks. Dallas coming off a 7-9-1 season where the offense was really good, defense not so much. Can they finally get back to a conference championship game? Jones on the pressure for his team to find success this season.
35: Yes. Yes, I do. For all the obvious reasons. We've got certain things in place here that won't stay in place. Now, I personally think that when you haven't done it before, when you're not necessarily young, you just haven't done it before, I think that is a huge value to your associates. I think that you not ever being some of the things you've always wanted to do. And I think we're going to get a lot of that. Obviously, it's a great thing to have experience of somebody that's done something for 20 years. But that is a good pressure to be involved with a group that has really, they can do something they haven't been a part of.
1: And they have not been a part of reaching the conference championship game. 30-season drought, the longest in franchise history, longest active drought for any NFC team. Is that the benchmark heading in to this season for the Cowboys? Jerry, what would make this season a success?
35: Oh, I think to contend for a Super Bowl, which would, if you contend, you got a real chance of being in it and being in the game. I think those are the kinds of things that I don't believe are an outlandish or a reach to expect. And so that's a successful season. I expect us to be significantly improved defensively, significantly improved. And I actually expect us to improve over on the offense. And I expect the enthusiasm that Coach has talked about here to be contagious on the field. And if something like that happened, you can have somebody get in the big hunt and get in the deal that maybe a lot of people didn't think were ready for it. So let me just say this. There's no way that I would do anything that would delay until next year or the next year to try to get to a Super Bowl this year. I feel that good about what we're starting with.
1: Yeah, no doubt it was a struggle for the Dallas defense a year ago. Cowboys did add to that defense before the trade deadline last season, bringing in Quinnen Williams from the Jets, but it did not turn things around. They were the only team to allow 30 points per game last season. So is there help on the horizon for Jerry and that Dallas defense? He says that he's open to making a move and even foregoing some future capital.
35: Candidly, I'd be very interested. I'd give up future to add substantive to where we are today as to a player, to give you an idea about would I invest something substantive to get the right kind of deal to improve us opening day? I would. I feel that good about this team this year. And, of course, you know that I haven't seen this team play together. And so, but in general, looking ahead, I think we've got a chance to be worthy of spending some future if we saw an opportunity. Yesterday, I talked about a situation yesterday with another team and another owner. Yesterday.
1: Yeah, one positive from last season for Dallas, and maybe something that they feel better about making a move because of, is Dak Prescott. He started all 17 games last season, threw a career-high 600 passes, finishing with 30 touchdowns to just 10 picks, fifth in the NFL in total QBR last season. In year one under Brian Schottenheimer, Dak's former head coach Mike McCarthy reuniting with his old QB in Pittsburgh.
0: Aaron Rodgers says he is done after this year.
2: I think you're going to get whatever Aaron Rodgers has left.
3: And I don't believe he's going to be backtracking on that. I think that's it.
1: Steelers made the playoffs for a third straight season in 2025, still searching for that playoff win. For the first time in what feels like forever, it's a new head coach for the Steelers, still named Mike, but it's McCarthy, not Tomlin. Aaron Rodgers returning for a second season in Pittsburgh will be his last in the NFL. Rodgers on his status and thought process going in to another NFL season.
4: Yeah, this is it.
5: You know, I guess why is this it?
4: I thought last year might be it. And then Mike got hired, and I talked to the wife, and she said, you can do one more year. I said, well, see if it works out. And then it kind of all came together.
1: So one more year it is. Steelers revamped their receiver room for Rodgers, adding Michael Pittman Jr. in a trade with the Colts. Still have DK Metcalf on the top of the depth chart. Metcalf on playing with Rodgers in his final season.
5: I mean, people just say things at the beginning of the year, not knowing, you know, how a year could go. He may not even get hit or touched this year and may say, hey, let's go out there and do another one. So, I mean, it just puts a weight off his back. Like, you know, he's just out there playing free, enjoying possibly his last year with his teammates, with a couple of close friends that he's made over the past 2 years. So I think it's just a lot of weight off his shoulders right now. He's just going out there playing free.
1: Metcalf finished last year for the Steelers, 59 catches, 850 yards, 6 touchdowns. All other receivers combined for Pittsburgh, 77 catches, 866 yards, and 7 touchdowns. They're hoping for someone to help DK out. 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Nick DeLuca here with you. FPI anticipating a tight race in the AFC West. Just doesn't think much of the Raiders. Just a 2% chance to win the division, a 6% chance to make the playoffs in year one for Clint Kubiak as their head coach, breaking in first overall pick Fernando Mendoza. Also have Kirk Cousins in the room as well. Cousins spending 3 years with Kubiak back in Minnesota from 2019 to 2021 when he was the Vikings quarterbacks coach and then offensive coordinator. Kubiak on the planet quarterback with Kirk and Mendoza in the room.
6: There's battles everywhere on the roster, so it's important for me to be fair to the players is to put the best player out there. When we go out to practice tomorrow, Kirk Cousins is the starting quarterback. He's the guy, and he's going to get a ton of reps. And he deserves them because he's played really good football. But I want Fernando and I want Aiden to push him.
1: Does bear mentioning the previous 6 quarterbacks taken first overall started in week 1 of their rookie season. Baker Mayfield, the last that did not. He started 13 of Cleveland's 16 games back in 2018. One of those top picks, Kyler Murray, he's getting settled in Minnesota after signing with the Vikings, will compete with first-rounder J.J. McCarthy for the starting job. Vikings head coach Kevin O'Connell on his plan to split camp reps.
7: Both Kyler and JJ will take reps with the first team. They'll also take reps with the second group, and I think that gives different layers to the evaluation as well. We want, you know, we want an elevator at the quarterback position, and in many ways doing that in this system is kind of a do-your-job mentality, which is, you know, running the show, throwing completions, and just showing the ability to execute our offense with comfort. And that offense is an evolving thing, and we're excited about what this year's offense could look like.
1: Minnesota missing the playoffs after going 14-3 in 2024. Did go on that 5-game winning streak to wrap up the year 9-8. 3 different quarterbacks starting multiple games for the Vikings last season. Back to Tuesday baseball. The Marlins finally found a win on Monday night to open their series against the Phillies, snapping a franchise record 12-game losing streak with 3 runs in the 9th against one of the best closers in baseball. Go figure. Pick it up in the first with some power from Kyle Stowers.
8: 1-1 to Stowers. He drives high in the air out to right center field. De La Cruz and Crawford are back on the warning track at the wall. Crawford leaps up and it's gone. Sneaks right over his leaping glove. And there is the National League leading 26th home run against Aaron Nola. For Kyle, it's his 14th and he opens scoring. 1-0 bottom one.
1: Homer problems continuing for Nola, but it was the only mistake he made in 5 2/3. Unfortunately for him, Sandy Alcantara was even better. 7 shutout, 5 strikeouts to set up the pen. Then Pete Fairbanks closed it out.
19: This would be such an impressive win if they were able to finish this bad boy off.
8: 0-2. Is cut on and missed. 98 high and tight. Sosa cuts underneath it. Is the job.
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1: 104.3 WQAM on the calls. Marlins win their second straight after dropping a dozen in a row. First time winning back-to-back games since they won six straight from July 3rd through the 9th. A chance to go for the sweep on Wednesday afternoon. The Phillies lose their fourth straight series. It's the second longest active streak in the majors. The Cubs in the top wild card spot in the NL, finding some rhythm to close July. No problem against the Cards in St. Louis.
9: Two outs, two on, both in scoring position. Happ drives one in the air to right, going back. Walker still going back. It's off his glove and off the fence. Two runs will score. Happ will have a double. Cubs lead 2-0.
1: Cubs Radio Network 10-2 your final. Cubs 9-4 in their last 13, 27-12 in their last 39. That is the second best record in the majors since June 11th, only behind the red hot Red Sox. Trying to continue their success in Sacramento, taking on the A's, but Brian Servin was serving a homer.
10: 1-2 pitch. That's a fly ball to center field. Rafaela going back to the track at the wall. It's gone! Ryan Servin, a two-run homer to center field. The A's lead 3-0 on a shot with the A's catcher.
1: Talk 650 KSTE. Red Sox fall 4-3. The loss snapping their 10-game road winning streak, the second longest in a season in franchise history. Tommy White for the A's, 4-for-4, scored twice. He is the fourth player over the last 100 years with multiple four-hit games in his first 10 career games played. Guardians and Reds in the Battle of Ohio, opening up a doubleheader on Tuesday. Cleveland facing All-Star Chase Burns in Game 1. Figured offense would be at a premium. Well, think again.
11: Swung on and hammered to deep right. Away, back and gone. A grand slam to right by Kyle Mansardo.
1: Kyle Manzardo with a grand slam for Cleveland. First of his career, first allowed by Burns, not helped by some of the defense behind him either. Gave up five runs, matching a season high, only one earned. Reds would come back to tie it. Cleveland offense jump-started by the grand slam, but went to small ball late. Brian Rocchio delivered with a safety squeeze to put the Guardians in front 6-5. That score would hold. They hang on to take the opener. In Game 2, J.J. Bleda opening the scoring.
12: Swung on, ripped down the line and deep to right and gone. J.J. Bleda on a 3-1 pitch lasers one out of here to right, and the Reds strike first tonight. 1-0 in the first inning.
1: 700 WLW, Bleda 1-for-3 with his 18th home run of the season, fifth homer in his last 15. Guardians shut out in Game 2, 2-0, the final third time Cleveland has been shut out in their last four. They are 1-6 in their last seven after a 7-2 stretch. Trade deadline just under a week away. One of the more intriguing storylines playing out right now. Will the Tigers trade Tarek Skubal? Entered four games out of a playoff spot and had lost three straight entering Tuesday. Took care of the Orioles pretty quickly.
12: Now a long fly ball down the left field line up the bat of Valencia. Gone! It's like slow pitch softball, and it's really hard to hit sometimes. Eduardo Valencia, no problem. Second home run of the night. Wow. His fourth in the major leagues in 17 at-bats.
1: Yeah, how about that introduction to the big leagues? 14-0 your final. The call from 97 won the ticket. The Tigers, just the second team in the modern era to shut out an opponent and score in every inning. So they get the win. Are they doing enough to think about trading Skubal or hanging on to him? What's the deadline plan? ESPN's Jeff Passan on the balance that the Tigers have to strike.
13: It seems like every contender these days needs a catcher. The Yankees, the Red Sox, the Rays, the Texas Rangers, even the Dodgers looking for a backup. And there's a plethora of options. If you're looking just in the rental market, Ryan Jeffers with Minnesota is available, as is Tyler Stevenson with the Cincinnati Reds. If you want to go a little bit longer term, Hunter Goodman with Colorado, 30 plus home runs. The price is high there. Adley Rutschman got another year and change before he's a free agent. Price is high there too. The Los Angeles Angels, on the other hand, are an interesting group and the team that a lot of those big swings are focused on right now, because John Mozeliak, the interim general manager, needs to make a decision. Does he trade Zach Neto? Does he trade Reed Detmers? Does he trade Jose Soriano? Is it all three? Is it one? Is it two? Or is it none? That remains to be seen. And the teams that we know are dealing, the New York Mets and the San Francisco Giants. And the Mets might have the most trades of any team by the end of the deadline, whether it's Clay Holmes, Freddie Peralta, Luke Weaver, Tyrone Taylor, Luis Robert. You can go on and on about the guys who can move there. And with the San Francisco Giants, you know it's going to be Luis Arraez. You know it's going to be Robbie Ray. Beyond that, Casey Schmidt, who was on the market, went on the injured list today. That's taking him out of it. But the Giants are just looking to recoup anything, much like the Mets guys, from this lost season that both teams have had.
1: Yeah, shaping up to be a fascinating trade deadline. Up next, volume up for Tuesday Top Sound. 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
2: thing, yeah. Hey, y'all, it's Kyle Bailey coming up on a Wednesday show. The Pads continue popping in Uptown. 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
4: 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Lots of Tuesday action in baseball. 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
4: Set for some Tuesday top sound on a busy day in baseball. Start in L.A. where Shohei Ohtani began the game with a bang on AM 570 L.A. Sports.
6: The 2-2 is a high fly ball to center field. It's on its way and it is gone. Shohei Ohtani, his 23rd home run of the season. And with one swing of the bat, the Dodgers 1 and the Mariners nothing.
3: Number 4.
4: The Guardians trying to close a win in Cincinnati. Angel Martinez laying out for a W on WTAM 1100.
7: The next pitch, swung on, line to right field. Coming on, diving Martinez. He made the catch! Ball game! A great diving catch in right field by Angel Martinez. And Cleveland takes game one today on the banks of the Ohio River.
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8: A high fly ball to right center field. Approaching the wall. And it's tied! It's tied! This game is tied! B-Ray has tied it with a home run! Unbelievable, Bucs! The unbelievable Bucs!
3: Number 2.
4: In Minnesota, the Twins walk-off winners on the Treasure Island Baseball Network.
9: Swung on and hit high in the air. Deep right center field. It's got a chance, Thomas, at the wall, and it is off the wall, and it bounces by both fielders. Caratini scores. Lee's got a score. Royce Lewis has tripled home the winning runs, and the Minnesota Twins are back to 500 in the most dramatic fashion of all.
3: Number 1.
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7: Swung on in the air, right center field and deep. Back goes the center fielder, leaping at the wall. It is caught! Oh, I don't believe it! What a catch by Dane Myers! Leaping into the wall in right center field. 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
4: Yeah, lots of really good stuff. Shohei Ohtani, another leadoff homer. Not enough. Mariners take their opener in the series 7-6. Busy night in the WNBA. Start with a big-time performance from Caitlin Clark. The Fever over the Storm, 105-95. Clark scoring 32. Kelsey Mitchell adding 28. Clark 9-of-14 from the field. 4 3-pointers. Made all 10 of her free throws, adding 7 assists. 9th time she scored 30-plus with 5 assists. Happened only 8 other times in the team's history. The Liberty get a win over the Sparks, 113-109. Brianna Stewart had 29 points. Sabrina Ionescu scoring 27. Stewart made 11 of 19 shots, scored 19 points in the second half. After the Liberty were down 3 at the break, she added 7 assists, 4 rebounds, and 4 steals as well. Up next, big Tuesday in baseball. Training camps underway in the NFL.
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0: Good morning, Charlotte. Welcome aboard. It is Mac and Bone Show time. Little hump day morning edition of the Mac and Bone Show. We are back in studio after the fun, enjoyable experience. Thanks to everybody. Bruce Spate, everybody involved over there with the Panthers. Danny Claus, Dan Morgan for bringing us all bags of Panther goodies. Fitty has worn two of the three brand new Panther gear. Objects from yesterday. He is not waiting at all. I noticed he doesn't have his Romo jersey on today. More on that later on. Tony Romo's had a rough week. We've got stuff happening, man. We've got big Luke Kuechly news. We have practice to recap from yesterday, the first padded practice. We got to salute our man Tim Ream for getting it done yesterday. Last night here in Charlotte in the Skills Challenge. All-Star game coming up tonight. Three Charlotte FC players, Ream, Westwood, and Pep Biel playing in it, and the gaffer, Dean Smith, coaching it. So we got a lot to talk about. College football. Apparently the Hornets are now overwhelming favorites in Vegas to be Steph Curry's next team. The nation is trying to will this. This is an amazing thing. We have never bone seen the national media want someone to get traded to the Hornets. Usually they want the Hornets to trade good players elsewhere. It's crazy.
1: Well, first of all, good morning to you. I think they want Steph traded to the Hornets, so then they can try to trade him off.

0: It's that Eric Collins talks about. They look like something. Look it up on your social feeds there if you haven't seen them yet. The best way to describe what Ocho was wearing, he looked like a 2000s college basketball player. Or like late 90s when like you couldn't even see legs.
1: Those things. I mean, he's wearing.
0: I think Joby Thomas wore those at Charlotte. Look it up, kids.
1: I mean, they're shorts, but they're dang close to the ankle. I mean, it's the weirdest looking thing.
0: I think Fitty could pull those off.
1: Oh, that's Fitty's next fashion statement.
0: But Mac, I did take in the and watch the skills challenge last night. Are you proud of Soccer Bone for locking in on a very busy sports site there to watch the skills challenge?
1: I would hope you would, man. It was going on at Truist Park in Charlotte.
0: Fully admit though, we were at the stadium yesterday. And I still did not, I don't know if I missed it. You may have said it. I don't know. I had no idea it was at Truist until the event started.
1: No, I said it was at Bank of America Stadium. Okay. So I didn't know either. I felt bad that I had that detail wrong.
0: Because I thought yesterday we were out there and they were all setting up for the broadcast. I know they're doing it tonight.
1: Yeah.
0: But I thought they were setting up for last night's broadcast. And then I Googled earlier in the day the time that it starts, the exact event. And AI told me it's at Truist. I said, AI, you're wrong. Why would this thing be at Truist? Turns out the event started, and there it was at Truist.
1: It was. It was. I wish I would have known, too, Bone. I could have passed the right information along to y'all yesterday. Yeah, I'm thinking that maybe because of the crowd they expect for an event like that, if they do it in a stadium that holds 70,000-plus, it might not look good. You know, I thought it looked good, and I thought the crowd looked good, Bone, at the start. The problem is Mother Nature, as she often does here in the South in the summer, had other ideas. And right after Tim Ream absolutely put on a show in the passing challenge, set a new record for the event in the passing challenge by completing the course in 18 seconds, which was awesome. He had his three kids down there. They're all in different Tim Ream jerseys. They did an interview. The kids were involved in the year. It's really cool. It's a really cool thing. But anyway, right after that, the weather delay, which includes lightning. We've seen this way too much. Anybody's trying to go to an event in the summer in an evening here in Charlotte has probably had to head, you know, inside because of the weather.
0: And those were some nasty storms last night.
1: And by the end of the night, the crowd looked pretty small. So Mother Nature didn't help us out. There was also a delay because I guess they went off the air on TV. I don't know if you were still watching at this point, Bone.
0: At one point, I lost track during the delay, so I was checking back. I did not see that part, but I missed it.
1: Yeah, they go. This is not a good look for the MLS. They must have been bounced off the air. Because they just keep playing commercials. And when they come back, they put on last year's skills challenge, but the broadcast is in Spanish.
0: Oh, no.
1: It's like, what are we doing? It's last year's
0: skills. Was Willie P broadcasting that with Ted Grief?
1: It was not Spanish P, but it was last year's skills challenge, and it was in Spanish. But like people on Twitter thought it was this year's and in Spanish. It was a cluster. And then they finally came back and said, our apologies. We're back on the air now. And then they did the relay to end. Liga MX won the replay. It was guys from the MLS that were winning everything else earlier. In the night, though.
0: Reams passing the 18-second record that he set there in the early that was incredible to watch him pass on those in that drill, that challenge.
1: We always have known that he is a great, except Fitty, who has been annoying in his talk about Tim Ream. We always have known, Bone, that Tim Ream is one hell of a passing center back, progressive passing, long diagonals. I mean, that is a strength of his. But when he's going against midfielders, I'm going to be honest with you, I didn't think Tim Ream was going to. I didn't think Ream was winning that thing, because that's a different level of creativity and passing. But dude, he was on fire, man. So that was pretty cool to do it here. Do it here in front of the home fans.
0: My guy was also on fire last night at the. Lead play-by-play guy last night, Kevin Egan, who we've had on the show before, from Ireland, former WWE announcer until a couple years ago. He was like Irish Eric Collins last night. He was just losing his ever-loving mind during these challenges last night.
1: You going to start calling him Irish Collins?

0: Irish college.
1: Is that what you're going to start calling
2: him? Especially in that first one, he was the shooting challenge. He was losing his marbles.
1: Well, anybody that's ever broadcasted WWE, I guess, can probably scream pretty good.
2: But
1: can probably get pretty fired up.
2: The thing about it is he was really measured there. He didn't
1: So he was more fired up about this?
2: He kind of had a quiet voice, and it didn't really translate well to the wrestling stuff. He didn't really yell that much. So that's why I'm kind of taking it back now. Now Irish Collins is out there yelling.
1: He also was a killjoy because all the analysts want Ocho. Ocho was talking about this on the broadcast. He wants to be in the All-Star game. And all the other analysts like, hey, let's do it. Don Garber, commissioner, let's do it. Let's get Ocho in the game. He did not want Ocho in the game.
2: Oh, come on, Kev.
1: He did not want to take away from the MLS All-Star game. Last night, there was no Braves game to watch last night. They were rained out with the Mets in New York. They will do a doubleheader today against the Mets. And now the bullpen has really been rested.
2: Oh, yeah.
1: That bullpen's gotten 2 days of rest after what happened on Monday night and last night. I feel like the biggest news, and we'll get into the training camp practice and the fact that Coach Canales was not happy with a lot about the first padded practice. We also had the first fight, and we were on hands to see it, so we will talk about that as well. But I thought the biggest news bone yesterday when it comes to football in Charlotte was Luke Kuechly being announced as the number one analyst for Netflix with the NFL this year. He will be calling the opener in Australia between the Rams and the Niners. Thanksgiving, Christmas, and then they do what? Week 18, they have a game.
2: Yeah, he's got
1: as well.
2: Yeah, he's got 5 total games on the Netflix package, and then the other 12 games he'll be part of the Panther Radio Network still. So he'll be broadcasting all every week. He's also, Mac, if I'm not mistaken, he got hired by CBS Sports, didn't he, back a couple months ago to be the one of the college analysts on the games? Didn't he get hired for Mountain West Cup, whatever that was, but I don't know if he'll still do that or not with the Netflix stuff as well and the Panthers' responsibilities. Look, we know how smart he is. We know how good he is. He gets rave reviews on any podcast, any film breakdown. He did the Monday Night Football alt broadcast last year, alternative broadcast, like the nerd thing last year where he killed it. They said he went up to Connecticut and just absolutely crushed the tryout. And not only is it going to be Luke Kuechly, but he's doing it with Noah Eagle, who in his career already has been unbelievable as a young broadcaster. So that crew right there, Noah Eagle and Luke Kuechly, that should be a pretty incredible crew, to be honest.
1: This is so cool for Luke, man. And it's so cool that the country is going to hear Luke break down football because he's an absolute savant. As we all know here in Carolina. So I just think it's awesome. I just think it's awesome. And this goes with Greg Olsen. I mean, we got a couple of former Carolina Panthers that have huge stages in terms of broadcasting. And I do love the fact, though, that it's not like a week in and week out gig, because you still get him on the Panther radio, but we don't lose him here in Charlotte, and we don't lose him on Panther games. So I think that is pretty cool as well.
2: It's Luke, it's Olsen, and you might get even more Smitty, Mac, on. Not that he's not broadcasting all the time, but Smitty's role at ESPN with all the changes they're making, the acquiring of NFL Network, looks like Steve Smith, Mac, could get increased work with ESPN going forward, per reports.
1: I saw it on Awful Announcing. I don't know who had the original report.
2: I had an Awful Announcing.
1: I don't know who had the original report, but it's going to be, it sounds like they're working out his role, but it sounds like it's going to be, here he is on Get Up, here he is on First Take. So you got Stephen A. Smith and Steve Smith.
2: Wow.
1: Yeah, you got a lot of Steve Smiths there.
2: You think you're the best Stephen Smith out there?
3: Let me tell you something, Smitty. There's only one Smith in this network, and it's not you.
2: I would love to see our Smitty just scare the bejesus out of Stephen A. Smith.
1: It could happen. It's very possible.
2: Treat him like he's Richard Sherman.
1: Bone is very excited to talk about Smitty today because after the past incident that you guys had, Boney, where Smitty was mad at you, you guys are now as tight as I've seen you. And it came at the expense of Fitty and I yesterday, man. That was a big day for you, Bo.
2: Yeah, no, we've had many a moments here. It's been 15 years. I saw him in the hallway not long ago. He hugged me, said, "Where's Mac?" He's been in the window a lot over here. He hugged me in the old building on my way out. No, we've had a lot of moments. There I say that Smitty and I right now are better than you and Smitty and you and Fitty and Smitty. Because yesterday he dapped me up and then Nick totally ignored you.
1: It was the way that you were dapped up. It was
2: his observation about me too. Was he looked at me? I'm like, oh, he's about to stray me here. He said, "You got a beard."
1: Yeah, you even got commentary on your appearance. He barges into KB because obviously him and KB have a great relationship. All the stuff they've done together on the show. Then he daps up Brenson Buckner, who was there hanging out with us. And then, I mean, he gives Bone the dap fitty. Bone got the, like, athlete dap. You know what I mean? Like, Bone got the same dap Buck got.
2: White game recognizes game.
1: That's the kind of dap you got. And Sheena Quick has a video of this happening, and in the background, you can see me just standing there observing all this and not even being a part of it. Finney's over there with me as well.
2: Yeah.
1: So that one, that's when I realized, Bone, how tight you now are, man.
2: Smitty dapped me up, and Buck said, "Bone, I'm going to go walk around, Bone." All right, man. You had to play the game at a high level to know people, and I just know a lot of people.
1: Smitty also called us Gen Poppers on his way out as well, which apparently I had to look up. Means general population.
2: Oh, yeah, regular people.
1: Yeah, which means that's why we were standing where we were, and that's why he was headed to stand in the VIP section.
2: I thought about just walking with Smitty and Buck to where they were going, just to see what you would do. I just started walking with them.
1: Fitty, this was a rough...
2: Because Smitty also more recently got upset with Fitty more than me.
1: That is true. Fitty, it's been a rough few days for you. You had that incident yesterday where Smitty did not include you in the dap, and then you had your absolute all-time sports hero, Tony Romo, arrested for DWI in Wisconsin after a golf tournament. It's been a rough one for you, Fitty. It has. We feel for you, man.
3: Yeah, I'm not going to address what the former favorite quarterback of my former favorite team was out doing over the weekend.
1: He was going to visit his grandparents. That's what he was doing, Fitty.
3: Is it wrong?
2: He told the cop, "I don't know, Jim. We're going to have to talk to Gene.
1: We got to go to Gene. Did I pass the test or not? Gene, how did I do?" Real quick, Fitty, because I'm sorry. I've got to talk about this, Tony. Really, I just want to talk about Tony Romo, and I just want to harass Fitty that he used to slurp this dude so bad. But anyway.
3: Why?
1: I have to tell you, because it was bad. Our friend Chad Harris was sending me your old tweets about Tony Romo. My God, you sucked off his... Anyway. Off his booby. But anyway, all right. Let's...
3: 616, man.
1: I know, I'm sorry. But anyway, let me talk about this. The video came out of his interaction with the cop. And he tells him he's going to visit his grandparents. A lot of people get sauced up and go see Grandpa and Nana. And then I don't know if you watched this, Bone.
2: I didn't. I read about it. I didn't see it.
1: At the end of the sobriety test, he says, "How'd I do? Did I pass?" "Oh, no, I didn't, did I?" it's just funny, man.
2: Apparently, it's also really hard to get drunk driving in Wisconsin with their laws. It's not even, Mac, a... It's just a ticket the first time around. You just get ticketed and you move on. You don't even go to jail the first time around.
1: It looked like he was being taken into custody.
2: Well, I don't know if there's a certain level. I don't know what, but
1: looked like he was cuffed.
2: Some guy in Wisconsin was tweeting out the other day, a media member, that the levels of what's allowed in Wisconsin. So you got to be really hammered to get what Tony got in Wisconsin.
1: All right, so Fitty, what were you going to say? I'm sorry, Fitty.
3: Is it wrong of me to not feel too bad that I did not get acknowledged by Smitty? We've put our beef behind us. Him and I are good. Guys, I was still reeling from... I finally met Brenson Buckner for the first time, and I shook his hand. Mac, his hand is at least 3 times bigger than mine. And I've never felt more demasculated as a man in my entire life.
2: Well, those hands almost rang Mac's neck one time, so Mac knows about Brenson's hands.
1: How good does he look, man?
2: Oh, he's unbelievable.
1: He's so thin and trim, man, and in such good shape, and just the nicest dang guy. Yeah, he got mad at me, Bone. He got mad at me one day, all right, on the air, live. I don't think the recording's available anymore, but it was entertaining for everybody to listen. But just like one of the coolest, most down-to-earth pro athletes ever. He's still... is tell. I've heard. I think it was Tashina Quick. We were talking about who he played for. He still was trying to tell Sheena he never played for the Bengals.
2: Yeah, he told her all the teams he played. And Mac points out Bengals.
1: And
2: Bengals.
1: He said, no, never played there. I don't know what you're talking about. So he still disavows the Cincinnati Bengals.
2: When we come back, we have actual news from the field of the first padded practice. Canales was not happy. We had a camp fight. And Jonathan Brooks takes accountability and admits he was wrong about his speed. Sports Radio 92.7 WFNZ.
0: I'm Will Polacek, and this is your Charlotte FC Minute. On a night where Evander and Thomas Mueller equaled each other in the All-Star shooting competition, it was Charlotte FC's Tim Ream who won the passing competition in the 2026 MLS All-Star Skills Challenge. Ream, after the event, happy he was able to share the honor with his kids.
4: For them to be able to actually experience that and remember that, you know, it's part of the reason why I'm still doing what I'm doing, to give them the experiences that you know we have as players, and just so they can be and feel connected to the game and you know to have a little fun while we do it.
0: The deck is now clear for the All-Star game itself tonight at Bank America Stadium, featuring the MLS All-Stars and the All-Stars from Liga MX.
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0: pretty sober. 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
1: Probably okay isn't.
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0: I would not say today was to the standard that we're capable of. And the practice got better and better as we were playing more physical, the more guys getting comfortable just being back out there. And kind of challenged them halfway through, and we got more attempts on trying to punch the ball out. We got more physical play as it went on, and that's to be expected. But we got to make sure we capture all these opportunities. They're few and far between to get into pads and to make sure that we're in the right place to be able to play game time football. So, but again, just a great day. Offense won the day, so bounced back. Defense took the first two. Offense is taking the last two, so it's starting to even out a little bit. But it's I can't wait to watch the film to kind of see some of the things I was looking for, especially up front, you know, as we get in pads, what do guys look like when they're in those one-on-one opportunities?
1: Yeah, Dave Canales was not happy with the first practice in pads, as you hear there, especially the way it started. He did say he thought it picked up and they did get a little intensity and physicality going, but he let him know he was not happy. Jalen Phillips basically concurred that, hey, it, with them as a defense, that they didn't start the way that they wanted to. So that's a little disappointing, Bo, when you consider it's pads. You expect these boys to be fired up. I know we were fired up to watch the padded practice yesterday, but it's a long camp. With this Hall of Fame game, it is a long, long camp. So hopefully they learned and they'll pick it up. I will say this, Felipe Franks brought the intensity.
2: As he tends to do.
1: I said, yeah, I called him a lunatic yesterday on the show, and I mean that respectfully, right? On special teams, this guy is a crazed dog, and that's what you need to be to run down there and cover kicks and punts and stuff like that. Yesterday, in a 7-on-7 drill, he got into it. I think Caleb Evans was involved. Mike Jack was involved. Mike Jack threw his helmet back up in the air and back at him.
2: That was a nice, nice guy move.
1: Just said, returned hey, it to him.
2: You left your helmet.
1: But, like, Felipe Franks had to be basically held back and restrained and pulled away. Bryce, at one point, goes in there and is pulling Trayvon Merrick back. Which I don't know if I would advise Bryce to do that. I got to be honest with you.
2: We did not have great angles of very much at all.
1: It was bad.
2: Besides JJ wandering the planes with the specialists on the other field, we couldn't really see very much of what was going on. So it did look like at first when it broke out, Bryce was trying to get in there to break it up. But it looked like, is Bryce trying to get at somebody? We're all like, is Bryce fighting somebody? But obviously, Bryce was not fighting somebody.
1: No, but I would still
2: It did kind of look like it for a second, though.
1: I would still like him standing over there away from this. Because this
2: I
1: went on
2: Derek
1: for...
2: Brown just picked up Bryce by one hand and moved him over here. Say, hey, get over here.
1: This went on for a while.
2: Yeah.
1: Like, and there, it was a big group of people, but the one who clearly was the most fired up was Felipe Frank. They had to chill him out, man. So, anyway, I got to be honest with you. I kind of like it. I kind of like seeing points. Like, because Canales, it's funny. Because in one breath, Canales wanted more physicality. But in another breath, and you're going to, I guess we'll just play it here. But in another breath, Dave Canales didn't seem like he was happy, Bone, with the fellas for fighting on day one of padded practice.
0: We always got to push things to the limit. This game is played with a lot of passion and a lot of aggression by nature, and we're going to be on edge. That's going to happen in games. We can't cross the line. It just hurts the team, you know, and that's, you know, personal fouls set you back, and 15 yards is huge, especially if it's a special teams play. It really flips the field if you got a re-kick. Offensively speaking, it could put you in a hole. Defensively, you're allowing that offense essentially to have an explosive play with a personal foul, so we got to be able to keep our heads. But day one, guys are fired up, you know, words are said, that stuff happens. We just got to make sure you go to the line, you can't cross it. So we had good conversations about it, and I don't think that'll happen again.
2: I'm gonna guess Canales, Max, probably not a big fight guy day one, day two. During the, I'm gonna guess Canales isn't pro fighting that much,
1: but Shen, you want more physicality and intensity.
2: Yeah, I know. It's
1: what, you know what I mean? My attitude is the first one I love. I'm going to be honest with you. The first one, I love. Let's get after it. Let's bring the intensity. Felipe Franks is quite frankly here to be, as I said, a crazed dog, a maniac. Let's not make it a habit, though, right? That's kind of the way I look at it.
2: Remember 2015, Mac, you and I were a part of the Norman Cam fight, and look what that did for the team. Again, you and I yesterday,
1: we were a part of it.
2: Yesterday, we were out there again. These guys, Mac, I think they're, when we're out there, these guys are trying to put on a show for the Mac and Bone Show when in attendance. It's a, they're heightened a lot emotionally.
1: By the way, Sheena Quick has a video. She is interviewing Ocho Cinco while the fight breaks out. And he is over there like shadow boxing. Ah, get him. He's like enjoying it so damn much. Speaking of Ocho Cinco, we've got to play this clip because we have gotten this question. Hell, I've asked this question. I think you asked this question yesterday. This question comes up a lot. Why is Ocho Cinco a Panther fan? It seems like the last year plus now, he's been calling himself a Panther fan. He's got his own slant on keep pounding. Keep pounding. And he was telling everybody that yesterday out at the field. But Sheena talks to him about his origin story as a Panther fan. And as always, it ended up being amusing.
3: I made you a Panthers fan. People were kind of surprised that you're a Panthers fan.
4: They should know. I'm a fan of most teams and talk highly of most teams when I see things are being done right, you know, from the top to bottom. I saw what they were doing, constructing a team to support that of our quarterback, right. Bryce Young. You understand he was successful at Alabama. You know why? Because it's a supporting cast. And they continue to build on their supporting cast here in Carolina, which is why I was so high on them before the season. I said they would be the dark horse. I said they would make the playoffs.
3: You did.
4: I said keep pounding.
3: You did.
4: I said it for a reason. And this year, we're going to pick up where we left off last year. We're going to make the playoffs again. We're going to go a little further. And I don't want the credit. I'm just telling you what's going to happen
3: based
4: on the decisions that are being made up top. Everything starts at the top.
3: So you're a Tepper fan?
4: Oh, come on, man. Me and Tepper go way back.
3: How far back y'all going?
4: Law school.
2: What? Wasio.
1: That's hilarious.
2: I thought he went to Oregon State.
1: That is hilarious. Check out Sheena's interview with Ocho on her Twitter feed. But man, he is just a piece of work, man. A piece of damn work.
2: But he's our guy. We saw him talking to Smitty yesterday, who they have a past junior college, right?
1: Junior college teammates. Canales actually talked about watching, like, I guess not watching them, but like he talked about kind of reading in the newspaper. The young kids, there used to be this thing called newspapers we would read.
2: Fitting but enough, anyway, you have to Google what newspapers are.
1: But he would, you know, he read about those guys. He said those guys were legends in Southern California in the junior college circuit. And yeah, they played for the same junior college, so they were hanging out yesterday as well. Tepper came into practice yesterday, Bone, and barged into Joe Person, like messing with him. Like, yeah. And they had him and Joe had a back and forth. So David Tepper was kind of playful when he arrived yesterday to practice.
2: I saw someone walk up to Fitty and call him Mr. Tepper yesterday. I don't know if they resemble each other. I'm not sure what's going on there, Fitty, but that was respectful.
1: You could pass as David Tepper Jr., Fit.
5: I wish I had half of his money. I did take away, Mac. You know, Tepper's got a certain like hitch to his step, but he's in what, his late 60s, right? Maybe early 70s. I don't know how old he is. How concerning is it that I walk the same way and I'm 29?
2: How did I miss Tepper? Where was I during this?
5: Oh, you were over with Smitty.
1: Is that when, you were still hanging? No, I don't know.
2: I was talking to Anish for a while. Maybe
1: it was before that. I don't know what you were doing, but it's when I moved over to try to get a view of practice, which still didn't work that well, with Joe Person and Mike Kay. We were over to the left, and okay. Tepper walked right in and was messing around with Joe. The practice view.
2: You should just walk right up, Mac, to the, get a better view, walk right up to the coaches.
1: I'd like to try. I feel like you'd get tackled by security. I'd love to tell you that I saw this and saw that. It was a horrible view. It was one of those things where they went away from the media and they had players forming like a horseshoe right around the back.
2: Yep.
1: And you could not see much of anything. Brooks had a couple of good moments on a swing pass, on a run, where you saw him cutting. Etienne had a long run. David Moore had a long catch. You heard Canales say the offense won the day. T-Mac, Coker, these are guys I saw make plays, Bone, but I'm not going to act like I was able to see anything that damn good, man.
2: No.
1: And they do that on purpose, too. It's like I was talking to John Ellis, Bone, about this. It's like when they in Spartanburg would purposely go to the field and the side of the field away from everybody.
2: Yeah.
1: So we can't see anything. It stinks.
2: Also, one negative yesterday, people asking about Mitchell Evans went down, got carted off. He was pounding his fist on the surface. It looked really bad. Like, we had another Scorton situation here. But they said rolled ankle, not serious, if it appears, for Mitchell Evans. And I was concerned about that because I had just brought him up to JJ at about 9:20 yesterday. And then, you know, hour and a half later, he literally almost, I was in the way of the cart when a guy I just hyped up was driving, is getting driven past.
1: You felt responsible.
2: And then people on Twitter, people on Twitter were blaming you. And I said, no, no, no, no, no, no.
1: What did I do?
2: No, no, no, no, no. That's all because you were out there.
1: I said, oh, okay.
2: I'm a Mitchell Evans guy that I've hyped up. That was on me. That was not on Matt.
1: You hyped him up and an hour later he's on the turf. Yeah, you could tell when he was going off though that, hey, that's not, you know what I mean? This is not a Scorton situation.
2: He looked more frustrated than completely like dejected. Yeah.
1: JC Horn, Mike Jack, both back at practice yesterday. Hence Mike Jack throwing Felipe Franks' helmet. Damian Lewis, this is a new injury, calf injury. Expected to be out a couple of days. You've got Brazel still out with knee soreness and Robert Hunt still out with the back tightness right now. You get the feeling most of these things are minor and precautionary. You know?
2: Yeah.
1: I almost don't mind a precautionary small injury for a few days because then the guy can't get a serious injury. You know what I mean? Point. Those are the ones you're worried about is the serious freaking ones.
2: Saw Bobby Brown really working hard yesterday off to the side.
1: And Warden.
2: And I was going to say, you wonder, I know Joe Person was curious too, if we may see Warden sooner than expected from the neck. He was out there, not in pads, obviously, but Warden was out there working where Bobby Brown was working. So, interesting.
1: Yeah, I was talking to Joe about it, to your point, and he seemed to kind of think, man, he's a little further along than he thought that he would be. So that could be potentially good news. I don't want to jinx it. All right, let's get to a little bit more of the Sounds Bone after practice. It was a big day for Jonathan Brooks. It was his first padded practice back. It was another milestone. I mentioned there were definitely, couldn't see much, but definitely could tell a couple of good moments in the practice for Jonathan Brooks. And afterwards, what a stand-up guy he is, Bone. Afterwards, he had to tell the media that he was proven wrong. Something he said in the summer, Bone, about being faster than Chuba. He had to make good. Listen to this.
6: This summer we ran. We didn't race. It was a part of the workout, and he recorded a higher top speed than me. So I'll take my comment back. I'm not faster than Chuba.
7: But you said you weren't racing.
6: Yeah. No, we weren't racing. It was just like top speed on the kettlebells. Just that was the top speed of the day. We ran like a certain distance, and that's just.
2: Kind of.
1: Oh shoot, we don't have the end there. Yeah, Vashti says, was it part of a bet where you had to admit this? And he said, no, I'm just being accountable.
2: I like that. Kind of surprising, though, that Chuba, faster than Brooks, is known for the speed in the open field. Chuba, we wouldn't think of him as having Brooks-like speed. So that is interesting there, at least in that metric that they
1: were
2: doing.
1: I got to be honest. Can I do this again? Because I don't want Brooks to not be faster than Chuba.
2: Yeah, I mean, I'm not in panic mode, but I'm kind of thinking, Brooks, that's not good there, man.
1: He said top speed, so I don't know, like, if it was a race, would Brooks get off to a quicker start and still win the race and still be faster in, like, a 40 or a 100? But Chuba's top speed, I don't know. But, yeah, it's like Chuba's a guy who has not had a 40-yard run in his career, right? He is a banger. He gets you 8. He gets you 11. He gets you 6, right? That's the way he runs. But, yeah, Brooks, you want him to have that giddy. Brooks also is extremely quick. Quickness is a big part of his game. The quick cuts, which you have started, which you saw yesterday, which is good. Quick acceleration. So maybe we can talk ourselves into, you know, that being okay.
2: Chuba's longest run, I think, is 37 yards.
1: 38?
2: 38, yeah. 30, yeah. Yeah. I believe that's the article came out the other day, or a graphic about each leading rusher's longest run for a team. Mag, I will say my heart did skip a beat yesterday. Again, based off the angle, nobody could see who was on the ground when Mitchell Evans got hurt. And someone said it's an offensive player. Immediately, the first thing I did was I looked for Brooks immediately. Like, where's Brooks? Okay, he's there. All right, it's not Brooks.
1: I passed along the information, whoever was near me, that it's a white dude on the ground.
2: Yeah, that
1: I
2: was
1: at least,
2: good.
1: I at least had that.
2: That was good.
1: I thought maybe Tremaine, because it was not like it wasn't an O lineman body. But anyway, it ended up being Mitchell Evans, and I think he dodged a bullet. Matter of fact, he went on social media to tell everybody, hey, it's football, man. I roll my ankle.
2: Yeah.
1: It's all good. I'm going to be all right. Jalen Phillips talked to the media yesterday, and a great question. And this stinks because I wanted to see more of Freeling against Phillips. I think he must have held up pretty well, Bone, because Bryce had a good day. It wasn't like he was running for his life back there. I saw a one-on-one where he, like, did a good job against Phillips, but then Phillips kind of got him on the spin move, so it was kind of a pretty even rep. But yesterday, Phillips talked about working against Freeling and what he sees in the young rookie.
8: He's really strong, definitely works his hands very well. I think there's, as a rookie, obviously there's always things to improve. I think he's, getting accustomed to the speed, physicality, the playbook, all those different things, but, it's very promising, and I love going against him. I think that he's going to get me better, I'm going to get him better, and so, he's looking good.
2: Yeah, I think we said it yesterday, that's awesome for Freeling to, hey, nothing wrong, even if he has bad days. That's all right. It's Cam. It's what it's for. When you have to face the guys he has to face off the bat as a rookie, yeah, I mean, if he has multiple bad days, Mac, that's all right. It's only going to make Freeling not only better for this season, but long-term to face a guy like Phillips day after day.
1: Yeah, big time. He also had...
2: Good for Phillips that he can, get comfortable too against a young guy like Freeling.
1: He also had big praise for Princely, called him the best pass rusher on the team. Said he just has natural ability when it comes to pass rushing. So, man, I hope we see that.
2: I like the plan there, though, Mac, on that. Start hyping up Princely a little bit, because they know how important he might be ultimately to the cause here. Start getting his – not that he's not confident, but really start to pump him up, because they know that his role has now increased.
1: He's an X factor, man.
2: Yep.
1: No doubt about it.
2: When we come back, other headlines. A Big Ten coach ticks off SEC fans. Again, I've got a lot to say about him. The Hornets are big favorites to be Steph Curry's next team. And Jerry Jones is feeling frisky about his Dallas Cowboys. Sports Radio 92.7.
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1: Hey everybody, let's go. 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
1: 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DJ Hook.
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6: Hey, y'all, it's Kyle Bailey coming up on a Wednesday show. The pads continue popping in Uptown. We'll talk a whole lot about Panthers training camp. We'll talk a little college football and more. We'll see you at 3 o'clock.

0: you know, opinions, and obviously they're going to draw the Big Ten, SEC, and you know, all that goes around about that. But to sit in the room with both of those guys, I think with Tony and the vision and experience that he has, and to be in the room where Sankey, I know he's got to protect the SEC, and they kind of want to live in 2005 forever. But I think the forward thinking of where we are in college football is an awesome thing. So couldn't be more excited about the year.
1: There you go. That's Sly Devil Brett Bielema talking about the SEC wants to live in 2005. This rattled the cage. That's Big Ten Media Days, by the way. Illinois head coach Brett Bielema. That rattled the cage of SEC fans. Paul Feinbaum was very bothered by this, and I find this to be extremely amusing. I love that. I love the fact that somebody has had such success as a conference lately that they can take little digs at the SEC and bother them. I personally love this.
2: About tired of Bielema, though. It's the South Carolina Bowl win and all that happened a few years ago. It's the Duke game last year. Look, they've been good the last couple of years. There's no doubt. They won 10 games and 9 games. But Bielema, don't act like the Big Ten, all the success is because you're completely involved in all this. Also, Brett Bielema, you want to take runs at the SEC? Well, let's not forget you did coach at Arkansas for 5 years, and you went 29-34 in the SEC. So why don't you shut your big fat head up? This guy's driving me nuts.
1: I'm not saying that you can't talk a little trash back to him like you just did, Bone, but anybody that can throw shade at the SEC, especially from a position of strength. Now, obviously, he had nothing to do, Bone, with the Big Ten winning national championships 3 straight years, and the SEC not being in a title game. So I get if people want to say that sort of thing, but I just love it that the SEC, it cannot just talk down to everybody and that somebody can actually poke them down.
2: I just
1: personally love it, man.
2: I don't mind the parring and the spoken and the poking and the sparring. There we go. I don't mind all that, but you know he bothers me already. So whatever he says, I'm already agitated.
1: Yeah, I get it. I get it, man. By the way,
2: He's just getting a big head about this whole thing. I mean, literally. His head keeps he's like a Macy's float.
1: It is so funny.
2: And this is coming from a member of the Big Head Coalition.
1: It does go to show, Bone, just how shameless everybody is in college sports. Like, when he was in the SEC, he would talk that SEC talk. And now, like, it's just all their banter in college football is so self-serving. It really is. The Big Ten.
2: Well, someone had to get in the news on Big Ten Media Days because it's certainly not as entertaining as the SEC Media Days.
1: That was the highlight right there, I think. The Big Ten and SEC have until the day at 9 o'clock to respond to the changes in the Protect College Sports Act. The politicians and the two big conferences that believe they should run everything in college sports, Bone, have been going back and forth trying to make this bill suffice. If you're wondering, why do they care in D.C. what the Big Ten and SEC say? Just put that bill up to vote. The feeling is, Bone, that the senators in the states of those conferences will not back it.
2: Okay.
1: You know, yeah. Unless they get the blessing from these conferences. So it's politics, right? Everybody's trying to work through it. If they don't get this thing, Bone, to vote by next week, it sounds like it's going to have to wait until the fall.
2: Okay.
1: I have to be honest with you. I don't know if you have any feeling on this. I'm very skeptical of something ever getting done in D.C. regarding college sports.
2: I'm skeptical of D.C. kind of in general with certain things that happen. Just overall. I mean, that's not even just in general. Not 92. What are you laughing at? But no, I just mean in general overall. When it comes to the sports stuff, I don't have faith that this is. No, I don't.
1: 92.
2: Does anything ever get done, Mac, with sports in D.C.?
1: 92. What's that, a shot at D.C. sports teams? Is that where you're going there?
2: Kind of.
1: 92. I mean, they got Caps and Nationals.
3: The Nationals have a recent World Series over our team's bones.
1: The Caps got one.
2: I was talking more about the football team.
3: Oh, okay. They're getting a new stadium.
1: Hey, how about that hoops team? They've been killing it. Fitty. No, not Fitty. I'm sorry. That's not Fitty over there. That's 92 over there. 92. Why can't y'all get something done there? Man, what's the problem?
4: What do you mean? I look around this great, big, beautiful country, and I think everything is better. We're winning like we've never won before. Gas prices are lower. Eggs are lower. The Strait is back open. What's there to complain about? America's great.
1: All right. Let's move along here. Thank you, 92. Appreciate that insight.
4: You're welcome.
1: What a resource to have him here. What a resource.
2: Always happens to be there.
3: Guys, there's a golf course, 35 minutes away? So you know we love Charlotte.
1: let's move. Due to time constraints, let's move along in this program. The odds have been posted in Vegas for, and I don't know which one this, oh, BetOnline. BetOnline has posted the odds for Steph Curry's next team. The national media continues, Bone, to it's crazy. Almost try to will Steph Curry to Charlotte. I said before this, I have never heard before that national media members want someone traded to Charlotte. It is 100% Ben. Where can we get LaMelo Ball to? Where can we get Hornets players that are actually good, if we have any, to other teams? So this is a new world for us. And the Vegas odds, Bone, are playing off that, I'm sure. The Charlotte Hornets on BetOnline, 2-3, overwhelming favorites. I mean, not even money. 2-3 favorites to be Steph Curry's next team if he moves on from Golden State at some point. The Rockets next at 3-1, the Celtics 4-1, Miami 5-1. How about this, Mo?
2: We're not used to the Hornets ever being favorites back in a lot of things, but here we are. I am not anti-Steph to Charlotte. I'm anti-Steph to Charlotte now for this upcoming season. If it works out next year and he comes on a smaller deal and he's still, looks like Mackey's got a couple years to go, that's an unbelievable story if Steph does finish his career here. I would love if Steph was here. That would be fun to watch. I just don't want to give up picks and resources and have to pay the remainder of that salary and give up a lot for him when you can get him at a cheaper price. If he loves Charlotte, like we know he does, then maybe you get him even cheaper than you thought before because he wants to play here. Also, I want to see Steph play Mac a little bit here, maybe in the future, without Draymond Green attached to his right leg.
1: Oh, you don't want to? I was going to make a big pitch. We go get him too next year in free agency. He only signed a 1-year deal.
2: There's a time and a place for Steph, but I don't think it's right now.
1: Here's the thing. First of all, let's be honest. His age, I don't know if it matches up with our time frame. Like, just in all honesty, when Jeff Peterson talks about wanting sustained success, not just getting good for 1 year, sustained success, bringing in a guy who's going to be 39 before the season, it just feels like we're at different parts, right, of our
2: yes,
1: whatever you want to call it, time frame. I am anti, you're saying what you're anti, I am anti giving up like 3 first-round picks that we have hoarded to land a big fish to get sustained success. I am against giving up like 3 for the fact that there are national media members and Hornets fans that are so willing to give up like 3 first round picks, like the Giannis trade was for Steph Curry when he's going to be 39 before the season ends, is crazy to me. It's just crazy. Like, I'm holding on to those first round picks. And I said it yesterday, like you're saying, he's a free agent next year. If he wants to sign a team friendly deal, then let's do it. Let's rock and roll, man. But like, this is a future based operation. You know?
2: And the Warriors aren't going to be satisfied with a bunch of the players like Grayson Allen and Trey Mann and Grant Williams. And if the Warriors back were in win now mode, they may add a few guys that they care about. They want the picks. If they're going to trade Steph and tear down what's left of a dynasty, from the remains of a dynasty, they're not going to want to get role players to try to help, you know, win or whatever. They're going to want picks to rebuild. So the Warriors aren't going to be satisfied with Tijon and Christian Anderson. They would take those guys, but they want picks to rebuild with. So they're not going to accept just a bunch of scraps and then a few picks. They're going to want a lot of picks.
1: Yeah,
2: that's what you're saying.
1: I just don't see it. Real quick, let's do the. But we'll see. I mean, I could see the free agency thing next year. I could see him saying, "I've earned gazillions of money. let's work something out, Charlotte. It'd be fun for me. I could legitimately see. All right, let's hit a couple of headlines real quick. I didn't mention earlier when we were talking college football, the ACC media poll is out. Miami picked to win, no surprise there. SMU and Louisville 2-3. Clemson was the fourth choice of the media. And then let's hit the other local teams. NC State picked to finish 7th. Duke picked to finish 10th. Wake Forest picked to finish 13th. UNC picked to finish 15th, Bo.
2: Besides that, things are going well.
1: Stanford, how about this? Stanford was picked last in the conference, but somebody gave them a first place vote.
2: How? I mean, this happens all the time, but what are we doing here, man?
1: Oh, my goodness. You also have the stories of the jersey patches that have been sold by Ohio State and Notre Dame, respectively. Some people are up in arms. Oh, my God, Notre Dame. How do you put a jersey patch? How do you sell sponsorship on that jersey? They're getting like $20 million a year. It's free money. Every school should, in my opinion, do jersey patches. Also, Jerry Jones, for the 78th training camp, in a press conference yesterday, is talking about they could add a big-time player, trade future draft picks, and be a Super Bowl team, Boney. So Jarrah is going to Jarrah.
2: Dan Morgan, if you're listening right now, call him up about XL. It worked for Bingo. We got a young man here on the Dallas Cowboys from a place called Mullins. I would love Jerry's private jet to land in Mullins.
1: The funny thing about it is Jerry was said, they asked him, what are you talking about? He says, somebody to rush the passer. Didn't you have that and you traded him away?
2: Yeah, he did. Micah Parsons also, by the way, is going to miss maybe a month and a half to start the season for Green Bay. Panthers play them right on that timeline.
1: Yeah,
2: so
1: it's going to be close.
2: We'll see
1: if
2: he played maybe his first game. I don't know. They're on a Thursday. Maybe that plays a factor. When we come back, we have talked all about our high expectations for the Panthers' defense. But what do we expect from the offense this year? We discuss Sports Radio 92.7 WFMZ.
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6: 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It'll start with Nas, right? Are you playing well or aren't you playing well? 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But if he's still a 13.5 point per game, 6 rebound a night kind of guy, as your starting power forward, and you traded for him in picks for LaMelo Ball going the other way, did you do the right thing?
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12: From the vantage point, Mafatu saw 6 war canoes drawn upon the beach. But what held the boy's eyes in awful trance were the figures springing and leaping about the flames, darting, shifting, bounding toward the sky, the eaters of men. cannibals. Firelight glistened on their royal bodies, on flashing spears and bristling decorations. Mafatu watched the strange scene, powerless to move, and he felt doom itself breathing chill upon his neck. In that very instant, he heard a crashing in the undergrowth. Four figures were tearing toward him through the jungle. He could see them now. He turned and ran blindly down the trail, slipping, sliding, stumbling, his breath all

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0: Yeah, I mean, it's a fun YouTube watch if you ever get a second to just go back and, you know, they got a bunch of his plays, and I would say half of them are on screens and, you know, checkdowns in the flat where he's able to make somebody miss. And, you know, when he gets a beat on it, he can finish. He's got finishing speed, so that's a big part of his game. And, you know we can utilize that part, first and foremost, he's a running back, and just making sure that he's on the right track, he's reading the runs the right way, pressing the blocks to help his O-line out, stay connected and all that. That's first and foremost, and then all the other things will come off of it.
1: I love that. Dave Canales telling everybody, hey, if you got some free time, head on over to YouTube and watch Jonathan Brooks highlight.

0: right. Anyway.
1: You need to go work on Baker's contract and Vita Vea's attitude right now.
0: Yeah, you got your own problems, Tampa Tammy.
1: What the division champs talk amongst themselves?
0: All right, we have struck a nerve out there with her. All right, anyway.
1: She's now, we are number one, yes.
0: And I think one of the things, Bone, that we can have that can improve this team is Jonathan Brooks, not just in the running game, but in the passing game. That's an element. How many times, Bone, do we as Panther fans have screen envy? Where you watch other teams run screens and it's like, man, look at how that worked. It doesn't seem like it works that way for us. He's a dude. That element, Bone, of all Bryce has to do is swing it out there or check it down and it could be 22 yards. Like, I think that's an added element.
1: Security blankets have not necessarily been a thing for Bryce, whether it's at the tight end spot, out of the backfield, per se.
0: Yeah.
1: So to have that there now, the guys that can make something out of nothing, players, Brooks can be. I think the addition of Brooks in the run game, Brazel's ability, as we've said numerous times, even if he's not the guy making the play, being a guy you have to account for down the field, opening things up. I think Brazel and Brooks in this offense, as it goes along, these guys, Brazel's a rookie. Brooks is, basically that at this point. He hadn't played a lot. Brooks and Brazel being in this offense, though, as it goes along this season, can really open things up a lot.
0: The way I look at this offense, Bone, is I think, and we're asking the question, what do you expect from the offense? We have talked about top 10 hopes and expectations for this defense with Phillips and with Lloyd added. What do you expect from this offense? And to tell you, like, is it going to be better? Like, does everybody believe the offense is improved? Do you have question marks? Last year, Bone, it was not pretty statistically. 27th in points per game, 27th in yards per game, 27 in points per play, 26th in yards per play. It has to get better. I would just make a simple ask. Top 20 offense? A top 20 offense and a top 10 defense, I feel like would win this division. I feel like it would go a long way towards giving you just a little bit more from the offense. Explosive plays are needed, and I think that goes to our points about Brazel and Brooks. I think there is a potential there, Bone. This team has been one of the worst teams with explosive plays. I think both those guys can add to the number for us. But I think there's a lot of X factors. Like on defense, there's guys on there, I'm telling you, I flat out believe. On offense, Bone, would you disagree or agree with this? There's a lot more guys where I'm like, there's X factors. If they do this, we're going to be improved. You know what I mean?
1: Yeah.
0: But I don't have quite the same conviction.
1: It's the guys we just mentioned, and it's guys like, it's Tremble, it's Mitchell Evans, it's Sanders. By committee each game, but can a tight end be a weapon more times than not for Bryce? Chuba Mack is a guy injured last year, but a couple years ago, he played well enough within the season to get that big contract. They need Chuba to be that guy from 2 years ago. We talk a lot about Brooks and what he adds, but if Brooks is going to come be a factor, well, can we get Chuba up to where he was 2 years ago? If Chuba's that dude, how big would that be? Also, if you have that combo working, that would be unbelievable.
0: I think they have a chance to be a good Thunder and Lightning duo, right? Their running styles are different, and I think they can really complement each other well.
1: Here's an area, Mac, that needs to improve. Last year, the Panthers were 36% on third downs.
0: That was
1: 25th in the league. That has to get better.
0: And that there's a lot of reasons for that, right? Like, first of all, I would say you got to do better on first and second down. You got to get to third and short more than you did. That would be something I would say. Turnovers is another thing. I think it was 25th in third downs and 25th in turnovers on offense. They got to protect the ball better. They got to protect the ball better, but have more explosive plays. And those are things, Bone, that sometimes there's a conflict there. But these are things that they have to do. I have noticed, Bone, some resistance on my goal of being a top 20 offense. Let's see here. 704 number says, we seriously hoping for just a top 20 offense. We're a division championship team. That is lame. Bebop has weighed in, Bone. Those are a few words you do not want to hear.
1: I'm glad Bebop could get some time off from work today as opposed

0: was yesterday when he had time off from work.
1: He says top 20 offense is what we're striving for. That pisses me off. I'm trying to be realistic about this. I'm not trying to blow smoke up your damn glutes here.
0: Yeah, you're not a glute smoker.
1: I mean, I just, oh, hey now. What would you put the expectation at, Bone?
0: I think 20's fine. Look, it's not, they're not going to go from where they were to, you know, the greatest show on turf all of a sudden. It's going to be a climb. They're not going to do it all at once. So if they got to 20 this year, that would be big steps. Yes.
1: I think,
0: not saying that's the end goal, but like, hey, let's be realistic here. This show is a very measured show. All right, everyone, just settle down and go one step at a time here. Right?
1: I also think that I don't know. I don't think you're being I think what you're doing, Bebop, is I think you're trying to be able to bash Bryce if the offense jumps up to 18th in the league. I think you're trying to still be able to bash him. I don't think when they sit down over their Bone, I don't think they are viewing, we're going to be this explosive team that wants to win 35-30. There'll be moments. I mean, I watched Bryce and Stafford duel twice over at the bank. Got him once. And if the defense didn't let Bryce down, he would have gotten him twice. The league would have beat the league MVP twice. I think, Bone, let's be honest with ourselves about how we're trying to win. I think we're trying to win with our defense. I think we're trying to run the ball. I think they do believe that they can get more big plays through the air. I do think they want to up the explosives, but I don't think over there they are thinking they're going to be a top 10 offense. I just don't. And I don't understand why that has to be something that, you know, texters push back at. We got another texter here, 980 number. This is what I hate about Charlotte sports. We settle for mediocrity. Mac wants the 18th best offense. So sad.
0: Well, all right, so reverse this. So here, everybody, I think we should be the number one offense in football this year. We're going to score 40 points per game. Does that sound realistic and fair to the audience? No. We're trying to be fair to the audience and not going over the top, all right?
1: What would you say this?
0: My God, you want us to go way overboard? We'll wait till the first week of the season. That's when we start to go overboard.
1: What would you say about this, Fitty? You're scoffing back there. What would you say about folks being like, we got to... I'm not saying that I want Bryce Young and Dave Canales to never do better than 18th, and I'll be fine with that. I'm just saying at this point where we were last year offensively, which was a bit of a disappointment, and Bryce has to be more consistent, but I'm just saying that's the step I'd like to at least take is all I'm saying.
2: Mac, look at some of the questions that currently exist on that side of the ball. You got two new starting tackles. You don't know what you have in your running back room from an explosive perspective behind Chuba Hubbard, because we got to see if Jonathan Brooks can stay healthy. We need another pass catcher or two to emerge from the wide receiver tight end room. You've got a new play caller. Like, there's going to be some growing pains with this offense. I think they want to be a ball control offense that is opportunistic and explosive and efficient when they want to push the football down the field. Canales told us when we sat down with him at training camp, there's a science into when you throw it and where you throw it down the field. It's not just running four verts on Madden.
1: Yeah.
2: Like, there's a whole thought process into how they want to attack teams and move the football down the field through the air. Mac, if the defense is what we think this defense can be, even with the loss of Scorton, if they're a top 15 to 18 offense and they average, I don't know, 21, 22 points per game, they're still going to win a lot of football games, I think. I may be wrong, but if they're as good defensively as we think they are and as they think they are,
1: I would want a little more than 21, 22 points a game. Okay, I would say that. 23, 24. But your point still stands, Fitty.
2: Thank you.
1: If this offense can make that jump and the defense is as good as we think they are, we're winning the NFC South. I truly believe that. This is an incremental thing, Bone. I'm comfortable with incremental growth. Be better than last year. Get to the playoffs. Win a round, I'd love to see. But I don't need to see Bryce Young become Pat Mahomes. I don't need to see this offense become one of the greatest in the history of football. I need incremental growth is what I'm looking for.
0: Do you have the stat handy don't mean to put you on the spot, but of where the Panthers ranked in plays of 20 yards or more last year?
1: It wasn't good. I can tell you that.
0: I saw 22nd here, but I can't figure out if that's the right metric. I don't know if that.
1: Yeah,
0: that,
1: I don't have.
0: That seems a little higher than I thought. So that's another thing. They made the playoffs, won the South last year, and they had very few big plays in comparison to the teams that did make the playoffs.
1: You can't have everything have to be a sustained long drive, because that's when stuff goes wrong, right? You need some plays and some drives where it's boom, touchdown. And if you can
0: exactly.
1: get, and I brought up, Bone, our turnover number. That turnover number can go down, Bone, if you're not having to drive 12 plays all the time, like to score and put points on the board. So I can see the vision. They've got to run it more consistently. Bryce has to be more consistent. They got to run it more consistently. This texter says, what did we really get better at on offense? I think that's a legit question. Like, I expect internal growth. I expect Bryce to be a better player because every year he has been a better player. So I expect him to be a better player. Again, some of you aren't going to be happy if he doesn't, you know, throw for 4,000 yards or whatever. But I expect him to be a better player, and we'll figure out after the year. The Panthers figure out, too. Was it good enough to get a contract? I also think T-Mac will be better. I mean, dude,
0: Coker's also hopefully healthy.
1: Coker, too. Coker should be. He's in shape to start camp. Hopefully he stays healthy. I'm telling you, T-Mac looks different. T-Mac looks way different to me. He says that's the way he played at in college. Like, he doesn't look skinny mini anymore. His legs, I mean, he has worked, and he's got the weight on, and I would expect that to help him.
0: T-Mac has an outside chance if they win enough to be a Pro Bowler this year. I know that doesn't mean a lot necessarily anymore, but
1: Definitely. Just
0: in terms of stat-wise and where he may rank in the league, T-Mac has a chance to be a Pro Bowl wide receiver.
1: Definitely.
0: Like right now.
1: I would agree. 704-570-9610. Your thoughts on the Panther offense. What do you expect from them this year? Are they better? And if so, how are they better on offense? I think Brad Idzik. Now, again, I keep going to X factors. Defense has things I truly believe in, right? Like, I would, you know, I'd put my IPAs on the line.
0: Oh, my
1: for
0: God.
1: For some of the things I believe in with this D. Actually, I don't. Let me not do that.
0: Put your family on the line.
1: I'm an Irishman.
0: Put your family on the line.
1: You're an evil Please. Man. You're an evil man, Bone.
0: I know what your rankings are.
1: stop that. But with this offense, it's more like, I think Brad Idzik can help. Dave Canales said it himself yesterday. He said, now we have a play caller that's fully focused on that and does not have other responsibilities with the team in the game. Daryl Bevel's a guy. I think he can help. I think he can help the offense. The offensive line people are bringing up. This dude says, if you guys think the O-line going to be an improvement, you're crazy. What would you say, Bone, about the O-line? Obviously, both starting tackles from last year are hurt. Or ill.
0: I think some people, Mac, find themselves complaining so much that they end up stuck in their own mental torture chamber. Didn't a lot of people, Mac, complain about Icky over the years as well? Wasn't Icky complained about quite a bit by people?
1: Definitely.
0: So now Icky's out, and the same people are saying the offensive line is going to be a problem, when I'm going to go ahead and guess that they probably complained about Icky in the past as well. So I think the offensive line depth took a hit. But they drafted Freeling in the first round for a reason. Walker was thought to get highly paid and wasn't for whatever reason. We'll see. But the offensive line has been in far worse shape entering a season than it is now. It's new guys outside the guards. And I think Robert Hunt's got to stay healthy, Matt. That's a thing that...
1: That could be an improvement.
0: Didn't happen
1: there,
0: last
1: definitely.
0: Year. And so far in camp, maybe they're easy to win. I don't know. But if this offensive line is healthy and they're all... Let them gel. I think the offensive line won't be a problem within a few weeks of the season.
1: I think,
0: and then eventually you get Moten back.
1: Yeah, that's the thing is I know I'm one to talk. I downgraded my wins from 10-9. The Moten thing had me shook. So I know I'm one to talk, right? But like Moten will be back at some point. Again, Freeling's an X factor though. How does he play? We know. I feel very strongly, Bone. He will be that dude long term. Can he do it right away? That's a question. So there's a lot of ifs. That's another reason why I'm saying top 20 for the offense and top 10 for the defense. It just feels like there are a lot of ifs.
0: Texter says Fortner's an X-factor guy, how he plays as well at center.
1: Yeah, 2-3-1 brings up center, says you lost your starting center. I don't view Mays to Fortner as some huge drop-off personally. They're different sort of players, Mays is more of a, you know what I mean? More of a big, strong dude. But, like, I don't view that as a big drop-off.
0: So Fortner there?
1: For lack of better, I don't know. I don't have a sound for Fortner. But you know what I mean?
0: Yeah, I know.
1: Different players. But do you view that as some huge drop-off? I don't really view that in as my a huge drop-off.
0: List of worries, that's not high up on the list. Now, you know, if Fortner doesn't play well, you know, Hecht gets in there, and then he probably takes the job for the next decade or so. I don't always necessarily worry about center quite as much as we've seen guys, undrafted guys before. We've seen guys out of nowhere. We've seen centers, Matt, get opportunities and run with it. So I don't always necessarily worry about the center all that much.
1: O-line coaching's real good over there, man. That's something y'all were bringing up the last week to me. Like, settle down, Mac. Goody and Gilbert can coach. Bone, let me give you the second.
0: We got all of our guy, all the worry wagon, Mac, has showed up today. Bagel guy.
1: Yeah,
0: Joe and Raleigh. Bebop. The worry wagon is going 100 miles.
1: Worry wagon. Yes, let me give you, Bone, the second half of the incredible Bryce bashing duo. These two guys, do they have superhero outfits, Bone? And do they have a secret handshake? Because it feels like these two guys coordinate their anti-Bryce texts. And yes, a good question. Why do I care and why am I reading? I can't help myself. It's annoying me. Bagel guy says, if this offense is only 20, Bryce is not the guy. You guys coddle and make so many excuses for Bryce, a $50 million quarterback, and you're okay with him playing like Chad Pennington and the 20th ranked offense. We have never, none of us here have advocated for Bryce to get $50 million.
2: Not one
1: I have said offer him $33 million a year like Baker and Darnold get and see if he bites. But I have not said anything. I am uncomfortable right now with the notion of him getting 50. What I'm trying to say is Bryce is our quarterback right now. We've won a division with him. He's extremely clutch. He has some positives. We're trying to figure out if he's the guy for this season. I would like to see the offense. I'm just telling you what I want from the offense, man. This is not me saying give Bryce Young five gatrillion gazillion. You know, that's not what I'm saying.
0: And bagel guy, keep the name Chad Pennington out your mouth. All right, enough of that.
1: That offended you?
0: The best jet QB of my lifetime. All right, settle down, pal. All right, the things he did in 2002 never be forgotten. When we come back in the Mac and Bone Show, Dari Noka, our friend from ESPN and the SEC Network, stops in to preview the college football season on Sports Radio 92.7 WFNZ.
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0: Lindsay. We got a text from a 704 number. I got into this segment towards the end of it, but it sounds juicy. It's texters criticizing Mac and Bone. Those dudes are getting fired up. Finney's jumping in. I need to hear the full segment. Sir, we've got the perfect thing for you, sir. All right, you join any segment in the middle, or if you just feel like, man, I didn't hear the first 2 hours of Mac and Bone. It's football time. I know they were fired up today. 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We're not just a radio show. I hear people all the time, Bone, ask me, like, you do a podcast? You know, because podcasts are cool and radio guys are dorks, right? Whatever you think. Like, these are podcasts. Every hour is its own podcast. So if you don't get to listen to all 4 hours, man, you got some work to do. 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We got Lombardi getting in trouble. We got all kind of juicy things happening. The whole free world wants the Hornets to trade for Steph Curry. Things are happening, man.
1: Steve Carolina Catmac with a great text here. 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Hey, Mac, you asked if Bryce haters like Bebop and Bagel Guy have a secret handshake. They do. They touch lips.
0: Oh, God. All righty then. Okay. All righty then. I didn't expect that coming here.
1: Now we bring on Dory Noka.
0: All right. I don't know how we segue to Dory Noka with that one. Dory Noka, SEC Network. He was a part of that crew, bringing us an uber entertaining.
1: A friend of the program, by the way.
0: Definitely. But they brought an uber entertaining SEC Media Days to us last week on SEC Network. I mean, it just means more drama. I don't know if it means national title appearances anymore, Bone, but it means more drama. And Dory Noka joins us to talk drama and talk football here and to talk about how much he loves us as friends dearly as well on the Mac and Bone Show. Dory, what up, man? How you doing?
2: Man, I'm good, dude. I'm still trying to get over that secret handshake there. I don't know how much I like that, guys. That's pretty interesting. No, it's good, man. All is well. Mac, it's funny, dude. Like, I mean, I saw you a few weeks ago as we're dropping the girls off for a little Dare to Dream camp. It's funny because I'm kind of the same way, but on radio, you know, you're kind of loud and rambunctious and all that, and you're just so quiet. Every time I see you, you're just so chill. And I'm like, man, what a kind of dichotomy there between Mac on the radio and Mac just chilling on the steps waiting to drop off little papers.
1: Dory, wow. Can you invite me next time so I can see this in action, please?
0: You see what happens when I don't have Bone and Fitty around me to get me wound up. It's their fault, Dory. Yeah, I lose my mind.
1: Clearly we're the problem, Dory. No, he is. He is quieter off the air, but it's hard not to be with how he is on the air.
2: That's a good point.
0: All right. Anyway, my alter ego. Don't spoil my Clark Kent alter ego, Dory. All right.
2: Yeah, I got you.
0: Let's talk about it. Because after I saw you, right, you went and covered SEC Media Days. I was watching a bunch of the coverage, and it was a thoroughly entertaining SEC Media Day. What did you think of Pete Golding? Because I know everybody loved him because this dude was like saying things that, man, most coaches don't go there. But I still am so bothered on behalf of the Clemson fans in the audience. I'm still so bothered by that Luke Ferrelli situation. But what did you think of Golding's a character? There's no doubt about it.
2: Yeah, I mean, since that's really the only example of tampering in all of college football, I can see why that would bother you so much. really, I mean, to think that he could have gotten away with that when, you know, nobody else seems to is pretty significant. No, I joke, man. I told Pete, I'm like, man, we need you in this league. I mean, it wasn't like that long ago that we had, you know, we had Steve Spurrier and Les Miles and all these incredible, like, sound bites to look forward to. And now it's like, Drink gives us a little bit, but we need more people who will just tell it like it is. And Golding's refreshing. Now, I will say that in our you couldn't hear it on the air necessarily, but our producer and us were keeping a a counter for every time the S-H-I-T word was uttered. So, you know, it was a little, you know, every time he would say it, the producer would get my ear and just be like, ding, ding, ding. You know, so we had Golding doing it, and then we, you know, Saban dropped a couple of them.
0: Oh, yeah. That with us.
2: So we had a pretty good counter going on there, but. No, man, it was. I told him, like, it's just, it's nice to have a coach in the league that'll just kind of say what's on his mind, and that's him. And I think that part of the thing with Golding is that, and he's told me this too, is, you know, he took a job that Lane offered him because he just wanted to keep coaching defense, and he wanted to do it in a place that was felt like home. His wife's from Mississippi. She only wanted to go back to Mississippi, and he's like, I can go and live in the place that she wants to live. And I can do what I want to do, which is coach defense. He's like, I never wanted to be a head coach. I never asked for this. I never chased this opportunity. Fell into my lap. I took it. I'm happy to have it. But I think the worst case scenario to Pete Golding is he's too authentic. Eventually, somebody's like, okay, maybe this isn't what we need as a head coach, so go coach defense. And he's like, okay, if that's my fallback, I'm going to be just fine with that. So. He ain't worried about what people think, and I think it's damn refreshing. And he's just a hell of a cool dude anyway, man. I'm a big Pete Golding guy.
1: Dari, our audience is asking for your response to this already as well. Brett Bielema yesterday at Big Ten Media Day, a guy I'm already bothered by from the bowl game against South Carolina. This guy's been burning my biscuits now for a couple years. He goes off and says the SEC thinks it's 2005. Dari, he did coach in the SEC, right, and didn't do that well at Arkansas.
2: Yeah, that's right. He did. I don't know. I listened to this. Now, Bielema is a long time, very good buddy of mine.
1: Okay.
2: I still don't know what that means. Like, whatever, living in 2005. Yeah. Like, I have no idea really what he means by that. Because then later he said something along the lines of 2005 was the year before I started coaching. And that's why I picked that year. I have no idea what that means. So maybe I'll reach out to him and try to gain a little bit of clarity. But no earthly idea. But I do know this. Like, you know, he's not a fan of the SEC because and this will shock you guys. But he used to tell me all the time, like, he's like, I don't know how you coach in this league and win. But sleep at night doing the things that you have to do. And this was before NIL and everything else. Mm. And then let's talk about, like, my alma mater, Oklahoma, has kind of gone in and swooped his two right-hand men. One, they made the athletics director, Roger Denny, and then they brought his right-hand guy that used to work with Bielema over as well in the last 3 months. So he's like, man, you guys, everybody's raiding my guys, yet – you know, everyone's talking about how the Big Ten is second to the SEC. Y'all can't get into a championship game. There are no hurt feelings or no. There's no love lost, I guess, between Bielema and the SEC. But I have no idea what he meant by going back to 2005. Also, like, no earthly idea.
1: Also, Pat, if I go back that far, Dari, I'm probably not with Mac. So I don't know. That might be a place we kind of want to go to for a
0: hey,
1: little bit.
0: Stop that.
1: Just a little
0: stop
1: piece,
0: that.
1: A little peace and quiet never hurts.
0: Oh, man. All right. off-air Mac, though. Dari will tell you about off-air Mac Bone. Get you a hang with that guy. Yeah. All right. Dari Noka, SEC Network, hanging with us. Talking ball, baby. It is getting so close. All right, so you mentioned there the whole, you know, the one of the biggest storylines, right, is the SEC 3 years hasn't had a team in the national title game. For many leagues, this would be, oh, okay. But for the SEC, it's a major storyline. When you look at how the league is shaping up this year, is your gut feeling that they will break that drought and win a title or play for it? And, like, which team do you look at and say, I really think they're the one that can break this drought?
2: Yeah, Mac, I don't have a gut feeling on this. I mean, it is far from a given. You know, if at the end of this thing you're like, hey, that's 4 straight years, they didn't have a team in it, I'm not going to be shocked. But if they do, I'm also not going to be shocked. I think Georgia is really, really good. They're very complete. I that would be my favorite to get there. I think Texas certainly is a team they have no built-in excuse to not play for a national championship. Their roster is as good as anybody in America, and that includes Ohio State, in my estimation. But I think there's others. I think Ole Miss is probably a little bit underappreciated to some degree. I know they're picked third in the league, but I was having so many conversations with people like they're going to fall quite a bit, and I don't see it happening. I think Oklahoma's built as a team that could certainly make that sort of a run. But no, I at this point, I would say it's 50-50 whether we get a team in the national title game, because you can't ignore Ohio State and you can't ignore Oregon and Notre Dame. That's certainly a legitimate team. Miami's going to be really, really good. So no, it's far from a given. I mean, this college football's changed a lot. And while the SEC, I do still think, and the Big Teners get tired of hearing it, can rightfully say it's the deepest league, that does not translate to championships, and we've learned that over the last three seasons.
1: Dari, the Gamecocks picked 11th in the media for the SEC. Is that accurate to you, or what kind of year do you expect from Beamer and the Gamecocks? A very important year at that for Shea Beamer.
2: I found in Tampa at Media Days, they're one of the most polarizing teams. There are people that think this is going to be his last season there because they're not going to get it going, and there are people that think they could make a push towards a playoff spot. I tend to think, Bone, that they're closer to that. I think what he's done on the offensive line and that rebuild, I think, certainly is impressive. He feels like he's got receivers outside of just Nick Harper. It's a version of I do a daily radio show based out of Oklahoma, and I think there's some similarities between the two programs. And the idea is you've got to improve everything around your quarterback. Oklahoma feels John Mateer is good enough. You've got to fix everything around him. And we know Lenora Sellers is good enough. And I think Shane thinks he's fixed at least the vast majority of the issues around him. Dylan Stewart's just a really good place to start on defense, but I think they think the defense is going to be really good around him too. So, you know, I think it's a team that has the ability to be in that 5-6-7 range in the SEC, which could be good enough to be a late season type a team we're talking about into November for maybe, you know, a couple things go their way. Maybe that's a playoff type team. So I do expect a significant jump from South Carolina, and one that probably gets him right off of that hot seat.
0: Yeah, I tend to agree, but you're right. It is not. There's a lot of people that feel the same way you do and we do here, but there is an equal number on the other side saying I don't see it. Mm-hmm. So it'll be fascinating. I love the Kendall Briles hire. It'll be fascinating. Dari Noka. Dari, I would like to congratulate you. You and the only Oklahoma State fan in Charlotte have stirred up bedlam here on the text line in Charlotte, North Carolina. I've never had this happen before. He says, get this guy off the air, go Pokes. He goes, I know this, it damn sure won't be Oklahoma in the national title game. Likes the paycheck. The only Oklahoma State fan that exists here
1: in Charlotte. What title game is this guy going to?
0: That is true.
1: This guy's not going to a title game.
2: Listen, guys, it is damn hard to go two full football seasons without winning a single conference game, but the Pokes have managed to do that. So that guy's got something special.
0: Yeah, how's he still talking trash right now? All right, Dari, you rock, man. Great to talk to you. Tell your friend Brett Bielema that Bone called him a big head.
1: Hey, I didn't know.
0: On the air today.
1: I didn't know you were friends. I'm sorry. All right, I got a lot of pent up anger.
2: Oh. Walk that back, Bone. I got you.
1: Well,
2: man.
1: No, he also beat Duke last year. Dari, I got two teams. He's bothered me a lot.
0: Yeah, he upset
1: here.
0: You. He did. All right, Dari. Thanks, man.
2: You got it, guys. Take care.
0: All right, there you go.
1: I didn't know they were friends.
0: Dari Noka.
1: That's great. I was going to go tell Beal why I called him fathead.
0: Someone texted in and said, Dari seems like the coolest guy, but I'm done with him. He came on here and defended Pete Golding, who stole from my Tigers, and he actually likes that jerk Brett Bielema. Hey, man, that's why we bring the guest on, baby. They got their own opinions, their own friends in the business.
1: I didn't know Bielema had friends. I'm sorry.
0: We have another Oklahoma State fan. Does anybody care? Probably not.
1: No. No.
0: Even Bones says no. Even one of the hosts on the show is like, no, we don't give a damn.
1: They will be interesting to watch this year. They're getting hyped up a little bit in the Big 12.
0: Drew Mestemaker, man. Some people think he could be a first-round pick playing in that offense. They're bringing from North Texas.
1: Didn't start for his high school team.
0: It's crazy. QC Dillon says, Oklahoma State fan here in Charlotte thought I was alone. Maybe we'll connect you and likes the paycheck for some poke viewing parties this season.
1: People like this. Well, Texter likes Dari because Dari just sounds like football season.
0: He does.
1: Like when Dari's talking, he does basketball too.
0: I like the way you put that. That's true.
1: Speaking of football season, should we go to Fitty real quick with an update?
0: Now, a man that just oozes football out of his pores. Also oozes sweat out of the top of that head. What up, Fitty?
3: Fitty.

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1: What's that phone number?
0: 704-334-9934. Max, someone that won't have any problem calling H&S, if he ever were to live in Charlotte, would be Eagles defensive tackle Jalen Carter. A four-year, $152 million contract extension yesterday from the Philadelphia Eagles. He is now officially the highest paid defensive tackle in the history of the NFL.
2: I'm telling you, he is the spitting image of what you want of an interior defensive lineman. You know what I mean?
1: 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Oh, good one there, Mackers.
2: I'm glad you got that.
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7: Hey, y'all, it's Kyle Bailey coming up on a Wednesday show. The pads continue popping in Uptown. We'll talk a whole lot about Panthers training camp. We'll talk a little college football and more. We'll see you at 3 o'clock.

0: and Bone with you on a Wednesday. It's a big night in the city of Charlotte. We are hosting the MLS All-Star Game tonight at the bank. I am looking forward to taking this one in live. I'm going to make an appearance, Bone, tonight at 7 o'clock. 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
1: So
0: I'm looking forward to hanging out with the P-Man. The P-Man will hang out with us at 9 o'clock today. We just saw Tim Ream last night over at Truist Park. We saw him set a new record in winning the passing challenge in the skills competition right in front of the home fans, which was pretty freaking awesome. And we got three All-Stars. And the gaffer, Dean Smith, is coaching the MLS All-Stars tonight, too. So,
1: awesome.
0: It's a big Charlotte soccer night tonight.
1: I wish we could talk to an All-Star right now. Oh, there's one on the phone lines. How about that?
0: How about that, man?
1: My wish comes true.
0: You ask, and we deliver. Let's talk to one of those All-Stars, along with his teammates, Tim Ream and Pep Biel. Ashley Westwood is part of this trio of players that are the first All-Stars in Charlotte FC history. But Westy is still making time for us on an All-Star game day for a little Westy Wednesday, coming off the win this past weekend. Westy, how are you feeling special? You're an All-Star today, baby. How you feeling?
2: Good morning. I am far from an All-Star.
1: No, you're right. You're on the list. It's right here, All-Star.
0: Too modest, Westy. I do want to ask you, Westy. Like, you're over in England. Like, y'all don't do All-Star games. Like, it's just not. It's probably a foreign concept. Like, how do you feel about the whole concept of All-Star games, getting everybody together and celebrating? Because it's not what you grew up with, right?
2: It's so different from what I'm used to, but being around it and seeing it up close and personal, I love it, mate. You know how much I've embraced the culture, but this is... Yeah. I was speaking to Hani Mukhtar last night, and obviously he's played in Europe, and he was saying if they did this over in Europe, it would be incredible, the amount of players that they've got over there. So it's something we should seriously look at.
0: I did not know, Westy, if you wanted to be nice to your the guys you play against. That was my one thing, but it seems like you're playing nice, Westy.
2: I'm playing very nice. I'm literally just, don't tell anyone, I'm literally sat at Quail with Sonny now, so I'm just treating him to Quail.
0: Oh.
1: How about that? Your guy Tim Ream put on a hell of a performance in the passing portion of the skills challenge last night. That was fun to watch. Westy, if you were going to do one of these challenges, which one draws your eye that you say, you know what, I could do well at that one?
2: I think it'd be the passing one, but Tim was incredible. But it didn't surprise us because he's got that ability.
0: It's crazy because, like, he's a center back, and I'm going to be honest with you, don't tell Ream that this was said on the radio today, but I saw him up against Carlos Gil, up against Montiel, the midfielder from Mexico, and I kind of thought, well, Ream's a real good passer as a center back, but against midfielders, I don't know if he can do this. And he went out there and set a record. Like, I don't know. Is your job, like, are you going to switch with him? They going to move you back to center back and move Ream to your spot? Because he was dealing.
2: he's played in the Premier League. So you're not a bad player if you played in the Premier League. And like I said, last night didn't surprise me. I knew Tim's got a wonder of a left foot. So he showed the world what he can do. And I was so proud of him. I was stood with his kids and they were jumping up and down. It was so nice to see.
0: That was a cool family moment.
1: Westy, how big was the road win in New York last weekend? Not only a road win, but it was needed. But sometimes the best wins are those ones you get when maybe you're not at your best. How important was that for you guys?
2: Yeah, I think the first 30 minutes were outstanding.
0: Yeah,
2: we got in the faces, we turned them. But then... It was a real English performance the second half and the last 15 minutes of the first half. They put us under a lot of pressure. But no, it was the locker room was bouncing after. To win a game like that, there's no better feeling when you're sort of under pressure for 7 minutes. It was a great win and much needed as well.
0: Gritty. Tough, to your point about an English performance, although not the type of English performance that we saw in the last 30 minutes against Argentina, though, Westy.
1: Oh, right? My goodness.
2: No, but it felt like that.
0: Hey, man, those road dubs aren't easy to come by, man. So I don't really care about style points on the road. What do you think about, it seems like, I mean, I know nothing's official, but there were definitely camera shots of Vargas arriving at an airport in Brazil. I think you know, it felt like he was saying goodbye after the game the other night in the press conference. If you lose him on top of Zaha, now you're getting Maxey in. How much does that hurt, man? He's been playing really well. He's had a hell of a season for y'all.
2: He's been brilliant. I mean, I've walked in and Kuhn was here, and to see how much he's developed over the last couple of years is phenomenal. And yeah, I think, like, going back to what you said, I think he's done. I sent him a message and he replied saying thank you. So we wish him all the best, and he is certainly going to be a huge loss because he's been one of our best players for the last 2 years.
1: Yeah, no doubt about it. That's just the nature of the beast in this sport, right? At any given time, that roster could have a lot of upheaval, right?
2: But it shows, and it also shows how well we're doing. We've lost Patrick to Derby. We've lost Addy to Middlesbrough. Now Kerwin's gone on his way. So the club are making a lot of money. So it just shows what the developing top talents.
0: See, that is something that's really important, because like we with the American sports, Westy, like losing your good players, like it just, oh my God, we lose our minds over it, right? But with soccer, it's different. What you're saying is so true. It has shown what the front office is doing over there it's some really good business, right? To be able to spot these guys when they're young. You're bringing up the coaching part of it, right? So you have the talent acquisition part of it and the eye for talent. Then you have the development the coaches are doing, and then you're selling these guys off for more. Like, it really is commendable. But like, we as American sports fans are like, we're so conditioned to when you lose your best players, it's horrible. You know,
2: yeah,
0: you know?
2: It is like that. But Europe's different. You sell to make money. You want lads to move on to bigger and better things, and that's the culture. But the best thing with soccer is that it gives someone else a chance it's not to replace him, but it is, well, sounds bad, but it is to replace him. Someone is eventually going to take your spot, and you're very quickly forgotten in soccer.
0: Yeah. Interesting way of putting it. All right, Westy, well, we will never forget you, mate. All right, I want you to know that, Westy.
1: Hey, Westy, one of our listeners wants to know if they had a yell at the referee skills challenge, would you take part in that?
2: I'd win that, no problem.
0: I love it. The fans are getting involved here.
1: Referees can't argue back. You can say whatever you want to at these refs, and you got a minute, and you can unload on them.
0: That would be entertaining.
2: 30 seconds.
0: You don't even need the full minute. Oh, man. All right. Are you really golfing with Sonny? Is that a real thing happening?
2: Yeah, I'm here now. But don't tell anyone, because we've got a game tonight.
0: The gaffer's not going to be happy. You're not resting. Oh, man. Although, I'm not sure. Dean comes from the same background as you, right? England, soccer in England. The way he's talked about the All-Star game, I'm not like, what's his attitude about it? Because in the past,
1: he might be at the golf course, too.
0: Yeah, he may be there, too. In the past,
2: he's
0: kind of been like,
2: this morning.
0: Is he focused on this? Because in the past, he's kind of made comments like, I don't really understand what this All-Star fuss is all about.
2: No, he took training yesterday. He looked like he enjoyed it.
0: Okay.
2: So, no, he's, yeah, I told him to embrace it, like, when he first signed here. So I think he will. I think he wants, he's playing it cool. He doesn't want to enjoy it, but he is.
0: All right, I love it. Well, hey, have fun tonight, man. I'm looking forward to watching the three of you out there tonight representing Charlotte, representing the MLS, and then good luck on Saturday. Another big game on Saturday as you try to follow up last week's win. Appreciate you for coming on, as always, brother. Congrats on the
2: Thank
0: All-Star
2: you.
0: Nod, too.
2: Thank you, mate. I'm still Ashley. Don't call me an all-star.
0: All right. There we go. Staying humble. He's staying humble right now, Bone. All right. There he is, Ashley Westwood.
1: We
0: got a little scoop there. Him and Son from LAFC, formerly of the Tottenham Hotspur, Bone, they are playing around the golf at Quail today. So we got a little scoop there. That sounds like fun.
1: When we come back, the national media is convinced Bill Belichick will soon be done as UNC's coach, but is the seat that he's on even the hottest in the Carolinas? We ask, which local coach should have the hottest badonkadonk going into the season? I almost called that a badonkadonk on Sports Radio, on Sports Radio 92.7 WFNZ.
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0: there's layers to it. So I checked in and got a little update on that.
1: Okay.
0: Or just a clarification on how all that went down. Mm-hmm. And basically, Bubba Cunningham was the AD at the time. Newmark had not been hired yet. He was running a fairly conventional coaching search.
1: Mm-hmm.
0: Reached out to Matt Campbell. Matt Campbell wasn't talking to anybody until after that season.
1: Yeah.
0: But they end up focusing on John Summerall.
1: Mm-hmm.
0: I believe there were meetings that went well.
1: Yes.
0: And then John Summerall and his team got wind that there was a parallel search going on run by the board chair who had talked to Bill Belichick multiple times. And wisely, John Summerall said, you know what?
1: Yeah.
0: I don't want anything to do with this.
2: That is Andy Staples, College Football Inquirer podcast. I brought that up yesterday. I wanted everybody to hear that. I don't know. Maybe I shouldn't have wanted everybody to hear that, because if you're a Tar Heel fan, it probably makes it worse. that whole John Pryor bleep show, the full of power booster that just, absolutely just ran over the Bubba Cunningham actual competent search, going after actual good football coaches in order to make sure that they pay Belichick and Michael Lombardi a ton of money. It's probably only makes you more depressed if you're a Tar Heel fan. I've been listening to a lot of podcasts, Bone, college football podcasts this week, to get the national perspective on Belichick and Lombardi, and there's two common links to all these national podcasts. One is, they seem to all be taking great joy in Michael Lombardi having issues and this program led by Bill Belichick and Michael Lombardi having issues. They seem to also be telling us all that it's like that when they talk to college football coaches. They came in with all that bluster, 33rd NFL team, and they made it seem like they were going to run circles around the college football establishment. And I know Staples and the guys on the College Football Inquirer were talking about this. Coaches around college football were like, all right, bet. Game on. Let's see how damn smart you are.

0: Carolinas in college football. It seems like every one of these national media members on these podcasts, Bone, think Bill Belichick is as good as finished at the end of the season or even during the season.
1: Yeah, is his seat even hot, Mac, or is he completely toast at this point? Like, is he burnt? Is he done? I mean, what would Belichick have to do? Because there's also the NCAA stuff going on as well here.
0: The CSC stuff. Same sort of thing.
1: I'm sorry. Yeah. He's got that stuff going, so we have to see what that entails. The Lombardi stuff, Mac, we said it at the time. It's one thing for Belichick to enter college football with arrogance and a thought that he could do it because he is the best NFL coach ever. He hasn't translated, but you could see where he would think he could do it. The Lombardi stuff was ridiculous then. It's ridiculous now. The guy's done nothing but a coattail rider. He came in with arrogance based off Bill Belichick, not his own doing. The only thing Michael Lombardi's been good at, honestly, has been the media stuff.
0: Running his yapper
1: on VSiN.
0: And I can relate to that because that's the only thing I'm good at.
1: He does podcasts. He's good at that. That's his best thing. He came into college football, a world he's not been in, with arrogance when he wasn't good at the pro level. It was never going to work for Lombardi.
0: By the way, Andy Staples asked Stephen Godfrey on that podcast that I listened to last night. Stephen Godfrey said, I've been talking to people in the NFL to see what they think of Michael Lombardi, and it's the same thing. They can't stand him, and they love this. Like, so it's just, he's just a dude. It's just a gruff, arrogant personality, and I quite honestly believe the only human being in America that likes him is Bill Belichick. And that's unfortunate for Tar Heel fans, because Bill Belichick's the one that made him the highest paid GM in college football. Do we think, Bone? I don't know. It's... Fitty, do you think Belichick's seat, do you feel like he's getting fired after the year? They would owe him $10 million after the year if they fire him. If they fire him after the third year, they owe him zero. There's no more guaranteed money left. The national media seems to definitely think he's gone. I feel like locally, though, I feel like people kind of wonder, would they? And obviously, this Lombardi stuff probably doesn't help the cause. But, like, do you think it's that hot? Like, do you think they would fire him? He's out there getting high school recruits. Like, he's acting like he has time, Fitty.
2: I didn't think it was as much on the table as I do today, as I did last week. Remember when we had Andrew Jones on and you asked him, hey, what would it take outside of, you know, just being non-competitive for Carolina to fire Belichick? And he answered very bluntly, don't be an embarrassment to the university.
0: Yeah, so that's what I'm saying, Bone. He made it seem like... it wasn't this situation. Like, the guys
2: but that was pre-Lombardi, like, what happened on Monday.
0: I know. This makes the administration...
1: Every time you tell them, don't embarrass the university, something happens like a week
0: later.
1: You're
0: right. And that's his hire. They just embarrass the university. So maybe it's happening right now.
2: So I feel like, Mac, there's more pressure, like, on Bell... because, like, we talked about it on the Heel Tough Blog podcast. Is there more pressure on the players to win? There's more pressure, I think, on Belichick to just prove that his process... is working.
0: And there's progress with the
2: process.
0: But, Mac,
2: if they're getting blown out and that stadium is a ghost town by mid-October,
0: yeah,
2: and the fan base, which is already checked out as it is, like, is even more checked out, their hand will kind of be forced, whether they want to fire him or not.
0: This dude,
2: and here's my thing. You want to act like big-time football? Big-time football would fire him. If we have another season like we had last year.
0: Big time football wouldn't have hired him in the first place.
2: Or that.
0: Big time football would have actually went out and got made a competent hire. That's another part
1: of
0: this, too.
1: Look at the situation the new AD's entering also. I mean, you talk about a nightmare situation for a new guy wants to, you know, a lot of times you want to make the easy decisions right away and get your feet new to this, the whole thing, not even just new to the school. He's new to the whole college landscape. And this is the first thing he's got to deal with.
0: The new AD, Steve, might want to make his new mark on UNC.
1: You had a look on your face like you had a brilliant take.
0: I'm so proud of that. His name's Steve Newmark, y'all. But no, the AD's a good point. He wasn't around for that shenanigans. He gets in here and this embarrassment is attached to him. And he was with Penske Racing when this happened. And now John Pryor, the booster that Ram wrote a Belichick in here, is gone from the board, or the board member. He's gone. Like, I could easily see Steve Newmark pushing and saying, let me make a good hire here. Let me erase the damage that's been done. Scott from Kernersville is saying we are rooting against

0: against Belichick now? We are so tired of this clown show. That's a question I was going to ask. Have Carolina fans gone into what is often an NC State mode? Which is rooting against your own coach. Like, I've always felt like no one roots against their own coach bone to get them fired better than State fans over the years. I feel like they've done it so many times. Herb Sendek, Sidney Lowe, on and on and on. Is that what Carolina fans are feeling? Like, just rooting against their own team? I can't begrudge you, because it just feels to me, Bone, if they elongate this process and let him sell you on, listen, we brought in 40 high school recruits. We had a top 15 recruiting class. We're building a slow build. Like, if they buy into that, I feel like they're only delaying the inevitable. He doesn't fit this.
1: And is anything that's happened the last 2 years lead you to believe that Belichick and this current regime could turn this around? Do you believe that the Ireland game is going to go well? Or is that going to be the next disaster where they get embarrassed across the pond? What leads you to believe there's anything here that says, yeah, here's a positive thing, this is going in the right direction?
0: I like
1: outside of Jordan Chip and maybe the defense getting better.
0: I like the Petrino hire. I do. But again,
1: he might be the head man before long.
0: Is Billy Edwards Jr., is he any good? I'm not sure about that. O'Neal, any good? I'm not sure. So, like, Bobby Petrino makes quarterbacks better, but are these guys any good?
1: But what's it say about the state of your program, though, when the positive is, well, Bobby Petrino's a guy we can believe in terms of personality more than Bill Belichick?
0: Well, Bobby Petrino's a hell of an offensive coach.
1: He is.
0: Forget about neck braces and motorcycles.
1: But you're putting...
0: You know what I mean? He's a hell of an offensive coach.
1: Is.
0: But I don't know if he has the tools, because Michael Lombardi is not doing a good job.
1: You're also putting your trust in Bobby Petrino, which is always another question, right?
0: 704-570-9610 if you want to jump in here. Husker Mike says the only way Belichick can win is to hire Connor Stallions. They'd hit it off, wouldn't they, Boat? Just to trade spy tactics? 704 number. This is an embarrassment to the program, the athletic department, and the entire university. I wish he was fired yesterday. So, yes, I don't want Bill Belichick to win a game. See, that sucks, man. I hate that. And I know I'm getting a lot of emails. We're getting a lot of emails, Bone, from State and Duke fans that are just like, oh, this is hilarious. My Tar Heel friends are miserable, and, like, they're squirming, and they love it. But, like, I don't want, like... I want football season to hype everybody up. I hate when we have local fan bases that are in that mode of, I don't even want to win games, but I can't blame y'all.
1: And the Heels get it going early. They're the first game.
0: That's right. That's right. And you go get right to it. What do you think, Bone? Because it doesn't seem like anybody is disagreeing with the notion that Belichick's seat should be the hottest in the Carolinas in college football. Who do you think is the closest to Belichick in terms of hot seat?
1: I think it's my own guy, Shane Beamer.
0: You think so?
1: I think when you have Sellers and you have Dylan Stewart, two immense talents on both sides of the ball, you can't go 5-7. You can't go 4-8. You have to be somewhere in the neighborhood of that 9-4 a couple years ago, or... You know what they were the finish, in 2022. They can't go and do what they did in 2023. They can't go 4-8. They have to have a record that the Gamecock fans can be proud of. Whether that's 8 wins, that's 9 wins. He cannot afford another 4, 5, or 6 win season. Not with the schedule the way it plays out. Not with Sellers back. Not with Stewart back. Shane Beamer has to get this team way above 500 this year.
0: I would
1: 6 wins in a bowl game. It's kind of like, is that good enough? Is it 8 or 9 wins?
0: Well, yeah, there's a good question there. I would hope 7-5 and a much improved team, and you get a big win and you're competitive in some of your law. I would hope that would do it for him, because the thing with Beamer is, let's not act like that's an easy place to win at. See, that's the thing, too. When you decide to fire a coach, you've got to be honest with yourselves. What are fair expectations for the coach? Because if not, you're just firing one coach to hire and fire the other one. You know, it's just...
1: There was a whole Twitter conversation with Jesse Simonton, Bud Elliott, Andy Staples, a bunch of media guys recently in the last couple of days about how impossible of a job South Carolina is, because it's hard to win there. It's also not a stepping stone job. It doesn't get you other, because it's in the SEC.
0: Yeah.
1: It doesn't get you other places because it's hard to win there.
0: So like that's
1: you don't really, you kind of get lost in there.
0: So that's why if he goes 7-5, I would urge South Carolina not to act like, man, he ain't good enough for us.
1: I think it's gotta be 8.
0: I would.
1: Because I think their schedule early, they can
0: get. Are you guaranteeing me you get a better coach than Shane Beamer there, though?
1: I think they can. Like, well, I mean, they'd have to try. I think that they can win 4 or 5 off the bat. And then I think if they won 5 early in the season and only won 2 the rest of the way, they got to finish strong, too. So I think it's got to be 8. And I think it also depends a little bit on what those eight are.
0: That's my thing is, and it depends how you play in your losses too, I feel like. But I just, if y'all in Gamecock Nation are just thinking we just snap our fingers and we get a guy that goes in there and does better than Coach Bean, like, I just, that ain't an easy gig, man. Steve Spurrier is the list. That's the list, Bone. No one has gotten the results Steve Spurrier has in the history of the program.
1: So you just
0: 7-5 would be. I would keep him around for 7-5. Okay. I would.
1: Well, I think it's got to be 8. It certainly can't be 4, 5, or 6.
0: No, definitely can't.
1: There's no shot.
0: Definitely can't be. More App Hate text in and says Tim Albin should have the hottest seat if anybody cares. Here's my thing with Tim Albin. I know he can coach, man. I know he can. You look at the results at Ohio. He was coaching his patootie off, man. He built that program. He developed players. He developed the program into the standard in the MAC. I know he can coach. That's my thing about firing. Another thing, too, about firing him. You're going to find a better coach, Charlotte, than him? Charlotte's not. I know they've upped the NIL, and hopefully that will help. But that's not the easiest job in the world either. So I would hesitate to fire him, man. I really would.
1: You got to give it more than 2 years to get that Biff stank off the program.
0: Their win total, Bone, with Biff was higher than what we saw with Albin last year. Might be higher than what they get with Albin this year. It was just that Biff was going portal, and it was trying to scramble for portal guys this year. It wasn't developing anything.
1: He wasn't planning for
0: what I mean?
1: He wasn't planning for the future.
0: He wasn't necessarily developing anything. Let's see here. This text.
1: Did Biff stay at Michigan with Whittingham? Or is he's gone, right? Where's Biff now?
0: Is he back running the hedge funds?
1: Where is Biff now?
0: Can you give us some stock tips?
1: There's no way he stuck around there, did he?
0: That's a good question. I do not know. Biff had not been on my mind in a minute.
1: No, he's not there anymore.
0: He's gone? Okay. All right. This texter says, Mac doesn't want to fire any coaches. Wants us all to accept mediocre as the standard. I'm just saying, I'm an old ass. I've been here. I've seen it for a long time, Bone. I've seen fans want a coach gone, thinking we could get a guy that this is the guy that's going to make us great. And sometimes your program, you just got to be honest with your program's expectations. Like, yeah. There's plenty of coaches you can hire at South Carolina would not have Dylan Stewart or Lenora Sellers and wouldn't be able to keep them. Like, so that's, I'm just saying, I just urge you, Bone, and your Gamecockers to not be totally unfair to Shane Beamer.
1: Let me counter. By the way, unfair. All I said was don't win 4 or 5 games. And 8.
0: You said 7 wins, you'd fire him. And I'd be like, I don't know about that.
1: You have to. I'm giving you my perspective as a guy that roots for the Gamecocks. So that's my perspective. If you're going to bring guys in, that's great. He's doing a great job recruiting. You got to do something with the guys, though. You got to do something with Dylan Stewart. You got to do something with Sellers.
0: But you aren't guaranteed these sort of recruiting classes at South Carolina.
1: But if they don't win, what's it matter who's in there?
0: No, that's, I mean, I understand. That's a fair point.
1: If they're not going to win with the guys, what's it matter? They have to bring the guys in and win with them.
0: But 7-5 would be a win. That's a winning season in a very deep conference.
1: But the schedule is nowhere near what it normally is, especially off the top. That's my point. Normally, I say, yeah, with that schedule, that would be justifiable. There's a lot of wins early in that. There's a lot of toss-up games that they can win this year.
0: Yeah,
1: there's a lot of very winnable games on the schedule this year, more so than usual.
0: This texter says, I'm going to be honest with you, Mac. You are being unfair to Bone. I'm a Gamecock fan. If we don't make the playoff, I'd send him packing. See, first of all, he got you close. He's his own worst enemy. He got y'all so close to the playoff last year, or 2 years ago, Bone, that some of y'all, this guy now expects it.
1: Yeah, I mean, playoffs, I can't predict that.
0: He's created this expectation. you know, the previous guy didn't create this expectation.
1: Husker Mike says the Gamecocks have 5 guaranteed losses. Name all 5. They're not a 5. There's not 5 guaranteed losses. Oklahoma is going to be really tough, I think. And Georgia is going to be really tough. Outside of that, they've beaten Clemson 2 times recently. They've beaten Tennessee recently. They can beat 4. There's a lot of games on there. Could they lose some? Of course. But don't act like this is the gauntlet they normally face either. They played Bama well recently.
0: No, the schedule's easier, which is why I think they bounce back.
1: This isn't,
0: and it's why I think they have a winning season. But, like, my whole point is, Bone, if they win 7, they're not going to win every one of those toss-up games either. I think that's kind of the way we're feeling. Those of us that think they could lose 5 games, maybe 4. I think they could win 8. But they're not going to win every toss-up game either. But, like, that's kind of my point. But what if they lose close to Georgia? What if some of their losses, Bone, are very competitive losses? You know?
1: Husker Mike just got caught maybe not watching the sport in the last 25 or 30 years.
0: Uh-oh. Well, why would he watch? He's a Husker fan.
1: Do you really think they're going to beat Florida and Kentucky? Kentucky.
0: What are you scared about Kentucky for?
1: This isn't like Kentucky from a few years ago. Husker Mike, you might want to watch the sport there, big fella. When we come back on the Mac and Bone Show here on this Wednesday edition, we're going to talk national writer list the Panthers as a potential landing spot for Vita Vea should Dan make the call. 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
21: What's up? 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And if you don't want Steph Curry, who do you want? 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

0: this is a year where you looked at it and went, they might be a real pain in the butt.
1: Right.
0: They could be something, especially on the defensive side of the ball. And I think that's what you're alluding to. I mean, Scordon, again, that's where we're always going to be here to go, don't always look at the effing stats all the time, because he's a beast in the run game. He can take on anybody, tackles, tight ends, all of that. He can push the pocket. I mean, he's powerful enough to where he can knock him down and he can play defensive tackle on a third down.
1: Right.
0: Right. But that, to your point, with him, Jalen Phillips, oh my gosh. And of course, we got big Derrick Brown in the middle, and now Devin Lloyd at middle linebacker. Like, I was so excited to see what this front seven right. can be. And then we know the secondary's got some players and to go along with it. Mike Jackson's one of the best corners in the sport, and we know J.C. Horn there coming off of injury. So, yeah, just a little bit of a downer for them all together in a year where you felt like, hey, this could be a difference-making team, a difference-making defense for sure with E.J. Evereaux coaching it.
2: Chris Sims and Mike Florio, that was earlier this week, talking. I guess Florio didn't talk on there, but Florio was there. I promise you he was there on their PFT TV show discussing the fact that we have lost Nick Scordon and how much of a blow it is for this Carolina Panther defense. I still think we have a ton of talent, man. I do. But I have suggested, humbly, Bone.
3: On As
2: the,
3: you do.
2: On the, on the radio. On the radio and off the radio, directly to Dan Morgan, and I'm not sure, Bone, it's going to end where I want it to, but I have suggested the Panthers go after Alex Highsmith. There has been talk since Nick Herbig signed a big deal there as an edge rusher that Highsmith could be available in a trade. Played for Charlotte. He's from Wilmington. 9.5 sacks last year. It just feels like something worth pursuing. Jeremy Fowler of ESPN, though, Bone, has another trade in mind for the Carolina Panthers. He did this list, as in you have seen many of these lists, Bone. National. Second a guy requests a trade, the national writers are just competing with each other to be the first one to put out a list of five possible options.
3: Just name teams.
2: But Jeremy Fowler of ESPN listed five teams that could be potential landing spots for Vita Vea, defensive tackle, just a mammoth, beastly, I mean, immovable object of a defensive tackle from the Tampa Bay Buccaneers. He has requested a trade because the contract talks with the Bucs have not gone anywhere. And Fowler lists us as one of the five potential landing spots, Boney. How do you feel about Fowler's idea and the idea of many listeners? Many listeners are saying, go get Vita Vea. How do you feel about my idea, Highsmith, or do you like neither idea, both?
3: I like Highsmith better than Vita Vea. In a perfect world, you would get Vita Vea, but I'm not going to get my hopes up that the Bucs are going to trade him within the division. Also, Vita Vea wants to be paid, and you're paying Derrick Brown a whole bunch of money already at that spot, so I don't know if it's feasible to pay two guys at that one spot that it would be great together to watch, but I don't know if it's financially responsible to trade for him and pay him when you're already paying Derrick Brown all that money to do that job.
2: Yeah, to Bone's point, Vita Vea has 1 year left at $17 million. And then after that, yeah, the whole reason for his discontent there is because he hadn't gotten a long-term deal. So you would either run the risk, Bone, of just renting him, or you would run or you got to pay him. I think that's a good point. They've got money invested in interior D-line and Wharton as well. Although I do wonder if he doesn't have a good season, could he be gone in the offseason? I just feel like the edge need, and I still think we can be a damn good defense, Bone, with guys collectively, with Pat Jones and Incoom and Princely. Like, if everybody steps up a little bit, I still think we can be a really good defense, even without Scorton. The Highsmith thing is just tempting to me because it's a two-year deal where he basically is owed another $30 million. And I know Dan's response to me on the air when I was hinting around this was, man, that moves like that cost money. And they do only have $8 million of cap money. So to get either one of these guys, you would have to restructure. Probably. Or you'd have to just give Vita Vea a new deal and structure it in a way that it fits under your cap. Highsmith, though, to me would work because he would fill the Scorton void while he's here. for the first year. Then next year, you'd probably say bye to Pat Jones. I like Pat Jones, but he's got a two-year deal. So you'd probably say bye to him. His deal is up. And then Scorton can kind of ease his way back in, and then the Highsmith deal is up. So you essentially have rented him for 2 years. Could you get him for a second and a fourth? This texter says, you don't make the Highsmith-type move, Mac, unless you think you're a contender for the Super Bowl. What? How do you respond to that, Bone? Like am I... Well, irresponsible to say give up a second and a fourth when all we're trying to do, like, maybe it's not a move that makes you a Super Bowl contender.
3: He's on a 2-year deal though, right?
2: Yeah.
3: So who's to say next year that he doesn't play in a high level and this team next year takes another step and they are that? So yeah, I mean, obviously right now I don't think they are, but I think Alex Highsmith would not be a rental. He'd be a multi-year guy. He's a Charlotte guy. That makes a whole lot of sense. You're listening to the Mac and Bone Show here talking about, would you rather trade for Alex Highsmith or Tavita Tuiakiono Tuapotu Mosea Fehe Faku Faltuu Vea?
2: Is that really his full name?
3: Yes.
2: Man, you just...
3: A.K.A. Vita.
2: How did you just nail that like that?
3: That is amazing. Tavita Tuiakiono Tuapotu Mosea Vehe Fauku Faltuu Vea.
2: Fitty, that is, you got to give it to our boy here. That is an amazing... Now, we don't know for sure if he did pronounce it
3: I
2: right.
3: I also may have used a cuss word by
2: but
3: accident.
2: It sounded so fluid there. That was an amazing... Bone man. How about that, baby?
1: He also has the pronunciation guide pulled up in front of him.
3: No, I don't.
2: Like, Fitty accusing you of fraud.
3: That's called
2: pronunciation fraud.
3: That's called Wikipedia clown shoes.
2: Clown shoes.
4: Clown shoes.
3: Why don't you try to say it, Fitty? Go ahead and try it.
1: I don't know his full name.
2: Fitty, you should try to respond by doing the full Dikembe Mutombo. You remember the full Dikembe Mutombo Wakalumbo?
3: My favorite
2: Columbo.
3: Name ever.
2: Remember that whole thing?
3: My favorite name.
2: It's another one that's so lengthy,
3: it's
2: man.
3: It's Dikembe Mutombo Mopandu Mukombo Jean-Jacques Watombo.
2: There you go. Bone is good at this, Fitty. I got to be honest.
1: So how can
2: Fitty,
1: you say
2: you
1: that?
2: Could never.
1: How could you say that, but Honky Tonker, Badonkadonk earlier got you all mixed up?
2: I got him yeah. Badonkadonk.
3: Yeah.
2: I wrote that in there.
1: That's somehow impressive.
3: Next summer, we're going to rank Dikembe's names on the top five list.
2: Y'all remember that song?
3: I think Wautumbo is my favorite.
2: What was the country Badonkadonk song?
1: Yeah, that was a Trace Atkins vehicle.
2: Countrified Badonkadonk. Was that what it was?
1: She's got that honky tonk.
2: Oh, yeah.
1: Badonkadonk.
2: That's what it. Why did I call it Countrified Badonkadonk?
1: He even sings about slapping his grandma in that song. It's a great country music song.
3: What's a country fried Badonkadonk?
2: That was a fun song. I like that one.
1: And Mac,
2: man.
1: you would enjoy the music video.
2: I'll check it out. How about that? I'll check it out. Dave Canales told me to YouTube. Jonathan Brooks, highlights from Texas yesterday in a presser, and now you have. So I have two good videos to watch when the show is over. All right, somehow let's pull this back to not reality, but sanity. Let's somehow pull this back to sanity. 704-570-9610. A lot of people responding to Dan Morgan's comment that it takes money to make a trade like the Highsmith trade, and said we are ready to pay Milton Williams. I think it's the timing of the year, Bone. Like Milton Williams, that was all part of a game plan where let's go for him, right? Just like with Phillips this year and Lloyd this year. It was their pre-free agency game plan where they had their cap room. I think he means this time of year the money is not allocated.
3: Wouldn't the Bucks put a NFC South tax on the Panthers?
2: That's a lot of people are bringing that up too, and that's another fair point. Do they want to help? I will say this though. I would salivate over Vita Vea, Derek Brown, and Lee Hunter. Lining up three dudes against the run on first down. I would. That could be nasty.
3: So many comments on my pronunciation abilities here. I've never been praised more in my life than I am right now. All the years of watching the Samoans wrestle has finally paid off for Moat.
2: Is that what it was? Is that the key for you?
3: I watch enough wrestling, Mac, where I'm part Samoan at this point.
2: Willie P says in his country DJ days, Honky Tonk Badonkadonk was a J98, the boot regular. Willie P tossing to that.
3: Willie, will you send an audio of tossing it to the honky tonk, please?
2: I would pay money.
3: Send in on the text line a voice sample, please.
2: I would pay so much money to hear him do that, man. Toss to that song. All right. I want to mention Luke Kuechly here real quick because this is really cool news, Boney. Luke Kuechly's going to be the lead. I mean, it's just his world right now. He's going to the Hall of Fame next week. He's going to be the lead analyst for Netflix NFL games. It's going to be a very limited schedule. It's going to allow him, Boney. alone to do 5 Netflix games and 12 Panther games on the radio. So that's cool. We don't lose him completely. But he's going to do these featured games, like the opening night game in Australia between the Rams and the Niners. He's going to get a Thanksgiving game. And we know he performs on Thanksgiving. How about that, Cowboy fans? He's going to get a Christmas game, a Week 18 game. So, like, this is so cool for Luke. He's so good. And apparently he did a tryout, Bone, like an audition, and just absolutely wowed him. And why wouldn't he, dude? The way his knowledge of ball, and he is getting so good at communicating that knowledge in the quick sound bites. We've seen him develop, I think, so much in broadcast.
3: How good is that Netflix booth going to be? Because it's Noah Eagle, who's already phenomenal as a young broadcaster. And then Luke Kuechly's in there. Those two guys together... Matt, that might become the internet's favorite broadcasting duo. That's my prediction.
2: Yeah, that's what you're calling it. They're going to get the critical acclaim. It's not easy to win Twitter over, man. But they might be able to do it.
3: We love Olsen, but there's a lot of people don't necessarily love Burkhart that much. But Noah Eagle and Kuechly together, that's going to be a crew.
2: I have a question about Luke Kuechly, Bone. What do you think his best post-playing career job would be? Because I can sit here and tell you how good, like you, I think he's going to be at these big national games, but I also believe he could be an amazing coach. And I'm not just talking about the middle school coaching that he's doing right now and loving. I'm talking about coaching pros and being a position coach and a D coordinator and even a head coach. And I believe if you put him in the front office, I know he didn't necessarily like the scouting, but I believe that he could watch. We know he loves watching tape. I believe he could find some great talent by watching tape. What do you think would be his best job?
3: Coaching, but I have heard from sources that right now, I always forget. Is it his girlfriend or his wife? I always lose track of. I think it's girlfriend, right? That he's now taken the backseat to her career because she was so big in terms of him when he played, that now she's established here.
2: So he doesn't want to live a coaching life.
3: He doesn't want to live a coaching life because he's doing...
2: swamped.
3: Yeah, so I think that he would love to coach, but I think broadcasting... I didn't think... When he played, I didn't think he would be a broadcaster. Not that he couldn't mentally do it, but I didn't think, like, because he was... He's really blossomed even more, I think, when he doesn't have to give kind of cliched answers that athletes and coaches do. He's really blossomed. So I think ultimately coaching may be the end game, but the broadcasting thing, if he's doing that well already, the sky's the limit here, man.
2: Drinking Mortgage says Luke is single, fellas, but doesn't he have a long time significant other though here in town?
3: Yeah, he does.
2: Like she's
3: in the medical
2: doctor or whatever.
3: She's a doctor or a nurse, something of that caliber.
2: That's what I thought. Unless this person got some scoop or something. I know that he has had a long time girlfriend. Hell,
3: so he's wanted to establish roots and not necessarily have the. That's just what I've heard.
2: If the question is, like, literally, Luke Kuechly comes to you and says, what do you think I'd be best at in football? I would say coaching. Now, I have said this for years. I believe he can do any of these jobs and be great at it. He is just a football savant. But he's never going to ask my advice, Bone, and for good reason. But I would tell him, man, I just think he could be a phenomenal coach.
3: Yeah,
2: like
3: no doubt.
2: His ability to diagnose things.
3: Anything in football, he's going to be phenomenal.
2: And I think he's got the personality and the patience to coach players up. Hell, he's already doing middle schoolers, and you need patience to do that. So, like, if we're just kicking around what we think he would be best at, but it sounds like right now that's not going to happen. By the way, we talk about how there are certain texts that always come in from the listeners. One of them is move XL to tight end. Another one, Bone, is make Luke the defensive coordinator. Like, I mean, anytime, Bone, the defense has a bad week, I guarantee you, you're going to get multiple texts that week on the text line saying, make Luke a defensive coordinator. It's inevitable.
3: Oh, it's make Bill Cowher head coach and loop the D.C.
2: Oh, yeah. Somebody says, yeah, she's a PA with Ortho Carolina. I read something very interesting about Luke from Darren Gant, Panthers.com. He wrote a great piece about Luke and his...
3: They were together at the Hurricane Stanley Cup Finals game when he was
2: okay,
3: there.
2: Okay, there you go. Yeah. There you go. There's some scoop for you. A great piece, Bone, from Darren Gant on Panthers.com about Luke and the Kuechly family. And kind of like how he grew up and stuff. Luke Kuechly's brother is, I believe, in his residency, like very early on in a medical career himself in Charlotte. His brother Henry. And he is living with Luke right now. So
3: really?
2: Yes.
3: Boy, what a lucky guy he is.
2: So he's living with Luke, and he was telling Darren Gant. Darren asked him, can you like make a dinner reservation without somebody saying to you, are you Luke's brother? And he says, absolutely not. And he said, I love it. He said, my brother is awesome. I love talking about him. So anyway, it's a really cool piece from Darren
3: Gant. You know, Walker, the great Walker Mayo, walkie-talkie, saw him out in the wild.
4: I love Johnson.
3: There he is. He saw Luke out in the wild one night. I almost had to drive to where it was to see if this was true or not. Saw Luke Kuechly at an Outback Steakhouse.
1: That's you think he was eating a Bloomin' Onion?
2: That's how down-to-earth, I bet he was. That's how down-to-earth Luke is. He's hanging at the Outback Steakhouse like he's T-Bone, y'all.
3: One of us. One of us. When we come back, it's What the Bleep. Stories in sports and in life that make us say what the bleep. Mac has a very interesting story about underwear. 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
20: Hey, y'all, it's Kyle Bailey coming up on a Wednesday show. The pads continue popping in Uptown. We'll talk a whole lot about Panthers training camp. We'll talk a little college football and more. We'll see you at 3 o'clock.

0: 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Mac and Bone with you. It's about time for What the Bleep. We're going to have some fun stories we can laugh at.
1: We're going to laugh our badonkadonks off.
0: There you go, baby. There you go. Whether they're countrified or honky-tonk, we're going to laugh them off. A lot of people reacting to the news that reportedly Atlanta is signing Cooper Rush. They have a situation right now where they need somebody to throw the football when they start camp tomorrow, Bone. Penix still has not practiced yet, right, trying to come back from his latest injury. And Tua, according to their new coach Kevin Stefanski at his welcome to camp presser this morning, has back tightness right now. So they are bringing in Cooper Rush. Lori is, I believe, laughing at the Falcons' misfortune.
1: I actually thought Cooper Rush. I looked at the names recently of available quarterbacks just to see if there's anyone out, just to look. And Cooper Rush was one of the better names out there. I actually thought, would Cooper Rush be a better backup quarterback than Kenny Pickett? So I think about that last week.
0: Yeah, I don't know. I think I might rather have Cooper Rush than Kenny Pickett.
1: Yeah, that's what I was thinking.
0: I'm trying to bring a big, a bad
1: Cooper
0: juju
1: Rush
0: out
1: has
0: here.
1: He's at least done a little more than Kenny Pickett's done.
0: I mean, Kenny Pickett, what team are we for him? Five? I mean, it's just...
1: In a short period of time.
0: He's getting passed around. But anyway,
1: we do have some...
0: to support... My man already got small hand syndrome. I'm not trying to, you know, be mean to him.
1: We have
0: know?
1: Some breaking news, Mac, on the other football front. U.S. soccer news per The Athletic. The U.S. and Mauricio Pochettino close to a deal.
0: Ooh, how about that?
1: Knew him as the coach of the United States men's national team per The Athletic.
0: How about that? That could be really cool, although I do wonder what the contract looks like, because I do worry about all these big European clubs wanting him every year.
2: We also have some Panther quarterback news. Former Buccaneers QB Kyle Trask is working out today for the Panthers.
0: Oh, so yeah. They might want an extra arm.
1: Yeah, interesting.
0: You know what we call that, Boney?
1: What?
0: A canton arm. We need somebody to chuck a bunch of passes in the Hall of Fame game.
1: Do you know what his fan group is called?
0: What's that?
1: The Trask Force.
0: All right,
1: Bebop's already joined.
0: That's a. All right, let's get a couple.
1: Willie, I forgot we're talking to other people here, aren't we?
0: Willie P coming up. Yes, everybody. Yeah, I think are they still listening? I'm not sure. Willie P coming up top of the hour. We'll talk about Ream winning the passing challenge at the skills competition, the All Star game tonight. Willie's got a show from 6 to 8. I know he wants to tell everybody about. You know, we got Panther talk going on as well, and we got some Hornets news. Hornets TV news and LaMelo Ball and lawsuit news.
1: Uh-oh.
0: Again, a new one, apparently. But anyway, so we got all that coming up. Let's just do a few What the Bleep stories and laugh at some folks. Boney, start us off. What do you got over there?
1: Mac, in Idaho, man broke the Guinness World Record for the most consecutive flaming torch juggling catches on a unicycle. Most consecutive flaming torch juggling catches on a unicycle. Do you know, though, what was sacrificed during this world record effort?
0: He
1: singed his eyebrows off.
0: Of course he did. Mac, and he doesn't care at all, man, because he's in the Guinness Book of Records.
1: For the Panthers to win a Super Bowl, would you sacrifice your eyebrows?
0: Yeah, she could have them right now. Now, I don't know if I would use that method to get rid of them. I think you could trim my eyebrows if the Panthers win a Super Bowl. We can do it live on the air. Right. Mark that down. But I will not go for the singeing method, though.
1: I got to tell you, eyebrows overrated? What do you need them for?
0: What do you need them
1: They're
0: for?
1: Kind of pointless, aren't they?
0: It's just you look weird if you don't have them.
1: I look weird
0: anyway.
1: It's
0: anyways. An aesthetic thing, isn't
1: it? I look
0: it?
1: Weird with them, without them, I don't care. I don't really think someone's ever said, boy, where would we be without eyebrows?
0: But if you see someone without eyebrows, you're like, whoa, what's going on there?
1: Well,
0: you know what I mean?
1: We may see you without eyebrows.
0: God, I hope so. I would love it. Panthers,
1: Fitty eyebrows?
0: Get rid of my eyebrows, Panthers.
1: Fitty eyebrows on the line, you in?
2: Oh, hell yeah.
0: All right, baby. All right. Are you in, Bone?
1: Oh, I might do that if they beat the Bears.
0: Bone, I got a what the bleep, Mike Vrabel. I got to do this, man. This man has, or do I praise this man? This second straight presser, Bone, earlier in this week, the day after he went to do his first training camp presser with a little puppy in his arms because they were doing like a dog adoption day at the facility, and people called it a canine shield because no one asked him any questions about the Diana Rossini scandal because he was holding an adorable puppy. You couldn't do that to him with the puppy. Did you see what he did in his next press conference?
1: What's that?
0: Shows up on the podium and alerts everybody. The first question goes to the young daughter of one of the Patriot reporters in town. And this girl gets up and asks him a question about him going to Taylor Swift's wedding. I know what you're up to. Little girls, puppies. Mike Vrabel is going to have a new living prop bone at every press conference as he continues to try to avoid doing real talk about what he did wrong in his marriage. What the bleep? What the bleep? I'm on to you, man, but it is borderline genius.
1: Yeah, what's next? What's he have next? I don't know.
0: Baby. It's got to be a baby next. Like a baby? What else? A little kitten? Could he try a kitten?
1: An old lady.
0: Although I don't know. He announces he helped the old lady across the street through traffic. That'll be an announcement.
1: Although
0: he's
1: probably not allowed near many ladies at the moment, honestly. Yeah, old or young.
0: Does Mrs. Vrabel let him around 82-year-old women? I wouldn't let him around Granny Pat if I was Mrs. Vrabel.
1: Very few.
0: She's a frisky
1: very
0: one.
1: Very few women allowed around Vrabel.
0: Anyway.
1: Mac, we're going to go to Florida in an area called The Villages, where a 67-year-old man named David O'Brien met a 21-year-old woman on Tinder and offered to pay her $1,000 for dinner and shopping. He took her shopping for lingerie, gave her $200, and later handed her an additional $600 at his home. After feeling uncomfortable inside his home, the woman called her three friends to pick her up, prompting O'Brien to demand his money back. As the group drove away, O'Brien chased them in his Ford 150 and rammed their car into a pole until it was disabled. O'Brien pulled a semi-automatic handgun on one of the friends and threatened to kill him before the group escaped. Now he's got charges of aggravated assault with a deadly weapon and four counts of aggravated battery. Mac, that's how Florida man does first dates on Tinder.
0: Unbelievable, man. I mean, if you think you've had a rough first, holy crap, what the bleep we do? That's extreme for Florida man.
1: It went from a date at the Cheesecake Factory to aggravated assault.
0: I thought that date where Fitty was put on a clock and given no second date immediately, I thought that was a bad first date, Fitty. Apparently not. No comment from
1: Fitty. What's your worst first date you've been on?
2: The last one.
1: All right, anyway.
2: I was throwing a time clock, bro. I had 45 minutes to try to secure a second date.
0: Fitty had to do clock management like an NFL head coach at a 2-minute drill,
1: said,
0: man.
1: You have 45 minutes to woo.
0: All right. Boney, you showed me this story. For some reason, you thought this was perfect for me. I wonder why. Researchers, Bone, have studied, according to the New York Post, how frequently we pass gas on a given day.
1: I'm sorry?
0: All right. This is a farting study, y'all. I'm not going to lie to you. The University of Maryland did this. Of course they did. University of Maryland created...
1: Aren't they called the turds?
0: They created smart... my God. They created smart underwear. A small device that snaps on underwear and sensors track your farts automatically. And they have come to the conclusion that the average person passes gas 5 times a day. Can I tell you, Bones?
2: That's it?
0: Can I tell you that I have finally found something that Fitty and I are above average in this world? Fitty, I don't know about you.
1: You guys are like a horn section of a band.
0: I am, Bone, I go above the average before we get on the air at 6 a.m. And how about this stat? This is an amazing...
1: You're going to break the smart underwear.
0: This is an amazing... My underwear going to be dumb as a doorknob by the time I get done with it. This is an amazing stat. How about this one, too? Women fart 4.8 times a day on average, and men 5.2. I never would have... Would you ever thought it was that close?
1: No, but... The dogs also.
0: That's crazy.
1: The dogs also get blamed 3.9 times per day.
0: ladies, I didn't know, ladies.
1: Last story, Mac. Here, the TSA has put out a statement that you are now allowed to bring live lobsters on as carry-on items.
0: Of course you are.
1: Back to you, Mac, with more.
0: Why wouldn't you be, man?
1: So, you know, don't bring your shampoo and conditioner on as a carry-on, but you can bring live lobsters.
0: What the bleep is that all about? By the way, shout out to the person in Colorado that came out to their SUV in the morning and found a bear in there. Hitting the horn repeatedly. A bear in Gold Hill, Colorado climbed into someone's SUV and somehow the door shut. And this dude was in there beeping the horn trying to get help until the guy that owns the SUV and the house came out and let the bear out. Are you kidding me, man? I would lose my mind if a bear is in my damn car.
1: The bear's like, oh, crap. How am I getting out of this
0: thing?
1: And
0: is the bear smart enough to know the horn? And, like, that's amazing.
1: Also, to let the bear out, how How trepidatious is that? Like, you're letting a live bear out.
0: How the hell? Yeah. You got to go open the door and try to get out of the way. I'm told, Bone, the bear did a little driving, too, and actually drove better than LaMelo Ball.
1: I hope he pays rent better than LaMelo Ball does.
0: Oh!
1: More on that later.
0: Yeah, that's a story later, y'all.
1: Mac, I think it's time to pee.
0: Yes, sir.
1: It's pee time. Willie P., the voice of Charlotte FC, joins us next. 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

0: myself. My name is...
1: I'm Will Pelagic. So at the end of her speech, she goes to say, oh, I want to head you a ball for like a photo opportunity. So she tries to head me the ball. I'm wearing a dress. I'm wearing dress shoes in my seat, in my suit.
2: Oh, my gosh.
1: And I try to plant my feet with the dress shoes on.
2: Oh, my gosh.
1: And I fall flat on my face.
2: Oh, my gosh, Willie. Where is this video? And why don't I have it?
1: I don't know where it is. I don't know where the video is.
2: Oh, my gosh. In front of the legendary Brandi Chastain, nonetheless.
1: Yes. In front of Brandi
2: Chastain. What did she say?
1: She was actually very gracious. She said it was the stage, right? It's the stage.
2: Of course.
1: Stage delivery, yes.
3: Oh, there he is, man. The smoothest man in the game adds to his resume. In fairness, Fitty and I are probably right up there in terms of smoothness. But that is Willie sharing a story that he knew about. We would all be laughing at for our own entertainment. I respect it. But that is how we introduce the P-Man today on a big day for soccer in Charlotte with the All-Star game tonight. Willie's got a show at 6 o'clock tonight. But P-Man, we must start with that moment. How red did your face get, Fitty, or Willie, as you were pulling yourself off the ground?
4: Oh, I'm glad you guys are still listening to the broadcast, first off.
3: We're locked in, baby.
4: I know some of you guys, when we're on the road, might be a little lazy to turn the sound down on the TV and turn the radio on. So
5: no, never.
3: Never. We were locked in.
4: It was definitely embarrassing, I will say. I'm thankful for two things. Number one, people had already started to filter out, so not everybody had seen it who was in the event. And the other thing, too, is I think the video feed for the event cut off right before it happened. So I'm very happy that it seems like any particular video of that incident does not exist. So I'm happy about that.
3: But it was
4: a great event.
3: Oh, man.
4: It was a great event. But, not my best moment.
6: Now, tell me this is Jordan. I heard after you fell, she ran over, slid on her knees, took off her shirt, and used it as a tourniquet. Is that true?
4: Not true. Very much not true. Although she did say, you know, during her speech that, you know, if she took her shirt off today, probably wouldn't be the same reaction, but...
3: She's a good sport about it, Brandi Chastain, but yes, I bet she gets asked about that every day of her life, that celebration when they won the World Cup. All right, let's talk about All-Star Week here in Charlotte. We had a call with Westy earlier today when he said he's literally at Quail Hollow getting ready to golf with your boy, Sonny, who is in town for the All-Star Game. Westy is one of three Charlotte FC players tonight, Tim Ream and Pep Biel. You've got Dean Smith coaching. This is a very Charlotte All-Star Game at the bank tonight. And how about Ream last night, Willie? Just dealing, beating a bunch of midfielders in the passing challenge and setting a new record with his kids there. Like, that was cool, man.

0: I understand that maybe the event was marred a little bit because of the fact that we had a little bit of rain last night, and then maybe a lot of people couldn't take in the whole event. But that happened right before the rain delay, and it was a really, really cool thing to see. His kids down there, Westy was cheering him on as well. And you know, it's odd. I would have thought, you know, Carlos Heel probably, you know, wins that event, you know, going away. But Ream is such an underrated passer, guys. And I've talked a lot on the air about his distribution of the football. It's so very underrated. And we haven't had a guy distribute the ball that well since we had Christian Fuchs here. And I think he might even be a little bit better than Fuchsy, which sounded maybe sacrilegious to say when you think about how important Fuchsy was in the first year of our club.
1: Willie, the Vargas news, what's your reaction to that and the overall impact it's going to have on this club?
0: Yeah, it's weird. I'm happy for him because he moves on to a league in Brazil that I know he probably wanted to be in a little bit closer to home, and it's something that it represents the next step of his career. I just wish he would have left on maybe better form than he had it with Charlotte. See, I would have loved to see, you know, him go out like a double digit goal scoring year or something along those lines where he had maybe more production. He definitely came a long way in his time as Charlotte FC's under 22 winger, came here basically as a baby, didn't really know how to defend, didn't really know how to keep his shot down, and he worked on both those things. And he became a fan favorite. I think there's no more iconic celebration from an individual player that we have than Kerwin Vargas' vault that he does on every goal scored. And I'm going to miss him, man. But I think the one thing, too, that it does open up, and Zoran Kadeta has said this repeatedly over the course of the last couple of weeks, they need to add players. They want to add players. And their roster was full. They could not add another player to the roster without taking somebody away. And as Mac talked about earlier in the program, this is good business. You bought this player for $1.9 to $2 million. You're selling him for maybe upwards of $6 million when you think about the sell-on clause. And that allows you to reinvest that in the club. You know, they have $20 million, basically, that they earned from Patrick Adjaman, Adilson Milanda, and now Kerwin Vargas. You know, they spent a little bit of that on Alan Saint-Maximin. If they can figure out what they want to do in terms of additions, I know that Liel Abada potentially could be another one that goes in this window. But it's definitely something we look at and say probably precursors something big, at least on the horizon for Charlotte FC when it comes to the latter part of this window.
2: Yeah, the Abada thing's interesting because I think a lot of us have noticed he has played the best he's played all season here the last couple of games. So I'm a little encouraged by it. But part of this whole situation is there's a if you get rid of him and you sell him somewhere else and he goes somewhere else, you then open up a DP spot, and man, the type of player you could fit into that type of contract could be a baller to go on the other side of Saint-Maximin. So, like, how do you think you play this? Because it's a tenuous situation because you've lost Vargas now, you lost Zaha, you brought in Maxi. But, like, can you afford to, like, you can't do that you can't sell a bot unless you know you have someone to replace him, can you?
0: That's 100% it. I think that's kind of where they're at. It might not even be with another winger when it comes down to it. You know, I've heard talks that they maybe want to try and move that DP slot to potentially a box-to-box midfielder and bring in another winger on a non-DP deal. There's multiple things at play. Number one, I will also agree with you. Abada has looked a heck of a lot better. It's the best he's looked since his first season here, which is, I think, a real testament to the great work that he's done. And you know, if he turns it around and turns back into the player that we thought he was, then maybe all this becomes moot. But they're the two things that are at play right now. Number one, the MLS Board of Governors is meeting this morning, and there's talk that there could be some seismic change coming to roster rules. Different things that the commissioner talked about last night in an interview that Allaire tonight on WFNZ is that, look, they not only want to help bring better players in here, but they want to put mechanisms in there to help protect our young American stars and have them stay with these clubs and be incentivized. Maybe even something along the lines of an American DP, you know, an American born or American international DP type slot that allows you to, you know, pay the guys like, you know, the Tyler Adamses, the Christian Pulisics, guys of that nature to be able to come and be in this league and compete as the level of this league continues to rise from a compete aspect. I know we all want to see them play in Europe and we want to see them play at the highest levels and be in those leagues. But if you can get them to play in this league as the compete level is continuing to rise, it's not going to hurt them.

0: And it's also not going to hurt the league from an interest standpoint. So they're trying to find new ways to reimagine the roster. And there's also just the looming fact of that the commissioner, you know, he's talking about stepping down. And we could have a successor, I'm told by a source, as soon as even maybe next week. So there's a lot of different things at play right now. And probably why, you know, a lot of fans are trying to, you know, project what the next move is going to be and if there's another move coming. There's a lot of different factors at play that could be changing the way that they go about doing their business.
1: The commissioner's final act, Bone, should be letting Ocho play the final 10 minutes tonight for the MLS team.
2: Willie, we had the breaking news previous segment about Mauricio Pochettino per The Athletic going to be returning as the U.S. Men's National Team coach. What's your reaction to that news?
0: Well, part of the reason I believe this story is I think the guy who first reported it is the man who is the most iconic Spanish soccer broadcaster in the world, Andres Cantor.
2: Okay.
0: He was first on it. He basically said, and he doesn't go out there and put his neck out there and report stories. So if he's saying it, it must be true. And I've had a couple of conversations over the last week that made it sound like it was trending in that direction, although not necessarily final. He doesn't have a better option right now, number one. And number two, I think that the World Cup won him over and the American fans won him over. He wants to get this project right. And if they are hiring him, and I hope this is true because he said this when asked about this job, they need to give him the keys to the kingdom. They literally need to give him and say, look, this is your show. This is your federation. Run it from the bottom up, from soup to nuts, the way you want it. And when it comes down to, you know, what they do with young players, what they do with the, you know, I know there's lots of talk about the pay-for-play stuff potentially going away, you know, anything to help access, anything to help recruitment, but most importantly, to help us get beyond that ceiling that seems to have kind of arisen when it comes to, you know, that round of 16, you know, you only get into the quarterfinals once in 2002 is something that, you know, anybody who's an investor in this sport and wants to see its future grow needs to change. And I think continuity is the best way to go about doing that. Great hire.
1: I do, too. I love it, man. I love it. All right. I want to ask you a Hornets question, too. This Steph Curry thing has taken on a life of its own. On Monday, we came off a weekend in where it started to happen on Hornets Twitter. Willie, where Hornets fans were reading the tea leaves. They didn't get LeBron out there. Then there was the report saying Steph not really happy with the direction right now for the Warriors. So Hornets fans on social media were pushing. Now it's time. Bring Steph home. Well, I'll be damned if a couple of days later, Willie, every national media guy seems to have said that this is the trade that needs to make sense, that this is where he needs to go. He needs to end up in his hometown of Charlotte. What do you think? Are you on board to bring Steph here, and do you want to trade for him, or would you wait for free agency next year? What's your feelings on this?
0: I'm more in the wait for free agency part of this because it seems like that would be obviously that'd be the cheapest option from an asset standpoint. But I also think too, you know, we know that Jeff Peterson has been priming for a big move. Not to say that the vibes and the feel and everything surrounding Steph Curry returning to Charlotte would not be incredible. But if that's the big move, if that's what you saved all the second round draft picks for, you know, I would feel like it'd come off a little hollow. I think you want to save those draft picks for an in prime superstar, somebody who is, you know, in their mid 20s, 30s, something along those lines. Like that's what that treasure trove is for. Not to say that it would take the whole treasure trove, so to speak, Mac. But yeah. While it would bring a lot of fun vibes, I'd rather wait instead of spending assets on it until free agency to make it happen. Because I think, you know, he's not getting any worse at shooting a 3-point shot. That's not something that's going away from his arsenal. So I think if you wait another year and let it happen that way, I think it makes a heck of a lot of sense for the Hornets. I don't know if it makes sense necessarily to trade for him at this point in this venture.
1: Preach, man. I like that. Apparently, I guess we need to ask Walker ourselves rather than go by text line hearsay. But we had a texter saying Walker's willing to give up 7 draft picks. That can't be true, can it? 7 draft picks for Steph Curry?
2: That came from a Mitt, so it's probably exaggerated to some degree.
1: Oh, all right. P-Man, before...
2: We got to do the sloth of the week. Not sloth. What's it called?
1: What is it called?
2: What is it? Swine of the week.
1: Swine. Okay. I literally forgot there for a second.
2: Sloth
1: of the week. I don't know if that would have quite the same appeal. What's that? The slowest person of the week? The sloth? All right, Willie P., who is your swine of the week?
0: It's got to be the guy at the end of the Red Bull Charlotte game who gets a second yellow on descent, Adrian Mementi. Like, I understand that he's 17 years old and he's going to have a lot of great moments in his career, but man, you took your team out of this. Not that I'm sad about it, because it gave Charlotte an easier opportunity to win that game, but man, oh man, after a long game where you guys put 23 shots on Charlotte FC and half of them didn't even come close, you end up getting thrown out for arguing with the referee. What a way to go. So sorry, Red Bulls.
1: That was lame, man. P-Man, you got a show on tonight. I know your 7 o'clock guest live at the Doghouse is going to be tremendous. I know that. But what
0: he
1: do you...
0: should be.
2: Is Krakauer coming over?
1: I'm stopping by, Bo. Damn you.
2: I'm sorry.
1: Oh, my. Willie, what else you got on the show tonight from 6 to 8?
0: Well, I'm actually on my way to Uptown right now to interview both guys who are calling the game on Apple, Jake Zivin and Taylor Twellman. We'll have those guys on. As I mentioned, conversations with the commissioner, Don Garber, and all three of Charlotte FC's All-Stars, Ashley Westwood, Tim Ream, and Pep Biel, all sat down with me during training this week to talk about their All-Star experience and being on this team. And hopefully we see a good game. You know, as Tim told me, and this is a little sneak peek, while it might have a friendly feel on paper, there's nothing friendly about a match between teams from the United States and Mexico. There's going to be some rivalry stuff in there. I don't think we see anybody going to ground on challenges, but I think you're definitely going to see some animosity there tonight.
1: Dude, I think, like, I realize for a lot of people that may not be an All-Star game, they've watched much in the past, but hopefully you will if you go there and take it in or watch it tonight on Apple. It is extremely competitive. It's not like most of our All-Star games.
0: This is not trick shots. This is not all kinds of stuff. Like, there's defense played as opposed to the NBA.
1: Real soccer is going to be played tonight, and I'm looking forward to checking it out tonight and joining you at the Doghouse at 7 o'clock. So listen to the P-Man tonight. Thank you, P. Appreciate you, man.
0: Thank you, boys.
1: All right, there you go. That is Willie P. with Willie's World. You know, we were talking there, Bone, about the Hornets. There are a couple of Hornety-type news stories that are I guess I could have said Hornets related.
2: Hornety?
1: Yeah. I don't know why I need to make that like an adjective.
2: Sounds like how Finney's feeling daily.
1: Oh, no. Oh, God, I set you up for that, didn't I? All right. Anyway, one is, and you were reading these off to me, so feel free, Bone, if you want to throw a couple extra details in, but it sounds like DAZN is getting ready to sign deals with multiple NBA teams who kind of need their TV situation sorted out, and the Hornets are on that list. And it sounds like the Hornets version would be if the report is true, would be a direct to consumer model, very similar, I guess, to Braves Vision.
2: Yes.
1: There's details available. Will it be on existing satellite and cable services? Will it be sold on its own alone? But it seems like that could be close. That situation could be close to getting resolved.
2: Because it looks like, the way I read it, 7 of the NBA franchises will be straight up on DAZN. I guess if you just have to I guess you download DAZN and you'd have to, whatever, I don't know how that operates. And it says direct-to-consumer teams possibly would be Orlando and the Hornets. So they get a partner with DAZN in some way. I guess that's how I read it.
1: That's kind of their distributor.
2: Yeah,
1: type
2: that's
1: thing.
2: How I read it. Like, DAZN may straight up carry, kind of like FanDuel did, 7 teams, but they partner with DAZN, yeah. I guess.
1: The direct to consumer would stink because it's an extra thing we'd all have to buy. Yeah. I'd love for them to get on our cable and satellite systems. Anyway, this is one we're going to follow and have to like get the details on, right? Because fans are going to care. The other one is, LaMelo Ball is facing another lawsuit. This seems very convoluted, Bone. I also we don't have the details, so I don't want to make it like we're attacking LaMelo Ball, but it has something to do with the condos that he was renting uptown.
2: The two condos he rented uptown, one was for his mentor and former NBA player Jermaine Jackson, one was his. He straight up bought Jermaine's place in 2024, but was subleasing it to Jermaine. And there's $100,000 in back rent that's due that he hasn't paid. But the interesting part about this, the Agape Realty Company, who's doing the lawsuit, is partly owned by Cam Newton.
1: So essentially, a company that Cam is part owner is suing LaMelo Ball looking for money.
2: We've now come full circle in this world.
1: This is you know what I need? I need the two. I realize that this probably, they are not the principal people that are going to be involved in this situation, but I just dream of behind the scenes footage of like a negotiation bone with the lawyers and Cam and LaMelo debating.
2: I could
1: fighting over money. I could use that in my life.
2: I need a trial where Cam's wearing one of his hats and LaMelo, imagine LaMelo taking in the stay at Fax. LaMelo, did you not LaMelo pay your rent, Fax? And then will you call LeVar Ball to the stand? My son doesn't pay rent. None of my sons pay rent.
1: My son's checks write themselves. He doesn't have to do anything. Anyway, all right.
2: All right, we come back. One of the best college football film guys in the business, he's Brooks Austin. We go through all things college football on the field. How high up the list should Miami be of national title contenders? We'll ask. 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
3: I'm Will Belichick, and this is your Charlotte FC Minute. On a night where Evander and Thomas Mueller equaled each other in the All-Star shooting competition, it was Charlotte FC's Tim Ream who won the passing competition in the 2026 MLS All-Star Skills Challenge. Ream, after the event, happy he was able to share the honor with his kids.
4: For them to be able to actually experience that and remember that, you know, it's part of the reason why I'm still doing what I'm doing, to give them the experiences that you know we have as players, and just so they can be and feel connected to the game and you know, to have a little fun while we do it.
3: The deck is now clear for the All-Star game itself tonight at Bank of America Stadium, featuring the MLS All-Stars and the All-Stars from Liga MX.
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0: 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Mac and Bo with you here. Having a good time, man. Football's back, baby. We got Panthers. Another day of camp and practice today. Hopefully they can make Coach happier than yesterday. He did not like the way they started the first padded practice, although we did get to see a fight bone. We did get to see Felipe Franks lose his mind and Mike Jack throwing his helmet. I got to be honest with you. I like a good camp fight. Now, we don't need to be doing that every day, but I like a little fire in camp, man.
1: They were also far enough away on this fight where I didn't get scared.
0: I noticed you stood tall, unlike the Josh Norman camp.
1: Although
0: fight.
1: I did
0: you
1: stand.
0: You didn't move, baby.
1: I did sort of move into the area where Kelly Bardic and Gina were, just in case.
0: They were going to protect you.
1: Oh, yeah. I know my role.
0: Kelly Bardic also loaned me a neck fan yesterday.
1: Same here.
0: Because I got this big old nasty sweaty neck that always happens, man. My neck is the neck equivalent to Fitty's head. Like, we have the sweatiest necks and heads, respectively, in Charlotte.
1: Like a melting iceberg.
0: All right, man. But anyway, we want to talk a little college football. Heck, we ain't too far from college. College football camp start. Matter of fact, the Tar Heels going to get to practice in 2 days, and Belichick going to have to answer questions about the latest off-the-field mess with Michael Lombardi. But college football is about here, too. It's Big Ten Media Days this week. It was SEC last week and the ACC before that. We got plenty to talk about, and our next guest is he's so great at talking ball. You can find him on YouTube at the Film Guy Network on YouTube. He pumps out great content, fresh off SEC Media Days, and he joins us on the Mac and Bone Show. He is Brooks Austin, the Film Guy himself. Brooks, thank you for coming back on, man. How you doing?
2: I'm doing well. Let me tell you this, as a football meathead, if there isn't a fight that breaks out practice one the first time we're in pads, then we ain't got the right squad.
0: Now we talk.
2: So good on the Panthers for getting it cracking all day one. That's what it's all about right there.
0: Now we talking, baby.
1: Don't overdo it, though, all right? The one's good, but let's make sure
0: we don't need
1: along.
0: To hurt each other.
1: It's going to walk eventually.
2: Literally the first day we're in pads.
0: That was it?
2: The only day we want practice disrupted for a fight. But as a former player, like, I'll never forget, the first day I showed up in college and we put the pads on, it was like a known thing. I was like, I didn't get the memo. Like, all of a sudden, like, it is going haywire left and right. And little did I know, like, it was a known thing. Like, hey, we've been itching to get after it for the last 100 days. And I'm going to hate that guy across from me for the next 45 seconds. We got to get this out.
0: I love it.
2: We got to get this out.
0: I love it, man. I love it. All right, so SEC, by the way, you got videos on everything nationally. You've got a bunch on Big Ten Media Day 1 yesterday when Brett Bielema fired up everybody in SEC country. SEC Media Days was last week. Where do you fall on Georgia and Texas, or do you like someone else? Who's your favorite to win the SEC?
2: So I think first and foremost, there's like six or seven SEC football teams that are put together well enough to maybe win this conference and ultimately be playoff teams, right? It's the usuals. It's Georgia, Texas. I think Alabama's defense is that good. LSU's offense is that good. Ole Miss has individual talents that are that good. A&M's culture, I think, this point in Mike Elko's tenure is really, really solid. Oklahoma has a great defense and at least a pulse offensively, so they should be in that hunt. It's a really, really deep league, but I think most people settled in on Georgia and Texas, and I thought it was very interesting. Like, everybody respects Texas's roster, and how could you not? I think it's the most talented 1-22 that we have in college football this year. Maybe close second, Oregon. Oregon's front six on the defensive side of the football is bonkers. They've got a great returning offense as well. But, like, Georgia and Texas is where everybody kind of settled. And then when you get down to it, you're like, hey, well, if Georgia and Texas don't play each other this year, and we think they're the best teams in the conference, and we think it's shaping up for them to meet up in Atlanta for the SEC championship game, then nobody in their right mind can pick Texas preseason to win that football game against Georgia because they just haven't. They're 0-3 and a bad 0-3. They get their butt whipped
0: physically
2: every time they play Georgia.
0: Yeah.
2: Physically. I mean, can't run the football. Can't stop Georgia from running it down their throat. Like, there's something going on there, right? Like, the hire of Will Muschamp this offseason as defense coordinator was, I think, two-prong, right? Steve Sarkisian didn't think he could fully hand over the defense last year to their defense coordinator, and he can't be over there micromanaging defense because he's the head coach, he's the CEO, and he's the offensive play caller. Right? It's too many hats to be over there doing quality control for defense, too. So when he said, hey, I hired Will Muschamp to be the head coach of the defense, that should alleviate a lot of pressure. But I also think he hired him because, like, who else would have the secret codes for Georgia that's hireable other than Will Muschamp? Like, you ain't stealing Glenn Schumann, but you might be able to pay $3 million to get Muschamp up off the couch, and that's exactly what they did.
1: What are you thinking about Arch this year? Last year, it took him a while to get going. By the end, he started to pick it up a little bit. Are you thinking that this could be a Heisman big year for Arch, or will it be kind of like last year?
2: You know, I felt vindicated this offseason when I found out he had foot surgery. I think it's something that nobody really talked about. Everybody assumed he was hurt last year just because it looked so bad. Like, the freshman tape was really good mechanic. I'm a big mechanics guy. I don't care how you get it done. I just want it to be done consistently over and over and over again because that's where accuracy comes from. If we're constantly manipulating our motions and manipulating our mechanics, we're going to spray the football. I always tell people it's like having seven different golf swings is not ideal. You're not going to be a good golfer if you're different, if you're cutting it loose different every single time. Same thing with playing quarterback. And when we have a foot injury going on that requires off-season surgery that Steve Sarkisian tells us he dealt with all of 2025, I felt vindicated because I didn't see the same football player week to week from a mechanical structure. What I did see is a dude that's tough as nails. That guy was a pincushion last year. If you watch him the way that if you watch the games the way that I watch the games, which is through an all 22 lens, they didn't protect him at all. They didn't give him any quick and now answers in the passing game. There was no hotch built into that system. Everything was so NFL laden. Like the average depth of targets guys last year were 15 to 17 yards downfield on a down to down basis, but they couldn't protect for 16 to 17 yards worth of depths of routes. Does that make sense? Like there was no ability to protect that guy, and they didn't give him any help last year. So I think I do feel bullish on what it's going to be year three because, A, I think we're finally going to be healthy for the first time in 14 months, and, B, I mean, if they can't fix the offensive line, fire everybody. They gave him everything. They gave that offensive line coach, Kyle Flood, everything that he possibly could need to protect this investment and asset that is the quarterback, right? They took an all-ACC guy out of Wake Forest. They kicked the former five-star Brandon Baker into guard. They took an All-American from Western Kentucky. They paid Formsby to come back, like, or Goosby, whoever it is, the left tackle that should have been a first-round draft pick last year. They gave him whatever it takes to get him to come back to college and bypass $55 million to go to the league. Like, they gave them everything to protect that quarterback, and if they don't, it's all on the coaching. Yeah. That's all that's left out there at Texas. Can we stay healthy, and do we actually have good enough football coaches?
0: Hey, give me some quick thoughts. By the way, Brooks Austin, if you're enjoying listening to him talk ball, and you can just tell he is a dude that loves
1: just
0: it.
1: Just a machine.
0: And studies the film. He is at the Film Guy Network on YouTube. His live shows are Monday through Thursday, 8 o'clock to 10 o'clock, and he's got a bunch of other videos. And I know you're going to be doing a lot of quarterback breakdowns, one a day in the month of August.
1: He's at 99,000 subscribers. We got to push that to 100,000.
0: Yeah, he's headed
1: that
0: way.
1: Let's get that going right now.
2: Boy, so I need that plaque.
0: Yeah, help him. Help him get his plaque there, man.
1: We want to be a little part of the award ceremony.
0: Let me give you a couple of quarterbacks here and give me quick thoughts on them this year. Like Lenora Sellers, I think he – well, let's just start with Sellers. We can move from there. Let's just start with Sellers. Does he bounce back this year, in your opinion?
2: Boys, I was on radio stations and networks up in your area last year talking about this dude winning a Heisman. here was the problem. I probably should have known, like, hey, football guy, it's probably something to pay attention to, the fact that they promoted an offensive coordinator that ain't called plays since 2016, and never once in his life has he called plays in college football. That should have been a red alert. It should have been a red alert for me, but I was like, you know what, he's good. He's great. Maybe they'll just, keep the language the same and kind of make him comfortable with what Dow Loggins was. Nope. Nope, it was awful. It was so bad last year. Now, they did attempt to make things better up front, right? They got Jacarius Peaks out of the portal from NC State. And then, unfortunately, Josiah Thompson looks like he's going to be out for the year. Maybe Mason, or is it Mason or Cason Henry? Either way, Henry over there at right tackle has been playing a lot of ball for them lately. So, and not bad football. So he ought to be all right. Whether or not they can protect him is one thing. Now, I do love the pairing of Kendall Briles and what, you know, Lenoris can ultimately do. You know, Kendall's been a really, really good offensive coordinator. He was great when he had a mobile threat in KJ Jefferson over there at Arkansas. Like, that's the last time Kendall's had a quarterback that can actually move a little bit and be a design quarterback run guy. And they stress defenses like nobody's business when that is the case. You could go all the way back to the Baylor years with the Briles system and RG3. Like, that's when they're at their best. That's when they're most comfortable as an offensive system. And there's also a lot of, carryover from the Dow Loggins regime and the Dow Loggins language and how they attack and how they teach concepts. And they share a lot of, like, underlings, under coaches, right, position coaches. There's a lot of that tree that's kind of tied together. So that makes me think there's going to be a lot of comfortability in your first year with a coordinator, and Lord knows there needs to be. I think this is coordinator 4 for Lenoris in 4 years of football. That's not ideal.
0: No, not at all.
1: Brooks, on the Film Guy Network, as mentioned on YouTube, in the month of August, you're doing a quarterback breakdown, a different quarterback every day of the month leading up to the start of the season. Who are a couple of quarterbacks that maybe not a lot of people are talking about that you can't wait to break down?
2: Ooh, so I'm a huge Trinidad Chambliss guy. I think everybody's kind of coming to grips with the fact that they think he's one of the best returning quarterbacks in college football. Here's a random pull for you, okay? I like the pairing of Anthony Calandria at Nebraska for this sole purpose. Like, Dylan Raiola is going to be a relatively decent pro. He's a good, like, pro-style quarterback. But that stuff doesn't work in college when we're just not good enough everywhere else. And Nebraska is not good enough up front to have a statuesque, I can't move, but I'm a great thrower type of quarterback. This Calandria cat, he going to run all over the place like his hair's on fire. All right, and they're going to move him a lot. They're going to alleviate a lot of those problems with him. I think it's going to look a little bit better this year out there at Nebraska offensively. Now, their schedule, absolutely brutal. Absolutely brutal. So it doesn't really matter. They're probably going to get their doors kicked in quite often. But I enjoyed watching Calandria's tape out there at UNLV last year. The SEC country better get used to and aware of Byron Brown's legs and body. Yeah. That is the biggest 6'3", 230 pounds I have ever seen in my life. That dude feels 6'6", 250. I mean, when you walk up on him, you're like, yeah, no. All 6'3", 230s are not created the same. Another one, and by the way, he's verified 23 miles per hour in pads. It's not like he's fast in a straight line when he's running in shorts and a T-shirt with speed cleats on. That dude can roll, all right? So that's going to be a problem. That's going to translate. I think that's going to translate to the NFL, honestly, with how big and fast he is. Not at the quarterback position, but he's going to make a hell of a five tight end if he wants to buy into that. And I do think Kamario Taylor is immensely talented, so much so that if it doesn't work out this year at Mississippi State, it's okay, Kamario, if you're listening. Miami's going to give you $17 million.
0: You know, that's how they roll. Every year they got to pluck one.
1: Hey, right, stole my guy from Duke. I know how it feels.
0: The Byron Brown Cam comparisons at Auburn, by the way, it's going to happen all the time, man. No doubt about it. All right, he is Brooks Austin. He is the Film Guy Network, at the Film Guy Network on YouTube. Live shows 8 to 10. Monday through Thursday. Check out all his video content. He loves this stuff, man. He puts a lot into it. Brooks Austin. Brooks, thanks for coming on, man. Always appreciate it.
2: No doubt, boys. Y'all be good.
0: All right, Brooks. There you go. He really is a machine, though, Boat. He can just roll, dude.
1: You've touted him for a long time. He's unreal, man.
0: He's good, man. He loves it. He studies it.
1: he started with a lot of SEC film work, right? So before he came on,
0: now
1: I
0: he's
1: said,
0: all over the place.
1: Before he came on, I said to Matt, is he like all college football? Oh, he's watching UNLV tape last year.
0: He is into everything, man.
1: He's a rising. He's definitely a guy that's like much like when we put Josh Pate on early, and he rose up even more.
0: His profile is going to keep
1: he's
0: going
1: up on one of these main networks.
0: It is, man. I was going to go to Darian Mensah and how I think he's an upgrade over Beck and can win a national title, but we ran out of time, and I didn't know if you could handle it, Bone.
1: I didn't know if
0: the Duke fans could handle it. I think Mensah's going to ball. Another guy I think's going to ball. No one asked me about my quarterbacks, but let me go and play anyway. C.J. Carr at Notre Dame. I don't like hyping up Notre Dame. I think they can win it all this year, man. They always have the defense. They always have dudes in the trenches to run the ball. C.J. Carr could be, I mean, he could win the Heisman. I honestly believe he can be that good at Notre Dame this year, man.
1: Got to replace Jeremiah Love, which obviously was a lot of production, but that game in my that game in South Bend, November 7th.
0: Going to be a banger.
1: One versus two. Good chance?
0: Yeah.
1: Very possible.
0: Definitely could be.
1: Also, Brooks played Mac at a school called Shorter University. I will allow you to make your fitty jokes during the break.
0: Oh, no, I was just going to... you don't know about Shorter? No, that's where Bryce actually transferred to Alabama from Shorter University.
1: It's either Bryce or Fitty. I don't know which one it's going
0: to
1: be.
0: I'm sorry, Bryce. You were so nice to us yesterday, man. I'm sorry.
1: When we come back, it's the wrap-up. We get to set for the MLS All-Star Game. The Braves and Mets playing twice today. And I've got some movie news that's upsetting me. 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
10: From the vantage point, Mafatu saw 6 war canoes drawn upon the beach. But Wet held the boy's eyes in awful trance, with the figures springing and leaping about the flames, darting, shifting, bounding toward the sky. The eaters of men. Cannibals. Firelight glistened on their oiled bodies, on flashing spears and bristling decorations. Mafatu watched the strange scene, powerless to move, and he felt doom itself breathing chill upon his neck. In that very instant, he heard a crashing in the undergrowth. 4 figures were tearing toward him through the jungle. He could see them now. He turned and ran blindly down the trail, slipping, sliding, stumbling, his

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5: 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Jill?
6: Well, I raised my older sister to a big oak tree. 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
10: Hey, y'all, it's Kyle Bailey coming up on a Wednesday show. The pads continue popping in Uptown. We'll talk a whole lot about Panthers training camp. We'll talk a little college football and more. We'll see you at 3 o'clock.

0: question.
1: I am.
0: You never get a pedicure?
1: I have never gotten a pedicure.
0: Oh, it's a delight.
1: I never will. Yeah,
2: no, it's great.
1: I am completely against pedicures for dudes.
0: Why? What for?
1: You're a dude. You're not supposed to get pedicures.
0: Yes, you are. Nah,
2: nothing wrong with being pampered.
0: It's a delight.
1: No. I am so against this. This is a thing for me.
0: You're coming with me.
1: Dudes should not be getting pedicures.
0: Who am I told is laughing at this? Monica? Oh, Jay Will? Jay Will, can we put them up there?
3: Feel good?
0: Jay Will?
4: Just nasty feet, Dan. Just nasty feet.
1: My feet are awful. I totally agree. But I'd rather have awful feet than get pedicures.
0: Oh, come on. They scrape the terrible skin.
1: You're also not the person who should be having a
0: pedicure. I love a pedicure.
2: Yeah,
0: are you kidding?
2: It feels fantastic.
0: I totally agree.
1: I've got my friends taking their teenage sons to get them.
0: Yeah, I think it's an excellent idea.
2: What?
0: Yes, and you should join them. And I've just got a text here from your wife who says, yes, I think, Dan, you, Greeny, talk him into it.
1: Trust me.
0: I'm talking you into this. I know where we're going after.
5: Oh, I'm sure the New York Butcher Shop loves being that cut of the day there with Dan Orlovsky and the crew on Get Up. 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It is patio season right now. Expanded patios in Dilworth and Cornelius Mac. That was a very viral moment.
6: Oh, yeah. People got mad at Orlovsky.
5: From Dan Orlovsky that didn't involve food for once.
6: They got so mad at Orlovsky for saying it. First of all, I don't believe there's some sort of man rule that you can't get a pedicure. I don't believe there should be a man. Do what the hell you want to your tootsies.
5: There's a video of you and I getting one before.
6: With that said, and it did nothing for me. With that said, I have no need for that. We did it for video content, and I will proudly do anything for video content. So send in your shameless ideas. But I just got no need for that. I don't give a damn about my hoofs. I really don't.
5: I've only gotten one, and it felt unbelievable. It feels like you're floating on air afterwards. I felt like a different man that day.
6: Oh, my God. Oh, that is a real endorsement right there. Can we get a pedicure place to let Bone do a live spot around here, y'all?
5: I mean,
6: that was strong.
5: Whatever. If they want to promote it, that's fine. I'm not like going all the time, but I don't think it's anything to be ashamed of. Athletes, a lot of athletes get it done.
6: Definitely shouldn't be ashamed of it, but it's just not my cup. I don't know if you've noticed, Bone. I don't really care about my body. I'm not going to spend time doing things, comfort things for myself. I'm just going to go comfort myself on the couch, what I'm going to do. But I am not anti-pedicure, because there's a bunch of dudes that could kick our rear ends, to your point. Athletes and football players that do it, man. So anyway, let's see here. Text line, feel free to weigh in on pedicures and bros. MLS All-Star Game tonight. Remember, Willie's got a show from 6 to 8 tonight. Should be a good one. At the Doghouse, I'm stopping by to see him and join the show at 7 o'clock before the game tonight. Braves and Mets in a doubleheader tonight after getting rained out yesterday. All right, let's read some of these texts here, Bone, and see what we have. Let's start with a man in Rock Hill, a man that says he lives in Rock Hill, and he would like someone to locate Bebop for him. It's not a long drive for me to kick his ass. Join the list. I think we have an army now. I think the amount of requests we've got to find Bebop and let me kick his butt. I believe we now have an anti-Bebop army.
5: You can find him not working.
6: Okay. Oh, man.
5: I don't know. I don't know. He's a... What is he, a construction super? Like, what, Finney, what is his title? Like, what is he, do we know?
7: I think he's a plumber.
5: But he's got, a crew, though, I think, right? He has to, because...
6: I think he just texts and the guys work.
5: How does he do all the work?
6: I don't know how he does that. Picante Bone with an amazing text. While Ashley Westwood from England was on the air with us. Oh, my God. What accent is that? Is that Dominican? No, it's England. We told him it's England.
5: Picante, man, how did you mess that? Like, I don't understand. There's a lot going on there with
6: just a bit outside. Oh, my gosh.
5: Joey from Concord, Max, says pedicures are almost erotic.
6: Okay, that's the thing. I'm not here to judge if you like it. I'm just saying it never really, to me, it was just okay, whatever. What about Fitty's answer off the air when you asked him if he's going to do a pedicure? What did you say, Fitty, about your feet?
7: The bottom of my feet, they look like frosted flakes.
5: But there goes there goes my favorite cereal.
6: He's ruined cereal.
5: That's
6: for
5: why
6: you.
5: You get it done. They're not. They're not looking
6: take
5: for
6: care of that.
5: They're not looking for the good feats. The good feats.
6: Text,
5: the good feats.
6: Here's a text. Luke, Belichick, and Mac, three North Carolina legends, letting their wives and girlfriends take the lead. What an esteemed group I am there with. Another texter says, Mac is right. Luke as a coach would be priceless. I would love to see him yelling at his players because they didn't notice the tackle's butt twitch indicating a sweep was coming. Oh, he'd notice. And he's twitching a button. He knows what you're running, man. He knows what's happening.
5: Wesley's going to get his pedicure tomorrow before he goes to Puerto Rico.
6: We got a proud pedicure bro nation out there.
5: There's
6: man.
5: A lot of them on here.
6: Is there?
5: Oh, okay. Yeah. Big Cat.
7: Really has to be a pedicure guy.
5: He's a
7: right?
5: manicure guy. Big Cat Dan. Big Cat Dan is a pedicure guy.
6: Really? Yep. It's funny because I wouldn't have
5: Chef.
6: Think,
5: chef on the text line, pedicure guy.
6: I wouldn't have thought the name Big Cat Dan was a pedicure bro. Petty Bros. You call him Petty Bros.
5: Big Cat gets those big actually, he gets those big hoofs done.
6: Actually, Petty Bros is not that title. Let's not use that one. Anyway.
5: That's a different topic.
6: Ishmael says Luke's best job would be replacing Mac. Damn, Ishmael. I thought that was a stray account. What happened?
7: I love when he comes after you, man. He takes the day off of me.
6: Yeah, there you go. You were clean today with
5: Fitty
6: Ishmael.
5: I don't want to sit in here and talk football and life with Luke Kuechly all day. You kidding me?
6: No, he would hate that. He needs us around, right,
5: Fitty? I'd do it for free.
6: Bone, when you said the full name of Vita Vea, who apparently wants to be traded from the Bucks, and we were talking about that and, you know, the Panther aspect and all that stuff, you read his full name off, and the listeners have never been this impressed with you. A texter says this is the smartest Bone has ever sounded. Another texter says the highlight of Bone's esteemed radio career just occurred.
5: Look, when you're talking to Vita, Tuakinono, Tuapapo, Mozaz, blah, blah, blah, blah.
6: Oh, no, you didn't nail it this time.
5: To Vita, Tuakiono, Tuapodo, Mosea, Fai, Fakou, Fatahu, Vea.
6: It was a lot smoother last time, I swear, y'all.
5: Well, again, Mac, good teammate there. Kind of caught me off guard, though, didn't you?
6: I thought you could just do it again, baby. I thought you had it.
5: Yeah, could you say it again?
6: I couldn't say it once. Yeah, I was amazed you said it once.
5: Next time, say Bone. There's some text here about Vita Vea, so I know what we're doing here.
6: It was so.
5: You think I can memorize that on my head?
6: It was so easy for you the first time, though.
5: Because I was prepared for it. I was ready for it. That time, you threw me to the wolves there on that one. Tavita, Tuakionu, Tuapapodu, Mosea, Fahe, Fakohu, Falatu, Vea.
6: There you go, baby. There you go.
5: A.K.A. Vita.
6: That's some redemption. Now I know why they call him Vita. A lot easier. We got some text, Bone, about the fact that a company that Cam is part owner of is suing LaMelo for rent at the condo building where they actually both lived at separate times. Someone has said that they need to see Cam and LaMelo settle it on the People's Court. That is the perfect call.
5: Old Judge Whopper back
6: would
5: there.
6: Would be an amazing episode. And our very own Colin, Bone, Colin Hoggard, says, how much would a LaMelo appearance on 4th and 1, Cam's podcast, shave off the bill? That I would bet. I would love to watch that too as well. All right, I'm sure the boys can hash it out. I'm sure they can. All right, we are out of here, y'all. Everybody have themselves a heck of a day. Remember, baby, football is here. It's go time, baby. And it's football time tonight with the MLS All-Star Game at the Bank. Coming up next, Charlotte Sports Today. More Fitty. Fitty and the Young Guns getting it going. Coming up next, right here on 92.7 WFNZ.
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10: Steven.
11: Who said that?
10: Me, down here.
11: What are you, a yellow booger?
10: I'm a banana slug, Steven.
11: Well, what are you doing in my room?
10: I'm your sense of adventure. Don't you remember me? Don't you know that we miss you?
11: Miss me? Who misses me?
10: You know, all your friends in the forest. The trees, the pond, that little fort that you made out of branches. We all miss you.
11: Mom took me to the forest last year.
10: I'm a slug, Steven. 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
11: You're right. 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Hey, Mom!
12: 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Steven! 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
11: It's my sense of adventure, Mom. 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
14: What have you done for your marriage today? 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

0: 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We have Collins Janis. We have Aaron Shroppy Shropshire. I'm Josh Fitty Marla. But most importantly, we have you guys. And we'll hear from you on the text line 704-570-9610. The first padded practice is in the books for the Carolina Panthers. We will talk to Jim Zocchi today at 10:30, live out at a training camp. We've got a busy show talking a lot about the Panthers. We'll get into the Steph Curry to the Hornets rumors. And we're going to let Collins do the impossible. We're going to let Collins, a longtime fan of the New England Patriots, devout servant to Bill Belichick, which means he also likes Michael Lombardi. Mm. We're going to let Collins make the case for why Michael Lombardi isn't the bad guy that everyone says that he is at some point during today's show. That should be a lot of fun. Good morning, guys. How we doing?
1: That's going to be a hard act for me to do. We're going to see how well at passing the buck I might be today. We'll see.
0: Shroppy, he cracked me up yesterday. He was running the board for me yesterday. We were out at Panthers training camp, and we got to the part of the show where we're all just going in on Lombardi. Because why not? And he texted me and was like, is this your way of telling me I will not get my book signed by Lombardi? I felt so bad for him. I also told him that Lombardi, with the ego that he has, when he does get fired, and that cannot come soon enough, he'll probably come on the station when he's doing his next PR move and tell you what went wrong in Chapel Hill and why it wasn't his fault, and he'll still probably sign Collins' book.
2: Do you think that he'll find a way to blame Frank Reich for what went wrong in Chapel Hill? Still pointing back, hey, see, look, I told you guys. I told you, Frank Reich, not a good hire.
1: Also, Art Modell's been dead for a while, so you could blame him. I mean, they're still blaming him for the whole 95 Browns thing.
0: I mean, we have literally, I don't know, in the history of social media, have we seen, like, an entire community come together to just rat on a guy? Like the college football people did with Michael Lombardi and the NFL people did with Michael Lombardi. That was my timeline on Monday for about 3 hours, and it's going to continue until this situation does get resolved. And I think that resolution will end ultimately in him getting fired. So we'll have some fun with that a little bit later on in the program. Do want to start, though, with Panthers training camp. The first padded practice in the books. That took place yesterday. The guys are back in pads today, and safe to say, Shrop, the head coach is going to want to see a different level of physicality. Mm-hmm. They're going to want to see a different, I think, level, maybe not intensity, but maybe just a cleaner practice. What we saw yesterday, we got a fight, but it was not the type of practice Dave Canales wanted to see from his football team.
2: No, it's not. And he said that the intensity and the physicality got better as the practice went along. Said that he had the, you know, kind of talk to the defense and say, hey, you guys know that this isn't up to the standard that we want. And he said that it did get better throughout the practice. So that is good. Something else that is good, I already have two pretty good updates from Joe Person and Mike Kay this morning.
0: Word.
2: Chris Brazel's back after missing a couple of days with knee soreness. And also Mitchell Evans is back at practice. His left ankle is wrapped. So nice to know that, you know, I think we were all hoping for the best, but assuming the worst maybe whenever you had your second guy go down and have to be carted off. It was just a rolled ankle. Dave Canales yesterday said that the trainers felt good about it, and clearly they were right as he's back out there at practice today. So two good signs already.
0: Yeah, no, appreciate you updating those, Shrop, and feel free to do so throughout the show. When Mitchell Evans went down and we couldn't really see what happened, there was one collective thought was, oh, crap, was that Jonathan Brooks? It felt like the entire media was looking to make sure Collins, it was not the running back that, you know, who has only played in, what, half a game of the NFL level?
2: Nine snaps.
0: But there's so much pressure on him because of what, if he's healthy, what he offers this run game. Hell, what he offers this pass game. I'm not saying we were cheering when we saw it was Mitchell Evans, but there was like a sigh of relief that it wasn't Jonathan Brooks.
1: Yeah, especially considering all the reports from yesterday talking about the excitement and the tangible energy. Like the winner of that practice is clearly Brooks, based off of all, you know, go to Alex Zeitlow's article, a bunch of other people talked about it, you know, And he said it. He's like, I feel like I'm getting back to 100% out there, having fun. Those are all the things you want to hear. But then you're like, okay, it's day one. Let's take our time. Let's be careful with this, and let's

0: twice and pretty much back-to-back times of having it healed and then tearing it again. I feel like that for his entire career, you might just be waiting for it to pop one more time. So I don't know if I'll ever be able to get over it. But also with him, you know, being able to hit the ground running, literally, in training camp this year, yeah, you better, because I think that he could have gone at some point last year. I really do. But
1: they didn't need him with Rico.
0: No, but so they took their time. So, I mean, if he's not fully healthy by now,
2: right,
0: when is he going to be? So I think that, yeah, you should have the expectation that he's ready to go, ready to have an impact on this team from day one, game one, snap one. And, you know, maybe he's not out there for the first snap of the game, but I think that he's a guy that you should expect. You know, I think the word that keeps popping up with Jonathan Brooks is dynamic.
2: Mm-hmm.
0: I think you fans are expecting, and even I think the front office and the head coaching staff and everything is expecting him to be a pivotal piece of this offense. I mean, maybe he starts the season 75-25 split with Chuba, but I can definitely see that growing and growing as the season goes along.
1: There's a lot of people that believe that for this offense to be the best version of itself, maybe he does emerge as RB1 in the back half of the year. I don't necessarily believe that. I think Chuba Hubbard can be a lead back for an offense that can win a division title and win a playoff game. He does have to have a role. And if he's not healthy, I do have questions about that room behind him. We have a lot of sound we want to get to from Dave Canales at the podium. We had Dan Morgan on the Mac and Bone show yesterday. So we got a lot of training camp sound we want to get to over the next 2 hours. Shroppy, I want to get to maybe my favorite soundbite, though, from yesterday, which was Dave Canales after practice yesterday at the podium, making it known it did not meet the physical standard they want to set.
3: I would not say today was to the standard that we're capable of, and the practice got better and better as we were playing more physical, the more guys getting comfortable just being back out there, and kind of challenged them halfway through, and we got more attempts on trying to punch the ball out. We got more physical play as it went on, and that's to be expected, but we got to make sure we capture all these opportunities. They're few and far between to get into pads and to make sure that we're in the right place to be able to play game-time football. So, but again, just a great day. Offense won the day, so bounce back. Defense took the first two. Offense is taking the last two, so it's starting to even out a little bit, but I can't wait to watch the film to kind of see some of the things I was looking for, especially up front, you know, as we get in pads, what do guys look like when they're in those one-on-one opportunities?
1: Collins, one of the things I love that when I listen to press conferences, and I listen to a lot of them, I love hearing my coach either complain or not be happy about the practice that they have. And this is something that we have seen this kind of here, and this is Canales' third year. I think he's gotten a lot more comfortable being a lot more vocal when they don't practice the way that he wants to practice. And I think it's just a sign of the maturity he's having as a head coach where it's okay to get behind the mic and say that.
2: Right.
1: We live in a day and time where these athletes that are well compensated are coddled, and they're usually protected in the media. He didn't single anybody out, but he made it known, hey, that was not the standard we want to set. And we got better as we practiced and as we moved along, but we weren't where we want to be, where we need to be when we first put on the pads. I like hearing that from my head coach.
4: Whether fair or foul, offensive-minded guys often get kind of pigeonholed to this idea that they're a little bit softer on guys. They're a little bit more, you know, open-minded, a little less interested in trying to openly challenge guys and whatnot. Just because we see so many guys over the years from the defensive side of the ball become head coaches, they're a little bit more quote unquote hard nosed or a little bit tougher around the edges. And the thing that I really like about Dave is, to your point, he's not afraid to come out there and challenge. Like, that's a challenge.
1: Yeah.
4: That's not calling somebody out, because again, it's early on in this deal. Now, if we're talking about during the regular season and there's instances where guys aren't stepping up, fine. You call them out, you call to action there. But what I liked about this in particular is it's a team wide challenge. It's like, that's not to our standard. You guys know what that is. We now need to go and carry that forth into today, tomorrow, however many times down the road we have to get it right. And I think that's a really good way to embolden your base of players to get better quicker.
0: Well, and I wonder too, do we have him not challenge the guy? Because I think he did kind

0: kind of single out more of the defense. In a different cut, he was like, hey, yeah, the defense wasn't going for the peanut punches or anything like that. So I wonder, in previous years, you know, we've heard him say, whenever he was the play caller and someone asked him a question about the defense, he said, oh, well, I didn't really get a good look at what they were doing specifically. I was more focused on the offense. I wonder if this is also a byproduct of him being more just a head coach.
1: Observing what's going on.
0: And then being able to focus on the entirety of practice and not just what the offense is doing. Now, granted, it's 11 on 11, 7 on 7. He would have seen both sides of the field anyway. But is he now more concerned with the overall intensity of the practice and not just what's going on with the offense? I mean, that was one of my biggest questions going in to this training camp was how different does Dave approach this now that he can, you know, really pay attention to everything? And I think that, you know, maybe this is a byproduct of that. Maybe. But I over the course of the entire, you know, preseason, you know, joint practices, I'm very excited to see if we see any different messaging from Dave over the course of that time.
1: No, it's a fair point just because he's in a new position as the head coach. Because now he's just the head coach. He's not head coach and play caller. He's not just with the offense during practice. He's more involved. And so I think he does have a much better feel for how practice went overall, as opposed to his first 2 years where it was mainly him saying, when he spoke with the media, how he felt the offense did. Let me go back, review the practice tape. I can address what the defense was able to do. Speaking of the offense, we do have a new quarterback in town today. Former Buccaneers QB Kyle Trask, who I thought was really good at Florida. I thought he was going to be a starter after what he did during his time in Gainesville. He's in town for a workout. They've been kind of mum on would they maybe add another fourth QB after the retirement of Will Grier. Dr. Suave has wrote it on the text line wanting us to talk about Trask, saying that some people have reported Pickett has not looked comfortable at all. I don't think this means anything more than they need someone to go into Canton next week and throw it 25, 30 times. Maybe he lasts a couple weeks if they were to sign him to the roster, but this isn't – they're committed to developing Kenny Pickett.
0: And Haynes King probably.
1: And Haynes King. This is nothing more than, hey, we got a long training camp with the extra preseason game because they're in the Hall of Fame game next week against the Arizona Cardinals. This isn't something to read into the guys behind Bryce as opposed to we need another arm just to get us through the next month.
2: Right, and in fairness to Kenny Pickett, it was reported yesterday, he did put together a pretty good practice compared to where he started everything out. And I think, you know, there was a lot made about his connection with Jasim Reed. But on seven reps, he was near, I know he was picked off almost nearly by Bam Martin Scott at one point on that situation, but really, he did look to have his best practice of the year so far yesterday.
0: Well, and something that is interesting is that I didn't realize both Kenny Pickett and Kyle Trask, that they're the same age. They're both 28. So that was the messaging too from Dan and Dave, is that, hey, let's bring in a younger quarterback that we can develop. So I was going to give Kenny Pickett, I felt like he was younger than Kyle Trask, but I don't know, maybe they aren't happy with what they're seeing from Kenny Pickett, the Super Bowl champion, and maybe they just need to bring in a guy. I don't know. We'll see. It's just a workout today, so see if he makes the roster. If he does, it does feel like it'd be more of just a camp body and a guy for Canton, as you put out, you know, to throw the ball like 20, 30 times. I don't know. It's the backup quarterback ultimately, and I'm not trying to be too concerned about it right now.
2: Let's have some insurance policy, guys. Let's have some, because God knows the prevailing narrative throughout this entire time right now is, can we keep guys upright? Can we keep them on the field? Like, I understand there's probably no logical place for Trask down the road, but the way things have been going, it's always good to have that option in your back pocket and basically see a guy. That's the other thing. You want to see a guy, so if you have to go down the road and say, we need someone to help, okay, we had him in earlier in the year. We know what he can do. We're fine with that.
1: 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The Young Guns in for Colin Hoggard here on a Wednesday. When we come back, we'll turn our attention back to the Carolina Panthers. We'll keep it right there with the Panther talk. Jonathan Brooks completed his first padded practice ever at training camp. Are you starting to buy more into what Brooks can be? and 2026. We'll do that. We'll also talk with Jim Zucchi next on Sports Radio 92.7 WFNZ.
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0: Collins and Shroppy here with you guys up until 12 o'clock. Then we'll hand it off to the Weston Walker Show. They'll be with you from noon to 3, from 3 to 6. It's the Kyle Bailey Show. And then from 6 to 8, Willie P. live from the Doghouse.
1: That's right.
0: With the MLS All-Star Preview Show. Getting ready for tonight's MLS All-Star Game, which is at the Bank of America Stadium. Shroppy making an appearance tonight. Mac making an appearance tonight at the All-Star Game. Hope you guys have a lot of fun. Shrop, it took one segment for me to piss somebody off. PWD writes in on the WFNZ text line. Shut up, Fitty. Window dressing? Just because a coach doesn't publicly voice his displeasure doesn't mean he doesn't say it privately. That was a reference to me being excited about Dave Canales publicly stating, hey, we did not meet our standard. I don't deny that he does it behind closed doors, PWD. But guess what? We're not in those rooms. We're not privy to those conversations. And I like hearing my head coach voice his displeasure when they don't practice the way they want to practice. They don't play the way they want to play. Because the one thing we've lost, Collins, in this modern coach, in the modern sports world, is you don't have coaches that tell you how they feel the majority of the time. So when they do, it's refreshing. That was the genesis of the point, was that I don't doubt that behind closed doors, Canales isn't harder than when he is behind a public microphone. But I, as someone that watched Roy Williams tell me for 18 years how he felt, I like hearing my coach tell me how he felt about a game, a practice, or any other situation.
2: Well, after hearing Mike Houston for the last 2 years at his tenure at East Carolina say how great a practice we had, guys, we worked really hard, and then get beat by God knows who what was coming down the schedule there in the last tenure of his run as Pirates head coach, I don't ever want to hear. I would soon rather have my coach just be like Oscar the Grouch for the rest of time. I don't, and you know what? Basically, I did root for Oscar the Grouch for 20 years, basically, and now you're dealing with him in Chapel Hill. But I appreciate the never get high, never get low. Just Rondon the next day of practice. Here, we're gonna try and do better tomorrow.
0: And Panther Bo is added on the text line as well. He actually liked our opening segment, but said Collins being a Lombardi disciple is troubling in a vacuum.
2: Well, I wouldn't go as far. Look, Lombardi was only around in New England for a short time, and then he kind of got excised quietly. Nobody talks about that, but that was like a behind the scenes move to be like, yeah, we're done here.
3: You know what? We're still trying to come up with an on-air nickname for Collins.
2: Oh no!
3: What if we call him Dyson?
0: That's pretty good.
3: In a vacuum, you know.
2: Well, so you're literally doing the show out from a training camp yesterday, and that's how he checks in to see if I'm on the show or not. He'll just type in a vacuum in the text messages. And I said it to him yesterday. I was like, it's like my bat signal. If you put it up, I will respond to the call.
0: Do you have a brand of vacuum?
2: I think I got the Shark vacuum.
0: Yeah, that's the one we have.
2: Yeah, that's a good one. I like that.
3: You guys ever mess with the Dyson ball? That was an innovative type of vacuum right there, dude.
2: I'm telling you what, the wand is great. I got the wand for my new apartment from my mom. That thing's great. You'd pick it right up off the charger, scoop up whatever's off the ground, you're good to go. Plug it back in, leave it alone. Perfect for the bachelor.
0: I aspire to one day to make enough money where I have, was it the Roomba?
3: Ooh. Oh, yeah.
0: Where it just does it, like, you know, it maps out your house and does it on its own. You can set the time, I think, to whenever you want it to do the vacuum. But I don't make that kind of money.
2: I don't think my dog would like that. Mainly because I spend too much
0: on it on chicken wings. Great transition. PSA for the listeners out there. It is National Chicken Wing Day.
2: Yeah.
0: I'm already scouring the internet. 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
2: Is this payola? Did they pay you for this segment?
0: No, I was just reading. They were all in my email inbox.
2: Back in the day in radio, you used to get payola to play records and things. You used to get money and other such things that we can't talk about on the radio. But now it's just wing deals from Wingstop or whichever. That's the way we get people to talk about what we want on the radio.
0: It's also, and this is what I love about the text line, training camp's underway. Where we're in the middle of the second padded practice, and we have texts coming in from Tongue in Cheek and other guys writing in their favorite brand of vacuum.
3: Let's go.
0: So, you know, that's very fun. Really quickly, before we get to Jim Zocchi, who's actually live out at Panthers training camp, you mentioned yesterday Jonathan Brooks, maybe one of the big winners from yesterday's practice. Mm-hmm. There's been a lot of like resistance to whenever we talked about XL last week, who had a good few days. Hey, he's got to do it on game day. No one gives a damn what he does in practice. Like, we're getting those kinds of texts. Are we starting to maybe believe and buy in more that Jonathan Brooks can and will stay healthy and is ready to be what Dan Morgan? Because I think when Dan Morgan traded back up to draft him, mm-hmm. I think he did so for him to be running back one, even though the Chuba was on the roster at the time. I think that's what they want him to be. We just got to see it on the field. But every day that he doesn't get hurt is a win in my book.
2: It is. And, you know, I think we're all as a collective football thinking, you know, population still trying to adjust to the reality of the days of one back, all your problems are solved, are so far gone at this point, unless you have a guy like Derrick Henry or Saquon. So if you're looking at it from that perspective, I want one, two, maybe even three, four guys in a rotation that I can use now. Because I'm not hung up on the idea of, well, this guy was drafted here, he's got to be running back one, he's got to get this many carries. I want whoever's in there moving the ball effectively. And one of the things that I know that people are really optimistic about versus some of the other guys on this roster is his impact in the passing game, giving Bryce Young something else to work with that can open up, like you said, things in this offense. I think that's the more intriguing part for fans to talk about and be optimistic with. They want to see that.
0: Possum Brian writes in on the text line, the Roomba is risky if your dog accidentally poops inside. Ooh. When you're not home, it will smear it all over your house. I hope that is not him texting from experience. I guess that is the challenges, though, of having modern technology to help you to keep your floors clean. I love the animals that are terrified of the vacuum.
2: Mine is.
0: Whenever I do it, they all, their ears perk up. There's a lot of barking going on. That's always a very fun kind of moment there. Let's head out to Panthers training camp practice. Jim Zocchi, the WBT Hall of Famer and longtime member of the Panthers Radio Network, is there right now. We'll bring him on to the show. Good morning, Jim. You're talking to Fitty, Collins, and Troppy. How you doing on a Wednesday?
1: Doing great. How you guys doing today?
0: We're doing really good, Jim. We opened the show talking about some Canales comments to begin yesterday, where he made it known was not pleased with the level of physicality he saw at the beginning of practice, said it got better the further that practice went along. Have you got a different sense or a different vibe from this team at training camp coming off last year where they won a division title and took the Rams down to the wire in that wild card game?
1: Yeah, I think, you know, obviously it's a mix of players that were part of that and then the new players that are here. And as far as what Coach said yesterday, I think, you know, first padded practice, that's not unusual that they would look rusty and that the hitting would be, you know, not what they want and so forth. So that'll get better. So that part will happen. But to your question, like overall, I do think, you know, like you see that Bryce Young, which obviously is one of the most important people you can factor in and talk about, is just a confidence level, leadership that comes with him stepping up, being in his fourth year. And, you know, we've kind of watched through this Canales, Dan Morgan, now third season with that combination there. You know, some of these younger guys, you know, kind of stepping into leadership roles at younger ages. So it's kind of like we passed through the previous eras of all the many coaches we had there for a period of time with Matt Rhule and Frank Reich to where this feels like the Dave Canales, Dan Morgan led team, with Morgan being the full GM, not the assistant GM. So I would agree with that. That just, it has a little more professionalism, accountability, leadership, and that kind of thing with how the feel of the team is.
2: We just spent part of this the previous segment, Jim, talking about kind of the apprehension and the kind of the pins and needles kind of attitude it's been so far to camp with as far as the injuries are concerned. Do you get that impression from anybody there that, you know, maybe what we saw in the lack of physicality, the lack of intensity in some instances was maybe a reaction to some of that stuff? Because, again, you know, we're getting you guys back in practice today. We've got other options there that are coming back into the fold. We just spent the segment talking about the promise of a guy like Brooks and what he's capable of. But at the same time, most Panthers fans listening and keeping up with the reports are sitting there going every day, please just tell me it's a clean practice. Nobody got hurt.
1: That is the number one thing, right? Every time you go to a Twitter during this 2-hour period, you're like, let it not be an injury news. Like yesterday, Mitchell Evans gets carted off. He tweets out later in the day, it's a sprained ankle. He's back out here with his ankle wrapped up today. Got Chris Brazel, the rookie, back out here today. Yesterday got back Mike Jack and obviously J.C. Horn. So better news, obviously. I just saw Nick Scorton, obviously not doing anything. He's going to have surgery on his ACL, but get off the cart and walk. And it's funny what ACLs are like. He just walked out just normal, didn't have a limp or anything in his gaits. But, of course, surgery and season ending for him has been the biggest story there. And we'll see later on Turk Wharton and, you know, obviously some of the other ones that are going to linger on for just a while longer. Taylor Moten, of course, is kind of, you know, timetable that's questionable. But good to see those four or five guys I mentioned back out here, because you just don't want it to be widespread. You're always going to have some injuries. Hopefully no more season-ending injuries like Nick Scorton, and you can deal with the ones that are the 1 to 2 week type of injuries.
3: Hey there, Jim Strappi here. I know we're only really a day and a quarter into padded practice, but, you know, who have you had any players that have really kind of stood out to you yet that you haven't really expected them to, or is it kind of like the same old guys that really seem to pop whenever you're watching?
1: I mean, the usual suspects, right? Like Derek Brown. I think, you know, Jalen Coker looks better. To go to that wide receiver position, I think a lot of people have been impressed by how Xavier Leggett has looked in practice so far. You know, losing about 8 pounds. Just his focus. We're seeing, like you said, four practices so far, catching things that are thrown his way, not dropping things in practice, lining up, running the routes the right way. So he looks like he's really hyper-focused this year. And I think he's been one of the positive storylines right now. To give you a rookie, I think, you know, Will Lee, because of J.C. Horn and Mike Jack being out, was getting a lot of starters reps, especially at the beginning of camp at that outside corner spot. So there's a guy that can do slot, he can do corner, and he's going to be a guy that's 6'1", brings some size, and I think some confidence. He kind of comes in with some swagger, like not a big talker, but a guy that with his play has shown that he can fit in and do things. There's Steve Smith, grabbed by his golf cart. And I just think that there's going to be a number of stories like that here. I think that receiver position, just to take that, you know, lots there with Brazel, obviously, having missed a couple of days, a lot of competition at that receiver position. I think it's probably the most interesting battle overall.
0: Jim, let's circle back to the Nick Scorton injury really quickly. Vita Vea has asked for a trade out of Tampa Bay. Is that someone that you think Dan Morgan and the Panthers should be interested in trading for, maybe willing to pay that in-division price tag for?
1: I think 32 teams should at least call and inquire, because he is a special player, you know, a game changer at the defensive tackle position, 2-time Pro Bowl player. And I think you at least call, you inquire, you take the tires. I would think they would not be the least bit wanting to trade within the division. So put that on the highly, highly unlikely to happen scenario there. If it happens, you want to probably move him as far away from Tampa Bay competition as you can. But he's a good player, and he's just like each year has just really entrenched himself as one of the better interior defensive line players in the year. So probably not a conversation for here, but be interesting to watch elsewhere. Just to see how Tampa Bay's kind of handling things too. And I don't, you know the ins and outs of their salary cap and budget, but, you know, Baker Mayfield, I think he's been such a revelation for them, and what he did, you know, leaving here and going through L.A. and then ending up in Tampa Bay. He's such a leader on that team too. To kind of have him with a chip on his shoulder and somewhat disgruntled, obviously he'll play well if he's in a contract year. But it's kind of interesting how it looks like it's going to be play it out and become an unrestricted free agent. So some shifting, obviously, within the NFC South as far as how teams might be going up and down.
2: Have you seen any tangible change in Dave Canales this year in the limited time we've been out and running through these sessions already, because of his expanded role now, no longer worried about the task of play calling, opening himself up, can kind of take a bigger, wider picture view of this whole camp?
1: I think by his reaction, it still feels new. So I think he'll do great. I think it was needed with Brad Idzik being, you know, such a valuable guy that could do the play calling. So I think for him, it probably is a little bit still getting used to that, kind of by the way he's answered some of the questions that have been asked directly about that. And there have been times in practice where he's like said, I can't answer that right now. I have to go look at the tape because I was watching the defense or I was doing something else. So he can't be, you know, hyper-focused. You know, most head coaches are either focused based on their background on the offensive or defensive side. They're kind of still kind of co-coordinators, whether they are in title or not. So he's truly, you know, working his way around all things in the practice field. And obviously it doesn't take long to go in and look at the practice tape in a couple hours afterwards. But it is, I'm sure, for him, first time, a little bit different doing it that way as opposed to being an assistant coach or a coordinator or a head coach where his specialty was in the passing game, to having to take it all in. But he's a smart guy, and obviously he's such a good personality and temperament as a head coach that I think this role will come very easily to him once he gets settled into it.
3: Jim, so you had mentioned Will Lee as one of the rookies that have really kind of, you know, popped off the page so far to you in the practices that we've had. Want to ask you about another rookie in Monroe Freeling, who's been kind of, you know, forced into a starting role now over at right tackle. What have you seen from him, and how do you think that he's acclimating to the change from left to right tackle?
1: Yeah, and again, first padded practice yesterday. He was going up against Jalen Phillips at times yesterday and won some, lost some during those reps that were out there at that time. But I think it's going to be, you know, you're going to have to give a little grace because of him being inserted at right tackle, first of all, even though he practiced at both in the spring. Making that, you know, his full-time thought. And Jordan Gross, you know, said this before, his first year, Super Bowl year, 38, you know, he came in as left tackle, but the starting position was at right tackle. And I asked him before about that, and he would say, it's like picture doing anything you would do with your natural hand. Let's say you are left-handed, trying to eat with your right hand, trying to cut a steak with your right hand when you are left-handed, or writing with a pen, all those kind of things. He goes, football is no different. It's trying to flip all those things in your mind. Takes a little bit of time. So it's nice that this happened early so that Monroe can get that time and really spend it there. Again, he's been a bit of a swing tackle that he's done both, but to hyper-focus on that one side, I think this will be really good for him over the next 4 weeks.
0: We're talking with Jim Zocchi, longtime member of the Carolina Panthers Radio Network. Jim, I'll get you out on this. We started this segment talking about Collins' favorite brands of vacuums. The text line thinks that you are a Roomba guy. What is the vacuum of choice at the Zocchi household?
1: We have both, of course. We have a regular vacuum, a Dyson or whatever, the handheld one. I did not purchase it. It was actually a gift given to us about 2 years ago. The Roomba. I heard you right when I was coming on talking about your dogs. My dogs are now used to it. But when I first started, it was like we had an intruder breaking in to steal everything in the house. But they're now used to the little wandering robot. I also contend it actually doesn't do that great of a job. It just kind of moves some dirt around and dog hair around. So I think it's okay. But I still, if I had to go to one, I would go back to the Dyson, the regular stand-up vacuum if I had to.
2: See, we need the advice on the vacuums, and we also need the advice on what are you doing after 31 years? I'm looking at a picture of you, everybody. By the way, as to where you were 31 years ago. How do you not age? Like, can you at least pass that secret on? Forget the vacuum knowledge.
1: I guess the trick is to not sleep much, to not eat right, and to work 7 days a week. Because I don't have any. I don't work out enough. I don't eat healthy enough. Good genes, I guess. My dad passed away about 2 months ago. He was a month away from being 90. He had his full head of hair. So I'm going to say DNA heredity is probably the number one factor in that.
0: All right, there you go. That's Jim Zocchi, live from Panthers training camp. Making some time for us here on Charlotte Sports today. Thank you, Jim, and we'll talk to you next week.
1: All right, guys. Thank you.
0: All right, Collins, I get little to no sleep. I don't eat right.
2: Yeah.
0: And instead of not aging, I am 29, bald, and borderline diabetic. So it must be the genes because I do a lot of what Zocchi does, and I don't look nowhere near as good as he does.
2: Maybe it's calling games. Maybe that's what we all need to be doing because 31 years ago, for those that are keeping score at home, Jacksonville, Carolina, in the Hall of Fame game, guess what we get to do next week? Get to go back to that Hall of Fame game. And again, you got the original Panthers broadcasting crew, Wazinski, Roman Gabriel, and Jim Zocchi. And I'm looking at the picture as we're talking to him. I'm like, this isn't fair.
0: Yeah, no, he literally looks the exact same.
2: Like, it's not fair.
0: It's pretty remarkable. And Zoke's one. He's one of one. He's the nicest guy in the building. Mm-hmm. He's the nicest guy to talk to on the phone. We appreciate him joining us here this morning on Charlotte Sports Day. When we come back, we'll dive into the vita vea of it all. An ESPN analyst has Carolina on the list of potential landing spots. Should Carolina be willing to make the move for the Tampa Bay defensive tackle? We'll talk about it next right here on Sports Radio 92.7 WFNZ.
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14: Hey, y'all, it's Kyle Bailey coming up on a Wednesday show. The pads continue popping in Uptown. We'll talk a whole lot about Panthers training camp. We'll talk a little college football and more. We'll see you at 3 o'clock.

0: Thanks again to Jim Zucchi for joining us here on Sports Radio 92.7 WFNZ. Shrop, I don't think he likes the Hall of Fame recognition I give him. Because every time we bring him on, I introduce him as the Hall of Famer. When he comes in to do his weekly hit during the football season, I'm like, oh, it's good to have a Hall of Famer in the room. And I don't think he's, I don't think he you know, wants to recognize it. I want you to know, whenever I get into the Hall of Fame, whatever Hall of Fame it is, I want to be acknowledged as a Hall of Famer, and I will and I will receive that acknowledgement with a lot of glee.
1: Well, I think Jim Zucchi is just maybe a little bit more humble than you are, because he knows that he's a Charlotte staple, man.
2: He
1: knows that, and now he's turning into an ECU staple as well. I mean, Jim Zucchi is North Carolina sportsman, and
0: despite being from Ohio,
1: yeah, but hey, he's been here for.
2: Much like the Wright brothers, man, it all works out.
1: He's been here for 30-plus years doing Panthers games, now doing ECU. I mean, he's been all over. Yeah, I think he's just a little bit more humble than what you would
2: be. But to give you credit, understandably—
1: No, don't do that.
2: No, watch this. Watch this. Jim has earned his place in this area. Like, he's not going anywhere. He's a part of the makeup of this sports lexicon we have here in North Carolina. Everybody in this room, we're all fighting to get up that mountain. So we have to ring the bell for ourselves because ain't nobody else going to do it for us.
1: Well, Fitty, I you are a Hall of Famer. You are a Monroe Jersey Mike's Hall of Famer, dude.
2: Now that is a prestigious honor.
1: Yeah,
0: you know what's
2: I don't know
0: sad
2: anybody else in that Hall of Fame.
0: Is that I didn't go to Jersey Mike's yesterday, and so if I go next week, they're going to ask me what was wrong and why I missed last Tuesday. Because when I miss a week, we missed you last week. What happened? Are you okay? Were you sick? And it's like
2: got attacked by a Roomba.
0: But you know, work happened, or you know, sometimes I lie. I tell them I had a date, and then they know that's when I'm lying.
1: Yeah,
0: because even they know they're like, dude, that one's dating this guy.
1: So tell me you had a date at 2 p.m. on a Tuesday.
0: Hey,
1: what are you doing?
0: Sometimes you got to do what you got to do, and maybe Dan Morgan has to do something he doesn't want to do, which is maybe make a trade to bolster that defensive line room that Shroppy took a hit after losing Nick Scorton to a torn ACL. I want to get to this cut from Dan. He was on with Mac and Bone yesterday live at Panthers training camp, and he talked about how he feels about the edge room after that Scorton injury.
3: Yeah, I feel good about it. Obviously, signing Jalen Phillips in the offseason, that was huge for us. A guy that we didn't think, you know, was going to become available. So I think we were really lucky to get him. Pat Jones, a veteran guy who plays good football. He got hurt last year. We missed him when he was out, so getting him back, he looks good. And then young Princely, he's looking really good out there. He's getting better every single day. So we feel good about him. Hated about Nick. We're obviously going to really miss him. Just like the motor, the play style, just who he is as a person every single day out there on the field. So definitely a big loss. So,
0: all right, Trump, let's go back to back. And here's Dan with a follow-up. If there's more pressure to be aggressive to replace Scorton coming off a playoff appearance last year and David Tepper stating last week this is a playoff team.
3: I don't think so. I'm not going to say that we're going to sit on our hands and not look and not talk about things. We're definitely going to do that. We're going to be aggressive if we feel like we need to be aggressive. But for right now, we feel good. Yeah. Does that mean that we're not going to do something as we get towards cut down and in the season? No. So, you know, we're going to keep an open mind, and we're always going to try to find ways to make the roster
4: right
3: better.
4: Now, it's about seeing what you have.
3: Yeah, exactly. Yeah. Exactly.
0: So we play all that to really get to this point. When the Vita Vea news popped up, I don't know, Shroppy, if you raised an eyebrow, Collins. I don't know if even you as a non-Panther fan, but someone that obviously covers the team, if you raised an eyebrow, I'm interested. I'm intrigued. Like, if you could just think about a run-based front featuring Derek Brown, Vita Vea, and the rookie Lee Hunter. That's a lot of mass. That's a lot of human you would have to move to be able to run the football. No, is he the pass rusher maybe that you want after losing Nick Scorton, who led the team in sacks last year with 5? Maybe not. He'd still be a plus to your defensive line. And so I know that you may have to pay more because it'd be an in-division trade you're having to make. But I do think it's one that if the Panthers think they're ready to maybe repeat as division champs and advance in the playoffs, it's a trade I'd be interested and willing to make.
2: First of all, and I do like Dan a lot and what he's been saying so far, I will say I don't buy that, buy any truth to the idea that they aren't having to be more aggressive because of both what David Tepper said and the expectation from the fan base. We've already seen how expectations from these fan bases here can really shape what a front office should or shouldn't be doing, or should at least be presenting themselves as, looking to you, Charlotte Hornets. I'm still there. I'm still waiting it out. But to me, the Vita Vea thing, like, that seems like I can't wrap my head around it, because I can easily say I would want to go out there and say, let's go get a veteran guy like Hassan Redick at the edge. I want to immediately fill that role that's missing with Skorton. But Vita Vea, like, it does seem like, A, it would be a luxury on a team where I think there are still pieces that need to be added to bolster the entire unit. And the thing about it is, I don't really want to help Tampa Bay out. And I know you can't think like that, but Tampa Bay, from all early reports, you know, there's a lot of skepticism about what they're going to be this season. I don't know that handing over a forkload of assets or whatever you would have to get Vita Vea is worth doing that deal in division. I just don't see it being a worthwhile use of resources. I like Vita Vea as a player a lot.
1: In a vacuum?
2: In a vacuum. I love the concept of him as a Panther. I just don't see that deal ever materializing in division.
1: Yeah, I think it would just cost too much. And, you know, Dan, I think hopefully he has learned from the mistakes of Scott Fitterer before him, to where you don't always need to be sending out draft picks. And especially with the way that Dan has been in the draft so far, you know, I think draft picks are very valuable to him. Vita Vea would love to have him on the team. Just don't think the price of what you'd have to give up would make a whole lot of sense. And especially because, yeah, I mean, he's a guy that's going to be in the middle of the defensive line, not really at the edge. Now, don't get me wrong. I mean, Derrick Brown and Vita Vea, that's a pretty nasty combo. I just don't think I can see that happening. Like, if there is an addition, you know, Collins had mentioned, you know, Hassan Redick. That's the guy that immediately pops into my mind. But he's also, you know, previous AAV of $14 million. I don't know if the Panthers can really make that work. But, you know, you got guys out there like, do we bring back Gross Matos, who had a pretty good showing with the 49ers? Like, I would still rather address the edge rusher position than bring in a guy you'd have to send a lot of resources out for to bring him in to what I think can already be a pretty stacked, you know, defensive tackle room. Like, I don't know if that's exactly where this team needs to bolster their depth necessarily.
0: Yeah, we got a text from Scott in Belmont, said, I'd rather trade for Alex Highsmith, who looks like the Steelers are looking to move. He's got 2 years left on his four-year, $68 million contract. The final 2 years cover, you know, $30 million, $14.5 this year, $15.5 next year. You know, Dan kind of alluded to money being an issue if they were trying to make a move for Highsmith. So I think, like, if they were to think about this, and let's just say they're thinking about this in a vacuum, Shroppy, are you willing to commit more financially? Because the thing that makes the Vita Vea thing even more harder to envision that deal happening is you have to obviously make the trade for him. He's also wanting a new contract.
2: Right.
0: And I think that's the thing where even if you trade for Alex Highsmith, then it's just 2 years. But those 2 years, you know, you get Skorton back next year.
2: It gives you time.
0: That room will be ready to move on after his deal runs up, even though you'd still be investing, you know, $30 million over those 2 years.
1: Oh, and also, I mean, don't get me wrong. Building in the trenches is how you win football games. I mean, that's very important to Dan Morgan as well. But when you look at the amount of money that's already on the offensive line, I mean, how much money do you want to have spent between both Derrick Brown and Vita Vea? Like, yep. I just don't think it makes sense. I think bringing in a guy like Highsmith would make a lot more sense, you know, just with the money. And also, don't think you'd have to send as much out to get Highsmith here as you would with Vita Vea. As you mentioned, you know, having to pay that in-division tax as well to the Buccaneers. So it'd be nice to take that talent away from Tampa Bay. Don't get me wrong. But, yeah, I think a guy like Highsmith would make it would be the better move from Dan Morgan, especially, and, you know, as you mentioned, 2 years that are already
2: covered.
1: Yeah, already covered. It's not breaking the bank like I think Vita Vea would. and hopefully he'd give an extra year to where Scordon can come back next season, hit the ground running, and then you have some really solid depth as well. I mean, if you have Jalen Phillips, Highsmith, and Scordon, Pat Jones, Prince Lumamiel, I mean, that turns into a pretty stacked edge rusher room.
2: That's a luxury of riches at that point. And that's something you want to have. And that's the hard part about it. And that's why I look toward the guys on the free agent market. Because, again, I understand the money's going to be the issue. But you buy low, sell high, or buy low on a guy at this point looking to try to get one more go-around in, because you don't need a long-term answer there. If you still believe in Nick Scordon like I do and so many other people do, I'm not putting somebody in front of him for a couple years in a lengthy deal. Now, a Highsmith 2 year situation like that, I'm fine paying a little bit more in a trade for that.
0: Right now, the Panthers, according to Over the Cap, have $8.4 million in cap space. SpotTrack has that number roughly around 9.9. So even if you were to make a move for either one,
1: YGM, come home, baby.
0: You're gonna have, you know, you would have to do some restructuring of contracts to get under the cap number. And also keep this in mind. Every move they make, they are making in the mindset of they're paying Bryce.
1: Yeah,
0: right. We don't know what that number is, but I do think every move they made this past offseason, I think it may be a reason why they haven't given Mike Jackson a contract extension, is that they're operating as if at some point we're going to have to invest on our quarterback, which is a good thing.
2: Right.
0: You should want to invest in your quarterback. And then maybe that could complicate matters as well. 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Hour one in the books. When we come back, the Charlotte Hornets are now the betting favorites to be the next landing spot for Steph Curry. Should the Hornets make the move, and should they make the move now? We'll talk about it next right here on Sports Radio 92.7 WFNZ.
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0: Hour number two, Charlotte Sports Today, Sports Radio 92.7 WFNZ. Fitty, Collins, and Schroppy here with you guys on a Wednesday. We're going to get into the latest around the Steph Curry and the Charlotte Hornets, which is now like rumors. Maybe now it's a movement. You have national media members putting together trades of what they think it would take to get him here. Bet Online in Vegas has the Hornets as the betting favorite for the next team that he will play for. So you have all that going on. But before we get to that, as the music was playing, we're coming back from break. Schroppy looked at us and said, "I have unfortunate news, boys. It happened again." I thought he had to leave the show. Yeah. For a poop break. Unfortunately, undoubtedly, that is not the case. Schroppy, you got your phone in your hand.
1: Yeah.
0: What do you got to tell us?
1: Well, Joe Person reported that a guy returned to practice today after a couple days with knee soreness. That guy is Chris Brazel.
2: Oh, no.
1: And about one minute ago, Chris Brazel's down and held his right knee. Now he's being looked at by trainers. Joe Person, 8 seconds ago, reporting that Chris Brazel is now being helped off the field, not putting any weight on his, now it's his left leg, so one of his legs, he's being carted into the locker room.
2: Do we need to go, like, investigate if there's, like, some ancient burial ground over there underneath the facility?
1: Well,
2: something like that?
1: There actually is with the Panther Stadium, there is.
0: Well, and did y'all see the stuff yesterday about Duke Power and the substation?
2: Mm-hmm. Isn't that what they did with the 49ers a couple years ago?
0: And remember, they were decimated. It was last year that roster was decimated top to bottom, and their head coach just went and joined them this offseason with the car accident that he got involved with.
2: Dropped his phone.
0: It might be one of those years. And T, who just wrote in on the WFNZ text line, pretty simple: get rid of the damn turf. T, they practice on grass.
2: Yeah,
0: this isn't Fan Fest. They're not on the turf when they are at practice. We should have took a picture yesterday.
2: Yeah,
0: and noted that it's grass that they're practicing on. They're practicing on grass.
2: We gotta do some Big J journalism and show people that it's grass.
0: But
1: that's pretty unfortunate.
0: This is starting to feel like one of those years.
1: Well, and it's bad too because, you know, Brazel was a guy that was dealing with knee soreness, and now he's going down grabbing at his knee.
2: Yeah.
1: So did he force himself to go back to practice when he wasn't 100%?
0: I wouldn't think so.
1: They're going to have these questions now, but once again, another time we'll be having to wait until about 11:45 until Dave Canales starts to speak to see what we're kind of dealing with here, because we got better news than we expected yesterday with Mitchell Evans, and he's back out there practicing today. But if you're just now joining us, Chris Brazel going down during 7-on-7 drill, grabbing his knee, being helped off, not putting any weight on it, and being helped onto the cart. So not ideal news from practice. Once again, we're at 100% rate of worrying news with these padded practices.
0: It feels like every day.
2: Right.
0: And there's

0: Dave Canales has to say.
1: Yeah.
0: If it's not good, to me, it changes the whole entire outlook of what this offense can and will be in 2026.
2: Yes. Well, yeah. Yes, because you...
0: Because they drafted him to, force the football down the field. Yeah. Mac and I got into this whole argument about this last week, where I said there's really no one on the roster that can do that. No. I think T-Mac is capable of doing that, and I think that if they wanted to, maybe that's something that would be an adjustment they made with the addition of Daryl Bevel to the coaching staff. You got the change in play caller from Canales to Idzik. But they quite literally drafted this guy to run deep and catch the ball.
3: The top off.
2: Yeah, well, and I think, you know, the words that we've used with Jonathan Brooks has been dynamic. I think maybe Brazel isn't necessarily a super dynamic player, but him being a part of this roster makes the offense more dynamic as a whole, right? And if he's, once again, don't want to speculate, but I think we're all just kind of assuming the worst right now. If he's a guy that you lose for the season, I think that drastically changes the expectations for what this offense can be. You know, you listen to Dave Canales, anytime he's talking about this offense, he brings up Brazel. He seems like he's a guy that is very, very excited about the potential of what Brazel could bring to this offense. And if that piece isn't able to be there, that's going to be really unfortunate. And I feel like the 10-win wagon might continue to shrink, because if you lose Scorton for a whole year, you lose Brazel for a whole year, not only is it really unfortunate just for him, but it's unfortunate for this whole offense, and it puts even more pressure right back on the shoulders of Xavier Leggett as well, who, you know, Jim Szoke said has looked better in training camp so far, but I think that would put a lot of eyeballs back on XL and a lot of pressure in saying, okay, well, we need you to step up this year, because other than that, I mean, we got David Moore, who I think is still a really good receiver. Maybe not really good, but he's a good receiver. But
0: if Brazel's severely injured, they have to consider making a move at wide receiver. Whether it's, and there's a couple free agents out there, you would have to do, you can't run it back with the same wide receiver room, I don't feel like. That's why they went and drafted Brazel, was they felt like they needed another piece in that room. So if there is something there, I think that Dan Morgan would then be forced to have to make some sort of move to help kind of bolster this passing game that has to throw the ball deep more often. I mean, Canales gave us the answer that there's a science that goes into that. And I believe in that, because play calling in and of itself is an art. There's a science to how you put together a game plan,
3: right,
0: and how you attack a defense. But they've got to be more committed to throwing the ball deep than they were a year ago. There's not many guys on the roster that excel at doing that. So in case you're just tuning in, want to know what's happening, Shroppy updated us. Of course, if you follow any of these guys on Twitter, Joe Person, Mike Kay, Julian Council was on it. Chris Brazel returned to practice today, had missed the previous practices with knee soreness, went down, was helped off the field with virtually no pressure put on a leg. So we'll be waiting to hear an update on that when Canales gets behind the press conference mic here at 11:45, roughly 12 o'clock. Did want to get to the Steph Curry stuff. This will probably carry over into the next break.
2: I'm sorry. I don't want to talk about Steph right now. I'm too upset. We got people on the text line, Scott and Belmont, telling us to calm down. I don't know. This feels like a proper reaction to have to be severely worried about if he's gone for the whole season. And I know we don't know the extent of it yet, but maybe, I don't know, dude.
4: There's more than just logical worry about a situation like this. We spent most of the first hour talking about the apprehension we have about some of these guys going when they've dropped like flies to start the season. And, you know, when you talk, we already talk about knees and you talk about parts of the body. When you do irreparable damage at different points and they try to work it back up and try to rehab it and try to, it's never going to be the exact same. Like if you break a bone and they reset a bone, it's still a weakened bone compared to what it once was before it was broken. It's not illogical to think, okay, we're talking about a guy going down, grabbing at his leg like that, who's already had a history of this. So it's like, yes, this is a reasonable reaction to worry about. We'll wait till they actually have the information. We're not fear-mongering, but it's like, You are more than right to feel the way you're feeling right now, Shroppy.
0: Yeah, we got Ashby from Lancaster writing in.

0: and we have never seen him play a down for us. We will be okay.
1: Oh, geez.
0: It's definitely unfortunate. But he was drafted with a specific role in mind. And look about and just listen to the way his head coach has talked about him. Mm-hmm. Like every time Dave has talked about Chris Brazel, his face has little like my face on Christmas morning as a 5-year-old.
1: Or whenever you're going to get Jersey Mike's.
0: Or when I'm going to get Jersey Mike's. Like he is damn near just glowed
2: giddy
0: when talking about what Brazel was able to do in college. Oh, a guy that size, able to go up, high point the football, come down and still be able to make something happen after the catch. He didn't talk about XL like that, and that was a first-round wide receiver.
2: Yeah.
0: That he. So you could tell that they feel that they maybe found a diamond in the rough when they drafted him as late as they did.
1: Well, in Blueprint, you saw he was like, did we just get Brazel in the third round? Like,
0: right.
1: They couldn't believe that they got him there.
3: And again, it to the concept of what you're talking about, wanting to do that this season, wanting to go downfield more, if that's going to be a part of your offense's DNA, then you have to have the guy out there to at least make a defense respect the thought you're going to do it. Because you can talk about doing it with the guys you have, but defenses aren't going to start lining up at the beginning of the season looking across at what the Panthers roll out there with Tet, with Coker, and thinking, well, they're going to be running deep outs past us. They're going to be down the field. They're going to be trying to do it. That's not their game. Some of them are capable of doing that and could be pushed into that if it is a serious injury. But it changes the identity. You want a guy back there that makes the defense go, oh, crap, where's that guy on the field? We got to see him. Where is he? He's right there. Get on him.
1: Well, in good news, they don't practice tomorrow.
3: Mm.
1: So we will be injury-free tomorrow, guys. There is a light at the end of the tunnel.
3: Put it up on the board. 0 days without injury.
1: Well, we already have 0 days since rock bottom. So, you know, we're already kind of there.
0: 0 days since my last date?
1: No, that's not true.
0: Oh, The Fitty date counter is just at zero.
1: It's been at zero for
0: it
1: about.
0: It was in the negatives at one point, so I feel
3: how
0: like
3: does it go
0: zero
3: to negative.
0: When you've had the dating struggles I've had,
3: but you don't
0: when you get put on a 45-minute time crunch to go on a date.
3: Yeah,
0: I feel like I wasn't disappointed they got put in the negatives.
3: I'm just saying like they can't take a date away unless they say that wasn't a date. After you thought it was a date. At least that's the way I thought math works.
0: Look, it's my dating life, but it's not my counter. I don't control who puts the number there.
3: Okay.
1: That's all me, baby.
3: Okay. I'm just trying to figure the math out.
0: So someone, Scott in Belmont again, he doesn't make or break our year.
3: No.
0: No, he does, but he damn sure impacts it.
3: Mm-hmm. Yeah.
0: Talk about, we've talked so much about what he offers T-Mac and how he can play in the slot more. He makes the game easier for all the wide receivers involved because how many decoy routes, Collins, is this guy probably going to run where he's just running goes
3: right
0: and post?
3: Yeah.
0: But the whole idea of the route is if he's open, obviously, Bryce, you're going to sling that thing, but you're just clearing space underneath, which is where I think T-Mac is at his best, where Coker is at his best, and those intermediate crossing routes.
3: Right.
0: Where now they've got matched up with a linebacker, and now they're out running the secondary for 25, 30, 35, 30, 40 pass yard plays.
3: And think about it also. We talked about it when we're talking about what you can do as far as adding to this roster, and we said, all full knowing that we may have to worry about committing the money to Bryce. This is the prove it year for Bryce. If all the people in the text line that are sitting there like waiting for the day that Bryce is gone, you know, if you're waiting for the prove it deal to be like, aha, see, we told you he can't play, or the people that are in there like, aha, we told you he can play, the best way you're going to determine whether you're going to give that guy a lump sum of money to be the future is giving him all the pieces, all the options at his disposal. That includes Jonathan Brooks. That includes Chris Brazel. That includes Tet. That includes everybody being out there at their best. And yes, it's a reasonable expectation for us to talk about and sit here and go, we want to see what that looks like. In a vacuum, in reality, however you want to do it. There you go.
1: There it is.
3: There it is.
1: Good job, Dyson.
3: I have to do it every day at least once. But no, that's the point.
0: Dyson might be his nickname, by the way.
1: I'm telling you.
0: You're going to be nicknamed after a vacuum. You're going to be nicknamed after a vacuum. And would you rather be nicknamed after a vacuum, a fish, or a failed GM in the NFL? Because Flounder's obviously
1: in college now with potential, you know, Lombardi watch here.
3: Mm. A lot of slim pickings here, boys. This really is.
0: Or Shroppy, which was just lazy.
1: It's just my last name.
0: His last name is Shropshire. We said, we're just going to call you Shroppy. Because Bo wanted to call him Coco.
1: That was horrible.
0: And it was a good thing that Flounder and I were here because we're the new kids on the block. We're the new nickname guys on the block.
3: Yeah.
0: We flat out said no one's calling him. His name's Shroppy.
1: And I'm appreciative of that every single day. Because Coco, my goodness, I couldn't do that.
3: No, that would be a tough beat. It really would. And I'm amazed that I've gotten this far down the road. We're already almost basically to August, and we don't have a nickname. So I'm actually quite impressed.
0: It's not from a lack of trying. No, I tried to nickname you the first time you did the Young Guns with us.
3: I forget what you even said that day.
1: I think Dyson's. It could be far worse than Dyson. It could be you.
3: As long as we're understanding that we're talking about the metaphorical vacuum and not that I just suck. Go to break.
1: Steph Curry conversation next.
3: Steph Curry.
0: Maybe we'll do that next. We'll continue to react to y'all's reaction to Chris Brazel having to leave the practice field at the second padded practice for the Carolina Panthers. Stay right here. 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

0: Welcome back to Charlotte Sports Today, Sports Radio 92.7 WFNZ. In case you missed it in the last segment, we were reacting to all the reports coming out of Panthers training camp. Chris Brazel, who was back on the field today, missed the previous two practices with some knee soreness, had to leave the field, could not put any pressure on his leg. So we're kind of just going to be in wait and see mode. We'll hear from Dave Canales within the next 25, 30 minutes or so. He'll probably won't have an initial diagnosis, but I guess we'll all be holding our breath the remainder of the day, waiting for some sort of update on the potential injury status for rookie wide receiver Chris Brazel.
1: Did you guys see what I did there with the music coming back?
2: I did. All right, thank you.
3: Caught it.
0: I didn't.
1: It's the Weezer, Say It Ain't So.
2: Yeah.
0: Are you playing new music today?
1: It's music that I have in a folder, but it's not in the system. I have a secret stash that I like to dive into every once in a while.
0: Okay, because, yeah. I mean, not that you play bad music, because I usually enjoy the bumper music that you play. Just feel like it was different.
1: It is. I'm going a little bit of a different vibe.
2: I have to tell you, I have now done all but KB's show, and I want like somebody to punch my punch card so I get a free sandwich at the end of it once I get all, when I collect all the shows here. There could not be more different flavors to the musical palette of every show on this network.
1: It's pretty great,
2: especially
1: man.
2: Especially when you throw us in on Saturdays to consider what our audience listens to too. When I started that job, you realize rather quickly that there's demographics that are listening that are not going to appreciate some of the playlists that y'all have.
1: Well, especially too because I don't tend to throw it in too much, but I got a little EDM stuff in there too. I mean, dude, come on. We're widespread.
0: When you first got behind the board, you would play some of that stuff.
1: Oh, yeah.
0: And we'd be sitting here all sorts of confused because, I mean, Collins, I'm a country music guy. Yep. I'm a classic rock guy.
2: Yep.
0: I can get down with the hip hop. I always thought, like, 98% of the rejoin music for Wes and Walker, I do not know. But damn, it sounds good.
2: I was impressed with how much I knew the other day. Admittedly, that was most of that was booty mix just for the 24 hours of booty.
1: Well, I know what I'm playing coming back next segment, boys. Prepare yourselves.
2: Oh, boy.
1: Oh, yeah.
2: Oh, boy.
0: That's a tease that hopefully you do please. I feel like now we can do some Steph Curry talk.
2: Yeah.
0: Now that we kind of, you know, got the Brazel news, we've digested it.
2: Shroppy's calmed down. We got him on a bag over there. He's breathing into it now. He should be okay. Deep breaths, buddy. Deep breaths.
0: It says a lot about where this Hornets organization is right now under Jeff Peterson, where this is a conversation that I do think has some legitimacy
2: words
0: to it.
2: Are difficult right. At times. They are.
0: There we go. Got it out.
2: There it is.
0: It doesn't make sense to me for all parties involved, because here, and I want to attack this from the Steph Curry angle.
2: Right.
0: If he plays here, whether it's next year, whether it's 2 years from now, barring something that we're not ready to that we haven't seen yet, Collins, this organization isn't ready to compete for a championship. And as a Steph Curry fan, I'm open to him getting that fifth title and what that could mean to his legacy. For all the bagging we do on LeBron, and how he's gone about trying to win his championships,
2: right?
0: I'd rather guys chase rings than chase money.
2: Oh yeah, absolutely.
0: So,
2: every time.
0: So like where LeBron is at in Philadelphia was the best basketball situation for him.
2: Mm-hmm.
0: I'm not rooting for him to win a title. I'm a Knicks fan.
2: Right.
0: I hate the Sixers, but I'd much rather him gone there on that contract than to go to Cleveland or Miami, make more money, but not have a chance to win a title. If Steph, I just don't want to think out loud that Steph Curry is done trying to win championships. And if he forces his way to the Hornets, if he signs with the Hornets, he's admitting that his championship window is over.
2: Well, I don't know that the window isn't already closed in Golden State. I mean, I think there's more than a case to be made that that is, in fact, the truth, especially once they didn't acquire LeBron, which I thought that would have been uphill sledding with all those old guys trying to make their way through a season. But To your point of whether or not I think this makes sense, I think it makes no sense to trade for Steph Curry. And I think it was brought up on Mac and Bone yesterday, and I wholeheartedly agreed with this. Why on earth would you commit the money to that contract right now if you made the deal to trade for him when next year you can get him off the books at that salary and get him at a lower number, like we see LeBron going to Philadelphia basically at, what, $4 million a year?
1: Yeah, for free.
2: That right. That's exactly it. If he wants to come and play in Charlotte, he's saying, this is my swan song. Mm-hmm. This is it. I'm done. I'm going to come have fun. I'm going to try to better the basketball community I grew up in. All those things can be true. But there's no way that this franchise, after we just went through like a month or two of talking about deals, it feels like it was longer than a month or two, but the deals that were taking place, to go ahead and say, yep, we're going to spin around and we're going to trade for Steph Curry. It's going to fix all our problems. Let's go. Let's do that. I don't see that making any sense.
1: Well, and I think it'd be so fun to have him here this season.
2: Right.
1: Right, because you have questions at point guard that he would fix. But I just don't think it makes a lot of sense. And, you know, love it or hate it, Jeff Peterson's done a lot of talk about doing things the right way. And I know that if you don't think you're really going to compete for anything this year, yeah, let's at least have that great storyline of Steph.
2: Something fun.
1: Back in Charlotte, right? But I just think that if it is going to happen, as you just said, Dyson, it's not going to happen this year. I think it's going to be next year to where they don't have to trade for him. You know, how much weight does Del Curry have if he's still a part of the broadcast crew? Hopefully he is, about, you know, recruiting his son here, you know, being able to play in the retired jersey that's hanging up in the rafters with that 30 Curry jersey. I mean, that would be absolutely amazing to see. I just think it happens next year if it happens at all.
2: You also have to basically wait a year because we just did the jersey retirement. Are we really going to go like a couple months of it retired before we rip that thing down and be like, sorry, Dell?
1: Well, no, I mean, hey, it's the same last name and everything. So, I mean, I don't know.
2: Just let him enjoy it for a season and then come as a free agent.
1: Totally
2: I think it'd be great. I think it'd be great.
1: I think Dell would be totally fine with his kid coming in and playing with the same number and jersey that's already retired. But I think that, yeah, it'd be awesome to have him here this year. I just don't think it makes a lot of sense with how much you'd have to give up, not only with trade assets, but also like the money you'd have to pay. If Steph wants to come here and do one last, you know, a one-year deal, as you called it, you know, a swan song season, it'll be next year. Would I be surprised ultimately if he retires a Warrior? No, I would not. I would be more shocked if he goes anywhere besides Golden State or Charlotte, though. Like, if he does go ring chasing,
2: yeah,
1: I think I'd be a bit shocked by that. Because he seems like he's a really loyal guy to where it's just, hey, I'm either going to ride or die for Golden State my entire career, which is rare now in the NBA for him to have a guy stick with one team throughout his entire career.
3: And I root for that storyline. Like, it's why I'm glad Kobe never forced his way out of L.A.
1: Yeah.
3: Like, I wanted Kobe to be a career Laker. Like, look at all the stars right now in the NBA. How many of them will more than likely play their career with one franchise? Like, right, Wimby maybe just because of where he is in San Antonio. But I could see him at, I never thought Giannis was going to leave Milwaukee. Just because in a football-loving state, he made them care about basketball. And at one point or another, was kind of like on equal footing where how important he was as Aaron Rodgers was to that state.
2: Yeah.
3: So, like, I never thought Giannis was going to leave Milwaukee, but he got a championship. And when he got a championship, for some guys, that's all they want is one.
2: Right.
3: And then all of a sudden their values and their outlook outlook changes. But, like, because, like, if Steph wanted to force his way to San Antonio, like, I wouldn't bash that. First off, could you just imagine him running pick and roll with Wimby?
2: Oh, my God.
3: And how the hell you try to defend that? If he wanted to go to OKC to try to get that fifth championship, I wouldn't besmirch him for doing that. And I don't want to be overly critical of the Hornets because they've got a plan. and Jeff Peterson is executing that plan.
1: I think they're in a better spot than Golden State is right now, too.
2: Yeah, and, you know, I will agree
3: and Walker's whole point is that, yeah, right now it's a Charlotte is a better basketball destination than where Golden State is at. But the same thing can be said about Charlotte, about Golden State. You're not winning a championship here before your career is over. More than likely. I mean, unless Coby White and Naz Reid are what we need them to be as starters, and you've got continued growth and development from Con Knipple and Brandon Miller, where they just find lightning in a bottle, and they run off, you know, 55-plus wins, have great home court advantage, and it's just one of those, like, magical seasons. That's more than likely not going to happen because that's not what they're set up to do. They're set up to regress after winning 44 games last year.
1: Yeah, but how much does the would the vibe of the season and the expectations change if they simply added Steph to the roster? Because I don't think that this roster's horrible right now.
3: It's a competitive roster.
2: Yeah.
3: But he probably makes them a playoff team.
1: Yeah.
2: Yeah.
3: Like, I think even if they have to win their way through the play-in, I do think he's still playing at a high enough level. Like Jack wrote in, Hornets Tony Parker equals Hornets Steph Curry. Okay, that's
2: maybe a bit much.
3: I mean that's just downright that's disrespectful. Like, the only reason why Tony Parker came here was because of the connection to James Borrego.
2: Right.
3: And wanting to establish the Greg Popovich culture here in Charlotte. He was done. He was no longer a difference maker on the court. Steph Curry is still a difference maker on the court. He's still the best shooter.
2: Even if he just parked himself in the corner and shot threes and didn't do a single other thing for the rest of the game, he would still be valuable to a team trying to compete.
3: And if he were to play here, that arena would be sold out 41 times. Mm-hmm. Mm-hmm. And those environments that we saw the back half of the season would be there on a consistent basis, because this is a city that I think kind of reminded the NBA. There's still a passion.
1: Oh yeah.
3: There's still a fever for NBA basketball here. And if they put a good team on the court, you just don't walk into Spectrum Center and win. It just, the trade idea doesn't make sense.
1: No, it's not going to be a trade.
3: If he signs here as a free agent,
2: makes all the sense in the world if he does that. Yeah.
3: But I'm also not rooting for that either. Like, I root for guys that have the type of careers that he has had to play for one franchise. Like, it'd be weird if Derek Jeter would have ever went and played somewhere else.
1: Yeah, but
3: even if you go back home, Schropp, if you go back home, I prefer you to stay in that destination where you built your name, you built your legacy.
1: Yeah,
3: he doesn't need the come home story.
1: No, he doesn't. But it's such a unique situation. Right. You know, like, this is one of the best, if he would come home, you know, stories that there would be, because Dell obviously being a integral part of the Hornets for a long time as a player, now as a broadcaster. You know, even his brother playing here for a brief amount of time, and I mean, just hearing the stories about Dell traveling, you know, riding together with why can't I think of his name? The other Curry. Seth.
2: Seth.
1: Yeah, riding with Seth to the arena. Like, that was so cool. And for Steph to complete the full family circle of everyone playing in Charlotte, coming back, I think that it's such a unique potential of a coming home story. Like, I think that's why, yes, would it be nice if he stayed for just with Golden State his entire career? Sure. But I think that this would be the one scenario where, like, okay, that going back home thing means more than just, hey, I'm going to go back to where I was born. No, he's going back to where his dad had a legacy. His brother played.
2: Right.
1: And then he would be able to, you know, cap that off. I think that also with his dad's jersey now retired in the rafters, like that, it would mean something a lot more.
2: His dad's jersey retired, all the stuff he does at Davidson, it would allow him to just permanently put up the roots here and be like, I want to make basketball in this area even better than it already is. And I think, you know, his legacy, regardless of what he does, the legacy you're talking about and defending that, I don't think short of him going like full villain heel doing something, and I don't even know what that would look like anymore. I thought that was going to join up with LeBron, but that's not in the cards. So I don't think there's anything he could do that would besmirch his image or tarnish it out there in Golden State. And I certainly don't think coming here as a kind of swan song, set up the family out here and try to grow Charlotte basketball.
1: Yeah, I mean, I think even nationally, people would recognize that as a great story. I mean, you even saw, I mean, ESPN was talking about the Hornets and Steph. Well, I mean, that never happens, right? So I think even nationally, people would be like, oh, this is a great story. So I don't know. I don't think it's this year at all. Unfortunately, if it does happen, it's going to happen next year in this time period, you know, in free agency. But hopefully we get to have that experience. I think that'd be a lot of fun. I think it'd be great for Hornets fans. Mm-hmm. You know, keeping my fingers crossed, really, because that's all you can do at this point.
3: I think it's also important to remember, I mean, Michael Jordan had regrets after his NBA career came to an end. He regretted that he never went and played for the Knicks. He wanted to have that experience playing on Broadway, playing in New York, the pressures that come with that. And maybe this wouldn't be talked about the way that it gets talked about if it wasn't real from Steph's side either.
2: Mm-hmm. Right.
3: So there's got to be he's made it known to
1: people.
3: Big Panthers fan. And look, and he doesn't have to come play here for us to embrace. He's got a part of the highways named after him.
2: Yeah. Davis,
3: he is our adopted son.
1: Yeah.
3: I guess if he plays here for two, God knows, 3 years, I guess maybe he becomes our official son. But he's made it known to people that can leak information that maybe there is a desire for him to play at least a season here. I'm just looking at it from the Hornets angle. You've done a really good job acquiring all these valuable assets, and all we've been told from Jeff Peterson is when the time is right, we'll make that move. That time is not for 38-year-old Steph Curry.
1: No.
3: If it was 32-year-old Steph, absolutely, I'd say hell yeah.
1: Yeah.
3: But not 38-year-old Steph. And so I do think it's a storyline, though, to monitor as we kind of we're gearing up for football. We're getting ready for the return of the NFL, college football, the Hornets. I think this is going to be something that we'll be talking about for at least the next week or so. 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
21: Hey, y'all, it's Kyle Bailey coming up on a Wednesday show. The pads continue popping in Uptown. We'll talk a whole lot about Panthers training camp. We'll talk a little college football and more. We'll see you at 3 o'clock.

0: And Z, what a mix. Shroppy's doing something behind the board. I want to call it dancing. It's worse than the John Hamm meme that's like the viral meme on social media now.
1: Oh, yeah, in the club, yeah.
0: I think that's from Friends and Neighbors. Yeah. I think that's what that was from. I think so. I haven't seen that John Hamm vehicle yet. God knows I'm still trying to finish up Mad Men.
1: Shroppy is a living subscriber to the idea that you can't have a movement without any motion. And he's got all the motion back
2: there.
1: I got
2: motion, baby.
1: He's got the motion.
2: I got motion.
1: The motion of the ocean.
2: Oh.
1: Hey.
2: All right.
0: You've had a couple drops here.
1: I'm the sixth man off the bench for this roster of guys here, so I have to make the most of my minutes. Just gotta jack up threes and run.
2: Yeah. Hey man.
0: People make a good living doing just that. So something very interesting happened during the break. We finally got to see what the Dyson ball vacuum looked like. And Collins compared it to WALL-E, the was a mid 2000s
1: 2010s was yeah it's 2010s
0: was
1: I
0: it
1: think.
0: Was it oh, dang I was God in, that's gonna make me feel old if it was 2010s
1: it was middle school I think I was in middle school so yeah I think that's when it came out
0: and all I said was that the movie WALL-E was terrible.
2: That's a crazy take.
0: And you would have thought that like I offended Shroppy's family or something like that.
1: You would have thought
0: like
1: you spit in the face of his firstborn child with that take. I mean, really, I'm glad you guys were separated. That looked like it could have gotten out of hand. We already see Shroppy's got motion back there. He can move quick.
2: I just think Fitty probably doesn't like the movie because
0: not a good movie.
2: Well, because I think he sees himself be represented by all the people being fat and carried around by those floating chairs, man. I think that. I think that spoke to you in a negative way.
0: It's not a bad way to think, but the movie wasn't good.
2: It's a good movie.
0: And that movie, I mean, it was tight.
2: You know what? And it's a love story, so of course you wouldn't get it.
0: No, I love a good love story. I have to appreciate a love story because it makes me believe in love, which maybe I shouldn't because I have no love.
2: Oh,
0: but, Trappy, it wasn't a good movie.
2: That's crazy. I think you are totally wrong.
0: You need to go back. When you go back home tonight, review the tape.
2: It's an emotional movie, man. It's an emotional movie.
1: Breaking down like the all footage of WALL-E. Like you see this is unbelievable. This love story, I don't buy.
0: Hot Dog Condiment writes in that WALL-E is a very good movie.
1: It's critically acclaimed.
2: I think if we took a poll of the text line, it would be heavily in the favor
1: Drop
2: of WALL-E.
1: The votes.
2: WALL-E being a good movie.
1: I think I remember being kind of like, I think it took me a little bit to appreciate it, but I remember thinking it was good. It's been a long time since I've seen it.
2: Oh, Fitty. Also,
0: oh, dude, Carmi just put me in the body bag.
1: Oh, no.
0: I've heard a lot of hot takes, but saying WALL-E's a bad movie, it's like a criminal offense. You obviously have no connection to the depth of life.
1: Oh.
0: You are the fat person in that chair.
2: See? Also, Fitty, I would like to tell you that Mama Shrop has chimed in.
1: Oh, no.
2: And she has said...
1: Off the top rope.
2: That you have offended our family with that take. That's how bad it is.
0: Oh, I'm sorry, Mom. Yeah, Mama Shrop?
2: That's how bad of a take it was. Mama Shrop said you actually offended our family. That's how bad it was.
0: Well, maybe I need to go home and rewatch it. I fell asleep in the movie like three times. In the movie. Not at home, watching on the DVD.
1: Wait, you went to the theater and fell asleep?
0: No, I fell asleep.
1: That to me, like I used to yell at my dad when we would go watch, like the second to last Star Wars, he wanted to go see it. I went with him and he fell asleep halfway through. I like hit him. I'm like, we paid to go to the movie and you're half asleep.
2: Was it
1: here.
2: A Disney Star Wars movie?
1: Yeah.
2: Oh, okay. Well, it turned out
1: he was right for wanting to nap through it. But
0: it happened when my buddy took me to see Rogue One.
1: Oh, see, that's a great movie.
0: Which he had already had seen. I had never seen it.
1: That's a great one.
0: And I looked over like halfway through the movie because I thought I could hear him snoring.
1: Mm-hmm.
0: And then I looked over and he was, in fact, snoring.
1: You can't. You got to be careful in those movie theaters. They're cool. They're air control. They're air conditioned. They get those cushy seats now that recline. You got to be careful.
0: I'll be making my return to the movie theater this weekend with Wes Bryant.
1: Spider-Man?
0: We're going to see Spider-Man.
1: Ah.
2: See, I'm so glad. I absolutely hated the Spider-Mans to where he needed like the web shooters to actually shoot webs. I'm like, that's
0: stupid.
2: It's
0: a lot better when he shoots it out of his body.
2: Yes, that's like the Tobey Maguire Spider-Man. is the best Spider-Man because that's what he should be. You shouldn't need to have some sort of tech to be Spider-Man. You should just be Spider-Man. So I'm so glad they're finally getting
1: on that topic, because my birthday is coming up this week and I know my mom and dad aren't listening. One of the best presents I ever got was as like an 8-year-old. I got the silly string shooter, the Spider-Man one. I was even Spider-Man guy. I was just literally spraying stuff in the backyard. Like I was literally hitting the boat with like silly string. I was hitting like the rope swing and all that, the tree house. I was a menace. I never use it again.
0: You said you weren't a Spider-Man guy. You don't strike me as a superhero guy.
1: I'm a Batman guy. I like the more serious Batman stuff. I think like the last Batman, which was phenomenal.
0: Oh, Pattinson?
1: Yeah, which won't come out. The sequel won't come out till like we're 2032 at this point. I mean, they keep waiting on that. But no, I'm a little more grounded in reality, so I'm not a big Avengers guy. I know. It's you can't be comfortably saying those things, but.
0: So Batman is my favorite superhero.
1: Mm-hmm.
0: But like when Iron Man first showed
1: that,
0: up,
1: yes,
0: I didn't understand the concept of like his character. Like I was like, why do I want to watch a guy fly around in a big old metal suit? Like I didn't think it was cool.
1: I loved Iron Man from the get go.
0: And then you find out like he is to the MCU what like Batman is to DC, where he's rich superhero guy.
1: He's a smart guy with money who can figure out how to make all that. Like that, and he was like going off, like the villains were believable, that somebody would else want to build another suit that was better. Like
0: yeah.
1: It's all the military contract. Like that makes sense to me. When you got guys like fighting creatures from outer space, and one of them's a tree, and one of them's a shrub, and you know, there's a guy that was a wrestler now playing an actor that looks like I don't know. I can't keep up with it all. That's the other part of it. I got too much useless nonsense in this brain to add more useless nonsense.
2: I also can't keep up with how many people on the text line are just bashing Fitty, dude. For about people pointing out that. Who was it? I got to find the name because this was fantastic. It was from Gatmore pointing out that you fell asleep at Wally and at a NASCAR race.
1: How do you do that?
0: Well, the NASCAR race was completely different. I was intoxicated beyond beyond belief.
1: Yeah.
0: Wally, it was that bad I fell asleep. See, I was 12, 13, I guess, when Wally came out.
1: Yeah. I'll give you a pass for the intoxication because, like, that's the only way. Like, was it a recent race?
0: It was at the 600.
1: Okay,
2: up at lap 15.
1: Okay, so see, Paul, who listens to our show that we love very much every Saturday.
0: Oh, my love sensei.
1: Yes, your love sensei. He's been alluding to this, but I didn't know the story, so I had to get that from you because I was at the 600, and I was trying not to get wet by the end of it because we were, like, running around moving to different seats and whatnot. You know, I can't imagine falling asleep with how noisy these cars are.
0: I knew in the pre-race I was in trouble.
1: Man.
0: Like, because we get into the track, I want to be there for all the pre-600 ceremonies.
1: Yes, you have to.
0: It's a part of the 600 experience.
1: Especially this year with all the Kyle stuff.
0: Exactly.
1: It was phenomenal.
0: And I knew I was in trouble. I didn't think trouble meant lap 16.
1: That's crazy.
0: Lap 16, I sent a text to the group chat, which now you're a part of.
1: That's crazy.
0: Letting it be known that I had thrown up.
2: On himself.
0: And I think in the middle of the third stage, we left. Because I was literally like falling asleep. And I told my guys, just let me sleep. Like, I'm fine sitting here. Prop me up. Let me fall asleep.
1: That's crazy.
0: Took me out.
2: Yeah, it's pretty bad. Also, before we get out of here, just really quick, if people are just now joining the program, bad news from camp today. Chris Brazel, who was returning from knee soreness, did go down middle of practice, grabbing at his knee, couldn't put any weight on the leg, and was helped to a cart. Haven't got any further updates yet. Practice just wrapped up, so Dave Canales will be speaking soon. So stick around for Wesson Walker. I'm sure they'll have more updates if that comes out in the press conference, but it's pretty bad news from camp, but in better news, been getting a lot of tweets about Bryce Young apparently having a hell of a day out there at camp. So if you want to take one positive thing away from camp today is that Bryce apparently is wheeling and dealing out there.
1: And apparently Jasim Reed is going off.
2: Yeah.
1: Down the field.
0: He made a catch on Sunday. I know we got to get out of here. He made a catch on Sunday that was kind of eye-turning where it's like, I don't know if he's going to make the 53. They better practice squad him.
1: Mm.
0: because I do think he could be a valuable asset at some point in the season. That'll do it for Charlotte Sports Today. If you take anything from today's show, take away these two things. Collins has a nickname.
2: Dyson.
0: He's officially been nicknamed Dyson.
2: In a vacuum.
0: And the movie WALL-E sucks.
2: Horrible take.
0: That'll do it for us right here on Sports Radio 92.7 WFNZ. Coming up next is the Wes and Walker Show. Don't turn that dial.
3: Mornings in Charlotte have never been more fun.
4: I hate to do this, Bone, but I am downgrading.
5: Don't say Super Bowl. Oh, downgrade.
4: I am downgrading by one win. I said 10 wins when I looked at the schedule.
5: Oh, Fitty's approaching the 10.
4: I hate being a buzzkill, man.
5: Fitty now is approaching the 10-win sheets.
4: He's crossing me
5: off. Mac is up top, and Mac has been the first day of full camp, and Mac is out of the 10-win club.
6: A few moments later.
4: You okay over there, Fitty?
0: No, I am not.
4: What's wrong with you? What happened there?
0: Because I've got them down to 10-7 myself.
4: What the heck is happening?
5: Oh, you got to change your... Oh, no, you're still up there on the board. Mac wrote Scaredy Cat Fitty on the board.
4: Maybe change you over there on the board too, Fitty. Two can play this game.
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4: Got some good news and some bad news, people, okay? Good news is Bryce Young absolutely balled out today. Offense dominated. The QB is looking good. It's a War Cry Wednesday.
22: Yeah, WCW.
4: That's the good news.
22: And I'll be Eric Bischoff.
4: That's the good news. I don't know who that is. Should I know
22: Eric Bischoff was like, you know, the ringmaster of WCW. He was responsible for a lot of the stuff that was going down. And he was one of the mouthy, you know, managers that they have that, you know, that walks out with the guys. Yeah,
4: I got Eric the picture Bischoff, in my head. Legend. I got the picture in my head. Okay, so the good news is Bryce Young, BY9, balling out. T-Mac is excellent. XL also having another good day. Keep stacking those good days, baby.
22: Yeah, and they're going to need it more than ever, it seems like.
4: That's when I'll get to the bad news. The other good news is that Jonathan Brooks slipped on kick return. Everybody did the, and then he gets up and we go, maybe that was just me.
22: Especially you.
4: Especially me.
22: Yeah.
4: Apparently, not to say that I am the first one here on Jonathan Brooks Island, but apparently Kyle Bailey is also very much so on the Jonathan Brooks bandwagon. Mm-hmm. Was listening to him yesterday. He's been out at camp. He's out there again. So you'll get to hear another firsthand account of what took place out there on the practice fields from 3 to 6 p.m. But I heard Smoke saying to Kyle how they've been working together for quite some time, and Smoke doesn't remember a time that Kyle has been as gassed up about a certain player without the production like he has been with Jonathan Brooks. I think Derrick Brown was kind of the last guy that Kyle was all in on, and that worked out. Took a little while, just like it might with JB. But anyways, so yeah, everybody's getting on the Jonathan Brooks bandwagon. Okay, now the bad news. Chris Brazel went down with an injury. And this was after he went back out to practice after missing the first couple of days of practice because of knee soreness, and he got carted off the field.
23: Just stinks.
4: Yep, got helped off the field. He wasn't putting any weight on his left leg. He was carted into the locker room, and this happened during 7v7 drills. It appeared to be non-contact. This is all information being gathered, by the way, from everybody out there at practice. Mike Kay, Joe Person, Vashti Hurt did a great job of chronicling everything. Carolina Blitz, make sure you go check it out. So, yeah, Chris Brazel, him getting carted off the field. Man, that's the bad news, okay? Like, I just, breakout candidate, I know.
22: We are gonna have to start taking that away now. I think at this point, we have to stop calling people breakout candidates because it's getting movie-like what's happening to these guys when we say breakout candidate.
0: Nobody,
22: that'll be the name of the horror movie,
0: it's breakout really, candidate. It's really just break bones candidate at this point. That's what it's going to be. I can't say that there's any potential anymore because breakout turned to break bones. I need Chris Brazzle to be okay. I needed Nick Scorn to be okay, but nobody obliged. He's gone for the season. Good news is we did more good news. We have one piece of like really bad news with Brazzle. We don't know exactly what took place. Dave Canales is actually speaking to media now. I have to imagine that we're recording that audio in the side studio. We'll update you based off of what Dave Canales says. But that's the bad news. The other good news is that Mitchell Evans actually took to social media yesterday and said, "Hey, man, it's all good. Just rolled my ankle. I'll be out there, baby. Keep pounding." Yeah. He gave us a big old thumbs up, which was great. Mm-hmm. We did not think that it was going to be that insignificant at the time that Evans got hurt, but everything that we've gathered since then is great news for Mitchell Evans, who could be the number one tight end, but Brazzle's out, so no more breakout candidates, man. We can't call you a breakout candidate.
22: Yeah, we can't
0: anymore.
22: Do that anymore, man. They've been putting some mileage on that old cart.
0: They have to charge it. They have to go back. They have to fill it up with gas or charge it before. There's like, wait, we got another body out here. I can't. We got to carry him. We got to put more juice in the machine before we can go out there. So no more breakout candidate designations.
22: The fans, they're doing their job, though, a little bit on the WFNZ text line. And I know this is going to set it off, but Bicycle Hurt said that I heard Tyler Shuck is set for a breakout year this season. Maybe I'll bring that to light.
0: Yeah.
22: So now all these fans, whoops, now that they know the buzzword, they're going to start saying all of these all these different players that they don't like are breakout candidates.
0: How dirty is it? Like, I don't want to say that Jordan Tyson is a real breakout candidate,
22: yeah,
0: in New Orleans.
22: It is.
0: But I kind of, nah, I'm playing. That's too much. Too much. We can't.
22: See, some of the guys you can't, some of the best guys you can't say that about because they've already broken out. Bijan Robinson and his new hairdo and all that stuff.
0: Wait, is that real?
22: It is real. I just Googled
0: sure.
22: it. Yes, I've seen it. I Googled it. They said that is his real do on that team picture. And I saw it on a legit Twitter platform earlier this morning, but I just had to Google because I saw we have him in the rundown. And I was like, yo, is this real? And it's like, yep, it's real.
0: Can we just go ahead and say that's pretty atrocious?
22: Yeah, it's like, awful, man. He looks like Jafar from Aladdin. That's the first thing I thought.
0: I'm not going to go with any comparisons. I just know it doesn't look
22: that's
0: good.
22: The first thing I thought when I saw it, and I saw people had the pictures in the comments, and they had the genie pictures and all that stuff, too. But they had Jafar immediately.
0: Because the first hairdo was different, but fine.
22: Yeah.
0: I didn't mind it. And this one, I

0: How encouraging.
1: He didn't look confident, and he didn't sound it either.
0: Okay. All right. So. I need more than 5 seconds out of you, Floundy. All right. More
1: let's
0: than
1: go,
0: five
1: baby.
0: Seconds.
1: You know the drill.
0: All right. Let's do it. 1, 2, 3.
2: Let's go to work, bro. Good job, Flounder.
1: Hey,
2: let's go.
1: Hey, that's
2: come
1: good
2: on.
1: Stuff
2: there you
1: out
2: go.
1: There. Hey, we're going to praise you when you deserve praise.
2: That's right, damn
1: time
2: it.
1: Time now to get off the bus. Good job.
3: Woo!
1: Good okay.
3: The bus.
1: Excellent
4: I
1: stuff.
4: I got something to say.
3: Damn!
0: All right, a lot of energy flowing through the airwaves here on Wesson Walker, Sports Radio 92.7 WFNZ. I did forget to mention, you can text us, people. 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Yeah, let's just focus a little more on the Brazel news, because it is the biggest news. It's the worst and it's the biggest. Brazel, after a couple of days of missing practice because of knee soreness, he went back out there, and then non-contact, it looks like. Not confirmed, but it looks like non-contact injury to his knee. Don't even know if it was the one that was sore the last couple of days. Don't even have that confirmed. You can assume if you want to, but we're just putting out what is confirmed and what isn't. What is confirmed, Wes, is that he was carted off the field because of his injury during 7v7 drills, and it's just another unfortunate event taking place within the first week or so total of practice out there at training.
1: Yeah, and I mean, saying that he held his knee and that he couldn't put any weight on it before they put him on the cart, yeah, that doesn't sound great, and we're no doctors here. I mean, hopefully he only hyperextended it or something like that. You know, maybe it's just a sprain. We shall see, man, because you don't want the worst, because this is a guy that was going to be, or I'm still going to speak in the tense that he will be.
0: There you go.
1: That extra dimension on the offense that's kind of been lacking there, man. So that would really hurt if he's not able to go for a significant portion of time.
0: Yeah, the update, by the way, we got this actually, you know, within the last 10 minutes or so. So as we were hopping on the airwaves, Dave Canales was speaking to media. Joe Person tweets out that Dave Canales said Chris Brazel will get imaging after hurting the same knee that has been bothering him. So now that is confirmed, because Dave Canales did tell media out there at practice following the 7-on-7 drills and offense, defense, all of it, Chris Brazel will get imaging after hurting the same knee that's been bothering him. So, look, are we just so desensitized to the Panthers training camp injuries that we're immediately moving to next man up? Not to take the humanity out of all of it, because I would hate it, right? This is just the thing you gotta say. You hate it for Brazel. You hate it before he even really gets his NFL career started. You hope that it's not serious. It sucks that it's a knee injury. Those things are never good. You just hope that they're less severe than what Nick Skorton experienced, and now he'll miss the entire year because of that torn ACL. So hopefully Brazel comes back, he just hyperextends it, whatever it may be. If he is indeed out, then XL experiencing something a little similar to what Monroe Freeling is experiencing, and that it's not even so much so that you won the job as that third wide receiver over the guy that was brought in to compete with you. It's that we need you now. Mm-hmm. Brazel was supposed to provide this element that we might not have otherwise had, especially with XL just not figuring it out. The good news is XL is playing very well. It seems like it's the best training camp that we've seen from Xavier Leggett to this point, which is great. So maybe there's an opportunity for him here. Certainly seems like it. Monroe Freeling thrust into a starting role without having earned it, according to Dave Canales. Maybe that's the same thing happening for the South Carolina wide receiver.
1: Yeah, and you know, for Xavier Leggett now, it's not like that you're giddy about your compadre being injured or anything like that, but now this is a real opportunity for him to, you know, continue to revive his career, or to, you know, to be able to breathe life back into it in a major way. And I think for the Panthers now, you have to be, I guess, more thankful that, for one, that he feels like he's starting to get it, and also there are other receivers up under him. You have a lot of guys at that receiver position right now that are making a lot of plays, but certainly, as we said, you do not want to see this young man go down with an injury.
0: 704-570-9610. A lot of text messages coming in about the playing surface. I'll tell you, they're practicing on grass. This isn't anything to do with turf, as far as I understand. I mean, that's what's happening out there on the practice fields. They are playing on

0: grass. So it's an understandable question, given that the World Cup just took place and there were a bunch of teams playing in football stadiums where they are usually turf playing surfaces, and then they bring out the turf, they bring in the natural grass for the soccer teams, and then once it's time to play football, they bring the turf back. So I get where players are coming from. I get people being on the side of the players. I'll raise my hand all the way high. I am on the side of the players on this. This is not something that you can blame on turf right now. These are football injuries happening on natural grass because we just haven't had a ton of football. Everybody's just getting out from the off season, ramping up for the regular season, and maybe you're just kind of working out the kinks as a football player, and injuries happen early on, right? So that's what's happening with Brazel, unfortunately, Nix Gordon, and even Mitchell Evans, who had that rolled ankle, but does seem to be okay based off of what we've heard from the training staff and what we heard from Mitchell Evans himself. By the way, more news coming in, just to take a break from all of the unfortunate injury news. The Panthers are bringing in a new quarterback, working him out today. Kyle Trask, former Florida QB.
1: Okay.
0: That was then with Tampa Bay for a little while.
1: It's a blast from the past.
0: Yep, he's working out today for Carolina, so there's some news coming in there. And I am okay with the quarterbacks that we have in the room right now. I never was a big fan of Kenny Pickett being the backup QB.
1: Mm-hmm.
0: So take that for what it's worth. But you do have Kyle Trask coming in as that fourth arm. Will be interesting to see if they actually make some kind of camp deal with him. Do we see Kyle Trask out there on the
1: body.
0: Preseason field?
1: Yeah.
0: I wonder if he gets some preseason snaps, too. Mm-hmm. Perhaps that's something that you could expect. But is there anything to this Kyle Trask workout?
1: No, nothing more to me than it sounds like a training camp body. I mean, who's confusing Kyle Trask with the guy that's going to come in and compete for any type of job. So it sounds to me like a camp body.
0: Yeah, sounds like that to me as well. I know people were talking about bringing in another arm after the Will Grier retirement. So perhaps this is just that replacement, but can't imagine anything real serious happening because
2: a little intel on a division rival as well. Guy that's been there for a while, so he knows how things operate. Not the worst thing to bring that type of guy in.
0: I like it. Just talking about, hey, what's going on down there in Tampa Bay. I like that angle as well. Okay, coming up next, we'll talk a little more about Bryce's excellent day at practice. T-Mac, XL, the offense won again. I think that means the score is 3-2, the offense over the defense after the defense took the first couple of days of practice. Plus, we got to get to it, man. Okay, Hornets fans, if you don't want Steph Curry, who do you want? When is it that time for the Hornets to actually go after a star? We'll get to all of that up next. 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
3: I'm Will Belanchik, and this is your Charlotte FC Minute. On a night where Evander and Thomas Mueller equaled each other in the All-Star shooting competition, it was Charlotte FC's Tim Ream who won the passing competition in the 2026 MLS All-Star Skills Challenge. Ream, after the event, happy he was able to share the honor with his kids.
4: For them to be able to actually experience that and remember that, you know, it's part of the reason why I'm still doing what I'm doing, to give them the experiences that you know we have as players, and just so they can be and feel connected to the game and you know, to have a little fun while we do it.
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0: Weston Walker back on a War Cry Wednesday, 704-570-9610. That is the number to text in to the world famous WFNC text line, of course, powered by Affordable Siding and Windows. Let's go read some of those messages. Brian writes in, the NFLPA going to have another reason to investigate the Panthers on top of the Nick Skorton injury. 704 saying football gods are handing out injuries like Oprah. I would like for them to please stop. Please and thank you. Big Cat Dan saying, yeah, someone needs to check if the Saints or the Falcons paid Danhausen human. What is this? Human what? I need help here. M-O-N-I-E-S. Monies? To curse us? Is that some wrestling?
1: Yeah, he says human monies.
0: What is that?
1: That's the thing Danhausen says all the time that you can do to keep from being cursed is give him human monies.
2: That's the plural of money. But not really.
0: Okay, human monies. This guy needs to get out of my life. Danhausen, what do we do? Monies? That, okay.
1: People smoked his segment on Monday night. It was one of the worst, people are saying, of all time on WWE television.
0: Wait, are you telling me this might be coming to an end?
1: Nah, he's still selling too many t-shirts.
0: He's too strong? Okay.
1: Yeah, he's selling too much merch, but people are saying he did like a song and dance segment with Joe Hendry, I think his name, something like that. But it was awful, man.
0: All right. Maybe we just need a few more. Yeah. I hate that. It really is. I don't know what. I don't know. Some things just irritate you to no end. I don't know what it is, but that soundbite irritates the ever-living hell out of me. We're scrolling some more. Panther Bo brought up a good idea, putting you in at quarterback, Floundy. Panthers are working out Anthony Pagnotta at QB. Not just a camp body either. Tony Pags came out with a Drake May Patriots uni on. How far can you throw a football, Flound?
2: Ooh, an NFL-sized football? I got Kenny Pickett hands, so I can't really grip it all that great. So it's probably going maybe 15 yards,
0: one of my favorite things to do is just completely bomb footballs, man. I don't know what it is. I just love throwing those things about. I wonder if I could get to 60.
1: Good old going out and shoot. Dang, you got a cannon.
0: I do. Throw 100%. I swear. I know I can.
1: This sounds like Weston Walker's social.
0: That's what I'm saying.
1: Opportunity.
0: I would do it. I would welcome it.
1: There's a field right around the corner.
0: I would do it. I know. I don't think I could get to 60, but I think I could flirt with it. I can get to 50. I know I can get to 50.
1: I'm trying to think. Do I have a football in the car? I think I do.
0: I would like to do it because I can't do it today. I'm doing the Fitty thing.
1: Right.
0: But I really can't do it today. I got to talk more Steph Curry on Locked On Hornets.
1: What about tomorrow?
0: I think I could probably do it tomorrow. Yeah.
1: Okay, just to see. I'm with it.
0: Yeah.
1: I'm with
0: it. I just want to see. Now, this is, I get myself in trouble in these types of moments. The first time I ever got myself in trouble making some kind of bet against myself or for myself without like anything being on the line for the other party involved. Mm-hmm. I remember getting started in radio probably about like 2017, back when I was hosting with Molly Cotton. And I said, I think I could run. And I was so off on this, but I said, I think I could run a 5K in 25 minutes.
2: Oh, man.
0: And that was me being ignorant.
1: Yeah.
0: Because what I was doing was I was thinking back to once upon a time in high school when we had to run a sub-7-minute mile in order to make the basketball team. And I remember running 1 mile in 6:30 and feeling pretty decent about that. But that was also when I was 17, 18 years old. Mm-hmm. Okay. You probably fast forward to me being like 24, 25 and not running or playing a team sport nearly as much anymore. Having to keep basically that same pace. I mean, I got to keep an 8-minute mile pace, which I'm sure there are many runners out there on the text line where that's cake. Okay. I get it. For me, I thought it might be. And then I secretly tested myself out on a treadmill. And I was huffing and puffing by the first mile and I barely got to 8:30. I was
1: like, I'm putting an incline on it either.
0: No.
1: Oh, yeah. That's rough.
0: It's done. No, done. I bit off way more than I can chew.
1: Yeah. So
0: I was wrong.
1: I mean, I give
0: that.
1: You plenty of time to warm up, get the arm going, all that stuff, get it good and loose. And then we'll see.
0: Brian says Walker got them lanky arms that act like am I just reading text messages where I don't know how to pronounce these words?
1: What is this? No, I don't know what that is.
0: Okay, thank you. But anyway, I do have lanky arms and they can get pretty springy. We're scrolling. K-Town Mafia says Walker's full of it. Can't prove he can throw a football 50 yards today. I mean, how long does that take? Like 30 seconds? Hey, man, I'm not a young dude anymore.
1: Well, I mean, we would have to drive around the corner to the park. I forgot what it's called. I've been over there 100 times to shoot stuff, but it is a turf field over there, so we can't necessarily get too aggressive because we don't want to have an injury because it's field turf. But it's a field turf field right around the corner, 100 yards, man. We can go and test it out.
0: I want to try it. Wall saying my son is lanky like Walker. This is the second lanky description of me. I mean, it's true. I got lanky arms, man.
1: You do have a quarterback build.
0: Yeah.
1: Like in the 90s when it was a straight drop back.
0: Yeah.
1: Yeah. If I
2: spent Steve Grogan style.
1: Yeah, that's you, straight drop back.
0: He's a little too mobile.
1: 6'5", 215. Yeah, 6'5", 215, 220. But you're going to stand on your spot, though. Yeah. You can't move off that spot. If you want a completion, can't move you off your spot.
0: did you just call me the Houston Texans quarterback? Is that what you just called me? Well, who's the Texans quarterback that has the long... Davis Mills.
2: That's Davis Mills.
0: Did you just call me Davis Mills?
2: Maybe.
0: Did you call me Mike Glennon?
2: Mike Glennon. Yeah, no, I wouldn't insult that. You like that. Mike Glennon.
1: He was nice at NC State, though.
0: It's about it.
1: Redhead, yeah. Revolution Park. That's the park.
0: All right.
1: Right around the corner.
0: All right, we can try it out. Okay, I will tell you, I am not nearly as good at quarterback as Bryce Young. Maybe Bebop from Rock Thrill would differ on that, but I'm telling you, I'm not as good as Bryce. And boy, Bryce was cooking today. In fact, if you just go follow Vashti Hurt from Carolina Blitz on her Twitter feed, at Keep Blitzin', okay? It's a beautiful timeline, man. So here are all the tweets from Vashti Hurt. Bryce Young with another back of the end zone, all caps dot to Bryson Tremaine for another 30-plus yard touchdown. Beautiful diving catch by Bryson. Corey Thornton in coverage. Bryson, the offense, then run over to the defense to talk a little trash, including tapping their helmets to let them know Thornton is too small. So they're feeling themselves. Even Bryce. How about that? Bryce is feeling himself. Carolina Blitz, 11v11. Bryce to T-Mac, who was covered by Mike Jack. Young is cooking today. More practice ends with all caps. Another Bryce Young dot in the back of the end zone to T-Mac, who makes the beautiful catch and keeps his feet in bounds during the play. Walker pancake to rushing Pat Jones. Offense with another W on the day. How much can we take away from what was unquestionably the best Bryce Young day that we've had so far in camp?
1: Well, you know, Coach Canales has been talking about how the offense has been doing that thing the last couple of practices, but I'm not surprised at all. Bryce Young, again, I keep pointing to the fact that what was the thing about him when he came out of school? They talked about the processing. They talked about what a smart football player he is. So now he's had stability. Stability is the greatest asset for a player who's... you know, one of their best traits is their processing, because once they get a feel, once they have stability, then they start to know what they're doing. And then once they know, then they can continue to add on information after that. And the playbook continues to open up. He knows where the ball's supposed to go. And, you know, his coverage reads and all that stuff are going to be there. So this doesn't surprise me at all to hear this type of stuff about Bryce Young.
0: Hey, no, we've seen good days from him in practice before. Mm-hmm. Maybe not quite like this. Of course, I don't remember every single practice that has happened in the past couple of training camps leading up to this one. But I remember us talking. Excuse me. I'm going through it today. All right. You're going to maybe hear me go Wes Bryant Clemson. keep your ears open over there, Flounder.
1: Yeah, I remember when we were going to what was the place that we were going to?
0: Clutch.
1: Yeah, when we were at Clutch and we were talking about some of the good days that he had had.
0: Yeah, being out there at Clutch, talking about how Bryce was cooking, and this was before we got any semblance of good football from him in the regular season.
1: And he
0: season.
1: Bought out in the joint practice, too.
0: He did.
1: Yeah.
0: He did. So we've had these moments before. Just 30-yard bombs all over the place today.
1: I think the big thing that would make you feel a little more confident, if that's the direction you want to go, is the fact that a supporting cast is better. It just feels like, you know, he's got, a little bit better weaponry.
0: Well, what's nice is that XL, I mean, the only reason the weaponry is better is because XL is improving, which is great. T-Mac, same thing, but he was already good based off of what happened last year. Didn't see a lot of Coker today.
1: I was about to say, Coker's been a little quiet, but that doesn't mean he still hasn't been, you know, doing anything. I mean, quiet is good, I guess you could say.
0: From an injury standpoint, it is.
1: Yeah.
0: Yeah.
1: Definitely.
0: We have heard a lot of XL. We've heard a decent amount of T-Mac. T-Mac had a day. XL had a day. So that's nice. Evans, we've seen some tweets mentioning him. JT Sanders getting a little involved in the passing game. Jonathan Brooks, this is the one that might have me the most excited, of course. Jonathan Brooks got lined up out wide and had a pass completed to him as a wide receiver, which is, again, it's just something we don't otherwise have. If he could be healthy, that adds in a completely different element to the team.
1: It certainly does. And, you know, for Bryce Young, too, I think sometimes with quarterbacks, you can kind of see when people like to talk about the elevation. If you're not playing with those household names, I think once you have a full grasp of the offense and you know where guys are supposed to be, then I think that's another way to be able to elevate your teammates because, you know, you can throw guys open when they're supposed to be certain spots. And like I said, you know where things are supposed to go, but that can also lead to interceptions that sometimes make fans, you know, question what's going on because you might have some miscommunications because the receivers might not be as up to snuff. But it feels like the Tetero is. We've heard a lot ad nauseum about how in sync Xavier Leggett is. And then Coker, we know that as well. So, you know, and some of the younger players too, like you talked about Bryson Tremaine was one of the recipients. He's been in the system for a couple of years now too. So you got a lot of cats out there that kind of know what's going on.
0: J.J. Jansen mentioned Bryson Tremaine as one of the guys that is underrated. He talked about that with Mac and Bone when he sat down with them. I believe it was yesterday morning. And we know about the top four receivers, Brazel and XL included. And then it's that 5-6 spot that is kind of up for grabs. David Moore seems to be a guy that people think is going to make the team because of the Canales connection. And because he's been good, even if he's a veteran wide receiver, he's been impactful for his role. Tremaine is the other guy. If I had to guess, Wes, I think that might be your six. Who knows about Metier? Who knows about Jimmy Horn? But if you're just talking about keeping six wide receivers, David Moore, the fifth, and Bryson Tremaine, the sixth. I don't know. It's maybe going to fluctuate as we get closer to camp. But those are the guys I'm looking at right now, at least for me.
1: Yeah, and it feels like there are just a lot of guys that just keep coming up, and it's different receivers every day that it seems like to be making plays. This feels like a really talented room, even though you don't know, you know, a lot of guys that are making plays like that.
0: It's happening.
1: But it
0: again.
1: Just feels like a lot of guys making plays.
0: It's happening again. We are getting absorbed in the wide receiver talent. Everybody's making plays. Jasiem Reed now. I mean, we need to keep nine wide receivers on this squad because I don't want to give up.
1: Because they said they kept seven last year. So
0: seven, maybe that's when Jimmy Horn is battling with Metier, is battling
1: or
0: with
1: Jasiem
0: Reed. Yeah, maybe.
2: I'm gonna just go out on a limb here and say not a great sign for Jimmy Horn that we have literally not seen his name in a single tweet so far.
1: I thought I saw somebody said he played good.
0: Well, this is the issue with us following tweets, right? We're not out there, and we are at the mercy of somebody writing it down if it happens, right? So it doesn't mean that he's not doing anything. We're just not hearing a whole lot about Jimmy Horn. I thought I saw something there as well, but I think there was some kind of rally he ran against Merrig.
1: Yeah, Sheena Quick said something about him.
2: We just need one.
0: It's just funny because it's like, oh, okay, now he's balling.
1: Yeah,
0: because
1: she put in the caption, she said, every day another wide receiver makes his case. She said, today it was John Metier and Jimmy Horn Jr.
0: By the way, Chase from Concord is saying Metier, ? Colin Hogan.
1: These guys, they don't know yet about the Metier, Achan. People are like, what?
0: And I understand. It's been John Metier to me his whole life as well. But Colin Hogan, head of our research department around here, came upon an article that said it's actually pronounced Metier. Just like we had Travis Etienne say, nope, actually, that's not correct. It's Achan. To then which we had to change the surname of Trevor Achan around here. There's a lot of changing of the surnames, and we're just trying to keep up. Speaking of pronouncing names correctly, shout out to Brian, who I think is one of the best texters that we have on WFNZ. So it's not like he had a typo, okay? Brian is a much more polished texter than that. A trebuchet. That's what he wrote in that I couldn't pronounce. I didn't know what it was. You did a nice job pronouncing it despite not knowing what the word was. Apparently, a trebuchet is a large medieval war machine used to throw heavy rocks and break castle walls. It's a powerful type of catapult that works using a long wooden beam, a pivot point, and a heavy weight. Walker Mayall's arm
1: using that
0: is like a trebuchet.
1: Okay. We're going to see. We're going to see about you, as they say. We're going to see about you.
2: Very few people know about that, but there's one man at this station that would know, probably knows that right off
3: hand. I don't care! He's fucked!
0: No doubt. He's used that before.
2: No question.
0: He's absolutely used trebuchet somehow on a soccer call.
2: That guy's got a trebuchet out there.
1: Yeah, that may be the greatest soundbite in the history of this station.
0: It really
1: is.
0: Care.
3: I don't care! He's fucked! He was fucked!
1: just that little extra in his voice.
0: Can you play it one more time? It just makes me. Just do it one more time. I'm sorry.
3: I don't care. He sucked.
0: That is about a guy that had been passed away for less than 12
1: That's
0: hours.
1: That's what I like, too. Just keeping it a buck as a man who will not put you on a pedestal, even though you are no longer with us.
2: So that made me appreciate it even more. Is considered a very, very good man. Wasn't a fan of him because he called games for the Yankees.
0: And he just got so mad. The body wasn't cold, and Willie got so mad and decided to say this because I want to hear it one more time.
3: I don't care! He sucked!
0: Okay.
2: And that's right. You get that man later tonight for the MLS All-Star preview that you'll be having from 6 to 8 right on these airwaves.
0: Willie, and look, man, I know Willie is the butt of the joke a lot on the Mac and Bone show. I get it. I don't like making fun of Willie. I love Willie. I like having him on this show. I like talking with him when he's in studio, especially. I'm sorry. I know that you probably don't want that soundbite played a lot. It's too good. You gave us something too good. We just need to go. I don't think you're any less of a human being. In fact, it's because you're a great human being as to why I find that soundbite so funny.
4: Really?
0: That guy, Willie P, is the person that just couldn't stand one more, I would say, praiseworthy comment about a national treasure. One too many, and he blows a gasket. Anyways, that's why we love
1: it. It don't get no better.
0: It's the best. Okay, I promise you, Steph Curry stuff, because we haven't talked about it enough. We're actually going to talk about Steph Curry. Hornets fans, if you don't want him, I need an answer. Who you want? And I do have more thoughts on why I think people are not thinking about this past offseason completely accurately. I'll explain what I mean coming up next to close out the 12 o'clock hour.
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15: Hey, y'all, it's Kyle Bailey coming up on a Wednesday show. The pads continue popping in Uptown. We'll talk a whole lot about Panthers training camp. We'll talk a little college football and more. We'll see you at 3 o'clock.

0: I know you want more Steph Curry content. It feels like I'm the guy.
1: Curry!
0: The GIF slash GIF. It's me and you. We're back to back. We're pulling out our swords from our holsters.
1: That's
0: with
1: right.
0: The angry mob coming right at us.
1: Yeah, because they got mad at me yesterday when I yelled out Curry when Flounder sounded the breaking news.
2: That was such a tough moment.
1: I apologize for him. I apologize for him, man.
0: Yeah, I don't.
1: I got your hopes up.
0: I don't apologize for anything. It was great.
1: Yeah.
0: I'm glad you did it. Yeah. It got people listening.
1: Yeah. It did. It did.
0: Isn't that the job
1: That's
0: of
1: like
0: radio?
1: Simon says. We found out that you were listening because the couple of you that got upset with me, it was there.
3: Yeah, we may have to lie to you, but we're going to get you in somehow.
0: We're going to get you to listen. So I know what it is, man. We got to give you the goods in order for you to take the medicine. We got. It's just like trying to give my golden retriever some kind of medicine. I got to give you a little bit of the pill pocket, and then it tastes like peanut butter, but you're taking your medicine.
1: You remind me when I used to run for my mom sometime when I had to get that, I think it was amoxicillin when I was a kid, and it tastes like bananas.
0: Oh, okay.
1: God, I hated that
3: amoxicillin
1: stuff.
3: Amoxicillin was... I thought that was the best tasting medicine. Now you get some Robitussin or something like that.
1: Yeah, it tasted like bananas. And when it was time to take that stuff, boy, I was running.
0: What was funny is any time that I needed cough drops, all I wanted was Ludens instead of Halls because of the menthol, and I didn't like the taste of it. But Ludens ain't doing anything.
1: Did y'all ever get a dose of castor oil when you were little?
0: No, I never did that.
3: No. Here's the worst medicine story that I have. So. When we were younger, me and my sister had motion sickness when you'd go on trips to wherever. So we used to take Dramamine. One problem, Dad unknowingly bought the ones that you're supposed to swallow, thought they were chewable. So for a bunch of trips, we were chewing them and saying, this is the worst tasting medication ever. And he said, hey, you got to chew it.
0: Hey, so, got in your system faster.
1: The OGs, let me know, man. I know some of the OGs on here got doses of castor oil before when they were kids. That stuff is not good. And then we did talk about in the side studio the one time taking BCs or goody powders and how my man, rest in peace, Terry, he was my dude, fierce Tar Heel fan, little short old dude, feisty as all get out. Man, he used to mess with me because he told me I had to dilute. He said, you got to dilute that. Bleep, because he would take his goody powder just straight up. He'd just dump it in, swallow it, and keep it pushing. I was like, God, Terry, how do you do that?
0: I'm not telling you I'm hard body in a lot of areas of life, but when it comes to taking medicine, I'm good, man. I'll just go ahead. It's not great.
1: Yeah.
0: I mean, the Alka-Seltzer stuff that I'll take sometimes, that's just a lot of water. Like, it's just a prolonged, okay, how can I chug this? It isn't great anymore, but I'll chew up some medicine so it works faster.
1: Yeah,
0: just to deal with it.
1: I am, you know, I'm so much just about my health and wanting to feel better that I will take anything if it will make me feel better, man. If I'm bad, if I'm down bad, I will take anything now, man. I don't hesitate at all.
0: All right, let's talk about Steph Curry a little more because, you know, the conversation, it goes on. Draymond Green opted in to a one-year deal with Golden State, by the way, worth $27 million, but it's just 1 year, Wes. It looks like Golden State... The post-Steph Curry, Draymond Green era just might happen at the end of this season. So, if you're Joe Lacob and company, it might not be the post-Curry era. It might just be a situation where you're going to pay him a whole bunch of money, and Steph is cool being a one-team man, and you don't play for anything. Maybe that's what's at play here. Or, you trade him. You don't risk losing him for nothing, and you make a move at the deadline.
1: Yes.
0: Right? And if that's the case, or maybe even after the season when he's technically still under contract, but if that's the case, the Hornets have just as many assets as anyone you want to speak of to make this deal happen. I do want to say one thing where I think after lots and lots of thinking about it, a lot of smart Hornets people are misevaluating the offseason to the tune of one big thing here, right? The main objective for the Hornets this year, you know, people are discussing how going after Steph Curry would run counter to everything that Peterson has shown us so far, right? That this would be skipping all of the steps, but really it would be antithetical. Matt Alkiza talked about this, like plenty of really smart Hornets people, and it's logical to think that going after Steph Curry runs completely counter to everything that Jeff Peterson has talked about and or done this offseason. And while I think that's logical, really what you're doing is you're talking about one move. So when we discuss everything, I think that's a little misleading in that there's this string of moves that Jeff Peterson has made a decision about in order to tell you we don't necessarily care as much about winning this year. But it's not a string of moves. It's one. Miles Bridges, I would argue you got better.
1: Yeah, I thought that was going to... I thought that should have happened regardless.
0: Right. I would argue you would have taken Steinbach whether LaMelo was on the team or not. Mm-hmm. You could argue about Anderson, whether he would be on the team. I think there's still a good shot that he's the 18th overall pick. If you like him, you like him. But I don't think that they're changing the way that they're drafting. Maybe a little bit, but I don't think so. You could argue that they didn't make the big move to go get somebody to put alongside LaMelo, and that might be the thing you're talking about. Going after Steph Curry runs counter to everything that Jeff Peterson has preached so far. Okay, but really, I don't think that's the main objective, man. I don't think the main objective this offseason was we're going to stand pat and win next year, 2 years from now, 3 years from now. I think the main objective was that you made a bet against LaMelo Ball, right?
1: Mm-hmm.
0: It's the only move you made.
1: Mm-hmm.
0: So when we discuss, it runs counter to everything they've done. What's everything? You would have one move. You wouldn't be able to tell me anything else that they've done that indicates that they're going to be a team that doesn't bottom out, but middles out.
1: Yeah.
0: And says, we're going to take our chances at the increased odds in the middle of the lottery, and that's it. We'll call it a season. Otherwise, do you think that they would have angled for another first-round pick from Minnesota? Maybe they don't have it, but do you think they would have angled for another first-round pick from Minnesota? Or do you think they really valued Naz Reid? I think they really valued Naz Reid.
1: Yeah, from what it sounds like, everything right? we've heard, they right? did. Yeah,
0: like we know that. You did sign Coby White. You didn't want to bottom out nearly as much, which you kind of had to be fair. But you made a bet against LaMelo. Now we have more news coming out about LaMelo being sued because he's behind on his rent. We know about the fan fest thing that happened with the Charlotte Hornets, which I thought was, I don't want to say fraudulent, but there was a lot of funny business going on towards the other party there, suing LaMelo Ball for running over the kid's foot, which if you looked at some of the language in that, it was like, okay.
1: Are you talking about the apartment that his trainer had, or this is something new?
0: So it's, well, it's yes and yes. Yes to both, right? So it's he and his manager had those apartments in Uptown that they got from Cam Newton, the company that owns it, sued him before, but it really wasn't LaMelo that was behind on rent. It was his manager, whoever it was. Now there's a new lawsuit out there against both LaMelo and his manager, where LaMelo wasn't mentioned the first time. Now LaMelo is. So, like, I do think that there is some of the maturity stuff, even if I don't think he's a clown, I don't think he's a bad guy. He is a kid. We have all acknowledged that. And I think the Hornets decided he's really injured. LaMelo isn't the guy for us. And so we're going to capitalize on all of the value we can possibly get out of him right now while there's still a chance.
1: Yeah.
0: So this isn't a team to me that is looking so much to middle out, more so than they made the bet against LaMelo. If that's the case, well, then going after Steph Curry doesn't necessarily mean that it does run counter to everything that they've done this offseason. Everything really is LaMelo. That's what you mean when you say everything. If you go after Steph, we can talk about it. Like, I'd like to take advantage of Con Knipple on a rookie scale contract. The $60 million deal now for Steph means absolutely nothing. What are you going to... You going to go after somebody else that makes $60 million this year and beyond? No. It's 1 year. It's 1 year for Steph. So, the best argument I've heard not going again for Steph is not wanting to give up assets.
1: Mm-hmm.
0: And you just sign him in free agency once the contract is over and done with, which makes sense. Like, that's logical, man. We'll hold on to all the assets as much as possible. But you do punt on possibly accelerating the timeline of Con Knipple and Brandon Miller, providing them playoff experience, which I would love to get the young guys playoff experience. What say you on when the time is right to go after somebody, and just the way that all of this has run counter, my brother and the Steph Curry
1: game? I mean, people, they can't see us, but Walker Mill knows me well. He knows the look I just gave when he said, what say you on the timeline, the damn timeline. If it's able to happen right now, then Let's do it right now, okay? I've been in lockstep with you, and everything you said, they were marvelous points. I've never been more, in lockstep with you with something that you've been saying. And I've been here for the whole time. And like I said, we cannot act like in this town that we are just used to having, players of this caliber. We don't. To be able to have the opportunity to have this guy for, 3 to 4 seasons, yeah, I'm taking that all day, every day, because not only that, you guys, I keep trying to tell you, you're talking about, I'd take Kobe White. No, you wouldn't, because Steph still out here dropping 28, shooting 40% from three. You know what he's capable of on a given night. He can give you 50 plus if he needs to. And so, yes, if you're able to get him without giving up a Brandon Miller or a Con Knipple, then you doggone right, you do it, for this city to be able to have the prodigal son, as I call him, to return home to play for the Hornets for the last 3 or 4 years of his career, and you're going to get 2 probably all-NBA caliber seasons out of him, 2 to 3. Yes, I take it every day of the week, and if you could do it now, do it yesterday, dadgummy. Y'all going to make me curse on you. I'm about to say...
0: Well, like, I get it. Like Norman James writes in, take the emotion out of getting Steph. And before I want to blast you on that, like, I get emotional talking about the Hornets. I would more so characterize it as passionate, because I think we're all passionate about sports. That's why you're listening to sports radio, right? It's because you're kind of interested in some of this
1: right,
0: stuff.
1: Right. Now everybody wants to wait. Now everybody wants to follow the plan and wait till 2033.
0: And this is my argument. This is my argument. What is the plan?
1: Right.
0: Right? Like, to me, I don't think that they have this plan of acquiring more draft picks and rookies and all this stuff and making, we'll wait for that guy to be available and then make the big swing. This gets into the tease. Who's the guy? What you could say is, well, they're just going to wait for the next disgruntled star, which that plays. I get that. That's right. A logical thing to say. It happens every single year. We just don't know who that guy is, but it does happen every year. Who is as good as Steph now? You're talking about 10 players. Who's as old as Steph? Nobody. Mm-hmm. So that's fair. The 38-year-old thing, like, I get it. He is absolutely old. You're not going to hear an argument against that from me. But we don't have many opportunities to capitalize on a guy that is still providing you top 10 player stuff. He was a 9th in MVP voting the last full healthy season. If he would have played 20 more games, which I get the injury history from this past season, he did play 70 games each of the 2 years before he got injured this past year. Everything is a risk, but I'm okay with him having played 140 games out of the 160 the 2 seasons prior to this one. So how many times do we have an opportunity to get somebody that is this good even still to put alongside Khan and Brandon?
1: Right.
0: And then get these guys playoff experience now? And of course, I keep going back to the main point. I don't think you're going to have to give up the treasure trove of assets. Mm-hmm. All of it. Yeah, guys. One, I'm not talking about giving anything up of value for Steph Curry until he agrees to a contract extension, right? You got to have him locked in for 2 years after this one. So let's put that to the side. I'm not giving up assets to go after 1 year of Steph. Two, I don't think you're giving up 4 or 5 first-round picks. If they're calling for that, then no, I'm hanging up the phone. I'm not doing it. We love you, Steph, but we got one Curry. This is going to have to do, mm-hmm. Okay? If they want 2, well, I'm just not turning my nose up on that. If you think that you can get 39-year-old Steph Curry for no assets and free agency this upcoming offseason, okay. I can't argue that you value keeping all of the assets hell or high water. I understand that. I also think that what's not getting enough time of day is accelerating the timeline of these younger guys and giving them some freaking playoff experience. And we just go ahead and have a nice finish to the season, right? Where you get to the playoffs for the first time in over a decade at this point. Every year is really valuable with Steph now, right? Because he is so old.
1: Yeah.
0: And that's what I think people are overlooking in all of this. It's about the long play. Okay, cool. We're not giving up 5 first-rounders for him. You still got a lot of assets to go after the next dude.
1: A ton.
0: Right.
1: A ton.
0: Still got a lot.
1: And now, like I said, now everybody wants to follow the plan. All you guys texted in that you were so upset when they traded LaMelo. You didn't care about the assets. You didn't care about any of that. Then you guys talking about, is this getting Curry to sell seats? Like, come on, man. Like, don't insult our intelligence here. Again, the numbers. Last season, 27 points per game, 5 assists, 47% from the floor, 39% from three. Like, when you guys stop acting like he's a eighth man now. He is not. He is still him, as they like to say. Stephen Curry is coming in here. If he plays for 3 years, he's greatest Hornet of all time. It's not even close. So I don't know why you guys are acting like Curry is some washed up eighth, ninth man just looking to hang on. No. Like, Curry is still up there with the best of them. So I just don't understand how you guys are acting like this guy's just, you know, chopped liver.
0: 100%. The Hornets are undeniably being patient. They're not, quote unquote, going all in on winning. But I also don't think that the moves they made this offseason illustrate a plan. I'm getting choked up. Illustrate a plan that suggests we're willing to just middle out. The big, the main objective from this offseason, and the main thing, is that I don't think they believed in LaMelo Ball. I did. You heard my passion about that too. I believed in LaMelo, but I don't think the Hornets did. And so they capitalized on that value. It wasn't because they wanted to middle out. It was because they didn't believe he was the guy that was supposed to be the leader for them on the other side of what this experiment looks like. Campus Kona, coming up next. We talk Duke defense.
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4: 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I think Jonathan Brooks, if he's back and healthy at full form, has a chance to terrorize defenses in the NFL.
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0: 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Keep it hot with all of the opinions. We're talking Steph Curry. We're talking Panthers training camp. Chris Brazel, the next wide receiver, for the Carolina Panthers, hoping to make his mark. He has gone down, so we'll see what the prognosis of that will be as the reports come out. Also, too, before we get started on this Campus Corner, On3 has reported that former Michigan coach and former Charlotte 49ers coach Biff Poggi will be joining the Big Ten Network this season as a college football analyst. So what do you think about that, Walker, man?
1: I have no clue what to think about that. I have zero clue. I wonder if it's going to be some kind of shtick for him that he wears a suit with the sleeves cut out.
0: That would be interesting. Or maybe a cut off, a blazer with the sleeves cut off.
1: I don't even know if he wore his normal tank tops or sleeveless shirts, if that would be allowed by the FCC.
0: Yeah.
1: I think that probably there's a little censorship involved there, maybe right next to the armpit, having something escape the armholes a little bit. Put all that away, Biff. You're going to go on TV now. You got to put all that away.
0: All right, now it's time to talk about the Duke Blue Devils defense for 2026, and they got a lot of work to do if they want to be better than they were in 2025. Flounder, you know what to do. Drop that intro.
2: It's the sound you've waited months to hear. It's caused some of your greatest triumphs.
3: The Duke Blue Devils win the Military Bowl.
2: And your biggest heartbreaks.
4: The Duke Blue Devils are going to set a record here this afternoon. Never before have they won 10 games in a season.
2: It's the option at Georgia Tech. It's Howard's Rock. The smoke in Miami.
3: 35-40 and Leonard's loose.
2: And every Saturday, you tap that sign. The wait is over. College football is here.
0: All right, as we look at the Duke defense from 2025, one of the worst in the ACC. They gave up almost 30 points a game, a shade under it at 29.4, and near the bottom in total defense, giving up 424 yards per game. And so if you think about what coach might be under some pressure this season to get things together, well, you would look at Jonathan Patke, who is back to lead this defense. And so now he inherits a unit that's going to have to replace a lot of guys. They lost all four starters on the defensive line. They do run a 4-2-5 scheme, though, and we'll talk about those linebackers in just a second. And they do have plenty of guys back in the defensive backfield, but when we start to go over some of these numbers, I'm not sure if maybe that's the right mix that you would want back there. But if we start out talking about what is the biggest thing that they have to fix to be better in 2026, I would start, to me, it's as simple as third down. Third down defense, 45% conversion rate or worse in 8 games. You cannot give up nearly half of your third down situations and expect to be a good defense. That's the whole thing. You have to build as a defense. You got on first down, try to minimize those gains and try to force second, third and longs. But when teams are not worried about converting third downs against you, you are not going to have a very good defense.
1: Pass rush was a little underwhelming last season. That was the issue. The pressure, it got there, but they didn't have enough sacks. Hello, Jalen Phillips. We need the sacks here in Carolina.

0: Duke is going to continue to suffer defensively, but got to get back on track. If you do, then again, that only adds to the maybe people are sleeping on Duke too much strength.
1: Yeah, and so Duke brought in some reinforcements on the defensive line, even though it will mostly be holdovers. But Owen Waffle was brought in from Penn State, and hopefully he can do his thing on the inside of this. He's known to have some quickness and be able to bring some interior pass rush, which can also help you. Because when you look at this defense, man, the front end did not help the back end at all. To your point about not having the proper pass rush, when you look at this group, they had the third worst pass defense in college football, giving up 276.8 yards per game. Call it 270. Whatever you like, it is not good. Now, if we wanted to look at the positives, though, of this defense to say, what do they need to carry over from 2025 to be better in 2026? Well, they had a couple of good virtues about them. You brought up the 11 or more tackles for loss in six games, and all times that they did that, they won all six of those contests. But I would say that this was a defense that was opportunistic, and they needed to be because they had an offense that were turning over, but they had 24 turnovers that they forced last year, and they went 6-1 when forcing multiple takeaways. So I think that's always something that you can lay your hat on. If you're not going to have a dominant defense that's just going to stifle teams physically and keep them behind the chains, if you're able to force turnovers, that can erase a lot of different things.
0: Yeah. Absolutely. And I think what's interesting is that they did have some talent from last year and they lose some of those guys, like you mentioned. So this is one of those, honestly, one of the more interesting case studies for a defense and how you project them to be, because they had talent. They weren't very good last year. So I think you could argue either side of the coin here in that they're going to have to replace some talented guys. So hopefully they're able to get back on track defensively, but also maybe it's a good thing that these guys are out of the Duke program entirely, so they can just hit the reset button and get back to the Manny Diaz style football team that you're typically seeing from that type of program. Chandler Rivers comes to mind, who was one of the guys that people thought very highly of coming in.
1: No doubt.
0: So like what gives here, man? Like, you got some linebacker talent. You had, who's our guy, Vincent Anthony, that we talked to at the beginning of last season, one of the more underrated defensive ends. You have a guy in the secondary. Okay, this is going to be a top five defense in the ACC. They have stars at every level, except they just gave up a ton of touchdowns. You look at the over 20 touchdowns that they gave up entirely. Even when they do have a pretty decent pass rushing game like the one they had against Connecticut, they still allow 37 points.
1: Right.
0: So it was such a weird defense from this past season, which allows me to think that this might just be an outlier for them, where just for some reason they never got the benefit of the doubt. Chaos theory was always a thing. If something could go wrong, then it would, despite you not being as bad as what the numbers suggest that they are. I think they're going to get back on track. I think last year, I think that was just a weird season for that side of the ball.
1: Yeah, and you know, Manny Diaz, that's the hallmark of his defenses, is chaos. They get in the backfield a lot, which they did do last year, and then also, they do sack the quarterback, but when you look at this defense, the strength of it certainly lies in their linebackers, because when you go and look at those two, Luke Murgat, he was the hero of the ACC championship game, getting an interception. He also got the interception in the, Tony the Tiger Bowl. It's,
0: It
1: was a great game, though.
2: It's the Sun Bowl.
1: The Sun Bowl. Yes, yes, yes. And it's sponsored by Kellogg's and all that stuff.
0: Okay.
1: So that's why you had
0: the Tony the Tiger
1: deal. But Luke Murgat, he was a really good player for them. 6'3", 225. He had 90 tackles, 7 tackles for loss, 2 picks, as we talked about, 2 big interceptions. They also like Kendall Johnson a lot. Those two combined to make 127 tackles and 10 for loss. And also Bradley Gompers, great last name.
0: Wow.
1: That sounds like an after-school snack for elementary school kids.
0: Mom, you forgot to pack my Gompers.
1: Yeah. Yeah, but he's 6'5", 225 pounds, and they call him a crazy athlete and say he is hard to block. So he could be a guy that can make some noise. But when you look at Luke Murgat, do you feel like he's the next star linebacker in the ACC coming off of the season that he had last year?
0: Yeah, I do think, just with that experience, having played 788 total snaps last year, coming back, to a defensive system that he is familiar with. Not as many sacks as you would have liked to have seen from him. Only one sack. I know you run that 4-2-5, and so you're just covering a lot of the middle ground of the field. And so I totally understand not having enough there. Would be interested, especially if there is another season where there's a

0: lack of pass rush. Maybe you send him after the quarterback a little bit more. But overall, it's somebody that was very productive last season, and there's a reason why people have high expectations for him this year. I do think that he could be, maybe if Sammy Brown is occupying that tier one in the linebacker space in the ACC, maybe you have Murgat in that next tier, tier two in the conference.
1: All right, when we come back, Fonda, we'll get your thoughts on the Duke defense, and we will go back talking about the Panthers training camp. Which one gets you more excited, when you hear about the offense having a good day or the defense having a good day? 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

0: Good show, Sports Radio 92.7 WFNZ on a War Cry Wednesday. Now, you know we always look out for the people. You know what I'm saying? We always let you know what the deals are, whatever national day it may be. And so we know that we haven't necessarily brought you great news all day. Chris Brazel and stuff like that. Panthers injury. But maybe to cheer yourself up, you can go and get yourself some wings because it is National Chicken Wing Day as well as National Lasagna Day. So you've got both of those going today. Now, I couldn't hunt down any specials on lasagna anywhere, but I do have a question, and I feel like this is something Walker Mail would know. I'll hit you with that after I drop some of the deals for the people. But Bad Daddy's Burger Bar, they said you can enjoy the crispy wings for 99 cents each. Dine-in only, minimum order 6 wings. You got City Boy Pizza's got deals, East Coast Wings, Popeye's, Hooters. Bonchan says you can enjoy wings for $5 when ordering on Bonchan.com, the Bonchan app, and at participating restaurants. That might be where I go, even though I don't know if I want to go further down 77. I don't know, well, but I am going to get some wings today.
1: You talking about Bonchan?
0: Yeah, because I haven't had Bonchan in a while, man.
1: Different type of wing, so you know what it is.
0: I mean, yeah. I've been there several times. Okay. Yeah. And lastly, I give you Buffalo Wild Wings. 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So the question I have for you out there, people, you get one wing for your life. Okay, you get one. All right. So what would you choose? For me, it's an easy choice. I'm going Jim and Nick's. Oh, the tough choice for me would be whether I want to go with the white sauce that I've always loved or the habanero flavor that they have now. I probably stick to the OG. I go with the white sauce, Jim and Nick's smoked wings. That would be my one wing for life.
1: Yeah, I mean, if we're talking even establishment here too, it might be tough to go against Chex. The one that's speaking to me right now is the Cajun Dry Rub at Dilworth Neighborhood Grill.
0: Okay.
1: That's my favorite. Big wings as well. I love the size of the wings, and especially if it's really crispy. If they really have that thing fried up nice, then I think I go Cajun Dry Rub at Dilworth Neighborhood Grill. But because I want to 8 Mile this a little bit, maybe like...
0: As you like to do.
1: I mean, plenty of flavors. I can't even pick a flavor at Chex. I like the Jamaican Jerk.
0: Okay.
1: The Jerk Wings at Chex.
0: Yeah. Whew. Flounder, what's your one wing for your life?
2: Lemon pepper from Chex.
0: All right. Rick Ross, man, back there in the back. The lemon
1: Williams.
0: Peppers. Huh? All right. Also, Walker, this was the question I want to ask you. With it being National Lasagna Day, they said that they talked about the origins. They said Naples started it. Bologna refined it. Americans added extra everything. Ricotta or bechamel? I've never had bechamel before, and I didn't know this was a thing like with lasagna, but I figured this would be something that Walker Mail has had. Am I right or wrong? Because I looked up, it's a white sauce. So I was like, I'd never even heard of this before.
1: If I've had it, it's been unknowingly because Olivia put it in a lasagna that she cooked or some other meal one time. But that's it. That's the only reason
0: Big
1: I would have had it.
0: Can you contribute to this? I'm native Italian.
2: Never had that. That doesn't even sound Italian. I'm offended.
0: Well, I mean, apparently it is. It's a thing. So I don't know, Flounder. Maybe they take your Italian card. Let us know on the text line. Have you heard of bechamel in your lasagna? Do you eat it?
1: Yeah. I mean, as we often do, when we ask the chicken wing question, people are going to write in a lot about Moosehead. I went to Moosehead last Monday. It was phenomenal. I need to go back to the Uncle Donnie's wings, which is their special wing. But I love the PB&J wings they have over there. I need to go back to Uncle Donnie or some of the other flavors. Moosehead Grill, fire wings.
0: Bird Dog Blackberry, what is Flying Buffalo in Kannapolis? Because that might be where I go today. I've never heard of this before. Rev Kev, he comments, he says, you've had bechamel. He said, it's French, but it's in mac and cheese.
2: See, I'm offended.
0: It's a mother sauce.
2: Get that out of lasagna.
0: Said. All right. Then you got Chex Mamba sauce, Cajun Dry from Chex. Chex getting a lot of love on the line. Hemogoblins from Moosehead. Have you heard of that?
1: I've not had that flavor, but I mean, I need to try it. It's right next to the house, so
0: all
1: I
0: right.
1: need to get all of the flavors. Boiling hot dogs says raspberry hot at Chex. I apologize. Strawberry hot is my go-to.
0: Okay.
1: Raspberry hot, also great. Strawberry hot is my favorite.
0: All right,
1: one of my favorite Chex
0: Dr.
1: flavors.
0: Dr. Deeks in Rock Hill says it's pronounced bechamel. Okay, so there we go. Thank you for the pronunciation there. So keep it going. One wing for your life, and let us know, do you love bechamel, okay? And we'll try to get to as many texts as we can. But finishing up talking about this Duke defense, I do have some concerns with them having a brand new front four. But sometimes do you wonder if it's addition by subtraction? This was a very chaotic unit as far as tackles for loss goes. But with sacks, there was a lot left to be desired. And so that's why I'm wondering with a new group, does this group get even better? But I don't think when you go into a season, it's never good to hear when you have to replace an entire front four. So I think that's something also to watch as we go into the season. But Flounder, what are your thoughts about the Duke football defense for 2026?
2: Yeah, I mean, I think what you're wondering is, yes, is it addition by subtraction? Is it not necessarily the worst thing that you're having to turn over the roster a little bit? They didn't add as many guys as I thought they would through the transfer portal. I thought they'd be willing to spend a decent amount of money on that side of the ball. They're really banking on Owen Waffle to come in and create some havoc in the middle of that defense. I'm interested to see what the rest of that defensive line is able to produce. I mean, Bryce Davis, a highly touted recruit coming out of the state of North Carolina a few years ago. Is he a guy that really breaks out and emerges? Because, yeah, it wasn't great last year.
0: That means he's going to get hurt.
2: It wasn't great last year. But, I mean, you look at Vincent Anthony Jr., 7.5 sacks. Wesley Williams, 9 tackles for loss, 2 sacks. Those are some really productive guys that are gone, not to mention Aaron Hall, who is with the Panthers currently in their training camp. It's a lot of guys to lose up front. So I'm concerned about that defensive line. I like their linebackers. And then, yeah, their secondary, I just don't know what to make of it because, yeah, you lose a guy like Chandler Rivers. That's an incredibly important piece. I do like, you know, a guy like Landon Callahan back there at corner, but I do think this is going to be one that you've got some questions about going into the year, but if their offense can continue to score the way that they did last year or even remotely close to the way that they did last year, it's going to allow them to at least be able to get to a bowl game this year, which is what I think most Duke fans are trying, where they're setting their expectations.
0: And you know, Manny Diaz, this is his specialty, so I know that he definitely takes a lot of pride in how this defense performs, and he's going to want to see them get back on track. And maybe Nate Shepherd, who's coming up in our next segment, can tell us more about this Duke defense and how much better that they have gotten. We will have him coming up for you at 1:45. Yeah, so we will hear from one of the best running backs in the country, not just in the ACC. So stay tuned for that. All right. So going back over to Panthers training camp. And so, you know, I was just interested when you hear Dave Canales and he talks about which unit dominated the day. And we've been hearing a little bit of a mixed bag where he says the defense comes out the first couple of days and they're doing their thing, and then the offense now has kind of gotten it back together and they have been dominating things. We've been talking about Bryce Young, how well that he's been doing. So I just thought about it and say, I wonder who fans prefer to be dominating the practices. And so I guess we can kick the question around here. Walker Mel, who do you prefer to be dominating in practices more times than not?
1: At first, it felt like I was going to say my brain likes it when the defense dominates. But my heart is always going to be with the offense.
0: Yeah.
1: I love seeing the ball fly around all over the place. But I think maybe just the offense for both. Because ultimately, if Bryce Young doesn't take a step up, then we got a lot of other questions to answer. Mm-hmm. So the fact that he's cooking right now, T-Mac, XL, they all look good, I'd go offense.
0: Yeah, I would go with offense as well because, you know, when you hear about the defense, especially if you feel like you've got a quarterback in Bryce Young that is steadily improving, steady getting better, the weapons around him are getting better, I think I would like the offense and then with a little sprinkle of defense here and there, because then you can't go on the flip side. I mean, if the defense is getting whacked every day, then you're like, man, what type of defense are we going to have? Especially coming off of some of the units we've had here recently in Carolina, because this is supposed to be the best unit, I would say, on paper that they've had in a while, and especially under Gerald Everett, this is the best unit that he's had from a personnel standpoint. Can't forget about 2 years ago, the record-setting run defense that was the wrong side of record-setting when, you know, you and I could probably go back there and combine for about 60 yards against this defense.
1: At least one. I could get you 1 yard against this defense, which is bad enough.
0: Yeah, that's how bad this crew was. And so, but I think that fans, and let us know in the WFNZ text line. Who do you like to hear? What makes you happy on your way to work or during your lunch break when you're eating your cheese sandwich? What makes you happiest to hear when you hear about, to hear about when you hear Coach Canales say one unit or the other is doing their thing? Or this could be your team. You don't even have to be a Panthers fan. Which one makes you happiest when you hear about your Coach Flounder? You look like you are pondering these thoughts. What do you
2: think? Yeah, I think the answer to this question this year is the offense, right? Because we didn't see that much success from the offense last year. I go back to it, and I point it out so many times, and I think it's just a harrowing stat. The New York Jets had a better statistical offense than the Carolina Panthers a year ago. So you know that this defense can play good football. They've added even more reinforcements to that defense. So I think you want to see this group succeeding, especially under a new offensive play caller in Brad Idzik. I feel like that's the most important side of the ball right now for Carolina Panther fans, and that should be the group that you want shining. Now, if we get to 7 or 8 straight days where the offense is absolutely dominating, then maybe we say, okay, this is a little bit too much. Let's have it swing back the other direction. But I do think most Panther fans should be looking at this offense and saying, that's the group that I want to see stand out.
0: Because it felt like, you know, the last time when they won the Super Bowl with Cam Newton and the crew, you know, even though he didn't get on the ball, it felt like that both sides were kind of doing that thing each day. It felt like that some days, you know, Luke and the defense, they would do their thing. Cam, it felt like a very balanced mix. And I think that's probably the way in which you would want it if you were a coach, I would say. Because a defensive dominated day, I don't think it would make you feel discouraging. I always expect it to start training camp. But again, if you hear about the defense just, you know, consistently stifling the offense, man, I think it would make you very worried. But then you have some people that say, hey, like we've seen here when we were talking about Bryce and what he's doing, it doesn't matter. Training camp practices don't matter. Yes, the hell they do.
1: Yeah, I want the offense to cook, right? That's what I want more so, especially if you do think that this offense was the thing holding this team back from a consistency standpoint this past season. If they can show you that they can stack a whole bunch of good days on top of one another, wide receivers are making plays, Jonathan Brooks looks good out there, you have enough protection from your first-round pick in Monroe Freeling, and Bryce Young is a guy that's peppering the field, I love seeing that. So yeah, I'm kind of with you, man. You probably do want to mix. That's probably the best answer. But at the same time, I can tell you how I feel. And I feel a lot happier when I see Bryce Young and all these wide receivers are having a better day than the defense.
0: All right. So speaking of Bryce Young and those wide receivers, Alex Zeitlow, he wrote a nice article for the Charlotte Observer talking about John Metchie's bond with Bryce Young, and talked about how it started at Alabama and that it's deeper than football. And it's a really good article that goes into their relationship. And they just talked about the bond they've had and how they help each other or have helped each other through their tough times, because Metier's career coming out of Alabama, you know, being a top 100 pick, hasn't gone the way he thought it was going to go. We know about Bryce Young and his struggles. And so they just feel like brothers in struggle, but also had a great bond at Alabama. Metier, 96 catches, 1,100 yards, 8 touchdowns. I mean, most receivers, if they're trying to find a way to get their careers back on track, maybe you want to go to the guy that helped you accumulate those numbers. But I just thought that them talking about the trust factor, even Dave Canales recognizes it as well. And he just said that there's a big trust factor there. And whether it's just knowing that he's going to break the route at the right time or even after the play. He talked about scramble opportunities. And they started the article talking about a play that they made in practice to where the chemistry was just there. And I feel like that he's a guy that, you know, we just kind of talk about as an afterthought in this receiving core. But when you see something like this, just talking about the friendship and the bond that they have, and that stuff matters in sports. Have we been discounting John Metchie as a guy that could be a contributor this year for the Panthers?
1: I don't think so, really. I mean, he's on his fourth team now since 2023. He was with Houston for a while, then with the Jets and Philadelphia in the same season. The familiarity, it might matter in getting his foot in the door, but does the familiarity matter with John Metchie and Bryce Young more than the familiarity between Bryson Tremaine and the Panthers, David Moore and the Panthers, Jimmy Horn as a draft pick in Carolina? What's the familiarity that's more significant? And I would say it's probably the latter, in my opinion, especially if Metrier just has been in the league for a while and it hasn't quite clicked. It's not like he's not done anything, right?
0: Yeah, because they've been, you know, he's been one of the guys that's been getting a lot of buzz at camp.
1: A lot seems strong to me.
0: Well, I've seen several people, and they talked about in this article just how well he's been doing throughout the entire offseason. His teammates talked about his professionalism and just how well he's been doing as well. So maybe I'll just dial it back, but there's been a lot of good that's been said about him.
1: Fair enough. I don't know if what I've seen, this is the problem with, I admit that I'm a part of the problem with too, right? It's whatever the beat writers are telling us, and it's whatever, whoever's not out there, we're kind of at the mercy of all of these tweets. Mm-hmm. Is it more than what Tremaine is getting? Because Tremaine had a good day. Mm-hmm. Probably more than Jimmy Horn. It's not more than Reed. So maybe you just, right? Like, I think all of the good stuff you're hearing about him, that's great. I know Sheena Quick did highlight him too, which mm-hmm. is something that is noteworthy. I think it's just going to be really hard. I could see him making the team at that 5 or 6 wide receiver spot. Or maybe if they keep 7, I think there's a realistic chance of him making it.
0: Yeah.
1: I think it's probably pretty even between Metrier, Tremaine, Horn. I think you could tell me either, you know, whatever combo of 2 out of the 4 guys that are up for the spot. I wouldn't be surprised if any of them made it.
0: Yeah, and I mean, at least for now, until we know more, it feels like that fourth receiver spot, has opened back up. And so everybody's kind of opportunities have shifted upwards. And so that's the part I think that's interesting about this, especially as we sit in here and talk about this today, is that, you know, he could have a potential opportunity to be able to battle for that fourth receiver spot, because it feels like there are a lot of guys now that, you know, you have the Jasiim Reeves that's come on this season. As you talked about, Bryson Tremaine, Jimmy Horn, what is he going to do? And you kind of feel like that him and Metrier are kind of similar guys in what they do, at least in stature. So I think that that's an intriguing part now, is that, you know, let's just say that Brazel is out, not necessarily for the season, but he's out for a little bit of time in training camp, where guys can have an opportunity to be able to showcase what they can do. But if that fourth receiver slot should be open, I think that opens up a world of opportunities for the rest of these guys on this roster to be bigger contributors than what they probably thought they could have been.
1: Yeah, you mentioned Jimmy Horn and John Metrier doing a lot of the same stuff. Metrier lined up in the slot about 50% of the time in his career. So if you want somebody that's a little more versatile, lineup wide and in the slot, I think Metrier has the capability of doing that. And again, I don't want to say that he's done absolutely nothing. He did have 250 yards his last year in Houston. He did have 256 yards combined in both of his stops with Philadelphia and with the Jets. This is somebody that's gone through a lot as well. Can we get him all the way on the other side of his battle with cancer, if I'm not mistaken, all the way back in college? I think I'm right about that. So with Metrier, it's not like there's nothing here. Mm-hmm. I just think we're probably, I don't know if I believe in him more than Tremaine or more than Jimmy Horn, David Moore, right? I think still the familiarity between these receivers having been in the system last year probably matters more to me than what it does between Bryce and Metchie.
0: I think he's a guy that I'm going to continue to look at as you go through camp, because to me, the NFL is the land of weird. And there are always so many just improbable stories in the NFL each and every season. And I feel like the four guy that's gone through what Metchie's gone through, going back to his college quarterback, who he has a great, bond, brother-like relationship with, I think that can do wonders for Cat in terms of just their everyday demeanor and, you know, how they come out and approach the game. He also talked about how when he went through what he went through, it gave him a renewed focus and a renewed, joy of the game. And so sometimes you never know what that can do for a guy. So going over and reading a couple of texts before we go to break, Miss Sweet Cheek, she asked if we were going to training camp. I feel like next week we might need to make an appearance out there.
1: Yeah, not as a show, as far as I understand, but we have the game, it's just whenever we want to.
0: Yeah.
1: So it's kind of tough because it starts at 10 and then we got to be on the air at 12. So if we leave after the first hour or so, we're trying to get back here. And either way, it doesn't necessarily work all that great with our schedule, but I do want to try to make it out there.
0: And Amit says, Walker hating on Metrier. He says, Walker hasn't been right since the Steph Curry talks. He said, 7 first now, ? With the LOL.
1: Well, this is what I did. It's funny because Mac and Bone read Amit on the text line writing in about how I wanted to give up 7 first round picks for Steph Curry at this point. Really what happened was on Locked On Hornets at the beginning of the show, I said, look, man, I'm tired of the Steph Curry pushback. The more you push back, I'm going to add an asset into the trade. Now I want 8, more of this, and I'm going to give up 9 and the Bowberry biscuit recipe. I'm giving up all of it if you're going to continue to push back on Steph Curry.
0: All right, when we come back, folks, Duke running back Nate Shepherd joins us to talk all things Blue Devils. 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
20: Hey, y'all, it's Kyle Bailey coming up on a Wednesday show. The pads continue popping in Uptown. We'll talk a whole lot about Panthers training camp. We'll talk a little college football and more. We'll see you at 3 o'clock.
0: Welcome back, folks. This is the Wes and Walker Show. The 1 o'clock hour is winding down as we await the call of Nate Shepherd from Duke. Oh, yeah, we got him on the line. Okay, my bad. I did not know. We do have Nate Shepherd here. It has been Duke Team Week all week. We've been talking about the Blue Devils. And now here to join us to talk more about the season ahead, we have one of the best running backs in all of the land, 1,000-plus yard rusher Nate Shepherd joining us. Nate, how you doing, my man?
21: I'm doing good. How you doing?
0: All right. We are doing great, man. First of all, we want to talk about you and the great freshman season that you had, because you came in not expecting to start and get as much work as you did. So just talk to us about the season that you had. Did you expect that, or was it, man, just something out of the ordinary?
21: No, I think I expected to come in here and have a role, you know, maybe RB2, RB3. You know, I didn't expect to have that starting role, especially starting having it so early. But, you know, once I got here, got comfortable, and, you know, as we started the season and stuff, I realized, you know, I can play with these guys. You know, I can go out here and do it. And, you know, that's just how I kind of unwind it.
0: Was it one of those things that, you know, you hear people sometimes, guys will get a little ahead of themselves and say, yeah, it was easy when I came in. But were you surprised at the amount of success that you were able to have, going for over 1,100 yards rushing, averaging almost 6 yards a carry and catching 37 passes? Did you expect that you would be able to do it like that at that level?
21: No, I definitely wouldn't say it was easy. You know, I still had to come in here and put in all the work and stuff. You know, I had to trust my guys out there on the field. They had to trust me too. But, you know, the success just came with all the work that I put in and stuff. And, you know, once I got out there and found my groove, it was easier for me to play, but it definitely wasn't easy to get.
1: Standout running back from Duke, Nate Shepherd, joining us on Wes and Walker Sports Radio 92.7 WFNZ. Nate, you talked about why you chose Duke and really highlighted your head coach in Manny Diaz. What is it about Coach Diaz that made you want to commit to Duke and play for him?
21: Yeah, I mean, I think Coach Diaz is just a non-nonsense type of guy. You know, he's going to tell you straight. He's going to tell you, you know, he's not just going to sit there and tell you what you want to hear. You know, he told me, you know, I have the opportunity to come in here and make an impact my freshman year. You know, I believed him. I took his word. You know, I've seen his vision. I've seen it come to fruition and stuff like that. So, you know, he's just a man of his word, and that's really what stuck with me.
1: I mean, he comes across as an excellent recruiter. Manny Diaz, real smooth, is media trained. Were you surprised at just how smooth he was the first time you ever talked to him when he's giving you his recruiting pitch?
21: Yeah, he definitely is a smooth guy. You know, he definitely got away with the parents, you know, selling Duke and stuff like that. So, yeah, he's definitely a good thing, though.
1: Nate Shepherd joining us on Wes and Walker. I do got to ask you, Nate, I know you were asked a lot about this during ACC kickoff with all the players that we're interviewing with different radio stations. The Darian Mensah situation, before I even ask you any details about it, how tired are you of the Mensah conversation? Right? I mean, it's obviously extremely interesting to us. How tired are you of answering questions about a guy that doesn't play quarterback for you anymore?
21: Yeah, I mean, I knew there were questions were going to come up. You know, it is kind of just is what it is type of thing. And, you know, we're just ready to get the season.
0: All right, so Nate, going into the season, talking about that, the quarterback situation that you have going right now with Walker Egett, but I remember when you were in our room with the ACC Digital Network, you guys were quick to tell me as well, hey, we've got Dan Mahan?
21: It is Dan Mahan.
0: That's right. You had Dan Mahan that is in the mix as well. What have you seen from both guys, and how do you see this competition going as you are headed towards fall camp?
21: Yeah, you know, they're definitely two different types of quarterback. You know, Walker's an older guy, more experienced. You know, he's got the deep ball, he's got the arm accuracy and stuff like that. And we've got Dan, who's he can do a lot on his feet, and then he's also got the accuracy and the deep ball placement. So, you know, it'll be interesting to see both those guys. They're both, I mean, we have a lot of confidence in both of them, whoever it's going to be.
0: And then you guys lost a lot of talent at the receiver position as well, but we previewed you guys' offense yesterday and was talking a lot about Jared Richardson, man. He's a big-time player that a lot of people, I'm sure, don't know about because he played at Penn. But what's it been like? What have you seen from him?
21: Yeah, he's definitely a big body. You know, he can come in here, he can make those contested catches. You know, he's a good route runner, so it'll be interesting. You know, we seem to have a little bit of luck with those Ivy League guys, so we'll just hope it continues.
1: Nate Shepard joining us on Wes and Walker Sports Radio 92.7 WFNZ. Okay, looking at this upcoming season for Duke, how do you feel like the perception is? What do you feel like the perception is about you guys? Do you feel like you're being respected well enough, or do you feel like people are kind of leaving what that program has done over the last couple of years, having won 9 games in back-to-back seasons? Do you feel like you're being treated with enough respect heading into this upcoming season?
21: You know, here I feel like we're always going to have that chip on our shoulder. You know, we're always going to be picked middle of the pack, towards the lower, towards the bottom, and stuff like that. And we're going to take that. We're going to take it on the chin, and we're going to play with, like, an extra determination, extra grit, and stuff like that. So that's kind of how we view it.
1: Do you feel like your role is going to change at all this upcoming season?
21: I think I'll definitely have a little bit more of an increased role, you know, especially in the first couple of games, just try to get those quarterbacks, whoever it may be, you know, used to the flow of the game and how our offense works in-game and stuff like that. So, yes.
0: So, Nate, I want to ask you about the other side of the ball because we've been talking about the defense today, and we know that there was a lot that had to be replaced on that defensive line. But you guys, linebacker-wise, you look solid and in the secondary. But what have you been seeing from this defense? What changes do you see that they've been making to be better in 2026?
21: Yeah, definitely. I know our linebackers, we had a lot come back and stuff, and those guys are great, you know. And then I think we improved heavily in the secondary. You know, we went and got a lot of guys, a lot of safeties, a lot of corners, you know, just to have guys out there who can cover. And, you know, last year we struggled with a couple bodies towards the end of the season and cornerbacks. So, you know, to have that depth, it gives us a lot more confidence.
0: Has it been tough to keep Luke Margot's head out of the clouds after he made the big interception in the ACC championship game and then again in the bowl game? Has he just been the big man on campus, maybe on par with some of the basketball players?
21: Nah, Luke's very humble. You know, Luke doesn't even talk about his interception unless somebody else brings it up. So, you know, he's just ready to get back to work just like we are.
1: Nate Shepard joining us on Wes and Walker, Duke standout running back, joining us here on Sports Radio 92.7 WFNZ. Okay, Nate, I'm stalking your Twitter timeline a little bit. I got a couple of things to ask you off the football field. Are you a big Love Island fan?
21: I was a big Love Island fan, and I sure am.
1: Okay, well, yeah, that's all right, man. It's okay. This is a safe space. I myself watched the entire season of Love Island. It's okay. You are amongst peers here. I just need your biggest hot take when it comes to Love Island. Do you think that there was a figure that was receiving way too much hate? Are you happy with the winners? Do you think it's all a big scam? Give me your hottest Love Island take.
21: My dog Casey wasn't in the wrong, and he got way too much hate. You know, that's my biggest take right there.
1: Yes. Man, he took it on the chin. Poor Casey, man. You think it was bad? What was it, Anaya, right? That stood up on him at movie night? That was wrong, man.
21: Yeah, man, you got some bad hate over there, man. It's messed up.
1: My next question is, I had to get away from all the LeBron stuff to just get to the Love Island stuff. How happy are you that LeBron is going to Philly?
21: Oh, man, I'm excited. You know, LeBron going to get that fifth ring. You know, he's going to be playing some point guard back to a little 2020 style. So we're ready to see LeBron play again.
1: So he's the best of all time then, right? That's what you're saying, Nate?
21: Oh, great. Yeah, greatest of all time.
0: Yeah, because I was going to ask you, when you're talking about LeBron, are you a LeBron guy or were you a Sixers guy that's now thrilled to have LeBron?
21: Oh, no, I'm a LeBron guy. You know, wherever LeBron go, I go.
0: Okay, did you order the jersey already? Because we saw that they were sold out on Fanatics. Is a Nate Shepard order on the way of the LeBron James jersey?
21: Nah, they sold out so quick, I couldn't get my hands on one. But next drop, I will be there.
1: Well, last question. Okay. It doesn't feel like you're all that far away from LeBron here, Nate. Like, I think you could probably use your powers with LeBron's connection to Coach K. Coach K being a new guy.
0: Nice.
1: I'm just saying, have you started to work the angles a little bit? I think you have enough clout now to where maybe you could get to connect somehow, some way. Have you explored those avenues quite yet?
21: You know, I want to go out there and ball out. So, you know, Bron sees me on the timeline, give me a little shout out or something like that. You know, that's what we're working towards right now.
1: Maybe we can tweet at him to pay attention to this guy that's a big fan. That's what we can do.
0: No doubt about it.
1: We can help you out.
0: Well, Nate, we appreciate the time, man. And, you know, the youngins, they like the IG. So you can follow him if you like at Nate.Shep20. Nate, we appreciate the time, man. And we wish you the best this season.
21: Yeah, I appreciate y'all.
1: Shout out to KC, man. He got done wrong.
0: Yeah. All right, no doubt, man. But when we come back, the 2 o'clock hour begins. This is Wes and Walker.
3: Four out of five coaches and general managers prefer to start their day with a little Mac and Bone.
2: Dan Morgan putting on the headset here to hang out with the Mac and Bone Show, a yearly tradition. Let's talk about, unfortunately, the defensive line now without Nick Skorton. What do you think about the edge group without him?
4: Feel good about it, obviously. Signing Jalen Phillips in the offseason, that was huge for us. A guy that we didn't think, you know, was going to become available. So I think we were really lucky to get him. Pat Jones, a veteran guy who plays good football. He got hurt last year. We missed him when he was out, so getting him back, he looks good. And then young Princely, he's looking really good out there. He's getting better every single day. So we feel good about him. Hated about Nick. We're obviously going to really miss him. Just like the motor, the play style, just who he is as a person every single day out there on the field. So definitely a big loss. So we.
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0: On the count of three, we going to yell like hell, baby. 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
1: Sorry, oh my God. Ooh. I'm sorry. Well, I drank too much Monster. Out. Let's go to the corner quickly. Wes and Walker back, baby. We got one more hour to go on a War Cry Wednesday. 704-570-9610. That is the WFNZ text line. 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By the way, speaking of the text line, text keyword Westwood to 704-570-9610 to win a pair of tickets to see Charlotte FC take on, I'm going to need some help here, Flounder. Is it Pumas, UNAM? Is that how you say it? UNAM?
6: That's what I'm going to go with. I know it's okay. Pumas, mm-hmm. And then I don't know if you're supposed to pronounce the capitalized letters. I'm going to go with no.
1: Okay.
6: So UNAM is what we're going to go with.
1: Tough day for pronunciation on this show.
6: Part of the League's Cup, if anybody's wondering. So that's why they're playing. I believe this is a squad from Mexico.
1: All right. That's at the Fortress. Bank of America Stadium, baby. Get ready to party. Text Westwood to 704-570-9610 and you can win a pair of Charlotte FC tickets. Okay? That's basically what I'll just say. It's a League's Cup game, as Flounder just mentioned. Also, make sure you stop by the WFNZ Doghouse. It's powered by Jack Daniels before every Charlotte FC home game on the corner of Mint and Moorhead right across from the stadium where the Carolina Panthers play football as well. To talk more about the Panthers, let's go to the guest line. I'm excited for this one, man. He's making his debut, and he's a prominent Panthers voice, Aaron Duncan, host of Unnecessary Bluntness. You can follow him on Twitter. You should. It's one of the best Panthers accounts out there at Dunk On Demand, D-U-N-C, like Tim Duncan, Dunk On Demand. Also host of the new Panthers Collective show on YouTube with Sheena Quick and Joe Person. Aaron, how'd you manage that, man? How'd you manage to get some of the best names in Panthers coverage out there on one show together?
14: Look, I don't know, man. I feel like I'm getting away with something, man. Getting blessed to talk with Sheena and Joe, so I'm just running with it.
1: It's awesome stuff. It really is. So appreciate your time. Congratulations on the new show, Panthers Collective. I want to talk about that a little bit more at the end of the interview here, but we got to start off with some unfortunate news. apparently there's a lot to talk about here in the unfortunate news department. I hate it. We'll start with Nick Skorton. My question to you, Aaron, how much do we have to change some stuff the way that we think about Carolina after the Nick Skorton injury with him being out for a year? Like, did you drastically change what you thought this defense would be able to do? What's appropriate to change after that injury?
14: Yeah, I mean, you can temper expectations a little bit. Obviously, we think the trajectory of him is going to be great. I mean, he had 5 sacks as a rookie, just showed as a great every down edge rusher, not just a DPR or anything like that. I mean, the intensity, he's pretty young. The leadership, he kind of called out some guys last year during the year. He's just everything that you kind of want in a young piece. And to get him in the second round last year just seemed like a great value pick. But, I mean, him being out, it hurts. I mean, luckily we have a little bit more depth, and so that's kind of the saving grace for the modern Carolina Panthers, I guess I'll call it, is we do have depth with a guy like Pat Jones coming back, Prince with Umami Yellen, another guy that we drafted last year as well, is going to get an opportunity to step up. And so, and of course, the big money guy in Jalen Phillips. So we have some guys in the waiting, but losing a rusher is never ideal, especially in camp.
1: All right, we do have some breaking news from your co-host, I guess, on Panthers Collective, Joe Person. He's actually tweeting out just about a minute ago. We got some news on Chris Brazel, who went down with an injury today. He did sustain a moderate LCL tear in his left knee. He is expected to miss up to 8 weeks. 8 weeks Chris Brazel is expected to miss, per a league source, according to Joe Person. Brazel's injury is believed to be unrelated to his earlier knee issue. I know I'm hitting you with this off the top here, Aaron, but what are your thoughts on Chris Brazel being out for the next 8 weeks, a promising young rookie who we thought was going to have at least some impact with the offense this season?
14: I mean, it's tough because you hear the first couple of days of camp out, he's going over the top, beating Will Lee, and he's catching a nice highlight pass on Mike Jackson, even though he got thrown out of bounds. But it was kind of clear to see a pass for him to see the field, just kind of take the top off of the defense and set things up for stuff underneath with Tedrone McMillan. We had all this hype about him playing in the slot and Jalen Coker being able to have more room to work. So it's a tough blow. I'm trying to do the math. 8 weeks puts you out probably to about, what, September 27th or whatever. That would be week 3. After the Browns, so you're going to miss that first couple stretch of games. Obviously, we know what he can bring with that speed, but it's a step back from, I guess, Skorton. You know, you prepare for the worst after the way Skorton went down, but 8 weeks sounds like something a little bit more reasonable, per se, but it's just a little funky. I'm glad they kind of said that it was unrelated to the knee issues.
1: Right.
14: I mean, we'll talk about that a little bit more, but I know a lot of people were kind of like up in arms because he missed the past couple of days, and so for him to come back so soon and then have this, it's just tough.
0: Aaron Duncan of Unnecessary Bluntness joins us on the WFNZ guest line. You can follow him at Dunk on Demand. And so, Aaron, with that said, man, there's been a lot talked about with Xavier Leggett and how he's been having a resurgence, and they've been saying a lot of great things about him. Just how much are you buying into this, especially now that we hear this news about Chris Brazel?
14: Yeah, I mean, you gotta kind of buy into it. You hope that drafting Brazel, competition brings out the best in guys, and this is kind of what we wanted to see from Leggett. You know, I mean, it's a couple good days in a row. We can only go by what we hear and what he does. You know, obviously we want to see it translate to the games because that's where some of the head-scratching activity happens, whether it's drops or not getting your feet in bounds or lining up wrong or even getting in the boxing matches in the preseason. So, like, we just want to see it translate to the game, you know. And at this point, he's probably wide receiver 3. If he can give us 500, 600 yards in a year, catch the ball, be consistent, maybe get a couple of deep shots down the field from Bryce, that's all you can really ask for at this point. You got to temper the expectations of the former first-round pick. But I just think that the Brazel injury kind of not opens up the door, but it kind of changes things for our equation in terms of that wide receiver 3 with Xavier Leggett.
0: Yeah, and we've been hearing a lot about this receiving core, how talented they are. Do you have a favorite underdog in this core that, you know, we haven't been hearing a lot about, but you think has a real chance to make this roster and have a little bit of an impact?
14: Yeah, it's got to be John Metchie. John Metchie, he's got that connection with Bryce that go way back. Obviously, he's been through a lot since he's been in the league. He's a different type of receiver than we have. He's a little bit quicker, can separate a little bit more underneath. I know he had a couple of nice one-on-one reps. And, of course, he has that Bryce Young stamp of approval from that's how he got the shot in the first place. But being able to take advantage of it, I think, is going to be what makes or breaks him. And we'll see what he does in terms of special teams, because that'll be the key for the back of our wide receiver room. But I just think him actually being a little bit different of a skill set, him being cool with Bryce and whatever. He's going to have plenty of opportunities. Obviously, we have four preseason games. If he can take advantage, I think there'll be a spot on the roster for him.
1: Yeah, Aaron Duncan joining us here on Wes and Walker Sports Radio, 92.7 WFNZ. Yeah, not to belabor the wide receiver conversation, but I am interested. It's breaking news within the last 5 minutes here, folks. Chris Brazel is expected to miss about 8 weeks with an LCL tear in his knee. So good news that he didn't suffer anything season long, but still you're going to be missing about the first couple of games of the season. He's not going to get camp, valuable reps as a rookie coming out of that Tennessee system. So what are fair expectations for Brazel now? Aaron, what were they at the beginning of the year, and what are they now after this injury?
14: Yeah, it doesn't really change for me. I never really had huge expectations because he is a rookie. I mean, he is a third-round pick, and there were some growing pains that he's probably going to have to go through. I think they had a clear role.

0: what we have at receiver and the injuries there as well with Jalen Coker being out. And so I think it was an interesting move. And for a guy that has got his head coaching job to play call, it means a lot for him to, like, relinquish that duty. But to do it to, I guess, I would call him his best friend. I guess they work out and stuff together. They've been joint at the hip since forever. It's probably somebody he trusts. And then you bring in a guy like Bevel, who's a little bit more seasoned as well. I think it allows Dave, and I think Bryce even talked about it, they have a lot more wholesale and leadership conversations versus, okay, what are we doing versus this coverage, or what do we like this week for this material? And it just changes the conversation and the dynamic. He'll still be there. Obviously, he'll be on the headset. I'm sure he'll be involved in the game plan as well. So it'll just be interesting. I think it'll change things up. I think you may have the same ingredients, but, you know, when you're cooking, everybody makes spaghetti a little bit different. Some people like sugar in their spaghetti. Some people like extra sauce. Some people like meatballs, you know. So people do recipes different, and you may have the same system and the same players, but you can kind of put things together a little bit different and get different results.
1: Wes, are you a sugar in your spaghetti guy?
2: No.
1: I've never been that. Aaron, we got to know. All right, you brought it to the table. Now we got to know what you're putting on the table. What kind of spaghetti is Aaron Duncan cooking?
0: Look, I'm a turkey guy now. I've been trying to do better about myself. I put the meat down, not to mention beef is $7.99 a pound. So
3: you must be shopping where Walker does.
1: Is that the bougie allegations? Yeah, I don't need it.
3: You must be shopping where Walker's at.
1: I don't need the allegation. Turkey is good. It's slept on, man. People think that ground turkey is all but it's actually just good.
3: No, I used to do that a lot in my spaghetti too, though. But okay. I went back to beef.
1: All right, man.
3: And I like to get mine from the butcher. But anyway, talking about the Panthers.
1: Bougie,
3: all right, so, you know, Aaron, how worried are you about this offensive line's health? We've been talking about that a lot on this show, man. The guards have been down. We already know the tackle situation. Just how worried are you about that group?
0: Yeah, the panic meter is out. If I had to put it on a number on it on a scale of 1 to 10, I'd probably say about a 6.5, 7. To me, if we have our guards, man, I'm good. I can sleep at night. We have to have Big Rob and Big Dame in the middle, man. I think they're the tone setters. They set the depth of the pocket in terms of the anchor. But just in terms of getting to the second level for the run game, it's a world of a difference not having Rob Hunt in there. And that's why I think you kind of saw the difference in Chuba Hubbard not really being able to get those explosive runs, because what Big Rob does, man, he's able to climb. He has that. He's big, but he has the athleticism to get to the second level and put guys on the ground. And that's what sets up a lot of those explosive runs and cutbacks. So I think if we have those two guards, I'm good. Monroe, obviously, there's going to be some growing pains there, but I feel okay about the tackles. I think they'll be fine. It seems like we'll work things out over time with that. But as long as we have the guards, man, I feel good.
3: And I was going to ask you about that. How excited were you first, I guess, with the selection of Monroe Freeling? But now that he's been thrust into that role due to injuries, you sound like you're not that worried about him. But what do you think about him overall being a starting right tackle to start the season?
0: Yeah, I'm obviously a little worried, but the fact that he has that background playing some swing tackle from college gives me a little bit of more confidence in him. But we've kind of been through this, you know. I mean, we kind of just drafted Icky in 22. So we've seen a guy go from day one to wherever Icky is now. Obviously, there's been some ups and downs. So you got to kind of expect it. So I'm kind of ready for this train again to get back on it. And there's going to be some highs, going to be some lows. We have a gauntlet of some edge rushers on this schedule. Again, you got to find out what you got. And they always say playing tackle, you can't get better unless you're playing. So sitting on the bench, which seemed like what their plan initially was, wasn't going to really help them get too much better. But now it's kind of a baptism by fire until we get a clear picture on Timo.
1: All right, man, we've refrained from calling anybody else a breakout candidate because they just get hurt. We're not allowed to say that anymore. It brings this dark magic into the equation. Thank God Mitchell Evans is okay as the potential tight end breakout candidate. I am going to ask you about Jonathan Brooks, though. Again, we can't say breakout, but what kind of season do you think Jonathan Brooks can have with this team? What's the ceiling for Brooks coming off of two ACL injuries?
0: I mean, you got to feel like the ceiling would be a Rico Dowdle type of trajectory where he comes in, gets spot reps early on, and as he feels like he can take more carries, the equation seems a little bit more even, and then maybe even take over the number one spot. I do think Chuba's going to have a bounce back year as well, but Jonathan Brooks is just different, man. He's different. He's bigger. He runs a little bit harder. He has that little bit of wiggle. The receiving game is another equation. We heard about him having a highlight catch on the sideline, split out at wide receiver today. So he just does things different than anything we have on the roster. And it's a little scary because it feels like they're putting a lot of

0: eggs in the basket of him being available and being a piece of this offense. But at the same time, there's nothing really to hold him back for. Like, what are we holding him back? He's been hurt, what, 2 years already? So there's really, what are you saving him for? So obviously be smart, but I just don't think they should just be overly cautious and kind of just, we got to figure out what we got in him. And so, like, let him spin and let him do his thing. But keep him off of kick return. I heard he was on kick return.
1: Yeah, right.
0: I don't like that, but we got to see what we got him.
1: Yeah, I'm reminded of the Christian McCaffrey, should he be on kick return, when we drafted him in the first round. That was a daily topic in sports radio all the way back during his rookie season. I'm with you. Not Jonathan Brooks after two ACL injuries. Last thing, man, before we get you out of here, what's an under-discussed topic you think should be mentioned more, or just something that's underrated you're paying attention to out of Panthers training camp?
0: That is a phenomenal question. I would say, what are we going to get from that tight end position? We didn't really make any moves in that position to a lot of people's displeasure. A lot of people wanted Kenyon Sadiq in the first round, but they drafted tight ends back-to-back years, but not this year. You know, we got Mitchell Evans, who fortunately only has a low ankle sprain, so just something temporarily. I mean, we had JT Sanders the year before. There was a lot of JT hype last year after a pretty solid camp, but we just didn't see it. And so I think what we get from that tight end position is something that can really help take this offense to the next level if we can get that. And we don't have to do anything crazy. Just kind of run the seam, be that check down guy, break a tackle in the flats, and get something after the catch there. And that'll just help everything because, I mean, yards after catch is going to be the thing for this offense. You saw the difference in a huge productive day like Atlanta, where we go for a franchise record, in a game like Seattle, where we only go 50 yards. Guys weren't breaking tackles against Seattle. They were getting tackled in open field. But you see Tommy Tremble going absolutely berserk in the game there and just breaking all kinds of tackles, getting yards after catch. And it really boosts Bryce's numbers. So I think that's going to be the biggest thing. And so using the tight end, and Darrell Bevell is a guy that I think is going to be able to bring that. He was with Miami, and Jonnu Smith was a factor. And obviously the big guy that kind of, I forgot his name, Waller, he had a great game against us this year. So being able to get the best out of that position, I think that's something that Bevell can bring. And hopefully it does, because we've needed that good tight end play for a while.
1: Aaron Duncan, unnecessary bluntness. 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You probably already do if you're a Panthers fan, at Dunk on Demand. Also the host of the new Panthers Collective show on YouTube with Sheena Quick and Joe Person. Awesome stuff, Aaron. Really appreciate the time, man. Thanks again.
0: Thank you, guys.
1: Good stuff. As always, I would expect nothing different, but good stuff from Aaron Duncan. We'll put that interview on the website, WFNZ.com. 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
19: Hey, y'all, it's Kyle Bailey coming up on a Wednesday show. The pads continue popping in Uptown. We'll talk a whole lot about Panthers training camp. We'll talk a little college football and more. We'll see you at 3 o'clock.

0: It's happening again. We have Chris Brazzle out for 8 weeks after a moderate LCL tear. This coming in from Joe Person. Chris Brazzle went in for imaging after going down in 7-on-7 drills. That was a non-contact injury, it looked like. Vashti Hurt, also of Carolina Blitz, was reporting some of this stuff earlier. Chris Brazzle, after imaging, he is expected to miss up to 8 weeks because of that moderate LCL tear.
1: Damn it!
0: Joe Person also writes in that Brazzle was expected to push XL for that wide receiver 3 spot. But now this is Leggett's job to lose. There's a lot of things to talk about with this injury. But, I mean, of course, first and foremost, it sucks. I'm tired of seeing the injuries.
2: Well, again, too, it does stink. And, you know, whomever your team is, you hate to see a bunch of injuries. But I will say, you know, if you do want to try to find some silver lining here, it's not season ending. So that's number one. And then when you talk about up to 8 weeks, obviously he can come back before that. But if he pushed it all the way out to 8 weeks, you're talking roughly the first month of the season. So I think that for the Carolina Panthers, you know, I think this, I'm not going to say it's the best case scenario, but I think that this is a lot better news than was expected, because anytime you hear cart and can't put weight on leg, we just heard the same thing with Nick Scorton, and he was out for the season. So I think, you know, for him to probably miss more than likely 3 to 5 games, you know, I think that's not the worst thing in the world.
0: Yeah, you're looking at Chicago week 1, Atlanta week 2. That's September 20th. And if you went basically 8 weeks from now, you're talking about the 23rd. So if he does end up missing this initial diagnosed timeline, you're talking about Chicago and Atlanta, and then possibly on the road against Cleveland, September 27th. And then you have Detroit, October 4th. By that point, you would hope that he would be back.
2: Yeah.
0: So you're right. 3 games.
2: Yeah, it's exactly, 3-4 games, man.
0: Exactly what we were hoping for Nick Scorton when we got that news. We were hoping for, we'd love to have 8 games missed for Nick Scorton. So at least it's not a season-long injury. I do wonder, with this happening to a rookie, how much does this set him back? So instead of going through the growing pains and going through, you know, some of the issues and problems he might endure as a rookie the first month of the season, now we have to push that back. And you got to win games as soon as possible in the NFL if you want to be a playoff team. I mean, we had escaped by the hair on our chinny chin chin last year to get to the playoffs, barely sneaking in there. We needed help. We needed all of these different scenarios to happen. It would be great to just have a better record than everyone else. Easy peasy. You get into the playoffs. So every game matters, but you're right. It's not season ending. Thank goodness for that. We move on. What is season ending is the injury that Brian Brisee, Clemson standout, beast of a high school prospect,
2: yes,
0: defensive tackle for the New Orleans Saints, he's out for the year. So Ian Rappaport just reported a little while ago, I think about, or was it 30 minutes ago, that Brian Brisee would be out for the entire year after suffering a torn ACL, per Mike Garofolo and Ian Rappaport. Tests are ongoing, but it is likely that he'll be done for the season. So significant knee injury there. I mean, you start to look at the NFC South. A lot of bad stuff happening pretty much to every single team around here. Let's stay here in Carolina, okay? You don't have Nick Scorton for the entire season. Chris Brazzle's now out for 8 weeks. You go to Atlanta. They had to bring in Cooper Rush to play quarterback. They just need somebody to throw the football for them because Michael Penix isn't doing team drills quite yet. Tua has back tightness. So
2: got that camp back.
3: Too much camp back.
0: He was ready for it, too. Camp back's great. I love camp back. But Tua has back tightness. Michael Penix can't throw. Enter Cooper Rush. You go down to Tampa. Baker Mayfield is practicing, but he doesn't have his contract situation figured out yet. Okay, you don't expect him to miss games. I'd be surprised. I expect Vita Vea to miss games if they're not going to pay him. He's demanding a trade. He wants to go back out west. And then now you go to New Orleans. I think Jordan Tyson already is dealing with some ailment. I don't know how serious, but the Brisee injury is very serious. He's going to be out for the year. I mean, you put all this in the wash. How does it come out, Wes? Like, is it basically everybody's kind of equal with everything they're dealing with right now? Is there one team in the best shape? Do you have any...
2: In the NFC South,
0: division. Do you have any changed opinions based on everything we're seeing happening in this division?
2: Yeah, man, because, you know, as we prepare for Vita Vea to go to the San Francisco 49ers, you're talking about the Tampa
0: Along
2: Bay.
0: Along with Eli Apple, by the way. Still in the league.
2: Eli Apple. out there as well. But yeah, I told you, it feels like Tampa Bay, you know, I always say how I'm a big intangibles guy, and it feels like that Tampa Bay doesn't have the right momentum for themselves, because you think, you know, a lot of times wash, rinse, repeat with these teams. Yeah, Tampa Bay's been winning the division. Carolina, some people feel like might have gotten away with one last year, and now Tampa will bounce back this year, healthy Baker Mayfield, but they've got distractions as well. So, you know, talk about Baker Mayfield, his contract situation. We also talked about his style of play. This isn't a quarterback that, not only just from the nature of football, you know, can expect him to get a little banged up as the season goes on, but Baker Mayfield kind of brings it on himself sometimes, not sliding, running, trying to take on defenders. So you have that going. A receiving core that's got an aging Chris Godwin and Emeka Buka, who looks to be like he's going to be a guy worthy of that first round pick, but we don't know how he follows up his rookie season. But there's not a lot in Tampa right now to necessarily scare you, especially if they do deal Vita Vea. Now, the New Orleans Saints, the Brian Brissett trade, I think it significant to their team for sure. You hate to lose guys on the trenches, especially interior defensive linemen, but you know, he's no, you know, we're not talking about Dexter Lawrence here or somebody like that, so I'm sure that they'll be able to overcome it. Now, you talked about Jordan Tyson. That could hurt a little bit because he's supposed to be the start at receiving core outside of Chris Horn Senior.
0: It's Olave. You messed up. His last name's Olave.
2: Yeah, so for the Saints, I do feel like they have good momentum going into this season. But for Tampa, it feels like they are on the way down. It feels like the Panthers, the injuries are tough for sure. But I still feel like the Panthers have positive momentum going. And Atlanta, it just kind of feels like they're on a even Stevens right now. I don't feel like they're going up, but I don't necessarily feel like they're going down. So it's kind of, you know, they feel like they're just kind of stuck in the middle.
0: Just
2: right?
0: Quarterback
2: just
0: stuff.
2: There.
0: Yeah, they just have quarterback stuff where they're not getting reps. But by the way, Jordan Tyson update. So he was out. He did pass the conditioning test, according to Nick Underhill, and he was out there today. I think today, from what I can gather, was the first day of camp for him, which, of course, you know, all these teams are a week later than what Arizona and Carolina are doing, because they're going to play in the Hall of Fame game. So Jordan Tyson might have had a little bit of a question mark as to whether he'd be ready to go as soon as camp started. He's out there and he's fully participating. So no problem there with the first round pick down in New Orleans. We do have problems here with the third round pick out of Tennessee and Carolina. In case you missed it, you're just joining us, whatever. Chris Brazel is out for the first, well, not the first 8 weeks, but he's out for 8 weeks. He's out for 8 weeks because of a moderate LCL tear that he suffered today. And apparently it's not related to the knee soreness that he suffered that kept him out of the first couple of days of practice. So he had missed a couple of days, goes out there today, and then non-contact injury, moderate tear, LCL. Last thing, you know, Dave Canales seemed very happy when talking about Brazel. That's true back at Blueprint when Dave Canales was smiling ear to ear, really wanted him. One of his
2: said it was his favorite.
0: That's right.
2: It was his favorite. Yep.
3: Wanted him in the second round.
0: Yep, that's right. And Dan Morgan and company, when they talked about trading up to go get Lee Hunter, they figured, well, there goes one of our targets. Brazel's not going to be there. That's just a fact. And people were looking to trade up in the third round with the Panthers to select Brazel. Brant Tillis talked about that. They don't say that about every player, right? Teams were looking up to trade and try to take him where the Panthers were going to take him. And so you feel good about that. Okay, everybody else wanted him. Yeah. I wanted him. That's a sign of at least a little bit of reassurance there. And it was going to allow T-Mac to move into the slot a little bit more. Exact words from Dave Canales. We didn't really hear that when asked about XL. Dave Canales would talk to us about Brazel and how much he allows everybody to be this free-flowing wide receiver that can go inside out. Can you do that with XL? We haven't heard it from Canales nearly as much. So does this affect T-Mac a little bit more so? Just considering what Dave Canales was talking about, something worth pondering, in my opinion.
2: Yeah, I mean, that's interesting. I don't feel like XL has forgotten how to play, you know, on the outside, on the numbers. So I think that he'll still be able to do that just a little bit, because I still look at this as a very versatile receiving core, you know, as far as the groupings are concerned. But yeah, like I said, this is a tough injury. And as you talk about, you know, it stunts his development just a little bit. Now, is he, you know, just very, very much a guy who can acclimate and be on the sideline and get those mental reps and be able to come back in rocking and rolling. We shall see, because that's what he's going to have to do at this point. He's just going to have to continue to learn from afar, and hopefully he absorbs everything through that, and then he can come back and hit the ground running.
0: Okay, so that is some of the news coming in from not only the Carolina Panthers, but the rest of the teams in the NFC South. We do have a little bit of sound that we want to play for you here in the second half of the 220 segment. You ready to play some sound, Floundy?
3: I got you.
2: All right, that sounds good.
0: That sounded confident.
2: The last couple days.
0: Yeah. No, that sounded great. Let's do it. Time
3: no,
0: now.
3: No pause.
2: Yeah, that's what I'm saying, yeah.
0: Yeah, time now for the live.
3: Oh,
0: God.
3: Oh, my gosh. What was that?
1: I got injured.
3: Oh, my gosh.
1: My LCL. My back. I got radio back. Play the sound, Floundy.
2: You got camp throat.
3: Camp neck.

0: some point. That will have to be played. You were almost there, dude.
1: I've been trying.
0: Right at the finish line. You were the guy that celebrated before you got there and tripped over his own 2 feet and someone passed
1: him. Deshaun Jackson did.
0: Oh, man.
1: What you got over there, Floundy?
0: Let's go with Dave Canales. Talking a little bit of Fan Fest here. Dave, will Fan Fest be a padded practice or no?
2: We'll pad up, and it'll be like an inter-squad scrimmage, so it'll be all but just live tackling to the ground. It's going to be physical. We're asking the guys to square up and show me you made the tackle. So it'll be a physical day, and we're going to put it in the evening so the guys can start to get used to doing that work later on, because we do practice, you know, from 10 to about noon.
0: All right, so with Fan Fest later on this week, what do you think the biggest storyline is going to be going into Fan Fest as we sit here right now?
3: That's an interesting question. I think, you know, to take the low-hanging fruit, it's definitely going to be Bryce Young. I mean, people are going to want to see what he's going to look like. And even with Brazel out, it feels like XL has been gaining momentum with Coke and his guys having a relatively healthy receiving core outside of Chris Brazel. So I think people are obviously going to want to see what he's doing, especially with these reports coming in this week of how good he's been looking.
1: XL. Chris Brazel being out, he already was a storyline. Now it's all amplified. This is classic. Monroe Freeling was supposed to compete with Rashid Walker for playing time at left tackle. Timo goes down, and he automatically gets a starting spot. Dave Canales told us. It's not me telling you that he's not competing. It was interesting. Dave Canales is being honest. He's telling us that there's no competition, and we're just giving Monroe Freeling this job rather than him having to earn it because of the injury. It's the same thing for XL. With all due respect to the other receivers on the squad, I don't want to Jackson Kawach you, but it's pretty clear T-Mac, Jalen Coker, 1-2, and then we had to figure out who was going to be wide receiver 3 between Brazel and XL. Mm-hmm. Nobody was debating who was going to be wide receiver 3 with any other name that was mentioned. So now, it's XL, man. It's your job. If you lose it, that's way worse than we even expected for a guy in Last Chance U.
3: Definitely.
1: So I think XL, he's the biggest storyline heading into Fan Fest. What else you got?
0: All right. Let's move on to another moment from Dave Canales earlier today. We heard Jonathan Brooks slipped while returning a kick. There's some good news, though. Dave says there is no chance in hell he's returning kicks in the regular season.
2: He's going to have to beg me. He's going to have to beg me to get out there because I know what an impact he can make on our offense. And we feel very confident in Trevor in what he's done last year as a punt returner and a kick returner. And we have some other young guys, too, that we really want to evaluate. So I would not anticipate you'll see Jonathan Brooks in the preseason returning any kicks. And once we get into the season, in a competitive moment, he's going to have to come up to me and grab me by the shirt and say, I'm taking this one with Trevor. So, Jonathan's doing a great job. He had another great day, full day of practice, played physical, made an unbelievable catch on a go ball. If you guys saw that along the other sideline, got his feet in, which just goes to show some of the other things that he can bring to our offense.
0: All right, so some more hype there for Jonathan Brooks. But does this comfort you that after what happened today, Dave is saying, no way in hell we're letting him actually return kicks when we get to the regular season?
3: Well, I think the biggest thing I took from it is the fact that he sounds just pretty giddy about what he's been seeing from him. And the fact that he's saying the role that he could have on this offense, I think he's very excited about what he can bring and to have some explosion in that backfield.
1: Jonathan Brooks' hive is soaring right now. Oh, my. Catching go balls. I didn't even know that was a part of the repertoire.
3: Jonathan Brooks podcast with Walker Mill and Kyle Bailey.
1: Locked on, Brooks. JB catching go balls. I love everything I'm hearing, including Dave Canales telling you that he's going to have to beg him, threaten him to get back out there on special teams. Again, we do not have to do this thing that we did with Christian McCaffrey in 2017. I remember basically, you know, going in Uptown Charlotte with a megaphone, screaming in people's faces, why is Christian McCaffrey returning punts? Why is he doing this? It's just another opportunity on a dangerous play for him to get hurt. People say, no, Walker, it's football. People get hurt, yada, yada. Football players play football. Yeah, let him play running back then. I just don't want him to get hurt on a play where people get hurt more and more. And now we have some changes to the rules as it pertains to special teams. I'm glad to hear Dave Canales ease everybody's concern. Nah, man, we ain't putting him out there. He matters too much to this offense when healthy. He's going to be a running back alongside Chuba. It does leave me questioning why he was doing it today. I guess? Was it just kind of a one-off? Was he messing around? I'm not sure.
0: Yeah, what are we doing?
1: I don't know what was happening, but don't let it happen again. Thank goodness that we're not really going to be exploring this in the regular season or the preseason for that matter.
0: No, I don't want to hear that he's returning kicks at any point during the rest of training camp. Not worth it. With all the injuries that you've had, it's time to say, look, Jonathan, we might use you, as I like to say, in a Gio Bernard situation. You know what I'm talking about.
1: When you need a touchdown.
0: NC State fans know what I'm talking about.
1: When it's touchdown time.
0: That was the only time he returned a punt. I believe that was the only punt he returned that season. Putting him out there in a special case like that, fine. Any other situation, what are you doing? All right. Oh, man. A clip that stole the internet yesterday. Dan Orlovsky going after pedicures.
4: Question. I am.
5: You never get a pedicure?
4: I have never gotten a pedicure.
5: Oh, it's a delight.
4: I never will. Yeah, no, it's great. I am completely against pedicures for dudes.
5: What for?
4: You're not supposed to get pedicures.
5: Yes, you are. Nah, nothing wrong with being pampered. It's a delight.
4: No. I'm so against this. This is a thing for me.
5: You're coming with me.
4: Dudes should not be getting pedicures.
5: Who am I told is laughing at this? Monica Jay Will? Jay Will, can we put them up there?
6: Feel good?
5: Jay Will?
7: Just nasty feet, Dan.
4: My feet are awful. I totally agree. But I'd rather have awful feet than get pedicures.
5: Oh, come on. They look great. It's a terrible taste.
4: You're also not the person who should be having
5: a pedicure. Yeah, are you kidding? It's fantastic.
8: I totally agree.
4: I've got my friends taking their teenage sons to get them.
5: Yeah, I think it's an excellent idea.
8: What?
5: Yes, and you should join them. And I've just got a text here from your wife who says, yes, I think, Dan, Greeny, talk him into it.
4: Trust me.
5: I know where we're going at.
0: All right, so where do you fall in this great debate? Are you siding with Dan Orlovsky, or do you think it's okay for men to get pedicures?
3: Kind of, sort of. I've done it before. It is nice, you know. I will say that. But I'm just saying
1: about
3: that.
1: I thought you did.
3: No, I'm just saying, but I wouldn't do it regularly. Like, I think that, you know, as a man, you need to take care of your entire body, your feet included. Like, you don't need to be walking around with, you know, claws. But
0: crusty toe.
3: Yeah, I just think that, you know, I think it's something that I wouldn't do often. But every once in a blue moon, when in Rome, I would say that. You know what I'm saying?
1: Mm, yeah. I guess you're losing hard body points if you take care of your feet. Get rid of that soft stuff. Why are you washing your feet? Be a man. Don't get a pedicure. I think it's fine. And I was about to say, I've never even had one and think it's fine. I was surprised to hear this from you.
0: I'm in the same case.
1: I got treated to one. Okay, you seem to like it. Fair enough, right?
3: Yeah, no,
1: okay.
3: I mean, it's good now. Yeah, I'm not going to complain about that at all. Because the best part, really, it's not even necessarily the pedicure itself. It's when they massage the feet. That's the good part right there that you get.
1: So, wait a minute. I do need to ask Dan some follow-ups here. Is it not manly to get a foot massage, even though it's okay to get a massage then? Once we start massaging the feet, now we're into being soft. What's the line?
3: Yeah.
1: Is there, like, the Mendoza line? Is there an ankle line? All right. Can't massage anything below the ankles, man, or now you're girly. But if you get a massage on your back and your forearms, or is this the manly zone? I just have questions. I just need to know what the reason for the season is.
3: We got definitely a good mixed bag on the text line. Let us know. Keep it flowing, guys. We got it going, though.
1: I just want to know. I just need something better than what Dan Orlovsky was giving me, especially with the nasty feet, too. You saw the photos,
3: right? That's what I'm saying. Like, but that's the thing. I think you really don't need to if you take care of your feet and wash your doggone feet every night when you take a shower. I don't think you would need a pedicure like that all the time.
1: I like the rumors that Jex, the annoying Eagles fan, is trying to spread, and that I'm shocked that Wes isn't a weekly Manny Petty.
3: Expound upon that, Jess. Why do you think that?
1: I thought he was trying to start a rumor that you were a weekly Manny
3: I want to know
1: guy.
3: Why
1: have you ever had a manicure before?
3: Yeah.
1: Mm-hmm. I've never had a manicure ever. I would not get a manicure. I would get a pedicure.
3: I dated a girl once who that's what she did. So you know, she was very good at it. So she did it for me a couple times.
1: Okay. I've never had either one of them, but it's okay, man. Don't listen to Dan Orlovsky. You know what else?
3: Getting my hands massaged. I think that is very underrated to get a hand massage.
1: Hey, man, you're going to get your man card taken away from you.
3: You can take
1: Dan
3: it for
1: Orlovsky.
3: That hand massage is not the best, man.
1: By the way, learn to cook and eat grown-up food if you want to be a man. This is the thing about Orlovsky. We got one more segment to go. What's on tab? Coming up next, Wes and Walker.
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23: 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That's a walk-off challenge, my friend.
24: It's a walk-off. It's a walk-off.
1: The injury wave is coming to San Francisco. Got Wes all sorts of hot during the commercial break, man.
3: No, Ricky Pierce Hall, he always hurt. He another dude. Sneeze, iron, walking, he's hurt.
1: Well, you know, we have the one big-time injury that he came back to life from.
0: Yeah, I'm willing to forgive him.
1: on that one, maybe, but not the other ones. Look, you get shot, you come back from life, to come back from the dead to life. I think, what, you probably owe him like a good 3, 4, 5, 6, 7 injuries, to be honest with you, right?
3: Yeah.
1: You okay? Okay.
3: They said he's got knee swelling. The team is concerned. He has Shamar Stewart from the Bengals going down. Bengals fighting in camp. Jamar Chase, I mean, he's with it. He's a feisty cat. He's getting into throwing people's helmets across the field. It's going down, baby. Training camp is in full swing.
1: All righty. 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So we got that going on. Plus, we have Willie P on the airways from 6 to 8 p.m. to get you ready for the MLS All-Star game. No, man, he ain't going to do that. Not Willie P.
0: Willie, come on, man.
1: He's already done it.
0: Give us the analysis on Lionel Messi.
2: I don't care! He sucked!
0: Okay.
1: I don't know if I'll never get tired of it. I don't know if there's any inappropriate time to play it. I don't know if such a time exists. You can play it whenever you want to. Mm. Flounty, how excited are you about the MLS All-Star game tonight at BOA?
0: Well, you got three MLS All-Stars for Charlotte, so I think that should be pretty exciting. Tim Ream, of course, Ashley Westwood, who we used as the keyword earlier when we gave away some tickets, and then Pep Biel. All will be out there for Charlotte, so if you're going to be in attendance, I think it's going to be a really exciting event. Last night was the skills challenge. Seemed like there were a decent amount of people there, even with all the weather. So definitely think it's going to be a really nice moment for Charlotte. And for Willie, I think he's going to be incredibly excited to do that show. I just hope he doesn't attack anybody else.
2: I don't care! He sucked!
1: It's John Sterling. He'll never get old. Are you running that show with him, Flounty, or is that going to be Smoke?
0: No, that would be Smoke, right, who gets to run that show with Willie this evening. Smoke and our guy Daryl down at the FNZ Doghouse. If you're at
2: Pardon me up, D-Money.
0: That's right. He's going to be Smoke, asking
3: your
0: him to
3: show's
0: pot him up.
3: Next, okay?
1: It's been okay. So long since Wes was ready.
3: Come
1: to
3: in here twice without waiting on the break like everybody else does. Smoke, I got some smoke for you, partner.
1: It's been a little bit since you decided that you wanted to throw smoke through a table. Yeah, it's been a little bit.
3: That cut block is coming. Watch yourself today.
1: Yeah, man. Those are two big dudes going at it with a cut block, smoke falling down to the ground with Wes falling. The whole studio is going to shake.
3: I need the good motion too with the sweeping off your feet. Ooh. I want to sweep you off your feet.
1: Yeah. Big old football player. You gonna put back the pads, Smoke, just like the high school days back in North Lincoln? No, Smoke doesn't want the smoke.
0: Willie, what does Wes think about Smoke?
2: I don't care. He sucked.
3: Oh, Smoke's my guy. He's my guy. He knows that.
1: That's Willie right. P on the airwaves, giving you an MLS preview, MLS All Star Game preview tonight on Sports Radio 92.7 WFNZ from 6 to 8 p.m. Of course, following the Kyle Bailey Show. Also, we got Niner Nights tonight. Gonna go out there. We have pretty much everybody that has any kind of authority over there with Charlotte. Wes Miller gonna be out there. Tim Albin gonna be talking with Niners fans at Clutch Kitchen and Poorhouse as well. Old stomping grounds of ours. So I'm gonna be back out there at Clutch taking in Niners Nights. So that'll be a lot of fun as well. I'm getting ready for the 49ers football season ahead, which I'm starting to feel decent about.
3: There's free food out there?
1: I think so.
3: Okay.
1: I think. Maybe. I don't know. You got to register for it.
3: Okay.
1: So if you wanted to register, I mean, it was for free if you want to.
3: I just wanted.
1: Yeah. I mean, 49er fan. You could just put being a 49er fan. Even though you threw a couple jabs unexpectedly during 49er team week and then after. Just a couple little jabs. I was a little hurt by it, but I forgot. You know, I forgot what they were, but I remembered them in the moment. All right. Yeah. It hurt in the moment, and I didn't expect all of those jabs. We're scrolling. Stanley J says, I personally love the Wes versus Smoke beef. I do like that as well. We're scrolling some more. We have more pedicure takes on here. A lot of people saying Orlovsky can shut the hell up is what they're saying. Yeah, got pretty passionate about it.
3: Yeah. I mean, I say guys should be able to do it at all. I mean, I think maintenance self-care, I mean, I think you should be able to do it. No doubt about it.
1: And Smoke, can you give me a thumbs up or a thumbs down on whether you would ever get a pedicure? Okay.
3: I could see Smoke enjoying it. He'd be sitting there just a cheeser.
1: he would be. I would like to see that. All right. We do have a couple of other things on tap. Just to tell you real quickly, remember there's a doubleheader between the Braves and the Mets. The first game taking place right now, it's actually the end of the sixth. It's a 2-2 ball game between the Braves and the Mets. They'll play again at 7:10. The game on, I guess, Monday was rained out, which is Tuesday, which is why they have the doubleheader today. So 2-2 going to the top of the seventh, and they'll play again at 7:10 first pitch on MLB TV. How many more games they have after this? Is a double banger now. Double banger.
3: The other day it was 289, I believe, and that was 287.
1: Is that right, Flound? Are you keeping up with this at all to see if he's right?
0: Yeah.
1: We're just going to say he's right.
0: Nothing means more to me than this.
3: Okay.
0: That's going on right now. So... let's like check that. And see. Okay.
3: Perfect. All right. He's 289 on Monday.
1: When in doubt, he's just right. I absolutely love it. That'll do it for the Wes and Walker Show. Thanks for listening during the midday. Hopefully you do it every single weekday. We'll be back with you tomorrow on a Thrill and Chill Thursday. Coming up next, it's the Kyle Bailey Show alongside Smoke Ludwig right here, Sports Radio 92.7 FM.
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0: back on a Wednesday, Sports Radio 92.7 WFNZ. It's the best damn sports talk in the Carolinas. We appreciate you hanging out with us. 3 hours on the way, a lot to cover, and good news coming out of Panthers training camp in that the offense had a very, very good day out there and a string of couple of good days at practice. The bad news is there's another one down. Chris Brazel, wide receiver, rookie out of Tennessee, going down in practice today after missing a couple of days of practice with a knee injury, and he suffered another knee injury today. He is going to miss the next 8 weeks, approximately, according to all of the reporting around the situation, and that is where we start here on a Wednesday, 704-570-9610. Hit us up on the FNZ text line, powered by Affordable Siding and Windows, your hometown home improvement experts. Same number if you want to give us a call and chat the old-fashioned way on X, formerly Twitter, at Kyle Bailey Club. It's at Kyle Bailey, C-L-U-B, emanating live from Uptown on a steamy, toasty July Wednesday afternoon. And I guess I'm already getting texts about my take on pedicures. What the hell happened on the previous show that we're all talking about pedicures right now? What just went down, Smoke? Were you a part of this?
1: I guess a little bit because they asked me, but this is stemming from, so...
0: The Orlovsky stuff, right?
1: Right, which stemmed from...
0: John Sumrall.
1: John Summerall's wife, okay, admitting that John goes and gets a pedicure.
0: Okay, all right. I was wondering
1: that
0: why
1: that
0: was...
1: That we might get into in the next hour.
0: Okay, well, yeah, we'll come back to it. Chris Brazel, though, has plenty of time for pedicures if he needs one right now. It's a bummer, man. I was actually looking away from the field when this happened. Was talking to some colleagues on the sidelines at Panthers practice today during team drills when Chris Brazel went down. I looked up just in time to see him writhing on the field and being tended to by the training staff, coaches, and players walking over to check on him. But we do now know that Chris Brazel, rookie wide receiver out of Tennessee, has a torn LCL in his left knee, according to the reports, and is expected to miss up to 8 weeks, according to Joe Person, among others reporting it earlier today. The injury is believed to be unrelated to his earlier knee issue. However, I already have people tweeting at me, you know, why was he out there if the knee's been a problem the last couple of days, which is the typical Monday morning quarterbacking that you'll get in situations like this. I'm not telling you I know exactly what happened. All I'm saying is, guys deal with training camp injuries. They deal with nagging pain. Young guys, especially, they're expected to get healthy and get back out there. And clearly, both Brazel and the training staff thought he was good to go today for the second day of padded practice, which would be his first day of padded practice. And here you go. Chris Brazel has a torn LCL in his left knee and will miss up to 8 weeks, according to all of the reports, which you got to figure still with 4 preseason games to go. They haven't started the preseason slate yet. 4 preseason games to go, and the very first regular season game coming up basically a month and a half from now, September 13th. That's 6 weeks out. So I see a lot of people saying, well, you know, Brazel, you know, does he start on the PUP list? Is he automatically going to be out for the first 4 weeks of the season? If that's the case, you know, might we not see him until, let's say, week 6, you know, following the bye, Smoke? That's what some people have been talking about on Twitter here a little while. So I don't know. What I do know is it's been brutal to start training camp. Like, today they get good news because both J.C. Horn and Mike Jack are back out there for padded practices together for the first time. And, you know, we've already seen Taylor Moten with the blood clots, Nick Scorton on day one with the ACL, a scare with Mitchell Evans yesterday going down with the ankle. We know about Turk Wharton. We know Robert Hunt didn't practice today. Damian Lewis hasn't been practicing. In fact, they only had 2 of the 5 available starters out there on the offensive line today in Rashid Walker and Luke Fortner. And now this. Now you've got Chris Brazel down with a torn LCL in his left knee. And I don't know. I don't think it's make or break for the offense, and we'll get into that. I really think it's about the excitement for him, the size-speed combination, the real deep ball threat, the ability to play Teterrell McMillan more in the slot, which has been discussed a whole lot recently. You know, could that slot percentage go up to about 30%? You know, that's been part of the conversation with Chris Brazel available to play on the outside. Well, now Chris Brazel's not going to be available to play on the outside anytime soon. Again, it's 6 weeks basically to the start of the regular season on September 13th. If he needs the full extent of that 8 week recovery time, then of course you're talking about like what, week three at the earliest? But if he's not good to go to start the season, do they put him on the PUP list to use the roster spot? And then we can't see Chris Brazel at all at the earliest until, let's say, week five. And at that point, you know, with the bye coming up, do you just wait and get him back in week six? So a guy who we wondered if his speed and athleticism and deep ball ability could make an impact on this team early on will now not be available smoke early on.
1: Yeah, it does kind of sting and suck just because there was some expectations and hope for him. It felt like he was going to be a legit competitor alongside XL for that number three wide receiver spot. So, and I know with the way that the public opinion of XL has been over the last 18 months.
0: He had a good day, by the way.
1: Yeah, and it sounds like two straight good days for XL, which is good for him, but, you know, we need to see it out on the field,
0: too. Not going nuts, because my guy Colossal Beef's going to lose his mind if I say that, but I'm just going to say it again. XL had another good day today.
1: No, plus you have your fangirling for Jonathan Brooks. You save all that for him.
0: Correct.
1: Understandably so.
0: Another guy mad at me for that, by the way. More on that in just a bit.
1: I saw underneath your tweets today. Anyway, but no, it does suck. Just because I think there were some expectations of him potentially contributing from day one. But if you're a Panther fan, you should be used to this by now. Most non-first-round draft pick wide receivers have always had to deal with injuries of some kind during their rookie year.
0: Yeah. Go ahead, give them the list.
1: Terrace Marshall made it through training camp, but got a concussion and also an injury in 2021. Curtis Samuel had hamstring problems throughout training camp, missed most of it, then came back and got hurt in the Miami Dolphins Monday night game. Devin Funchess had a hamstring injury in 2015 that really sidelined him for most of the preseason and put him deep in the depth chart up until around week 8, week 9, when they demolished Washington. Let's see, who else? Brandon LaFell and David Geddes made it throughout the rookie year somehow. Dwayne Jarrett, whatever the hell was going on with him. Drew Carter tore his ACL, missed his whole entire first year. And the second best wide receiver in franchise history, Mohsin Mohamed, was dealing with multiple injuries throughout his rookie year back in 1996, shortly after his big game against the St. Louis Rams.
0: Yeah.
1: So, it's almost like, I believe Bank of America Stadium was built on an ancient burial ground for Indians, and I think they decided to curse every single non-first-round wide receiver ever.
0: Ugh.
1: And you could say, well, Steve Smith made it through his rookie year. Yeah, that's true, but he had two fumbles and back-to-back kickoff returns against Green Bay Packers on September the 30th, or late September 2001 against Green Bay Packers.
0: Right.
1: So, yeah, it's a curse. This team is cursed with non-first-round wide receivers getting hurt in training camp or throughout their rookie year.
0: And what really stinks about it, too, is, again, the offense had a really good day today. Like, a really good day. And this, after a couple of good days already. So, like, Bryce was throwing the ball real. In fact, all three quarterbacks threw the ball well today. I thought Kenny Pickett threw it well. More on that because they're signing another quarterback. Kyle Trask is joining your Carolina Panthers.
1: The Trask Force.
0: Yep. But the offense had a really good day. And, you know, Brazel was a part of it. You had a lot of guys catching balls out there today. That's another.

0: said after practice, those guys whooped our ass today. He was point blank about it with the way that J.C. Horn described the offense beating up on the defense today. And that, you know, litany of wide receivers making plays was a really big reason why. But Chris Braswell not being out there, we had a texter a minute ago, 910 number from Wilmington, saying, KB, we know rookies need training camp reps, and he won't be able to just jump into the rotation after 8 weeks. This sucks. That to me is what's really frustrating, is that it's not a second, third, or fourth year guy who's missing out now on all of the rest of training camp. All of it. Right, he got, just like Scorton got one practice period, Braswell got one padded practice. Now, he's not out for the year, but he is going to miss all of training camp. So, like, how much does this change what Chris Braswell is capable of his rookie year? Because I thought with a strong training camp, already having seen flashes of that athleticism and deep ball ability, that they could get him going early and really build his confidence. Now, at best... And you got to make some assumptions here, Smoke. If he's going to be out 7-8 weeks, you're probably putting him on the PUP list to start the season, right? I would think so.
1: Especially when you get to cutdown day, you want to keep some of those guys on the roster. It just would make sense to, you know, elongate the time period you have to worry about that. So
0: I would say there's a good chance he ends up on the PUP list, meaning he can't play until after the first 4 weeks of the season.
1: I would say right now 75% chance.
0: Probably so, right. So again, you know, the first four games of the season, the Bears, the Falcons, the Browns, the Lions, and then you have the bye week, October the 10th, after that, when everybody else is in week 5, and then the Panthers come back out for week 6, their fifth game of the year, that's likely, I would think, the earliest you're going to see Chris Braswell as a result of this injury today.
1: And I believe, honestly, the best case scenario for Chris Braswell now is to have a rookie year similar to what Jalen Coker had. And I know completely different type of circumstances.
0: Yeah.
1: But remember, Jalen Coker was on the back end of the roster. He didn't make the initial 53-man roster, got put on the practice squad, could have been taken up any time in those 4 to 6 weeks that he was on the practice squad, but then gets called back up and makes his first big plays against the Denver Broncos and Bryce Young's first start back, and then has about 300 yards receiving and a pretty good rookie year for an undrafted free agent. I think that's kind of what you hope to see from Chris Braswell now, because I don't think he's going to be one of the guys that when he comes back, he's instantly in the rotation and is going to get a majority of snaps. I think you got to realize that he's not going to play until he gets more in tone with what he needs to do in practice every single day, which makes me think it's early November. The reason I say that, because we saw it with Jalen Coker. We saw it with Devin Funchess back in 2015. We saw it with Curtis Samuel back in 2017. When you come back from injury, I know it was a different coaching staff, but they don't just put you back in there fighting for the number 3 or 4 spot with snaps with XL. You got to earn those snaps back. And for a rookie, it kind of sucks, and I think they try to be extra cautious. I know a lot of fans get frustrated by it over the years, and I understand it, because sometimes I think they're wrong to do it. But this is one of those cases where I think you try to be as patient as possible to get Chris Braswell back up to speed before you put him out there with live bullets flying at a speed that he's not used to.
0: Yeah, 704-570-9610. Panthers rookie wide receiver Chris Braswell sustaining a moderate LCL tear in his left knee today at practice, his first time in pads, and is expected to miss up to 8 weeks, according to Joe Person and a league source with knowledge of the situation. His injury is believed to be unrelated to his earlier knee issue. We'll keep talking about it. The text line, a lot of commentary on this, a lot of people. Chris from who was it? Charlotte-born GJ said, I just knew this was not going to stop. It feels like it right now. There's no doubt. But I will say, when we come back, it's not just the Panthers. And it might not make you feel that much better, but my goodness, the news out of the NFC South continues to be dizzying in the worst possible way. 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
2: I'm Will Polacek, and this is your Charlotte FC Minute. On a night where Evander and Thomas Mueller equaled each other in the All-Star shooting competition, it was Charlotte FC's Tim Ream who won the passing competition in the 2026 MLS All-Star Skills Challenge. Ream, after the event, happy he was able to share the honor with his kids.
3: For them to be able to actually experience that and remember that, you know, it's part of the reason why I'm still doing what I'm doing, to give them the experiences that you know we have as players, and just so they can be and feel connected to the game and you know to have a little fun while we do it.
2: The deck is now clear for the All-Star Game itself tonight at Bank of America Stadium, featuring the MLS All-Stars and the All-Stars from

0: Liga MX.
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0: Bear on the text line just said the city of Charlotte tried to purge its biggest injury-prone superstar in LaMelo only to have a new curse bestowed on the Carolina Panthers. That is what it feels like. Did Jeff Peterson curse the city of Charlotte by trading away LaMelo Ball? He's probably flipping off his radio right now if he's listening to me ask that question on public airwaves. But doesn't it feel like it just feels like something's happened here, right? Like some black cloud has settled over top of us. I heard Mac and Bone say, you know, a week or two ago that you know, the Scorton injury in particular, it kind of felt like the universe saying, wait a minute, Charlotte sports, you can't have prolonged episodes of fun and success and goodness. We got to set you right and put you back in your place. I hate to think about it in those terms, but it is notable that ever since LaMelo Ball was traded, you know, and we finally came around to it, or at least got our hands around it and thought to ourselves, well, we can at least put this down for a while and take a break because football's back, training camp is starting, and then it's just Taylor Moten and Nick Scorton and Mitchell Evans scaring the hell out of us yesterday, and now Chris Brazel today with a partially torn LCL in his left knee. It happened at practice during team drills today, and he went down, and it took a long time before he got back up, and when he did, his fellow players and trainers had to help him off the field. He couldn't put weight on his left leg, and we found out a couple of hours later, it is a torn LCL. And he will miss up to 8 weeks. Now, that's the good news, that unlike Nick Scorton, Brazel's not going to miss the entire season. So you can expect him back at some point, it sounds like. But a wide receiver room that, let's be real, most of us weren't allowing ourselves to get super riled up about, you know, this offseason because of the, you know, let's just say the confusion over what happened last year in the wide receiver room. We've all kind of approached it with cautious optimism, but thinking that they got this 6'4", 4'3", 8 guy who can fly and win jump balls, man, this is going to be a boon for the offense. Bryce is going to chuck it downfield more. It's going to open up stuff for T-Mac and Jalen Coker, and now he's just going to miss basically all of training camp and several weeks into the regular season. So, I don't know, man. Did Jeff Peterson curse the city of Charlotte, Smoke? How do we feel about it?
1: I understand that he might be a scapegoat just because that's when things started to go wrong, but there have been worse stretches in this city than that when it comes to injuries. Any year that ends with a 4 should be a very telltale sign and very scary note, because just go look at the injury report for the 2004 Panthers during the 10-year anniversary and 2014 when the whole entire running back room was decimated. Need I remind you, they had to go to Darren Reeves and Chris Obanaya at running back because Jonathan Stewart, D'Angelo Williams, and Mike Tolbert all were hurt at the same time.
0: Yeah, that's a fair point. Speaking of running backs, didn't notice much from Jonathan Brooks in the run game today, but the passing game again, they had my man lined up as a wideout, and on a deep ball, contested deep ball along the sideline, won the battle. High point of the football. So, Jonathan Brooks in the passing game, y'all.
1: I feel like if he has another day or two like he's had the past couple of days, I need to put you in a straitjacket whenever we talk about Jonathan Brooks.
0: I mean, I'm not there yet, but I am allowing myself to get excited here. There was the one guy that you saw the you saw the one guy who responded to me when I tweeted about it. He said, bro, the guy had 3 targets and 3 catches in 2024, and he missed last year because of an injury. Find some real content to post instead of your wishful fantasies time and time again. I think he's a listener to the show if he knows that. My wishful fantasies of Jonathan Brooks being a very good running back for the Carolina Panthers. Guilty, I guess. You know, pointing out that he made a great catch on a deep ball as a running back. Isn't that something that's notable that fans would like to hear out of Panthers training camp practice?
1: Running back catching a deep ball? We haven't heard that in years.
0: Well, and then, by the way, Dr. Swab says, but KB, please don't put him at kick returner, please. When I looked up and saw him returning kicks earlier, I was like, what's happening here? What's going on? And then Dave Canales made it pretty clear after practice, yeah, we're not letting him do that. We're not letting him do that. He's going to have to beg for us to return kicks, and even then, we're probably not going to let him do it. So, interesting stuff out of practice today, but again, unfortunately, another, you know, I think devastating injury. Not that it's season-ending the way that Nick Scorton's is, but torn LCL, for Chris Brazel, and he's going to be out for up to 8 weeks. And we'll talk more about that later in the show. Darren Gant is going to stop by. We'll talk about the practice today, the pick it up from the offense, you know, picking things up the last couple of days and what he thinks it all means. But right now we head out to the FNZ hotline and spend a couple of minutes talking about the Panthers with Riley Fields, Director of Community Relations for the Carolina Panthers. They got a big week, big couple of weeks coming up, and it's always good to check in with Riley Fields. Riley, what's going on, brother? How are you?
2: Hey, Kyle, doing great. Glad to spend a couple minutes with you. And I'm just going to go ahead and say I'm on Jonathan's hype train with you. Like, I'm all on board. I am so excited about what I think he's bringing to the table this year.
0: I'm with you. It's exciting. Now, you know, these injuries, though, Riley, that's not a fun way to start camp. That part's got a lot of people down right now.
2: Yeah, but, you know, I think it's a hit. These injuries are hits because what Coach Canales and Dan Morgan and Brant Tillis are doing in terms of building the roster, we're building a roster, as Dan would say, full of dudes and dogs. And, you know, I think this is a great opportunity now for the smart work that they've done with the depth to step up and have an opportunity to be next man up. And so I think we're certainly positioned in a much better spot to handle this type of adversity than we were maybe several years ago.
0: Yeah, well, I can also say that after practice today, the players and the coaches, they took a lot of questions about Fan Fest coming up on Friday. Let's talk about that, because Fan Fest, of course, is a chance for everybody to get back together. The, you know, one of those unofficial start of football season type of deals. People get to see the Panthers in jerseys and pads and helmets for the first time. What should they expect, and how can they get there on Friday?
2: Yeah, so this Friday at Bank of America Stadium, it's Fan Fest powered by Verizon, and it's that first opportunity for Panthers fans, the team, everybody to collectively come together to celebrate the start of the football season. And I think, you know, when you look back to January 10th and what that stadium was like that evening, you know, this is a chance to pick right back up on that unbelievable momentum and energy in the stadium. And so, again, Fan Fest, it's an awesome opportunity for fans to come out, families to come out. 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And we've got all types of entertainment for fans, all the entertainment units, Surper, percussion, Top Cats, giveaways. We've got a great list of legends that'll be signing autographs between 5:30 and 6:15 out near the North Gate. Mohsin Muhammad's going to be there. TD, Captain Munnerlin, Brinson Buckner, just a great fixture on that early 2000s defensive line. Jonathan Stewart, Philly Brown, others. So it's a great opportunity to meet some of your favorite Panthers legends. Practice starts in earnest at 7:30, and we'll conclude at 8:45. And then following that is going to be just a knock your socks off firework and laser light show. So just a great way to, again, for Panthers fans to collectively come together, bring the energy, and celebrate the start of the season.
0: That's awesome. How quickly, because you said $5, people need to reserve their seats, things like that. How quickly should people jump on that? Because I guess you're probably anticipating a big crowd.
2: Yeah, I mean, I think, you know, I would hope that we're going to end up with over 40,000, you know, where we're tracking right now, over 40, maybe we tickle 50,000 fans in the stadium, but certainly 40,000 are going to be there. So it's going to be a quorum. It's going to be energy. It's reserved seating. So, you know, certainly the sooner you can take advantage of that, you can get a seat to your liking. I think it's what we're really excited about is Panthers fans are answering the call and are going to set just a great energy scene for the team to come out on the field, because the team's ready to perform. Team's ready to come out, feel the fans, see the fans. I keep saying it's collectively we're all coming together to light the candle here at the start of the season.
0: That's awesome. Fan Fest coming up on Friday. Go get your tickets. Go to Panthers.com. And pardon me, I'm looking down at the calendar here. I mean, we're 1 month out from the 2026 Keep Pounding Classic, like to the day. Yes. We are 1 month out. This is your baby, too. 1 month from now, we got Indian Land Northwestern, Cardinal Gibbons and Huff. Yep. I mean, we're going to blink and we're going to be in the thick of football season.
2: Yeah, so, you know, now you're going to get me all riled up talking about high school football because you know I can opine on that. And we are so excited about the games that we got for this year's Keep Pounding High School Classic presented by Belk. Again, August 29th, it's a Saturday, which we love. It makes it a lot more convenient for folks to come downtown. Fans who maybe had other Friday night game commitments the night before, the opportunity to come to the stadium and see amazing football. Super excited about the Indian Land Northwestern matchup. It's a prove it game for Indian Land. 11-2 last year. They are an ascending power. And then we know what Northwestern is. Two-time defending champion. Their storied history. They've never gone back-to-back-to-back state championships. And this is their opportunity to start that journey. And then the nightcap with Huff, who I chuckle when I see. I saw rankings coming out recently, a national ranking that had them at 41. Who's doing that ranking? They're not paying attention to what is going on at Huff. They are a dominant high school football program, loaded with D1 talent. And so a great opportunity for them to start their back-to-back championship campaign. And then we're excited to pit them against really one of the traditional state powers from across the state, Cardinal Gibbons. If you follow high school football, they're up there on the Mount Rushmore of big time programs. And so kind of an intersectional rivalry game, Charlotte versus Raleigh, that we think is going to be terrific for fans. But it's going to be here before you know it. And I can't wait for it.
0: I'm with you. I like you said to start the conversation or to start the answer, you said you're going to get all riled up. I mean, you want to do a podcast, man. Riled Up with Riley Fields, part of the WFNZ podcast network. We might need to look into that.
2: Okay. We'll talk.
0: All right, last thing. We'll let you go. Where can they get those FanFest tickets again for Friday?
2: Yeah, easy enough. Just go into Ticketmaster.com or you can go to Panthers.com. $5 and all proceeds benefit Carolina Panthers Charities to help Panthers Charities serve communities in our region. 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
0: Thank you, Riley. Appreciate you as always. We'll see you soon.
2: Yeah, thanks, Gibby.
0: There you go. 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They're going to go quickly if they aren't already. 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I took the kids last year. We had a blast. I think it's a fun time if you've never been. It's a great time. Great way to go get the kids in the stadium without the full commitment of a whole NFL game and the price that comes with it, quite frankly. So go check it out, Panthers.com, to go to FanFest.
1: By the way, as you said, getting autographs from Panthers legends of the past. And I looked up the forecast. It doesn't look too bad. It looks like it's going to be mid to high 80s by the time practice starts, and it'll cool down into the low 80s by the time practice ends. So it should be a fun night.
0: Here's Dave Canales earlier today on getting back in front of the fans for the first time since that wild card game.
3: It's fantastic, and having a taste of what it feels like to be in the wild card round, to win the division, hosting a playoff game, and the support that we got from our fan base. You know, as people ask me, like, what was that game like? The ones who weren't able to be there, it was just like, it was special from pregame. As our groups came out, DBs, wide receivers, the big boys come out together, there was just a welcoming from the crowd that was already there. The energy was right, and the guys could feel that. They come bouncing out of the tunnel a little different when they have that kind of support. And so that's the last thing in our guys' minds. And as I asked them, let's move on. This is 2026. This is a new season. Nothing is guaranteed. The work is today. I know that in the back of their minds, I know they can feel that, and they're excited to get back into our stadium, play ball like we know how. And I'm excited about and looking forward to a really good turnout so that the energy's right in there.
0: Yeah, it's a big week inside that stadium, of course, FanFest on Friday night. But tonight, All-Star Game, MLS. Last night, MLS All-Star Skills Challenge. And listen, I'm being 100% honest with you when I tell you I had every intention to sit down last night and watch the MLS All-Star Game Skills Challenge. And then those storms rolled through.
1: You felt no way on God's green earth.
0: Oh, dude, it was so bad last night. I had to put the family in the closet, like the tornado room. Yeah. That's how bad it got up in Iredell County last night. I got home just in time to sit my stuff down for the storms to start. And, you know, from what I would gather, I mean, conservative estimate, 50-mile-an-hour, 60-mile-an-hour winds coming through. So I had the family, you know, in the tornado safe room last night. And all of a sudden, toward the end of it, thinking we're going to get through it, boom, power goes out. Tree comes down across the road, you know, brings down the power lines, knocks out everybody's power for hours. We didn't get the power back until middle of the night last night while everybody was asleep. So all I got to see was the highlight packages of the MLS All-Star Challenge last night. I got to see Ocho Cinco having a little bit of fun, Tim Ream doing his thing last night. So it seemed like a good time inside the stadium. And then tonight, you got the All-Star game. Are we expecting a sellout crowd tonight? What are we thinking there?
1: Don't know, but I do know we have a special later on tonight after our show in place of Instant Replay. Willie P is going to have a special for the All-Star Game live at the Doghouse. Includes interviews from MLS Commissioner Don Garber and more. So should be a special one to listen to right after Kyle Bailey's show.
0: There you go. So have fun tonight. If you're going out there, I've been driving through Uptown today. They're already setting up for it, getting everything ready for it. But yeah, it should make for a really, really interesting night. Now, the news to start the show, if you're just jumping in, Chris Brazel, Smoke, give me Sot 12, if you would, please. Chris Brazel, rookie wide receiver out of Tennessee. Rookie wide receiver out of Tennessee has torn his left LCL. It happened in practice today. He had also been out the last couple of practices with knee soreness. And Dave Canales was asked earlier today if Brazel came into camp with knee issues.
3: He did not. It was just something that kind of started to get sore after the first couple of days. And then we just, you know, he mentioned it to us. We started to look at it and, you know, we put him through some good recovery stuff and deloaded him for a couple of days, got him back out there, and he couldn't finish the day.
4: Was it the left knee?
3: It's the same one, yeah.
0: There you go. Same one. So he's going to miss up to 8 weeks, and Chris Brazel will not be available. XL had a good day today. Where's my guy Colossal Beef? How often am I allowed to mention that XL has a good day at practice when he does? That was the same guy who yelled at me the other day, and Mac, for, as he put it, refusing to acknowledge the obvious when a dude is a clear and total bust, which I get, but I would ask you, if XL has a really, really good day, like am I, in your words or in your view, am I allowed to tell you without upsetting you? Because Xavier Leggett had a good day at practice today. He's running crisp routes. He's looking to be all business out there. I'm not going to oversell this thing because there was one point or three that Terrace Marshall Jr. nearly had me convinced that he was going to turn a corner too. But Xavier Leggett has come back in really good shape, really focused. They're very happy with what he's done. And he put together another good day of practice today out there on a day where the offense, to quote J.C. Horn, kicked the defense's ass.
1: No, Kyle, you're not allowed to say that stuff because you're part of the system. So you're just telling us what they want us to hear.
0: Waxall Mike says 8 weeks from now. So I'm allowed to mention XL.
5: We've put on the bench.
0: 8 weeks from now is when apparently I'm allowed to mention that XL had a good day. Good question from Greg on the text line. He asked me, KB, who was the primary passer on these great catches? How does Haynes and Pickett look throwing the ball? Well, that was the cool thing about today. They all three played well. Bryce had a really good day, but Pickett and Haynes King also threw the ball well. Smoke, if you would, please give me, what is this? Let's see. Sot 8, please. Dave Canales on all of the quarterbacks throwing it well today. Nope, that's 7. I lied to you.
3: First of all, I get to talk about Will Harriger, our QB coach, doing a fantastic job getting all those guys ready. They're into it. They have tools. I'm really proud of how they're handling the blitz pickup and pressures and having solutions all the way from Kenny down to Haynes. Whatever it might be, whatever the pressure might be, they have an answer. That goes with all the prep, all the meetings, and bringing it alive on the field, ultimately. Kyle Trask, somebody that I love, got a chance to spend a year with him in Tampa and, you know, brought him in to work him out, see where he's at physically, and, you know, maybe it's the Hall of Fame game. And on top of that, it's just being ready for you don't know. You never know what happens, but it's good to just have guys who know the system to be ready and to be available. And I'm just glad to be able to just spend a day with Kyle. You know, he'll be working out here in a second right behind us. And so really happy to have him here.
0: Kyle Trask, like that's an interesting one to me because you signed Kenny Pickett to a not insignificant deal. You prioritized Haynes King as a UDFA. They didn't give him crazy money, but they made him a priority.
1: Right, $600,000, yeah.
0: And now here they are working out Kyle Trask today.
1: It makes a lot more sense when you look at Kenny Pickett's contract only being 1 year, because now they have a lot of short-term guys behind Bryce Young.
0: Okay.
1: Like Bryce Young, for all we say that this is an important year, and it certainly is, he's technically, it's him and Haynes King that are locked up the longest right now.
0: Mm-hmm.
1: So I think they're trying to find their backup quarterback because they found out last year the hard way what happens when you don't have the right backup quarterback with Andy Dalton getting cooked against Buffalo. But it's interesting because, yes, Kyle Trask has been around the league for a while, but Kyle, he's barely played, and he was a second-round pick.
0: Yeah, right. Like, today was the first day that I watched Kenny Pickett and thought, oh, he's throwing the ball well. Like, prior to today, I was not impressed by what I'd seen from Kenny Pickett. Now, I don't know if they share that opinion or not, but it is telling that they're bringing in Kyle Trask here. Now, maybe they just need some bodies to get through the preseason.
1: Especially with an extra game.
0: Yeah. Right, and you want to get these wide receivers work, right? So you need guys that can at least get them the ball in preseason. I think Kenny can do that, but if you're planning on him being your backup quarterback, then you'd like to have two other guys you can throw out there to get through the preseason. So maybe that's all this is. I still think that they are pretty firm on Kenny Pickett as their backup quarterback, but interesting that they're bringing in Kyle Trask today.
1: By the way, you know Kyle Trask's career stats?
0: I don't.
1: 4 completions, 11 attempts, 28 passing yards, 1 interception.
0: That's for his career?
1: Or no interceptions. Yeah.
0: 4 career completions?
1: Out of 11, yeah.
0: That's accurate? He's only completed 4 passes ever in the NFL?
1: Yeah. And he was a second-round draft pick.
0: Wow.
1: Because remember, he lost out the starting job to Baker Mayfield.
0: Yeah, he did, yeah. But 4 career completions. I would have thought it was higher than that. All right, 704-570-9610. Hit us up on the FNZ text line. Right now we go to Smoke on the headlines.
4: Who is Smoke? Where is Smoke? Where there's smoke, there's fire. Let's go.
0: What you got?
1: Well, the New Orleans Saints have been quiet for training camp so far, and they kind of got a little bit of FOMO after seeing all the injury reports for the Bucs and the Falcons along with Carolina. So unfortunately, the bug struck them today as defensive tackle Ryan Brazee, who's entering a very critical year.
0: Yep.
1: And was one of the linchpins on their defense, is likely out for the year as he's feared to have suffered a torn ACL. Remember Ryan Brazee, former first round draft pick that came from Clemson, was the number one high school recruit when recruited by Clemson about 2019, 2020-ish. And he was entering a big year as he does have the 5th-year option, but it's the 4th year of his contract. Big for them considering that the Saints have already lost a lot to free agency on the defensive side.
0: So add Brian Brazee to the list of NFC South casualties and messiness. Are you going Falcons news here next or no?
1: Because
0: like Bijan Robinson's in a hold in down there. Mm-hmm. He's not going to practice until they talk extension with him. Back tightness for Tua. Knee issue for Michael Penix Jr. Neither is practicing. They have signed Cooper Rush today. The Falcons are bringing in Cooper Rush. We haven't even gotten to I don't even think they're in pads yet in Atlanta. And they're already having to bring in additional quarterbacks down there because their two guys that are competing are hurt right now. What else you got?
1: All right, Charlotte Hornets, the moves that they made this offseason, they officially have new numbers. Royce O'Neal will be wearing 00. Grayson Allen will be wearing number 8. Dorian Finney-Smith is wearing number 17. And Kyle, Naz Reid has changed his number from 11 to 0. So there will be a 0 and a 00 on the court at the same time in Charlotte this upcoming
0: season. This might be a stupid question, but can you do that? Obviously you can, but I don't know that I can ever remember an instance where that happened. Can you?
1: I can't remember an instance where it's been 0 and 00 at the same time. I do know with Miles Bridges being here, he wore 0.
0: Yeah.
1: And then 10 years ago, Spencer Hawes, when he was here, was wearing 00.
0: Which predated Miles.
1: Yes.
0: So, yeah, any other instance, I mean, I wouldn't know that off the top of my head, but a 0 and a 00 on the same roster.
1: Mm-hmm.
0: All right, whatever. We'll come back. More training camp. 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
9: What's up? 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How does the Chris Brazel injury affect the offense this upcoming season? 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

0: 92.7 WFNZ. KB and Smoke with you here on a Wednesday talking Panthers training camp. But again, MLS All-Star game tonight in Uptown. If you're headed that way, have a good time. Also, I would be aware of the fact that West Moorhead has been closed down in one direction for a while now. So if you're just going to be in the vicinity of Uptown, you might want to steer clear. If you're not going to the game tonight, you may want to steer clear because it's going to be a mess out there in Uptown. But if you are going, sounds like a blast. It's toasty out there. Hottest day of training camp so far, to be sure, as we were out there this morning watching the Panthers, watching the offense operate, watching the offense, quite frankly, win the day. And with Chris Brazel going down today with a torn LCL, pardon me, you know, begs the question, who's going to step up? You know, who's going to fill that role? And the obvious answer is, well, XL's back on the table. Xavier Leggett, you're right back up. Right now, it's the three-headed monster, if you want to call it that. You know, it's going to be Tet McMillan and Jalen Coker and likely, again, Xavier Leggett. Although we have a few people texting in, one in particular saying, KB, what are your thoughts on Mechie so far? I don't have any super strong thoughts on Mechie so far. You know, when we're at practice, what I can tell you is they have a lot of these drills kind of far away from us, and you might imagine correctly that's by design, so that it makes it tougher for us to see some of the stuff going on. But I have seen Mechie pop a couple of times. And one guy in particular earlier said, you know, KB, do you think that this is for real with Mechie, or that he even makes it out of training camp? I think the fact that he has Bryce at his back matters here. Now, don't let me overstate that. I'm not trying to overstate that because ultimately, Mechie, not Mechie. Where'd the Mechie thing come from, by the way? I've heard people on this station say Mechie the last couple of days. Have I missed something here?
1: I think it's the 2020s version of Tyrod.
0: Okay, were they just messing with people? All right, yeah. So I don't know where that started, but I don't get that. Anyway, he's got real speed. He's got very real speed. You've seen it on display a couple of times. I think you're going to see Bryce look to get him the ball, as we have already, you know, with plenty of opportunities to prove himself in training camp. He's taken advantage of several of those. But, you know, I don't know ultimately if he makes the squad or not. I think he's got a chance now, especially. He definitely has to have a chance, right? I don't know. You've got XL, you've got Mechie, you've got David Moore, the old ranch hand, who has popped out there a couple of times. He hasn't been great, but I've seen him make a handful of plays. I still think he gets a roster spot. Like right now, I think he's got the edge in terms of making this room because of his relationship with Dave Canales.
1: Yeah, inside track, yeah.
0: And I just don't know about Jimmy Horn Jr., who, again, I'm watching Jimmy Horn Jr. run at practice today and yesterday and thinking to myself, man, that speed is still tantalizing. This game is still about speed and athleticism, and he's got it. What's he going to do with it? Is he going to put it together? What is their intended role for him? And will that really start to reveal itself over the next couple of weeks of training camp as you start to get to the Hall of Fame game and the joint practices, you know, and more of the good on good as they get completely acclimated, you know, in the shoulder pads? Can a guy like Jimmy Horn stand out now that you've got Mechie, who's tried to take his job? You know, even XL fighting for a spot on the roster. Jasiem Reed, who we talked about earlier. I don't know. This just might be one of those camp stories where a guy plays well, puts enough good tape out there where maybe he's on this practice squad or maybe he pops enough for another team to sign him. But, you know, Jasiem Reed, I think I saw him make, I don't know, four or five catches out there today, at least.
1: Honestly, he seems like he's made more plays than Jimmy Horn Jr., if we're being honest.
0: No, that's from what I've seen, I would 100% agree with that. He's made more plays so far than Jimmy Horn Jr. So Jasiem Reed, and that's the other thing too, he's big. Jasiem Reed's 6'2". He's 6'2", 195, played at San Diego. Now, he doesn't have the straight line speed that Jimmy Horn Jr. does, but you don't always have to have that to be, you know, a successful player. And he did run a 4.5. So you wouldn't call Jasiem Reed very fast, but he's not shamefully slow either, running a 4.5 40.
1: Yeah, it's not like Hakeem Butler. Remember him? Former second round draft pick that was in Carolina for a spell. You know, he was one of those guys that was really touted as a really big wide receiver, potentially in the NFL, but then they saw his 40 time and they're like, oh crap, because it was in the 4.6, 4.7 range. And yeah, he could do well in the UFL and the XFL, but he wasn't really doing much in the NFL. Even here, he was here for like a quick cup of coffee and then he left. So 4-5, you can get it done. Like Ted Aurora, there's a whole concern about his 40 time. His got to 4.57, which not great, but then you look at all the other attributes that Ted Aurora has. It's like,
0: boy, you should have seen the touchdown grab that Ted Aurora McMillan made at the end of the team session today, at the end of practice. First of all, Bryce threw a beauty of a ball, threaded it to the back of the end zone between two defenders, and McMillan somehow going to the ground, gets his hands around basically the back half of the football, keeps both feet in bounds for a touchdown to end practice. And it was just the most appropriate exclamation point to the way that offense played today. Bryce to McMillan, back of the end zone today, was incredible. And as I mentioned, XL, Bryce had a touchdown ball today where he was flushed out of the pocket to his left, rolling to his left, throws against his body, deep ball to the back corner of the end zone, drops it over the head of Nick Scott with basically 1 foot to spare, right into the open arms of Xavier Leggett. The best throw I've seen Bryce make so far in training camp. And again, today the offense just put some of that stuff on tape, and a lot of these wide receivers were getting involved quite often. But, you know, you got guys making plays. Jasiem Reed, John Metchie. You know, a texter a minute ago, I think, asked, said KB, oh, Triple Dipper says, KB, from what I saw on Twitter, Jimmy Horn Jr. looks hard to cover. Have you seen it differently? See, that's the thing. You probably saw the clip that I saw circulating earlier today of him winning a one-on-one, but I haven't seen him really stand out in the team sessions. You haven't seen really many big plays from Jimmy Horn when they're lining up 11-on-11. I think I know what clip you're talking about. I will tell you, he hasn't looked good, but he hasn't really stood out to me in the way that some of these other players have. Hour two next, best audio in sports. We got a lot more to get to. 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
3: 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He had a great season. No one talked about it. And I just, he's a calming force. When you have a guy like that, of all the worries we've had about the offensive line, Bone, over the last handful of years, that position we've never had to worry about. So pardon me if I get a little panicky.
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0: What's up, y'all? 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
0: Hour number two, Sports Radio 92.7 WFNZ. Smoke, is the NCAA back? Does the NCAA have its groove back officially today? What is this about? The NCAA suspending Tennessee linebacker Arion Carter for the first two games of the season for accepting a $427 flight from an agent after he declared for the NFL draft. He played through a foot injury late last season, declared for the draft, aggravated the injury, needed surgery, ultimately decided to return to Tennessee for another season. But because he accepted a $427 flight from an agent after he initially declared for the draft, the NCAA has suspended Carter for the first two games of the season. Are they back?
14: No.
0: A $427 flight, by the way, would have lost you your eligibility 25 years ago.
14: Hell, even 10 years
0: probably
14: ago.
0: Probably 10 years ago. Right. But, I mean, $427 flight is apparently a two-game-worthy suspension now as the NCAA tries to reassert its authority in the world of college sports.
14: No, because, well, they're not back until they lose this case. That's when they're back.
0: Well, I mean,
14: have they ever left?
0: Here's the thing. A Tennessee source told ESPN the NCAA originally suspended Carter for three games, but Tennessee appealed the penalty, and then it was reduced to two games. Now, he's going to miss games against Furman at home, the opener, and then against Georgia Tech, which is not a cakewalk for them. But
14: yeah, I was going to say Georgia Tech, that is going to be, I think, one of the more interesting matchups in the Southeast football sphere this year.
0: Yeah.
14: Because Tennessee, I don't really know what to expect from Tennessee. Because no more Joey Aguilar. Their whole quarterback stuff has been up in the air really ever since Hendon Hooker left. because they thought Nico Ime Alava was going to be the guy, but then he did what he did. And then they tried to...
10: Well, they got two freshmen battling it out at Tennessee. They got George McIntyre, the redshirt freshman. And then they have North Carolina's own from Grimsley, Faison Brandon, who played in the Keep Pounding Classic here in Uptown a year ago.
14: And got hurt in that game.
10: I was going to say, and didn't play again until like week 10, I think.
14: No, he didn't play again until the playoffs.
10: Is that what it was, the playoffs?
14: Yeah, okay. I remember you said, you know, off the air to me, is like, yeah, he didn't really amaze me. But then to come to find out, oh, he got hurt in that game.
10: Yeah, he played hurt.
14: So we don't even know because... I have no idea what to expect from Tennessee. I think they're the biggest, they're the team in the SEC that has the highest variance for what their floor can be and what their ceiling can be this year. And that strictly lies at the quarterback position.
10: I agree. All right, 704-570-9610. Hit us up on the FNZ text line. Right now we go to Smoke with the best audio in sports.
15: What did you say?
16: You what?
17: What did you say?
15: Hold up. Wait a minute. Something ain't right.
18: What did I hear you say?
19: What I mean by that is...
10: All right, what you got?
14: All right, well, we talk about players that haven't really been standing out so far. That's mainly at the skill positions, and you kind of want your skill position of players to get off to a strong start in training camp, but it's all right if you don't hear about offensive linemen during this time of the year, as long as they're staying healthy. And one of those guys that we really haven't talked about at all outside of mentioning him is Luke Fortner, because the center that they signed in free agency who last played for the Saints last year has been getting a majority of the first-team reps. The reason why that's big is because they also drafted Sam Hecht, who a lot of people, including myself, are very high on. And Dave Canales was asked earlier today about the importance of getting Luke Fortner the first-team reps over Sam Hecht.
20: Yeah, the center position is about command, and that's what Luke has. He gets up there, he gets us directed, and we play fast. And he's connected with Bryce. They've talked a whole bunch about just working on different cadence usage, protections, things that they're going to do, having a plan. He's a very cerebral guy, so he's always asking those questions. Now, what if this happens? How do you see us handling that? And so we've had some great conversations as a staff with him as well, not just with the players, but whether it's the quarterback or the center, they are kind of that liaison to the rest of the group as they go in there so that we're on the same page.
10: Yeah, the Fortner thing makes me feel a lot better. Like, I love Sam Hecht as the future of that position for this team, and he may be ready to go and really contribute at some point this season, but I like, really like, having the veteran Fortner there who's been around the block, been through the battles. He's never been a physically dominant guy, but he more than holds his own, very smart, has been reliable for the most part. I love the, you know, plan to pass the torch from Luke Fortner to Sam Hecht at some point. So long as Fortner stays healthy, you don't have to rush it. Hecht can get those really valuable preseason snaps. We all know along the offensive line, you know, you're one snap away. But also, it might just be the case that, you know, Fortner goes down for a couple of plays or a series, and Hecht's got to be thrust out there. So, I, you know, for all the hand-wringing about the injuries along the line of scrimmage, that's one area that I do feel pretty good about this line of scrimmage for Carolina, and that's the center position depth. What else you got?
14: All right, keeping it with the line of scrimmage, specifically on the offensive side of the ball, Monroe Freeling is getting a trial-by-fire job at work while he has to be at right tackle while Taylor Moten is out with his blood clots. And the guy who's getting to dish out the test for Monroe Freeling is Jalen Phillips, who joined the media yesterday, and he was asked, hey, what are your early observations from what you've seen going up against Monroe Freeling?
21: He's really strong, you know, definitely works his hands very well. You know, I think there's, as a rookie, obviously there's always things to improve. I think he's, you know, getting accustomed to the speed, physicality, the playbook, all those different things. But, you know, it's very promising, and I love going against him. I think that he's going to get me better. I'm going to get him better. And so, yeah, he's looking good.
10: Now, Smoke, I really like that cut. I do think people would like to know how Monroe Freeling's doing on the right side. Don't get me wrong. But of the two Jalen Phillips cuts we have on the sheet, that's the one you picked to play?
14: Well,
10: that's the one.
14: Hang on. In the words of Billy Mays, but wait, there's more.
10: But wait, there's more. There should be more.
14: Yeah, because Jalen Phillips also had this to say about a player that we're all very enticed by, and that's Princely Umon Mielen.
21: Princely, I think he's probably the best pass rusher on our team. You know, I think that he is extremely naturally gifted. And I think that as he continues to develop, he can be a very special player. I think that he already has crazy attributes, and you know, he's definitely learning. He's young, so I'm excited to watch him grow.
10: That's the one I wanted to play. So the $30 million a year man at the edge rusher position is saying, yeah, that guy's the best pass rusher on our team, and Princely Umon Mielen.
14: Which Brinsley probably called his agent, hey, I got you this audio clip to play for when we need.
10: Right. You know, now what I need from Prince, like, Prinsley, I think, played last year at 6'4", like, he's not growing anymore, so he's going to stay there, but 6'4", 245, 250. Like, we're told he's added some weight coming back. Maybe the 255 range, maybe? 255, 260? Can he play a little heavier so that he can have that extra mass, that extra armor against the run, while also maintaining that burst, that get-off?
14: Bend.
10: And the bend, in, yeah, I mean, like, I don't think that's going away, but he had a special get-off, a special bend. That's part of the reason that people liked him so much coming out of the draft. If he can still do that, playing at 255-ish, 260, boy, watch out. Like, that might be the answer for the loss of Nick.

0: say just step in and play close to the number of expected snaps for Nick Scordon. I'm going to need closer to 8 sacks, I think. If we're talking about just filling the shoes of Nick Scordon. What else you got?
1: All right, well, now we go to David Pollack yet again, because earlier this week we played a video of him, of him being very high on the South Carolina Gamecocks. And Kyle, I'm starting to think that David Pollack wants to live in the Carolinas because he's also very high on the Wolfpack.
2: This is a team that has won 10 games one time in school history. That was in 2002 when they went 11-3. Like, Phillip Rivers is in the 10-win club, and he's just been sitting there waiting there for 24 years, and nobody's joined him. It's changing this year, baby. I love the schedule. I love C.J. Bailey returning. He's got some big gifts. He's still got to work on consistency, but that is a big, strong sucker. 31 total touchdowns last year, almost 2 years as a starting experience. The schedule creates a real opening for NC State to get to 10 wins. They avoid Clemson, Miami, SMU, Georgia Tech, and Notre Dame. The Wolfpack also won 4 of its last 5 games last season and a big bowl victory. The defense finished good last year. This is year 2 under DJ Elliott, but the late season improvements got to give you some hope. I think the Wolfpack sit to be in a great spot, and I think CJ Bailey rolls up to Phillip Rivers at the bar and says, "Holla, man, I'm in your club."
0: 10 wins for the Wolfpack, according to David Pollack.
1: Stealing my gimmick.
0: 10 wins, according to Big David. Now, they have Virginia in the opener, a game that was supposed to be in Brazil, but is now in Charlottesville. So they open on the road, come home for Richmond in week 2. And then they go to Music City to see Clark Lee and a Diego Pavialis Vanderbilt team in week 3. How do we feel about them winning? Because to me, if they're a 10-win team, they obviously have to win that Vanderbilt game on the road.
1: Yeah.
0: And I don't, I'll be the first one to tell you, I don't have a great feel for what Vanderbilt's going to be offensively with a new era upon them.
1: But you know Clark Lee's going to have a good defense.
0: But I think he's going to have a really solid defense. So, you know, how good do we feel about NC State going out to Nashville and beating Vanderbilt in week 3?
1: Literal toss-up game, and I also say the Virginia game I think is still a toss-up game considering how last year that came down to the last snaps. I give NC State the edge just because I'm not as high on Bo Prabila, nowhere near as high on Bo Prabila as I am on C.J. Bailey. But it is interesting, you know, we're starting to hear a little bit more national chirp. A lot more, I think, during ACC Media Day. Where it was like, hey, NC State's like, where did this come from? And now we're starting to hear, you know, David Pollack, who's not with ESPN anymore, but has some name value in the college football world, hyping up NC State.
0: I'm just wondering, like, that Virginia game is going to be tough. Right out of the gates, it's going to be a tough game. You got to give credit to Tony Elliott, Virginia, what they've done. They've replenished the roster. They got quarterback options. They got players returning. It's a game State can win, but they're going to have to win it on the road. I think they'll beat Richmond in week 2. I don't know about Vanderbilt in week 3. Then App State goes to Raleigh in week 4. And we all know, growing up in the region, that anytime you see App State on your schedule, you think, oh, that's going to be a fight. That's going to be a tough game. Do we think that about this matchup?
1: No.
0: Like, do we? Like,
1: I may be biased, but no.
0: No, I get it. You're not an App State fan, but like App State fans, they've been noticeably absent from a lot of these conversations.
1: It's been nice.
0: How are they feeling up on the rock right now about Dow Loggins year 2? Anybody? 704-570-9610. Anybody feeling any sort of way about Dow Loggins year 2 in Boone? They're going to pick back up. Title aspirations. Conference title aspirations.
1: Yeah, I was going to say what?
0: Conference title aspirations. I mean, what are we thinking up there in Boone right now? Because, again, it's part of the nature of the new college football world where you got, you know, a couple dozen new transfers, players coming in from all over the place. It's harder to know preseason exactly what you think you've got outside of some premium positions.
1: That conference is still running for JMU. Billy Napier being back in the Sun Belt.
0: Agreed. I'm with you. Like, I think Napier and JMU, they're probably the favorite, the betting favorite to win the conference. But I don't know, man. Like, what do App State fans feel like they've got coming back? App State Yosef on the text line just said, not good. That's all he said is not good.
1: It's about damn time.
0: Well, right. I mean, what, A.J. Swan expected to be their starter? J.J. Cole, the FIU? Those guys are gone. So those dudes are gone. You got Henry Hasselbeck coming in? The Purdue transfer, who's a Purdue transfer? Here it is. Oh, Malachi Singleton. Right, so you got Hasselbeck and Singleton, I think, in the quarterback competition. I don't have a great read on App State at all. All right, what else you got?
1: All right, well, we end

0: with Dan Orlovsky. As Dan Orlovsky is known for his hot takes in football and also his awful food takes, but recently, the reason why this came to be was because John Summerall, the new head coach of Florida and former Tulane head coach, his wife revealed that he likes to get manicures and pedicures.
1: Okay.
0: And that resulted in a conversation on Get Up, and that's when Dan Orlovsky had this to say.
2: Question.
3: I am.
2: You never get a pedicure?
3: I have never gotten a pedicure.
2: Oh, it's a delight.
3: I never will. Yeah, no, I am completely against pedicures for dudes.
2: What for?
3: You're a dude. You're not supposed to get pedicures.
2: Yes, you are. Nah, nothing wrong with being pampered. It's a delight.
3: No. I'm so against this. This is a thing for me.
2: Coming with me.
3: Dudes should not be getting pedicures.
2: Who am I told is laughing at this? Monica Jay Will? Jay Will, can we put them up there?
4: To feel good?
2: Jay Will?
5: Just nasty feet, Dan. Just nasty feet.
3: My feet are awful. I totally agree, but I'd rather have awful feet than get pedicures.
2: Oh, come on. They have great. It's a terrible taste.
3: You're also not the person who should be having
2: a pedicure. Yeah, are you kidding?
4: It feels fantastic.
2: I totally agree. I've got
3: my friends taking their teenage sons to get them.
2: Yeah, I think it's an excellent idea.
3: What?
2: Yes, and you should join them. And I've just got a text here from your wife who says, yes, I think, Dan, Greeny, talk him into it.
3: Trust me.
2: I know where we're going after.
1: All right, so how do we feel about the statement, dudes shouldn't get pedicures? 704-570-9610. I've never had one. That statement he made about, I know guys taking their, or people taking their teenage sons to get pedicures. I don't think I should ever do. I could never do that. I couldn't.
0: No.
1: I've never had one. I really try hard to be a live and let live kind of guy. I'll make jokes. I'll mess with you. I've never had one. I will say that my perspective was changed when I found out that my favorite college football coach of all time, Frank Beamer, did in fact enjoy a pedicure from time to time.
0: I've also seen photos of Brock Lesnar getting one.
1: Yeah, it did change my perspective. I don't want to be the guy who says one thing and does the other. Never had one. Probably never will.
0: You could convince me to get one.
1: Hard to imagine I'd ever take my teenage son to go get a pedicure, if I'm being honest with you, too. But, I also have what my kids call the dinosaur toe, which I know you're aware of. It's from the incident, yeah.
0: Yeah.
1: Anybody who doesn't know the story, some years ago, I was doing a project around the house, replacing a floor.
0: It was about March of 2022.
1: Correct. Dropped a piece of subfloor, a.k.a. tongue and groove plywood, on my big toe, cut it 90% off, had to have it surgically reattached. So I've got the dinosaur toe. I don't worry about it too much, but, you get close enough to that thing. You see, oh, that's a funny-looking toe. There's something wrong with that guy. So I really wouldn't want to flash it in public. That's a me problem. I don't know, man. Pedicures don't really bother me. I probably would draw the line at, painting toenails. But, if a dude... there's some big, bad dudes that go get pedicures. What are you going to say to them, man?
0: Yeah.
1: They get these big, bad defensive linemen, cage fighters. You find out they get the pedicures.
0: They're trying to.
1: What are you going
0: to
1: do? You going to try to pull their man card? Good luck, man.
0: Yeah.
1: It ain't my thing, but.
0: Maybe sometimes, especially because, the bottom of your feet are the dirtiest place on your body.
1: Yeah.
0: So I can kind of understand it. I've not done it myself, but I could also see myself doing it once every now and then.
1: My horizons have also been broadened as a girl dad times two. I am waiting for the day that my girls ask me if they can paint my toenails.
0: I was going to say, you're all right if your kid's doing that to you.
1: If my daughter wants to paint my toenails and my wife has a quick exit plan to get that stuff off whenever they go to bed, then whatever. I don't really care. But I'm not walking around with painted toenails. You know what I mean?
0: Yeah.
1: Yeah.
0: You ever play tea time with your kids yet? Because there's videos of Mac doing that.
1: Tea time? What's tea time? Like a tea party?
0: Yeah, and Mac was drinking a beer.
1: Lots of variations of that. Yeah. All right, that's What Did You Say? The best audio in the world of sports. Look at the text line. Lots of pedicure takes on the WFNZ text line. We'll come back and get to a few. We'll keep talking ball. 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

0: Stuff got people fired up on the text line. We had Dan Orlovsky, ESPN, going off saying, dude should never get pedicures. That was in response to John Summerall, the head coach of the Florida Gators. I guess his wife outed him that he's a big pedicure guy, and it's turned into a thing on the text line. Look at 828 number. It said, pedicures are totally fine. I'm a straight married male. It's a great way to relax, and you can't knock anything until you try it. My grandpa died a few years back. He swore by them and invited me to get one with him, but passed before we could do that together and share some beers while doing that. I regret that, so just go and do it. Listen, I hate that you missed that opportunity with your grandpa, but I am laughing at the vision of you and, you know, old grandpappy, you know, just sitting there with a, I don't know, a Bush Light.
1: just kicked
0: back watching somebody saw your toenails off and grate the skin off your feet. That's hilarious, man. I guess you could make it manly. Just, you know, pour a scotch and sit back and let it happen. I don't know. John and Cornelia says, KB, pedicures rule. Get you one. It'll change your life. 704 number, KB, crack open a can of SpaghettiOs and enjoy a pedicure like the 40-year-old man that you are. Oh, this is great. Concord Jason, I've had a few pedicures during my lifetime. Nothing wrong with it at all. Feels damn good. All right, so again, like that, if that's where you're drawing the line, like, is there one thing, like, for you as a red line deal, just will not do it? As a grown man, you just cannot bring yourself to do that thing. Does anything stick? Because for some guys, it is the pedicure.
2: This is our ultimate meatloaf situation here. I'll do anything for love, but I can't do
0: that. But I can't do that. Right, exactly. Is there anything for you that's like a red line, will not cross it, cannot do it? Anything?
2: Let's see. There's one thing. It's in the pedicure line.
0: Yeah.
2: But it's because I just don't trust it, and I've seen after effects. You know where you go to those places where they have like the little fishies
0: that
2: bite off the dead skin on the bottom of your feet.
0: Oh, yeah. What do they call those things?
2: I don't care. I don't care. It's going to have to be completely, you know,
0: okay,
2: approved by every single doctor in the world. But I am scared to death of that.
0: Okay.
2: Because I see some of the after effects. That's one thing where I'm like, not doing it.
0: Okay, well, that's a little bit different. I think we're talking more along the lines of like man card stuff, the things that are perceived to be a little bit too feminine for guys to do, which I think the pedicure falls into that category for a lot of dudes.
2: I've never understood putting the pickle over your eyes and having that mascara stuff over your face.
0: Okay, all right.
2: Like, Plus, I hate pickles.
0: I got a little flack from, I won't say who, a couple of weeks ago. Like, my daughter's in ballet now, love her, she's doing great. It's I love being a girl dad, didn't have sisters growing up. And so, like, I've got two girls and a boy. My boy gets dragged along to a lot of the girl stuff because he's got two sisters. And so he's going to ballet practice. And, you know, he looks at me one day and he's like, Dad, you know, some boys do ballet. And I was like, yeah, buddy, they do. Not in our family. You hit dingers. That's what you do. And I caught a little flack for it. He's like, well, if he wants to, I'm like, yeah, okay, obviously, if he's begging me, sure. But, you know, my son comes to me and says, hey, Dad, you know, some boys do ballet. And I'm like, you know what, buddy? You are correct. Some guys do very well. Not guys in our family. You hit dingers.
2: Yeah,
0: that's what we do.
2: I did gymnastics for like half a year. I realized it wasn't for me.
0: Wait, did you? I think I missed this, bro. Did you say pickles over the eyes? Did you mean cucumbers over the eyes?
2: Same thing. Pickles, cucumbers, they're the same thing.
0: It's a cucumber. Can you imagine all that vinegar in your eye smoke?
2: Yes. I
0: did you really think there were pickle chips over their eyes? They're not a cheeseburger.
2: Well, I don't like pickles to begin with, so... I hate pickles. I hate cucumbers. I hate pickles. That stuff is nasty, gnarly. I remember when I took one for the team when we were out at Quail Hollow a couple years ago and drank some of that pickle juice. I don't like pickles anywhere. I mean, I damn near died drinking the pickle juice just because I hate pickles so much. Okay? Not to say that the pickle juice is bad. That may be your stuff. I don't like pickles. I don't like cucumbers. I don't like green eggs and ham, Sam. That's the way I treat pickles.
0: That's incredible. That's great, Smoke. The fact that you thought they were pickles is amazing. Now, I also have to, before we get back to talking sports on a sports station, we had Colin Hoggard and a few others bringing up waxing, getting the chest waxed, the back waxed, any sort of waxing. That's what Colin just sent in. In fact, he sent me the gif of Steve Carell in 40-Year-Old Virgin to illustrate his point. Lots of people on the text line are saying the waxing for them is the absolute red line. They will not cross it. I have seen the compilations of dads and grandpas being tricked into this.
2: Oh, it's fun to watch
0: and
2: those.
0: And I'm so glad they brought this up, because for me, that's the one too. I'll do a lot of stuff for my babies. I'll do a lot of stuff for my wife. I'll do a lot of stuff just to try it. You will never, ever, ever, ever get me to do that. For anything, just a whole lot of money is what it's going
2: to
0: require.
2: I was going to say shaving is fine, but it's the waxing that's...
0: Buddy, no thank you. No thank you. All right, what's your red line? 704-570-9610. Hit me up. Big Deke Energy says he's not going to lie. He's 36 and heavily considering his first spa day. Pedicure, eyebrows, nose hairs, the works. Buddy, God bless you.
2: I've been interested in one thing. The stone therapy, where they put the stones on your back. Is it as good as it feels like it would feel?
0: Do you think I know that? Do I strike you as the kind of guy who would know the answer to that?
2: I don't know. I feel like you try to get your body loose.
0: Do you think I spend my free time at day spas? Is it like, of all the things that you know about
2: my
0: me?
2: Mom has tried it because, you know, my mom has a spa place that she loves and has been going to for years. And I've kind of been intrigued. I'm like, what happens if I go to one of those places? How would it work?
0: Yeah, okay.
2: Because I've never been there. You know, I just like, and I wonder like what the stone therapy would do. I'm like, what would that do?
0: I have no idea. Josh in Tampa just said, KB, retired Green Beret here. 5 trips to Afghanistan. I've gotten a few pedicures in my life, and they're great. Nothing wrong with taking care of your feet. Manicures are the line, though. LOL. Okay, so I thought he was going to go pro manicure. He says he's a Green Beret, 5 tours in Afghanistan. He's gotten a few pedicures, and they're great. Nothing wrong with taking care of your feet. Manicures are the line, though. See, I get that, though. You're a Green Beret, you're Army, you're probably rucking a lot. You know, taking care of the feet. Athletes do it for the same reason.
2: Steve Smith.
0: I was reminded that Steve, I think, said on this show that he does the pedicure manicure thing, and especially the pedicure thing to take care of his feet. So you got a lot of high level athletes that believe in this.
2: Well, we know Torrey Holt didn't get a manicure.
0: Wow. All right. So
2: have
0: we're
2: you seen his fingers?
0: Yeah, they're mangled. It's like ET's fingers, but bent in all the wrong directions.
2: He might have needed a couple of manicures back in the day.
0: He might have. All right. 704-570-9610. Speaking of our fearless leader, Colin Hoggard, I have to bring it up because earlier in the show, I saw that there were some people on the text line asking about the correct pronunciation of Panthers wide receiver John Mechie's last name. And just so you back me up on this, all right, you have never heard anybody pronounce it John Mechie for the entirety of this guy's career either, correct?
2: Correct, but now that we bring this up, I do remember us maybe having a conversation off the air or on the air back around May about his last name.
0: Okay.
2: So apparently we've been saying it wrong the whole time.
0: On his wiki page, the phonetic pronunciation is Mechie.
2: And of course, he has a brother that plays for the Toronto Argonauts.
0: Correct. Royce, right?
2: Yes.
0: His name's Royce. So apparently, as we've learned now with Travis and Trevor Achan, formerly ETN.
2: Which, by the way, I find it very odd that the Panthers have not had Travis Achan available for media. Just to finally clear this stuff up.
0: Well, didn't he already clear it up in the introductory press conference?
2: That was Travis.
0: Oh, I'm sorry. You said, okay, my bad. So the Panthers have not put Trevor out there.
2: Mm-hmm.
0: Well, don't you think his brother's statement pretty much sums it up for everybody?
2: I need it on both ends.
0: Okay.
2: I need to cross all the T's and dot all the I's here.
0: Okay. But apparently, again, his official wiki page says Mechie, and then Colin sent me an article from the Toronto Argonauts, and when was this from? I think it's fairly recently. No, this was 2 years ago. They wrote an article up there in Toronto about his brother Royce Mechie, saying that Royce acknowledged people have always said it Mechie, but it is in fact pronounced Mechie. So I think moving forward, we have to correctly pronounce his name as John Mechie III.
2: It's crazy that this has not only happened once, but twice in the same offseason for a team.
0: Isn't that wild? And I go back to Kyle Brandt. Like, I loved what Kyle Brandt said about it on the NFL Network months ago, where he was like, hey, man, your name matters. Like, we're broadcasters. We're here to tell the stories and talk about the players and talk about the games. And, you know, I'm more than happy to pronounce your name correctly. And I'm damn sure going to try my hardest to get it right. So if it's Mechie, just tell me. If it's Achan, just tell me. I want to get it right. So here's another one this offseason where it's apparently been John Mechie all along.
2: I mean, because I had to figure that out quickly. And I remember Steve Martin was so proud of himself on these broadcasts back in 2013. When the Bobcats first played the Bucks in 2013, he's like, And here comes the youngster, the rookie, Giannis. By the way, Dell, it's pronounced Adenakumpo. Dell's like, you're very proud of yourself, aren't you? Yes, I am. I've been practicing that.
0: In fact, I am. So,
2: and it turns out that was a pretty good name to memorize because he became a massive superstar.
0: No doubt. And speaking of, you know, that, just to get it back to football, Amit asks me, how is our ETN/Achan? Never liked the pick, thought it was a reach, and had no idea he was still on the team till you guys just mentioned him. How was he looked? I mean, I think he's looked good so far in training camp. And when I say good, I just mean I haven't seen anything bad from him. I've seen him make a couple of catches in team drills. I've seen him returning kicks. He looks healthy. He looks quick. But, you know, other than that, that's about all I have to offer. Like, I do think, first of all, Chuba and Brooks are going to be your 1-2. But I would expect that Achan is the next guy up off the bench. He's going to return kicks for this team. Now, interestingly today, not only was Jonathan Brooks back there returning a couple of kicks, which Dave Canales, again, made it pretty clear they're not going to let that happen during the regular season.
2: That's a break glass in case of emergency
0: right,
2: or Hail Mary type situation.
0: But Xavier Leggett was also out there returning some kicks today. And that got me really intrigued.
2: Especially now that he's wide receiver 3 instead of wide receiver 2.
0: Yeah.
2: And the fact that he did it from a good majority of his career at South Carolina. Do find it intriguing with his top-end speed, especially now that we know with these new kickoff rules that the kickoff kind of matters again.
0: Yeah.
2: You kind of want to have a guy that's pretty good. And Achan had a couple of moments, but he also had a couple of blunders, specifically in punt return. Punt return, he had the muff punt against the Falcons in week 3, and he also had the muff punt against the Rams in the playoff game. So you kind of want a little bit more, you know, consistency and no mistakes out of that position. So did you see anything punt return-wise, if it was still Achan or was it Leggett?
0: Nothing really stood out today. No, I mean, I saw, to be clear, it was XL returning kicks is what I saw earlier today. I haven't seen him out there returning punts, but I saw him returning a couple of kicks. And I have no idea, again, if that's even in the works for them. But Dave Canales, for those that did get a little bit worked up, a little hot and bothered today about Jonathan Brooks out there returning some kicks, Canales said that it's unlikely.
1: He's going to have to beg me. He's going to have to beg me to get out there because I know what an impact he can make on our offense. And we feel very confident in Trevor and what he's done last year as a punt returner and a kick returner. And we have some other young guys, too, that we really want to evaluate. So I would not anticipate you'll see Jonathan Brooks in the preseason returning any kicks. And once we get into the season, in a competitive moment, he's going to have to come up to me and grab me by the shirt and say, I'm taking this one with Trevor. So, Jonathan's doing a great job. He had another great day, full day of practice, played physical, made an unbelievable catch on a go ball. If you guys saw that along the other sideline, got his feet in, which just goes to show some of the other things that he can bring to our offense.
0: That's the one that I was tweeting about that had that one guy saying, oh, he only caught 3 balls in 2024. Shut up. It's a great catch. As they lined up, I said, whoa, whoa, whoa. Like, I'm in mid-conversation with, I think, Kelly Bardick, and I'm like, oh, is that Jonathan Brooks split out wide? With JT Sanders in the slot? What's going on here? What's happening? I just noticed the formation coming out of the break, and I'm like, hold on. Brooks is lined up wide here. What's going on? And then a deep ball down the far sideline, and he goes up and wins a contested catch and keeps his feet in bounds. I'm getting excited. I can't help myself. I'm getting excited about what Jonathan Brooks can bring to this offense. So allow me to be excited, please. 704-570-9610. The bad news, and we'll get more back to this on the other side, Chris Brazel with a torn LCL today in practice. He's going to miss up to 8 weeks. The third-round pick out of Tennessee, who's been out the last couple of practices with knee issues, today partially tore the LCL, and will miss up to 8 weeks. We'll talk more about it right now. We go to Smoke on the Headlines.
2: All right, we got some news on the Charlotte Hornets that will be very interesting for a lot of the fans. So earlier today, Sports Business Journal released news that DAZN, or DAZN, however way you say it, will become the exclusive digital home of MSG and YES Networks this fall in a breakthrough announcement today. This is likely a precursor to the platform completing deals with 7 more NBA teams. And according to that, it also means that the local broadcast rights to DAZN or DAZN will be with...
0: Are you saying both because you're still unsure?
2: Yes.
0: Okay.
2: But anyway, one of those teams includes the Charlotte Hornets. And apparently, according to one perspective, Daz and team.
0: It's DAZN.
2: DAZN, whatever. The Magic will supposedly take a hybrid linear digital approach, with sources saying it is finalizing a local TV deal with Cox over-the-air partner, and then turning DAZN to for direct-to-consumer, with the Hornets likely to follow a similar template to the Orlando Magic.
0: All right, there you go. We'll talk about that. We'll come back. We'll tell you who balled out. Uncle DG, Darren Gant, talking Panthers in 19 minutes. Stick around. 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
1: Kane got to the bottom. He's got a good run on him.
0: Side by side of the line. Catch it!
2: Back to Marsh running into the area. Middle pass toward Pepiello. Shot! He scores! A brace for Pepiello!
0: Gotta get it in! For the win! Yes! Yes! It's over! Brandon Miller wins it!
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4: Well, I'm going down to South Beach where Sandy Alcantara balled out last night. 7 innings pitched, only gave up 4 hits, no runs, 1 walk, and 5 strikeouts as the Marlins shut out the Phillies by a score of 1-0. The only run scored was a solo shot from Kyle Stowers.
3: I'm going Yordan Alvarez. As the Astros topped the Angels last night, Yordan Alvarez, who is the clubhouse leader, let's say, to be the American League MVP with a third of the season remaining, he homered early in the game last night. One of the things Smoke asked me earlier was, did you hear that ball come off of Alvarez's bat last night? Sounded like a redwood exploding.
4: I actually got it.
3: You have it? Let's play it.
5: Yordan Alvarez crashes one high and deep. Forget about it.
3: Oh, it's great. I mean, just a crack. It was awesome. But then the end of the game last night, if you go back to Monday, all right, the Angels chose to walk Alvarez to load the bases in the 9th inning, which wound up backfiring on them. And then last night, the Angels choose to pitch to Alvarez with runners at first and third and 2 outs, only to watch him rip an RBI single to center field to score Nick Allen and send Houston to a 3-2 win at Angel Stadium. Yordan Alvarez, a guy that probably does not get enough pub for how good he's been this year, balling out last night.
4: Well, and also what makes him cool was he was not really involved at all with the Astros cheating scandal because
3: right.
4: He got there right at when it was becoming a national thing, so they couldn't really cheat as much at all.
3: The stink's not really on him.
4: Yeah, the stink's not on him, but he's just a badass hitter. And last year he was battling injury, so we didn't get to see him. And this year he has just come back with like a man on a mission. He now leads the majors in home runs. That was Kyle Schwarber for the longest time. Over the last week, Yordan has overtaken that spot. He now has 36 home runs.
3: Yeah.
4: And we're not even in, like, he's on pace, I think, for close to 50.
3: Yeah.
4: I mean, I know MLB doesn't have comeback player of the year, but if they did, he would be the leader in the clubhouse to the point where it's not even a contest at this point.
3: I agree. Now, real quick, for what we talked about in the previous segment, Smoke brought this up. DAZN, London-based streaming platform DAZN, will have a major hand in distributing NBA broadcasts to fans this upcoming season. According to a report by Austin Karp in the Sports Business Journal, DAZN is close to acquiring full exclusive local broadcast rights next season for 5 NBA teams formerly under contract with the Main Street Sports Group, owners of the now defunct FanDuel Sports Network. Those 5 teams are the Timberwolves, Cavaliers, Pacers, Spurs, and Grizzlies. Additionally, DAZN is close to securing streaming-only arrangements with the Orlando Magic and possibly the Charlotte Hornets. DAZN will also overtake what is now known as the Gotham Sports app, a joint streaming venture between the YES Network and MSG Networks that sells access to local broadcasts for 7 New York area teams, the Yankees, Knicks, Nets, Rangers, Islanders, Devils, and Sabres. So the full broadcast rights are for the 5 teams that I mentioned, Minnesota, Cleveland, Indiana, San Antonio, and Memphis. DAZN is close to securing a streaming-only arrangement with the Orlando Magic and possibly the Charlotte Hornets. And so when you gave us that news, we had people saying or asking things like, so the Hornets won't be on YouTube TV, somebody else said, wait a minute, does this mean they won't be on the local broadcast networks? I don't think that's what it means right now or yet. I don't know. I haven't talked to anybody over there as to what their actual intentions are. But when I read that DAZN is going to acquire full broadcast rights for those 5 teams, but that the Hornets and Magic might be streaming only, does that indicate then to you that
4: OTA
3: here in the market, right?
4: I think that's the best case scenario.
3: I would beg for that. Like, you know what? If you're out of market, if you're a transplant living up in, you know, Chicago or Dallas, and you got to pay for a streaming service to get the Hornets, I would understand that. But if this means what I think it could mean, and I'm just trying to put puzzle pieces together here, if those 5 teams are going full local exclusive broadcast rights, but the Magic and possibly the Hornets are streaming only, that would indicate to me there's still a strong chance these games are on over-the-air local channels this upcoming season.
4: And I think it would be the biggest win of this ownership has had so far, because this has not been a problem just a lot. This has been a problem since LaMelo's rookie year.
3: Yes.
4: Because that's when this whole entire situation happened, when Fox Sports ceased to exist and they became Bally, and that's when it was taken off of YouTube TV, and they still, to this day, have not gotten that whole situation figured out. So many people have had to either buy the streaming platforms or get off of YouTube TV and buy, you know, Spectrum or DirecTV or all that type of stuff. They've had to change their cable providers for the team, and I know Braves and Hurricanes fans have had similar issues. But you already have a semi-relationship with Channel TV64/WSOC, WAXN. I think the best-case scenario is have, let's say, 72 games on TV64, kind of, and then have the rest on WSOC or if there are national games. That's what I think the best-case scenario is. And we already saw this happen because the first year or two of Charlotte FC, all their games that were not nationally televised were on TV64. It's just a home run. It's a home run. It's a layup. It's a slam dunk for Gabe Plotkin and Rich Schnall to do something like this. And it just would make things so much easier for the fans to finally be able to watch Hornets basketball.
3: Yeah. Let's see. Spence says, KB, were you around for CSET? Talk about a way to alienate local fans from their home team. Ask Smoke about the CSET Bobcats disaster.
4: I didn't have that. So I couldn't watch Bobcats games as a kid. The only way I'll be able to keep up with the Bobcats is get the Lincoln Times News, the Charlotte Observer, or look at the bottom scroll of ESPN.
3: Didn't CSET last for like less than a year?
4: Yeah, because it was like on TV channel 14. It was like TV channel 14, which is now Spectrum News.
3: But I remember reading about it. For those that don't know what CSET is, Carolina Sports Entertainment Television. It was an attempt at a regional sports network based here in Charlotte, and it launched. Here it is. Launched in October of 2004, ended in June 2005. Didn't even last a year.
4: Because I was able to find the 2004 Western Carolina App State football game, and that was CSET. It had Gary Williams doing play-by-play and Shannon Spake down at the sidelines, and Shannon was originally with CSET. So, and then I think it went from CSET to channel TV14, but the problem was TV14 was only for Time Warner Cable people only, and at the time, I was still with Charter.
3: Ooh.
4: So we were, like the majority of people, I think, back in the mid-2000s, were still Charter loyalists.
3: It's just a reminder of how hard it is for some teams to stay on TV, where everybody can just watch them and expect them to be. They've been in many different places over the years.
4: Remember Windstream?
3: Yeah. I had a texter on the text line. I'm not going to name any names. I'm going to protect my sources. But a texter says that they have it from the inside that it's going to be OTA on a local broadcast network. Says, can't reveal my source, but it's happening. I would trust this person with my kids. All right, well, I can't corroborate that, but based on the way it's being reported, that it would be a streaming only, you know, direct to consumer type of deal, sounds to me like they're going to sell that to just about everybody else, but locally these games should or could be on local broadcast TV. All right, 704-570-9610. Hit us up on the FNZ text line. We'll come back. We get back to training camp. Darren Gant, Panthers.com, Uncle DG, the unofficial historian of all things Carolina Panthers football, back with us to kick off the 5 o'clock hour. 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

0: Hour number three, Sports Radio 92.7 WFNZ. And if you're a Panthers fan and a 5 o'clocker, welcome in. We got a lot to catch you up on. On the one hand, the offense had another really good day at practice today. To quote J.C. Horn, they whooped our ass today about the Panthers offense. So that was the good news. The bad news is another one's down. All right, another injury today. Chris Brazel, rookie wide receiver, third rounder out of Tennessee, went down during practice today, had to be helped up, couldn't put weight on his left leg, carted out of practice, and we find out a couple of hours later it is a partially torn LCL for the third round wide receiver, and he will be out up to 8 weeks per reports. There's a lot to get to, but that's the big headliner of the day. Already without Skorton, already without Taylor Moten, and some others still not practicing, like a couple of offensive linemen. J.C. Horn and Mike Jackson both out there today together for a padded practice. That was good news. So let's talk about it all with Uncle DG. Darren Gant, Panthers.com, back with us here on the FNZ hotline to kick off the 5 o'clock hour. Darren, what's going on, brother? How are you?
1: I'm doing well. I got all nostalgic hearing you boys talk CSET in that last segment. If the Hornets end up going OTA, will that station also have rights to the Charlotte Jumper Classic?
0: Ooh, now that one, that's a reference that went over my head. What was the Charlotte Jumper Classic?
2: That was the equestrian.
1: It was horse jumping. A previous owner of the team had a daughter who was super into equestrian, and so there were a lot of horse jumping events on, and they actually had one in the arena. They brought in a bunch of dirt and horses, so which was kind of hard to tell from the Bobcats in some of those days.
0: Okay.
2: Thanks, Bob Johnson.
0: All right. Yeah.
1: I didn't call any names. I just enjoy a good equestrian show as much as the next man.
0: Yeah, I bet you do. All right. Well, it was good to see you a couple of weeks ago at our shared friend's nuptials, and you and I were talking about the limited time left we had in the offseason, and well, now that's over. We're covering Panthers practice, and it seems like, unfortunately, even with some of the fun performances, the entire story right now is being driven by injuries to this team. Darren, how bad do you think it is?
1: Well, you don't know yet how bad it is. I'm sure he's getting second opinions and all that kind of stuff, but if there's anything, I mean, it's unfortunate for Chris Brazel, first and foremost, because he was having a good start to camp. He's a guy a lot of people are excited about. I mean, everybody, you know, when we are in those unpadded practices, that's when it's easy for guys like Chris Brazel to stand out. The job was getting tougher for him. I mean, the play of the day he made the first day of camp, you know, was actually an incredible catch where he's bent back over his body, getting one over his head. Mike Jack just kind of picked him up and carried him out of bounds. So he does have a lot of promise. He continues to have a lot of promise. You know, we don't know what the timeline is right now. We'll find out more in the days to come. But if there's anything on the other side of this, it's how incredibly deep that wide receiver room continues to be. J.C. was right. They did get their ass whooped today, and it was by a bunch of different dudes. It wasn't just T-Mac. It wasn't just Coker. It was XL in the corner of the end zone. It was Jasiem Reed at the front pylon. It was Bryson Tremaine, who we talk about every year this time because he's big target making a bunch of plays, and you know he's got special teams value. So with those guys I just named, plus David Moore, plus Jimmy Horn, plus John Metchie, they got a bunch of dudes, and they got more dudes than they got roster spots for. So, and that is true even with Chris Brazel if he's going to miss some time. So it's an incredibly deep group. That's part of the reason that offense has had so much success in the first little bit.
0: Are you aware that it's John Metchie and not John Metchie? I just learned that today.
1: I just call him ETN, all right?
0: Different cat, dude. Different guy.
1: Oh, yeah.
0: Different dude, that man.
1: But, I mean, I'm still Gant, so we'll just work with that. But,
0: okay.
1: No, I mean, that's an incredibly deep group. And, I mean, a bunch of dudes making plays. Like I said, Bryce was, in fact, dealing today, and he has been the last little bit. And, you know, when you looked at what he's done over the past couple, three practices, I mean, he's really got his feet underneath him. And they talk about this offense changing with Dave no longer calling it, but he keeps using the word tweak. I don't think it's going to be a wholesale change in offense with Brad Idzik calling plays and Daryl Bevel over the top, because they're still reading out of the same songbook. So I just think they've finally got a chance. Bryce is comfortable with the people around him, including that big target, T-Mac, who did pretty well for himself last year as a rookie.
0: Darren, you did say a second ago this wide receiver room is deep, and I think there's a world in which you're right about that, but you also know a year ago we were saying the same thing about Adam Thielen and Hunter Renfrow and, you know, a group that we thought was going to be really deep going into the season. What makes this group actually deep?
1: Well, I mean, that group last year survived the loss of both those cats you named and still put up pretty good numbers, especially coming down the stretch and made the playoffs. So I get, the thing I'm seeing is XL is so much better. I mean, he looks so much more confident than he did coming down the stretch last year. T-Mac's still making plays. And, you know, Coker's doing what he is. So, boom, there's your first three. And then as you see Jasiem Reed develop. He was on the practice squad last year and has been one of those, you know, we always joke about training camp MVPs, but he's a guy who's made a bunch of plays. And, you know, we've seen him, we've seen John, we've seen Tremaine and David Moore. I mean, like I said, I tell people all the time, I'll believe a Dave Canales roster without David Moore on it when I see it, because he's a trusted agent. He knows what he's going to get out of him, and David's still out there making plays. I mean, he truly is. For a dude who's getting up in age, who's got a ranch full of cows back home in Texas, he's still getting the ball playing done.
0: Darren Gant, Panthers.com, is hanging out with us here. What do you suspect is their plan at defensive end, or edge rusher in particular, without Nick Skorton and what happened a week and a half ago? How do you suspect they go about monitoring and saying about having the right things, what they need there with the absence of Skorton?
1: Well, I think you're probably going to see some degree of platooning there. I mean, Pat Jones is going to be the early down guy. I mean, Pat Jones is kind of a hoss. He played well in the limited amount of time he played last year. He's good against the run. Pat's also got added value because he slips inside on passing downs and rushes from inside next to Derrick Brown, while you've got, you know, other dudes on the outside of them. So Pat's got a lot of versatility. Princely's going to have to step up. I mean, and, you know, Jalen Phillips, I thought it was interesting that we're still getting to know Jalen in a lot of ways. He doesn't seem like a guy who tosses around hyperbole too casually, but he said, listen, Princely's got the best pass rush talent on this team. And that's also a team with Jalen Phillips on it. So it's he's going to need to produce more this year. I think that's clear in this situation. But, you know, they've also got, you know, they found guys on the fringes. Travis Gibson came in and rushed well late in the year. He's kind of a journeyman guy. He's bounced around the league a little bit. But, you know, obviously losing Nick Skorton's a huge deal. And, you know, it's good to see Nick out there on his own two feet walking around. He hadn't had the surgery yet. And, you know, guys are trying to keep him bucked up. But obviously, I mean, the big thing is I'm looking for Pat Jones first and second down and then Princely on third. And, you know, they're going to have to get it done.
0: What has Jonathan Brooks shown you? And have you seen enough yet that you think fans can rightfully be excited about what he brings to the table?
1: I've seen speed. I've seen a guy who might be the fastest cat on the roster, to be perfectly honest. I mean, he is a different athlete at that position. I mean, Chuba Hubbard is great at a lot of things, but he doesn't have that top gear the way this kid does. And, you know, they've done stuff. You've seen him in practice out catching balls in the flat and turning them upfield. Now, sometimes Devin Lloyd's standing right there in his chest when he turns. But, you know, Jonathan Brooks has got those jets that if you can get him the ball in space and do some things, he creates opportunities. And I think that's what they're looking at. Again, this is Dave Canales we're talking about. They're still going to want to run it. So I think there's going to be, just as last year, you know, for most of the year, there was plenty of work for Rico and Chuba. This year, I think there's going to be plenty of work for Chuba and Jonathan Brooks. But he is going to be a part of this thing. And, you know, it's one of those deals where when a guy's been injured, and it's like you don't want to believe it until you see it for a minute. So it's not going to really matter what we say about Brooks for the next month until he gets in some games and takes some shot and keeps getting up. I mean, he had one today where he was back with the kick returners a little bit, just getting himself prepared for the new rules. Not that anybody has to plan on that or worry about that. And Dave Canales said he would have to beg me to be out there because we've got plans for him in the offense.
0: Yeah, and listen, there's a lot that happened today, but just in terms of, you know, guys that are outside the scope of the obvious that you think are making an impact, really making a case for themselves when it comes to roster cutdown day. I mean, I'll throw Jasiem Reed out there, you know, as a wide receiver, but like, who are those names of guys out there right now that you think are doing enough work that they might be surprise roster inclusions here in a couple of weeks?
1: Well, I mean, they've got a bunch of young cornerbacks who have looked pretty good. I mean, these guys are probably both on the roster. But Will Lee does not look out of place.
0: No.
1: Out there in and amongst J.C. Horn and Mike Jack and Corey Thornton. He's had some good reps during this camp, and he's a big physical dude. And I think that's the biggest thing for me. When I see young players, especially the skill guys who are out there running around on the edges during this time of year, do you look like you belong? And right now, both those guys, Will and Corey was one of the biggest shames of last year because he was about to play a bunch of football coming down the last couple months of the season for this team. And to break his leg when he did in San Francisco, it was disappointing, A, because he's a pretty good player, and B, because Corey's one of them kids that does everything the right way, does it with great enthusiasm. He latched himself on to Chuba Hubbard early on, and those two race each other to see who's going to be the first one on the practice field every day. Spoiler alert, Chuba Hubbard wins.

0: you know, checking on the physical status of a guy Dave Canales knows. I mean, they carried four quarterbacks through the offseason when Will Greer retired. You're down to three. I expect Haynes King's going to play a bunch of football next week in Canton. Maybe you think you're going to need somebody for just extra camp arm or something like that, but I think you're always looking at those things, you know, the just in cases. So when you get in a situation where injuries stack up at one position, it's just really hard to add a quarterback to this roster right now because even though it's got 90 guys on it, they're carrying about five dudes on active list who aren't practicing. They've got another handful who are dealing with injuries, including, unfortunately, Brazel today. So they're operating with a functional roster of about 80 cats. And when you've only got 80 to burn one of those spots on a fourth quarterback who's just throwing in practice, that's kind of tough to justify some days.
1: Darren, last thing I'll let you go. This is actually just about the rest of the division right now. Panthers fans, I understand they're feeling a little bit nervous, anxious about all these injuries. And, you know, they should be, I think, to an extent. But I'm looking around the rest of the NFC South. Atlanta doesn't have a healthy quarterback. They already lost their right tackle to retirement. Bijan Robinson wants a new contract. He's holding in. James Pierce Jr. is not going to be available. Down in Tampa, Vita Vea wants out. Tristan Wirfs is hurt. Baker Mayfield's unhappy. He wants a new contract extension. Just kind of looking around the rest of the South right now. Brian Bresee, the top defensive tackle for the Saints. Tore his ACL reportedly today. What do you think about the rest of the division right now?
0: You know, it's the NFC South, man. Is it messy? Yes, but it's our mess. This division's always been tight, even in the days when it was Matt Ryan, Cam Newton, Drew Brees. You know, and certainly in days when there weren't three quarterbacks quite like that running around this division, it's always going to be tightly packed. I just think as you look, you know, the things the Panthers have done throughout the offseason have put them in a stable position. And I don't know that you necessarily say that about every team in this division. I haven't been able to see anything that wasn't relating to this team on the field or Luke Kuechly going into the Hall of Fame next week outside my own little bubble. But, you know, when you look at the way New Orleans came on last year, you know, you have to figure as long as Mayfield is there and playing – that they are going to be in the mix. I mean, Todd Bowles a good coach. Baker Mayfield's a tough kid at quarterback, and he's going to give them a lot of chances. But there's been a lot of changes throughout that division, as you pointed out, to the point that the Panthers fans can't feel like they're not in contention. I saw during off-season list season, you know, the Panthers would pop up predicted to be fourth in the division. That doesn't make any sense to me. I mean, because things are stable now here in a way that, you know, you talk about injuries. Well, you're talking about, it stinks to lose a starter in Nick Skorton on the first day of training camp. But then, you know, a third-round rookie receiver at a really deep position, football keeps happening, and every team's going to have a version of this. You still kind of like the position they're in to be sitting here on July 29th or whatever day of the week it is.
1: All right, Darren Gant, Panthers.com, with us on a Wednesday, breaking it all down. Thank you, brother. We appreciate you.
0: Absolutely. Long live CSET.
1: Long live CSET. There you go. Darren Gant on his way out the door. 704-570-9610. Hit us up. I will admit something on the air that, it happens, but it doesn't usually happen to me. I was hoping to bring you a post-practice conversation with J.C. Horn today. After practice ended, J.C. and I broke apart and chatted for about 6 or 7 minutes. And the plan was, you know, initially to do it over the phone, but, you know, new schedule dictated or circumstances dictated that we had to do it right there on the practice field, which was fine. Except I, in my infinite wisdom, deciding we can do this right here on the spot with my fancy iPhone, did not account for the fact that my earbud was in my pocket as I was talking to J.C. Horn. And so J.C. and I do this full 7-minute conversation talking about the secondary, talking about the practice and all this stuff, talking about making the top 100 list. And I loved it. I was excited to bring it to you. And then I got back to the studio today, went to listen back to make sure it was clean and good to go and airworthy. And turns out the entire thing had been picked up through my pocket in my earbud and was unusable. I know. I wouldn't normally or ordinarily admit something like that, but I was really irritated because I had a good chat with J.C. Horn today. Like, he was, despite the fact the defense, as he put it, got their asses whooped by the Panthers offense today, he was upbeat. He was happy to be back out there. He believes in this secondary. He thinks the offense has gotten better. And by the way, Gamecocks fans, he's very bullish on the Gamecocks this year, as you would imagine. So we'll do it again down the road.

0: but very unfortunate circumstance, the way that conversation was not able to be brought to the airwaves. 704-570-9610. Hit us up on the FNZ text line. Yeah, somebody earlier had said, you know, KB, a little frustrated right now with these Panthers injuries, but at least they're early and at least we aren't the Falcons. Can you believe what they're dealing with? I don't want to get too ahead of myself because we don't know how far away Tua is from getting back.
1: And it doesn't seem like it's that bad. It's just one of those where Tua has an injury history and he's starting it. But it's
0: the fact that they signed Cooper Rush is what really has people talking today.
1: And I think the main thing, too, is the fact that we don't know exactly when Penix is going to come back and how long. It feels like right now that Tua has the inside track to be the starting quarterback.
0: Yes.
1: But we don't know how long the leash is for Tua to be the starting quarterback till they want to go back to Michael. But then again, the guys that are now not only on the coaching staff but in the front office did not draft Michael Penix.
0: They did not.
1: So they don't have an obligation to the same level that the last people inside the organization did to try to make sure that Penix works out. So it's just a kind of just a mess overall in that quarterback room.
0: Well, that's exactly what it is. But it's the combination of that, them not having quarterbacks healthy to start camp. You know, they do sign Cooper Rush because you have to have a professional, you know, multiple professionals in training camp.
1: And as a backup, not a bad option.
0: Not bad at all. But you have to have an arm in there that can get work for your wide receivers, guys who can run the offense, for your running backs, your offensive line. But then again, no James Pierce Jr. to start the season, we presume, and that doesn't help their case at all. They lost Caleb McGarry, their starting right tackle, former first rounder, to retirement, and that was it's still a big deal, but it was certainly a bigger deal because they have two left-handed quarterbacks, and he's the right tackle. Now you've got Cooper Rush in there, so it's a little different, but assuming that one of those two southpaws ends up playing most of the time, you've lost Caleb McGarry. They replaced him with the kid from, was it Juwan Taylor from Kansas City, I believe? Which was not a bad signing, but...
1: But he was always viewed as the weak link of that Chiefs offensive line.
0: It's a step down, for sure. And you got Bijan Robinson with the hold-in. He wants a new contract. He's not practicing right now. So we've seen this stuff before. Like, I think they're dealing with more circumstances, whereas I wonder in Tampa if things aren't just, like, bad right now. Because, like, on the one hand, I thought they drafted really well.
1: They did, yeah.
0: You know, they brought in our guy, A'shaun Robinson, when the Panthers cut him loose.
1: You put him with Reuben Bain.
0: They signed Roseboom, too, didn't they? I thought they did.
1: Yes.
0: Yeah, they signed Roseboom as well. But I like the way they drafted. But at the same time, like, you know, Baker is apparently wanting, what, Brock Purdy money in Tampa, is what it sounds like. And they don't sound all that eager to give it to him.
1: Rightfully so, might I add.
0: Mike Evans is gone, and Tristan Wirfs is starting training camp hurt. Vita Vea wants out. That's the big news down there this week, is that Vita's demanding a trade. He showed up to practice this morning, but he was only in a jersey and shorts. He's not practicing because he apparently is adamant that he wants a trade out of Tampa. So, like, to me, that down there, maybe I'm wrong, but, like, looking at it from afar, that feels a little bit more chaotic, dysfunctional, maybe?
1: There's a very good chance, in my opinion. We're about mid to late October, and I think Bucks fans and probably the Glazers are like, why didn't we just pull the trigger and fire Todd Bowles last year?
0: You think?
1: Yeah.
0: Okay.
1: What's, like, you had an epic collapse. I know you technically won the last game, but still, you were in a situation as a team that has made the playoffs multiple years consecutively to where you're hoping the Saints can win a game to get you into playoffs, only for you guys to be one and done, most likely, just like Carolina. You're on the downturn now. I give the Bucks a lot of credit for how they've been able to stay afloat since Tom Brady retired. But now it only saved you about a 2 or 3 extra years. It feels like now you've done about as much as you can. Now you have to go to the next era. And the problem is, it feels like they're dragging their heels, kicking and screaming, trying to make sure everything stays afloat when you've got to get rid of it now because that lifeboat's going to sink with everyone on it right now.
0: Yeah, we'll hit a break. We're way late. We got a lot still to talk about. 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
0: What's up, y'all? 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
13: What's up? It's Walker Mail. 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How does the Chris Brazel injury affect the offense this upcoming season? 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

0: 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KB and Smoke on a Wednesday, talking a whole lot about the Carolina Panthers in training camp today. 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On social media, at Kyle Bailey Club. It's at Kyle Bailey, C-L-U-B. We were talking about the chaos of the NFC South in the previous segment. A lot of injuries, a lot of absences, holdouts, trade demands. There's just a lot going on in this division right now. 864 number out of South Carolina says Tampa hasn't paid a quarterback in a long time. The fact they draft so well over the last few years and players coming up for their payday, I'd be hesitant to pay Baker too. Since talks have stalled, I think they can pay Vita now. Well, Jalen Carter certainly reset the market up in Philadelphia.
1: Thanks, Philly.
0: Yeah, so, you know, I'd say that has at least something to do with what Vita Vea wants and what he doesn't have yet. I wondered about this. We're not a Tampa-centric show, so I don't want to spend a ton of time on this. But, like, Baker Mayfield, is he coming off a season where, like, you think he's justified in asking for a pay bump for an extension?
1: If it ended after 8 weeks, yes.
0: Sure. But like,
1: then the back 8 weeks happened.
0: I mean, so he's currently in that, what, minuscule middle class of NFL quarterbacks making like $33 million a year, right?
1: Yeah, and I will say, I think over the last 5 years, we have seen that the middle class has gotten better in NFL for quarterbacks because we've kind of gotten back into the mindset that if you're not a top five quarterback, you don't automatically suck and when you need to let you go.
0: Okay.
1: But I also think they're still careful around giving money to those type of quarterbacks. I mean, we can talk about Sam Darnold all we want to, but that deal that he signed last offseason, it had a out after 1 year.
0: Right.
1: In case it blew up right in Seattle's faces, but it didn't. The point, the concern now is Baker's not old, but he also isn't getting any younger. He's now 31 years old.
0: Right.
1: And his style of play, for a guy his size, which he doesn't have much size, he is a very physically limited quarterback, and he will be a guy that'll put his body on the line at the same time. And if I'm Tampa or any other franchise, I'm not giving that guy a four-year deal with $50 million plus a year.
0: I'm trying to think. Reports have it that they want Brock Purdy money for Baker Mayfield. Like, I've seen that. Now, I don't know if that's exactly what his agent's angling for, but like, okay, so a texter Guach just asked me, would you rather have Baker or Bryce as your quarterback? So let me just start with last year's stats, all right? Baker Mayfield last year, nearly 3,700 yards. It was actually 3,693. 26 touchdowns, 11 picks, 63% completion, 90 quarterback rating, all right? So Bryce actually had a better completion percentage than Baker last year by about a half a percentage point. He threw three fewer touchdowns than Baker did. They threw the same number of interceptions, both threw 11. Baker had 26 touchdown passes. Bryce had 23. Both threw 11 interceptions. Baker's quarterback rating was 90. Bryce's was basically 88. It was 87.8. So outside of a 500-yard difference in passing yards on the season, which, I mean, it's two full games. I'm not throwing that out the window. But outside of that, there's not much difference statistically in what Baker and Bryce did last season.
1: Oh, and, you know, Bryce, he didn't have Jalen Coker until middle of November, really, and getting into a groove. He had Ted Aurora.
0: Yeah.
1: But Baker was throwing to one Hall of Famer, Chris Godwin, who is not the same that he was 3 or 4 years ago, but it's still pretty good. Emeka Obuka, and Kate Otten, who's a better tight end than what has, at least receiving, than what Carolina's had the past few years.
0: Now, I will point out, in Baker's defense, Mike Evans missed a lot of time last year.
1: And Baker was playing most of the year hurt.
0: Yeah, I think Bryce, I'm pretty sure Mike Evans missed like the better part of 2 months last year of the season.
1: True.
0: So, I mean, that you got to point that out.
1: Like, but he also had a Hall of Fame tackle.
0: You're not wrong.
1: Because
0: but,
1: Tristan Wirfs is going to, the way he's going, he's going to be a Hall of Famer.
0: Yeah, and I do think Baker, Kawhi's laugh saying, let's not forget that Baker played through injury last year. He did some. I mean, if you think Bryce was 100% healthy every week, I think that's, and I'm not talking to you specifically, but it's the NFL. Bryce, I'm sure, played through his own nicks and pains and everything else.
1: But that's also going to be a detriment to Baker. It's like, all right, but every single year it feels like you end up with an injury that costs your production level. It hampers you every single year. So we love, like, I bet Tampa's like, look, we love the way that you play, the energy that you bring, the tone that you set, but you're getting injured every single year.
0: Yeah.
1: And you're not getting any younger. You're also, you've never been the physical specimen that most quarterbacks can be. Like, how many more injuries can you take? Because we saw here in Charlotte, Cam Newton, a physical specimen. He looked like a cyborg. Even he got ran down eventually.
0: Yeah.
1: So how can Baker be able to withstand, let's say, 3 to 4 more years of injuries like that, because he gets hurt every year, and you, as if you're Jason Light, be able to say, yeah, I'll give you $50 million per year? You just can't do that unless he just plays like a demigod this year.
0: Yeah, listen, I think you would have to say Baker Mayfield's the better quarterback right now.
1: Yes.
0: Like, there's no doubt in my mind. You have to say that, okay? But again, in terms of what they accomplished last year, not much difference, statistically speaking. Now, as it relates to Brock Purdy, and this is more for the Tampa fans to debate, but I think it's interesting, if it's true that Baker's folks are looking for Brock Purdy money, well, A, it sounds like he's willing to go play it out and see how the season goes. So this turns out, I think, to be a moot point. But, I mean, dude, Brock Purdy's making $20 million more per season than Baker Mayfield. Now, Purdy only played in 10 games last year, and he had 20 touchdowns to 10 picks in 7 fewer games. So he played 7 fewer games than Baker did last year. Baker had 26 touchdown passes. In 7 fewer games, Brock Purdy threw 20 touchdown passes. So I just don't think, I know it's more than just that. I'm not dumb. But I don't think where Baker Mayfield should, listen, I don't pocket watch other dudes, but if I'm a general manager, I'm going to have a hard time stomaching giving Baker Mayfield the same money as Brock Purdy's making, because I don't think that Baker Mayfield's playing that quality of football right now.
1: And Brock Purdy's younger.
0: Well, there's that too, yeah.
1: Yeah.
0: There's that too. So, I mean, as it relates to Bryce, of course, needs to take another step forward, okay? We all know that. 2023, he throws for 2,800 yards. 2024, it gets uglier, he throws for 2,400 yards. You know, last year, career high marks, 3,000 yards, 23 touchdown passes, best quarterback rating of his career, you know, best completion percentage of his career.
1: Well, he also just got above 3,000 yards on one of the last plays of the regular season, too.
0: Right.
1: You know?
0: They did, for sure. So, I mean, the logical next step for Bryce to go from, you know, 2,400 yards to 3,000 yards, I would like to see Bryce hit that 3,500-yard mark. You know, throw 27, 28 touchdowns to at most, you know, 11, 12 interceptions on the season. You know, if you can do that, complete 65% of your passes, you know, I think Bryce and the offense are ultimately going to be at least okay. And I'm also assuming that you get some consistent production from the run game, which might be a dangerous assumption, but, you know, I think they're counting on being a solid running football team this year. So they want, listen, what it all adds up to is they want to play complementary football. They want a quarterback that can throw for 35 to 3,700 yards, 27, 28 touchdowns, 10 to 12 picks. They want to try to run for 90 to 115 yards a game. I know it's a big difference there, but you get the point. They want to be a top 12, top 10 defense in the NFL. The Scorton loss, I think, bumps them down just a little bit, but it doesn't throw them completely out of the conversation if you can get a guy like Princely to take a big step. If Pat Jones is motivated, hell, maybe even if Dan gets off the street, pull somebody off the street, makes a trade, find somebody after cutdown day. Like, I still think this defense largely has the pieces to be a top third defense at worst in the NFL. And if you get that with a solid run game and, you know, Bryce taking that next sort of extrapolated step forward based on these last couple of years, that's a playoff team, but they got to go do it. 704-570-9610. Hit us up on the FNZ text line. A lot of texters hitting us up here. We have, what do we have? We have Cooper Flog. Bryce just throws dink and dunk passes. I'll take Baker all day long. Well, listen, I'll grant you Baker's more of the gunslinger. He's definitely more, he's more gunslinger than most quarterbacks in the NFL. We'd agree?
1: Yeah.
0: He's got more gunslinger in him than 85-90% of NFL quarterbacks.
1: But what's also the problem with being a gunslinger?
0: More mistakes.
1: Mm-hmm.
0: Now, again, I just said it, though. I mean, same number of picks as Bryce last year. So it wasn't an obscene number of interceptions for Baker. But, you know, he does take a lot of chances. Has a lot of balls batted away, too. So that's part of it. But, I mean, to say Bryce just throws dink and dunk passes, you know what the advanced analytics said, what PFF said about his deep balls last year. He was very accurate when they threw the deep ball. And hopefully we get more of that. Now, the news today is a little bit depressing on that front because Chris Brazel's now down for up to 8 weeks with a partially torn LCL. And as I say that, I'm reminded that a texter hit us up earlier and said, oh no, whatever will we do losing a third-round rookie in training camp? If they can't overcome that, this team sucks anyway. And I'm thinking to myself, yeah, he's kind of right. He's definitely kind of right. But we also have to remember, too, that if you watched Blueprint, you could see like the Christmas morning-esque glee on Dave Canales' face when they landed Chris Brazel in the third round. Dan Morgan, too. Like, they couldn't believe it. They are very excited about this kid.
1: They're more excited about getting him at 83 than they were about getting Lee Hunter at 49.
0: I just will never know at this point. We'll never know. But based on everything that I believe to be true, like, I think Chris Brazel was going to get opportunities down the field from the jump. I think he was going to get shots down the field on game one. So, yeah, you still have T-Mac. You still have Coker. Both of those guys are more than equipped to do those things. But, you know, you also have XL, who's had a couple of really good days of practice. You got Mechie, you got Horn, you got Tremaine, you got Moore. But, like, Brazel's supposed to be the deep ball guy.
1: And here's to the point, like, I don't know really what to expect because I'm not as high on him as some other people are. But if you're a fan of John Mechie, this is his chance. Now he has one less wide receiver to worry about, at least for the next 8 weeks. If he wants, now's his time more than ever for him to ball out and potentially stick on this team for the time being. So these next 4 weeks have become vital for Mechie in his future, not only here, but across the NFL.
0: Oh, I'm just bummed because I think, I wonder if the development of Chris Brazel is going to be elongated or like paused even longer because he doesn't get his first real NFL training camp.
1: Right.
0: By the time he comes back, they're going to be in week-to-week prep. And they're still, look, they're going to be he's going to be working off to the side. He'll go through his rehab. He's going to be in film session. I'm sure they're going to do everything they can to keep him in the loop, keep him engaged, and hopefully he can be ready to go. But not having that first NFL training camp to fully learn the offense, you just have to wonder, is that going to be an impediment to him coming out right away post-injury and being a factor out there? Now, you don't need a ton of film study to put 6'4", 4'3", 40 to use if they say, hey, Chris, you're healthy, right? Go out there and run the deep route, right? He doesn't have to be completely up to speed on everything to make that work, but I do worry about how quickly he can now become an impact player for them, basically now missing all of training camp.
1: And as I mentioned in the first hour, we've seen how many times a non-first-round rookie wide receiver has gotten hurt in training camp to some degree, and it puts them behind the eight ball for at least the first half of the season. Like, so we're saying he could get healthy by the end of September. So we're probably thinking 2 to 3 weeks at minimum of him trying to get back into game shape. Well, okay, you're now back into game shape, but you got this guy, and this guy in front of you.
0: That's right.
1: So you're not going to be really fighting for snaps. You could be healthy scratch, all that type of stuff for the first couple weeks because they're not going to cut him. So now you just basically have to wait for, unfortunately, someone to get hurt or someone to struggle, and then maybe your opportunity could come, but by that time it's around Thanksgiving, so you're only working with about 5 or 6 games left to go. It's putting it behind the eight ball more than anything. That is what really stings more.
0: Yeah, I agree. All right, 704-570-9610. Hit us up on the FNZ text line. Right now we go to Smoke on the headlines.
1: All right, some more NFL news. A lot of people have been scouring the edge rushing market across the NFL and especially here ever since the injury to Nick Skorton. One of those names that people brought up last week was Jadeveon Clowney. Local legend here from Rock Hill and played with the Panthers back in 2024. He is currently unsigned right now, but earlier today he had a visit up in Cleveland as the Browns hosted him. If you remember, Jadeveon Clowney, before he played here, was also with the Browns in 2021 and 2022. He did play with the Ravens in 2023 when he was with Todd Monken, who was the OC in Baltimore at that time. So it looks like that Jadeveon Clowney could be going back up to Cleveland. And in more news, Ole Miss has filed a breach of contract lawsuit against former players and current LSU players, Devin Harper and Princewell Umanmielen.
0: So Princely's little brother.
1: Princely's little brother, yes, is getting sued by Ole Miss.
0: For leaving and not fulfilling the terms of the NIL contract, mm-hmm. basically?
1: Yes.
0: Okay. I don't know. I mean, we've seen a little bit of this, where schools are trying to recoup money when they feel like players have not lived up to their end of the bargain. But have we seen anybody actually recoup money yet?
1: I don't think so, but just a reminder, we are now about 50 days away from LSU taking on Ole Miss.
0: Let's go. All right, we'll come back and, hey, a special guest stopping by with special programming coming up tonight. 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
10: 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Coming up Thursday morning on the Mac and Bone Show, another Panther camp injury. We'll talk Panthers, and we'll talk about the grueling, exhausting experience of talking off-air to Walker about Steph Curry. 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

0: Sports Radio 92.7 WFNZ, wrapping up the show on a Wednesday, but in less than usual fashion here as we put a bow on this one with about 7 minutes left in the program. But no instant replay tonight as we have more special live programming coming your way at the top of the hour. It is a momentous occasion as for the first time ever, the MLS All-Star Game is in the Queen City. Last night, the skills competition. Tonight, the full-blown All-Star Game itself at Bank of America Stadium. And our very own Will Polacek, voice of Charlotte FC, is going to be anchoring our special coverage tonight, starting at 6 p.m. right here on FNZ. Live from the doghouse at the corner of Mint and Moorhead in Uptown. And we've got Willie P. with us from just down the street as we wrap up the show. P-Man, what's going on, brother? How are you?
1: Good evening, KB. Hope you're well, and welcome, I guess, to the epicenter of the soccer universe, at least for one evening.
0: No doubt about it. Hey, real quick before we get to football, let's talk about what happened with the Panthers earlier today. Another one, Will. Chris Brazel down for up to 8 weeks, reportedly, with a partially torn LCL. Your thoughts?
1: Well, if I'm John Metchie right now, I'm feeling pretty good, is what I would think. It's one of those things, again, that I think this, unfortunately, is a symptom of an early camp. I'm not saying that an early camp is causing all the injuries, but I do think it's one of those things that, you know, these things come magnified and you have more time for these things to happen. And it's been unfortunate for the way things have gone. I know a lot of these things don't necessarily have to do with football, like the Moten injury. But, you know, Skorton going down, Brazel going down. I know the Mitchell Evans thing is maybe a little less serious than those other two, but maybe it's one of those. Maybe you have to look at, I don't want to say dialing it down a little bit. You obviously want these guys to get ready to actually get ready for padded action and get themselves ready for the Hall of Fame game next week. You know, how many players play in that game still, I think we all believe, is probably going to be very, very minimal. They have to at least have enough to get on the field, but I don't know how many more are going to actually participate in that game because, as we know, so much of the preseason comes down to trying to conserve your bodies and maybe at least take care of the back half of that roster. But it's definitely a little concerning for a group that we thought was going to be maybe a little bit more full, and it was going to be one of the tougher cuts on the football team. Brazel being down obviously makes an opportunity happen for somebody else, whether it's Metchie, whether it's Jasim Reed, whether it's one of these other guys who've maybe shown out during practice. But it definitely makes it a lot more intriguing now.
0: All right, so we've got plenty of time the rest of the week to opine about the Panthers. Tonight it's all about MLS All-Star festivities. Last night, the Skills Challenge. I was blacked out last night. The storms rolled through and knocked my power out last night, Will, so I didn't even get a chance to check out what happened. But what's coming up in your hour tonight, and what should we expect tonight?
1: Well, last night it was fun. You know, we got to see two of the greats in this game on the field when it came to Thomas Mueller and Kyungmin Son. They both took part in the skills competition and both strutted their stuff. Mueller during the shooting competition and Sonny during the passing competition. Fortunately for Charlotte, it was Tim Ream who outlasted him in that passing competition, setting a record in the event. Mueller actually set a record in the event on his own right, breaking Evander's record of 74 when it came to the shooting target game that they play. Ironically enough, Evander came back and said, hold on, I want a chance to match it. And lo and behold, he did match it on the last kick of the competition. So a really cool thing. And then tonight, you have the MLS All-Stars against the Liga MX All-Stars, which basically is kind of it's the fourth or fifth time they've done it like this, KB. You know, they used to do East versus West, and it personified a lot of what All-Star games come to know. A lot of trick shots, very little defense, and not necessarily what you would think is a representative of the actual game. Well, since they've gone to whether it's All-Stars versus Guest or MLS All-Stars versus Liga MX, these games become competitive. Last year's game ended 3-1, which you don't think of that as an All-Star game type score. The one game in 2021 coming out of COVID went to penalties. So it's one of those things that you look at and say, while you're going to see probably a lot less guys going to ground, you're going to see competitive soccer and maybe even a scuffle or two, because as Tim Ream told me in a conversation that will air tonight on our special, there's nothing friendly about a matchup between teams from the United States and teams from Mexico. There's no love lost between those two countries in a soccer sense at all.
0: All right. Well, I'm looking forward to listening on the drive home. For those that I want to save all of your good content for the show itself. So last thing, obviously a solid win for Charlotte FC. Not always pretty, of course, as they came back from break this week, the All-Star game. Coming up in a couple of days, though, Chicago Fire FC at Soldier Field. How do you feel about the way they played last time out and where they're going in the back half?
1: Well, Charlotte, you know, very fortunate to win. I think a team with much higher quality would have taken more advantage of the amount of ball that Charlotte gave the opposition in that game against New York Red Bulls. But so much about this game is clinical finishing, and the fact that Red Bulls could not clinically finish and Charlotte FC kept them enough at bay, I think it's a testament to how far this club has come in a short amount of time. And that was the kind of game that Charlotte FC, maybe a previous iteration of this team, might have lost, because, you know, while they were very much on the back foot for a lot of the game, they did have a lot of defensive solidarity. Dean Smith called it ugly but effective football for the final 70 minutes. I would say the last half hour was probably a lot more even than it was tilted toward the Red Bull side. Charlotte obviously got a bit of a gift red card. Not necessarily that it was a bad call, but that basically the New York Red Bull midfielder, Adri Mehmedi, had an incredible blood rush to the head and tried to argue with the referee while on a yellow card and got booked for dissent, and the second yellow sent him off. So I think it's one of those things. You take some notes from it. You feel fortunate that you got two very, very good goals right off the bat early, and I'm not going to make any bones about the fact that you get a big road victory at a place you've never won before. That's something that's incredibly great. Chicago's a place they've had a lot of success before, but you have to tangle with the guy who is brandy new there, and Robert Lewandowski. The man's got goals in him. He hasn't gotten one yet since he's come to Chicago, and Charlotte's going to hopefully try to keep him off the board on Saturday.
0: All right, buddy. Have a great show tonight. Look forward to listening. We'll see you tomorrow.
1: Thank you, KB.
0: There you go. Will Palacic, voice of Charlotte FC, hosting our special MLS All-Star Game programming tonight, starting top of the hour here in about 8 minutes, live from the doghouse at the corner of Mint and Moorhead in Uptown. Bag of Donuts asking what channel the All-Star Game is on tonight. Apple TV is where you can watch the MLS All-Star Game. So if you have it, great. If not, you got a decision to make. Will you buy Apple TV for the MLS All-Star Game tonight?
2: Or maybe try to get a last-second ticket down here in Uptown Charlotte.
0: Could do that, but you may want to hurry up. 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So big thanks to Will for stopping by. 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Smoke, what you got?
2: I
0: got to
2: go with former Charlotte head football coach Biff Poggi. He has found a new job. He is now a Big Ten football analyst for the Big Ten Network.
0: Is he a game analyst or a studio analyst? Do we know?
2: It just says college football analyst. I would guess maybe studio. But if the Big Ten had guts and actually knew what was best for them, they'd let him go sleeveless.
0: Oh, man. I'm going to tip my cap to Chris Brazel. Tough break today, man. Really tough break. Hopefully this nonsense stops moving forward. Chris Brazel, Nick Scorton, Taylor Moten, all injured. A couple of other guys nicked up as well. We got some fans that are in disbelief right now on the text line. We'll do it all over again tomorrow. Until then, for Smoke, I'm KB, Sports Radio, 92.7 WFNZ.
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0: I hate to do this, Bone, but I am downgrading.
1: Don't say Super Bowl. Oh, downgrade.
0: I am downgrading by one win. I said 10 wins when I looked at the schedule.
1: Oh, Fitty's approaching the 10.
0: I hate being a buzzkill, man.
1: Fitty now is approaching the 10-win sheets.
0: Crossing me
1: Mac
0: off.
1: Mac is up top, and Mac
0: he's
1: has
0: crossing
1: been
0: me off.
1: The first day of full camp, and Mac is out of the 10-win club.
2: A few moments later.
0: You okay over there, Fitty?
3: No, I am not.
0: What's wrong with you? What happened there?
3: Because I've got them down to 10-7 myself.
0: What the heck is happening?
1: No. You got to change your... Oh, no, you're still up there on the
0: what
1: board. Mac wrote Scaredy Cat Fitty on the board.
0: I may change you over there on the board. Two Fitty, two can play this game.
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0: From the corner of Mint and Moorhead, in the center of Uptown Charlotte, this is the MLS All-Star Preview Special on WFNZ. Wopologic here with you. So happy to be with you as we play the culmination of what has been an incredible week to celebrate this sport in the Queen City. Look, when Charlotte FC was announced here as a team about 7 short years ago, many wondered what it would look like, how it would take hold, and the footing that it would have in the landscape. I think still the story is yet to be written when it comes to how much this team can captivate this city. And we'll see very much a big part of that tonight with the All-Star game. It is the MLS All-Stars and the Liga MX All-Stars, the teams out of Mexico. This is the third year in a row of this iteration of the All-Star game. They have been doing the All-Star game really ever since they started this league back in 1996. It was not always like this. It was usually East versus West. There was one year where they did the United States versus the world, very similar to what hockey did from that particular pivot. And they've now gone to basically the All-Stars versus guest iteration. For a lot of years, about 14 of them, they went with different teams, club teams out of Europe, whether it was Fulham, Chelsea, Celtic out of Ireland, and also West Ham United, Everton, Chelsea, AS Roma came over from Italy, Tottenham, Arsenal, and many others, including Real Madrid. But now they have started this kinship with the Mexican League, and a lot of that is born out of what they've done with the League's Cup, which will be back in Charlotte coming up here next week with games beginning on Tuesday against Pumas. By the way, you can register to win tickets by coming here to the WFNZ Doghouse for that League's Cup opener on Tuesday night here at the bank against Pumas. Charlotte will play Pumas, Atlas, and Pachuca in a span of games that will take place over the course of the next 2 weeks. But there will be, of course, a lot of attention on this game, particularly because you have the best of the best of both leagues coming into play, and you have the first time that this game will feature two world greats in Heung-Min Son, formerly of Tottenham, and Thomas Müller, who has played with Bayern and very prominently internationally for the German national team. A couple of first-time All-Stars include also Ashley Westwood and Pat Biel of Charlotte FC. Tim Ream will also come in. He was voted in as a starter. He'll be playing in his first All-Star game since 2010. And when you think about what these guys mean to this squad, we'll hear from all three of them over the course of our 2 hours together. But what it's really meant is that this team has enough staying power for these guys to become fan favorites. I was at the MLS All-Star Skills Challenge last night and saw literally every young boy and girl walking up to Ashley Westwood wanting him to sign an autograph, and darn it if he'd signed every single thing and also took every single picture that was taken. Pep Biel is a fashion icon when it comes to this city, but also somebody who I think the Latin American community really identifies with. Anytime he does an appearance, it is flooded with people. And when you think about Tim Ream, he's somebody who, while I know that the U.S. men's national team fan base might be somewhat divided on him, I think the Charlotte community has very much embraced him. He has embraced this community. He's told me many times part of the reason he wanted to make his home base coming out of his time at Fulham in Charlotte is because of how welcoming and how great this city is when it comes to building families. I mentioned the Skills Challenge last night. It was an interesting exhibition at Truist Field. We saw Evander and Thomas Müller set records in the All-Star shooting competition with a max score of 82 is what you can get when you have the different targets set up all around the goal. Well, Evander last year set a record of 74. Evander, of course, of FC Cincinnati. And he basically was sitting on a throne watching all the competitors in this year's edition try to take him on and beat his record. Well, Thomas Müller beat him in his first opportunity to do so. 79 is what he beat. He got him 5 more, including hitting the 20-point target. That is a moving target that comes up in the last couple of seconds of that competition. Evander said, hold on. I want to come up and actually take this myself and try and match or beat the record again. And lo and behold, he did so with his final kick, getting to 79. The two basically shared the spoils in the All-Star shooting skills competition. I mentioned Tim Ream. He took part last night in the passing competition against some of the best distributors of the football in this league, including Carlos Hill of New England and aforementioned Heung-Min Son of LAFC. Well, Tim Ream not only set a record last night in the event, getting it done in the final with 20-some-odd seconds, but also doing it rather effortlessly. He talked to me before the competition, when you'll hear a little bit later on in this hour, but after the competition, one of the things he was most thankful about is being able to celebrate with his kids on the field at Truist Field in what he definitely calls a landmark moment for him.
1: That was probably the second best part. You know, I took part in one other All-Star game, and they were, not even on this earth yet. So for them to be able to actually experience that and remember that, it's part of the reason why I'm still doing what I'm doing, to give them the experiences that we have as players. And just so they can be and feel connected to the game and to have a little fun while we do it.
0: Tim Raime, who's somebody who has done everything you could possibly do in football. I understand that, folks are wondering whether or not he has himself the trophy case that others might have, but 86 times capped internationally, more than 200 appearances in Europe and a great career in the English Premier League with Fulham, and also played with New York Red Bulls as well. Coming out of St. Louis, the fact that he chose Charlotte over an already established team in St. Louis tells you everything you need to know about how much he wants to be in this city, whether it's, in his career and also potentially beyond the end of his career, however long that might go. I mentioned Heung-Min Son. He came over to MLS middle of last year in a very celebrated transfer, probably the biggest transfer that has come to the league since Lionel Messi came in the league about four short years ago. 147 times capped of South Korea. He played more than 330 games with Tottenham Hotspur, won the UEFA Europa League as his outgoing symbol of what he brought to that team and a team that had been very starved for a trophy. He is a universally popular player. That's, I think, what differentiates him from Lionel Messi. Messi, while he has a lot of fans, he also has his detractors. There probably isn't a single player or fan, aside from maybe Chris McClain, who saw him basically victimize Manchester City on many an occasion when he was at Tottenham, who doesn't like Heung-Min Son. Sonny, earlier this week, I had a chance to speak with him. He said that one of the most humbling things about this week for him is not being around the other All-Stars and seeing the different sides of this league and seeing what is on the field when it comes to quality, but it's on the interaction he has with what is told to by me as one of the youngest MLS All-Star groups that has been assembled.
2: It sounds weird, but it just reminds me when I was back 17, 18, so probably they're a little bit nervous, but it's an amazing experience, I think they had a chance to learn, to speak with us and to play with us. I think it's a great honor. And also, I say, age is just number of it's just a number, so I think they deserve to be here, and then we are, as a athlete, we are happy to have them. And also from my point of view also, I'm very happy to play with the young boys, and I'm also learning something from these young kids and young generation.
0: While there are a lot of guys who maybe make up the top end of that curve, like Mueller and Sonny and Ashley Westwood, you have a lot of young players. In fact, someone like an 18-year-old in Lucas Harrington, who we saw play for the Australian national team with his country during the summer. You have Xavier Gozo, who is one of the great, bright young stars in this league, who plays for Real Salt Lake. He's somebody who's a big, big part of that. Even a guy like an Andres Cubas, who is not necessarily young, but young in the eyes of this league, 30 years old, and somebody who, very much like Ashley Westwood, is going to have to take on the brunt of what you think is the defensive responsibility in this contest, because, as we know, there's a lot of offensive quality on the field for both MLS and the Liga MX side. This is the MLS All-Star Special here on Sports Radio 92.7 WFNZ. We're at the WFNZ Doghouse, powered, of course, on a corner of Mint and Moorhead here. The other big prominent name here, of course, is Tomas Mueller. He's somebody who came to MLS, again, very celebrated transfer as well, just like Sonny did. And not to mention the fact that he has Son as a teammate tonight. These two will match up in what is a made-for-primetime contest coming up on the weekend, with LAFC taking on Vancouver And he talks about the weirdness of having Sonny as a teammate tonight, but as an opponent on Saturday.
3: Yeah, you know, we always try to say nice things in front of camera, but you know, on Saturday he comes with LAFC to Vancouver. I don't know, maybe he's faking. He's faking to be nice to me. So we are really watching us. And nobody. Well, his German language is really, really good, and for sure he knows a little bit about life in Germany. We talk about the good old times, and also as a type of players, we have a good understanding for each other. So I know what he means, and but I try to get some information out of him for Saturday.
0: A lot of cheekiness between those two. You know, I found it interesting. Ashley Westwood, Charlotte FC's captain and fellow MLS All-Star, went right up to Thomas Mueller during the training session on Monday and really tried to, you know, put his arm around him. And they chatted a lot about golf and different things. They, of course, have a relationship going back to their time in Europe. So there was a little bit of a kinship there. Although I found it interesting that on our air this morning, it was Westy who said that he was playing golf with Sonny instead of Mueller. Maybe Mueller's part of that was a foursome. I had some reports that maybe thought that you know, somebody else could have potentially joined that that friendly. Who knows? But I found that little rivalry between those two, between Sonny and Mueller, a little bit interesting. But they will be teammates tonight when the MLS All-Stars take on the Liga MX All-Stars. The Liga MX All-Stars come in, obviously, with a lot of

0: here tonight as he will be the head coach of the MLS All-Stars. It was something that he kind of brushed off and maybe was a little bit gruff about last year and in years prior when talking about it as the head coach of Charlotte. But now that the job is his for the evening, he's a lot more positive about it and says that he's excited for a unique opportunity for him.
1: Yeah, it's unique. Unique to the US. Obviously, in other sports as well, they do it. I've obviously not experienced it before, so it's, you know, exciting to be here and to do it. You're working with the cream of the MLS league, so, you know, looking forward to it. So yeah, looking forward to get to know the players, see them at close quarters. You know, some of them played against a lot and know what we think their strengths and weaknesses, but it'd be nice to get, you know, really close eyes on them.
0: That's Dean Smith talking earlier this week about what it's like to coach this team. Many have talked about this game coming off the World Cup having a worldwide focus on it and maybe trying to cement MLS's position amongst world football. Look, we know it's not the English Premier League. We know it's not the Bundesliga, La Liga, or Ligue 1 in France. But it is definitely a sport that is rising in popularity here domestically. If you look at the way the ratings looked in the World Cup, you saw plenty of interest in soccer in this country. There's already a lot of momentum at the United States potentially hosting that event again in the minimum amount of time it takes for you to host between World Cups. If you basically put the bid up within 12 years of hosting it, you have the opportunity to host again. So many targeted 2038 as a potential year that the World Cup could return to the United States. And head coach Dean Smith of Charlotte FC and the MLS All-Stars believes that the All-Star game could bring a worldwide focus on a league that is continuing to grow.
1: I've had a couple of texts already saying, you know, the likes of Griezmann coming into the league, and we've got Son here net with Thomas Muller here with us as well. You know, I think when you start attracting them types of players, then I think that can only be good for the league and encourage other people to come over. I do believe, and I've said this many times, that the flip in the actual fixture calendar will help us compete with other leagues. You know, going head to head really with the other fixture calendars in the bigger leagues in Europe will certainly help us.
0: Well, that's also one of the big talking points surrounding the league. This is the last year of the spring to through summer and into the fall calendar. There'll be a what they call sprint season beginning next year in early February. It will go 14 games to try and bridge the gap between what will be the new normal for MLS beginning in the year 2027 in the summer. The start of the league year will be in July and go all the way through November. There will be a league break in December and January and then a restart in February, and that will take the league through to May and give the league at least alignment with Europe, not only just in the stance of playing the same time frame, but also aligning the bye windows that allow you to have the ability to get players in a more realistic sense from those leagues to potentially come over to the United States. As far as what the immediate pursuit right now is for the Gaffer, it's basically one of mathematics, because when you have 25 outfield players and three goalkeepers on a roster and you want them all to play, you want them all to get feel like they get that experience in the All-Star game, juggling the minutes, he says, is going to be the hardest part.
1: There's not going to be loads of tactical training for the players. You know, the best of the best, which is what they are when you're chosen for the All-Star team, are very tactically astute. We'll put them into a system, a shape, but there will be some freedom within that. You know, when you've got 25 outfield players, then you're juggling minutes. The hardest part for me is the maths, or the math of it, working out where what minutes and what balance is probably going to be best for us.
0: One of those things, though, is also a big part of it is making sure that the players enjoy the exhibition. They get a positive impact when it comes to Charlotte. And also, he just basically says that, hey, this is one of those rare opportunities to do something in football that is just very, very unique to this country.
1: There's not going to be loads of tactical training for the players. you know, the best of the best, which is what they are when you're chosen for the All-Star team, are very tactically astute. We'll put them into a

0: a system, a shape, but there will be some freedom within that. You know, when you've got 25 outfield players, then you're juggling minutes. The hardest part for me is the math of it, working out what minutes and what balance is probably going to be best for us. I want to make it as enjoyable as possible for the players. You know, getting called up for the All-Star team is a great achievement for them, but I want them to enjoy it and savour it. But be ready, you know, tomorrow during the pre-match meal, we'll give them what the starting lineup will be, the tactics will, and then, you know, go and enjoy yourself and play with a little bit of freedom as well.
1: That's a little bit from head coach Dean Smith ahead of the game. And, of course, we'll hear a little bit more from him later on in our program. At least an opportunity to tell you what we have coming up here at the WFNZ Doghouse. We've got the Rowdy Street Eats currently on the backfield. DJ Exposure is spinning tunes right now from 2429 Productions. As I mentioned earlier, an opportunity for you to win tickets to the League's Cup opener Tuesday against Pumas here if you come by the WFNZ Doghouse. We're also raffling away a Pep BL signed Charlotte FC jersey. We'll make that drawing here at 7 o'clock. So if you are somebody who is a Charlotte FC fan coming to the MLS All-Star Game tonight, Pep BL signed jersey drawing at 7 p.m., free to enter and must be present to win. Don't worry, we'll draw that way, way before you need to get inside the stadium for the proceedings tonight at 8 o'clock. We also have some other Charlotte FC-related giveaways, including some scarves to give away as well. Coming up on the program, we're going to talk to all three Charlotte FC All-Stars. We're also going to hear from the commissioner of Major League Soccer, Don Garber. I have an exclusive conversation that will air after our conversation with Chris McClain of the Mac and Bone Show. That comes your way in the 7 o'clock hour. And also, you'll hear from him a little bit here coming up in our next segment. Also, I had a chance to chat earlier today with two men who will call the match tonight for Apple TV, Jake Zivin and Taylor Twellman. Coming up next, though, what does Don Garber, as the outgoing commissioner, feel needs to happen in order to take this league to the next level? Also, him and Tim Ream next as we continue on our MLS All-Star Preview Special from the corner of Mint and Moorhead, the WFNZ Doghouse on Sports Radio 92.7 WFNZ.
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1: WFNZ Doghouse, as we get you ready for the MLS All-Star Game tonight. It is the MLS All-Stars versus the Liga MX All-Stars. And you know, as was talked to me earlier by a couple people, they asked, okay, well, what kind of game are we going to see? It's a very, very competitive game. I mean, thinking about the way that this game has been played in the past, every game against the Liga MX All-Stars has had five or less goals. 1-1 in 2021, the game that went to penalties that was won by Major League Soccer. 2-1 in 2022. Liga MX put up four in a 4-1 victory back in 2024 in Columbus. Last year in Austin, it was the MLS defeating Liga MX 3-1. So you don't necessarily see the exhibition nature like you had the last time they had the East versus West back in 2001 in San Jose. That game ended 6-6. So, again, I think there's a lot of people who like the way that they've gone to this a little bit more so than the previous iteration of it. But it is also something that was the brainchild of Commissioner Don Garber, who, you know, was kind of at the advent of doing these MLS All-Star versus guest scenarios. And he's shepherding what very may well be his final All-Star game. While his contract goes till the end of the 2027 calendar year, he said to me earlier this week that he's probably not going to be the commissioner for much beyond this season, if at all. And in fact, the Board of Governors has narrowed down the commissioner's successor to two players, basically, or two current members of this league, I should say. Co-managing owner of LAFC, Larry Berg, and former Fox Sports executive, David Nathanson, who was a minority investor in the Seattle Sounders. I think Nathanson, if you're asking me, probably has the leg up. Watch it be Berg. But I think because of the fact that Berg is a managing owner of LAFC, that might disqualify him in the eyes of the other MLS owners. It does take a bit of a majority to be able to get that over the line. And they're having that Board of Governors meeting. They had it earlier this morning. And, of course, there could be a separate meeting next week in New York to formalize everything from what we understand. It could be announced as soon as next week, from what I'm told. But as I mentioned earlier, this definitely represents a bit of a seat change for him and the league. But he also had an opportunity to talk about some other notable topics, including what's going on in Charlotte. The big, big news that came earlier this month and even last month was Charlotte making what I think was a very shrewd decision to get rid of the public seat personal seat license ticketing model. The decision they made to abolish those and then give fans an opportunity to earn a credit back on that money with their season ticket renewals is something that was the big effort to try and get more fans back in the building in succeeding years for Charlotte FC. Don Garber talking about this with assembled reporters on Monday evening, saying that this is all about making sure that teams can evolve as they get past the newness of being in MLS in a city.
16: What I love about David is, you know, David has got... You know, you got a strong sense of what needs to happen, and you're not afraid to make tough decisions. I have faith, as I know he does, in Zoran and their coach, you know, who is experienced and, you know, has a strong sense of self and what needs to happen to be successful. And that's their task. You know, the league looks at all of its teams, and we want them to be as successful as they possibly can and do the hard work. That means repricing. It means changing their perspective on fan experience and hospitality. Then, you know, we're going to encourage them and support them to do so.
1: And something that, you know, probably won't see an immediate boon. It might be something that we don't see really come out until next year, because one of the things that is a big part of that is that they are going to approach those who might have left, with the PSLs being a bit of a barrier to entry, and something that I think, again, just represents their desire to evolve, and is something that Eric Sudol told me, Charlotte FC and Tepper Sports and Entertainment's chief revenue officer. He said, look, you know, we came about this from an honest situation, and said, you know, we understand that our fans have basically told us how they're voting with their wallet. And I'm paraphrasing here, but they're doing everything they possibly can for season ticket members to feel like they're getting fair value for their investment, number one. And number two, they're making sure that every fan, whether it's a season ticket member or somebody only comes a couple of times or one or two times a year, making sure that they get the best experience out of being at a game at Bank of America Stadium. There's also a big conversation in the fan base about the stadium itself. The renovations that are taking place at Bank of America Stadium will go through the year 2030. There'll be some soccer-specific stuff that's in there that fans will notice over the course of the next couple of years. I would say the first set of renovations will probably be a lot of back-of-house stuff, things that won't necessarily be noticed by fans, maybe more by people like us who go into the stadium in the back channels, so to speak. Very similar to what happened with the Hornets and the Spectrum Center. You saw a lot of back-of-house renovations before the real reimagining of the Spectrum Center. But many have wondered whether or not a soccer-specific stadium is in the cards for Charlotte FC. Don Garber has said that because of the way that the attendance has looked over the course of the first four or five seasons, they're okay with where it sits right now to not go that route here in Charlotte.
16: Bank of America Stadium was part of the original plan. And if the plan didn't work, then a soccer-specific stadium would have had to be part of the solution. But when you see attendances that are higher than, you know, the vast majority of our average stadium capacities, it's worth continuing that journey. You know, he's invested hundreds of millions of dollars, as has the community, and I'd like to see where it goes. I'm excited by the renovations, for what impact it'll have on our club, how it will allow this community to get even more engaged with the team.
17: Don.
1: That's Commissioner Don Garber speaking Monday night at the Hometown Heroes event here in Charlotte, which I will at least acknowledge and say that was a real, real fun thing when it comes to four businesses, or four nonprofits, I should say, in our city that received $30,000, $15,000 from Major League Soccer, and then a matched $15,000 from the David and Nicole Tepper Foundation. Alicia Fleming, who was the board chair of Anderson Outreach, was part of that, as well as the 2-6 Project, and Ed Aiken, their director, as well as Read to Succeed in Asheville and Buncombe, and Charlotte Tool Bank. All four nonprofits receiving $30,000 grants from Major League Soccer and the David and Nicole Tepper Foundation on Monday night for a great, great initiative that was started about 5 years ago by MLS to recognize nonprofits in the communities that also support soccer. Mentioning that that Don Garber's time as MLS commissioner is running short, he referenced the succession plan and his role in choosing his successor and what he might do when he leaves his post.
16: You know, our league is thriving, and when I took this job, there weren't a lot of takers, and I think now that I'm going to be stepping down, there are a lot of takers, and I think the league will have, you know, a great commissioner to take it from here. Process is, you know, is upon us. It's happening very soon. I plan to be in the seat till the end of the year, you know, maybe beyond. But I hope that, you know, the ownership can meet with a bunch of great candidates as quickly as they can and find somebody that can be excited about committing many, many years to this job like I did.
1: He's the second longest tenured major American sports commissioner. The only one who's been in his post longer is Gary Bettman of the NHL. NFL and NBA have both changed commissioners in the time that he took this job back in 1999, and an unprecedented role of 27 years. He's only the second commissioner that the league has ever known. So he's definitely overseen a lot of growth, and we'll see how that transitions, whether it's Larry Berg, the LAFC co-managing owner, or the minority Sounders investor and former Fox Sports executive David Nathanson. I have a feeling, too, Nathanson's background in television will go a long way in maybe making him the commissioner, because there is an MLS media rights deal that's upcoming, and part of that is very much in the very big eyes of whoever takes the spot from the MLS commissioner. Charlotte FC has three All-Stars in the All-Star game tonight, which will take place across the street at Bank of America Stadium, the MLS All-Stars and Liga MX All-Stars. One who, of course, took on the world was Charlotte FC defender and captain of the U.S. men's national team, Tim Ream. He also won the MLS Skills Challenge passing competition last night. Before he took part in that, I had a chance to speak with him at MLS All-Stars training.
17: It is MLS All-Star Week, and I guess I would call it the Summer of Ream continues when it comes to Charlotte FC's defender, Tim Ream. World Cup, All-Star game. It never ends for you, I guess.
18: No, it sure doesn't. Feel more busy now than leading into the World Cup, than the World Cup, and that's all right. I mean, it's, you know, it's obviously everybody's looking at capitalizing on the momentum of the World Cup and all the eyes, but you know, the way I look at it is it's all of it is an experience, and all of it is different, and you know, to be able to have those experiences is obviously a privilege.
17: I know that maybe silverware would have made it a little bit better, but is this whole experience this summer why you came back to the States?
18: Yeah, for sure. To feel the buzz in every city that we were in, to feel the buzz across the, you know, across the U.S. You know, all the guys, we felt it. You know, you see it on social media, and you know, to come back, it was about playing games, it was about getting minutes, it was about putting myself in the best possible position to be standing here on the back of a World Cup, and you know, it obviously it worked out that way, and you know, I'm thankful that, you know, everything did work out, and all these opportunities have been here.
17: I know you've accomplished a lot in your career. What does MLS All-Star Tim Ream mean for you after the combine?
18: I don't really think about it in personal terms, to be honest with you. I think it's, you know, it's a great honor, you know, to be selected, to be here, to get to know, you know, all these guys who were usually, you know, kicking the crap out of, you know, on a Saturday. It's just a, you know, it's a cool experience. It's one I think that you know, I would hope that everybody would get a chance to experience. But, yeah, I'm just proud of everything that I've been able to do, but I've not done it alone. You know, there's been so many people that have allowed me to you know, to be here and help me along the way, and you know, being here is as much about them as it is about me.
17: I know you got some guys who were in the Premier League with you and guys who you played around the world with. Who were you most excited to catch up with?
18: Oh man, honestly, it's always good to see Sonny. Such an incredible dude. Great personality, great guy. So it's always nice to you know, see him and catch up with him. You know, the boys from the U.S. team, you know, great to obviously see them again after a few weeks. Just everybody. You know, that everybody comes from different backgrounds and different places, but you know, it's cool to have normal human conversations with all of these guys, for sure.
17: I was about to say, does it you have to kind of stop yourself when you're approaching somebody like Hani or Evander, and you're like, oh, you're on the same team now?
18: Yeah, you're actually, you know, approaching them face to face instead of, you know, trying to knock them over. But again, it's so unique, and it is, you know, it's a fun experience, and you know, you get to see and meet their families, and you know, see again the people that have helped them get to this point. But it is always interesting. You walk in the door the first time, and you're like, hey, I'm really sorry I stepped on the back of you, or I'm really, you know, and but no, it's cool, it's great.
17: I know that you and your family kind of circled Charlotte a couple years ago when you thought, okay, this is where I want to continue my career. Looking back on it now and looking ahead, how much does that maybe feel fulfilling for you, knowing everything that's happened and also things that maybe could happen in the future?
18: Yeah, of course you... Listen, when things don't go well, you can question, and you all, everybody always says, hindsight's 20/20. And when they do go well, you look back at, you know, I call them sliding door moments. It's, you know, the door slid, and did it open or did it close? And if it opened, did you step through it? And yeah, it is. It's obviously fulfilling knowing that we, you know, made the best decision for our family and you know. Best decision for you know the career and me continuing to play and at the end of it fulfilling because it led us to exactly where we wanted to be and wanted to get to.
17: Now by the time this airs, you will have already completed the skills competition because this will air Wednesday night. But how excited are you to be a part of that passer and serviceman that you are?
18: Yeah, very excited. We'll have a little walkthrough to actually see what we're gonna have to be doing, but I think I'm more excited for the kids to be able to experience it, my kids to be able to experience it, to be on the field, to mingle with these guys that they've been watching on TV and you know for years and you know guys that I play against and their kids and their families. So listen, I'm. Tomorrow, well, the skills is going to be fun. It's about having fun, and you know, I think that's a good kind of foil to the constant competitive nature of what we do.
17: Last one for you: what have people told you about what the game experience is going to be?
18: I mean, I've not spoken to anybody about what it's going to be, but it's a you know a MLS All-Star team versus a Liga MX, you know, All-Star team. So anything to do with U.S.-Mexico is always going to be heavy and intense.
17: It doesn't sound like a friendly.
18: Yeah, no, it's definitely not a friendly. I don't think it will be, you know, there won't be too many friendly handshakes, I don't think.
17: Have fun out there, man.
18: Thank you.
1: That is Tim Ream, and I found that part interesting. By the way, just to contextualize what he did on Tuesday night, he shattered the record books with the MLS passing challenge. He got 5 targets in 17 seconds. Took him only 7 touches to hit 5 targets in various parts of the right center field gap of Truist Field last night. So something very, very difficult to do. Many tried. None have come the where he is. But the part about this is that while it is a friendly, you don't want to see guys get hurt, is going to be very much things that aren't friendly about it. We asked Dean Smith about the juxtaposition of friendly versus exhibition versus wanting to win tonight in Uptown.
0: There's going to be a friendly element to it, but, you know, they're competitive players. They're all top players at their clubs. They all want to win. So there'll be a friendly side to it, but I think when you put competitive players against each other, they always want to win, and I'm no different as a coach as well, so we will try and win the game as well.
1: That's something also that was echoed by Heung-Min Son when we talked also during training this week. We are at the corner of Mint and Moorhead, and we talk to you from the WFNZ Doghouse, powered, of course, on Sports Radio 92.7 WFNZ. Rowdy Street Eats is on the backfield, DJ Exposure as well. We have opportunities for you to win tickets to Tuesday's Leagues Cup opener between Charlotte FC and Pumas, and also raffling a Pep BL signed Charlotte FC jersey. We're doing a drawing at 7 p.m., free to enter, must be present to win, and some other Charlotte FC giveaways as well. As we count down to the MLS All-Star Game, we'll come back, have an opportunity to hear a little bit from the captain, Ashley Westwood, otherwise known as the unofficial ambassador of Charlotte for this week. 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
31: 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How does the Chris Brazel injury affect the offense this upcoming season? 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
1: Back here on the WFNZ MLS All-Star Special as we get you ready for the MLS All-Star Game. We'll take you a little bit into what happened on Saturday for Charlotte FC, a 2-0 victory over New York Red Bulls. It was a game that Charlotte FC got goals from Pep Biel and Ashley Westwood in their opening 12 minutes of the contest. And unfortunately, after that, it was a barrage of shots that ended up coming across not only Christian Kalina's face, but also toward the net. Thankfully, 18 of them were off target, and so Charlotte didn't have to really worry all that much, but Kalina had to make a couple of very big, spectacular saves in what was, again, a 2-0 victory that got Charlotte to 7-6-3 on the season, or 7-6-4 on the season, beg your pardon, that gets them now into sixth place and an opportunity to get themselves maybe as high as fourth if they leapfrog Chicago in a victory on Saturday, and they'll be playing a Chicago team that just recently acquired former Bayern Munich and world star from Germany, Robert Lewandowski. He's somebody who is a very, very prominent superstar in this league, or a superstar in world football, I should say, but is yet to really take hold in this league. He's only played in two games, one start and one reserve appearance. So looking forward to seeing what he brings to the table for this Chicago Fire side, which is very kind of in similar straits to where Charlotte FC is right now, because under Greg Berhalter, you know, they sit in fourth place, 8 wins, 6 losses, 2 draws. There is a lot of, again, I would say there's a big drop-off from second down to third, because you've got basically 6-7 teams that have 7 points between them, all in the final 7 playoff spots in the Eastern Conference, from New England in third all the way down to D.C. in ninth, 29-22. There's 7 points and 7 spots between those 7 teams, so there'll be a lot of jockeying for position as we get into the second half. We've played 17 games, has Charlotte. Most of every team has played 17 games. The only two teams who have not played 17 games, New England and Chicago, because of a rescheduled contest because of field conditions in New England postponing an earlier match. They'll replay that game in October. So this is a situation right now for Charlotte where they've played 17 games. The one concern for them is they will play more games on the road in the second half than they did in the opening half. They played 10 times at Bank of America Stadium in the first half, which means they have to go on the road 10 times in the second half in the final 17 games of the regular season. Man who was the captain for Charlotte FC is Ashley Westwood. He is an all-star for the first time in his career. This is 4th in MLS, and we talked with him during MLS All-Star training this week as well.
17: It's MLS All-Star Week, and we're chatting it over with one of Charlotte FC's 3 All-Stars, Ashley Westwood, as this is a different week. And I know that for you, let's go back to when you got here. You come off an injury at Burnley. You come over here to a fledgling team, new experience. I'm sure you probably had some trepidations, doubts, whatever. 4 years later, this has got to be a real full circle moment.
3: It is. It's incredible. Listen, I said when I come here, I wanted to give it my all. I wanted to help build this football club. And, yeah, look what we're doing 4 years down the line. It's incredible to host the MLS All-Star, the renovation of the stadium. We're part of that. So, no, it's everything in the community. I'm really proud to be captain of this football club. And I will continue to give my all for this football club. And even in the future, I'm here to stay. I don't want to leave. So, but no, to see what it's done in my short time, it's phenomenal, and I'm really proud of it.
17: I know you're very close with the gaffer. What was the call like with him when he told you were an all-star?
3: We found out through the email, so he left it. He kept it quite quiet. Yeah, he wanted us to find it out through like everyone else. So there was little hints, but no, to find out through the email, we got the email from the MLS. So it's a real honor.
17: I know that it's something that you get to see these guys as opponents. What is it like with as teammates? I mean, I saw you talking it up with Thomas Mueller and some of the other guys who you might have some Premier League experience with. What's it been like to kind of reacquaint yourself with some of these guys?
3: They're just normal people, just normal guys like us who love the game and want to have fun. So they're no different. They've played the top level. You respect them, and they're good people. There's a good atmosphere, and they're real down-to-earth lads.
17: You're not doing any recruiting out here, are you? I know it's hard to do with the heat.
3: I'm trying my best, but I don't want to get done for poaching.
17: As far as what the game will be like, what have those who have played in this game told you it'll be like Wednesday night?
3: It'll be competitive. Listen, we want to win. We represent MLS, and we don't want to get beat. So there's a competitive edge. Listen, it's all laughs and jokes now, but I'm sure come Wednesday evening, it'll be a really good game. And hopefully we get 30,000 there.
17: In terms of what it's like to be in this city as this is all happening, we've talked a lot about the summer of soccer. We had the U.S. men here. We had the World Cup here in the States as well. And now with this All-Star game, it just really kind of culminates this city as a soccer city. How has that changed since you've been here?
3: To be fair, it took me by surprise when I first got here. The amount of soccer fans that were here, it took me by surprise. But it's gone to another level now. I went to the I was at the soccer festival on Sunday, and it was full of people, full of Charlotte fans, full of Charlotte shirts. So it just shows how much the people of Charlotte are trying to make it a soccer city.
17: Who is one player that you haven't had any contact with prior that you were excited to see this week?
3: Probably Hadi Mukhtar. I think he's, every time we've played him, he's a top player. He usually scores against us. So no, to see him up close will be nice. And again, meeting him, he's a real top guy.
17: Is he the guy of the people who you're playing with now, you're happy to not be playing against, I would say?
3: He's one of them. He usually scores. So hopefully he can score Wednesday for the MLS.
17: Thank you, Westy.
3: Thank you, mate. Thank you.
1: That is Ashley Westwood speaking the obvious, saying that that Hani Mukhtar, unfortunately, a Charlotte villain, but thankfully they are on the same team tonight. This is the WFNZ MLS All-Star Special. We are at the WFNZ Doghouse at the corner of Mitt and Moorhead. We'll be drawing a Pep Biel signed Charlotte FC jersey in mere moments. 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We've got Rowdy Street Eats here. We've got drinks. We've got all kinds of stuff. Make us your last stop on the way into the building as we get you ready for the MLS All-Star game between the MLS All-Stars and the Liga MX All-Stars coming up. Chris McClain from the Mac and Bone Show will join me here at the Doghouse as we preview this game and maybe get a little bit of flavor of what 5 years of Charlotte soccer has looked like here on Sports Radio, 92.7 WFNZ.
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0: Hey everybody, let's go, ho, ho, ho! Welcome everyone to West High School Spring Fling! 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
18: Alright, I've gone through all the tracks, just move through the beats. Do your thing.
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1: As we cross into 1 hour remaining before the MLS All-Star Game here in Uptown, Will Pelagic here with you as we welcome you back to the MLS All-Star Preview Show here at the WFNZ Doghouse. It's my pleasure to welcome in from the Mac and Bone Show, one half of it, Chris McClain, a chance for you to talk soccer unfettered, your best dream on earth.
29: Let's
1: right
29: do
1: now.
29: It, baby. You mean Fitty is not going to be behind a board somewhere telling me, we got to stop talking soccer? You mean that's
1: no,
29: not going
1: to
29: happen?
1: No scoffing, beautiful. No nothing.
29: Oh, it's beautiful, P. What a night for soccer in Charlotte. What a summer for soccer, man.
1: I had a chance to go on SiriusXM earlier today and talk with those guys, and they asked me, you know, what kind of foothold has this sport taken in this city? I'll ask you the same question as somebody who's been here a little bit longer than I have.
29: It's a big one, man, and you know it. Like, it's so cool to see. It really is, especially the way I've fallen in love with soccer. I mean, there were, you know, years ago, I may have not said nice things all the time about soccer, P, but I have discovered the beautiful game, much because this dude over here, Mac Jr., started playing it. Then I started wanting to learn it. Then I started occupying my Saturday mornings on NBC and Peacock. But,
2: Yeah, this city is great for it, man. I mean, between the families and so many youth soccer clubs and so many soccer families out there, you've got a Latin American population too around here that absolutely loves it. It's just young folks, I think, really have, you know, taken to soccer and support soccer in this city. So I love it, man. I love seeing it. And this is a perfect showcase for what we are as a soccer city.
1: Now, when I walked up to the doghouse a couple hours ago, the bankers were trying to evade town. You walked up a little bit more recently than I have. What was the atmosphere a little bit closer into the stadium? I saw fans lining up and saw a lot of pictures of people trying to get into the stadium.
2: First of all, I did not catch atmosphere much. I was trying not to pass out, Willie. I walked all the way from the station at the age of 52 with too much weight on me, and I was huffing and puffing, man. Seriously, I'd like to say shout out to Officer Grady, who said, "Hello, Mac. I listened to the show." He turned up his radio in his police car. He was listening to you.
1: That's good.
2: And I want to thank him for allowing me to stop for about 3 minutes and take a deep breath. I thought he was going to rescue me. I thought I was going to get a police escort down here. But anyway, cool to meet the listeners. You could tell it's starting to pick up, man. And traffic out there is pretty good. And I guess we're looking at a pretty good crowd tonight, too, for this thing.
1: I've been told it is a sellout tonight, so looking forward to seeing a full lower bowl tonight. And I'll ask you about the individual players, because I know you have a very good relationship with Ashley Westwood. You guys have him on a weekly or semi-weekly basis. I did find it interesting how he seemed to find some time to get on the golf course with Kyungmin Son, and maybe how he angled Kyungmin Son to get on at Quail Hollow. But when you talk about somebody who's embraced this city, embraced America, I don't think anybody can personify what he's done in terms of acclimating to this country as a European.
2: It's been so cool to see, and acclimating to Charlotte, too. I mean, I guess some of the guys call him Mr. America over there in the locker room, because he had just taken to this country, and he will openly tell us that he is basically turning American. He has just enjoyed so many different things. So it's freaking cool, man, to hear that. There's no doubt about it. And I'm happy for him, too, man. First of all, I'm happy for the club, right? Having no all-stars, even though by this point we should have had, I don't know, three or four all-stars.
1: Kalina had a couple of claims that did not go, and answered Melanda, of course.
2: Seriously. So it's good to see all three of these guys here and Dean coaching, although I honestly want to know, has he warmed up to the all-star game? Because he used to say, we don't have these things. I don't understand what it is. But it's such a big Charlotte FC feel, so I freaking love that,
1: I'll say he sounds well-coached this week, put it that way.
2: He's trying to buy in.
1: He's saying all the right things and saying all the right notes. Although I do wonder if maybe he wants to hold the Charlotte FC guys out just so they are okay to play on Saturday.
2: That's a good point. Got a game in a few days. That'll be interesting to see.
1: Westy did say he hopes that Philip Zinkernagel, who's out of Chicago, he hopes that he plays a full 90.
2: Oh, so. Come on, Dean. That's up to you, baby. That's up to you.
1: Gamesmanship.
2: So do we know, has Ocho Cinco officially been shot down in his petition to the commissioner to play the final 10 minutes? Do we know
1: I've not seen an answer on the petition of that. I think a lot of it might come down to game and situation. Tim Ream is voted in as a starter. He won the passing skills competition last night in a blistering 17 seconds. I know there are people who have some divisive thoughts about him as a U.S. men's national team player. I think his age brings that upon, unfortunately, when it comes down to it. But it's just so cool to know that we have a U.S. men's international here. The captain of the U.S. men's national team is on our team. Nothing better than that.
2: It's awesome, man. It is so awesome. And I love seeing him have that moment last night where he wins the passing challenge and the kids are there. Because the last time he was in an MLS All-Star game before he went across to the Premier League, he was, what, 22?
1: Very, very young.
2: Didn't have kids. And so for the kids to kind of experience something like that with their dad, that's pretty freaking cool. And, yeah, I mean, it is. It's another badge of honor for this club to have the captain of the U.S. men's national team. And listen, was it a pretty game for him personally, but it wasn't for anybody against Belgium. You know, it was the sort of game that was tough on him. And also, I got to be honest with you, him being, like, he had said 4 years ago he wasn't sure about making the team at 34, much less starting. Here he is starting and a captain. So that says a lot about our center back situation as a country, too. But I thought in the games where we controlled the ball more, I thought he played great, man, for the U.S. I really did.
1: They don't get to the game against Belgium without the way he played against Bosnia when they were down a man after the Balogun red card. As we're talking with Chris McClain from the Mac and Bone Show on the MLS All-Star Preview Show on Sports Radio 92.7 WFNZ. The game tonight, I think, means the most for a player like Pep Biel, someone who's trying to increase his footprint in this league, increase the notoriety he has in this league. I think the players know. I'm hoping that after tonight, the world knows what Pep Biel can do for Charlotte FC and for the MLS.
2: This is a league that has so many like tens that are like kind of sexy and kind of hyped up. Sexy, lack of a better term, all right? I'm not nothing about physical appearance.
1: It's
2: work
1: fine.
2: With me here.
1: It's fine.
2: But
1: I'm
2: like,
1: with you.
2: You mentioned Mukhtar or a guy like Carlos Heel or Evander, right? I'm telling you, Pep Biel is in that dang neighborhood. And he's another guy, too, P, that I thought he should have been an all-star last year.
1: Sure.
2: He's another guy I put on that list of we probably should have got representation and didn't. He's magical, man. He is, and I can't wait to see him tonight. And I'd love for him to shine and have a goal or have a pretty assist or something tonight, because I do feel like people that covered a league,
1: mm-hmm.
2: I feel like in fans of the league nationwide do sleep on him.
1: Well,
2: man.
1: I talked with Jake and Taylor, who we'll have on in a conversation coming up next. Pep Biel and Carlos Heel, very similar backgrounds. Both came from Spain, yeah. Both very under-heralded. They had very big seasons followed by a drop-off and came to MLS to try and resurrect their careers. Heel is a legend in New England. Hopefully Pep can do the same thing. And even Taylor Tolman said to me, he said, look, you know, if Pep Biel is Carlos Heel, that means Charlotte FC hit a home run with
2: hell
1: that DP.
2: Hell yeah. And he's not telling it. It's their games ain't that far off, man. So I can't wait to see him tonight. And it should be fun. I heard you – we were talking about it in the morning, but I heard you talk about it a little bit more. The beauty of this All-Star game and the format – is it is freaking competitive,
1: sure.
2: Right? You were talking about just the overall soccer rivalry between the U.S. and Mexico, and Tim Ream was telling you it extends to more than just U.S. men's national team and Mexico's national team. These two leagues, there's bragging rights, they're getting ready to go at it. How many of these cup matches get nasty?
1: Oh, please.
2: You know what I mean? I mean, let's face it. A lot of Mexican players have an intensity about them. So
1: and there are a lot of Mexico jerseys walking around town.
2: There'll be a bunch of fans,
1: bunch.
2: Too. So
1: mm-hmm.
2: It's a different environment than just about every current modern-day All-Star game we have. There's a competitive nature to it that's going to make this fun.
1: How much do you feel like Alan Saint-Maximin changes dynamically what Charlotte FC can do with its attack?
2: Oh, big time, man. Big time. I mean, if you just think of the game we just played, right? And the sitting in and defending with a two-goal lead. But it just didn't feel like the threat on the counter was as big as you wanted it to be, right? You get Saint-Maximin dribbling on the counterattack, mm-hmm. and use that speed and shiftiness to create draw players. I'm looking forward to it. Also, you get him, even if you've got, you know, you're going against a lower block, right? He'll break down guys and draw another one. I mean, and he's electric too. He's the type of guy, P, that will get your voice to go up a bunch of octaves.
1: We like that.
2: And he will get fans' butts out of their seats cheering, spilling popcorn and beer. Like, he's electric, man. I can't freaking wait. Is it going to be Saturday, or do we not know yet?
1: I still don't know yet. I tried to mine my source for an update and yet to get one. I'm wondering if the club might be holding it back a little bit just to try and maybe keep the ruse on of maybe him potentially
2: maybe
1: debuting
2: post,
1: Saturday.
2: Maybe not mention that before the All-Star game. I don't know.
1: Who knows?
2: Thing. I don't know.
1: Of course, we have the potential outgoing of Kerwin Vargas. We saw him in Brazil, pictured getting ready to sign with Atletico Paranaense. This is obviously going to be something that potentially gives us toward a move that comes. You're probably going to have to get another right winger, but there's obviously the curious case of Leo Labada. We talked about it this morning about how he's looked a heck of a lot better. Would it behoove Charlotte FC to try and replace that DP spot to try and bolster their roster ahead of September? Because the one thing that I think is very unknown right now is what does the MLS roster composure look like? What does the composition look like when it comes to how the rules will look come the sprint season, come next year when the calendar flips?
2: I want the Miami rules here in Charlotte. Is there any way we can get those?
1: 100%. I'm ready for it.
2: although I was glad to see them called out for tampering in the Casemiro situation. But anyway,
1: a lot of good that did the league because he still ends up on Miami.
2: And it doesn't matter. That's it, right. Doesn't matter. And I do hate it, even though Messi will annoy me and frustrate me at times. I do hate it that he's not here tonight. But I think it's understandable coming off the World Cup final. I mean, he walked around a lot on defense. All right, I kid. All right, anyway, what was the question? I completely lost myself there.
1: What do we need in order to bolster the team?
2: See, here's what I was hoping for. Abada goes, Vargas stays, the DP slot opens up, and you replace him either winger or midfielder like you talked about. Now that we've lost Vargas, And the only way you can get a DP slot opened up, right, is obviously Ibata. Mm-hmm. Then you're losing three wings, and I guess you'd bring in two. I guess the replacement would then be a wing. I was really hoping that Vargas would stay, but you know what? Good for him. You can't fight it. And we got a good fee for that at $4 million.
1: Six if you get the sell-ons, too, as well.
2: The backup wings, the wing depth, it worries me. Aloko has flashes and obviously has talent.
1: Uncontrolled.
2: Tiger Smalls, I mean, I'm trying to be nice. It's a festive night in Charlotte, but I haven't seen the growth from him that I would have hoped to have for him. And Nymphosa, did he get hurt recently?
1: He did. He got hurt last night in the U.S. Youth National Team game in the under-20 CONCACAF Championships. Still don't know the extent of the injury, but it was a cynical challenge that should have been whistled for a red card. It was not even given a yellow. So just tells you kind of how unfortunate things have gone for him.
2: And I've been wanting to see him. He's so young. You know, I've been wanting to see him get a chance. But it still feels like we're light on wing depth. But you bring up the thought that maybe they would bring in a midfielder, box-to-box midfielder. It does feel like you've got Pep Biel, and then at the 10, you've got the holding midfielder and Ashley Westwood. And it does feel like that other spot, right,
1: is just
2: not nailed down. If you could get

0: From where we were when the league was launched coming out of the last World Cup and all the years of building what I like to call a soccer nation for the last, you know, almost 30 years. So none of it surprises me. I'm impressed by what's happening in Charlotte. I love turning on the TV and seeing big crowds. I have a nephew who lives here, and his mom and dad are season ticket holders. This young 6-year-old Max is going to be going to the skills competition, be going to the game, and walks around and sends me photographs that are not manufactured of him celebrating being an FC fan. He's just a big fan. And before Charlotte FC, he might not have had a team to root for. And I really want to say, David Tepper told me when I first met him that this would be a great soccer market. And I wasn't quite sure. And then for years and years, we tested the market, as many of you know, with international matches and tournament games with CONCACAF and friendlies. And then it launched with a bang. And, you know, now the task for the team is to keep it going. You know, the freshmen, you know, being new is no longer an offering. You know, they've got to be great. I have no doubt that David and his team and Zoran will continue to do that.
1: You've been talking about a lot, take it from here. What does that mean in your eyes?
0: You know, it means that, you know, the world came to America to celebrate their national teams and sort of be part of the World Cup. And they showed us what it's like to be a true fan. And the players from those national teams showed us what it was like to be, you know, great competitors, whether they were from Cape Verde or they were from, you know, the United States or they were from Spain. And now we've just got to continue this momentum. We've got to pack our stadiums. We've got to sign great players. We've got to continue to do the hard work that we've been doing for the last number of years. I love the statement because I couldn't have been more excited and just humbled by what went on here this summer. And that's not good enough. It's not a Taylor Swift concert. You know, it is really about growing the game. And FIFA's done their part. They did our part granting the World Cup to the U.S. in 94. U.S. Soccer did their part on giving us the foundational support to launch our league, and our owners, our players, and our fans did their part for the last 30 years. Now, we got to take it from here.
1: I know you can't kidnap the players, but what can the league do more in terms of whether it's a difference in roster building, difference in the way that the salary cap is structured? What steps can be taken?
0: And I don't think it's any different than what David Tepper is doing to, you know, take steps to rebuild Charlotte FC to what it was like when it came on, where it was, you know, impressing the whole world, not just the sports community here in the United States. We got to evolve our roster rules. We've got to re-engage our thinking on homegrown player-to-player development programs. We've got to continue to sign players like Anton Griezmann and Robert Lewandowski and find ways to keep the best young American players here in the United States. And that's been the story over time. I remind everybody, you know, it's a 31-year-old league. This, you know, I could remember attending the World Cup final in 94. You know, it's only the next period of time that we need to be sure 30 years from now, when the World Cup comes back, maybe sooner, MLS will be bigger, stronger, more popular. The NWSL will be even more of a force in women's pro soccer, that our federation has continued to be engaged in connecting all of their stakeholders and having more kids who want to play and having more accessibility to those kids that do want to play. And I think all of us woke up when we saw the success of the national team and the challenges of not going further in having us take a step back and saying, next World Cup, you know, we got to go further. We got to get into the quarters. We got to get into the semis. You know, why can't we do that? And I saw, you know, Mauricio, you know, who's a great, I'm a big fan of him, and I think he's been a great coach, who said, why not us? And I'm sitting here today, why can't we win the World Cup? We just got to be better, and we got to be committed to doing what we need to do to be more successful.
1: How much of a point of pride is it, as the commissioner of this league, to have the captain of the United States, not only in your league, but in this All-Star game?
0: You know,

0: it is an enormous point of pride. I mean, Tim was in our offices the other day with Michael Bradley and being interviewed about the future of players and player development. And I remember him when he played for the Red Bulls. And, you know, we all knew that he had a path to greatness, that it was going to be a short period of time before he had a really productive international career. And he did. And we welcomed him home here in Charlotte. And what a great signing, you know, because Tim is a legend. And I'm so appreciative of everything he's done to help, you know, grow Charlotte FC, grow Major League Soccer, and lead our national team with grace. And I'm really happy for him. I really appreciate him.
1: Commissioner Don Garber earlier this week talking about various topics, and we covered a lot of them also earlier about the succession plan, plans on potentially leaving here at the end of this year, and a successor could be named to his post as soon as even this upcoming week. The final two names that are being considered are Larry Berg, the co-owner of LAFC, and former Fox Sports executive David Nathanson, who is an investor, minority investor of the Seattle Sounders. This is the MLS All-Star Preview Show on Sports Radio 92.7 WFNZ. We've still got Rowdy Street Eats out here for another hour. Also, a chance for you to register to win tickets to the League's Cup here on Tuesday. If you're coming through, you can make that registration happen really quickly for that game Tuesday night between Charlotte and Pumas. The next time you'll see Charlotte FC inside Bank of America Stadium. And we'll also have an opportunity for you to get some other giveaways, including some Charlotte FC scarves as well. Coming up, a chance to chat with the two men who will call the game tonight for Apple TV, Jake Zivin and Taylor Twelman, as our MLS All-Star Preview Show continues from the corner of Mitt and Moorhead at the WFNZ Doghouse, powered by, of course, your friends at the best radio station for sports in the Carolinas, Sports Radio 92.7 WFNZ.
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1: We're back at the MLS All-Star Preview Show at the corner of Mint and Moorhead. This is WFNZ's Doghouse, and of course, I'm Will Pelagic. We've got the starting 11 for both the MLS and Liga MX All-Stars. For the MLS All-Stars, it'll be Matt Freeze in goal, Anthony Markanic at left back, Tim Ream at center back, Anthony Harrington at center back, and Steven Marrera of Columbus at right back. Yannick Bright of Inter-Miami is in the center midfield spot. Carlos Heel is one of the two midfielders, as is Hani Mukhtar. Man, that is a menacing attacking midfield. The front line, Julian Hall of New York Red Bulls and Philip Zinkernagel of Chicago Fire. Funnily enough, Ashley Westwood joked about playing Zinkernagel, Chicago's lone representative, a full 90. He's going to start him tonight. And, of course, Heung-Min Son is starting for the MLS All-Stars. We'll definitely see Thomas Mueller at some point throughout the proceedings. But looking forward to seeing that as well. Lucas Harrington, Tim Ream in the center-back position, Anthony Markanic of Minnesota United, all part of the starting 11 tonight for the MLS All-Stars. In the Liga MX side, they've got their starters also named as well. Jesus Gallardo of Toluca is the left back. Their goalkeeper is Carlos Acevedo of Santos Laguna, Willard Dita, as well Bruno Mendez of Toluca FC, the defending CONCACAF Champions Cup champions, and Jesus Garza of Tigres. Lucas Rey is one of the three midfielders, Eric Lira, as well as Elias Montiel is the other midfielder on the MX side. And then the forwards up top, you see Juan Brunetta of Tigres, Alexi Dominguez of Pachuca. The number nine in front is the sensational Pumas forward, Robert Morales. That is the Liga MX All-Stars starting 11. The men will call the game tonight for Apple and, of course, the world watching here in Charlotte, Jake Zivin and Taylor Twelman. I had a chance to catch up with them earlier this morning ahead of tonight's contest.
20: Back here on the MLS All-Star Preview Show, and I got the dynamic duo who will be calling the action tonight on Apple TV, Jake Zivin, Taylor Twelman. You guys have been here before. You know what this atmosphere is. Jake, just to start with you, this is a great soccer city, and it's been put on display this week.
21: It is. I'm glad that it gets to have the All-Star game. I hope that we get like the Pepis, the Poznan before the game so that Charlotte can show everybody how they do it, right? We've called a lot of big games at Bank of America Stadium, and excited for the All-Star All-Star game now.
20: Taylor, when we sat here about a year ago at the announcement for the All-Star game, I think we had a lot of anticipation of what it would look like. How has it met your expectations?
0: Listen, North Carolina has always delivered, whether it's their youth soccer scene, whether it's Tepper and his family bringing Charlotte into Major League Soccer. So it's looked great. I think some of it we have to attribute to the World Cup and what it did. That only ended 10 days ago, right? So I just think the interest level's there, the intrigue of what the next MLS All-Stars look like. We got some young kids in the All-Star game, which is pretty cool for me to see the evolution of this All-Star game and where it is. And naturally, the American in me wants Major League Soccer to remind Liga MX where they're coming from.
20: I was going to say, you know, I talked to Timmy about this, Jake. This is not a friendly, he said. He said this is not a friendly. And I think it's interesting to see that there are a lot of players who I think kind of got that message. U.S. and Mexico, when they get together, there's no love lost.
21: Yeah, I hope it's not played that way, right? It makes it more fun for us to broadcast the game if there's a little bite to it. And you see that in this look. It is still an All-Star game, and this will be the third straight Liga MX MLS All-Star game that we've called together, which is fun. The talent is on display, stars from both leagues. But I feel like there is a little more bite in it because it's Liga MX versus MLS, United States versus Mexico. And Leagues Cup is coming up next week as well. And these guys are going to be seeing each other in Leagues Cup. So there's a little more bite to this.
0: When was the last All-Star game Tim Ream played in it? 2010 or 11, right?
21: 11.
0: That was not a friendly, right? Those are the All-Star games I played in. This is a little, I'll beg to differ a little bit because you're showcasing both leagues. For so often, MLS All-Star Game was a referendum on where MLS is, whether you're playing Arsenal, Fulham, Chelsea. It didn't matter who you were playing. It was always something of that nature. This has a little bit more of All-Star Game flair to it. Players compete harder than you'll see in the NBA, yes. Major League Baseball, the NHL, to a certain extent. Obviously, the Pro Bowl doesn't even resonate with fans, so I don't even mention that. But this is a little bit more of an All-Star Game feeling versus the friendlies we used to play against European clubs, because you went into that game and everyone in the league is reminding us you can't lose this game, right? Because then everyone else says MLS is behind the eight ball.
20: Yeah. Jake Zivin, Taylor Tolman joining us here. I found it interesting on our air this morning, Ashley Westwood said that he was able to sneak on to Quail Hollow with Youngman's son, which I found interesting. Very jealous about that because I can't even get on there just to visit. But the ambassadorial man, it's very interesting.
0: There was supposed to be a fourth in that group, and I don't know who it was, and somehow he couldn't make it because I had to do an appearance. So that would have been very interesting to play with those two.
21: You are used to celebrity golf,
0: I am,
21: for the
0: exactly.
21: record. So, but look, you would have hurt their confidence if you played with them, Taylor. So this is a good thing that you didn't show up. They're going to be ready to
0: I would have been Son's caddy. Let's be honest. Someone would have looked at me and said, carry my clubs.
20: There's, I think, an ambassadorial niche for all three of these Charlotte names, whether it's Westwood, Pep Biel, Tim Ream as well. They're great stewards of this club and great stewards of this league. Ream especially has experience with it doing so on the international stage as well.
0: Yeah, but this All-Star game is where a Pep Biel can actually take it up a notch, right? So with all due respect to Ream and Westwood, All-Star games are about the attacking flair and the special, and I think Pep doesn't get enough notoriety, enough credit. Some of that is the way Charlotte plays, but I think Pep's a special player because I think when he's turned it up a notch, you see the quality. Even Carlos Heel will talk about Pep Biel to me, even a couple of the other players. I'm interested to see tonight if this is where one of these two players everyone says, oh, right? Because maybe at the club level, they're not allowed to be the Evander-type attacking player. I'm curious to watch Pep Biel tonight for that reason.
21: Charlotte really missed him in the playoffs last year, didn't they? He's a special player. He's on pace for 16 goals, 14 assists this year.
0: Exactly.
21: Like that's elite-level production.
20: It was hard. I mean, I've seen them stand next to each other on the pitch, but seeing them at training yesterday, I couldn't help being looking at the Spider-Man meme with Pep Biel and Carlos Gil like, oh, they're very much the same. They have very similar backgrounds, both with Spain. It's they are the same player.
21: They are. Look, Carlos Gil is another incredible player, and if there's people in Charlotte that maybe haven't paid attention to the other stars around the league, right? You're going to be excited to watch a guy like Carlos Heel. He's incredible. You know, not just the Suns and the Mullers, right? But there's incredible players around the league. You mentioned Ashley Westwood a moment ago. I'm curious to see what the rest of the 11 looks like around him when he's in the game, because these games can be tough on defensive midfielders.
0: Only defensive midfielder.
21: Good luck, man. Good luck, man. There's going to be like five number 10s and two strikers with you on the field. Have fun.
0: And by the way, hold on real quick. If Pep Biel is Carlos Heel, then Charlotte hit a home run. Because I'll argue with a lot of people, Carlos Heel on the field, top 10 DP in the history of the league.
21: So, like, Carlos Heel's second best New England Revolution player of all time.
0: Absolutely.
20: As I say, we're sitting in front of one of them, too. We're talking, of course, with Jake Zivin, Taylor Twellman. This is
21: He's the best. No, Carlos is the best, for the record. Yes, he is the best Revolution player of all time.
0: Exactly.
20: That's true. When it comes down to, you know, you mentioned Sun and Mueller. These guys obviously have international flair, international superstardom surrounding them. I've been interested to see how they take in this week. This is such a unique thing for the European soccer guys and the guys who have played around the world like Sun has. This is a very different type of event.
0: It is, but those are two of the best personalities I've ever seen, though. So I think, like, at the skills competition, both Tomas and Sun did a really good job of embracing it. We've had some European global superstars that may look at this and turn their eye a little bit. They embrace the entire thing. Truly, you're talking about two of the best personalities, two of the best teammates. You never hear a negative word about those two guys. And you're talking about two of the more established players of their generation. They're going to be competitive tonight, but they're also, they're going to have a laugh. They're going to enjoy the All-Star game. They're going to recognize for the fans that they're seeing Sun and Mueller and these guys play together. I don't think those two get enough credit for the kind of personalities they are. They're fun guys. They're guys you want to go have a beer with.
21: To me, that's the appeal of the All-Star game, is you see these players in a different setting, and they can have fun, and they can let loose. Skills Challenge is every year, but particularly last night, a perfect example. It's fun. It's fun to watch, and it's fun to see guys joke around with each other and interact with each other, get to know each other. They've maybe, you know, just been opponents, and now they get to share a locker room. That's the appeal of an All-Star game, right?
20: I want to ask you both about Dean Smith, because he just coached his 100th match for Charlotte FC. He'll be coaching tonight in the All-Star game. I think a lot of people wondered, internationally, I mean, I went over internationally and I mentioned Dean Smith's name, and he gets talked about in a real great, venerable sense. I think there have been times where he's maybe been a little bit shy to, you know, embrace some of the American stuff. Even the All-Star game itself, he was like, oh, what is this? But I think he's taken this on in stride, number one. And number two, he's changed the conversation when it comes around Charlotte soccer.
0: He has. He just needs to know All-Star games, you can't win 1-0. I just say, Dean, I love you, buddy. No, I think it's fun for him. Listen, coaches, I've had many a good friends coach in this game, right? They'll all say it's fun to have 7-8 of the special attacking players in the league. It's also brutal for Ashley Westwood and Yannick Bright, because there is nobody else, and maybe Kubas tonight. Kubas, like, right? Those three. Yeah. So there's no defending. Right. But for Dean Smith, this is going to be fun. But when the final score is 1-0, because Charlotte defended with 8 guys behind the ball, I will remind Dean, it was an All-Star game, my man. We need goals.
21: He deserves a lot of credit, though, for what he's done with Charlotte, right? 5th place in his first year, 4th place last year. Okay. They're right there this season at the midway point in fighting for that kind of top half of the play, that home playoff, home field advantage in the round one of the playoffs. He deserves a lot of credit for maybe even under the radar, bringing Charlotte to a level of consistency and success where it's expected. Not only that they're going to be in the playoffs, but fighting for that, again, that home field advantage.
0: He built the foundation that the house is built on. Now, Charlotte, in my opinion, with the ownership and the front office that they have, they got to build a first and second floor to this thing. And they know that, right? So you're going to see a lot of players coming in. They're selling players right now, so they got to figure it out. I don't know if you see it in the next month, but I think when 2027, 2028 come around, I expect Charlotte to be in the big spenders category in the group of, really, because they're going to align themselves with the rest of the world, and I think it's going to be easier to bring in attacking players into this operation.
20: And that actually transitions greatly with what I want to ask you both next. The future of this league. The commissioner has been very outspoken that there needs to be reform. Obviously, you have a calendar flip that's coming. You want to position yourself in the best way to not only get players, keep them. He's talked about wanting to reevaluate how they handle American players. What in your minds is needed with this league?
0: Oh boy, how long do we have? I would say this. Listen, the calendar shift was desperately needed. Some of us have been talking about it for over 10 plus years. I'm glad we're doing it versus not, because it's going to allow the owners to make 20% more money on outgoing players and spend 20% less, because you're not trying to convince players and sign players. For instance, Vancouver's in first place right now, and they're losing arguably their linchpin, the midfielder, and I don't know if they have enough time to replace that. You need to change the calendar so you don't kill any momentum. That's great. The hardware of our league is done. the stadiums, the training facilities, all that, the software of our league has to evolve, and that's the next most important one. The salary cap, the salary, the designations of the roster, everything's got to change and evolve. We've got to allow a little bit more of an identity with an individual club. And I think when you do that, then I think you're talking about a league that really, really competes with Liga MX and CONCACAF Champions Cup, but more so with the top five leagues in the world that are more than likely trying to buy your players.
21: Yeah, look, I agree, with everything Taylor said. And, you know, when you hear what's being talked about, what excites me the most in potential changes is what Taylor just alluded to, the ability for different teams to build their rosters a different way. Because right now in MLS, it's kind of mostly the same, right? You have two or three top-end designated players. Usually they're attacking players. And then, you know, other teams have different philosophies the rest of the way, but kind of similar structure. If that changes and now there's multiple different ways to build a team, I think the league gets even more interesting. And it allows, in a way, maybe some teams to compete in a way the teams wouldn't expect, and way yes. The people wouldn't expect them to, right? So I'm excited. I'm excited for what's to come.
20: Last question I'll ask you before I allow you guys to promote your coverage. David Ornstein, Andres Cantor, both reporting that apparently Mauricio Pochettino is closing in potentially on a 4-year deal to stay the U.S. men's national team coach. Good move.
21: Oh, man. Hey, I'm not the analyst. Put the mic over there. That's his job.
0: It's an interesting. Listen, the deal's done. Right, so they'll announce it. I think more importantly, I'm intrigued with two things. What are the parameters of the deal? So can he leave at the end of 27 and go to AC Milan or Tottenham? I doubt that's in there because you want a commitment from Pochettino to come here. So Copa America becomes the next barometer of where the Pochettino thing is. And then 2030 World Cup, you do not want to start World Cup qualifying unsure where the manager is. The United States is not at a place in the world that can afford that. England, Germany, other countries, France, they can do that. They can replace managers in a way. I believe if Pochettino signs the deal, which I've heard he has, when he signs that deal, there's a motivation level for him because I think he's upset with how the Belgium game went. And I think he's got belief that a 4-year cycle with him can make the difference. We'll find out. I don't think enough criticism has gone his way for how he managed the Belgium game. But I also think anyone that said, whoa, I can't believe he's getting a second cycle, Jake and I would look at you right now. He didn't even get a first cycle. Yeah. He barely got any time to do it. He got a 2025 Gold Cup to prepare the team with no World Cup qualifying. So technically, I would judge the Pochettino, say, experiment by this cycle, not by the 26th World Cup.
21: The one thing that I'll say is entering 2030, I hope that the rhetoric, that the discussion is not about can the U.S. compete to win the World Cup. Yes. I hope it's about can the U.S. make the quarterfinals, right? Like, we got to take that step first before everybody starts talking about when can the U.S. contend, and if the best athletes played soccer, could they win the World Cup? Forget winning the World Cup. Let's get to a quarterfinal. We haven't done it since 2002.
20: Great duo on Apple TV, Jake Zivin, Taylor Tom. What do you guys coming up tonight on the broadcast?
21: Yeah, we're on the air at 7 Eastern with MLS Countdown. Got an hour-long pregame. It's going to be really fun down on the field. You know, we got celebrities. You got players, all the above. We'll be on the air with the game at around 8 Eastern. Sierra at the halftime show. It's a big night at Bank of America Stadium.
20: You're looking forward to Sierra, Taylor?
0: The worst part of the broadcast is me commentating, I think. So, yeah, Sierra's going to be great. I haven't made a decision yet. I may or may not wear shorts based on how I felt this morning walking out of the hotel. I don't know. It's kind of muggy. A little muggy over there. A little swampy, as they say.
20: You guys are awesome, man. Thank you.
21: Thanks, Will.
1: That is Taylor Twellman along with Jake Zivin, the two men who will call the game tonight on Apple, the MLS All-Star Game, and interesting thoughts from both of them on the prospects of Mauricio Pochettino continuing with the United States. Should be a very intriguing next couple of years if that, in fact, is what ends up happening, as it reported first by Andres Cantor and David Ornstein, and seemingly confirmed by Taylor in our conversation earlier today. We're still at the corner of Mint and Moorhead. We were counting you down to the MLS All-Star Game at Bank of America Stadium. Still some fans fouling in as we get you ready for a sold-out event tonight at the bank. We'll come back and hear from Charlotte FC's final All-Star we haven't heard from, the one who might actually be more important for than any of them, and that is Charlotte FC's central attacking midfielder, the Mallorcan maestro, Pep Biel. That's next. We'll be here with you at the WFNZ Doghouse on Sports Radio 92.7 WFNZ.
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1: 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Getting you ready for MLS All-Star Week. And, of course, this week could be very important for somebody like Pep Biel, because he's somebody who, when you think about who this game means the most for, it very much could be him, because he is somebody who is a big, big part of why this game has existed, to increase profiles for players across the league. Pep Biel is somebody who is a big, big part of that. I had a chance to talk with him. Charlotte FC's Mallorcan maestro, 8 goals, 7 assists on the season, and somebody who's a big, big part of Charlotte FC's success.
20: Talking with Charlotte FC All-Star Pep Biel as we get ready for MLS All-Star Week here in the Queen City. And I found it very interesting that you and Westy both scored on Saturday as All-Stars. I guess kind of what does it mean to you to have that on your chest now and now on your resume?
33: Actually, I think
5: I thought during the game that we both scored it. Now it's time to enjoy, to work with new players, to share time. So, yeah, that's it.
0: I noticed that you went right away up to Youngmin Son of LAFC, one of the most recognizable players in this league. Do you kind of just choose who you want to be around, or is that something you did proactively?
5: No, I didn't choose it, nothing. So it just happened. But I'm very happy to meet these kind of players, to have fun together. So we hope we enjoy it.
0: Who was one player that you hadn't met that you were excited to meet this week?
5: Play together. I am very excited to play together with Evander. I know him very well. We play against each other a few times in Europe here. So, will be the one I'm excited to play with.
0: It's one of those things where this All-Star thing is so unique to the United States. You've talked about it before with, you know about the NBA basketball game and all these different things. What is it like to be in a soccer version or a football version of the All-Star game?
5: I feel very proud to be part of it. I think means a lot for the players because you always see this NBA and it's very famous in around the world. So I hope one day the football also will be like this.
0: I know that Westy was almost acting very ambassadorial, telling people, the best places to eat, golf spots. I'm sure you're probably doing that for the Spanish-speaking crew when it comes to the MLS All-Stars.
5: No, actually, I didn't say nothing to no one.
0: Yeah. You want to make sure those places are good for you, right?
5: Yes, exactly. No, but we just meet now in the morning, so now we will share more time, probably. They will ask, so yeah, we are here to recommend things.
0: This is an All-Star game that I think plays differently than, say, the NBA All-Star game, because the NBA All-Star game's got a lot of, trick shots, alley-oops. This actually comes across like a competitive game. How do you balance that part of it, and also how much you guys want to win?
5: I think it's more funny like this, to have some competitive. So we are here all together to win on Wednesday. So this is matter.
0: One of the things that with your goal you scored on Saturday, you now became the first Charlotte FC player to have 20 goals and 20 assists as a member of this club. A big milestone and something that I know that you're very, very proud of. This is your team now, and how much of that maybe do you feel in terms of I got to get this team on my back through this final 17-game stretch of the season?
5: I always play like to try to my best version. I'm proud to reach these numbers, but for me, I want to help every game. Don't stop, and I hope we increase these numbers.
0: Last one for me. I was struck by you comparing the Copenhagen season that you and I always seem to talk about with the way that you're playing right now, and you said that you're a more mature player right now. What has it been like to kind of be in this body, in this headspace, but a little bit more mature and knowing that you're in the form that you're in?
5: You play more calm. I think it's important to be mature, to know where to put yourself in every time, so you, like this, you manage yourself. So, it's just this difference.
0: Congratulations on making an All-Star. Go have fun out there on Wednesday.
5: Thank you very much.
1: That's Pep Biel, who talked with us earlier this week as the crown, represented by three players in tonight's MLS All-Star Game, one of them starting in Tim Ream. And we hope to see both Pep Biel and Ashley Westwood on the field. Again, Dean Smith said juggling the lineups is going to be a little bit difficult and tricky tonight. We'll see how he does so here. Maybe he gives a little bit of a lighter load to the Charlotte FC players, knowing that they do have a game on Saturday taking on the Chicago Fire. Ironically enough, the Chicago Fire loan representative, Philip Zinkernagel, was in in the starting 11 tonight for MLS. Again, you can watch the game tonight on Apple TV. Very much appreciate those guys, Jake and Taylor, for joining us. Appreciate all the Charlotte FC's players. And a special shout-out to Dan Cordemach of MLS for giving us some very appreciated time with MLS Commissioner Don Garber as his time as commissioner comes to a close here at the end of this year, at least according to what he has to say, and a successor is named here pretty soon. Should be a fun night tonight in Charlotte. We thank Smoke Ludwig for producing at our WFNZ studios. I thank Daryl, of course, here in our studios as well at the Doghouse for producing here stateside. We thank you so much for listening. Enjoy the game tonight, wherever you might be listening. And, of course, thank you as always. We'll talk to you on Saturday when Charlotte FC is on the road at Chicago, taking on the Chicago Fire. I'm Will Pelagic. 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
7: 4 out of 5 coaches and general managers prefer to start their day with a little Mac and Bone.
19: Dan Morgan putting on the headset here to hang out with the Mac and Bone Show, a yearly tradition. Let's talk about, unfortunately, the defensive line now without Nick Scorton. What do you think about the edge group without him?
8: Feel good about it, obviously. Signing Jalen Phillips in the offseason, that was huge for us. A guy that we didn't think, you know, was going to become available. So I think we were really lucky to get him. 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He got hurt last year. We missed him when he was out, so getting him back, he looks good. And then young Princely, he's looking really good out there. He's getting better every single day. So we feel good about him. Hated about Nick. We're obviously going to really miss him. Just like the motor, the play style, just who he is as a person every single day out there on the field. 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
12: 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How does the Chris Brazel injury affect the offense this upcoming season? 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
0: The official home of the Charlotte sports fan. 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
13: something that's been kind of consistent over the last few years is just he keeps making a jump every year. It doesn't really surprise us because we've seen it so much. But it always surprises you how good at football he is. It's so fun to see that as your quarterback. And so, you know, he comes every year prepared for what he needs to do. He's able to communicate a lot this year of like, hey, I like to do this. And when this happens, we're going to do that. And making adjustments on the fly, which I think is super fun to be a part of.
14: Show, Adam Gold, thank you very much for the time. Rod Brindamore, you know who he is, in about 15 minutes. I also have some thoughts. I might get them out of the way here on the kind of demise, if you will, of LIV Golf. So let's do that first. And then we'll do a wall of sound, and then we'll do Rod Brindamore. Real quick, because the season-ending tournament on the LIV Tour, scheduled for the last weekend in August, was canceled yesterday. And it's I find this funny. I have never been a fan of LIV, but I don't necessarily hold a grudge. But the people who are very pro-LIV are... I mean, so into the propaganda of LIV, it's just comedy. So the it was floated by one of those people. Are you disappointed? Like, I'm not disappointed that LIV looks like it's going to go away. I mean, it might not next year. That's fine. If they can get the funding and stick around, that's fine. I'm not disappointed. I'm not happy. I'm not upset. It is what it is. But my point about the tour from the beginning was that it wasn't the way they tried to sell it to us as though they were trying to grow the game was always a joke. It was a total line of BS. The only person who went there that spoke honestly about it was Harold Varner, the Gastonia, North Carolina guy, played at ECU, good journeyman tour player, never won on the PGA Tour, I don't believe, did win in Australia once, and said, yeah, I'm going there because of the money. They were paying guaranteed sums of money, large sums of money to go. And Varner looked at that as, my gosh, I can't guarantee I'm going to do this